0: much.
1: Yeah, there was a lot of focus on the part of the Nordiques.
0: They lead it over the Sharks, 6-2. Face-off taken by Quebec. They carry it out of their own zone. And leading the attack, Ian Fraser crosses the blue line, dumps it in deep. Back behind the Sharks goaltender, Jimmy Way. San Jose moving out quickly. Craigwell, Goodrow, Odgers, the combination as Craigwell carries across the Quebec line but got checked by Butcher. Still Goodrow recovers in back of the net, centers it in front. Odgers, a tricky shot. And Fisette might have got a piece of it, but it went wide. Comes along the near boards. Now Krupa couldn't hold it in as Butcher pokes to center. And it's back to the San Jose blue line, and Vlasta Krupa has it for the Sharks. Krupa, noted for his offensive skills, moving away from a forechecking Fraser by spinning in his own zone. Got it cross-ice to Norton. Now rink wide to the right. Falloon lead pass at the Nordique line. Went off a Duchesne stick, and so it bounces back behind Fisette. Good check by Pat Falloon on the corner on Curtis Lecision. That caused a turnover, but a shot by Peterson went wide, and the Nordiques come back the other way. Sundin watches the puck bounce off his stick at the Sharks' line. San Jose recovers it, and Todd Ellick moves it out. Eluded the check of Sundin. Now gets by Kamensky. Feeds on the right Duchesne. Crossed the blue line. Has it tangled up in his skates. Lost the puck. Nordiques recover. And here's Sundin. Lead pass. Here's Kamensky. Breaks down the left side. Has it in alone. Shoot. Save is made by Jimmy Waite. Another good stop by Waite as Kamensky trickily got by the defense. And now Kamensky has dropped the gloves with Gaetan Duchesne after some pushing and shoving. And amazingly enough, the Russian-born Kamensky able to wrestle the Duke down to the ice at the far side, right in front of San Jose coach Kevin Constantine, and play will be stopped. They will be going to the box at least for two.
1: Both guys aren't known as fighters, Dan. They were more or less frustrated, and fell on top of one another to probably say, okay.
0: The only thing Kamensky's frustrated is the fact that he's only got one goal in this game, but Gaetan Duchesne obviously representing the Sharks, exhibiting his frustration. They pushed, they shoved, and now they're in the penalty box.
1: Well, certainly 1993-94 is not going to be a banner year when it comes to San Jose Sharks history, when it comes to playing the Quebec Nordiques. Quebec certainly has just had the advantage, it seems, mentally. Mentally is where the Sharks let down, because certainly team-wise, the Sharks have played much more disciplined this year than the Quebec team, but they seem to get the goals and the wins.
0: Seems like the powder blue kind of sweaters of the Nordiques seem to lull the Sharks to sleep a little bit. They lost to Quebec 7-5 back on December 19th at Le Colisée in Quebec City, home of the greatest hot dog in the National Hockey League.
1: I was going to say, the best bread.
0: Shin Shou, yeah. Unbelievable. We even had a taste test on the air. Ken Arnold, the Sharks' assistant public relations or media relations director, brought me a couple, and we talked about it. And then somebody at the press box came up to me after that little bit, and he said, "You like those hot dogs?" I said, "Yeah." He brought me three of them. It was great. Had them for the rest of the game. 6:45 to go in the third period, and two-minute penalties have been called to both Valeri Kamensky of the Nordiques and Gaetan Duchesne of the Sharks. Four skaters on the ice for both teams now. Quebec leading at 6-2. Here's Vlasta Krupa, nice spinning move. Headman pass to Larion, off lead from Makarov on the left, cuts to his right. Drop pass Krupa, behind the back pass to Makarov, over to Larionov, but no shot on goal yet. Still in the Quebec zone, Larionov sweeping it to the slot, but Fisette out of his goal crease knocked it aside and cleared it himself back to center. In spite of that, some pretty stick work, but still the symptom of the Sharks' problems tonight definitely there, as the whirling Sharks, mostly Krupa and Makarov, couldn't get a shot on goal. And right now, Larionov in the offensive zone. To the point, Krupa winds up, does not shoot. Gives to Norton, and Norton lost the puck. Sundin knocked it away, and it comes back to center. Again, more symptoms displayed by the Sharks and their problems tonight. A lot of moves, not a lot of shots. Quebec on top of the shots on goal, 36-17. And they lead it 6-2 here as the Nordiques regain possession. And Ricci with four goals tonight streaks to center. Across the line, lead pass Basson, walking in, shooting it. Save is made, rebound, score! Ricci gets the rebound. It's a five-goal game for Mike Ricci.
1: Boy, Mike Ricci now has tied Peter Bondra with the highest single goal output in the NHL this year, and that could tie, I believe, over the last 2 years. We haven't seen the five goals in one game. Ricci has been the man of opportunity, Dan, in all goals.
0: It has never happened before in a San Jose Sharks game. Nobody had ever scored more than three goals in a contest against San Jose goaltending. But tonight, Mike Ricci got his first career hat trick early, and he's added two more for a five-goal performance. Bob Basson gets the only assist as they exchange passes, but Ricci with the rebound again, taking advantage of the fact that the Sharks were lazy in front of their net.
1: Well, it was a horrible line change, Dan. Igor Larionov ran out of gas, and two guys ran into each other getting off the ice, and it was a two-on-one.
0: That goal came with four skaters on the ice for both teams. That situation remains as the Sharks now down 7-2, 5.5 minutes left. And here come the Nordiques again. On the right wing side, the left wing side, Scott Young shoots, score! Scott Young sneaked one through Jimmy Waite's pads, and now it's a disaster for the Sharks as Young comes up with his 17th goal of the season, and the Nordiques lead it 8-2.
1: That was the 23rd shot on Jimmy Waite, third goal that he has allowed, and that's the toughest one that he's allowed in tonight, Dan, in his short play here. That was just Jimmy Waite not being set. He was going to his right, Dan. Young got off a great shot to the left, and it didn't work.
0: Martin Rushinsky, the man who fed the puck over to Young, should get credit for the assist. And that's the only assist at 14:45, but goals 26 seconds apart in the 4-on-4 situation by Quebec. Ricci and Young making it an 8-2 blowout here at San Jose Arena with 5 minutes to play in the third. Sharks moving to the attack. Butsayev crossing the blue line, trying to drop it back for Airy, but Airy missed the play as they had no communication on the play, apparently. And Airy was just going the wrong direction. But Bob gets it back at his own blue line. Hit by Sundin. Steals the puck. Walks in. Shoots one. And it's sticked away by Waite. Was possibly going wide. Over on the far boards now in the San Jose zone. And Mike Rathje trying to work it free. He does. And he got it over to Gaetan Duchesne. Duchesne carried it out, even though he's checked by Ron Sutter. A lead pass for Airy. Backhanded ahead to the Quebec blue line. Jason Moore knocks it down and shoots one in. 4:20 to go in the third period. And the play back behind the Nordiques goal for a moment, but Craig Wolanin able to clear it back to center, and the Sharks regain control again. Nordiques 8, Sharks 2. 4:08 to go in the third now. San Jose moves into the offensive zone. Back behind goaltender Stefan Fissette. They're struggling for the puck there. Clock continues to tick down. Puck bounces up in the air, deflected way up in the air, almost out of play, but now it knocks back down to the ice. It bounces weirdly to the slot. Nordiques have it, and Fraser is able to poke it out to center. Out of the stick of Paul McDermott. Lead pass intended for Tony Twist, knocked away. Bounces into the Shark zone. Krupa stops the puck there. And he just drops it back behind the net to Jeff Norton. A bounce pass off the right wing boards, comes out to center. And it's knocked back the other way by the Nordiques. 3:28 to go in the third period. Quebec leading it in total command now, 8-2. You might say the Nordiques have had total command since the early stages of the second period. It was when they scored two goals in their first four shots on Arturs Urbe. He was pulled for Jimmy Waite. Until recently, Waite was playing a pretty strong game for San Jose in the tough effort. Back the other way. Ellick for the Sharks. Shoots it toward the net. Wide to Fissette. Fissette out of his goal. Gave it away to Falloon, but the puck pinballed off his skates. And so that enables Tony Twist to knock it aside. Over at the near side boards now. 2:50 remaining in the game. Ellick carrying for the Sharks. Lead pass across the line. Falloon shoots one. Kick save made by goaltender Stefan Fissette. It's bouncing wide of the net. Sharks keep it in. Smoldak cross ice. Jason Moore has it. Winds up, shoots it wide. Falloon has it on the left wing boards. In the Quebec zone. Lead pass. Moore shoots one off the goal post. Hit the post. Now Falloon to drive. It's wide of the net. Moore in the corner is tied up by Sakic. Over at the near side now. It's work free. Falloon has it for the Sharks in the corner. Back to the point. Ellick stops it. Tries to shoot it. Can't do it. 2:15 remaining in the third period. Falloon back behind the net again. Being checked by Lecision. Hit hard. Sakic pokes it free. Zmolek keeps it in. Rips a shot, but it's wide of Fissette. And in front of the net. Quick shot by Duchesne. Knocked down. Butcher and Duchesne pushing and shoving. There's going to be penalties. And we've got a break in the action as Duchesne and Butcher are looking like they want to drop the gloves and go. But it'll be blown dead with 1:59 left. A break in the action. 8-2 Nordiques on the San Jose Sharks radio network. After some pushing and shoving between Garth Butcher of the Nordiques and Gaetan Duchesne of the Sharks in front of Quebec goaltender Stefan Fissette, with only 1:59 to go in this blowout in favor of Quebec, the penalties are both to the Nordiques. A high sticking penalty to Curtis Lecision of Quebec, and a roughing penalty to Butcher. The Sharks have a two-man advantage for the rest of this game. But even a two-man advantage is not going to be enough, undoubtedly, as the Quebec Nordiques are on the verge of snapping a four-game losing streak, and the Sharks are just about ready to lose their second in a row. 8-2 Quebec, minute 50 remaining in the third period. Sharks have the advantage. Here they come across the line. Larionov, drop pass, Makarov, cross ice, Peterson, stick handling, feeds it over to the left point. Goodrow, back for Peterson, crowd urging him on. Peterson feeds Larionov, back for Peterson. He stops the puck. He has Goodrow open. He gives it to him. He winds up. He shoots. It's high and wide on the deflection. Minute 30 remaining in the game. Sharks have a two-man advantage, but they trail 8-2. Craig Woldanen now just trying to clear it, and he sends it around the boards and all the way down. Jimmy Waite, in relief of starter Artur Zerbe, stops the puck. Here come the Sharks up ice again. Minute 15 left in the game. Here comes Makarov, cross the line, offside, as Larionov fed him the pass, but San Jose just ahead of things, and so they bring it back. This broadcast brought to you in part by Southwest Airlines, providing frequent flights and low fares, which is why Southwest Airlines is just plain smart. Only a minute and 12 seconds remaining in this one, and the Sharks and their fans are looking forward to that time elapsing. Quebec on top by the score of 8-2, and the faceoff is dropped. Sharks have a two-man advantage. Here comes Todd Ellick with the puck. Across the line, lead pass, breakaway for Airy, but no, he's offside, and so they whistled it down with 1 minute to play in the third period, and the faceoff will be dropped back at center. Sharks will be back in action here at San Jose Arena on Saturday. Los Angeles Kings coming to town. It'll be Reveal Your Teal Night, if I'm not mistaken. Yes, it is. And the Sharks just looking to forget about this one and forget about the last one against Philadelphia. They want to get back to where they were when they had a four-game winning streak going into these last two games. On Monday, it'll be an afternoon game against Dallas. Get your tickets at San Jose Arena's box office or at Bass Ticket Centers near you. Here come the Sharks. Final minute of play in this game. Norton crossed the line to Krupa. Fans on the pass, but Norton recovered. Got it to Ellick. Walks toward the slot. Feeds to Airy. Turns and shoots. Save is made. Another shot for Airy. Stopped by Fisette. And 36.2 seconds remains in this one. The Sharks trailing by the score of 8-2. I'd like to remind Sharks fans that you can have lunch where the Sharks play. George's Arena Grill at San Jose Arena. It's open for lunch Monday through Friday, 11 a.m. to 2 p.m. with plenty of free parking just across the street. And you can even watch the Sharks practice before or after your lunch. Call 999-6800 to check out when the Sharks practice and get an insider's view of the action at George's Arena Grill for lunch. Make sure you say hi to the maitre d' and the chef there, Eric Arnaud. He does a great job. 30 seconds remaining in this one at San Jose Arena. And the Sharks still have the power play for the rest of the way. Here they come. Krupa across the line, walking to the slot, trying the shot, blocked and cleared by the Nordiques. 20 seconds left, and Jimmy Waite is watching the puck in back of his goal, and he stops it for Jeff Norton. 14 seconds remaining in this game. And here come the Sharks for a final turn up the ice. Ellick to Falloon. Across the line, trying to get it over to Ellick, but now he has to take the puck. 5 seconds left, gets it out in front. Krupa shoots, save is made by Fisette, and the final seconds mercifully tick away. The game is over. The final score at San Jose Arena, the Quebec Nordiques 8, the San Jose Sharks 2, and the entire Nordiques team out to congratulate goaltender Stefan Fisette as he and the Nordiques, paced by a 5-goal performance by Mike Ricci, break their four-game losing streak and send the Sharks to their second defeat in a row. We'll come back in just a moment after this timeout on the San Jose Sharks Radio Network.
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0: The final score at San Jose Arena, not pretty if you're a Sharks fan. The Quebec Nordiques had 5 goals from Mike Ricci, and they beat the Sharks 8-2. Quebec's four-game losing streak is over. The Sharks have now lost two consecutive games. We'll come back with a post-game report and tell you how it all unfolded and have a guest for you next on the San Jose Sharks Radio Network.
2: 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Get out of the old, get into the cold. And by Southwest Airlines, it's just plain smart.
0: The final score at San Jose Arena reads the Quebec Nordiques 8 and the San Jose Sharks 2. And once again, Mike Ricci does it to the Sharks tonight. He had 5 goals. Earlier in his career, his best individual performance ever was a goal and 5 assists scored against the Sharks. And that came about a year ago in December of 1992. Ricci, clearly the offensive scoring star for the game, but another man who always gets a lot of points for the Quebec Nordiques is our post-game guest. He had 3 assists tonight. Superstar center Joe Sakic is with Chris Collins.
1: That's a nice compliment to hear, huh? Superstar center instead of, hey, why aren't you doing more?
3: Yeah, we've been getting a lot of that lately, and, you know, it's good that the guys came out and played the way we did tonight. Everybody was hungry. You know, we're going through a stretch right now where we have to get some wins to get back in the race, or else it might be too late. So, you know, we had a long meeting today, and everybody came out fired up tonight.
1: Let's talk about that for a moment. Some of us came down from the media, the broadcast crew, to watch you guys skate, get some lines done like we usually do before games. And we heard a lot of French and a lot of yelling coming out of that locker room. Was it a motivational get-together?
3: Well, we just had some things to discuss just to get everybody on the right page. And you know, I guess obviously it worked. You know, we played hungry tonight, and you know, it's just the first step. Now we got to go into Anaheim tomorrow and play the same way we did tonight and come out with 2 points.
1: What's been the most frustrating thing about being a member of the Quebec Nordiques 1993-94 season so far?
3: Yeah, I think that the expectations were so high. Last year we had 104 points. We were on a roll and played really well, and disappointed finish in the playoffs. But you know, everybody was gung-ho about the year, and things just didn't turn out for us. And we got in a hole early, and we just haven't been able to get out. So, hopefully this can be a turning point in the year, and we can come out and finish strong and grab that last playoff spot.
1: I've seen you have some incredibly outstanding games also, same with Ricci and Matt Sundin and so forth. Tonight wasn't one of those incredibly outstanding games, but it's a victory by a large margin. Maybe pride had a lot to do with it. How do you explain a game like tonight? Certainly you don't look like you've won the Stanley Cup here, and certainly not one of those games where the Nordiques were playing at their best, but enough was done to dominate the game.
3: Well, I think everybody just did the little things right tonight. Nobody worried about scoring goals or anything. Everybody wanted to just play a good sound game and work for one another, and obviously it worked. I think lately we've had a lot of problems scoring goals, and we've been taking chances in those games. And I think tonight nobody really took too many chances, and you know, we got a lot of goals.
1: Yeah.
3: So thanks to Mike.
1: You don't seem to get too plussed about things when they go real great. You don't seem to get too plussed about things when you hit those valleys. That's something you've had since you were a junior. I mean, is that something you can pass on to maybe some of the youngsters that may be listening right now that are wondering, how do you get to the National Hockey League? Is there a balance to all of it?
3: Well, you can't get into too many highs and too many lows. If you do that, you'll just be, you know, you'll be on a roller coaster. You won't know you won't know what to think. But it's a long season, and you're going to have your highs, you're going to have your lows. It's just up to everybody just to try and keep it at an even keel, and go out and work hard every night, and that's all you can ask from yourself.
1: You know, I saw the game, the last 2 games. I was telling Mike Ricci this on satellite. I saw the game against the Rangers Monday night, and I have to tell you, I like the attitude that Garth Butcher and Ron Sutter bring onto the ice. It's a little bit different feeling for the Nordiques now. It's a pretty much meaner attitude, or at least a no-gruff kind of attitude.
3: Well, all the guys, Garth Butcher, Ron Sutter, and Bobby Bassin, they've came here, they've worked very hard, and they're great leaders in the dressing room, and they're doing everything that you can ask from them. We made that big trade to get those guys for the leadership and their work ethic, and I think they came in and they've done everything that we've heard about them.
1: 3 assists tonight. Congratulations. Best of luck to you. Of course, all Shark fans would like you to go in and stomp the Ducks tomorrow night. Whatever you need, duck repellent or what, do it.
3: We'll do our best. Thanks for having me.
1: All right. Joe Sakic, 3 assists tonight. Another outstanding game for Joe. And the Nordiques certainly need the wins. They want to be back in that playoff picture, and they want to go past the first round this year. The postgame report continues after this with Dan Rusinowski on the San Jose Sharks Radio Network.
0: Final score tonight, Quebec Nordiques 8, the San Jose Sharks 2. The attendance, 16,886 fans, just short of what would have been the Sharks' 12th straight sellout. And so it was a close one in the attendance department, but it was not a close one on the ice. First of all, let's take a look at our shots on goal. Quebec had 11 shots in the third period to 9 for the Sharks, and so the totals for the game ended up 40 for the Nordiques, 22 for San Jose. Mary Bechtel of Cupertino was our Southwest Airlines shots on goal contestant. She guessed 27 shots for the Sharks, and Mary, you were 5 off. Too bad you got to guess this perfectly right. To win the contest, had you been a winner, you would have won a pair of tickets anywhere that Southwest Airlines flies. To participate in the Shark Shots on Goal contest, all you have to do is fill out a postcard, like Mary did tonight, and put your name, address, and telephone number on it, and send it to Sharks Shots on Goal Contest, 525 West Santa Clara Street, San Jose, California, zip code 95113. Remember to include all the information I just gave you, but don't forget the most important thing, the guess as to how many shots you think that the San Jose Sharks will take on goal. We select one of those cards at random, and if you are correct, again, you win a pair of tickets anywhere Southwest Airlines flies. Mary Bechtel of Cupertino, you were close, but no cigar. You guessed 27 shots. The Sharks had 22, and so you do not win the contest tonight. Neither did the Sharks. They lost 8-2, a tough loss. San Jose looking lethargic at lots of parts of the game, and Kevin Constantine not looking any happier as the game went on. First, the goal was scored by the Sharks, ironically, in this game. They were on the power play at 7:20 of the first period, and it looked like all was going to be right with the Sharks in this contest. 1:08 to go in the Sharks' power play. San Jose moves it back in. Larionov to Rafchi. Cross ice, left point. Norton to drive. Score! Johan Garpenlof might have deflected that shot in front, but a great play by Larionov on the blue line to control it in traffic. Then Rafchi went cross ice over to Norton, and Norton drilled it down low. The Sharks with a power play goal lead at 1-0. That was at 7:20 of the first period. 1-0 Sharks. Garpenlof did deflect it, his 12th goal of the year. Norton and Rafchi got assists. And again, it looked like the Sharks were getting off to a flying start. But then the Nordiques, in a kind of a bizarre play along the side of the net, got one by starting goaltender Arturs Urbe at 10:34 of the first period. Valeri Kamensky angled one off of Urbe and off of the post and into the net. 18th goal of the season for Kamensky. Matt Sundin and Joe Sakic got the assists on that one. Then it all started to fall apart, and the man of the hour, Mike Ricci, got things going with a shorthanded goal at 14:44 of the first to make it 2-1 Quebec. Ricci got a pass from Garth Butcher, and he beat Urbe with a wrist shot high to the glove side. Arturs was moving a little slowly during the course of tonight's game, and it showed on that play as Ricci picked up his first of 5 on the night and his 15th goal of the season. With a delayed penalty coming up against the Sharks, Slava Butsayev, the coach and general manager of the Nordiques, Pierre Paget, put out Mike Ricci as the extra skater. He got the puck in 52 seconds. Rushinsky's 9th of the season made it 4-1. Sakic and Fraser got the assists on that tally. And then Ricci went to work again. He had 2 goals already. He completed the 3-goal hat trick with a power play goal at 2:30 of the second period. His 17th goal of the season, Sakic and Chaudin the assists. And that was it for Arturs Urbe. He was pulled and Jimmy Waite stepped between the pipes. At 7:50 of the second period, Ricci scored his 4th goal of the game, his first one against Jimmy Waite, and 18th of the season. Fraser and Basson got the assists on that one. And so Quebec led it 6-1 going into the final 2 minutes of the second period, and the Sharks, who had overcome a 6-1 deficit against the Nordiques to tie it late in the game last season, trying to start a comeback of their own with a goal by Todd Ellick. Larionov comes up with a puck, headmans to Duchesne, has Falloon breaking as he crosses the blue line, pass broken up instead by Wolanin, and Falloon gets it back in front, Ellick by himself, shoots, score! A 1:22 to go in the second period, and that was another weird goal as Ellick was all by himself in the slot.
4: Goaltender Stefan Fiset had no chance. The initial play was supposed to be a pass to Pat Filloon, who was breaking down the ice. But on the near boards, the Quebec defense broke it up. Filloon recovered along the near side and saw Alec breaking down. And Todd picks up his 15th of the year, assisted by Pat Filloon at 18:38. And so now the Nordiques lead is cut to 6-2.
0: It was 6-2 Quebec as a result of that Alec goal, his 15th of the season, assisted by Gaetan Duchesne and Pat Filloon.

0: tonight, out shooting the Sharks 40-22. Well, the Sharks have a lot of soul-searching to do right now as they lose their second game in a row, both with not what you would call par efforts, subpar efforts against Philadelphia and Quebec. This game definitely worse than the last one, and Kevin Constantine has got to get this club out of the funk as L.A. coming to town on Saturday.
1: Yeah, Dan, this is the time of the year when the teams that want to be contenders are, and the ones that are wannabes end up being wannabes. They don't really perform. The Sharks, to their credit, Dan, have played some incredible hockey over the last month. They're bound to get tired over a couple of games. I can recall the Edmonton Oilers in their Stanley Cup years going through two and three games getting bombed, and Glenn Sather skating the team 4 and 5 hours during a day off, getting them back into shape.
0: And as Kevin Constantine said in Coach's Chalkboard tonight, you know, the Sharks have been playing a lot of hockey
1: they
0: lately.
1: They have. They certainly have. So, you know, let's see what happens over the next 4 or 5 games. I mean, you cannot judge a team, especially in the season they've had, off of 2 games.
0: Now it's time to name tonight's 3 stars, as brought to you by cold-filtered Miller Genuine Draft. Get out of the old, get into the cold. Star number 3 from the Quebec Nordiques, Ian Fraser. Had several assists tonight, and Fraser was kind of a pesky forward all night long. Check well, he's star number 3. The second star was our postgame guest, Joe Sakic, with 3 assists. He is one of the true superstars of the National Hockey League, and Sakic is star number 2. The number 1 star, how can you not pick Mike Ricci? I mean, he had his first career hat trick in the first 2 minutes and 30 seconds of the second period, and then he came up with 2 more goals to have his first 5-goal performance of his National Hockey League career, and Mike Ricci, with a terrific effort, was star number 1.
1: Dan, when you scout the Quebec Nordiques, you know that if you take Mike Ricci out of the game and Joe Sakic, you have a better than even chance of winning the game. Tonight, the Sharks allowed Mike Ricci and Joe Sakic to dominate the game, hence the final score.
0: One thing the Sharks did do, though, was extend some scoreless droughts for Sakic and Sundin. Neither player scored a goal tonight. Sundin now has 1 goal in his last 19 contests. Sakic has 1 goal in his last 18. And Todd Ellick on the Sharks' side of things quietly slipped into the San Jose scoring lead with a goal tonight. He now has 46 points on the year in 49 games played for the Sharks, and he just passed Sergei Makarov, who did not get any points tonight, so Ellick is the Sharks' leading scorer. But that's about all you can talk about in terms of offensive performance or any type of statistics for the Sharks, as the final score reads the Quebec Nordiques 8 and the San Jose Sharks 2. Our statistician tonight was Herman Solomon. The on-site engineer for our broadcast was Bill Newbro. Production assistance came to you from John Bonacera, and our studio engineer at Network Central was Stefan Biscotto. For Chris Collins, I'm Dan Rusinowski. Once again, reminding you of the final score tonight. The Quebec Nordiques beat the San Jose Sharks 8-2. Quebec snapping a 4-game losing streak. The Sharks have now lost 2 in a row. San Jose will try to get back on the winning track on Saturday night right here at San Jose Arena. And it'll be the L.A. Kings and Wayne Gretzky, the league's leading scorer, coming to town. And so no nights off as far as the opponents are concerned for the San Jose Sharks. As usual, we'll be on the air at 7:15 with Coach's Chalkboard. The game, of course, starting at 7:30 between the Sharks and the L.A. Kings. And we remind listeners in the San Francisco Bay Area that you'll be listening to the game back on our number 1 flagship station, the Big 610 KFRC AM in San Francisco. And once again, we thank our secondary flagships, KKHI AM 1550 in San Francisco and AM 1590 KLIV in San Jose for carrying the game tonight. Until Saturday, so long from San Jose Arena.
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0: It wasn't a great night for the Sharks, but it was a night that Mike Ricci would never forget. I'm Dan Rusinowski. Join me next time for another episode of Classic Sharks.
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1: We now join us on the Sharks Audio Network. It is Corey Fromman of The Athletic. Corey, what's up, man? How are you?
2: I'm doing well. Thanks for having me again.
1: Yeah, always a pleasure talking to you, man. And you've got a new piece out with The Athletic, as usual. And this one is about the NHL pipeline. And you've got the San Jose Sharks at the top of your list. So just to clarify for everyone, define pipeline, because I think that, and you even talked about it in the article by saying this doesn't mean the rebuild is over by any means. What does pipeline mean in terms of how you're identifying all these talents?
2: Sure. So it's not a pure NHL prospect ranking. It's based on age criteria. It's based on every player in the organization that's under the age of 23. So better way to phrase that is the last five draft classes. In the 2022 through the 2026 draft class, pretty most of the players that were picked in that range will be eligible for this evaluation. I do it this way because I find, and the Sharks are a great example, like someone like Chernyshev or Smith, Sam Dickinson, where if you use a strict games played criteria, you graduate players, and then the Sharks are going to be like 15th or something like that, or 10th, but that doesn't really reflect, I think, the future projection for this team and the degree of young talent. Like if Sam Dickinson was in the OHL, he would put up huge numbers, and it doesn't make sense to graduate him because he wasn't and he has, kind of an up and down season. So that's why I use age instead of games played to define a prospect for the purpose of this exercise, even if the Sharks are like kind of an extreme example where you will have the rare cases where there's an elite NHL player already who is under the age of 23. That's happens like once every 5 to 7 years, Matthews or whatever, McDavid, that happens, but it's exceedingly rare.
1: Yeah. And this is one of those rare times where you do have a Macklin Celebrini at the top of that list. And he had an incredible year in year number two, when he really took that leap to show everyone that he could be one of those top elite players in the NHL. He was obviously star at the Olympics. In terms of where he's at in his complete game as a 20-year-old, are, like you just alluded to, a Matthews or a McDavid, are those the only, modern references you have right now?
2: Well, I mean, it's easy to compare him to Crosby. I mean, it's just the way he plays, and you see what he saw at the Olympics, and that's the name that comes to mind. Not saying that it's a perfect comp. There's some differences, but in terms of he's much more like those, like how Crosby was at that age, as opposed to how McDavid, or he's not explosive a skater as McDavid. He's not the, Matthews was more of a pure offensive guy. The same age, this Celebrini is more of a well-rounded two-way player to go with the elite offense. He's a level above Matthews in my opinion at the same age. So I think Crosby makes more sense, I think, but you have to obviously, that's going way back there too, like Crosby's teenage years in the NHL, where obviously he was dominant.
1: No, he was a stud back then. And it's fun to watch people make that comparison, especially because what they're specifically citing, I think, is the level of compete or just how insane they are out there on the ice. And I was talking to somebody the other day who they were saying that what really stuck out to them is that how tough he is on the puck, how he'll go and win those battles. And he isn't the biggest guy in the world. He just kind of has that madness about him where he's deciding in real time. You can see it. I'm going to go win that puck battle and take it back the opposite direction.
2: And it's exciting that he's able to win a lot of those battles already as a, when he was a teenager, when he gets his man strength, when he enters his, early to mid 20s here, he should take even more of a step in that regard.
1: Yeah, no, it's going to be fun. Number two on your list, you have Michael Misa, who we got to see in limited capacity last year. We saw more of him the second half, and I think we started to see the potential of what he would become. When you were looking at Michael Misa in the second half of last year, what did you start seeing?
2: Second half was very promising. His first half, his World Juniors was just okay. Like the second half, though, like he showed you why he was a second overall pick. You know, high-end skating, high-end creativity in his game. He has a direct way in terms of how he creates offense. The pace that he can create offense with is something that's very exciting. You know, I think you look at Misa, the production was good. It wasn't great. I think long-term, you're still looking at a pretty good offensive player. I don't know if you're looking at an elite offensive player, but I think where San Jose has to be happy is I think he can be a perfect number two center for that team. Like, I think, you know, I think on another NHL team, he could be like a below average number one long-term, but I think you don't need him to be that in San Jose. I think like he's got a lot of indicators as a play driving center as he continues to progress here, that's going to make a real difference for this team at even strength.
1: With the Sharks having so many players in this pipeline that you identified that are top level talents, does it almost make it easier for their development that so much of the spotlight will be on Macklin Celebrini and there won't be as much attention on these other prospects? Whereas other teams, each of these up-and-comers might get more individual, of a look under the microscope.
2: I definitely think in terms of Misa and Stenberg, it helps a little bit. I mean, Misa and Stenberg, obviously both second overall picks. When you're a second overall pick forward, you're expected to produce and produce at a very high level. These guys will now get to ride shotgun with Mac and in some regard on that power play, and he's going to be able to create, I think, whoever gets to play on that line with him at even strength is it's a prime opportunity. And you know, whether it's going to be Chernyshev or Stenberg or Smith, there's definitely a lot of opportunity that'll go around. And obviously, Mac's going to get the tough matchups. So if Misa is not on a line with him, but he's not going to be playing against other teams' best defensemen either.
1: Yeah, no, well said. Again, we're joined by Corey Promen of The Athletic here on the Sharks Audio Network. Let me ask you about Ivar Stenberg, because you just referenced him and one of the two number two picks the Sharks have. Everyone is so immediately saying, oh, he's NHL ready. He's NHL ready. And not that I think that he is not, but have you yet been able to identify traits from a player that's being drafted that says they're more quote unquote NHL ready than maybe to somebody else? Because we've seen that in the past where a guy who was drafted later in that first round ends up being that everyday player, whereas a guy who has a higher pick, say their top five, it might take a little bit longer for them to, you know, situate themselves in the lineup. I always get a little bit skeptical, and I'm basing this on nothing specifically, but when everyone says, oh, Stenberg's NHL ready, I'm like, I don't think we know that until we see him in the NHL.
2: Yeah, it's perfectly fair. I mean, I think people are basing on just on how well you put against men at both the SHL and the World Championship level, which included NHL players. So I think that's part of the analysis. 5'11", whatever he is, 5'11½", wingers who are not elite skaters. He's a good skater. Like, that usually doesn't make the jump right away. Mm-hmm. I think where everyone gets excited about him is his compete level, he's a high-level competitor to go with the elite offense. And I think that combination there gives him a real chance to play right away, because he showed he could win battles against men, not obviously in the way that a Celebrini can, but he did it at a good level last year. And he showed that he's the guy that coaches rely on, that can play to even strength, that can win pucks along the boards. So I think he has a good chance. I'm not going to sit here and absolutely guarantee it or guarantee a high level of success next season, even if he does play in the NHL, because he is still a teenager. But I think what he showed against men last year, like, that was pretty unique. Like, he was one of the better teenage SHL players I can remember. And, you know, he goes to the World Championships and he plays at a very high level. Like, I think he plays in the NHL next year. Is he going to have immediate success? Maybe not. But I think, like I said, they have a lot of talent there in San Jose, and he's going to have some really skilled players to play with. So I think he's got the opportunity there to have success right away.
1: Did you make much of the arguments that add him as the number one overall pick as opposed to McKenna?
2: I think it was a coin flip between them, to be perfectly honest. It's like, I lean McKenna just because the skill level for me is a little bit higher, but I think you could argue Stenberg's more of a playoff type player too. So, like, I think over the course of the career, McKenna gets more points. But I could see the argument that Stenberg will win more playoff games. Like, I'm not saying that's what's going to happen, but I think it was close enough that I could see reasonable minds disagree.
1: I had an interesting person who shall remain nameless, but tell me that if Keaton Verhoeve had not gone to college this past year, that they thought he would have been the top defenseman picked overall. And, you know, that's up for debate, but you obviously have him listed high in your ranking of the Sharks pipeline, third overall ahead of Stenberg. What do you see when you look at him and watch, especially his size out there on the ice?
2: I think he just checks every box. He's, like I said, he's huge. He skates well for his size. He has skill. He can make a play. He has a big shot. He competes hard. Yeah, and I agree with the assessment there. I mean, this is a guy who scored 20-plus goals as a 16-year-old in the Western League while being super athletic and playing, you know, big minutes on Team Canada as a 16-year-old at the U18 Worlds. I still think he had a good year in college. Like, I know he didn't dominate, but I still think he was an important player on a top team there with North Dakota. I think people got worried a little bit on his hockey sense, which I don't think is a major asset, but I think it's good enough. I think you could have reasonably disagreed with him versus Chase Reed. Mm-hmm. Disagreed with him versus Carson Carls, I don't know. He played on the same team as Carls and Dax and Rudolph twice in the past 18 months. He played with the Hlinka Gretzky last summer, and he played at the World Juniors with Carls, the Hlinka Gretzky with Rudolph and Carls, and the U18 prior spring with Carls and Rudolph. And each of those events, he was better than both of them. So I that was just how I felt. I know that wasn't what the NHL believed, but time will tell.
1: Igor Chernyshov is one of the players that I think everyone is sleeping on a little bit in the San Jose Sharks pipeline, just because he's not as high of a pick. He has not had the same type of hype around him. But when I watched him last year, both at the AHL level and when he came up to the NHL, you know, he has kind of that uprighting skating stance like McDavid. It's not as explosive, but he's a freight train on the wings. Like, once he gets momentum going, like, good luck trying to stop him. Get the puck away from him. I think that he has the ability to be a consistent goal scorer in the NHL. Do you agree with me that he's a guy who's maybe slipping under the radar for the way that people view the Sharks?
2: In some way, yeah. I mean, I think everyone knows he's really good. He had a really good year, but I think, like, he's a guy who deserves to be talked about with all those other names we're mentioning right now. Like, he's a top, like, young player. Like, you know, the size, skating, skill, heaviness combination, like, that's... Like, he has every indication that he's a premium young talent right now in the league.
1: Yeah, his speed, I think people are going to become more and more wary of in defense. And I see that quick little, you know, cross step like we see with McDavid. And it's just like, ooh, I'm going to be curious about what this develops into in a couple of years. Tell me about Sam Dickinson, because last year I think that his season very much echoed or mirrored a lot of what we saw from Michael Misa. With defensemen, it's always a longer development path. You know, depending on who you ask, it can say 100, 200 games, and maybe even more than that. But I think that what I'm really curious about is to see if the reins get taken off him and he's allowed to be more creative offensively. Because I think in his rookie season, he was told, don't worry about offense. We need you to get your sense about you in terms of what it takes to defend in this league.
2: Right, and I think the level of offense is going to be the question there. Obviously, in the year before that in the OHL, he had a lot of offense. He was the best defenseman in the OHL, put up huge numbers there for London. I think when people were evaluating him as a junior, that part of his game was a minor question. I think everyone sees how amazing a skater he is and the size, and they can see a guy who's going to make a lot of stops and kill penalties and be a tough minutes guy long-term in the NHL. I think the level of puck moving there is a minor question. He was, you know, a year older than Misa, so you're 19 versus 18, which I think is a minor distinction. And Misa, obviously, is, you know, had that great junior track record of scoring too. I do like Dickinson. I think you're still looking at a guy who could be maybe like a number four defenseman long term, maybe a three, maybe, you know, what, you know, we'll see with time what he ends up being. I think obviously the strength of this team is at forward. Because you mentioned, we didn't mention Smith yet, you know. But you know, I think we Fairhoff, Dickinson, Ryan Lynn. I throw Leo Sheldon, Willanius into that mix. These are all really good defensemen, particularly Fairhoff. But I don't know if any of them outside of maybe Fairhoff, I don't know if any of them quite rise to like that premium level like some of those forwards do.
1: Yeah. No. Again, we're talking to Corey Pronman here of The Athletic on the Sharks Audio Network. I do want to get to Will Smith in a second, but I want to ask you about Quentin Musty, because he is the guy who I'm waiting to take that leap. And I think that the Sharks are with a logjam of forwards right now. And injury happens. We'll see what happens in terms of when he gets his opportunity. But there have been so many times where I've looked at his game and thought, I like what I'm seeing here. I think that when he gets that opportunity to take the jump, he will be able to play. He's had some injuries at times. He's had some inconsistencies. I just feel like he's that guy. There's a little bit of a slow burn, and we're kind of waiting to see. What do you think the holdup is with his game right now?
2: Yeah, I think you could say that about a couple of the CUDA players. You could say that about Philip Biestedt. Mm-hmm. You could say that about Cam Lund. They're all probably guys who are on the cusp right now. They're all kind of fighting for one spot on the team. I think with Musty, it's been inconsistency, like you said, because I think everyone sees the big man with the high-end hands and hockey sense and scoring ability. His pace is just okay. His effort level can come and go. So I think that's really been the issue. But when he's on, he looks like a middle six wing.
1: Mm-hmm. No, he looks fun. And I'm excited to see when we get that next level. Will Smith, you're right. We haven't talked about him yet. Last year, he had the shoulder injury, which caused him to miss some time. I think if that injury doesn't happen, he continues to break out at an even more rapid rate than he was already ascending to when that injury initially happened. I think the only knock against him at times is maybe he shies away from physicality. And I think that's probably because he doesn't have the quote unquote man's body yet, but some of the creativity, some of the passes, I think he's got a better shot than he lets on himself, because I think he's been a little bit gun shy. And I think that there is a sense from the Sharks that they want him to be more selfish, even though he sometimes chooses to pass first. What do you think that he needs to show this year?
2: Yeah, I think it's all fair. I think just kind of like Stenberg, but even more so because Smith was drafted as a wing, I think getting Misa into the organization was really a blessing for Smith, because it allows him to become a full-time wing. There isn't that pressure to eventually push him back to the middle. He can play with Misa or play with Celebrini long-term here and really just let his offense flourish. Like, yeah, I don't know if there's like really major criticisms of him. Obviously, I think if you're asking him to turn into a hard to play against guy, he's never been in that. So I don't know why he would like all of a sudden become that. But I think getting to the inside a little bit more would be nice. He's never really been that, but I think it's not unreasonable to ask of him to get to the inside a little bit more consistently. But I think you just love the elite playmaking, the skill, the offensive instincts that he has, and I think he's in a perfect position to be a major point producer there for a long time and a big part of their power play.
1: Yeah, and it will be fun to see what they can do on the power play this year for the Sharks, who I think they will have two power play units as opposed to what it was last year where Macklin Celebrini stayed out.
2: Do you think Stenberg starts on the first unit or second unit?
1: I would think probably second unit, but I do think there is the chance that if he shows well, then they can try and get themselves a little bit more spread out on the two units. But last year, the power play was essentially just Macklin Celebrini staying out there for 2 minutes and them kind of rotating the guys around him. It'll be interesting. The other question that I have is what they're going to do in terms of who plays up top, which what I would assume would be Macklin and Will Smith. I think the natural complement there is Chernyshov up top, because then you have both Macklin and Chernyshov are very fast in different ways, and then you can have Will Smith float in space. But I could also see an argument for Stenberg. I would just predict that with Stenberg, they would start him this year, even though it could mean some more responsibilities, putting him on the third line next to Alex Wennberg. You get the two Swedes who understand each other. But these are great problems to have, Corey. This was not the Sharks team and the situation we were talking about the last couple of years. I mean, what are your expectations for the Sharks this year? Because as you wrote in your article, that the rebuild isn't over, but it's clear that they have a lot more to work with now.
2: Yeah. Last year obviously was a strange year in that I think if you look at a lot of the underlying numbers for the Sharks, they weren't overly promising, but it felt like Macklin just kind of willed them into a playoff race.
1: Yeah.
2: And it didn't feel like they kind of, the rest of the team really played like a playoff team throughout the course of 82 games. Mm-hmm. So I'd be hesitant to say this is going to be a playoff team, this year. But I think as long as they can continue to compete for a playoff spot, that I think you're happy, because I think you're still looking long term, that there's going to be that year. I think in the next 5 years, I don't know whether it's this year or the year after, eventually these young players will develop to the point where they're ready to take that next step together.
1: Yeah.
2: But I think you just don't want it to go the way that sometimes these rebuilds go, like how it went in Buffalo for a lot of years, where like you kind of take the step forward and then you kind of go backwards and you never get out of it. You won't take positive progression, play important games in the spring. So I think that's the base expectations. Obviously, if they make the playoffs, that'd be fantastic for them. But I don't know if that's quite realistic at this moment, but I would also wouldn't rule it out.
1: Corey, I will let you go, man, because I know you've got stuff to do, but I appreciate your time as always, and I'm sure I'll be bugging you again soon. All right, man?
2: Thank you.
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3: For the first time since signing his 5-year contract extension, Macklin Celebrini met with the media. 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
4: How nice was it for you to just to get something done, you know, with the Sharks? Obviously, you signed for 5 years. How nice is that for you just to kind of maybe get it out of the way so you don't have to concern about it anymore?
5: Yeah, I mean, it was great. I think, it was something I wanted to get done this summer. I didn't really want to wait until next summer and have it hanging over my head all year. I think it worked out, and I'm thankful for everyone that we worked to get it done this summer.
6: Why was 5 years sort of the right term, you know, for you, I guess?
5: Yeah, I think overall, just all the different factors with where our team is going and kind of having that flexibility, and I think we're all really excited with where we're going and what we're building. So just kind of keeping a little bit more flexibility for everyone. And I mean, it's not really a bad thing. I'm committed to this team and this organization.
6: Is there a balance there? I mean, obviously you want to be compensated, you know, for, you know, with what you're worth, but also, like you said, you know, in a cap era, you want that given front office that kind of flexibility. Is there a balance there maybe just between the two?
5: 100%. I think, I mean, that was at the front of my mind throughout the whole negotiation. I think, I want to make sure that with where the cap was going and that the number made sense for the team first and foremost, and making sure that everyone can get paid and everyone that we're in a good spot to build the way we want to build. And I felt like we kind of landed on that number.
7: It is the last year to sign an 8-year deal. Was there a thought to maybe do that or to even go shorter than 5 years?
5: Mm-hmm. I think five was just the right number. I think everyone kind of agreed on that.
6: You guys have made it, you know, clear at the end of last season, and a lot of guys talked this summer about the playoffs being sort of, you know, I needed sort of next step. In your opinion, how does this team take that next step?
5: I think defending, keeping the puck out of our net. I think we created a lot of offense last year, but letting in goals that off mistakes and kind of mental errors kind of hurt us. So I think the more we can keep the puck out of our net, I think the better spot we'll be in.
6: You're obviously playing with Darnell at the Worlds there, and obviously got to get to know Jacob here too. What do those two guys bring to this team?
5: They're great. I mean, I think just obviously their physical presence, they're both big bodies and they'll really help us defensively, but I think they're both great skaters too. Like they'll be able to kind of work the puck up the ice and kind of advance it, which would be helpful. But I think just defending for the most part, just the way that they're able to defend and I mean, just the physical presence that they bring, I feel like it'll bring some toughness to our back end.
7: What did say about just how much the Sharks believe in you, you know, this contract? You know, what do you take from that part of it?
5: I mean, it means a lot. I think throughout the negotiations, I think, I mean, obviously we talked a lot and just kind of went back and forth, and they were super great with everything, and yeah, I mean, it means a lot to kind of have their faith and have them put that trust in me.
7: One of the things that Mike mentioned was that in June that he met with your agent Pat and also with Hasso too, and so, you know, that's a part of that too, right? That belief that, I mean, not every day is, you know, the owner going to meet with an agent to talk about a player like that, right?
5: Yeah, 100%. I mean, kind of that all comes from the top down. Obviously, Hasso with how excited he is with our team and where we're going and the guys that we have. And obviously that means a lot, kind of having his trust as well.
6: You mentioned that you wanted to give Mike some flexibility in terms of building out this roster for the future. I think Will mentioned in April too that he was open to signing an extension this summer too. How much do you hope that, you know, something can get worked out there, and you know he'll be here for a long time as well?
5: Yeah, I think everyone in our room hopes he's here for a long time, and it's not really my business. I think that's something that they got to sort out, but for sure, I'm hoping that gets done.
6: What do you expect out of yourself here in year three in the NHL? Obviously, last year was record-setting, but what are your expectations for yourself this season?
5: I still have a lot of space to grow, I think, in my game and off the ice. I feel like just kind of growing into myself as hopefully a leader for this team. And we have a great group of vets that have been amazing and help guide all of us young guys and give us the best kind of role models as possible. And I think just overall, just kind of growing on and off the ice, just keep building. And I know that our whole team is excited for this year and the possibility to make the playoffs.
3: You've been asked to provide leadership in the dressing room. You wore an alternate captain's A last year. Now you go to Team Canada and you get the opportunity to actually wear the C and actually take that responsibility on. How much have you learned about leadership through all of your experiences in the last year?
5: A lot. It's helped me grow. That's a pretty special experience, just being surrounded with guys like Ryan O'Reilly and John Tavares and obviously Sid. I think wearing the C there meant a lot, just having those guys around and in full support of that, and being able to learn from them and have their guidance. I think that helped me a lot.
6: Do you feel you're ready to wear the C, the Sharks this year?
5: I don't know. I think that's a decision for my career.
7: Is that something though that if it is given to you or offered to you that, you know, you're ready for that challenge?
5: I mean, I feel I'm comfortable with myself and how I lead, and I don't think it'd really change anything in the way I approach every day and do stuff.
6: Was there anything specific you wanted to work on this summer? I mean, you know, obviously, I think we talked to Mike earlier, and he said he almost calls you and says you got to get off the ice, kind of thing, you know. But anything specific that you're looking to sort of improve upon or just work on this summer?
5: I think just building my game out. I mean, there's lots of different things. Just, I mean, specific things that I saw in my game. One or turnovers. I turned the puck over a lot last year. So, I mean, there's different things that I saw in my game that I wanted to clean up, and some of that will be kind of a growing process throughout the year as well, but a lot of that skill stuff is was a focus this summer.
3: Season's now going to 84 games, and you played obviously the full season last year. How much did you learn about off-season training and what was needed going through that and getting through it?
5: Mm-hmm. I think that's a big thing. I mean, with the Olympics last year and the tight schedule, that was hard. So I think just taking some of the preseason games out of it and adding two regular season games, 84 does sound like a lot of games, but I feel like it'll be nice kind of not having as condensed of a schedule.
3: Well, you can get to 112 games.
5: Yeah.
3: Exactly. That'd be nice.
5: Yeah, we're hoping to play more.
6: What was your reaction to the draft lottery and seeing the Sharks get a chance to move up to number two and get a guy like Stenberg? Looks like he was going to be here in San Jose pretty shortly here. What was your reaction to that, and what were your thoughts on and you've already competed against mm-hmm. him at the Worlds.
5: Yeah, I played against him over at Worlds, and he's a heck of a player. It was really fun to watch him over there and play against him. Like, it was just fun. It was fun to compete against him, and I know we're all really excited to play with him.
6: Does the contract? I know no one expects more out of yourself than you, but does the contract put more pressure on yourself because it's up there, right? I mean, it's the highest AAV in the league, you know, starting next year. Just does that put a little extra pressure on yourself, or how do you approach it?
5: I don't think so. I don't think anything really externally will affect the way I play or who I am. I think, yeah, I don't see anything like that changing the way I play the game or the approach that I take.
7: Now, you signed that big contract. Do you treat yourself to something or your family to something nice?
5: Not yet. I'm planning on taking my family out to dinner.
6: Did you take, I guess, Misa Dickinson came out to Vancouver? Did you give them the grouse grind?
5: they did do the grouse grind. I mean, it was awesome to have them out there. It made it a lot of fun skating with them and training with them that week.
7: How did you guys do in the grouse grind? Who was first, second, and third?
5: We actually didn't do it together. They did it separately because a couple of their friends and Misa's brother was there as well. So they did it together, and I think they did really well.
8: How are you and Will Smith going to set up the chores at home with the cooking, the cleaning, and the vacuuming this year?
5: We still got to figure that out.
6: So you guys are going to be sharing a place this year, is that right?
5: Yeah, we are. Yeah.
6: How was it just living with Jumbo these last couple of years and just kind of learning to, I mean, just what did you take away from that experience? And you looking forward to sort of getting on drive?
5: Yeah, I mean, his family was so great to me. Just being able to spend time with them and everything that they did for me. I couldn't be more grateful for them, and having kind of a home right when I got here, I think it helped me a lot. And I think I'm just grateful to them and just let me live in their house for the last 2 years.
7: Did you do anything this summer to get away from hockey, you know, take a week or two off, you know, not get on the ice and go anywhere, vacation, that sort of thing?
5: I didn't really travel this summer. I went to, obviously going to Worlds was a really cool trip. Switzerland's a beautiful country, but I think I went to a couple World Cup games in Vancouver, which was awesome. Growing up in kind of a soccer household, I think having the World Cup and watching Canada on home soil was really cool.
6: How much time after the Worlds did you give yourself just to kind of decompress and, you know, rest up kind of thing?
5: I actually forget. It was. I took a little bit of a break.
6: Yeah. It was nice though. I mean, just to kind of, you know, just get away from the game a little bit.
5: 100%. Yeah, I think after the long year and then kind of the Worlds, it was a little bit draining. So kind of taking a little bit of a break was nice.
8: It's one thing to, you know, to watch guys that are in the Hockey Hall of Fame, to watch them play on the ice, to get an idea of who they are personally, but you got a chance to spend time with Joe Thornton and his family and find out how those guys live. How much did you learn?
5: I mean, his life's a little bit different now, taking kids to school and doing all that stuff.
6: Sure.
5: And I don't really think I learned how to live, but I think, I mean, it was great to be in their house.
8: But isn't it cool, like, to just see the other side of that? For, you know, everything is so focused on hockey and in your career, but then you have this other life too.
5: Yeah, 100%.
6: What was your reaction when you saw that the Florida Panthers are going to be your first opponent here? Obviously, that's a team that's won 2 Stanley Cups the last 3 years. They look like they've loaded up again. Barkov's back. I mean, is that a good thing to have as sort of a big test right away for this group, sort of get something to point to, maybe?
5: 100%. I mean, definitely starting off the season strong, and I know we all want to start off on the right foot, and I mean, they have a great team over there, but I think we're all really excited for that game. I think just wanting to start the season off on the right foot and just get going.
7: Are you and Will doing like an apartment thing, or you know, having a house, or you know, what are you guys are doing?
5: We got a house. Oh, okay. So yeah,
7: is there gonna be space in the basement for Layla Edwards?
5: Yeah, I think so.
9: What do the next 2 or 3 weeks look like for you, just in terms of polishing things up and you know getting ready for camp? I guess just kind of doing what you're doing right now, kind of thing.
5: Yeah, exactly. Just kind of getting the guys together, doing some scrimmages. Start playing a little bit more 5-on-5 and getting back into playing full ice hockey.
9: What's the identity of this team have to be this year? You mentioned tougher on defense, you know, harder to play against, you know, better on defense kind of thing. Is that what the identity of this team has to have to be, I guess, going forward?
5: Yeah, I think so. I think we really have to take pride in our defense. I think we have enough talent to score and produce offense, and I think but that's going to be a big thing for us if we want to make the playoffs and take the steps that we want to take is limit some of those mental errors and defend as hard as we can.
9: And the numbers said last year that when you scored or hit on an assist, the Sharks had a really good record, and when you didn't, the Sharks didn't have a really good record kind of thing. Do you feel now that there's a little bit more depth, a little more experience on this team, that even if you don't have if you have an off night, then there's enough depth there to sort of pick up the slack, I guess.
5: Yeah, I think we have enough talent up and down our roster to produce and score goals. I think maybe that a little bit of that was a coincidence, but right. I think we definitely have a deep lineup in terms of producing offense.
9: What did you take away from the Worlds and being around, you know, Tavares and O'Reilly and Sid, just being around those guys for a couple more weeks in May there, just takeaways from just kind of getting to know those guys a little better, I guess?
5: Yeah, I think same as last time I went, I think just kind of seeing different guys' process and what they do to get themselves ready. I think those guys are some of the most professional in the world, and how they handle themselves and the things they do to make sure they're prepared and ready to go on the ice. And I think it was great to just see a different group and see some different guys and how they do it. And we had a great group as well, so it was a lot of fun.
7: Speaking of Layla Edwards in the GWHL, just how cool is that for them to be coming here?
5: That's awesome. I think it'll be great for the city and for hockey in the Bay. I think bringing that audience to the PWHL, I think it's really exciting, and hopefully we can go to a couple games.
9: How have you dealt with just off ice, like just being recognized, especially in Canada? I mean, pretty much, I assume you do, like wherever you go, you get recognized kind of thing. How's that been for you, just being kind of a more recognizable player, I guess?
5: It's been fine. It's been great, especially with meeting kids and stuff that maybe look up to me or just fans. I think it's just really cool just knowing that I was their age once and I looked up to NHL players and wanted to be like them. So it's cool to kind of have those kinds of interactions.
7: Coming back to Sam,
8: maybe a few minutes here.
7: And Michael coming up to Vancouver, just you know, what was sort of the thought behind that? And you know, maybe in the upcoming summers, do you maybe plan on having maybe inviting a few more guys up there and to kind of train with you for a little while?
5: Yeah, I hope so. I think it'd be really fun if we got more guys. I know guys want to be home for the summer, and maybe we can figure some out to escape. But I hope so. That'd be really fun.
7: Speaking of that, is it true that Gavin McKenna said that he had him on the ice for like 17 hours in a week?
5: That was a little bit of a crazy week.
7: So it's true.
5: Yeah.
8: Max, you got a couple questions here on Zoom?
10: Yeah, Max, thanks for doing this. Sorry, I couldn't be there. I've got some wedding stuff this weekend. But I
5: congrats.
10: To
5: ask
10: you a little bit. Thank you. I appreciate that. I wanted to ask you about NHL 27, being named the cover guy. It's 20 years old. Ad. How did that feel?
5: It's really cool. I think when I heard about it, I was kind of shocked that they wanted me to be on the cover. But it's really cool just having played the game with my buddies and my brothers growing up and just having fun. I think it's really cool to have my face on the game now.
10: When did you find out about your overall? Were you happy with the 95?
5: I found out at the EA photo shoot, and I think I'm more than happy with it, yeah.
10: When you look at just, you know, I'll segue from NHL 27, right? They talk about the arenas looking all nice. The SAP Center is getting upgrades. Have you had a chance to get over there, or has somebody talked to you about what they might look like, and are you excited? What have you seen about the upgrades to the building?
5: I haven't seen or heard anything about it, but I'm really excited to.
10: and just last one for me, just, Have you lost a little bit here, right? Is this the stretch where it's like you're just itching for training camp to get going? How excited are you just to play hockey games in the NHL again?
5: I think we're all really excited. It's a long off season when you don't make the playoffs, so I think we're all really excited to get going here. And I know a lot of guys are coming in early, which is awesome to skate together and get ready. And I think that'll help us a lot.
3: Training camp is fast approaching, and it's going to be an exciting NHL season. I'm Dan Rusinowski. Thanks for joining us.
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3: We welcome the director of sports brand for Upper Deck, Paul Zickler, to our broadcast on the Sharks Audio Network. And Paul, I know that collecting hockey cards is part of the sports life. Tell us a little bit about just the whole science and the sport of collecting these days.
13: Well, it is stood the test of time, Dan, to be honest with you, right? We've been an NHL and NHLPA partner for over 36 years. And something we take pride in. But with all of the digital advances, over the last few years, especially, you know, that 2.5 by 3.5 physical hockey card still, fans and collectors get quite excited about. And, we continue to see sort of growth in the category, especially in hockey. And we were really excited with having the rookie showcase event in Chicago to align with the national. There's just a lot of excitement around the game of hockey and especially around hockey cards.
3: It's usually the first thing that young people remember about following individual players. They enjoy going to a game. They get excited about the sport. And then they start trading collector cards. And of course, the famous things that happen are if you have somebody's special rookie card or if you have a superstar player. I remember getting a Bobby Orr card when I was a youngster and being so excited about that. Do you still see some of that today?
13: Oh, of course. Yeah, everyone, rookie cards drive our business for sure. Collectors are just so excited and fans to sort of get that first card, that first season card for their favorite player. But that's one of the unique, I think, elements that has really grown the game of hockey is these young kids are coming in, they're starting with Bedard in 23-24, then Macklin obviously 24-25, and then last year with Matthew Schaefer. And these guys are having a direct impact on their clubs, and they're superstars right out of the gate. They're showing a lot of their personality. And I think that's why we're starting to see a lot of maybe non-traditional hockey card collectors now focusing in on hockey because these young kids are having a direct impact on the clubs.
3: What about the direct impact that Macklin Celebrini of the San Jose Sharks is having on your business?
13: Most recently, someone uncovered his 24-25 Upper Deck Series 2 Gold Outburst Young Gun card. It's a 101, so it's extremely rare. There's no autograph on that card. It's his 1-of-1 Young Gun. So it's pretty exciting to see that sort of going on right now.
3: That card set a record $1.281 million auctioned off to a lucky bidder. Amazing. Technology has changed the game a little bit. There's a lot of electronic things going on. Players want to utilize some of the elements for content creation. Was that part of the showcase that you created?
13: Yeah, I think that's what you're starting to see a little bit more and more in hockey is that a lot of these players are showcasing their personalities and they're starting to build their own brands. And we really, it's important to obviously get some of those elements that helps us promote the cards for the upcoming season. But a lot of it too is also introducing them into the sort of the elements behind collecting and hockey cards. And so we actually brought all 21 rookies, including Quentin Musty and Philip Bystead from your San Jose Sharks, to the National. And we sort of introduced them. They did some box breaks. They did some interviews. They interacted with the collecting community. And I think it really opened their eyes just in terms of how many people are collecting hockey cards these days and how much of a rage it is.
8: What about the international impact? I mean, Philip Bystead is from Sweden and Quentin Musty is a U.S. citizen from Buffalo. But what about the impact of international hockey and the players coming from Europe and other parts of the world?
13: Yeah, I think obviously the growth of the international game too, with having the success of the Four Nations Face-Off and then the Olympics, you know, we are continuing to see, you know, large growth in those markets. And something that's unique to Upper Deck is we do have an online e-commerce platform, Upper Deck EPAC, where collectors can purchase physical cards, you know, all over the globe. So, you know, it is really about sort of introducing the community to our products on an international scale, but it's also the growth of the international game that it really has helped that. And that was one of our big initiatives with the National. You know, we really feel like hockey's on a growth trajectory in the U.S. as well. And, you know, we want to make sure that, you know, we introduce hockey cards to maybe some of those collectors that have traditionally not collected hockey, because there is a lot of interest in the game and in the collecting community, you know, from a hockey perspective.
8: What's the most important card you've ever owned?
13: You know what? That is a funny question, Dan. You know, and usually that's a question I like to ask people too. It's not usually the most expensive card. I'm from Vancouver. Obviously there for the 94 run with Pavel Bure. So I like some of his old Young Guns cards. Him and his brother have some pretty historic ones, you know, and then obviously any autograph I can get of Pavel Bure, that's usually in my collection. But most recently, obviously, really excited just about the current rookies and Matthew Schaefer, just all of the things he did off of the ice, in addition to his performance on the ice. I have a couple of his Young Guns. And obviously, Gavin McKenna will be sort of one of the highly sought after, and Ivar Stenberg, who's an exclusive spokesperson of ours. You know, I'm hoping he lines up against beside Macklin this season. I think he's going to be a great addition to the San Jose squad, and he's a great kid as well.
8: The players involved, including Sharks prospects Quentin Musty and Philip Bystead, really got an eye-opener as far as the business of hockey is concerned, beyond just shooting pucks and doing skating drills. Tell us about how you think the impact went.
13: I think it was a really cool experience for the players as well, just to see how we all have one common goal, and that is really to grow the game of hockey and the NHLPA players, and sort of bring all of those voices together and sort of in a unified front. You know, I think that was also had some big impact on the players and where we want to take hockey specifically. And, you know, it was neat to see those elements come to life this year at the showcase.
8: One thought about the San Jose Sharks. Obviously, there's a great deal of excitement about Macklin Celebrini and his contributions to the game now and in the future. But how much of that has risen the profile of the Sharks in the Upper Deck world?
13: Oh, massive. You know, when you think of sort of the big collecting hotbeds, you know, a lot of them, obviously Canada has a big following, but it's usually the Eastern Corridor, right? Chicago, New York, sort of the colder climates, you know, but with the growth and sort of the success specifically of the Sharks, we're starting to see more collector communities pop up in these locations. And similar with obviously Matthew Schaefer, and Toronto obviously will be sort of already well established, but specifically in San Jose, we are starting to see a resurgence or sort of growth in that collecting community, specifically with Macklin being there, and same with Will Smith, right? He was a rookie not too long ago. They have a great relationship. You know, they're doing some unique inscriptions. They're having fun with their signatures, and they're connecting with the collecting community. And I think all of those elements, in addition to their play on the ice, Dan, you know, are factoring in sort of where, why we're seeing growth in that specific region.
8: All of this is really exciting. Paul, thanks very much for being with us.
13: Hey, Dan, we appreciate you helping promote the category and can't wait for puck drop.
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3: For the first time since signing his five-year contract extension, Macklin Celebrini met with the media. Let's listen in.
4: How nice was it for you to just to get something done, you know, with the Sharks? Obviously, you signed for 5 years. How nice is that for you just to kind of maybe get it out of the way so you don't have to be concerned about it anymore?
5: Yeah, I mean, it was great. I think, it was something I wanted to get done this summer. I didn't really want to wait until next summer and have it hanging over my head all year. I think it worked out, and I'm thankful for everyone that we worked to get it done this summer.
9: Why was 5 years sort of the right term, you know, for you, I guess?
5: Yeah, I think overall, just all the different factors with where our team is going and kind of having that flexibility, and I think we're all really excited with where we're going and what we're building. So just kind of keeping a little bit more flexibility for everyone. And I mean, it's not really a bad thing. I'm committed to this team and this organization.
9: Is there a balance there? I mean, obviously you want to be compensated, you know, for, you know, with what you're worth, but also, like you said, you know, in a cap era, you want that, give front office that kind of flexibility. Is there a balance there maybe just between the two?
5: 100%. I think, I mean, that was at the front of my mind throughout the whole negotiation. I think, I wanted to make sure that with where the cap was going and that the number made sense for the team first and foremost, and making sure that everyone can get paid and everyone that we're in a good spot to build the way we want to build. And I felt like we kind of landed on that number.
7: It is the last year to sign an 8-year deal. Was there a thought to maybe do that or to even go shorter than 5 years?
5: Mm-hmm. I think five was just the right number. I think everyone kind of agreed on that.
9: You guys have made it, you know, clear at the end of last season, and a lot of guys talked this summer about the playoffs being sort of, you know, I needed sort of next step. In your opinion, how does this team take that next step?
5: I think defending, keeping the puck out of our net. I think we created a lot of offense last year, but letting in goals that off mistakes and kind of mental errors kind of hurt us. So I think the more we can keep the puck out of our net, I think the better spot we'll be in.
9: You're obviously playing with Darnell at the Worlds there, and obviously got to get to know Jacob here too. What do those two guys bring to this team?
5: They're great. I mean, I think just obviously their physical presence, they're both big bodies, and they'll really help us defensively. But I think they're both great skaters too. Like they'll be able to kind of work the puck up the ice and kind of advance it, which would be helpful. But I think just defending for the most part, just the way that they're able to defend, and I mean, just the physical presence that they bring, I feel like it'll bring some toughness to our back end.
7: What did say about just how much the Sharks believe in you, you know, this contract? You know, what do you take from that part of it?
5: I mean, it means a lot. I think throughout the negotiations, obviously we talked a lot and just kind of went back and forth, and they were super great with everything. And, it means a lot to kind of have their faith and have them put that trust in me.
7: One of the things that Mike mentioned was that in June that he met with your agent Pat and also with Hasso too. And so you know, that's a part of that too, right? That belief that, I mean, not every day is, you know, the owner going to meet with an agent to talk about a player like that, right?
5: Yeah, 100%. I mean, kind of that all comes from the top down. Obviously, Hasso with how excited he is with our team and where we're going and the guys that we have. And obviously, that means a lot, kind of having his trust as well.
9: You mentioned that you wanted to give Mike some flexibility in terms of building out this roster for the future. I think Will mentioned in April too that he was open to signing an extension this summer too. How much do you hope that, you know, something can get worked out there, and you know he'll be here for a long time as well?
5: Yeah, I think everyone in our room hopes he's here for a long time, and I think that's not really my business. I think that's something that they

0: I think just overall, just kind of growing on and off the ice, just keep building. And I know that our whole team is excited for this year and the possibility to make the playoffs.
1: You've been asked to provide leadership in the dressing room. You wore an alternate captain's A last year. Now you go to Team Canada and you get the opportunity to actually wear the C and actually take that responsibility on. How much have you learned about leadership through all of your experiences in the last year?
0: A lot. It's helped me grow. That was a pretty special experience, just being surrounded with guys like Ryan O'Reilly and John Tavares and obviously Sid. I think wearing the C there meant a lot, just having those guys around and in full support of that, and being able to learn from them and have their guidance. I think that helped me a lot.
1: Do you feel you're ready to wear the C, the Sharks this year?
0: I don't know. I think that's a decision for Maker.
2: Is that something though that if it is given to you or offered to you that you know you're ready for that challenge?
0: I mean, I feel I'm comfortable with myself and how I lead, and I don't think it would really change anything in the way I approach every day and do stuff.
1: Was there anything specific you wanted to work on this summer? I mean, you know, obviously, I think we talked to Mike earlier, and he said he almost calls you and says you got to get off the ice kind of thing, you know. But anything specific that you're looking to sort of improve upon or just work on this summer?
0: I think just building my game out. I mean, there's lots of different things, just, I mean, specific things that I saw in my game. One or turnovers. I turned the puck over a lot last year. So, I mean, there's different things that I saw in my game that I want to clean up, and some of that will be kind of a growing process throughout the year as well. But a lot of that skill stuff is was a focus this summer.
1: Season's now going to 84 games, and you played obviously the full season last year. How much did you learn about off-season training and what was needed going through that and getting through it?
0: Mm-hmm. I think that's a big thing. I mean, with the Olympics last year and the tight schedule, that was hard. So I think just taking some of the preseason games out of it and adding two regular season games, 84 does sound like a lot of games, but I feel like it'll be nice kind of not having as condensed of a schedule.
1: Well, you can get to 112 games.
0: Yeah.
1: Exactly. That'd be nice.
0: Yeah, we're hoping to play more.
1: What was your reaction to the draft lottery and seeing the Sharks get a chance to move up to number two and get a guy like Stenberg, you know, what's... looks like he was going to be here in San Jose pretty shortly here. What was your reaction to that, and what were your thoughts on, and you've already competed against him at the Worlds?
0: Yeah, I played against him over at Worlds, and he's a heck of a player. It was really fun to watch him over there and play against him. Like, it was just fun. It was fun to compete against him, and I know we're all really excited to play with him.
1: Does the contract, I know no one expects more out of yourself than you, but does the contract put more pressure on yourself? Because it's up there, right? I mean, it's the highest AAV in the league, you know, starting next year. Just does that put a little extra pressure on yourself, or how do you approach it?
0: I don't think so. I don't think anything really externally will affect the way I play or who I am. I think, I don't see anything like that changing the way I play the game or the approach that I take.
2: Now, you signed that big contract. Do you treat yourself to something or your family to something nice?
0: Not yet. I'm planning on taking my family out to dinner.
1: Did you take, I guess, Misa Dickinson came out to Vancouver. Did you give them the grouse grind?
0: they did do the grouse grind. And, I mean, it was awesome to have them out there. It made a lot of fun skating with them and training with them that week.
2: How did you guys do in the grouse grind? Who was first, second, and third?
0: We actually didn't do it together. They did it separately because a couple of their friends and Misa's brother was there as well. So they did it together. And I think they did really well.
1: How are you and Will Smith going to set up the chores at home with the cooking, the cleaning, and the vacuuming this year?
0: We still got to figure that out.
1: So you guys are going to be sharing a place this year, is that right?
0: Yeah, we are. Yeah.
1: I was

0: How was it just living with Jumbo these last couple of years and just kind of learning to, I mean, just what did you take away from that experience? And you looking forward to sort of getting on your own a little bit?
1: Yeah, I mean, his family was so great to me. Just being able to spend time with them and everything that they did for me, I couldn't be more grateful for them. And having kind of a home right when I got here, I think it helped me a lot. And I think I'm just grateful to them and just let me live in their house for the last 2 years.
2: Did you do anything this summer to get away from hockey, you know, take a week or two off, you know, not get on the ice and maybe go anywhere, vacation, that sort of thing?
1: I didn't really travel this summer. I went to, obviously going to Worlds was a really cool trip. Switzerland's a beautiful country, but I think I went to a couple World Cup games in Vancouver, which was awesome. Growing up in kind of a soccer household, I think having the World Cup and watching Canada on home soil was really cool.
0: How much time after the Worlds did you give yourself just to kind of decompress and, you know, rest up kind of thing?
1: I actually forget. It was, I took a little bit of a break.
0: Yeah. It was nice, though. I mean, just to kind of, you know, just get away from the game a little bit.
1: 100%. Yeah, I think after the long year and then kind of the Worlds, it was a little bit draining. So kind of taking a little bit of a break was nice.
3: It's one thing to, you know, to watch guys that are in the Hockey Hall of Fame, to watch them play on the ice, to get an idea of who they are personally, but you got a chance to spend time with Joe Thornton and his family and find out how those guys live. How much did you learn?
1: I mean, his life's a little bit different now, taking kids to school and doing all that stuff.
0: Sure.
1: And I mean, I don't really think I learned how to live, but I think, I mean, it was great to be in their house.
3: But isn't it cool, like, to just see the other side of that? For, you know, everything is so focused on hockey and in your career, but then you have this other life too.
1: Yeah, 100%.
0: What was your reaction when you saw that the Florida Panthers are going to be your first opponent here? Obviously, that's a team that's won 2 Stanley Cups the last 3 years. They look, they've loaded up again. Barkov's back. I mean, is that a good thing to have as sort of a big test right away? This group sort of get something to point to, maybe.
1: 100%. I mean, definitely starting off the season strong, and I know we all want to start off on the right foot, and I mean, they have a great team over there, but I think we're all really excited for that game. I think just wanting to start the season off on the right foot and just get going.
2: Are you and Will doing like a apartment thing, or, you know, having a house, or, you know, what are you guys doing?
1: We got a house.
2: Oh,
1: okay. So yeah.
2: There's gonna be space in the basement for Layla Edwards.
1: Yeah, I think so.
0: What do the next 2-3 weeks look like for you, just in terms of polishing things up and, you know, getting ready for camp, I guess. Just kind of doing what you're doing right now, kind of thing.
1: Yeah, exactly. Just kind of getting the guys together, doing some scrimmages. Start playing a little bit more 5-on-5 and getting back into playing full ice hockey.
0: What's the identity of this team have to be this year? You mentioned tougher on defense, you know, harder to play against, you know, better on defense kind of thing. Is that what the identity of this team has to have to be, I guess, going forward?
1: Yeah, I think so. I think we really have to take pride in our defense. I think we have enough talent to score and produce offense, and I think we. But that's going to be a big thing for us if we want to make the playoffs and take the steps that we want to take. Is limit some of those mental errors and defend as hard as we can.
0: And the numbers said last year that when you scored or hit an assist, the Sharks had a really good record, and when you didn't, the Sharks didn't have a really good record kind of thing. Do you feel now that there's a little bit more depth, a little more experience on this team, that even if you don't have it, if you have an off night, then there's enough depth there to sort of pick up the slack, I guess.
1: Yeah, I think we have enough talent up and down our roster to produce and score goals. I think maybe that a little bit of that was a coincidence, but I think we definitely have a deep lineup in terms of producing offense.
0: What did you take away from the Worlds and being around, you know, Tavares and O'Reilly and Sid, just being around those guys for a couple more weeks in May, there just takeaways from just kind of getting to know those guys a little bit better, I guess.
1: Yeah, I think same as last time I went. I think just kind of seeing different guys' process and what they do to get themselves ready. I think those guys are some of the most professional in the world, and how they handle themselves and the things they do to make sure they're prepared and ready to go on the ice. And I think it was great to just see a different group and see some different guys and how they do it. And I mean, we had a great group as well, so it was a lot of fun.
2: Speaking of Layla Edwards and the GWHL, just how cool is that for them to be coming here?
1: That's awesome. I think it'll be great for the city and for hockey in the Bay. I think bringing that audience to the PWHL, I think it's really exciting, and hopefully we can go to a couple games.
0: How have you dealt with just off ice, like just being recognized, especially in Canada? I mean, pretty much where I assume you do, like wherever you go, you get recognized, kind of thing. How's that been for you, just being kind of a more recognizable player, I guess?
1: It's been fine. It's been great, especially with, meeting kids and stuff that maybe look up to me or just fans. I think it's just really cool just knowing that I was their age once, and I looked up to NHL players and wanted to be like them. So it's cool to kind of have those kinds of interactions.
2: Coming back to Sam,
3: maybe a few minutes here,
2: and Michael coming up to Vancouver. Just what was sort of the thought behind that? And maybe in upcoming summers, do you maybe plan on inviting a few more guys up there and to kind of train with you for a little while?
1: Yeah, I hope so. I think it'd be really fun if we got more guys. I know guys want to be home for the summer, and maybe we can figure something out to hold escape. But I hope so. That'd be really fun.
2: Speaking of that, is it true that Gavin McKenna said that he had him on ice for like 17 hours in a week?
1: That was a little bit of a crazy week.
2: So it's true.
1: Yeah.
4: Max, you got a couple questions here on Zoom.
5: Yeah, Mac, thanks for doing this. Sorry I couldn't be there. I've got some wedding stuff this weekend. But I
1: congrats.
5: To
1: ask
5: you a little bit. Thank you. I appreciate that. I wanted to ask you about NHL 27 being named the cover guy. It's 20 years old. How did that feel?
1: It's really cool. I think when I heard about it, I was kind of shocked that they wanted me to be on the cover. But it's really cool just having played the game with my buddies and my brothers growing up and just having fun. I think it's really cool to have my face on the game now.
5: When did you find out about your overall? Were you happy with the 95?
1: I found out at the EA photo shoot. And I think I'm more than happy with it. Yeah.
5: When you look at just, I'll segue from NHL 27, right? They talk about the arenas looking all nice. The SAP Center is getting upgrades. Have you had a chance to get over there, or has somebody talked to you about what they might look like? And are you excited? What have you seen about the upgrades to the building?
1: I haven't seen or heard anything about it, but I'm really excited to.
5: and just last one for me, Have you lost a little bit here, right? Is this the stretch where it's like you're just itching for training camp to get going? How excited are you just to play hockey games in the NHL again?
1: I think we're all really excited. It's a long off season when you don't make the playoffs, so I think we're all really excited to get going here. And I know a lot of guys are coming in early, which is awesome to skate together and get ready. And I think that'll help us a lot.
6: Training camp is fast approaching, and it's going to be an exciting NHL season. I'm Dan Rusinowski. Thanks for joining us.
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1: He was drafted 33rd overall by the San Jose Sharks in the 2025 NHL Entry Draft. He is Simon Wong, who joins us on the Sharks Audio Network. First things first, let's talk about your name. Your full name is actually Haoxi Wong, or yes. Wong Haoxi, yes. Because they always say the last name first, right?
2: Exactly.
1: Tell us a little bit about how you found the name Simon. Where'd that come from?
2: I went to international kindergarten, and the first day there, the teacher kind of just gave us our name, and he gave me Simon and kind of just stick with it.
1: Tell us a little bit more about your background. You were born in Beijing?
2: I was born and raised in Beijing until I was 12. Moving to Toronto when I'm 12 at the time, and then, you know, wanted to be a professional hockey player and carry the goal over to Toronto, keep developing as a hockey player and a human being. And, yeah, I'm here now, so pretty proud of myself.
1: Well, you should be, but you should also be very proud of your family, because it takes a family support in order for a young man to get the opportunity to play in the National Hockey League or even at a level much before that. Tell us about your parents and tell us about what their background is.
2: I mean, my parents gave me full support regardless of what I do as a person, and I'm glad that I found the passion that I love, and I can't give them enough credit to support me and loving me. And my mom, she used to work in a company, but she saw this upcoming market of, you know, hockey in China. So she started off building her own rink, started her own hockey club, figure skating club, and motivate the next generation of Chinese hockey player and figure skater to become better in Winter Olympic sports. And my father, he does a lot of investment stuff. So, yeah.
1: So not a lot of difference from a North American, really, your background. You have people who are very ambitious, people who are involved in your dad's case in finance, and your mom's case also running the actual hockey organization. But what about building a rink? How did that happen?
2: I think just, you know, the traffic was horrible in China. So my mom just decided, you know, try to give me the closest facility I could get. And, yeah, so she gathered a few partners of hers and started her new rink, I guess.
1: What is it like in China in terms of entrepreneurial opportunities, the ability to succeed in business?
2: I think she saw this new market and she took the chance. You know, it's always a 50-50 reward and chance, but I think she stand her ground now, and her business is getting bigger and bigger every day. And as an entrepreneur in China, I think there's a lot of population that you can target in different age group, and I think it's a great city to, you know, great country to invest your money in.
1: Before we get to your time coming to North America, let's continue to stick with your time in China. What was the state of Chinese hockey when you started to play? How old were you when you first put skates on, and what got you to do it?
2: I think I first put my skate on 4.5, you know, absolutely just coincidence. My friend actually started playing ahead of me, so I went to watch one of his practice, and seeing him putting his equipment on and tying his shoelace, and just very fascinating. So I told my mom I'm going to try it out, and then after that, I just never stopped loving the sport.
1: When did you first realize that you had a special talent?
2: I think just, you know, with my size and my quick feet when I was younger, that really separated myself from the other kids. And then when I moved to Toronto, obviously I was a late bloomer. I wasn't, you know, the top player in age group whatsoever. I was an underdog. I was never, nothing is enough for me, so I keep grinding throughout from 12 to now. And I think there's a ton to give from me as a hockey player, and just can't wait to see what the future holds.
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1: We're visiting with Simon Wong, 33rd overall in the second round in 2025. How did you get to Toronto?
2: I think just my friend came to Toronto and all the connection he has there. So just feels right to go to Toronto with my friend and live with them for a year at the time. And, you know, moving to Toronto by myself, I didn't want to go like a other country that I don't know what's going on. So that's probably why.
1: How much English did you know when you moved here?
2: You know, I know a lot of words, but I can't put it into the whole sentence, and there's a lot of grammar mistake, and there still is, for sure. So Definitely got a ton better, you know, talking to my coaches, my teammates, my teachers at school, and my friends. So it's came a long way.
1: Who was your friend that that influenced you? Is it the same friend that got you to actually put skates on the first time, and he came to Toronto, or was it somebody else?
2: It was someone else, but you know, I couldn't thank him enough, and both my friend enough to, you know, make big decision in my life that got me here. But obviously, I stopped contacting my first friend that I don't know what he's doing now, but you know, wish him the best luck in his career.
1: Are you aware of the fact that obviously with the diaspora from Hong Kong especially, there are a lot of people from China that are living in Vancouver? I thought that might have been another place you could end up, but Toronto is the mecca of hockey. Where did you start to play there?
2: I played Toronto Titans for my first 3 to 4 years. Obviously, COVID took a year off, and played North York Ranger my draft year, OHL draft year. And after that, played Tier 2 last year, and with the rule change, I was able to transition from Tier 2 to OHL, and I took the chance and did learned a lot. So yeah.
1: Were you always bigger than everybody else?
2: I was really growing consistently, so I'd say I was probably one of the taller kids throughout my age.
1: Because you're born in July. And so there's a theory in hockey that if you're born in January, February, or March, you have an advantage just because you're a little bit older, maybe more confident. Mm-hmm. But what about coming to North America and playing in these leagues and having the dream to go to the OHL? By that time, you knew all about how that worked?
2: Yeah, I think it's a great learning experience for me, and you know, learn a ton against better players and better teammates, and just you know, see how they compete on and off the ice and try to get better every single day, just make me a better person, a better player.
1: Well, you played for the Oshawa Generals and you're a defenseman. I suppose that they've already told you what defenseman used to play for the Oshawa Generals and how important he is to hockey, right? You're aware of that.
2: Bobby Orr, I mean, this guy's a legend himself, and you know, just hearing his name just give me goosebumps sometimes. And when I went to Boston 2 years ago, I went to a thrift store and bought a book about him, and I read a lot. You know, how he deal with adversity and how, like, his legendary career was. And obviously he fell short a little bit due to injuries, but so you can't take anything away from him.
1: Well, one thing that he could do was skate better than everybody else. And he was from Parry Sound, which is north of where Oshawa is. Yeah. And they just skated out on the ponds, and they didn't even have organized hockey. He developed skills that way to be able to skate, to be able to have endurance, to be able to stick handle the puck, and to be able to visualize where things are going. Where did you start to develop those skills?
2: I think it didn't start to develop until I was 14. You know, that's when I met my advisor's father. He started driving me around to the games due to my mom's not here all the time. And he showed me how the game's supposed to be played, putting the game in front of me piece by piece. And that's where I started to develop my own thoughts for the game. And after that, it just started skyrocketing my mental side of the game. And just, you know, visualization, as you said, and thinking the game at a faster pace and all the skills.
1: Do you have any particular favorite team or player in the NHL before you became a Shark when you were growing up?
2: I have not have a favorite team, but I'll say because my brother went to Boston, so he brought a lot of merch back for me. And so I was cheering for Boston on for a few years when I was like 8, 9 years old. But when I moved to Toronto, I kind of stopped because, you know, there's a rivalry going on. I just kind of watched for fun and cheering for hockey in general, I'll say. And yeah.
1: Well, now you're cheering for the Sharks, obviously. But it makes sense, obviously, to follow Boston just because of Bobby Orr.
2: Yes, 100%. I mean, Bobby Orr had a huge career there and, you know, made Boston a well-known organization, and there still is. And, yeah.
1: Did you ever meet Bobby Orr?
2: I have not, but, you know, it'll be a dream come true if I meet him one day and maybe grab some lunch or dinner with him. That'll be my goal.
1: I guarantee you that if he knows that you played for the Oshawa Generals, he will probably do that. He's a really nice man. He's involved in agencies these days, is around the game, and is somebody that's seen absolutely everything. What would it mean to you to make it to the NHL and play for the San Jose Sharks, and what did it feel like to get drafted?
2: I think, first of all, I couldn't thank this organization enough for taking a chance on me. I mean, a lot of people could say I'm a really raw talent that have so much to give in the future, and they saw the potential in me and the vision I have for myself. I think no one really see it right now. And, you know, throughout the years, I'll keep developing and show them what I'm capable of. And when it's all said and done, I hope I can be the best version of myself.
1: What do you think your strengths are as a hockey player?
2: I think my strength is my skating ability and my size combination. You know, it's a very unique skill that a lot of big guys can't skate like I am, but I'm going to use that to my full advantage, you know, break out and in the offensive zone, navigating the blue line and shutting down opponent with my skating and my size. And, you know, it's just a quite unique skill.
1: You know what that sounds like? It sounds a lot like Zdeno Chara, who played for the Boston Bruins, a really big guy, had a tremendous hockey Hall of Fame level career. Did you ever see him play much? And do you like to watch video of players that are big guys that play in the NHL?
2: Oh, yeah, definitely. I mean, Chara is a legend himself as well. And I didn't have a chance to watch him because in China we don't have a lot of TV, live TV NHL games, but I did watch some of his highlight. You know, it was really inspiring. See how he, you know, dominate both sides of the ice and physically crushing guys on the ice. And, you know, his slap shot is just, you get scared when you get in front of his slap shot for sure. So just see how he is as a hockey player just motivate me as well. And I love to watch tall defensemen, mobile defensemen that have huge impact on both sides of the ice, and I learned tremendously from a lot of them. For example, Parayko, Hedman, Carlo, Lori, all these guys that, you know, is phenomenal skater and have huge impact on the ice. Yeah.
1: Also, the defensemen that you mentioned are all at different points in their career, so that's nice to see the progression and see what might happen for you.
2: Yeah, 100%. You know, I love watching the game. I'm a student of the game, and I study every aspect of different character of their game, and I tend to bring pieces out of them and put it in my game, and that's why I think my game skyrocketed from 14 to 18, and I just can't imagine myself, you know, from 18 to 22, what kind of jump I'll have from there.
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1: We're talking to Simon Wong Haoshi, here at SAP Center's sister rink, TechSU Arena, where the San Jose Sharks are conducting their development camp. The fact that the Sharks selected you, and as the highest selection from China, is kind of interesting because for a couple of years we had the China Sharks organization that had some hockey in China, was trying to help develop the sport. And what did you know much about that?
2: I actually doesn't really quite know what that organization, because I think that might be in Shanghai, but I was in Beijing, so right. I don't really quite know.
1: Yeah, they were based in Shanghai. They played some games in Beijing. Of course, they went to Harbin, where there's a lot of hockey in the north, and they played in other parts of Asia. They went to Japan. They went to Taiwan. They went to all of those places. But I just find it really interesting that the Sharks have always had a look to the Far East as a place to help find talent. The fact that you're a big guy, and the fact that you're coming to North America to try to play in the NHL, reminds me of another guy, Yao Ming, who, of course, is a legendary basketball player that established himself. What would it mean to you to be the Yao Ming of hockey?
2: I mean, it probably mean the world to me compared to Yao and his domination in the NBA. And, you know, like, comparing me to him is kind of like, I'm like, it's really honored. And, you know, I still have a ton to give and a long way to go for sure. And for me, it's only the beginning. I don't want to look at this as, like, you know, I accomplished something spectacular, but something I'm really proud of. But as I said, this is not my final goal. It's far away from that. So
1: have all your years now in North America given you an idea of how important winning the Stanley Cup is?
2: I mean, I was there game five, Edmonton against Florida. The environment just giving me goosebumps over and over. You know, I still have look at the video sometimes, you know, when they enter the rink and the crowds go crazy. Like, that's something I would want to help San Jose Shark to accomplish one day, and that'll be definitely on my life goal.
1: Also, what about the idea that there is a very strong Chinese community in the Bay Area? You're aware of that?
2: Yes, I am aware of that. And, you know, for me to, you know, play in front of all these, my Asian community, my heritage, and I couldn't take much proud of, and hopefully they enjoy watching me as a player and a person.
1: So let's take a look at the upcoming years now. You're going to be at the development camp, your first one. You're going to come to training camp. What about the plans for the upcoming season? How does it work for you?
2: I'll say in Oshawa next year, you know, take on a bigger role and keep developing both sides of the game. And after that, I'm looking to forward to join the Boston Terriers in BU and keep developing over there and see how it goes and turn pro whenever I'm ready.
1: I was asking about that because I saw you on a Boston University list that you were possibly going there, and I wanted to know if that was going to happen. Did you know that Macklin Celebrini obviously went there as well?
2: I have. Like, he showed me a really nice text earlier, and you know, he's another great player that I look up to. You know, as a young guy, like pretty much doing a lot of things that 18-year-olds couldn't do in the National Hockey League. That's really impressive, and I can't wait to meet him in person and, you know, play with them one day.
1: Well, also, you probably will eventually play against Teddy Mutrin, who was also drafted because he's going to Boston College. So that'll be a nice little rivalry, just like Macklin was with Will Smith, who went to BC.
2: Yeah, that'll be really fun to watch. And, you know, BU and BC is a huge rivalry, and they go after every year, and it'll be fun.
1: So the other thing will be the Beanpot. That's a big tournament in Boston, very historic with college hockey. But also, when you eventually go there, you're obviously going to be going to school too. Do you have any particular interest in studies?
2: I think I will try to go somewhere near finance, maybe learn how to manage my money in the future. And yeah.
1: You're a smart kid, because that's something that's very important. Young people need to understand, especially when you're getting into pro hockey, how important it is to manage your finances, live within your means, and think about the future. I suppose you got that from your parents.
2: Yes, 100%. They gave me a ton of great advice on how to manage my money and how to keep me motivated to chase the next goal and the next goal. And yeah.
1: Your parents still live in China, or do they live here?
2: They live in China, but my mom comes here back and forth. My dad's full-time in China, yeah.
1: Wow, that's fantastic. So what do you have to say to people of Asian extraction? I suppose your major language is Mandarin. It probably isn't Cantonese. By the way, how many languages do you speak in the Chinese dialect? Do you speak Fujianese? Do you speak Cantonese? Do you speak Taiwanese? What do you speak?
2: I speak Mandarin and English. That's about it. But I know some accent in China because my dad's from Sichuan, and so there's a dialogue there. I can kind of understand it, but not really. It's kind of funny to talk to my dad in that dialogue sometimes, but definitely those two, I'll say.
1: With that in mind, do you have anything in Mandarin that you'd like to say to the fans of the San Jose Sharks who live in this area and speak that language?
2: Yes, 100%. I'll say something in Mandarin as well. 谢谢大家对我的关注和支持，我会继续努力，然后希望早日
1: And what does that translate to?
2: Say thanks everyone for the support and encouragement, and I'll get better every single day and hopefully one day play for the Sharks.
1: We are really excited about the fact that you're drafted by the Sharks, that you're part of the organization, that you're going through such a really great path to get to the NHL, and we're really pulling for you. So all the best of luck, and thanks for joining us today.
2: Thank you so much.
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1: Hello, Sharks fans. I'm Dan Lusinowski. On today's episode, we take you back to May the 7th, 2006. Round 2, Game 1, the San Jose Sharks and the Edmonton Oilers. The Sharks had just fought off the Nashville Predators in the first round and were taking on a team that had always given them trouble. They would have trouble in this game, and as we will see, the series began with a lot of physical play that would characterize the rest of the series. Here's how it sounded on the San Jose Sharks Audio Network. It's been a week since the San Jose Sharks played a hockey game, and that was Game 5 of a clinching series against the Nashville Predators. After that week off to get the dust off and practice and get the bumps and the bruises healed, the San Jose Sharks are ready for what should be an epic series. It's Game 1 of the Western Conference Semifinal Series between the Sharks and the Edmonton Oilers. And we've got it next right here on the San Jose Sharks Radio Network.
0: Now, San Jose Sharks hockey is on the air. This is Sharks Warm-Up, brought to you by Sprint, official wireless provider of the San Jose Sharks. Sprint, yes, you can.
1: Good afternoon, everyone, and welcome to HP Pavilion at San Jose for Game 1 of the Western Conference Semifinal Series between the San Jose Sharks and the Edmonton Oilers. It's the first time the Sharks have ever faced the five-time Stanley Cup champion Oilers in a best-of-seven playoff series, and there's a lot of anticipation for a hard-skating, hard-checking, and certainly epic performance between these two teams. Hi, everybody, I'm Dan Rusinowski, along with Jamie Baker and David Manley on the Triple Cast. And here we go, boys. This is going to be fun.
4: Have we waited long enough?
1: It's been a week.
4: You know, did they make it to the second? Was it me? Did they make it to the second round, or did they lose to Nashville? Anaheim. Jeez, Anaheim's up 2-0, haven't given up a goal. And puck hasn't even dropped for the Sharks.
1: Anaheim won today 3-0, so they have not even given up a goal in that series against Colorado. But David Manley, this is going to be game number one. And as a former Edmonton Oiler in our broadcast team, I have to say, please do give us your analysis of what it's like to be an Oiler in the playoffs against the San Jose Sharks.
5: Well, you know, I never played the Sharks in the playoffs, but we went a run there. We played, we went three rounds. We lost to Chicago in the finals, but Edmonton is that the way we played it was, boy, just run and gun, and that's the way. At that time, we had Teddy Green was the coach, Craig McTavish was a player there too, but. Boy, they really activated the D, Jamie. They pinched the D down a lot. Part of the off-wing's job was to go in all the time and in the opposing zone and back up the D, because if they rang it around, the D had the chance to go all the way down the hash marks and pinch, and it made for a real wide-open game.
1: Well, that's for sure, and that's exactly, Jamie, what we're thinking this series could be like. A lot of hard hitting, but certainly a lot of skating.
4: Well, it's going to be all skating, if you ask me. I mean, that's one of the things that Edmonton wants to do. They want to be able to outskate the San Jose Sharks. They're going to make the San Jose Sharks earn every inch, every foot that they can get in this series. One of my keys, you know, without giving away the NVIDIA keys, is the Sharks have to battle every shift this series. They didn't necessarily have to against Nashville. I look at, you know, the four teams that are left in the Western Conference. You look at the San Jose Sharks, you say, well, they might be the best team because they're the top seed now. I think the hottest team might be the Edmonton Oilers. They just knocked off the Detroit Red Wings, but they did it in pretty good fashion. I don't want to say it was easy, but they knocked them off, and they've had 6 days to rest. They think when you beat a number one seed and you get time to rest and prepare for your next opponent, you think you can beat anybody. So I think this is going to be, you know, Dan, you used the word epic. I think this could be, has the potential being a classic series. And watch out what Edmonton does tonight. I mean, we got three games in four nights. This series is really going to unfold very, very quickly. I don't see we're going to see a traditional game one feeling out. There's no time for it, not with the way the schedule is.
1: There might be a feeling out first period, but you're right, Jamie. The way the schedule is, it's even more important that the Sharks have a full week to rest off instead of having a full seven-game series with the Nashville Predators. Captain Patrick Marleau talked about the bumps and the bruises that healed and what they did this week to be very constructive to prepare for the next round.
6: I think we spent it well. We had some really good practices, really up-tempo, and you know, we did some scrimmaging. I don't know. Hopefully that all helps out in the first couple of games here.
1: That's Patrick Marleau of the San Jose Sharks. Always soft-spoken, but certainly what he says, people listen to. He's the top goal scorer on the San Jose Sharks and one of the top scorers in the National Hockey League when it comes to putting the puck in the net. As far as the defensive battle, well, it's going to be interesting. Ryan Smith is a player that you have to deal with. He's a guy that's sneaky around the net like Jonathan Chychrun. And Sergei Samsonov, that's how we've decided to say his name for this playoff series, has always faced the Sharks and played against them very well. In fact, his former Boston teammate Kyle McLaren, who may be on the ice every once in a while against him, says he's looking forward to a very, very tough
4: series.
6: Yeah, it's going to be a tough series playing against these guys. A couple years ago playing Calgary, we knew we had a tough series, and I think both teams are kind of similar in how they skate and how they play. But, I mean, they are in the second round for a reason, and they beat Detroit, which is number one team in our conference, so it's going to be we have our work cut out for us.
1: The San Jose Sharks had 99 points and were in fifth place in the Western Conference in the regular season, and they beat the Nashville Predators with a perfect 2-0 record at home and a 4-1 total in the series. The Edmontonians had 95 points, were the eighth seed in the West, but they knocked off the Detroit Red Wings with two victories on the road at Joe Louis Arena. That's something the Sharks have to watch out for, the strength of the Oilers away from their home, and certainly the support that they'll get from the crowd at Rexall Place when the series shifts to Edmonton. It's game one of the best of seven series, the Sharks and the Oilers, in the Western Conference semifinals of the Stanley Cup playoffs. Our coverage continues in just a moment, right here on the San Jose Sharks Radio Network.
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1: Welcome back to HP Pavilion for Game 1 of the Best of 7 Western Conference semifinal series between the San Jose Sharks and the Edmonton Oilers. Last time the Sharks played the Edmontonians, it was March the 9th, the day after the trading deadline. Sergei Samsonov did not quite arrive in time for the game en route from Boston, but Dwayne Roloson was in the nets for the Oilers, and the Sharks stormed out to a 5-2 victory in a game in which Ron Wilson called the biggest regular season contest of the year in the Sharks' drive to qualify for the Stanley Cup playoffs. That goaltending matchup will certainly be one of the subplots in this series. Vesa Toskala had a great first round for the Sharks, stopped 92.7% of his shots, and Dwayne Roloson, in a 4-2 record in the first round, stopped almost 93% of the shots that he faced. One of the interesting subplots as well will be whether or not the teams will be able to adjust to each other. They're very, very adaptable kind of teams, and that's what Scott Hannon talked about earlier today.
7: No, they're a tough team. I mean, you look at how they played, and they changed their game, and give them credit, the coaching staff and the players. They changed and started to take it to Detroit. And I mean, they're a good team. We know what to expect against them. They're going to come at us and physical, and it's going to be a great series.
1: That's Scott Hannon with his preliminary thoughts about what this series is going to be like. Gentlemen, I think that the adaptability of each team is going to be one of the more intriguing aspects of this series, the way that the coaching staff and the players adjust to what's thrown at them each and every game, more so than maybe other series.
4: Well, I think Ronnie Wilson doesn't want to adapt to Edmonton. I think he wants to control the play exactly their game plan. That's what he's done all year. That's Ronnie Wilson hockey. He's like, I'm interested to see if he's even going to match lines. We assume that Craig McTavish is going to have Pronger on the ice when Joe Thornton is out there. It'll be interesting if there is a face-off and Pronger's out on the ice. Will Ronnie Wilson put Joe Thornton's line out there? Or if nothing else, even if Pronger's going to get out there, make him work for it. If there's a face-off and Pronger's not on the ice, have Joe Thornton's line go out there. If the other two D for Edmonton want to change and get Pronger on the ice, at least make Edmonton work to get Pronger out there against Joe Thornton's line. I think that's the one matchup. The other one's going to be watching Michael Pekka's line, but it's Michael Pekka with Raffi Torres and Pisani. Pisani had 5 goals in the first series, so these guys can play great defensively. Mike Pekka, he's won 2 Selke, is the best defensive forward in the NHL. But I think Craig McTavish, I think he looks at the Sharks as a more dangerous hockey team. I think he's going to try and make some adjustments or whatnot. That's, I think, where the chess match comes in. Sharks want to play their game, and that's to control the play in the offensive zone.
1: But that only works if you get out to a lead in the series. If you start losing, then you're going to have to make some changes. And something tells me, David Mealy, that there's going to be a lot of adjustments made in this series.
5: Oh, I think there will be. And, the last couple of games the Sharks played in Nashville, I thought Nashville did a good job at getting to the puck and getting to Joe Thornton in their end before Joe got the puck. And I don't know if you guys really caught that, but you know how they were letting him get the puck behind the net in the first few games? And he had all the time in the world, and they changed that. And I think if Edmonton watched that tape at all, they're going to play on Joe a lot closer behind the net, not let that wraparound pass. They were cutting that wraparound pass off behind the net, not letting Joe get it or forcing him right away because he's not the quickest guy on his feet. Not to knock him, but they were really getting at him quicker from the side instead of trying to, contain him from behind, which you can't contain him.
4: You
5: got to be quick and get in on the boards and try to get the puck away from him. And they were doing that successful. That's one thing I thought, geez, it's too bad they didn't do it earlier for their sake. They could have, you know, maybe stopped Joe from making so many great plays in the first couple games.
4: There's only really one way. He plays a lot like Mary Lemieux in that aspect. Once he has the puck, he's got such tremendous reach, he's got such tremendous vision, and he's a great passer. He's got you. And then with the new NHL, he can, you know, he faces the boards and he just backs his, you know, butt right into you, and there's nothing you can really do. I mean, he's got you either way. That's a 6-foot radius each side. He can make great forehand and backhand passes. It's only one way to really contain him, and that is to not let him get the puck and make the plays. But he's still going to cause some damage. You know, I like what Ron Wilson's talked about. You know, some people say, well, he didn't play that great. You didn't watch the series, folks.
8: He was fantastic in the series.
4: He's about as the game three. He came out of that game. He was minus one with no points, and I don't know if I've ever seen a player so dominant in a game that came out with no points, minus one.
5: Right.
4: He's going to dominate, and he opens up the ice for everybody else. So I think it's going to be a great matchup. We're going to see, you know, and I wouldn't be surprised. Pronger, he leads the NHL in time on ice in games, over 33 minutes. I think Pronger is going to play against Thornton's line and Marlowe's line. I don't think they're just focused on one. You can't be.
8: That's one of the unique characteristics of the Edmonton team, because they have that one defenseman who can get so many minutes. Plus, if they need to split them up, Jason Smith can also be a factor. I remember the last time the Edmonton team played the Sharks here in March, the very first shift of the game, Jason Smith went right after Nils Ekman and hammered him into next week. That's the kind of thing that those two defensemen are really going to need to do.
4: Great point. Do you go after the big guys and try and bang them around like Joe Thornton, Patrick Marleau, Bernier? Or do you go after...
8: the support guys.
4: You go after the support guys. Ekman, have fun this series because they're coming. Marcel Gotch, have fun this series because they're coming. You know, you're going to go after those guys. Patrick Rissmiller, Grant Stevenson, they're going to come after these guys. They have to. And then you look at the defensemen. Again, we keep talking about it. Josh Georges, Matt Carl, Christian Aeroff, the San Jose Sharks left D. You look at what Edmonton's going to do. You can guarantee they're dumping the puck in on their right-hand side and going after those three guys. That's one of their key strategies, I'd have to say.
5: Yeah, I have a feeling that it's going to be physical all the way around. I think throughout the whole series, it's going to be physical. And I think the team that stays out of the box, doesn't retaliate, is going to end up on top. I really do, because... the playoffs, it gets heated, and I think they both match up well. Jamie, both teams have four solid lines, so it's, you know, both teams know, hey, their third and fourth line can score goals. So I agree with you. Ron Wilson's not going to try to match lines, and that gives confidence to the San Jose Sharks, because if you're a third or fourth liner, you know you might be playing against their top, you know, Edmonton's top line, and it doesn't matter, and it gives you confidence, because we saw last series. Minute left in the game, and they're playing the young guys. They had Rissmiller and Stevenson out there and showing them some faith that, hey, I believe in you, and they did a good job.
4: Ron Wilson believes. He wants his team to have swagger and confidence, and he wants, you know what, if it's Joe Thornton's out there against Pronger, it's a matchup of the best player on each team. Thornton, you got to be better than their guy.
5: Right.
4: Tonight's going to be real physical. Edmonton's going to send a message. In the first game against Detroit, they had four roughing penalties. They had eight penalties total. They had four roughing, two high sticking, one cross-checking, and one slashing. Those were their eight penalties in game one.
5: And did you
4: they
5: see
4: only had, they only had one more roughing penalty the rest of the series. Did so you, that kind of... Go ahead,
5: well,
4: sorry.
5: No, yeah. I'm sorry, but yeah. Rolson, that first shift when they came in his crease and he cross-checked and he stood up, and it was like,
4: they're gonna,
5: man, yeah. We're not taking Detroit. We don't care who these guys are. And it was great to see him do that.
8: That's what you can expect throughout this series, starting with game one in just a few minutes. But right now, let's get the keys to the series and to the game tonight. Brought to you by NVIDIA. For better photos, videos, games, and performance, insist on NVIDIA graphics processors in your next PC.
4: Well, there's riding that finish horse, and then there's beating the horse. And we're going to beat that horse because NVIDIA key number one has to be goaltending in the playoffs. I hate to be anticlimactic here, but goaltending and special teams in the playoffs, if you don't have them in a short series, you're not going to win the series. I mean, it's just the way it is. So two of the four NVIDIA keys are pretty much, they have to be in there because you need them to win games. And we saw how important they were in the first series, especially. You can flip-flop them around, but you look at the teams that are having success in the playoffs, they all have good goaltending right now. And for the most part, they've got pretty good special teams. Who's the most important person on your penalty kill? Your goalie. One feeds the other. So tonight's NVIDIA key number one is goaltending. Toskola is playing tremendous hockey. 2.01 goals against average, .927 save percentage, making the key saves at the right time. That's even more important. At the other end, Dwayne Roloson, big pickup now. You look at the trading deadline. When we were back in Edmonton, Dan, a couple months ago, right before the trading deadline, I mean, It was bloody. The media was, it was, they wanted blood because of the goaltending
8: situation.
4: They're
8: ready for a high-clash lynching.
4: It was brutal. If they could have dressed three goalies and had, 17 skaters,
5: three defensemen, and had one
4: each play a period, they could have all been lynched after the game. It was terrible. Rolston played pretty good during the regular season. He's obviously picked it up. I you know what? We didn't get, we can't afford to watch all the games because we're at the rink watching the Sharks, obviously. But I also think that this is going to be a different series. I don't think there was a ton of traffic in front of Rolston. I think he saw a lot of those pucks. That's the way, I think Edmonton controlled the portion of the rink that's the most important in front of their net. This is going to be a completely different series. We'll see how Rolston steps up. So that's NVIDIA key number one. NVIDIA key number two is not special teams. It's puck possession, puck control. And we were just talking to some of the Edmonton announcers and broadcasters we're talking about, and Craig McTavish has talked about it, really where this series is going to be won or lost is from the top of the circles in each zone down. From the top of the circles down. That's where the Sharks do all their damage. They do it down low in the offensive zone. Detroit does it in their, they do a lot of it in the neutral zone. They spread the ice out. Sharks don't care. They're going to take it through the neutral, dump it in, and then they're going to grind you down. They're going to grind her out there, Dan? Grind her out there, down low. Three and four there, folks, there. We're going to grind her out. So that's what San Jose wants to do. They want to control the game below the top of the circles, which means if you're doing it in your defensive zone, you're getting the puck out. And if you're doing the offensive zone, you're going to get scoring opportunities, and you're going to draw a lot of penalties, which feeds into NVIDIA key number three, special teams. Sharks, 24.3% in the first series, they were 9 for 37, gave up four power play goals in the first game, only gave up two the rest of the series. That's one of the main reasons they beat Nashville. Edmonton, 21% on power play, 80 on penalty kill. This is going to be obviously a key component. One of the things the Sharks do have to do is try and score some power play goals in the third period. They were 0 for 10 in round one. That's something that could be something we may want to watch. So that's NVIDIA key number three. And NVIDIA key number four is battle every shift. The Sharks have to be prepared. The Edmonton Oilers, doesn't matter what the score is, they're going to keep coming at you. Very reminiscent of the Calgary Flames 2 years ago. This team is fast, they play physical, and they want to. They're going to try and grind you out. That's how they play. Sharks have to be ready. This is a very, very resilient hockey team, and we saw it in Game 6 against Detroit. They were down 2-0 going into the third, and they ended up scoring. They won that period 4-1. They scored four goals. They never give up. So those are the NVIDIA keys. Goaltending, NVIDIA key number one. Puck possession, control. Control the game below the top of the circles, NVIDIA key number two. NVIDIA key number three, special teams. And NVIDIA key number four is battle every shift, because you don't, you're going to open the door for the opposition.
8: When we come back, we will deal with the Chris Pronger issue and the relationship between Pronger, the top defenseman on the Edmonton Oilers, and the San Jose Sharks fans. That's next on the San Jose Sharks Radio Network.
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8: I'm Dan Rusinowski on the Triple Cast with Jamie Baker and David Manley. Game one of the Western Conference semifinal is just minutes away. And whatever, the San Jose Sharks face a team with Chris Pronger on the roster. You can expect that there will be boos, there will be signs, there will be taunts, there will be everything taken by the Shark fans to try to get Pronger off of his game and into the penalty box. That happened in the series against the St. Louis Blues in 2000 and again in 2001. Pronger, of course, was surrounded by the media yesterday after practice, and he was asked whether the Sharks fans got under his skin. And he gave a very interesting response.
9: They didn't? Absolutely not. Just because I took penalties, people think they got under my skin. It's a physical series. You're going to take penalties. And media take things like that and they run with it and roll with the ball and start writing things that are inaccurate. I had, of 16 penalty minutes, I think I had 12 in one game. If that's Jerome Iginla doing that, you think he's being a great leader and a captain and he's cheering his team on and all the rest of it. But when I do it, I have no composure and I'm a loose cannon and I'm selfish and, we'll see what happens.
8: Let's say that there were a couple of smiles on the other side of the glass with the media people when he was saying those comments, especially with that degree of emotion. Huh. Mr. Sensitive.
4: Just because I don't know doesn't mean I'm lying. What's that? How about that? You know what? He's played 91 playoff games in his career. 58 points, that's good. 215 shots, 214 penalty minutes. You're no good in the penalty box. It is what it is.
10: There was some emotion there.
8: Well, there's a little bit more of it here, too,
10: I want to hear more.
8: You want it?
10: This is good stuff, Dan.
8: Well, then, one of the Edmonton reporters said, well, you know, Ron Wilson said that part of the strategy might be to try to goad you into taking some penalties. Here's what he said.
9: Oh, really? That was the game plan in Detroit, too. It's always the game plan. Obviously, I'm aware of it. Okay. If you haven't figured it out by now. And, it's part of the game. It's part of the playoffs. It's fighting through, whether you got a target on your back or you've got a target on somebody else's back. I mean, we're sitting here talking about Chichu, Thornton, and Marlowe. I mean, they've obviously got X's on their backs, and those are guys that we're keying on, and they've got guys in their locker room that they're keen on for us. So.
8: Well, there it is, the thoughts of Chris Pronger. And I'm sure that the fans, David Mailey, will have their say when he steps on the ice.
5: Well, just the words he used. He said it's always, they're always after him. And there's probably a reason for that, because it works. And it's surprising that he didn't mention that it does work.
10: It works. I'm going to go in. Well, I want to interview him before the game, in between periods, and right after. Because it's obviously setting him off.
5: You're going to end up getting pummeled.
10: That's okay. I'm doing it for the team. Nothing's new. I haven't won a fight in my entire life, so what's the difference? Why start now?
5: I mean, we were talking to the guys next door, and they talked about Edmonton, and that, it didn't work in Detroit because they're a possession team. Well, that's the only series that he's played probably in his career when they played, that type of a game. And he's not going to be used to having to turn back and fight off big guys, Chris Miller, Bernier, coming down on him hard, Marlowe with speed, and much different team.
10: You know what? You just said it. I couldn't agree more. This is where I think you can frustrate him. Bernier's a right winger. So is Chichu. You dump the pucks into his corner. Pronger's a left defenseman. He's got Bernier down there. At what point, and it could be Joe Thornton, at what point is he going to get frustrated because he can't get the puck from them? And you know what he's going to do. He can picture it. If you're driving, don't close your eyes right now and picture this. But anyone else, you can close your eyes. And cross-checking the guy right in the back.
5: Oh, yeah.
10: You know he's
5: going to
10: do.
5: Yeah.
10: That's his whole thing. That's his ammo right there. He's going to try and cross-check. Thornton, Bernier, I think, is really going to frustrate him this series. I think Ron Wilson, that's a good matchup, is having Patty Marlowe's line out against against Pronger. And I wouldn't be surprised if we see quite a bit of that tonight. And if you do, get Bernier out there and, get it into that corner. And let's see if Pronger can get the puck away from these guys. Because at some point, the flicks, the switch is going to go the other way. And he's going to start taking penalties. And one thing facilitates another. The crowd gets into it. Sharks feed off of it. And it just can really snowball against Edmonton.
5: And not to mention Scotty Thornton. I don't want to take him off. Because look at the hit he had on Brennan Witt. And they talk about how physical Brennan Witt was going to be. And Bernier and Thornton, all those guys punished him. I think really punished him. And he's not he's not the same, wingspan as Pronger. He can't get out of things as easy, but he's the same type of a player as Pronger. You can get under his skin.
10: You know what, I think it's a good point bringing up Scotty Thornton, because he, as a veteran, he can probably needle, Pronger a little bit more. Bernier is just going to play his game. He's not going to go say anything and do anything. He's a rookie. But Scotty Thornton, whole different ballgame. He can try, and he'll keep feeding, fuel to the fire. That's going to be fun to watch.
8: It's going to be a great series. Stand by. We've got more Sharks warm-up coming up from the tank next on the San Jose Sharks Radio Network.
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8: Game one between the Sharks and the Edmonton Oilers is moments away, and so is Coach's Chalkboard with Ron Wilson. But let's take a quick look at the out-of-town scoreboard in the National Hockey League today. Final score from Anaheim, the Mighty Ducks suddenly have a 2-0 lead in the best-of-7 semifinal series against the Colorado Avalanche. 3-0 they won today. Goals by Ryan Getzlaf, Ruslan Soleil, and Joffrey Lupul, but the big story was Ilya Bryzgalov, who had his third straight shutout recorded today. He has not allowed a playoff goal in a franchise record, 229 minutes and 42 seconds, and his three straight postseason shutouts ties the NHL record of Toronto's Frank McCool in 1945. Game three will be Tuesday in Denver. The Avalanche certainly have their work cut out for them against the Mighty Ducks. What does Ron Wilson think of the series against Edmonton? Find out next on the San Jose Sharks Radio Network.
0: The San Jose Sharks Radio Network presents Coach's Chalkboard with Ron Wilson. 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Sprint, yes, you can.
11: It's game one of the best of seven Western Conference semifinal series between the San Jose Sharks and the Edmonton Oilers. I'm Dan Rusinowski along with Sharks head coach Ron Wilson. And Ron, it's been a week since your team has played, and number 5 through 8 have won the first round. What are your thoughts about that?
12: Well, I really wasn't surprised. I was talking about that heading into the playoffs, that this would be a year where there's going to be some upsets. I probably wouldn't have predicted that the top four seeds would go down, but I could see two of them being cleared out of the way, if not three. And so that's what we were battling for coming down to the wire, to put ourselves in this particular position that, at least for the rest of the Western Conference playoffs, that we have home ice. I was hoping, you know, that we could have won a couple more games and gain an advantage on a couple of the teams left in the East. Actually, we would only have gained an advantage on New Jersey, but I kind of think they might be the team coming out of the East. But the bottom line is to put ourselves in a favorable position and now go out and take care of business.
11: When you look at that initially, you think, well, so much for home ice advantage, but you've noticed that there is a home ice advantage, is there not?
12: Oh, there is. You know, we feel it, especially here. And I think if we put it in proper perspective before we go on,

0: 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Now, stand by for San Jose Sharks hockey. Coming up next on the San Jose Sharks Radio Network. Now, it's game time. 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By Hilton San Jose, the preferred hotel of the San Jose Sharks. 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It's game time.
1: I'm Dan Rusinowski, along with Jamie Baker and David Manley. This crowd is electrifying, and the San Jose Sharks are ready to go for Game 1 of the Best of 7 series, the Western Conference Semifinal against the Edmonton Oilers. Stand by. The series begins next after this timeout on the San Jose Sharks Radio Network.
0: This copyrighted broadcast is presented by authority of the San Jose Sharks, solely for the private, non-commercial use of our radio audience. Any publication, reproduction, retransmission, or other use of the descriptions and accounts of this game without the express written consent of the San Jose Sharks is strictly prohibited.
1: Oh, they're cranking right up there for Game 1 of the Western Conference Semifinal between the Sharks and the Edmonton Oilers. And here are the starting lineups brought to you by Orchard Supply Hardware. 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Home and Garden, proud sponsor of the San Jose Sharks. In nets to our left, wearing the home teal uniform, is Vesa Toskala. What a series he had against Nashville. And he begins in goal to our left with Christian Ehrhoff and Tom Pricing in front of him starting on defense. Up front, it'll be Joe Thornton at center, Jonathan Chichu on the right wing side, and Nils Ekman on the left.
2: For the away Edmonton Oilers, Dwayne Rolison in nets, 2.49 goals against average, 9.29 save percentage. And we've already got the great matchup here on at center, Sean Horkoff with Brad Winchester on his right side, Ryan Smith on the left. That's the top line for the Oilers. And on defense, Chris Pronger and Jason Smith. So Ron Wilson's going with his starting guys. Doesn't matter who the Oilers start.
1: Referees are Dave Jackson and Brad Watson. The linesmen are Derek Arnell and Dan Schachty. And the faceoff has been dropped. We're underway in the first period, and Chris Pronger gets hammered on the first shift as he took some boos from the fans. He got drilled by Jonathan Chichu in the right wing corner of his own zone as he successfully dumped it out. But here come the Oilers moving from right to left. Winchester carries into the Sharks zone. Checked back there by Christian Ehrhoff, and the Sharks break out. At center, it's Ekman carrying to the blue line, shooting it toward the goal, and Ekman gets hammered to the ice as the puck is deflected out of play. And so we get the whistle, and the tempo already is different than the first series against Nashville.
2: Well, this is going to be very physical. Both teams have one playoff round under their belts, so there's going to be some nerves, some tension, some excitement, because there's been such a long layoff. Sharks haven't played in a week. Edmonton hasn't played in 6 days. But other than that, there's no rest for the weary here. These teams are going to be back at it tomorrow night. Then they fly to Edmonton Tuesday, play Wednesday night, 3 games in 4 nights. There's no time to play around. They're going at it. Both teams really want to win tonight because of the schedule.
1: Faceoff just inside the blue line after that deflection. Patrick Marleau's line steps on the ice. And Steve Bernier and Ethan Morrow are jumping up on each other. It's off the draw. A little shot from long distance by Kyle McLaren gets on net. And it's kicked out through a screen by Dwayne Rolison. So that's the first shot on goal of the game. And the Oilers have it go on them. Edmonton shoots it all the way down. Matt Carl takes a body check behind his own net, but flipped a backhander up the boards. It stays in play in the Sharks zone as Rem Murray throws it back behind the net, and Radek Dvorak gets hauled down as he wraps it around. It was stopped by Joskinen. We get our first penalty of the game. 55 seconds into this scoreless first period, and going into the penalty box is Ville Niemenen, who will take a 2-minute penalty from behind the net for tripping. Pardon me, that would be Matt Carl behind the net going to the box for hooking.
2: Interesting enough, I talked to Matt after the series final in Nashville. Everybody was out. We checked out in the Nashville town, listened to Munich. I went up and congratulated him and said, awesome series. You didn't have any penalties. You've adjusted to the NHL playoffs even. And he was really pleased with it. He gets a penalty here, but here's a guy that, you know, he was very cognizant the fact that he didn't want to be taking penalties in the playoffs, even though he got one here tonight.
1: Carl in for hooking at 55 seconds. So the Sharks begin with Niemenen and

0: Gutch up front, back on defense. A combination of Georges alongside Hannon. Here come the Oilers, skating from right to left. Lead pass, Samsonov, over to Ryan Smith. He gets bodied up by Nieminen as he dumps one in. Hemsky whips it back into the left corner, and Ryan Smith is there. He's being checked by Scott Hannon as he stick handles around him at the near side. Flips to Samsonov, to the near side, boards to Hemsky, and the Oilers have time now to set up. They're on the power play. Hemsky whips it cross ice. Onto the stick of Spacek, back for Pronger. Pronger is getting it from the fans. Shot by Spacek, tipped by Toskuda, and it goes up out of play with a minute 20 remaining on that Matt Carl penalty.
1: Well, the one thing already that the Oilers do differently than Nashville is they set up on the left-hand side. Nashville sets up on the right-hand side with Paul Kariya. In the San Jose end, they get Hemsky on the left wall, and they're going to have Ryan Smith in front of the net, and Pronger being the left D. He's in the position to get a pass from Hemsky and get a one-timer. Watch for Ryan Smith in front of the net.
0: Minute 20, as I said, left in Matt Carl's penalty, and now Ryan Smith is going to get thrown out of the faceoff circle to the right side of Toskuda, so the right-hander, Aleš Hemsky, is going to have to step in. Joe Thornton pushes the puck ahead, but Hemsky wins the draw. Back on the point, Pronger and Spacek combine. Pronger gets booed by the fans as he flips to the left boards to Hemsky. Hemsky, who scored a couple of beauties against the Sharks this year, exchanges passes with Samsonov. Now goes back to the point. Pronger, being bothered by Chichu, gets booed again, goes to Spacek. Cross ice Hemsky, back for Pronger. One-timer on net, save made by Toskuda, and the rebound is knocked out by the San Jose defense. Good kill there so far. 50 seconds left in the Matt Carl penalty. The Oilers move back in, and Mark Smith hammers Hemsky, but taking the play, Samsonov drives one on goal, and a pad stop down low by Toskuda. The Sharks try to clear. They can't do it. Kept in by Edmonton. Pronger, now to Spacek. Cross ice. Hemsky in the left circle. Goes cross ice. Deflected by Smith, but not out. Pronger kept it in. To Spacek. To Hemsky. To Pronger. One-timer. Toward the net. It hit Kyle MacLaren in the skate and trickled wide. Now down to 25 seconds left in the penalty to the Sharks. Hemsky cross ice. Spacek. Score! One-timer from the top of the right circle. Nothing much Toskuda could have done as Yaroslav Spacek kept the puck on the ice and gets his third goal of the playoffs, a power play goal. The Oilers are up 1-0.
1: Some tremendous puck movement by the Edmonton Oilers. They got to the loose pucks. There was a shot taken by Pronger that Kyle MacLaren blocked, went into the corner, but Edmonton they kept getting control of the puck, and wow, did they move that puck around all over the place. And really, again, you know, San Jose might have to make some adjustments from a penalty-killing standpoint, just as they did in Game 1 against Nashville. They cannot allow an Edmonton Oilers team power play to move the puck around. And, you know, with Ryan Smith in front of the net, you always have to have a defenseman there. It's almost, you know, Dan, it's almost a little bit like it's a 4-on-3 a little bit, because Ryan Smith is probably the best guy in the NHL in front of the net. Remember earlier this year we watched him tipping shots in practice? He tipped 15 out of 18. He's got his stick, the blade of his stick is as thick as it can get, as high as it can. And the reason is that's so he can make those tips. He draws attention just as Joe Thornton does on the right-hand side from the San Jose Sharks.
0: Well, the Sharks put the Marcel Gotch line out there, and back-checking on the left wing, Billy Nieminen grabs the puck and bounces one ahead. But Marcel Gotch doesn't quite get there. Instead, it's knocked back the other way to the Sharks line by Oilers defenseman Dick Tarnstrom. Edmonton now works it back to their own blue line to get things set up again. Tarnstrom nearly gave it away to Gotch in the middle of the ice, but Fernando Pisani tipped it back, and Edmonton will make the line change as the Sharks are putting the Joe Thornton line on the surface. Joe Thornton on with his cousin Scott at the moment. Joe Thornton looks to his right. Nils Ekman takes the pass, tips it around Pronger at the blue line, and gets it deep inside the Edmonton zone. Captain Jason Smith, who plays alongside Pronger in the playoffs on defense, fires up the middle to Radek Dvorak, and the speedy winger moved to the left wing boards and shovels a backhander down low into the Sharks zone. Rem Murray got hit hard there by Christian Ehrhoff, but the puck skipped free, and Ethan Morrow held it in into the Sharks end for Edmonton. He dumped it behind the net, but Tom Pricing bumped Murray there, and Christian Ehrhoff able to flip one clear. 16-12 to go in the first. Puck knocked into the Sharks bench by an errant pass that went off a stick. And so we get the stoppage of play. Now 16-10 left on the clock in the first period. Edmonton up 1-0. Spacek's third of the playoffs from Hemsky and Samsonov on the power play at 2:33.
1: Samsonov picking up his assist. I'm sure there's some Boston fans tuning into this series back in Massachusetts when they're thinking, you know, we could have been in the playoffs this year. There's two pretty good players playing in the playoffs.
0: No, that's not what they're saying. Yeah. They're saying, boy, that Joe Thornton's pretty good. So is Samsonov. Where can we get players like that? Hello to all my friends in Boston who might be listening in on satellite radio today. Right now it's a 1-0 Edmonton lead, 16:05 left in the first. Sharks start up in their own zone. Mark Smith, who's already made an impact in this game. Backhands one ahead to Rhys Miller on the right wing, and he shoots in deep to the Edmonton zone. It came back to the point to Carl. Tees up for a wrist shot. Didn't have as much time to take it, and it ended up getting blocked. Smith in the left wing corner of the Oilers' end is being checked by defenseman Steve Steos. He scooted away from him but ran into Hemsky, managed to keep the puck in his control, and he spun it back behind the boards around the backside of the net to the right corner, and the Sharks continue to cycle. 1-0 Edmonton. It goes over to the left wing corner boards again. Carl came in from the point to poke at it. Smith was arriving on the scene at the same time, and so Carl's good play didn't turn into anything as the Oilers intercept and fire back to center ice, where Hemsky takes and shoots the rest of the way down. Line changes for both teams. 15-19 left in the first. 1-0 Oilers. Sharks skated from left to right. Marto's line's on the ice. Mychalek gets the pass on the right wing to Bernier, and he shoots in deep. Mychalek's behind the net. He's being checked by Bergeron on defense for Edmonton. Spins off him with a complete 360, but then runs into the check of Sean Horkoff. Horkoff managed to slide one up the left to Ryan Smith, and here come the Oilers again. Winchester gets a Smith pass and moves into the Sharks zone on the left wing side. He's body checked there by Josh Georges, who knocked the puck free. But Ryan Smith, who's very good along the boards, now poked it back. It was intercepted, though, by Steve Bernier, and he and Mychalek move out to center ice. Pronger bumps Mychalek a bit, but Martin Pronger tried to take advantage of him, and Mychalek just dumped it in. I think Chris Pronger, Jamie's finding out that the Sharks forwards are just a little bit bigger.
1: Well, you know what? And faster. That's got to be a penalty. Marlowe does a soft dump down on the left side. Pronger comes and fronts him and kind of slows his progress down. You can't do that in the new NHL. Got to let the guy go. If he doesn't have the puck, he's supposed to go and create a forecheck opportunity. Refs have to call that.
0: They didn't do it this time. Pronger's got the puck, and he gets the booze from the crowd. In front of his own net, he fires to the right side. Captain Jason Smith for Edmonton leads it at center. Here comes Ren Murray to the Sharks line, but Morrow is just ahead of the play and offside, and so they bring things back. 14 minutes, 11 seconds to go in the first period. A 1-0 Edmonton lead, a power play goal by Yaroslav Spacek. And so it starts off, Jamie, with a special teams tally. I think we're going to see quite a few of those in this series.
1: You got to have special teams. You got to have goaltending. That goes without saying. We saw Mark Smith's line with Patrick Rissmiller and Grant Stevenson go. They had a real good forechecking shift. That's exactly what the San Jose Sharks plan to do. Now they need to get all their lines doing it. Still very early, of course. Edmonton out shooting the Sharks 4-0 at this point.
0: All right, face off at the Sharks line. San Jose wins the draw. Joe Thornton couldn't push it ahead, though. Knocked back the other way, and here comes Morrow breaking into the Sharks zone. Angles one on net, save made. Rebound poked just wide back behind the net. That was a great effort by Ethan Morrow on the off wing to get a chance on goal from short distance. Here comes Joe Thornton into the zone now for the Sharks. He's being checked closely, and he turned over the puck to defenseman Steve Steos, and the Oilers move up the left side now and carry to center. Morrow dumps it in. Dvorak, a very fast skater, moves in with Matt Carl on the left-wing corner of the Sharks zone. But San Jose won that battle, and Jonathan Chichu will get the chance from the fans as he stick-handles to center ice and wraps one the rest of the way down. Sharks want to get a line change here. Will they get it? Well, they will get it as it's the Oilers poke into the Sharks line. But Michael Pekka now is bumped by Marcel Gotch, who stole the puck and feeds it ahead to Niemann. Banks it off the right boards for Scott Thornton. The former Oiler moves in, but we get a whistle. Apparently, Scott Thornton was just ahead of the play and offside, and so they'll bring it back. A break in the action. The score, Edmonton 1, the Sharks nothing. This is the Stanley Cup Playoffs presented by Intersil on the San Jose Sharks Radio Network. Now, the last time the Sharks played a team from Alberta in the Stanley Cup Playoffs, it was 2004, and the Sharks lost to the Calgary Flames, but they had back-to-back games in that series, too. Jamie, you can't underestimate the importance of getting the first one in a back-to-back scenario, even though both games are at home.
1: You know what? You don't want it because it puts a lot of pressure to win that second game. That goes without saying. And, you know, the Sharks have home ice. I don't know if there is a home ice advantage right now, even though Anaheim's won both games. When four of the top four seeds all lose in the first round, you've got home ice. I don't see where there's a home ice advantage.
0: Here come the Sharks now trying to even the score. It's 1-0 Edmonton, but Marcel Gotch in the corner looking for the pass. Can't make the play. He'll go back check at center ice. Knocks it off of the stick of Fernando Pisani. And the puck winds up back deep in the Edmonton zone. Bergeron back to get it there. It was watched by the check of Niemann. But he gets the puck back after a fashion and fires up the right side. Taken by Pisani. Diagonal pass across the ice. Onto the stick of Torres at the red line. He'll just dump the rest of the way down. And Edmonton will make a line change. Sharks are responding too. Patrick Marleau's line is stepping on. Here's Bernier in the neutral zone looking for the pass. Went off his stick. Bouncing puck near boards. Grabbed there now by Mychalek. He moves down the right wing. One-on-one against Spacek. One-handed it around Spacek to Bernier. Carries behind the net. Feeds Marleau. Score! Goal number 8 in the playoffs for Patrick Marleau on a one-timer off of Steve Bernier's centering pass. The Sharks have tied the Oilers 1-1, and the crowd is eating it up.
1: Well, this is exactly what the Edmonton Oilers didn't see in round one. Power forwards. There is not a better power forward line in the NHL. I will argue with anybody because of the skill level on this line, because of the speed, because of the size. You got Stajos and Svacek out there. All they did was get the puck deep, and then McCullough gets it, throws it behind the net. Good luck on Bernier, folks. He's got the best power move for on the strong side than anyone in the NHL. We talked to John Ferguson about it before the Game 5 in Nashville. He agreed. He's actually the one that said it. And you know what? He buys time. Marleau finds the spot. Great play by McCullough. Better play by Bernier. And what a shot by Patty Marleau.
0: Patrick Marleau actually took that shot off the one-timer, and the puck was kind of on one end, and he just buried it.
1: That was the Sharks' first shot. First shot tonight. When they shoot, they score.
0: Here comes Edmonton, though. Ryan Smith cuts in and shoots one, tipped by Hannon just wide. Rebound back behind the Sharks' net, and the hard-working Oilers go to work there. Taken now by Winchester, bodied up into the boards by Christian Ehrhoff. Puck skitters free. Ryan Smith went behind the net. Centering pass, and Horkoff was there, but he couldn't quite negotiate contact, and the Sharks break out again with Marleau's line on the ice. Patrick Marleau carried to the blue line, tried to dump it in deep, but it got deflected back. Scott Hannon ends up flipping it on goal as Rollison makes the glove stop, and the Sharks get the line change as the fourth line is about to step on. Mark Smith and Grant Stevenson out there now with Nils Ekman. Ekman's in front of his own goal line, grabs the puck. That's not a good sign for Nils Ekman as he flips it out to center ice. Taken by Sergei Samsonov, and he curls back to his own line. He's checked by Ekman, who steals the puck. Ekman circles back to the red line, goes cross ice to the near side to Pricing. Pricing swept it backwards. Ehrhoff fires it up the left wing side. Taken there by Big Joe Thornton. Joe Thornton is able to push it ahead. And he can't control it, though. Checked back the other way by Jarrett Stoll. Sharks have a 3-on-2. Down the right side. Chicharito pass. Joe Thornton breaks in. And a diving check by Captain Jason Smith. Knocked it off of Joe Thornton's stick. Otherwise, that puck was going to be in the back of the net.
1: And, you know, Jonathan Chicharito had to slow down in the neutral zone. He was a little ahead of the play getting the pass from Kyle McLaren. And because of that, Joe Thornton also had to slow down just a little bit. And that allowed Jason Smith just enough time to recover and stop a clear breakaway by Joe Thornton.
0: Sharks won, Oilers won, and I may have spoken too soon on that bad sign for Nils Ekman. He was just the first guy on the ice with the Thornton line. Now at the end of the shift, Joe Thornton goes one-on-one against Chris Pronger in the corner. He twists away from him on the left boards, fires across ice, in front of the net, handed the drive. A great save by goaltender Rollison, and the Oilers break out. Here comes Pekka up the middle, now moves to his right, cuts across the line on Gotch, and loses on the stick check to Marcel Gotch, who banks off the boards and clears. Strong defensive play by Marcel Gotch.
1: What a
0: Gotch
1: series.
0: There.
1: This is better than we saw in the entire Nashville series, and this is what we're going to see. I think you're right, Dan, when you said this has the potential of being an epic. I think we are going to have one heck of a series.
0: 1-1 the score right now. Svacek and Marleau have the goals for each team. Dump down the ice. This is going to be the first icing call against either team, and it goes against the Oilers. And the crowd again eating up the action. 1-1 the score. 9.5 to go in the first period of Game 1 of the Western Conference Semifinal. We'll be right back on the San Jose Sharks Radio Network. Sharks playoff hockey is brought to you in part by Pepsi Cola. It's the Cola. A 1-1 tie. Patrick Marleau evening the score after Yaroslav Svacek put the Oilers in front with a power play goal. And Marleau is back on the ice. And once again, this north-south power line is going to be an important one in the series. And Jamie, Ron Wilson got them out there against Stajos and Svacek.
1: And you know what? You're absolutely right. He did. And we're not really, there's been no consistency what Craig McTavish is doing. We've seen Stajos out there against Joe Thornton's line. We've seen Pronger. Right now, Pronger's out there against Marleau's line. And because of his size, he and Jason Smith, they might actually try and contain Marleau's line a lot more than Stajos or someone else.
0: Rafi Torres got hammered by Steve Bernier at the near sideboards. Marleau steals the puck and throws it in the direction of the net, but turning to get the pass, Bernier tripped on his own skate and fell down to the ice. Bernier back on his feet, will power it out of the left wing corner. He stick handles to the far boards, throws it to the front of the net. Jason Smith was kind of holding up Patrick Marleau on that play. Could have been close to a penalty, but not called. Marleau dishes off to the near corner. Nikotic tries to center. Blocked by Pronger. Loose puck, right wing boards. Pronger and Bernier fight for control. They can't get it. Pronger does poke it free, and the Oilers are able to clear it out to center. Bryson stole it from Dvorak, dropped it back to the defense. Sharks one, Oilers one. About 8:37 left in this first period. Pronger is checked immediately by Jonathan Chichu, just jumped on. And now the Sharks watch the Oilers stride out with speed. Morrow takes a pass in the left wing, shoots one right on. Stick save made by Toskoda. And Toskoda actually threw a body check on Rem Murray on the rebound, and play continues. Here come the Sharks down the right side. Ekman shoots a long one on goal. Tricky shot, but it was handled by Rolison. And the rebound goes to the left wing corner, and Joe Thornton is there. He and Ekman kind of tangled up with referee Brad Watson on the play. Joe Thornton picks up the puck, goes back to Ek in the corner. Ekman checked by Steve Steos, pushed off the puck. The Oilers spot check tried to gun it around, but it hit a skate. It's still on the left boards. Matt Carl was coming in from the point, though, and Dvorak was able to poke it around him and get it back to center ice. Now it's tipped into the seats by the Sharks and the Edmontonians with 7:50 to go in the first period. Our playoff broadcast brought to you in part by NVIDIA. For better photos, videos, games, and performance, insist on NVIDIA graphics processors in your next PC.
1: Well, while you're talking about NVIDIA, I'll remind anybody who did hear the pregame show, and anyone who didn't hear it, the NVIDIA keys are goaltending is NVIDIA key number one, NVIDIA key number two, puck possession, control. Controlling the game below the top of the circles in both ends. That's what the Sharks are starting to do right now. NVIDIA key number three, special teams. Edmonton's leading that 1-0. The last one is battle every shift, because I'll tell you what, this Edmonton team is very resilient. But you're starting to see the Sharks take control in the offensive zone.
0: In front of the net, a chance for Mark Smith. The shot right on. Pad stopped through a deflection by Rolison. Back to the point. A shot driven just wide. And a penalty is coming up. Josh Georges threw it toward the net. That drew the call as the Sharks forwards converged on the play. And a two-minute holding penalty is coming up to Edmonton at 12:31 of this first period, with a game tied up 1-1.
1: That's what Ron Wilson calls Sharks hockey. Dan, you look at the first series, Sharks against Nashville. Sharks had the percentage of faceoffs in the offensive zone, so that's in Nashville's end, 39% of the faceoffs. There was only 26% of the faceoffs in the Sharks' end. That means they controlled the play. Edmonton against Detroit. Edmonton, 20% of the faceoffs were in Detroit's end, 41%. In the defensive zone. Detroit dominated that period. The play against Edmonton. Edmonton was outshot all six games. That's San Jose Sharks hockey. That's what Ron Wilson wants to do. He might have to make adjustments on special teams. He doesn't want to make them 5-on-5. He wants to control the play in the offensive zone. They're going to get scoring chances and draw a lot of penalties.
0: The penalty is on goalie Dwayne Rolison for holding. He dragged down Grant Stevenson. Sharks have the power play in this 1-1 tie. Thornton and Marlowe out there. Marlowe turns off the Thornton pass and tried to pull the trigger, but he didn't get good wood on it, and it was stopped by Rolison.
1: I think he tried to do a little soft chip to Jonathan Chichu, is coming up the far side.
0: Now a penalty's coming up to the Sharks. Looked like Christian Ehrhoff is going to have to take it, as he lost position to Michael Pekka, a very good shorthanded player, down the left wing side. And Ehrhoff is going to take the call at 12:55. So much for the power play, as Ehrhoff gets a two-minute tripping penalty.
1: Christian Ehrhoff had a very good first series against Nashville. Played a little over 18 minutes a game, had five assists in the five games, was plus three. But he had 12 penalty minutes. That's six minors. Now he's got another one. One of the things Christian Ehrhoff's going to have to do is stop taking minor penalties, putting his team behind. You cannot continually to do it. You look at some of the great defensemen, they don't take those types of penalties. And that's one of the reasons why Chris Pronger is so defensive about that, is because he knows if you're in the box, you're not helping your team. You don't want to be a detriment. You want to be somebody that's very reliable. One of the things Ehrhoff's going to watch in this series.
0: We'll have to watch who takes the penalties, too, out of the three that have been called. One's to a goaltender, and the other two are to defensemen. Oilers with a 4-on-4 right now. Shooting it toward the net. Pronger gets it on goal. And it'll be stopped down low from Toskoda. Ryan Smith, always lurking around the front of the net, is trying to make some plays. And he is known for getting under the skin of goaltenders. That's just a matchup we'll have to watch through the series.
1: He's just tremendous on the boards. You know, he skates. His legs are so wide when he skates. You know, his idol growing up was Wayne Gretzky. And when he plays hockey, he does all his damage down low. I've skated with him in the summer in Phoenix. You know, you look at his stick, it's in a very aesthetically unpleasing stick. His blade is awful looking, but he doesn't shoot to score. He's got a good shot. I don't know if it's great. You know what he shoots for? He doesn't miss the net. He's going to shoot, and he's going to play for rebounds, tips, screens. He gets a lot of ugly goals, and man, does he grind it out shift after shift.
0: Off the faceoff, Mikotic chips it down the left wing side, goes into a race with Hemsky and Steos, gets the puck, sets up in the offensive zone now. Went back to McLaren on the point, but a drive was blocked by Pekka, and it ricochets all the way back into the Shark zone with 50 seconds left in a 4-on-4 situation, which will end up with an Edmonton power play. Pekka lost it on the check to Marlow. McLaren clears it out. Mikotic on the right looks for Marlow, streaking down the wing, but Yaroslav Spacek stood up to him at the Edmonton blue line, and the puck popped back to center zone. Grabbed there by Matt Carl and Scott Hannon. Hannon with the puck on his stick, moves it up the left side, now curls to his right, reaches the blue line and flips it into the right wing corner of the Edmonton zone. Niemenen's in there forechecking. Nice body hit there on the backboards against Spacek, but Spacek made the play, got it around the boards. And here comes Steos. Lead for Ryan Smith, breaking through the middle. The puck went off his stick and glanced down low, deep into the Sharks zone. 14 seconds left in the Edmonton penalty. Sergei Samsonov is serving that out, so he'll be stepping on for the vaunted Oiler power play. Right now, Edmonton's got to contain with Marcel Gotch. He's across the line. Rink-wide toss onto the stick of Chichu to the point. McLaren breaks his stick as he one-timed the puck, and the blade went flying off into the right-wing corner. Edmonton skates it out. McLaren's already got a new stick as he backskates into his own zone. Oilers on the power play now as the penalty is over, but only 10 seconds of the man advantage as the puck is chipped by the Sharks' defense and deflected out to center. There will be no shot on goal even on the power play here as the penalty on Erhoff about to expire, and the game is still tied 1-1. Erhoff steps back onto the ice. Here come the Oilers, skating from right to left. They're offside at the Sharks' line. We get a break with 4:59 to go in the first period. Exciting hockey in the Western Conference semifinal, presented by Intersil. You're listening to Playoff Hockey on the San Jose Sharks Radio Network. Don't forget to tune in to our first intermission as David Manley will be back with the triple cast with Jamie and myself. And we'll also have a conversation that I had with Kyle McLaren about this playoff series.
1: Big Mac
0: is going to be playing against one of his old buddies, Sergei Samsonov, former teammates with the Bruins. Joe Thornton also counts himself among Samsonov's friends. They were at his wedding a little while back. And now they're facing each other in a playoff series. Off the faceoff, fired in from center ice, on goal. And a glove stop at mask level by Vesitoskita that produces a faceoff deep inside the Sharks' end. 1-1 the score. Edmonton took the lead with a Spacek power play goal, his third, from Hemsky and Samsonov at 2:33. And then at 7:42, Marlow scored his eighth from Bernier and Mikotic in a classic power play. It was even strength, but it was a power play. Off the draw, collision. Play
2: wonderful
0: continues.
2: Wonderful.
0: Steos on the point. Shoots one right on. Nice stop at the chest by Toskita. Carl fends off his man. Dvorak in the corner and pokes it up the boards, but Steos kept it in. Nifty move, circled away from the Sharks defensive forward Mikotic, and now he shoots from the left side, but it gets deflected wide. Steos put himself out of position. The puck came back to the right point. He was trying to get there, but the puck slipped through and went all the way back into the Edmonton zone.
1: And every time the Edmonton forwards sniff out any type of shot from the point, they just head right to the front of net, don't they? And they've done that. That is one of the things the Oilers have always done. We've talked about it this year. Even in the offensive zone, if they don't have anything and the puck's in the corner, they'll throw it right through the crease. And that comes from the Gretzky days. He's like, you know, you never know what's going to happen. If you don't have anything, throw it right through the crease. You might hit someone and go in.
0: Marlow's flying through center. Breaks down the left wing. Shoots one on net. Save made. And Mikotic called down by Pronger on the rebound. No penalty call.
1: I've seen three plays on Pronger where he could have got penalty. One, he interfered Marlow. The second one, he was holding Joe Thornton. And here was an interference on Bernier.
0: Now the crowd,
1: I'm not sure what Dave Jackson
0: reacts
1: thinking
0: to Pronger, as Dave Jackson is definitely keeping the whistle in his pocket in this first period. By the way, the series manager or the supervisor for this series is Mike Murphy. So one of the NHL's bigwigs is here for the entire series.
1: He was my coach in Toronto. And that's all I'll say about that.
0: That's what I thought. Okay, Forrest. Skate, Forrest, skate. Off the faceoff. Pricing fakes the shot, makes the move on Torres as he stick handles in deep. Flips it behind the net, taken there by big Joe Thornton. Jason Smith is on him for Edmonton. Joe Thornton backhands it around Smith in the left corner to Ekman to the point, and Erhoff climbs one with lots of traffic in front, but it hit a skate and went wide. I don't think Dwayne Roloson has seen this kind of traffic as the puck is pushed down the right side by the Oilers, and all the way back to the Sharks zone it goes. Pronger is waving at the Edmonton bench. Looks like he wants to step off, and the Edmonton team makes the change defensively as the Sharks move it up the ice. Ekman dumped it ahead, but the Oilers pick up. Here comes Winchester. Made the move around Chichu's body check attempt, but Ekman scooted across the ice and contained him, forcing a turnover. Sharks skate from left to right. Here comes Joe Thornton down the left side. Has a man breaking through the net. Chichu, he takes the pass. He moves to the backhand, to the forehand. He shoots. Oh, good save by goaltender Roloson. And the rebound was loose for a second in front. The whistle blew. The puck did get tipped into the net. And we have a stoppage of play. And I think Jonathan Chichu here is arguing the idea that Steve Staios may have covered up on the puck in the crease. And if that's the case, that would have been a penalty shot. But the shot by Chichu was stopped by Ronason, and it was loose in front. And Staios was buried over the top of the puck, and Chichu immediately complained, saying that should have been a penalty shot, but the referee had a pretty good angle on it, too.
1: He's right in there, though. I mean, Chichu saw it. He sees what's going on, and Staios, I don't know if he put his glove on it or if it was just kind of under his body. He was kind of protecting it.
0: That's the question.
1: The refs lost sight of it, so you have to blow the whistle if you lose sight of it, because anything can happen. You can't put players in jeopardy of getting injured. I think Edmonton's getting away with some calls here tonight so far. I really do.
0: 1-1 the score. 2.5 to go in the first period of game number one. Oilers push it down the ice. Ryan Smith throw a one-handed one into Toskuda from long distance. He sticked that aside easily. Down to 2:25 to go in this first period. And the puck on the left side of the Sharks zone. Along the boards, Harkoff went to Smith. He's bodied up there by Scott Hannon. Ryan Smith, though, digging it free. Gets to Horkoff in the right corner. Checked by Georges. Spins. Throws it up to the top of the right circle, but Niemann deflected it with his skates. Now it's loose on the boards. Good play by Marcel Gotch to contain his man. And it's poked out to center ice. Niemann will knock it ahead, and the Sharks will make the line change with 2 minutes to go in this first period.
1: Gotch broke his stick, and he stayed low. He's got to immediately, a centerman breaks your stick down low, you got to switch with a winger right away and cover a point man. You cannot stay down low. You can't stop anybody in front of the net.
0: Sharks have it in their own end again. Patrick Marleau's line is starting to come on the ice. Bernier gets Marleau's pass, carries to the red line, dumps diagonally into the left corner, and Marleau's in the forecheck on Staios. He's met by McCulloch now on the far side. Work free. And Bernier trying to maybe rush it, dumped it toward the net. Samsonov came together. McLaren stepped up to him, but Samsonov just slipped aside.
1: Did he ever just elude that?
0: Barely.
1: I don't know how he knew McLaren was coming.
0: Well, they played together. I guess he was expecting it. Meantime, Edmonton moves in. Spotcheck a drive. Glove saved by Toskuda, who came 2 feet out of his goal crease to make that stop. And we have a whistle with 1:16 left in the period, but I want to go back to that attempt by Kyle McLaren to really hammer his old buddy Sergei Samsonov in the Edmonton zone.
1: That's another thing that San Jose does more than the Detroit Red Wings is their D are very, very active on the forecheck. Not necessarily in the neutral zone. They get the puck up to their forwards in the defensive zone, let the forwards get to the neutral zone, dump it in, and go do their thing. But they are very, very, very active on the forecheck. And the Edmonton Oilers, you know, I was at their practice yesterday, Dan. They worked for 15 straight minutes on just rimming the puck around the boards in the defensive zone. Wingers getting it, they did two. They'd rim it once, guy chip it out, and then they'd rim another one. He'd do a little quick little pass to a centerman and then go around and end up shooting on the goalie. They're for 15 minutes. Why? Because they know they're going to be under a lot of pressure. That's what their D are going to have to do is rim it, and they're relying on their wingers to get the puck and win those battles and get it out of their end.
0: Well, Ekman's off the top line. It's Mark Smith on the left wing for the last minute of this first period. 1-1 the score. Chichu digging it in the right corner of the Edmonton zone. Threw it behind the net. Mark Smith knocked down by Jason Smith. Could be a penalty here. It will be a penalty to the Edmontonians, who touch up in the far corner. And a holding call is issued at the 19-minute and 14-second mark. This an opportunity for the Sharks to take the lead with a man advantage for the final 45 seconds of this first period. Jason Smith going into the box. Certainly a rugged defenseman.
1: Oh, rugged.
0: Very, very important part of this Edmonton team. He's a real leader and
1: he's
0: the captain.
1: He's awesome. I played with him in Toronto. I still to this day cannot understand why the Toronto Maple Leafs traded him. It just didn't make this guy, he does everything you want from a player. He blocks shots. He's a great leader in the room. Great guy. He battles every single shift. He's physical. He's not the fastest guy, but he does everything else well.
0: Off the faceoff, controlled by the Sharks, and Erhoff bombs a shot that's blocked by Michael Pekka. And Pekka slides one softly off the left boards and clears it back down the ice. 35 seconds left in this first period of play. Stoll and Pekka were starting the penalty kill up front, but Stoll steps off and Horkoff jumps on. Joe Thornton leads the way through center, trying to slip it to Patrick Marleau on the right wing, but Spotcheck intercepted and cleared it all the way down. Now to 18 seconds left in this first period, and the Sharks have time for one rush. Moving at center ice, Erhoff twists off the check from Ryan Smith and backhands in deep to the Edmonton zone. You hear the boos, you know who's got the puck. Pronger able to clear it. It's all the way back to the Sharks' blue line. Grabbed there by Pricing. He'll be checked with 2 seconds left in the period. Ryan Smith steals and tries to center it. But the Sharks had that Edmonton centerman, Sean Horkoff, covered as he streaked through looking for that Smith pass. And the first period comes to a close, and the crowd is abuzz with talk already of the difference in this series after 20 minutes of action. At the end of one, the score, the San Jose Sharks 1, the Oilers 1. Shots on goal 9 apiece. We'll come back after this on the San Jose Sharks Radio Network. First period scoring summary is brought to you by Intersil, the leader in analog signal processing and power management innovation. In the first period, the Edmonton Oilers scored on the power play at 2:33 of the game. Yaroslav Spacek one-timing a cross-ice Alex Hemsky pass for his third of the playoffs. Hemsky and Samsonov got the assists. And then at 7:42 of the first, Patrick Marleau tied the game 1-1 with his eighth of the playoffs. Bernier and McConnick getting the assists and a powerful move by Bernier behind the net. The key to that, along with a good first pass by Milan McConnick, down the right wing boards to Bernier. And you know what? Patrick Marleau has goals in five consecutive playoff games, eight goals in those five contests. Stand by. Our first intermission is coming up next after this on the San Jose Sharks Radio Network.
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0: Ready to go for the second period. Sharks will have the man advantage for the first minute and 15. During the commercial break, a lot of interesting things happen on the Sharks Radio Network. First of all, we get a delivery of brownies to the booth. We thank Lois very much for those. But also, I saw you walking over to have a chat with our bald-headed compatriot,
1: yes,
0: Drew Remenda.
1: I did.
0: What was that discussion about?
1: My old assistant coach. I just wanted to reinforce my comments about the fact that Chris Pronger should have had some penalties. I said, is it me or did Pronger deserve some penalties? And he went up two fingers. He says, two right away. We both hit the one, Marleau, in the neutral zone, and then the Thornton one down in the corner to the right of Rollison. I thought there was one other one. I can't remember whether it was on McCulloch.
0: That was the pick that David was talking about
1: right,
0: in front of the net.
1: So, and Drew goes, okay, that's good. Three's good. So we know we're all on the same. Tous les gangs dans la même bateau. Everybody's in the same boat.
0: And now the second period starts, and the Sharks have the man advantage, moving from right to left. Headband feed for Chichu. Took it off the backhand side of his stick. Otherwise, he would have had a breakaway, and the puck deflected instead into the right corner. And Chichu's centering attempt after that didn't amount to anything toward a shot on net, but Jonathan Chichu was dangling right on the opening minute of play in the second period. In the neutral zone, Edmonton stops the puck, and they flip it around. Edmonton, a pretty good penalty-killing team, number two in the NHL so far in the playoffs, have only allowed two power play goals in 16 attempts heading into tonight's action.
1: Yeah, well, during the regular season, Dan, 85.1% on the road, second in the NHL.
0: Very solid. As now the Sharks are 3-on-1 against Pisani before they finally get the puck back, and they've got 19 seconds left of power play time to deal with. Marleau leads the way in across the blue line. Skates behind the net. Drops it off for Chichu. Centering attempt goes through everybody. Marleau grabs top of the right circle. Exchanges with Hannon. 5 seconds of the power play. Marleau down low to Joe Thornton. Back to the point. Hannon. Cross ice. Carl. Spins. Shoots. And a pad stop. Good blocker board save by Rollison, who had the short side covered. And the penalty is over. Jason Smith back on the ice as the puck went all the way down.
1: And you know, the Sharks got away with a little lack of communication just as Jason Smith came out of the penalty box. Pronger had time. No one on the Oilers yelled that Smith was open, but you know what? Matt Carl, he and Pricing, neither of them backed up out of the neutral zone. Somebody, they didn't hear Vesa Toskola bang his stick, but you got to back up. You can't give a free breakaway away. You got away with one there.
0: Nice hit a moment ago by Billy Niemann and forechecking on defenseman Dick Tarnstrom. Sent Tarnstrom ringing off the glass back behind goaltender Rollison. Set around the near boards, back on the shark zone, now to our right. And the Oilers trying to get it, but Marcel Gotch is able to chop one off the boards and back down the ice it goes.
1: And just as Males talked to in the first intermission, we got both Bergeron and Tarnstrom pinching down the wall, trying to keep the puck in the Sharks' zone.
0: Here come the Oilers now, skating from left to right. They hit man, Horkoff got it up the left side, curling to his right. Ryan Smith moves in, and he was looking off to his left to make the play, and he got hammered by Mark Smith. Good body check. Ryan Smith is shaken up on that hit by Mark Smith.
1: And he got caught following his pass. He went off very slowly. Now, I hate to say it, but playoff hockey.
0: Mark Smith moves into forecheck now and hammers Steos. If Ryan Smith is out for any extended period in this game or even longer, Mark Smith is going to have a target on him.
1: Well, Edmonton's seeing the reality right now as they're playing against a big, mean hockey team in the Sharks. Sharks are playing against a team that's a lot bigger than the Nashville Predators, but they're throwing their weight around tonight. And, you know, when you see them out hitting 16-7 in the first period, that's a good sign for Sharks fans.
0: Loose inside the Sharks zone now as the puck is tipped back by Mark Smith. He sends it all the way down. It'll be stopped by Rollison. Stevenson was advancing toward the puck, so Rollison had to play it. And winds up back behind the Edmonton net, but Marlowe's in there forechecking, steals the puck in front. McCulloch, one-time shot, not once, but twice, and two saves from Dwayne Rollison. Now on the point, Ehrhoff shoots. He scores! That's what you call playoff pressure. Two great saves by Rollison off Milan Mikhailuk after Patrick Marlowe stole the puck. And then Ehrhoff on the left point slammed it up top glove side. Hits his first playoff goal. The Sharks lead it 2-1.
1: And I think Edmonton is having trouble right now, Dan. I could be wrong, but I think they're struggling with the fact that they played against a team, Detroit, that isn't that physical. And the Sharks are just pounding them into oblivion right now. They're just winning the battles down on the wall, knocking Oilers fly. They're flying around. That's exactly what McCulloch did, and Marlowe down low. Because of that turnover down behind the net, Marlowe gives the puck to McCulloch. He just played the body. Marlowe just played the body down low. These guys are big, strong, fast players, and they have skill. Gets the puck. McCulloch makes two great opportunities. What two saves by Rollison. But you know what? The puck was in the corner. McCulloch stays in front of the net. Goes back to Ehrhoff, and a great shot by Ehrhoff. But it all starts with some big hits down low. And that takes its toll in a series, too, especially 3-4.
0: Second assist of the game for Milan Mikhailuk. Second point of the game for Marlowe. They both assist on Ehrhoff's first playoff goal at 3:14 of the second period. 2-1. The Sharks lead the Oilers. And Edmonton, certainly reeling, has the control of the puck off the faceoff in their own zone. Picked up there by Jason Smith. Went cross ice. Long feed by Pekka. Goes to Rafi Torres. Breaks in on the right wing. And he got the backhander off, but he put it wide of Toskota, who came out to his left to challenge. Cleared back out by the Sharks defense. Spacek and Steos being pursued. Steos, long headband feed. Intercepted by Joe Thornton, who just stepped on the ice. Turns it over now to Ekman. Back for Joe Thornton. Breaking in. He gets hooked, and a penalty is coming up. Joe Thornton came off to his left and moved around the defense, and a hook by Edmonton's Jarrett Stahl produces a power play for the Sharks, and now the Edmontonians are finding out exactly why San Jose has been so devastating in the latter part of the season.
1: Well, Spacek and Steos, they collided at the blue line. I'm not sure which one of them fell down. One of them fell down. Gave the Sharks a bit of an opportunity. Thornton saw the collision, so he just started going right to the far post. He read it perfectly. Real nifty little pass by Niels Ekman. And you know what? If Stoll doesn't, if he doesn't hook Joe Thornton there, Thornton, I think he had Rollson on a deke to the back end. I think he's going to score his first power play goal of the playoffs.
0: Off the faceoff, Sharks have the man advantage. They've got Ekman out there, who's playing well in this game, sent it around the boards, but this time it came back and all the way down the ice. So Toskota fields it in the trapezoid, back behind his net. He left it for Ehrhoff. He was pursued by Ryan Smith, but he fires the headman up the left side. Here comes Chichu. Rink wide intended for Ekman. He was trying to get his forehand on it, but the pass was a little bit behind him, and so it went through and off the right wing boards. It bounced. Chichu's there to get it to Ekman. Tees it up. Throws it in front. Pricing was wide open, and he missed the puck.
1: Just bounced over a stick.
0: Just barely. Now Chichu trying to set up. Goes to Joe Thornton on the right wing side. Sharks dominating right now with a 2-1 lead. Sent back behind the net by Joe Thornton. Ekman grabs it, banks it off a skate. It ricochets back to Joe Thornton. He gives to Ekman. He moves into the right wing corner. Circled it back to his right. Gives to Joe Thornton on the far boards. Cross ice Pricing. Tees it up. Doesn't shoot. Goes down low. Joe Thornton picks up and goes back to Pricing for a drive. And it gets tipped by Jason Smith. Just wide of a net. Good defensive play by the Oilers captain as Edmonton clears it. 50 seconds left on the Sharks power play. Lines are changing. Off comes Thornton. Off comes Chichu. Now Marlowe, Mikhailuk, and Bernier are out there. Carl's also out on them 1 point. And Ehrhoff for the moment is on the other. Dumped in deep. 35 seconds left in the Sharks' man advantage. Bernier, nice big hit on Steos. Puck scooted around, kept in by the stick of Hannon. Threw it to Marlowe, but he's checked. Now Hannon gets it back. Moves to the slot. Shoots one right on that stick. Save made. Rebound popped out, but the Oiler defense knocked it out of the slot into the near corner, and the Sharks will scramble for it there. Bernier gives to Mikhailuk at the near side. To the point to Hannon. Back to Mikhailuk. One-time cross ice onto the stick of Carl. Back down low to the right boards to Marlowe. Now to Bernier. Shoots one. Oh, wrist shot. Just missed. Went wide of the net by just a smidgen.
1: That's one of those. He didn't have much mustard on it because he was kind of off balance. He was going against the grain, but almost had perfect placement.
0: Penalty almost over. Mikhailuk to Bernier. Turns to the slot. Timed the shot, but Spacek got a piece of it as the call on Stahl is over. Edmonton will try to bank it off the boards, but it stays in play. Scott Thornton just jumping on the ice on a change. Backhands down the right boards to Marlowe. He takes it on the boards. He's checked by Spacek. Spacek worked it free, but Marlowe got one hand on the stick and poked it back. Nice dive by McLaren to keep the puck in, but Hannon couldn't play it. Jarrett stole out of the box, stole it, and he carries to center ice where he's hit by Nieminen, and the Sharks just take the puck back. They move right in. Scott Thornton knocked down to the ice, got cross-checked a bit and slashed by Stoll, but play continues, and now it's loose in the Oilers zone to the right of the goaltender, and Nieminen's in for checking another hit on Spacek.
1: Wow, this is just physical. We haven't seen the Sharks play this physical. Are they sending a message here tonight?
0: They sure are.
1: Great, this is great stuff.
0: 2-1, Sharks lead it. Marcel Gotch's line is on now. They cycle. Scott Thornton takes it back behind the net. 2-1 Sharks with 12:45 to go in the second period. Scott Thornton carried it all the way to the far boards. Now put it back behind the net with a backhand flip, but Nieminen couldn't get the puck, and instead the Oilers just shoot one all the way down. They're going to take the icing here, and McLaren is back to make that touch, and the crowd is eating it up.
1: Very appreciative.
0: 2-1 the score. 12 and a half to play in the second. 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
0: Here comes Marlowe down the right side, trying to flip it through Pronger, but Pronger stopped the pass that was intended for Milan Mihalik, and the Oilers able to clear it to center. Sharks knock it down there. Good step up there by Scott Hannon at the red line, and San Jose's able to dump one deep into the Oiler territory. Marlowe forechecking, steals the puck, turns it down low. Lines are changing. Scott Thornton in there now for a big hit on Jason Smith. Puck skitters free. Marlowe's still out there. He makes it one-on-one against Pronger in the corner. Pronger tied him up. Now a collision at the near side. Brad Winchester ran into Ville Nieminen, who is just throwing his body all over the place in this game. If that counts as a hit, it's number 11 for Nieminen. Oilers able to dump it back down to the Sharks zone. Chance for Samsonov in front of the net. Couldn't get it. Off his skate. Scott Hannon is hooked a little bit, but play continues. It was inadvertent, and Hannon's got the puck at the near side, flips it out of his zone for the Sharks. It goes all the way down. It should be icing, and we've got an injured Shark. It's Ville Nieminen on the other side of the ice. He got clipped, apparently. Here comes Ray Tufts to take a look at him, as we've got a break in the action with 9:26 to go in the second. A 2-1 Sharks lead in game one on the San Jose Sharks Radio Network.
3: Well, Ville Nieminen being attended to by trainer Ray Tufts on the bench, and he got chopped in the neutral zone,
1: You
3: Jamie.
1: Know what? There was a change, and we couldn't see who it was, but one of the Oiler forwards was going off. The other Oiler came on really early, and he came right out and stepped right into Ville Nieminen, who didn't see him coming whatsoever, and just stuck kind of his shoulder elbow right in the chin. They were stretching his neck and whatnot, so he took one right in the melon, and neither ref saw it. They were looking the other way.
0: Face off inside the Shark zone. 2-1. San Jose leading Edmonton in game one. Off the boards at the near side, Scott Thornton, a former Oiler, lugs it to center ice and slides one in deep into the Edmonton zone. And right away, he and his line mates will step off the ice. Joe Thornton's line jumps on. But here comes Sergei Samsonov. One against three at the Sharks line. Lost it on the check to Erhoff. He fires up the right side. And Jonathan Chichu takes to the Edmonton line before dumping it the rest of the way in. Jason Smith is body checked there by Nils Ekman, but he did succeed in poking it up the left side. Good back check by Joe Thornton. Knocked it off of Stoll. Steals the puck himself. Moves to the blue line. Getting back there, Samsonov checks it on his old buddy from Boston, but Joe Thornton swung it cross ice. And now a nice couple of hits. Ekman with a hit on the far side on Hemsky, and Ekman's open. Oh, too bad that Chichu didn't see him. Instead, he went over to the left side. Joe Thornton moves in to Ekman, who tips the puck to himself. Now he tried to set it back up to Thornton. It was open in the circle, but it was deflected away by Jason Smith. Joe Thornton takes for the Sharks behind the Edmonton net. Now he looks for Chichu. Puck deflected by Pronger back to the point. Kept in by Carl. Carl stick-handled around Rafi Torres and slides one in deep. It winds up in the left-wing corner of the Edmonton zone, but the Oilers pick up and skate it out from left to right. Got an 8-12 left in the second. 2-1 Sharks. Long shot on goal by Pisani.
1: That was the Edmonton Oilers' first shot in the second period.
0: Knocked away by goaltender Toskola. 12 minutes in, their first shot on goal, as Jamie just told you. In the neutral zone. Carl fans on the puck. It winds up back in the zone end. And Toskola makes sure it stays in a teal stick, as he knocked it away from the onrushing Oiler forward Michael Pekka. But the Sharks tried to clear, couldn't do it. Now McLaren gets a chance with it. And he sends a long one up the middle, intended for a breaking Mihalik. As he tried to turn to take it, the puck glanced off his skate and went all the way down.
1: You know, McCulloch's out there, and he's not going to get a breakaway. You got to make the shorter pass to Patty Marleau. What McCulloch has done is he's pulled both the Edmonton D way all the way back to almost their own blue line. You give it to Marleau, who's inside the Sharks, and he's got the entire neutral zone to get speed. It's going to create all kinds of trouble for Edmonton D. I think Kyle MacLaren, play the safe side and give it to that speedy Marleau when he can skate up the ice there.
3: Especially the way that Marlowe's been playing in this game. He's been great in both ends of the rink. Right now the Oilers threatening. Morrow wraparound attempt got hooked a bit by Hannon. Hannon lost his stick on the play. They're going to call him for holding, apparently. So Hannon grabbed onto him, apparently, after he lost his stick for just a second. And he will get the penalty here at 12:51 of the second period. Now the crowd doesn't like this one little bit. And neither does Hannon. As he skates toward the penalty box, complaining all the while. And the Edmontonians will have their third power play of the game. That's the only way they've managed to put one past Vesitoskoda thus far.
1: Ethan Morrow, 6'2", 220 pounds. I think he's been one of the more effective Edmonton forwards
3: tonight.
1: Good
3: role player.
1: Yeah, throwing his weight around. Hannon loses his stick. Again, that's you see a defenseman without a stick. One of the wingers, in this case, it would have been the left side because you could see Morrow was going around the net over to the right of Toska, the left winger. You got to come down and support because you know you got a defenseman without a stick.
3: Oilers win the draw. They're on the power play. Ponger exchanges, shoots one, kick save made by Toska with Pisani dangerously in front on Georges. Now Georges picks up the puck and just shoots one all the way down. Minute 45 remaining on that penalty to Scott Hannon.
1: And Kyle MacLaren there, you got to force on the wall a little quicker. The pass actually deflected off somebody, but you got a chance on Edmonton. Don't let them set it up. That's where they had success against Nashville.
3: Chris Pronger is getting booed as he moves into the Sharks' territory. Went cross ice. Samsonov now over to the stick of Hemsky. Hemsky back for Samsonov. Tips one toward the net, but he put it wide of the goal. Spotcheck pinched in, kept it in. Ryan Smith grabs and tried to feed it back to Pronger, but it was off the mark. Billy Niemann back on the ice, wreaking havoc once again, but can't get the puck this time, and Ryan Smith moves back in for the Oilers' power play. To Alish Hemsky, now to Sergei Samsonov in the corner. Back to Hemsky. Loses on the stick check. Good job by Joe Thornton to steal that puck.
1: And good job by Tom Pricing to force Hemsky down low in the defensive zone, not give him any time to set up. And that's what the Sharks need to do.
3: Joe Thornton got it across the ice, but Jonathan Chichu's slapper hit the side of the net. Bouncing puck in the left corner. Spotcheck hit hard by Thornton. Chichu hammers Pronger, and the crowd eats it up again. But Horkoff has control of the play for Edmonton. Whirled off the Chichu check, and stick handles the center ice for the Oilers. 38 seconds left in the Edmonton power play as Horkoff backhands into the Shark zone. Chichu makes a nifty move around the forechecking Torres, and he cleared it all the way down. That's great play.
1: And you know what's a great play? Mark Smith, he's coming on the ice for Joe Thornton. Joe Thornton's coming out. The forwards are sitting at the far end of the bench near the Edmonton end. Mark Smith had moved down near the defenseman, closer to the red line as opposed to being the Edmonton blue line. Why? Because when that changed, Thornton came off. He's much closer to the defensive zone. That way Thornton, because he's changing in the far end. Real good, smart play by Mark Smith. A little subtlety, but he gains 15 feet on the change because of where he was on the bench.
3: Ehrhoff cleared it again, and that's it for the penalty on Hannon as the Sharks fans roar their approval for the Sharks penalty killers. 5 minutes to play in this second period. Sharks have a 2-1 lead. But here comes the hard-working Oilers forward group. They're floated over the corner. A little clothesline check there by Ethan Morrow, who punches one of the Sharks in the head. That was Christian Ehrhoff. The play comes back the other way into the Oilers zone. And the referee was standing right there, Brad Watson. Two Oilers now run into each other. Back the other way. A slap shot by Bernier. Right on. And it's stopped by Rolison. And he will cover up. Pretty strange series of events in the last couple of seconds. But the Sharks still lead it 2-1. We'll be right back. You're listening to the 2006 playoffs presented by Intersil on the San Jose Sharks Radio Network. Well, right after he pile drove Christian Ehrhoff with no penalty call, just about
4: everybody.
3: Halfway through the second, then Michael Pekka ran into Ethan Morrow. Morrow was the man who did the pile driving, and then he hammered his own teammate.
1: He did
3: very
1: pile.
3: Exchange.
1: How does he not get... You know what? He made a great hit on Christian Ehrhoff. Just decided to pile drive him. Hey, if you can get away with it, that's playoff hockey.
3: He must have learned his hockey from Greg the Hammer Valentine back in the old days of the World Wrestling Federation.
1: If you can get away with it, this is the playoffs. You do whatever it takes. I don't care what anyone says.
3: Sharks 2, Oilers 1.
1: You're not supposed to go hit Pekka, though.
3: 4:14 to go in the second period as Edmonton skates out of their own zone. Here comes Horkoff. Three men back for the Sharks. Horkoff flips to Winchester. Moves one-on-one against Georges back behind the Sharks' net. And Georges stays right with him, contains him, knocks him off the puck,
0: And the Sharks will try to clear now, but Horkoff is there to check Marta. And
1: George is 5'11". Brad Winchester, 6'5". He still finds a way to come out with the puck.
0: Loose puck in the left corner of the Sharks zone. Horkoff's got it. Backs it off the boards to the point. Spot check. Fanned of the shot. Blocked by Scott Thornton. And here come the Sharks.
1: And Hannon's yelling the refs because Winchester came and set up a total pick. Total pick on Scotty Hannon.
0: Scott Thornton goes in forechecking. He dumped it in and put a big hit on the Oilers' defense. Knocked free by Spotcheck now. Got it around the hit from Edmonton. And now here come the Oilers on a 3-on-2 break. Stahl shoots, hit the post from the left wing side. You could hear it clang over here up in the broadcast booth. And the crowd oohs and ahs at that as the Sharks get it back down the ice. Taken now back by Bergeron to Stahl. Moves around Chichu at center. On the right wing side, across the San Jose line, makes the move on Matt Carl, but Carl checks the puck off his stick and floats one up the left side, and Nils Ekman is just on the ice. Cross ice McLaren, now to Joe Thornton. Thornton picks up speed, makes the move around Pronger, and a centering pass almost hit Ekman for a tap-in, but the puck got deflected away by Dick Tarnstrom. Chichu dominating again with Joe Thornton. Thornton has the puck. He's tripped to the ice by Edmonton's Pronger. No penalty call. No penalty call. The crowd can't believe it. That's another one on Pronger. Goaltender Olsson has lost his stick. It's loose back behind the net. Sharks looking for the rebound. Now Hemsky knocks down Joe Thornton, and play continues with the referees continuing to keep the whistles in their pockets. Loose in the left wing corner. Pronger is there. Spins it up the left boards. Erhoff turns and shoots. Still without a stick. Olsson waved at it, but it's wide. Now we got a penalty coming up. It's going to be against the Oilers. And the stick is still a ways away from Olsson, but the Oilers will touch the puck. And we get a hooking call against the Edmontonians at 17:46 of this second period. Sharks up by the score of 2-1, and Jamie, I think there are a lot of people on the Sharks bench and in the crowd saying, well, finally you called something.
1: Well, and it was on Sergei Samsonov, who was actually hooking Tom Pricing, but Erhoff Pricing, they're so active, it just creates it's a five-man forechecking unit. One time Joe Thornton fell, the other time he gets tripped. They're going to be all over him. It's up to the ref to call it, but nonetheless, Sharks do what they want. They're getting all the pressure, and that's going to create power play opportunities, exactly what they did. So it doesn't matter who they call it, as long as they call it. But Sharks, again, they're just dominating right now. They're just too physical, too fast. Edmonton's going to have to try, and they're going to have to make some adjustments to try and handle this. But this is the hardest type of adjustment to make, man, is when you got a faster, bigger animal.
0: Power play for the Sharks, but here come the Edmontonians. Stahl down the left side, shoots one right on net, and Vesicoskita handles that one with ease. That's only the second shot on goal for the Oilers in this period.
1: Yep, shots are 8-2.
0: 8-2 Sharks. That is how dominant it's been.
1: You look at Edmonton in their series against Detroit. Edmonton had 8 tripping penalties. Detroit didn't have any. That means that they're chasing. That's why you trip. When you're tripping, that means you're chasing the puck. In that series, Dan, if you take all the hooking, holding, and tripping, I call those I don't want to say the obstruction. That means the other team has the puck. Hooking, holding, and tripping. Edmonton had 22 penalties, Detroit 14. Tonight, so far, Edmonton, 2 hooking penalties, 2 holding penalties.
0: Off the draw, shot by Spotcheck just wide of a net. Sharks on the power play here for basically the rest of this second period. They've got a 2-1 lead, but they're having trouble getting out of their own zone. Steos in front. Pekka had a chance, but a one-time spinorama attempt was knocked wide of Vesicoskita. Matt Carl eludes the check of Pekka. He's back behind his own goal line. Circles away from Ryan Smith now and moves up the middle of the ice as Smith watches him closely. Matt Carl for the Sharks. Dishes off to Scott Hannon. Broke his stick as he chops one in. It's back behind the Edmonton net. Pronger kept it away from the onrushing McNautic. He swept it to the far sideboards, and the Oilers are able to clear.
1: Sharks haven't seen an aggressive penalty kill like this all year. They're forechecking. They're finishing checks in the offensive zone. That's almost a no-no.
0: Mark Smith to Joe Thornton across the line. Flip to his right. Here's a shot by Erhoff. What a blast, but it's wide of a net. About a minute to go in the period. Sharks on the man advantage. Chichu backhands behind the Edmonton net for Joe Thornton. Thornton twists. He's checked by Pronger. Pronger, good job. Coked it away, but Thornton stole it back. Thornton has it on the far side. Great pass through 3 players. Pacing the shot, and it gets deflected just wide in front of the net with a stick on it from Captain Jason Smith of Edmonton. Here come the Oilers out now. 40 seconds left in the second period. 25 seconds to go in the Edmonton penalty to Sergei Samsonov. Ryan Smith got it in deep for the Sharks zone with his partner Horkoff up front. Horkoff pressuring Pricing. Pricing finally worked it free. And Chichu back behind his own net has 12 seconds of power play time left to go. He headbands to Mark Smith on the left. He makes his move around Smith across the line. Ehrhoff is in deep, gets the pass, dumps it around the boards. Penalty just about over as Joe Thornton tried to center it. It's onto the stick and a backhand shot by Mark Smith is on net. Nice little stop and a cover by Rollison and pushing and shoving with Mark Smith and Steos in front. The penalty is over for Edmonton and 12 seconds remains in this second period. That has gotten everybody all cranked up about the way this series is going to be.
1: You know, you see, when you see a guy like Steos and Jason Smith start pushing out,

0: Involved because of it.
1: Off the draw, 12 seconds left. Oiters grab it and skate out to center. Rafi Torres makes the move on McLaren, who applies the poke check and keeps it away from the Sharks' goal as McLaren now finishes his check. Loose in the corner, and the second period has come to a close here at the Shark Tank. And Scott Thornton having a little party for members of the Edmonton Oilers over in the near corner. They obviously have all accepted his invitation, but there are a couple of linesmen who felt that there should be no partying on the ice at the end of a period, so they come in and separate all those guys. And now we've got a Sharks 2-1 lead in game one after two periods of play. And Jamie Baker, one of the most impressive stats was the shots on goal total, 9-2 in favor of San Jose.
0: You know, I don't have the totals yet for the hits in that period, but that's also going to be an impressive stat. San Jose Sharks, again, it looks like the ice is almost tilted because they play very simple hockey. You know, you talk to Ron Wilson, when they analyzed why the Sharks lost to the Calgary Flames 2 years ago, they thought they lost it along the series when they lost all the battles along the boards. That's where they thought that the Calgary Flames beat them. They have made those adjustments in a two-year span, and that's where they're dominating teams right now. They're fast, they're very skilled, but what other teams don't realize is they're big, and they win battles on the boards, and that's what the Sharks have done this game, but particularly in the second period. They draw penalties, score a goal, but they really control the play, and we're seeing it in the frustration of the Edmonton Oilers right now.
1: At the end of two, the score reads as follows. The Sharks 2, the Oilers 1. Our second intermission is next on the San Jose Sharks Radio Network. Well, at the end of two periods of play, the San Jose Sharks have a 2-1 lead over the Edmonton Oilers, and one of the interesting highlights that almost happened but didn't in the first period was a Kyle McLaren step up to Sergei Samsonov, his old buddy from Boston. I asked McLaren before the game what it was like to play against Sergei.
2: Sergei's very tough player to play against. I know him personally, and he can beat you five different ways before he ends up shooting the puck. So he's a very skilled player. He's not scared of getting hit, and he's relentless on the puck. So those are a couple of things you have to worry about. And trying to stop him is kind of pointless, but you have to kind of contain him more than stop him because he just keeps going.
3: Ryan Smith's another story. He's a little bit more like Jonathan Chichu down low, and he's got skill around the net. He's kind of a sneaky player, isn't he?
2: Yeah, he's another player that their team feeds off of. He's their heart and soul, and I think that a player like him, it doesn't quit. They gets hit and can keep standing and going to the net and fights off checks and works hard down low in the corners and on the defensive end. And he's another tough player. And I think if we can kind of keep him from away from our net as best as possible, it's going to be better for us.
1: That's Kyle McLaren with some thoughts on a couple of players. First, his old buddy Sergei Samsonov, whom he almost tattooed into the 15th row of HP Pavilion stands at the near side, but just missed him because of a good illusion of the check by Sergei Samsonov. And then he was talking about Ryan Smith, and I think that was one of the turning points of the game when Mark Smith hammered Ryan Smith 3 minutes into the second period. Smith, that is Ryan Smith for Edmonton, hobbled off the ice. He did get back on later, but the Sharks really started to turn it on from that point on. Erhoff scored on the power on the even strength situation from Marto and McCulloch. The Sharks outshot Edmonton 9-2, and here we are, the second intermission with the Sharks 2-1 lead.
0: Everybody talks about the skill of the San Jose Sharks, obviously their top two lines. Everybody talks all year about the speed of the San Jose Sharks. I think what people are starting to recognize is the size of the San Jose Sharks. They're out hitting Edmonton right now 34-19. Ville Niemanen, you know, he just had a week off, Dave.
4: Yep.
0: And Dave and Dan, I mean, he's been tired. He may not admit it, but he didn't have a break because he was playing for Finland in the Olympics. They went to the gold medal game. Then he got traded here. You know, there's all kinds of emotions. He's been all over the map this year. This week off has been his first time he's really had a break since he started this season, where everyone else had most of the guys had 2-3 weeks off. And even guys, Joe Thornton, Pronger, guys who were on Team Canada, they didn't go to the medal round of the Olympics. I mean, can you tell the difference right now? I mean, he's got 12 hits tonight.
4: All right. You can definitely tell the difference in everybody's step. And we were talking earlier that the San Jose Sharks defensemen are getting the puck. They're playing the body great in their end, and that's starting out, you know, the breakouts where they're hitting the Sharks forwards in stride, and they're just forcing the Edmonton D to back in. But when they dump it, they still can't get the puck because San Jose Sharks forwards have so much speed. And if they try to get the puck first, they're getting creamed, you know, hit really hard by the Sharks. So you got to think the Oilers defensemen are thinking, geez, guys, I mean, is there going to be any relief here? We're just getting pasted. And I don't think there's going to be any relief.
0: I don't know if there is any relief. I mean, this is the hardest thing to do.
1: Making matters totally worse, as you were talking about, Jamie, in the second period,

0: Sharks are keeping their forwards a little ahead of the red line. So there's all this space from inside the Sharks zone all the way to the red line for the Sharks to break out, to cause trouble. And there's pressure on the D again.
1: And you know what? There's pressure on the D, so they're backing them up. And the other thing is the Sharks' defense, as well as they're playing in their own end, they join, like, it's a five-man forecheck, the San Jose Sharks. These guys come down the wall. They read the play. Samsonov takes a penalty on Pricing, but he was almost playing man-to-man. He was like 3-4 feet away from him because he knew that Pricing was going to try and join the forecheck, and Pricing did join the forecheck and still beat Samsonov and drew the penalty. And, you know, you said it, Dave, it all starts in their own end, but the Sharks are winning the battles below the top of the circles in both ends. That's what this series is about, ultimately. You got to have goaltending. You got to have special teams. You got to battle every shift. But if you're going to draw penalties and create all kinds of havoc if they win those battles, they're doing it so far tonight.
2: And, you know, that penalty was going to – I mean, it was just a throw-in because there was three calls before that were, unbelievable. And I thought that it wasn't a penalty, but – you know, well, I think it was like, one, we'll let that one go. Two, and then they called Sam.
1: When I went out for dinner last night and I saw Pronger having dinner with Dave Jackson and Brad Wattens, I wasn't suspicious at the time. It didn't faze me. I said, well, they're friends. They know each other. They've been around the league a long time. But now, you know. Well,
2: tell the viewers the guys you're talking about.
1: They're the referees.
0: But what people don't realize is that also, if you want to stay with the same team, a same theme, Brad Watson changed his name earlier in his life. His name used to be Brad Pronger.
1: Yeah, exactly. Yeah. How about the Ethan Morrow? He's actually playing very well. Draws a penalty on Scotty Hannon, but did he pile drive Christian Harris? Like, it was a great hit, and then he finished it up with a couple of shots.
2: Yeah, he did, and there's no call. It's a different crew. Yep. It's a different crew, and I guess everybody's got to get used to the way they're calling it. I mean, I don't know, because all these other penalties in the first series they were called. The interference, the little body, you know, body bumps were, like you were talking about, Pronger in the first period got in the way in the dump, and that's an automatic. You can't stand up in front of a guy when he dumps a puck in. So they got to get used to it.
1: They have to adjust to it, but it hasn't slowed the Sharks down in any way. You just hope that it doesn't, you know, it doesn't allow Edmonton to kind of get away, because it gives the team that's not as strong as a team an advantage, and that's what the NHL doesn't want. They want speed and power teams to have the advantage, and so it'll be interesting to see how this third period's called.
0: Well, the one interesting thing is that the Oilers definitely aren't out of it, because even with all the pasting from the San Jose Sharks, the score is still only 2-1 in favor of the home team. Our coverage of Game 1 of this Western Conference semifinal series will continue in just a moment on the San Jose Sharks Radio Network. Don't forget to tune in to the next exciting broadcast of Sharks playoff hockey tomorrow night right here from HP Pavilion. We're on the air at 7 o'clock with our triple cast performance of Sharks warm-up, and then we follow up with a play-by-play at 7:30 with game number 2. It is a Sharks 2-1 lead over Edmonton at the end of the second period. Once again, Jamie Baker and David Mailey join us in the booth on our triple cast. And gentlemen, this third period coming up is going to be rather interesting. Obviously, the Sharks are going to look to stay disciplined and keep their game going, but they're also going to have to figure out a way to beat Dwayne Roloson, who's played a pretty good game in net.
1: Well, that's what you're going to get in the playoffs. I think you got to just play it shift by shift. There's no looking ahead. There's no looking behind. Mails?
2: Like, yep.
1: The further you get in the playoffs, you're going to play against a good goalie, because it's no team's going to move on without good goaltending. Roloson's playing very well. I think the Sharks have to, one thing they got to improve is their faceoffs, which is kind of a recurring theme. They were 2-10 that period. And, you know, you just wonder what kind of damage this team can do if they can start winning 55-60% of their faceoffs. But they got to get by Roloson. Let's not forget last game, Edmonton against Detroit in Game 6 in Edmonton. Edmonton was up 3-2. They got outshot 17-2 in the second period. They were losing 2-0 going in the third, and they scored 4 goals to Detroit's 1 to ultimately that close out the series.
2: Yeah, you know, when you have a goalie like Roloson, he's playing the way he is. The one thing, Bakes, when you're playing and the crowd's behind and everything else, you kind of forget that it's only 2-1, because they played so well, you think it should be 5-1. So you're out there and you kind of forget, and you're like, ah. Oh. And so I think the thing that the Sharks really got to be aware of and is that late, you know, in this third period, to not have three forwards below the top of the circle in Edmonton's end, and, you know, because you get the crowd behind you, like, oh, you know, we could score, and then, oh, next thing you know, a bounce, and they're going down 3-2.
1: Well, so look at the first game in the Detroit-Edmonton series. Game 1, Detroit won 3-2 in double overtime. Kirk Maltby, he scored the tying goal in the third and then the goal in double overtime. But Edmonton was outshot in that game 57-25.
2: Yeah.
1: But it gets worse. They blocked 35 shots. They blocked 35 shots. Detroit blocked 15 missed shots. Edmonton had 9 missed shots. Detroit had 21 missed shots. So when you take total shots taken in game one, Edmonton-Detroit, Edmonton took 49 shots. Detroit took 113. Like, that's embarrassing. But you want to know what? It still went to double overtime. And right. I'm just reemphasizing what you just said. When you have a goalie that's keeping you in it, the bottom line is they're one lucky bounce away from tying it. Then it's anybody's game. So
0: very quickly, David, your thoughts about the third period.
2: Well, keep the puck deep. Keep the momentum going. Get the puck out the net and get in front of Rolison. And don't get caught three guys low for the San Jose Sharks.
0: That's the story. Teams are coming back onto the ice, and we'll be back for the third period with the Sharks leading the Oilers 2-1. 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
0: Underway in the third period as the Edmonton Oilers dump one all the way down in on goal. About 27 seconds gone by, and the San Jose Sharks have a 2-1 lead over the Oilers. Vesitoskita in goal to our left. Sharks move from left to right in period number three. Joe Thornton's out there with Nils Ekman. Ekman gets the puck in the right corner of the Oilers zone. Cycles up the near side. Dropped it off for Joe Thornton. He backhands behind the net to Chichu. He stick handles up the near boards. Put it back to the point. Placing the drive and a nice save by goaltender Rolison. You know, Jason Smith put together a partial screen on that play. Pricing, nice one-timer, got it.
1: One of those things, I think Jason Smith realized. He goes, uh-oh, I'm in the wrong place at the wrong time here. Let's hope that Dwayne Rolison's in the right place at the right time, and he certainly was.
0: I think Rolison's been really good tonight.
1: Oh, he's been one of their better players if you look at the shots on net. He made some great saves in that second period. Got a couple lucky breaks, too. You look at Bernier Fanning on that one. Kyle McLaren's had a good chance. He broke his stick earlier. So
0: here's McLaren again off the draw as Marleau wins it, but the wrist shot by McLaren high and wide. And the rebound will be chipped out by the Oilers all the way to the Sharks' line. No problem there for Matt Carl. Knocked it around the Oilers' defense. I'm amazed at how poised this kid has been in Stanley Cup playoff competition. That last play, an illustration.
1: There's a lot of reason why many people have said that this guy's just not going to be, you know, a potential Norris winner at some point. Mike Burnett, GM of the Coyotes. Who else was saying?
0: Joel Quenneville.
1: Doug Wilson's been talking about him since the beginning of the year, saying this guy can step in and play right now.
0: And he's done it. He's got the puck now back to Niemann on the point. Shot toward the net. Left to deflect it wide. Marleau hauled down by Spotcheck, and the back referee, Brad Watson, saw that one. The penalty is coming up to the Edmontonians.
1: Well, Spotcheck gets a penalty. He's a defenseman. Jason Smith's had a penalty tonight. So you're seeing some of the defensemen from Edmonton taking penalties. Dwayne Rolison actually got a penalty, and it's because of the pressure that San Jose Sharks are putting on them. That's Joe Thornton's line came out, started the third period, sending a message that we're going to continue this trend. They dominated that first. They didn't get any scoring chances. Well, I guess you could say it, a pricing shot when Jason Smith was in front of them. But they still got the puck down and started to tilt that ice in the direction they want, and Marleau's line followed through the same way in the second shift.
0: Power play for the Sharks here. Joe Thornton got the drawback to the defense. Now Ekman gets the pass from Erhoff. Now over to Joe Thornton. Trying to return it for Ekman, deflected by Pronger. But Ekman got it back, and the attempt toward the boards went through Thornton and Erhoff and back out to center. This is the fifth Sharks power play. Chichu turns in the neutral zone and carries into the Edmonton zone. Pronger checked him off the puck, but the Oilers can't clear. Joe Thornton goes cross-ice, pricing, has Chichu breaking for the goal, can't get him the puck as it is deflected away by the Oiler defense. But it's in the left corner of the Edmonton zone, trying to get it there now. Ekman along with Chichu, they work it free. Around the boards, it went through the stick of Joe Thornton, and Ethan Morrow carries up the left side for the Oilers. Into the Shark zone, he stops, he turns, he throws it all the way back into his own territory. Usually, if you're even strength, that's not a good play, but when you're down a man, it's okay. Bergeron shoots it all the way down for Edmonton after that pass back, and more time ticks off on the Sharks' power play. 57 seconds to go in the man advantage. Mikotic is flying tonight. Skates quickly into the offensive zone, cut back behind the net, got checked by Bergeron, and the pass came back toward the point, but Hannon couldn't keep it in, so he will rush back with Carl to gain control at the Sharks' line. Carl stops on the left side, gives to Marleau. Leads it up ice, Mikotic to Bernier on the left wing. Makes the move to the backhand. Now curls to the boards. Throws it back toward the point. And waiting for it there, Captain Patrick Marleau. In traffic, poked it free. Here's Hannon driving the puck just wide on a one-timer off a brilliant play from Patrick Marleau on the far boards. That just missed the net. The puck ricocheted out of the zone. 20 seconds left in the Sharks' power play. Hannon looks for Marleau. Puck went through his stick. Knocked back the other way now by Jason Smith. Marno broke his stick on that play. And so we've only got 10 seconds left. Time for one rush on the Sharks power play. Here's Scott Thorne. Makes the move across the line. Looks for Gotch. Left in the puck, but Gotch's backhander was blocked by Jason Smith. Loose in the left corner. Penalty on Spotcheck is over. And the Edmonton Oilers able to poke it out of the zone with Morrow swinging a backhander to center ice. But the Sharks are right on it. Here's Niemann busting in. Shoots one. Hit Ponger's stick and went wide. Loose in the left wing corner of the Edmonton zone. Hemsky, an ill-advised pass in front of his net, but it got to Pronger. And Chris Pronger is checked by Niemann as he flipped it back to center ice for the Oilers. Sharks take control of it there. They've had control in much of this game. They send it in. Puck batted down by a stick above the shoulder by Pronger. And after the whistle, he kind of turned into his man and hammered Niemann. Now Niemann yapping with Sean Horkoff. Niemann doing a little play acting there over in the corner as the linesman Dan Schachty kind of pushes him aside. Has a little grin on his face. Niemann does as he's pushed away. And we will have a face-off coming up deep in the Oilers end of the ice after all of those shenanigans. Only 4:06 gone by in the third. The Sharks up 2-1.
1: You talk about, Dan, an aggressive penalty kill. Puck was down in the corner to the right of Dwayne Rolison, right along the boards. Niels Ekman was there. Chichu was there. So was Chris Pronger, Jason Smith, and Pisani. All three Oilers converged down. Yeah, they actually created an odd man, you know, situation for themselves. Now, if Chichu or Ekman can get the puck, you fired around over to the right side where Joe Thornton is, you're going to get a tremendous opportunity. But that's what Edmonton does. They're going to try and two on one the opposition. In this case, obviously the Sharks, 2-on-1 you all over the ice, even when they're shorthanded. That's why they have one of the best penalty killing units in the NHL.
0: Off the faceoff, Oilers have it in their own zone. Sharks 2, Edmonton 1. Marc-Andre Bergeron carries it out, long pass up the middle, off the stick of Ryan Smith, breaking at the Sharks line. It goes deep to the Sharks' end. Toskita fitted up the left board. It's good work there by Rissmiller. Push it free, but Mark Smith's shot didn't clear, and Bergeron's drive just went wide as Toskita did the splits in front of a net. Sharks finally clear. Grant Stevenson racing for the puck, trying to poke it around the defense. Succeeded in getting control. Now we've got a penalty coming up. Who's it going to be against? Edmonton or the Sharks? Tarnstrom touching the puck as a two-minute hooking penalty is issued by the official. The time of this will be 4 minutes and 43 seconds, and it's going to be Grant Stevenson stepping in.
1: That's a good play by Bergeron. I didn't realize he was that quick. That was a good little foot race. And, you know, he got down and he just picked up the puck, and Stevenson thought he was going to get it because Stevenson's quick himself. Bergeron did a nice little tight turn, and it kind of, I think, caught Grant Stevenson off, you know, a little bit surprised, and he kind of jabbed his stick 2-3 different times. You know, you can do
0: really
1: it more
0: once. Of a slash than a hook, don't you think?
1: You know what, though? You're going to stick your stick into the other guy on his gloves or in, if it's anywhere near his belly, you might get away with it maybe once. You're not supposed to. But 2-3 times, the ref's going to call it. He has to call it. You're forcing him to call it.
0: And so now maybe the biggest penalty kill of this game for the Sharks. They lead it 2-1. Stevenson in for hooking at 4:43 of the third period. Sharks 2, Oilers 1. Puck flipped around the boards, deflected into the crowd. And the faceoff will be deep in the Sharks' zone. Take a look in front of the San Jose net. Tom Pricing and Vesa Toskita having a little chat about positioning for the upcoming faceoff and what just happened a few moments before. Pricing nodding in agreement as to whatever Toskita was telling him. Now he and Kyle McLaren are stepping off. Scott Hannon is jumping on the ice with Josh Georges to play D, with Chichu and Joe Thornton up front on this penalty kill. Ryan Smith, Sergei Samsonov, Alex Hemsky up front for Edmonton. Pronger and Spotcheck back on defense. Joe Thornton wins the draw. Fight for it behind the net. Hannon spins it around. Joe Thornton fanned on the puck. Spotcheck pinched in from the point, kept it in play, but he put it behind the Sharks' net. And Scott Hannon's able to backhand it around. Jonathan Chichu strides out. Shorthanded. Chichu wound up at the blue line. Loses on the stick check, though, to Pronger, who has that long wingspan. Very long stick for Chris Pronger. And the Oilers will get it back. Minute 18 left in the Grant Stevenson penalty. Sharks up by the score of 2-1. Edmonton on the attack, dumps it into Sharks' zone, but a centering feed there by Samsonov went all the way back into his own zone, and that's a good pass to the goaltender, but not a good one if you're on the power play. Rolison way out of his net, tipped it up the left side. Sharks steal the pass now, and it's taken back by Gotch, who's on the ice with Niemann up front. Marcel Gotch just dumped it all the way down. Pronger's got the puck. You can tell because of the booze in the background. 49 seconds to go on the power play. Here's Horkoff with speed into the zone. Shoots one. Stick save by Toskita. Rebound Horkoff has for the Edmontonians. Flipped it across the ice. It's tipped away by Gotch. He got it out of the zone. and it went a little bit too far for him to break in all by himself. Jarrett Stoll quickly got back for Edmonton and gets control of the puck.
1: You know, if that puck bounces a little bit more, stays in the middle of the rink, it went too far to the right. Gotch had he was going to have a clear breakaway. You know, and he's having a strong game despite the fact coming into this period he was 1-for-6 on faceoffs. He's got to improve his faceoffs. Third or fourth line centerman, got to win your faceoffs. But other than that, he's having a strong game.
0: 14 seconds left in the Oilers power play. Edmonton setting up now. Bergeron crisscrosses with fellow point man Jarrett Stoll. Gives him the puck on the right or left wing circle. Back to Bergeron. The drive blocked in front. Backhand shot by Pisani. Stopped by the netminder Toskota. And the man who blocked the initial shot from the point, Josh Georges, is in some pain. He hobbles to his feet and sort of choppily moves back toward the Sharks bench where he'll be attended to by Sharks trainer Ray Tufts.
1: You know, he went off the ice trying to, you know, trying to make it look like he wasn't hurt.
0: Yep.
1: Kind of stuck his leg kind of to the side to block it. Caught him right on the inside of the shin pad.
0: Went off a stick, actually, on its way in. That's why.
1: And you got to keep your shin pad square to the shot.
0: Well, rookie lesson learned by Josh Georges.
1: You know what? Rookie or not, I never learned that lesson.
0: Here come the Sharks now. Penalty on Stevenson over. He gets a pass down the left. Reaching for a shot on goal. But it'll be stopped and covered up by goaltender Dwayne Roldison. 13:09 left in the third period. The Sharks lead the Oilers 2-1 in game one. Our coverage is presented by Intersil. 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The quest for the cup is on OLN. 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And watch wall-to-wall coverage of the Stanley Cup playoffs and finals on OLN. OLN will be the television coverage tomorrow night here at HP Pavilion for game number two, a nationally televised broadcast. Of course, we'll be right here with our 7 o'clock airtime on the Sharks Radio Network. So watch OLN and put our sound on. Check us out. Off the faceoff inside the Edmonton zone. The play will be blown dead. 13:08 left in the third period. The score, the Sharks 2 and the Edmonton Oilers 1. Tight game as you might expect between these clubs. Faceoff now to the right side. Roldison. Marta was thrown out of the circle. Bernier takes the draw but loses it to Jarrett Stoll. And so the Oilers skate out from right to left. Stoll got a pass from Morrow and flips it into the zone and it winds up in the seats. And it's always a question as to whether they're going to call a penalty in that scenario, but the linesman is shaking his head. Derek Arnell said it went off a stick, and so the puck will be dropped just inside the Sharks' blue line.
1: Actually, the Edmonton guy shot it, so that can only happen in the defensive zone, inside your own end.
0: Right.
1: It did go off, actually, one of the Sharks' clubs.
0: But well, that's what I was referring to.
1: Yeah, he's got to actually shoot
0: it.
1: He's got to shoot it. Yep.
0: Right. So, no problem. No harm, no foul. Off the faceoff. Wrapped now by San Jose. Back behind their own net. Kyle McLaren drops it off for Joe Thornton. And Joe Thornton wearing the alternate captain's A today. Fires it up the middle of the ice for Chichu off his stick. Ekman trailing the play. Centering pass. And Chichu nearly tipped it on goal. But it went off his skate and went just wide. Now McLaren on the point. Drives one on net. Nice stop. Down low and covered up by Roleson. And play is called. You know, Nils Ekman has worked hard today.
1: I caught him one time in the second period where Jason Smith had the puck in the corner and he was skiing. Both his feet were going in. That's when you're skiing in hockey means you're not moving your feet. But other than that, he's played well. And you know why we know he's playing well? Because he's still on Joe Thornton's line and we're into the third period because Ron Wilson pretty much warned him during the week. And he wasn't shy about it. He even said in the media, he's not playing. We're not going to keep him there. Now, Mark Smith played the last shift of the first period, but otherwise, Ekman's been out there. A lot of energy, and he's getting to those loose pucks in the corner that led to Joe Thornton getting to McLaren for a shot on net. That's what Ekman has to do.
0: Alyshemsky carries all the way to the Sharks' blue line before turning it over, but Jonathan Chichu can't do anything with it, and the Edmontonians able to fire one into the Sharks' zone. Ekman tips it behind his own goal line. Josh Georges back on the ice. Good to see him out there after he took a puck in his skate, and he poked it up the left side, and here comes Chichu to Joe Thornton down the right. Joe Thornton one-on-one, circles on Pronger in the zone, goes into Chichu, angles one from the corner. Yes, that was a set play. He just one-timed it toward the net, but it hit the side of the goal.
1: Shots from there.
0: Wound up behind the net now. Chichu grabs it, goes back to the point. Erhoff, the blast, and it's stopped by netminder Roleson and covered up.
1: Well, they're shooting low, and you're starting to see some of the tendencies of Dwayne Roleson. Anytime he's sensing a shot, he's going down. Last two shots have been right in his belly from Kyle McLaren and Christian Erhoff. But they also have scored one goal. top corner. I think you're going to see the Sharks starting to try and shoot on a higher basis, especially the point man. You know who does really good job of that, and that's Tom Pricing. We've scored him, seen him score a lot of goals. Don't think that those guys aren't sitting back there and saying, you know what, you don't want to take a shot and, you know, hit one of your own guys up in the shoulder or in the face area. That's one of the concerns. But other than that, they're going to be able to score some goals this series because Rolson's definitely going down early on any point shot.
0: Off the draw, Mikotic sends it back toward his point man, but Rafi Torres deflected the puck in the air for Edmonton, and it wound up out to center. Grabbed by the Sharks, they backhand into Edmonton territory. Marlowe's line's out there. They're in forward checking, but Pisani got it around the boards. Now he puts it across the ice. It hit Torres in the skate and ricocheted back. Sharks get it back to Bernier. Bernier stick handles into the right corner of the Edmonton zone. Checked by Tarnstrom. He holds the puck on the boards. Mikotic's there to support. Now Bernier is kind of knocked down by a combination of Tarnstrom and Pisani, but then he gets right back to his feet as Mikotic chips at the puck. They work the three. Ehrhoff in deep in the corner. Grabs the puck. It hit a stick. Now it comes back toward the point. Can Pricing keep it in? Yes, he does. He shovels a one-timer down the right boards, but it's intercepted and cleared by Marc-Andre Bergeron. As the Sharks fans really enjoying this game right now. 10:59 remaining in the third. It's still a tight one. It's the Sharks 2 and the Oilers 1. Billy Niemanen's back on the ice for the Sharks. Backhands out to center. Fired back the other way by the Edmontonians, and Niemanen, a one-time Calgary Flame, is behind his own net with the puck. Niemanen has been just a one-man wrecking crew for the Sharks in this game, and he hammers Steve Staios at center ice. And Staios got his clearing pass and dumped it back into the Sharks' end. But Billy Niemanen...
1: Was there ever any doubt what he was going to do there?
0: He was delighting the crowd from the day this game started. On the left side, shot by Scott Thornton, right on. Hard shot, stop off the mask by Rolison, and Rolison's mask went flying in the air as he covered up with his glove hand. But Scott Thornton, a sneaky shot down the left wing side, gave the Sharks an opportunity. This is playoff hockey on the San Jose Sharks Radio Network. Well, a moment ago, Scott Thornton looking for his second goal to the playoffs. A good chance on Rolison and a nice save off the mask.
1: Well, that's a heavy shot, first of all. Two things we just saw. A really heavy shot by Scott Thornton, too. The reason Dwayne Rolison's mask came off, because he was down on his knees. Sharks going to start shooting high, and there's an example right there. How often do you see that? Guy shooting knock at the goalie's mask on. Where'd he get it? I've never seen that.
0: Tremendous. 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
0: Face-off right side of goaltender Dwayne Rolison. Oilers get the draw. They're down to the Sharks 2-1. Edmonton skates from right to left. Morrow leads the way through center. Shoots one in toward the net. Knocked aside by Toskoda. And it'll be cleared out by the Sharks after a couple of bounces of the puck. But Edmonton's got control of it back at their own blue line. Pronger and Jason Smith on the defense. Jason Smith diagonal pass up the left side. Knocked back the other way by Kyle McLaren. And so Jason Smith and Pronger get another chance. Smith fanned the pass, got it back, gave it away at center, though. Wristmitter to Stevenson. Wristmitter, the shot down the left side, but it's wide of the net. Good wrist shot by Patrick Wristmitter on that play. Tried to keep it low.
1: You know, he tried to score. Sometimes you want to, that's an opportunity. Even though it was a hard shot, make sure you get it on net so create a rebound opportunity.
0: Here's trouble. Ehrhoff turned it over behind his own net. Hemsky centering attempt to hit a couple of sticks, and the Sharks gobble it up. Pricing able to knock it ahead, and Chichu feeds over to Ekman. He flies down the left wing into the Edmonton zone, dumped it back behind the net. Uh-oh, Rolison ran into Joe Thornton, and down went Rolison behind the net. That's going to be a penalty to the San Jose Sharks, and Edmonton will have the man advantage as soon as the Sharks touch the puck, and they do. And we get a break in the action. 9:12 to play in the third. The score, the Sharks 2, the Oilers 1. Edmonton's power play is next on the San Jose Sharks Radio Network. Well, Radek Dvorak of the Edmonton Oilers is being escorted back to his dressing room after getting absolutely hammered along his own bench by Sharks defensive left winger Patrick Wristmitter. He's favoring his right knee as he was helped off. Meantime, the Sharks are going to be down a man. Joe Thornton is arguing the call from inside the penalty box, but he's called for tripping up goaltender Rolison behind the Edmonton net at 10:48. Sharks have a 2-1 lead, but the Oilers can tie it up if they score in the power play. Off the faceoff, Hemsky is always dangerous. Throws it back to Spacek, to Pronger, to Hemsky on the left boards. Hemsky is the real quarterback of this unit on the power play. Throws it towards Samsonov in front of the net, but it went off a stick. Samsonov got it back behind the goal line. Gunned it around the near boards, and Hemsky stops it. Gives it down low to Samsonov. Trying to tee it up. Georges blocks it. Scott Hannon goes back behind the net and spins it up the boards. And Niemann and hammered spot check, but the play still in the Sharks' zone. Around the near side it comes. Marcel Gotch can't clear. Checked by Samsonov and by Hemsky. Now Gotch intercepts a Hemsky pass. Reverses it behind the net. A race for it there. Ryan Smith against Georges. Ryan Smith won the battle, but he lost the war because the Oilers didn't have anybody on the point to keep it in the zone. Edmonton regroups at center. Minute 14 left in the Joe Thornton penalty. 2-1, Sharks leading it. A dump in is quickly cleared by Kyle MacLaren. And the boos waft from the crowd in the direction of the puck holder, Chris Pronger.
1: And Hannon goes off the ice, and, you know, he just, again, quietly, is just an absolute workhorse out there. Wins battles on the wall like it's nothing. You know, he's playing great hockey. And quietly, he doesn't want any exposure. He doesn't care how much you say his name. He just does his job.
0: Now Chichu is able to clear it all the way down. Stopped by goaltender Roldison. He tips it up the left side, and Pronger's got control. 40 seconds left in the Joe Thornton penalty. Here come the Oilers skating from right to left. They're down 2-1 of the Sharks. Korkoff to center, shoots into the right corner. Grabbed by Mikalik, and he cleared it. All the way down. Milan Mikalik is having another strong hockey game. A couple of assists for the Sharks in this hockey contest. Game one of the Western Conference semifinal against Edmonton. 20 seconds to go in the Oiler power play. The Edmonton team carries to center and shoots in. Pisani back behind the net is checked by Hannon. Tried to clear, couldn't do it. Kept in by Stoll, who's playing the right point with Pronger on the left. Stoll handed off now to Torres. Feeds down low to Horkoff. Back to Stoll. Slap shot high and wide. Bouncing puck dangerously in front, but off a stick, and Milan Mikotic grabs it and comes out. Thornton's out of the box. 3-on-2 for the Sharks. Mikotic leads the way. Cross the line. Drop pass Marlow. Winds up. Slap shot. Stick save. Made by Rolison. And the rebound caromed up the end board. A chance for Mikotic, but it went wide. Now it's deflected in the slot by Marlow off a pricing shot, and he just missed the net. 2-1 Sharks. Intense hockey game. Game one of the best of seven series. Oilers on the attack at center. Put Pekka out there with Winchester. Pekka backhands into the Sharks zone. And now he puts his man into the boards on the far side. But that man, Marcel Gotch, cleared the puck out of his own territory. And on the left wing side, Joe Thornton is able to tip it further down the ice and get the line change completed.
1: The hitting's getting even harder. Now the Oilers are trying to throw their weight around. Joe Thornton's got a little burr under his saddle right now. He wasn't happy with the call. He got knocked down. I think it was by Steos down in the offensive zone. Watch out. He's starting to pick it up a notch. I'm going to see if his temper starts to flare up here in the third.
0: Scott Thornton gives to Niemann and down the right. Moves across the line. Puts on the brakes. Cross ice feed to Erhoff. Fakes the shot. Moves in. Shoots one. Save made. Robeson rebound. Scott Thornton gets hammered down to the ice by Bergeron and Steos as he jammed at the puck. And we've got more pushing and shoving after the whistle. As Scott Thornton got knocked down, his cousin Joe was standing by. A little family honor there as the Thornton guys go up against the Oilers with some pushing and shoving.
1: And at the other end, two Oilers coming in and just absolutely trying to hammer the San Jose Sharks defense. And that's what their strategy is going to be. They got to get to San Jose Sharks defensemen. But so far, they haven't been able to. We're seeing Josh Georges take hits to make plays. We're seeing Christian Erhoff take hits to make plays. Scotty Hannon, he's winning all the battles down low. And we know that Kyle MacLaren, he's not afraid to give hits or take hits. So what Edmonton's throwing at the Sharks, they're accepting it, taking it. And their D tonight, as Dave Mailey talked about at the end of the first period, was the Sharks' D that he's very impressed by. They're getting the puck up to their forwards, and that's where they're outplaying the Detroit or Edmonton Oilers at this point.
0: Well, you could call them the Detroit Oilers. They beat the Red Wings in the first round of the playoffs, but right here, with 6 minutes remaining in the third period and the Sharks leading only by the 2-1 score, an insurance goal would be rather nice about right now.
1: Absolutely. There's no question. But, you know, credit to the San Jose Sharks. They've only given up 6 shots in the last 34 minutes. Pretty good hockey.
0: Face off, right side of Roldison. Sharks win the draw. George has kept it in. Flipped right, left boards. Now it's Chichu, the wrist shot. Stick save made by Roldison. Rebound to the near corner. Ekman puts the hit on Ryan Smith. The puck jars free. Hannon on the point goes cross ice to Georges. Nowhere to go. He just dumped it around the boards. Back behind the Oiler net. And the Edmonton defense tipped it around the stick of Chichu. And the Oilers are able to muscle it out to center ice. And the Sharks grab it there. Scott Hannon playing another strong game. Drives one into the offensive zone. And Chichu in forechecking hits Pronger like he did on the first shift of the game. But the Oilers move it out. Hemsky is met by the back check of Chichu at the blue line. That causes an offside, and we get a break in the action. 5:25 left in the third period of Game 1 of the Western Conference semifinal. The Sharks lead the Oilers 2-1. This is the San Jose Sharks Radio Network. Welcome back to HP Pavilion. Everybody's enjoying this one, but it's a tight contest in Game 1 of the Western Conference Semifinal. Sharks have goals from Martel and Ehrhoff. Patrick Martel, a goal and an assist. Milan Mihalik, a really strong game, two assists in the contest. That's the storyline from Bud Light. Refreshingly smooth Bud Light, always worth it. Game 2 will be tomorrow night. On the air for us at 7 o'clock, face-off at 7:30. And don't expect the intensity meter to go down one bit.
1: You
0: it's
1: think?
0: Off the face-off. It's iced by the Sharks.
1: That could be the understatement of today, don't you think?
0: Well, I think it's possible.
1: It's already started here in the third period. Edmonton trying to throw their weight around a little bit. The only thing really the Sharks have not done tonight, Dan, is score on the power play. They're 0 for 5. They've scored every game so far this year in the playoffs. All five games against Nashville, they scored at least one power play goal. They've given up one power play goal. That's the only thing they haven't done well, or I shouldn't say dominated tonight.
0: Off the draw, a shot right on by Spacek. Good save by Vesa Toskana. He's made the big saves when needed so far in this game. Still 5 minutes to play. Sharks 2, Oilers 1. Two forecheckers for Edmonton in the offensive right wing corner. And Torres and Pisani worked it free, but nobody was there to help him out. Pricing able to flip it back to center ice. And here's the reason why that was the case. The Oilers forward line needed to get off and get some fresh skaters out there. Meantime, the Sharks with a one-goal lead. Stick handle out. McLaren taking his time. Slides one into the offensive zone and heads for the bench. Hannon and Georges are back out there. Gotch, Scott Thornton, and Billy Niemann are up front. Edmonton skating from right to left. They dump it to the Sharks zone. Stoll, Hemsky, Samsonov, the forward combination. It's cleared back out. Billy Niemann will chop at it on the left wing around Pronger, and it goes inside the Edmonton zone. On the left side of goaltender Wayne Roldison. Pronger got the booze, but he fed the puck around Scott Thornton. Now Stoll at center, shoots in. Over to the right side of Vesa Toskala. Cleared back out by the Sharks. And all the way back to the Edmonton line, and Pronger's got it. Teams are making changes. 3:53 left in this third period. Sharks have a 2-1 lead over the Edmonton Oilers. Pronger back in his own zone. Just floats it behind his net. Good forechecking by Jonathan Chichu. And it'll be cleared around the boards. Jason Smith has for Edmonton. Fed it around the near boards, and it's back out to center ice. Joe Thornton chips it back inside the Edmonton zone, and there are the boos for Pronger again. He whirls it around the backside of his own net, cleared out by Brad Winchester, but the Oilers are clearly on their heels right now, just looking for an opportunity, and the Sharks are bound and determined not to give them anything. Bernier's back on with Martel. Martel breaks into the right wing corner of the Edmonton zone, worked it free. Bernier, the shot blocked by Pronger, and it went wide. Now it's grabbed by Winchester. Here's the center ice. Into the Edmonton, should say the San Jose zone. Knocked back the other way now. And it'll be picked up by Spacek. Cross ice to Pekka. Moves in across the San Jose line. Loses on the check to Hannon. It'll be cleared out by Gotch to Scott Thornton. Breaks down the left wing. Tees up. Shoots one. Stick save by Roldison, who came way out to cut down the angle. Sharks get the rebound back to the point. Gotch feeds it over to McLaren. To Pricing. Aaron wanted the puck back, but Pricing sent it around the boards to Niemann in the corner. Niemann into Gotch now behind the net. He's got Spacek with his arm draped around his neck. Crowd screaming for a penalty. Nothing's going to get called on Spacek. And play continues in the corner. Now it'll be picked up now by the Sharks. It'll be taken out by Thornton. Thornton to Pricing. Shoots it in front. Tipped in front. Off the stick of the Sharks, Marcel Gotch, and it went wide of a net. Loose in the corner now. Grabbed by Gotch. Now to Scott Thornton. Centering attempt. Blocked by the Oilers defense and cleared out by the Edmontonians. Ethan Morrow carries down the left wing. Hit hard by Niemann again. And it'll be Morrow dropping it down into the Sharks zone. But Billy Niemann has made his mark tonight.
1: Oh, is he ever. Dave Jackson didn't have a very good look on that hook because he was only about 8 to 10 feet away right there.
0: That's all. Nice angle on the play as the Sharks get called for icing with 1:45 remaining in regulation time. Sharks have the lead. But boy, it is a tight one, 2-1.
1: You know what I really like what the Sharks have done here in the last 10 minutes? They're not retreating and sitting back trying to hold on to this one-goal lead. They're not going to have a ferocious forecheck in the sense that they're going to get caught and give up an odd man rush. But you know what? They're not scared to move the puck back to the point man when they're in the offensive zone. They've stayed true to their game plan here. Gotch, Niemann, and Thornton, they're having a tremendous game as a line. Niemann's playing well, but Scotty Thornton, he's playing great hockey. Gotch, smart hockey.
0: And now off the faceoff, the Oilers have in the Sharks zone. There goes Rolison for the extra attacker with 1:30 remaining in the game. Scramble forward to the near boards. Hemsky's got it for the Oilers. Throws it toward the net off a stick. Now it's behind the net. Loose in front. Stoll poked it wide. Jarrett Stoll's a guy who scores big goals at big moments. He's lurking in front of the net, but Joel Thornton steals the puck. Tries to clear. Can't do it. And now it'll be poked out by Nieminen. Empty net for Nieminen. He waits. He backhands. Oh, just wide for Nieminen. Centering pass by Nieminen in the rebound. Off of the stick. Grabbed by Hemsky. That would have been a perfect cap on the game for Billy Nieminen and the Sharks. 1 minute remaining in the period. Oilers carry to center and shoot one in. Nieminen's got the empty net. Just wants to clear the zone. Can't do it. Checked by Pisani. Now we're down to 49 seconds remaining in the game. Clock continues to tick. Extra skater on for Edmonton. Torres in the right corner. Centering attempt. Blocked by Hannon. Puts it off the boards. Nieminen shoots one. And it goes all the way down. This is going to be icing against the Sharks. Bergeron back to touch up. And I'm wondering, with 35 seconds left with the score 2-1 San Jose, if Craig McTavish is going to use his timeout here.
1: No, he's got the chalkboard in his hand, which pretty much means he's getting ready to draw up a play, call timeout. Now, the good thing for the Sharks is that's also going to give Joe Thornton and his line a chance to get a breather, so, and Scotty Hannon. So it works, you know, it works two ways sometimes taking these timeouts. Oilers get their players out there, but so do the San Jose Sharks. Too bad Billy Nieminen, and he made the right play.
0: If that had gone in, that would have been just a brilliant ending to his game.
1: He's had an awesome game. I'm not sure exactly how many hits he's at right now. He had 14 a few minutes ago. He's at 14 hits. 14 hits this
0: game. I've got him with 14 at this moment, unofficially. But that is not, I think it might be 15 now. We're down to 35 seconds left. A timeout called by Edmonton, as we expected. The net is empty, and listen to this crowd.
1: Yeah, they're loving it.
0: Everybody's on their feet.
1: They should be loving it, the performance the Sharks have put on right now, up until this point. 30 shots to 16. You know, we didn't really talk about this at the top of the show. I didn't really think about it, actually. But the Sharks, they had a really grueling schedule coming down the stretch. We talked a lot about that, man. 6 games in 9 nights. But then they made the playoffs. They came in 5th place. Great job. You know, the last game didn't mean anything. But other than that, then they prepared for Nashville. You got to fly back east. You know, you got a 4.5-hour flight, time change, all that. You know, they win that series in 5 games. This week off, this is the first time they've had a break in about 4 to 6 weeks. It is really showing out here today. We haven't seen them this physical in a month, month and a half.
0: Now let's see what happens on this huge face-off to the left side of Toskala. Net is empty to our right. Sharks have a 2-1 lead, 35 seconds left. Jarrett Stoll for Edmonton. Joe Thornton for the Sharks, and Joe Thornton wins the face-off. Bounces off the boards, and Nieminen cleared it all the way down. This is going to be another icing call, however. It just goes wide of the empty net. And touched by the Oilers with 26.2 seconds to go. So those 5 skaters on the ice will have to stay out there for the Sharks. Chichu, Nieminen, Georges, Hannon, and Joe Thornton.
1: Well, and the faceoff is to the left of Toskala, which is an advantage to the Sharks centermen. All 4 centermen are left-handed centermen. So now Joe Thornton, it's a much easier play for him to pull it back to his backhand. Where you look at the Edmonton Oilers, they've got Jarrett Stoll and Mike Pekka, both right-handed centermen. So if the faceoff's on the other side,
0: that's what they want. But how about this? Ron Wilson calls his timeout right now, and why not? His guys couldn't get the rest because they iced the puck, so he uses his timeout with 26.2 seconds left and makes sure everybody's together.
1: And you know what? And Ron Wilson talked about it in the Nashville series. He almost gave in to the point that, you know what, we're not going to beat Nashville in faceoffs. We're not a great faceoff team. Nashville's the best in the NHL. But if we are going to lose faceoffs, what are we going to do afterwards? And in this case, I think what Ronnie Wilson probably just talked to his guys, if we lose the faceoff, this is what we're going to do. And if we win it, even if you win a faceoff, you still got to get puck control possession and get it out into the neutral zone. And that's what they're talking about.
0: Big faceoff again to the left side of Toskala. Sharks 2, Oilers 1. Game 1, Western Conference semifinal. Net is empty to our right. 26.2 seconds left. Michael Pekka for the Oilers going against Big Joe Thornton. Pekka wins the draw. Pronger on the point. Winds up, shoots. Save made by Toskala. Rebound. Centering attempt blocked by Georges. Bouncing puck. 18 seconds left, and Joe Thornton cleared it out to center. But Pronger's back to get it. Time winding down in this regulation time in game one. Oilers with 10 seconds left get it across the Sharks line, but it's cleared by Hannon. And through the stick of Pronger. 5 seconds left, and the Oilers are out of time. Out of time in game one. Pronger gets hammered by Nieminen. Buzzer sounds. Game is over. And Billy Nieminen puts an exclamation point on a tremendous effort today with that hit on Chris Pronger, and the entire crowd rises as one man as the San Jose Sharks stream across the ice surface from their bench to congratulate goaltender Vesa Toskoda as the disappointed Edmonton Oilers make a quick exit to their dressing room. Final score, the Sharks 2, the Oilers 1. San Jose has a one-game-to-none lead in the best-of-seven series.
1: Well, Sharks outshoot the Edmonton Oilers 12-5 in the third period. They give up seven shots in the last 40 minutes. San Jose Sharks against Nashville in the first round down. They were plus one in goals for and goals against in the first period. They outscored Nashville 7-1 in the second period, plus six. This is where they were the best period during the regular season was second period. This is where they began to absolutely take over this game, was after the first 20 minutes tonight. They only gave up seven shots. This is mission accomplished. They win the first game at home, which you want to do. But more importantly, they really send a message to a fast, physical Edmonton Oilers team that this is going to be, you guys want to beat us? You guys are going to have to play impeccable hockey to do so, especially in our barn. They just outplayed, outhit, outskated the Edmonton Oilers today. What a tremendous win for the Sharks.
0: Final score, 2-1. San Jose beats Edmonton. Shots for the game, 30-16 in favor of the Sharks. Our coverage will continue in a moment after this on the San Jose Sharks Radio Network.
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0: While Patrick Marleau, Christian Ehrhoff, and Milan Michalik all had pivotal roles for the Sharks in this particular game, Dwayne Roloson in the losing cause made 28 stops and started a memorable series of his own. I'm Dan Rusinowski. 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
0: Hello, Sharks fans. I'm Dan Rusinowski. On today's episode, we take you back to May the 7th, 2006. Round 2, Game 1, the San Jose Sharks and the Edmonton Oilers. The Sharks had just fought off the Nashville Predators in the first round and were taking on a team that had always given them trouble. They would have trouble in this game, and as we will see, the series began with a lot of physical play that would characterize the rest of the series. Here's how it sounded on the San Jose Sharks audio network. It's been a week since the San Jose Sharks played a hockey game, and that was game five of a clinching series against the Nashville Predators. After that week off to get the dust off and practice and get the bumps and the bruises healed, the San Jose Sharks are ready for what should be an epic series. It's game one of the Western Conference semifinal series between the Sharks and the Edmonton Oilers. And we've got it next right here on the San Jose Sharks radio network.
3: Now, San Jose Sharks hockey is on the air. This is Sharks Warm-Up, brought to you by Sprint, official wireless provider of the San Jose Sharks. Sprint, yes, you can.
0: Good afternoon, everyone, and welcome to HP Pavilion at San Jose for Game 1 of the Western Conference semifinal series between the San Jose Sharks and the Edmonton Oilers. It's the first time the Sharks have ever faced the five-time Stanley Cup champion Oilers in a best-of-seven playoff series, and there's a lot of anticipation for a hard-skating, hard-checking, and certainly epic performance between these two teams. Hi, everybody, I'm Dan Lusinowski, along with Jamie Baker and David Manley on the Triple Cast. And here we go, boys. This is going to be fun.
1: Have we waited long enough?
0: It's been a week.
1: did they make it to the second? Was it me? Did they make it to the second round, or did they lose to Nashville? Anaheim. Jeez, Anaheim's up 2-0, haven't given up a goal. Puck hasn't even dropped for the Sharks.
0: Anaheim won today 3-0, so they have not even given up a goal in that series against Colorado. But David Manley, this is going to be game number one. And as a former Edmonton Oiler in our broadcast team, I have to say, please do give us your analysis of what it's like to be an Oiler in the playoffs against the San Jose Sharks.
2: Well, you know, I never played the Sharks in the playoffs, but we went a run there. We played, we went three rounds. We lost to Chicago in the finals, but Edmonton is that the way we played it was, boy, just run and gun, and that's the way. At that time, we had Teddy Green was the coach, Craig McTavish was a player there too, but. Boy, they really activated the D, Jamie. They pinched the D down a lot. Part of the off-wing's job was to go in all the time and in the opposing zone and back up the D, because if they rang it around, the D had the chance to go all the way down the hash marks and pinch, and it made for a real wide-open game.
0: Well, that's for sure, and that's exactly, Jamie, what we're thinking this series could be like. A lot of hard hitting, but certainly a lot of skating.
1: Well, it's going to be all skating, if you ask me. I mean, that's one of the things that Edmonton wants to do. They want to be able to outskate the San Jose Sharks. They're going to make the San Jose Sharks earn every inch, every foot that they can get in this series. One of my keys, you know, without giving away the NVIDIA keys, is the Sharks have to battle every shift this series. They didn't necessarily have to against Nashville. I look at, you know, the four teams that are left in the Western Conference. You look at the San Jose Sharks, you say, well, they might be the best team because they're the top seed now. I think the hottest team might be the Edmonton Oilers. They just knocked off the Detroit Red Wings, but they did it in pretty good fashion. I don't want to say it was easy, but they knocked them off, and they've had 6 days to rest. They think when you beat a number one seed and you get time to rest and prepare for your next opponent, you think you can beat anybody. So I think this is going to be, you know, Dan, you used the word epic. I think this could be, has the potential being a classic series. And watch out what Edmonton does tonight. I mean, we got three games in four nights. This series is really going to unfold very, very quickly. I don't see we're going to see a traditional game one feeling out. There's no time for it, not with the way the schedule is.
0: There might be a feeling out first period, but you're right, Jamie. The way the schedule is, it's even more important that the Sharks had a full week to rest off instead of having a full seven-game series with the Nashville Predators. Captain Patrick Marleau talked about the bumps and the bruises that healed and what they did this week to be very constructive to prepare for the next round.
6: I think we spent it well. We had some really good practices, really up-tempo, and you know, we did some scrimmaging. I don't know. Hopefully that all helps out in the first couple games here.
0: That's Patrick Marleau of the San Jose Sharks. Always soft-spoken, but certainly what he says, people listen to. He's the top goal scorer on the San Jose Sharks and one of the top scorers in the National Hockey League when it comes to putting the puck in the net. As far as the defensive battle, well, it's going to be interesting. Ryan Smith is a player that you have to deal with. He's a guy that's sneaky around the net like Jonathan Chichu. And Sergei Samsonov, that's how we've decided to say his name for this playoff series, has always faced the Sharks and played against them very well. In fact, his former Boston teammate, Kyle McLaren, who may be on the ice every once in a while against him, says he's looking forward to a very, very tough series.
6: Yeah, it's going to be a tough series playing against these guys. A couple years ago playing Calgary, we knew we had a tough series, and I think both teams are kind of similar in how they skate and how they play. But I mean, they are in the second round for a reason, and they beat Detroit, which is number one team in our conference. So it's going to be we have our work cut out for us.
0: The San Jose Sharks had 99 points and were in fifth place in the Western Conference in the regular season, and they beat the Nashville Predators with a perfect 2-0 record at home and a 4-1 total in the series. The Edmontonians had 95 points, were the eighth seed in the West, but they knocked off the Detroit Red Wings with two victories on the road at Joe Louis Arena. That's something the Sharks have to watch out for, the strength of the Oilers away from their home, and certainly the support that they'll get from the crowd at Rexall Place when the series shifts to Edmonton. It's game one of the best of seven series, the Sharks and the Oilers in the Western Conference semifinals of the Stanley Cup playoffs. Our coverage continues in just a moment right here on the San Jose Sharks Radio Network.
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0: Welcome back to HP Pavilion for Game 1 of the Best of 7 Western Conference semifinal series between the San Jose Sharks and the Edmonton Oilers. Last time the Sharks played the Edmontonians, it was March the 9th, the day after the trading deadline. Sergei Samsonov did not quite arrive in time for the game en route from Boston, but Dwayne Roloson was in the nets for the Oilers, and the Sharks stormed out to a 5-2 victory in a game in which Ron Wilson called the biggest regular season contest of the year in the Sharks' drive to qualify for the Stanley Cup playoffs. That goaltending matchup will certainly be one of the subplots in this series. Vesa Toskala had a great first round for the Sharks, stopped 92.7% of his shots, and Dwayne Roloson, in a 4-2 record in the first round, stopped almost 93% of the shots that he faced. One of the interesting subplots as well will be whether or not the teams will be able to adjust to each other. They're very, very adaptable kind of teams, and that's what Scott Hannon talked about earlier today.
7: No, they're a tough team. I mean, you look at how they played, and they changed their game, and give them credit, the coaching staff and the players. They changed and started to take it to Detroit. And I mean, you know, they're a good team. We know what to expect against them. They're going to come at us and physical, and, you know, it's going to be a great series.
0: That's Scott Hannon with his preliminary thoughts about what this series is going to be like. Gentlemen, I think that the adaptability of each team is going to be one of the more intriguing aspects of this series, the way that the coaching staff and the players adjust to what's thrown at them each and every game, more so than maybe other series.
1: Well, I you know what? I think Ronnie Wilson doesn't want to adapt to Edmonton. I think he wants to control the play exactly their game plan. That's what he's done all year. That's Ronnie Wilson hockey. He's like, I'm interested to see if he's even going to match lines. You know, we know, or we assume, that Craig McTavish is going to have Pronger on the ice when Joe Thornton is out there. It'll be interesting if there is a face-off and Pronger's out on the ice. Will Ronnie Wilson put Joe Thornton's line out there? Or if nothing else, even if Pronger's going to get out there, make him work for it. If there's a face-off and Pronger's not on the ice, have Joe Thornton's line go out there. If the other two D for Edmonton want to change and get Pronger on the ice, at least make Edmonton work to get Pronger out there against Joe Thornton's line. I think that's the one matchup. The other one's going to be watching Michael Pekka's line, but against it's Michael Pekka with Raffi Torres and Pisani. Pisani had 5 goals in the first series, so these guys can play great defensively. Mike Pekka, he's won 2 Selke as the best defensive forward in the NHL. But I think Craig McTavish, I think he looks at the Sharks as a more dangerous hockey team. I think he's going to try and make some adjustments or whatnot. That's, I think, where the chess match comes in. Sharks want to play their game, and that's to control the play in the offensive zone.
0: But that only works if you get out to a lead in the series. If you start losing, then you're going to have to make some changes. And something tells me, David Mealy, that there's going to be a lot of adjustments made in the series.
8: Oh, I think there will be. And, you know, the last couple of games the Sharks played in Nashville, I thought Nashville did a good job at getting to the puck and getting to Joe Thornton in their end before Joe got the puck. And I don't know if you guys really caught that, but you know how they were letting him get the puck behind the net in the first few games? And he had all the time in the world, and they changed that. And I think if Edmonton watched that tape at all, they're going to play on Joe a lot closer behind the net, not let that wraparound pass. They were cutting that wraparound pass off behind the net, not letting Joe get it or forcing him right away because he's not the quickest guy on his feet, not to knock him, but they were really getting at him quicker from the side instead of trying to, you know, contain him from behind, which you can't contain him.
1: You
8: got to be quick and get in on the boards and try to get the puck away from him. And they were doing that.
1: Yes.
8: Successful. That's one thing I thought, geez, it's too bad they didn't do it earlier for their sake. They could have, you know, maybe stopped Joe from making so many great plays in the first couple games.
1: There's only really one way. He plays a lot like Mary Lemieux in that aspect. Once he has the puck, he's got such tremendous reach, he's got such tremendous vision, and he's a great

0: for everybody else. So I think it's going to be a great matchup. We're going to see, you know, and I wouldn't be surprised. Pronger, he leads the NHL in time on ice in games, over 33 minutes. I think Pronger's going to play against Thornton's line and Marlowe's line. I don't think they're just focused on one. You can't be.
1: That's one of the unique characteristics of the Edmonton team, because they have that one defenseman who can get so many minutes. Plus, if they need to split them up, Jason Smith can also be a factor. I remember the last time the Edmonton team played the Sharks here in March, the very first shift of the game, Jason Smith went right after Nils Ekman and hammered him into next week. That's the kind of thing that those two defensemen are really going to need to do.
0: Great point. Do you go after the big guys and try and bang them around like Joe Thornton, Patrick Marleau, Bernier? Or do you go after...
1: the support guys.
0: You go after the support guys. Ekman, have fun this series because they're coming. Marcel Gotch, have fun this series because they're coming. You know, you're going to go after those guys. Patrick Rissmiller, Grant Stevenson, they're going to come after these guys. They have to. And then you look at the defensemen. Again, we keep talking about it. Josh Georges, Matt Carl, Christian Aeroff, the San Jose Sharks left D. You look at what Edmonton's going to do. You can guarantee they're dumping the puck in on their right-hand side and going after those three guys. That's one of their key strategies, I'd have to say.
2: Yeah, I have a feeling that it's going to be physical all the way around. I think throughout the whole series, it's going to be physical. And I think the team that stays out of the box, doesn't retaliate, is going to end up on top. I really do, because... the playoffs, it gets heated, and I think they both match up well, Jamie. They both teams have four solid lines, so it's, you know, both teams know, hey, the third and fourth line can score goals. So I agree with you. Ron Wilson's not going to try to match lines, and that gives confidence to the San Jose Sharks, because if you're a third or fourth liner, you know you might be playing against their top, you know, Edmonton's top line, and it doesn't matter, and it gives you confidence, because we saw last series. Minute left in the game, and they're playing the young guys. They had Rissmiller and Stevenson out there and showing them some faith that, hey, I believe in you, and they did a good job.
0: Ron Wilson believes. He wants his team to have swagger and confidence, and he wants, you know what, if it's Joe Thornton's out there against Pronger, it's a matchup of the best player on each team. Thornton, you got to be better than their guy.
2: Right.
0: Tonight's going to be real physical. Edmonton's going to send a message. In the first game against Detroit, they had four roughing penalties. They had eight penalties total. They had four roughing, two high sticking, one cross-checking, and one slashing. Those were their eight penalties in game one.
2: And did you
0: they
2: see
0: only had, they only had one more roughing penalty the rest of the series. Did so you, that kind of... Go ahead, sorry.
2: No, yeah. I'm sorry. But yeah. Rolson, that first shift when they came in his crease and he cross-checked and he stood up, and it was like,
0: they're gonna,
2: man,
0: yeah.
2: We're not taking Detroit. We don't care who these guys are. And it was great to see him do that.
1: That's what you can expect throughout this series, starting with game one in just a few minutes. But right now, let's get the keys to the series and to the game tonight. Brought to you by NVIDIA. For better photos, videos, games, and performance, insist on NVIDIA graphics processors in your next PC.
0: Well, there's riding that finish horse, and then there's beating the horse. And we're going to beat that horse because NVIDIA key number one has to be goaltending in the playoffs. I hate to be anticlimactic here, but goaltending and special teams in the playoffs, if you don't have them in a short series, you're not going to win the series. I mean, it's just the way it is. So two of the four NVIDIA keys are pretty much, they have to be in there because you need them to win games. And we saw how important they were in the first series, especially. You can flip-flop them around, but you look at the teams that are having success in the playoffs, they all have good goaltending right now. And for the most part, they've got pretty good special teams. Who's the most important person on your penalty kill? Your goalie. One feeds the other. So tonight's NVIDIA key number one is goaltending. Toskola is playing tremendous hockey. 2.01 goals against average, .927 save percentage, making the key saves at the right time. That's even more important. At the other end, Dwayne Rolison, big pickup now. You look at the trading deadline. When we were back in Edmonton, Dan, a couple months ago, right before the trading deadline, I mean, it was bloody. The media was, they wanted blood because of the goaltending
1: situation.
0: They were
1: ready for a high-clash lynching.
0: It was brutal. If they could have dressed three goalies and had, you know, 17 skaters, had one each play a period, they could have all been lynched after the game. It was terrible. Rolison played pretty good during the regular season. He's obviously picked it up. I you know what? We didn't get, you know, we can't afford to watch all the games because we're at the rink watching the Sharks, obviously. But I also think that this is going to be a different series. I don't think there was a ton of traffic in front of Rolson. I think he saw a lot of those pucks. That's the way, I mean, I think Edmonton controlled the portion of the rink that's the most important in front of their net. This is going to be a completely different series. We'll see how Rolson steps up. So that's NVIDIA key number one. NVIDIA key number two is not special teams. It's puck possession, puck control. And we were just talking to some of the Edmonton announcers and broadcasters were talking about, and Craig McTavish has talked about it, really where this series is going to be won or lost is from the top of the circles in each zone down.

0: From the top of the circles down, that's where the Sharks do all their damage. They do it down low in the offensive zone. Detroit does it in their, you know, they do a lot of it in the neutral zone. They spread the ice out. Sharks don't care. They're going to take it through the neutral, dump it in, and then they're going to grind you down. They're going to grind her out there, eh, Dan?
1: Grind her out there, down low.
0: Three and four there, folks, there. We're going to grind her out. So that's what San Jose wants to do. They want to control the game below the top of the circles, which means if you're doing it in your defensive zone, you're getting the puck out. And if you're doing the offensive zone, you're going to get scoring opportunities, and you're going to draw a lot of penalties, which feeds into NVIDIA key number three, special teams. Sharks, 24.3% in the first series, scored, they were 9 for 37, gave up four power play goals in the first game, only gave up two the rest of the series. That's one of the main reasons they beat Nashville. Edmonton, 21% on power play, 80 on penalty kill. This is going to be obviously a key component. One of the things the Sharks do have to do is try and score some power play goals in the third period. They were 0 for 10 in round one. That's something that could be something we may want to watch. So that's NVIDIA key number three. And NVIDIA key number four is battle every shift. The Sharks have to be prepared. The Edmonton Oilers, doesn't matter what the score is, they're going to keep coming at you. Very reminiscent of the Calgary Flames 2 years ago. This team is fast. They play physical, and they want to. They're going to try and grind you out. That's how they play. Sharks have to be ready. This is a very, very resilient hockey team, and we saw it in Game 6 against Detroit. They were down 2-0 going into the third, and they ended up scoring. They won that period 4-1. They scored four goals. They never give up. So those are the NVIDIA keys. Goaltending, NVIDIA key number one. Puck possession, control. Control the game below the top of the circles, NVIDIA key number two. NVIDIA key number three, special teams. And NVIDIA key number four is battle every shift. Because you don't, you're going to open the door for the opposition.
2: When we come back, we will deal with the Chris Pronger issue and the relationship between Pronger, the top defenseman on the Edmonton Oilers, and the San Jose Sharks fans. That's next on the San Jose Sharks Radio Network.
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2: I'm Dan Rusinowski on the Triple Cast with Jamie Baker and David Manley. Game one of the Western Conference semifinal is just minutes away. And whatever, the San Jose Sharks face a team with Chris Pronger on the roster. You can expect that there will be boos, there will be signs, there will be taunts, there will be everything taken by the Shark fans to try to get Pronger off of his game and into the penalty box. That happened in the series against the St. Louis Blues in 2000 and again in 2001. Pronger, of course, was surrounded by the media yesterday after practice, and he was asked whether the Sharks fans got under his skin. And he gave a very interesting response.
4: They didn't? Absolutely not. Just because I took penalties, people think they got under my skin. It's a physical series. You're going to take penalties. And media take things like that and they run with it and roll with the ball and start writing things that are inaccurate. I had, of 16 penalty minutes, I think I had 12 in one game. If that's Jerome Iginla doing that, you think he's being a great leader and a captain and he's cheering his team on and all the rest of it. But when I do it, I have no composure and I'm a loose cannon and I'm selfish and, you know, we'll see what happens.
2: Let's say that there were a couple of smiles on the other side of the glass with the media people when he was saying those comments, especially with that degree of emotion. Huh. Mr. Sensitive.
0: Just because I don't know doesn't mean I'm lying.
5: What's that?
0: How about that? You know what? He's played 91 playoff games in his career. 58 points, that's good. 215 shots, 214 penalty minutes. You're no good in the penalty box. It is what it is.
5: There was some emotion there.
2: Well, there's a little bit more of it here, too,
0: because I want to hear more.
2: You want it?
0: This is good stuff, Dan.
2: Well, then, one of the Edmonton reporters said, well, you know, Ron Wilson said that part of the strategy might be to try to goad you into taking some penalties. Here's what he said.
4: Oh, really? That was the game plan in Detroit, too. It's always the game plan. You know, and, you know, we'll, obviously I'm aware of it, if you haven't figured it out by now. And, you know, it's part of the game. It's part of the playoffs. It's fighting through, you know, whether you got a target on your back or you've got a target on somebody else's back. I mean, we're sitting here talking about Chychrun, Thornton, and Marlowe. I mean, they've obviously got X's on their backs, and those are guys that we're keying on, and they've got guys in their locker room that they're keen on for us. So.
2: Well, there it is, the thoughts of Chris Pronger, and I'm sure that the fans, David Manley, will have their say when he steps on the ice.
6: Well, you know, just the words he used, he said it's always, you know, they're always after him, and there's probably a reason for that, because it works. And it's surprising that he didn't mention that it does work.
0: It works. I'm going to go in here. I want to interview him before the game, in between periods, and right after. Because it's obviously setting him off.
6: You're going to end up getting pummeled.
0: That's okay. I'm doing it for the team. Nothing's new. I haven't won a fight in my entire life, so what's the difference? Why start now?
6: I mean, you know, we were talking to the guys next door here, and they talked about Edmonton, and that, you know, it didn't work in Detroit because they're a possession team. Well, this is the only, that's the only, you know, series that he's played probably in his career when they played, you know, that type of a game. And he's not going to be used to having to turn back and fight off big guys, Chris Miller, Bernier, coming down on him hard, Marlowe with speed, and much different team.
0: You know what? You just said it. I couldn't agree more. This is where I think you can frustrate him. Bernier's a right winger. So is Chichi. You dump the pucks into his corner. Pronger's a left defenseman. He's got Bernier down there. At what point, and it could be Joe Thornton, at what point is he going to get frustrated because he can't get the puck from them? And you know what he's going to do. You can picture it. If you're driving, don't close your eyes right now and picture this. But anyone else, you can close your eyes. And cross-checking the guy right in the back.
6: Oh, yeah.
0: You know he's
6: going to
0: do.
6: Yeah.
0: That's his whole thing. That's his ammo right there. He's gonna try and cross-check. You know, Thornton, Bernier, I think, is really going to frustrate him this series. I think Ron Wilson, that's a good matchup, is having Patty Marlowe's line out against against Pronger. I wouldn't be surprised if we see quite a bit of that tonight. And if you do, get Bernier out there and, you know, get it into that corner. And let's see if Pronger can get the puck away from these guys. Because at some point, you know, the flicks, you know, the switch is going to go the other way. And he's going to start taking penalties. And one thing facilitates another. The crowd gets into it. Sharks feed off of it. And it just can really snowball against Edmonton.
6: And not to mention Scotty Thornton. I don't want to take him up. Because look at the hit he had on Brennan Witt. And they talk about how physical Brennan Witt was going to be. And Bernier and Thornton, all those guys punished him. I think really punished him. And he's not he's not the same, wingspan as Pronger. He can't get out of things as easy, but he's the same type of a player as Pronger. You can get under his skin.
0: You know what, I think it's a good point bringing up Scotty Thornton, because he, as a veteran, he can probably needle, you know, Pronger a little bit more. Bernier is just going to play his game. He's not going to go say anything and do anything. He's a rookie. But Scotty Thornton, whole different ballgame. He can try, and he'll keep feeding, you know, fuel to the fire. It's going to be fun to watch.
2: It's going to be a great series. Stand by. We've got more Sharks warm-up coming up from the tank next on the San Jose Sharks Radio Network.
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2: Game one between the Sharks and the Edmonton Oilers is moments away, and so is Coach's Chalkboard with Ron Wilson. But let's take a quick look at the out-of-town scoreboard in the National Hockey League today. Final score from Anaheim, the Mighty Ducks suddenly have a 2-0 lead in the best-of-7 semifinal series against the Colorado Avalanche. 3-0 they won today. Goals by Ryan Getzlaf, Ruslan Soleil, and Joffrey Lupul. But the big story was Ilya Bryzgalov, who had his third straight shutout recorded today. He has not allowed a playoff goal in a franchise record, 229 minutes and 42 seconds, and his three straight postseason shutouts ties the NHL record of Toronto's Frank McCool in 1945. Game three will be Tuesday in Denver. The Avalanche certainly have their work cut out for them against the Mighty Ducks. What does Ron Wilson think of the series against Edmonton? Find out next on the San Jose Sharks Radio Network.
3: The San Jose Sharks Radio Network presents Coach's Chalkboard with Ron Wilson. 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Sprint, yes you can.
2: It's game one of the best-of-7 Western Conference semifinal series between the San Jose Sharks and the Edmonton Oilers. I'm Dan Rusinowski, along with Sharks head coach Ron Wilson. And Ron, it's been a week since your team has played, and number 5 through 8 have won the first round. What are your thoughts about that?
7: Well, I really wasn't surprised. I was talking about that heading into the playoffs, that this would be a year where there's going to be some upsets. I probably wouldn't have predicted that the top four seeds would go down, but I could see two of them being cleared out of the way, if not three. And so that's what we were battling for coming down to the wire, to put ourselves in this particular position that, at least for the rest of the Western Conference playoffs, that we have home ice. I was hoping, you know, that we could have won a couple more games and gain an advantage on a couple of the teams left in the East. Actually, we would only have gained an advantage on New Jersey, but I kind of think they might be the team coming out of the East. But the bottom line is to put ourselves in a favorable position and now go out and take care of business.
8: when you look at that initially, you think, well, so much for home ice advantage, but you've noticed that there is a home ice advantage, is there not?
7: Oh, there is. You know, we feel it, especially here. And I think if we put it in proper perspective before we go on the ice and not get too carried away, these loud buildings can be a little bit intimidating. It can be hard to communicate with your players. We know for sure that Edmonton's going to have an advantage in their building, fast ice, but that's good for us as well. But their building's equally as loud as it is here in San Jose, so it's going to be a fun series.
2: 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And Intersil and the Sharks are going to have a lot of fun with Game 1 of the series next on the San Jose Sharks Radio Network.
3: 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Coming up next on the San Jose Sharks Radio Network. Now, it's game time. 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
2: I'm Dan Marcinowski, along with Jamie Baker and David Manley. This crowd is electrifying, and the San Jose Sharks are ready to go for Game 1 of the Best of 7 series, the Western Conference Semifinal against the Edmonton Oilers. Stand by. The series begins next after this timeout on the San Jose Sharks Radio Network.
3: This copyrighted broadcast is presented by authority of the San Jose Sharks, solely for the private, non-commercial use of our radio audience. Any publication, reproduction, retransmission, or other use of the descriptions and accounts of this game without the express written consent of the San Jose Sharks is strictly prohibited.
2: Oh, they're cranking right up there for Game 1 of the Western Conference Semifinal between the Sharks and the Edmonton Oilers. And here are the starting lineups brought to you by Orchard Supply Hardware. Step 1, Osh, complete. Home and Garden, proud sponsor of the San Jose Sharks. In nets to our left, wearing the home teal uniform, is Vesa Toskala. What a series he had against Nashville. And he begins in goal to our left with Christian Ehrhoff and Tom Pricing in front of him starting on defense. Up front, it'll be Joe Thornton at center, Jonathan Chichu on the right wing side, and Nils Ekman on the left.
0: For the away Edmonton Oilers, Dwayne Rolison in nets, 2.49 goals against average, 9.29 save percentage. And we've already got the great matchup here on at center, Sean Horkoff with Brad Winchester on his right side, Ryan Smith on the left. That's the top line for the Oilers. And on defense, Chris Pronger and Jason Smith. So Ron Wilson's going with his starting guys. Doesn't matter who the Oilers start.
2: Referees are Dave Jackson and Brad Watson. The linesmen are Derek Arnell and Dan Schachty. And the faceoff has been dropped. We're underway in the first period, and Chris Pronger gets hammered on the first shift as he took some boos from the fans. He got drilled by Jonathan Chichu in the right wing corner of his own zone as he successfully dumped it out. But here come the Oilers moving from right to left. Winchester carries into the Sharks zone. Checked back there by Christian Ehrhoff, and the Sharks break out. At center, it's Ekman carrying to the blue line, shooting it toward the goal, and Ekman gets hammered to the ice as the puck is deflected out of play. And so we get the whistle, and the tempo already is different than the first series against Nashville.
0: Well, this is going to be very physical. Both teams have one playoff round under their belts, so there's going to be some nerves, some tension, some excitement, because there's been such a long layoff. Sharks haven't played in a week. Edmonton hasn't played in 6 days. But other than that, there's no rest for the weary here. These teams are going to be back at it tomorrow night. Then they fly to Edmonton Tuesday, play Wednesday night, 3 games in 4 nights. There's no time to play around. They're going at it. Both teams really want to win tonight because of the schedule.
2: Face-off just inside the blue line after that deflection. Patrick Marleau's line steps on the ice. And Steve Bernier and Ethan Morrow are jumping up on each other. It's off the draw. A little shot from long distance by Kyle McLaren gets on net. And it's kicked out through a screen by Dwayne Rolison. So that's the first shot on goal of the game. And the Oilers have it go on them. Edmonton shoots it all the way down. Matt Carl takes a body check behind his own net, but flips the backhander up the boards. It stays in play in the Sharks zone as Rem Murray throws it back behind the net, and Radek Dvorak gets hauled down as he wraps it around. It was stopped by Joskinen. We get our first penalty of the game. 55 seconds into this scoreless first period, and going into the penalty box is Ville Niemenen, who will take a two-minute penalty from behind the net for tripping. Pardon me, that would be Matt Carl behind the net going to the box for hooking.
0: And interesting enough, I talked to Matt after the series final in Nashville. Everybody was out. We checked out in the Nashville town, listened to Munich. I went up and congratulated him and said, awesome series. You didn't have any penalties. You've adjusted to the NHL playoffs even. And he was really pleased with it. He gets a penalty here, but here's a guy that, you know, he was very cognizant the fact that he didn't want to be taking penalties in the playoffs, even though he got one here tonight.
2: Carl in for hooking at 55 seconds. So the Sharks begin with Niemenen and Gotch up front, back on defense. A combination of Georges alongside Hannon. Here come the Oilers, skating from right to left. Lead pass, Samsonov over to Ryan Smith. He gets bodied up by Niemenen as he dumps one in. Hemsky whips it back into the left corner, and Ryan Smith is there. He's being checked by Scott Hannon as he stick handles around him at the near side. Flips to Samsonov, to the near side, boards to Hemsky, and the Oilers have time now to set up. They're on the power play. Hemsky whips it cross ice. Onto the stick of Spacek. Back for Pronger. Pronger is getting it from the fans. Shot by Spacek. Tipped by Toskuda, and it goes up out of play with a minute 20 remaining on that Matt Carl penalty.
0: Well, the one thing already that the Oilers do differently than Nashville is they set up on the left-hand side. Nashville sets up on the right-hand side with Paul Kariya. Edmonton here, in the San Jose end, they get Hemsky on the left wall, and they're going to have Ryan Smith in front of the net, and Pronger being the left D, he's in the position to get a pass from Hemsky and get a one-timer. Watch for Ryan Smith in front of the net.
2: Minute 20, as I said, left in Matt Carl's penalty, and now Ryan Smith is going to get thrown out of the faceoff circle to the right side of Toskuda, so the right-hander, Alish Hemsky, is going to have to step in. Joe Thornton pushes the puck ahead, but Hemsky wins the draw. Back on the point, Pronger and Spacek combine. Pronger gets booed by the fans as he flips to the left boards to Hemsky. Hemsky, who scored a couple of beauties against the Sharks this year, exchanges passes with Samsonov. Now goes back to the point. Pronger, being bothered by Chichu, gets booed again, goes to Spacek. Cross ice Hemsky, back for Pronger. One-timer on net, save made by Toskuda, and the rebound is knocked out by the San Jose defense. Good kill there so far. 50 seconds left in the Matt Carl penalty. The Oilers move back in, and Mark Smith hammers Hemsky, but taking the play, Samsonov drives one on goal, and a pad stop down low by Toskuda. The Sharks try to clear. They can't do it. Kept in by Edmonton. Pronger, now to Spacek. Cross ice. Hemsky in the left circle. Goes cross ice. Deflected by Smith, but not out. Pronger kept it in. To Spacek. To Hemsky. To Pronger. One-timer toward the net. It hit Kyle MacLaren in the skate and trickled wide. Now down to 25 seconds left in the penalty to the Sharks. Hemsky cross ice. Spacek. Score! One-timer from the top of the right circle. Nothing much Toskuda could have done as Yaroslav Spacek kept the puck on the ice and gets his third goal of the playoffs, a power play goal. The Oilers are up 1-0.
0: Some tremendous puck movement by the Edmonton Oilers. They got to the loose pucks. There was a shot taken by Pronger that Kyle MacLaren blocked, went into the corner, but Edmonton they kept getting control of the puck, and wow, did they move that puck around all over the place. And really, again, you know, San Jose might have to make some adjustments from a penalty-killing standpoint, just as they did in Game 1 against Nashville. They cannot allow an Edmonton Oilers team power play to move the puck around. And, you know, with Ryan Smith in front of the net, you always have to have a defenseman there. It's almost, you know, Dan, it's almost a little bit like it's a 4-on-3 a little bit, because Ryan Smith is probably the best guy in the NHL in front of the net. Remember earlier this year we watched him tipping shots in practice? He tipped 15 out of 18. He's got his stick, the blade of his stick is as thick as it can get, as high as it can, and the reason is that's so he can make those tips. He draws attention just as Joe Thornton does on the right-hand side from the San Jose Sharks.
2: Well, the Sharks put the Marcel Gotch line out there, and back-checking on the left wing, Ville Niemenen grabs the puck and bounces one ahead. But Marcel Gotch doesn't quite get there. Instead, it's knocked back the other way to the Sharks' line by Oilers defenseman Dick Tarnstrom. Edmonton now works it back to their own blue line to get things set up again. Tarnstrom nearly gave it away to Gotch in the middle of the ice, but Fernando Pisani tipped it back, and Edmonton will make the line change as the Sharks are putting the Joe Thornton line on the surface. Joe Thornton on with his cousin Scott at the moment. Joe Thornton looks to his right. Nils Ekman takes the pass, tips it around Pronger at the blue line, and gets it deep inside the Edmonton zone. Captain Jason Smith, who plays alongside Pronger in the playoffs on defense, fires up the middle to Radek Dvorak, and the speedy winger moved to the left wing boards and shovels a backhander down low into the Shark zone. Rem Murray got hit hard there by Christian Ehrhoff, but the puck skipped free, and Ethan Morrow held it in into the Shark's end for Edmonton. He dumped it behind the net, but Tom Pricing bumped Murray there, and Christian Ehrhoff able to flip one clear. 16-12 to go in the first. Puck knocked into the Sharks bench by an errant pass that went off a stick. And so we get the stoppage of play. Now 16-10 left on the clock in the first period. Edmonton up 1-0. Spot checks, third of the playoffs from Hemsky and Samsonov on the power play at 2:33.
0: Samsonov picking up his assist. I'm sure there's some Boston fans tuning into this series back in Massachusetts when you got, they're thinking, you know, that we could have been in the playoffs this year. There's two pretty good players playing in the playoffs.
2: No, that's not what they're saying. Yeah. They're saying, boy, that Joe Thornton's pretty good. So is Samsonov. Where can we get players like that? Hello to all my friends in Boston who might be listening in on satellite radio today. Right now it's a 1-0 Edmonton lead. 16:05 left in the first. Sharks start up in their own zone. Mark Smith, who's already made an impact in this game, backhands one ahead to Rhys Miller on the right wing, and he shoots in deep to the Edmonton zone. It came back to the point to Carl. Tees up for a wrist shot, didn't have as much time to take it, and it ended up getting blocked. Smith in the left wing corner of the Oilers' end is being checked by defenseman Steve Steos. He scooted away from him, but ran into Hemsky, managed to keep the puck in his control, and he spun it back behind the boards around the backside of the net to the right corner, and the Sharks continue to cycle. 1-0 Edmonton. It goes over to the left wing corner boards again. Carl came in from the point to poke at it. Smith was arriving on the scene at the same time, and so Carl's good play didn't turn into anything as the Oilers intercept and fire back to center ice, where Hemsky takes and shoots the rest of the way down. Line changes for both teams. 15-19 left in the first. 1-0 Oilers. Sharks skated from left to right. Marlowe's lines on the ice. Mychalek gets the pass on the right wing to Bernier, and he shoots in deep. Mychalek's behind the net. He's being checked by Bergeron on defense for Edmonton. Spins off him with a complete 360, but then runs into the check of Sean Horkoff. Horkoff managed to slide one up the left to Ryan Smith, and here come the Oilers again. Winchester gets a Smith pass and moves into the Shark zone on the left wing side. He's body checked there by Josh Georges, who knocked the puck free, but Ryan Smith, who's very good along the boards, now poked it back. It was intercepted, though, by Steve Bernier, and he and Mychalek move out to center ice. Pronger bumps Mychalek a bit, but Martin Pronger tried to take advantage of him, and Mychalek just dumped it in. I think Chris Pronger, Jamie's finding out that the Sharks' forwards are just a little bit bigger.
0: Well, you know what? And faster. That's got to be a penalty. Marlowe does a soft dump down on the left side. Pronger comes and fronts him and kind of slows his progress down. You can't do that in the new NHL. Got to let the guy go. If he doesn't have the puck, he's supposed to go and create a forecheck opportunity. Refs have to call that.
2: They didn't do it this time. Pronger's got the puck, and he gets the booze from the crowd. In front of his own net, he fires to the right side. Captain Jason Smith for Edmonton leads it at center. Here comes Ren Murray to the Sharks line, but Morrow is just ahead of the play and offside, and so they bring things back. 14 minutes, 11 seconds to go in the first period. A 1-0 Edmonton lead, a power play goal by Yaroslav Spacek. And so it starts off, Jamie, with a special teams tally. I think we're going to see quite a few of those in this series.
0: You got to have special teams. You got to have goaltending. That goes without saying. We saw Mark Smith's line with Patrick Rissmiller and Grant Stevenson go. They had a real good forechecking shift. That's exactly what the San Jose Sharks plan to do. Now they need to get all their lines doing it. It's still very early, of course. Edmonton out shooting the Sharks 4-0 at this point.
2: All right, face off at the Sharks line. San Jose wins the draw. Joe Thornton couldn't push it ahead, though. Knocked back the other way, and here comes Morrow breaking into the Sharks zone. Angles one on net, save made. Rebound poked just wide back behind the net. That was a great effort by Ethan Morrow on the off wing to get a chance on goal from short distance. Here comes Joe Thornton into the zone now for the Sharks. He's being checked closely, and he turned over the puck to defenseman Steve Steos, and the Oilers move up the left side now and carry to center. Morrow dumps it in. Dvorak, a very fast skater, moves in with Matt Carl on the left-wing corner of the Shark zone. But San Jose won that battle, and Jonathan Chichu will get the chance from the fans as he stick-handles to center ice and wraps one the rest of the way down. Sharks want to get a line change here. Will they get it? Well, they will get it as it's the Oilers poke into the Sharks' line. But Michael Pekka now is bumped by Marcel Gotch, who stole the puck and feeds it ahead to Niemann. Banks it off the right boards for Scott Thornton. The former Oiler moves in, but we get a whistle. Apparently, Scott Thornton was just ahead of the play and offside, and so they'll bring it back. A break in the action. The score, Edmonton 1, the Sharks nothing. This is the Stanley Cup Playoffs presented by Intersil on the San Jose Sharks Radio Network. Now, the last time the Sharks played a team from Alberta in the Stanley Cup playoffs, it was 2004, and the Sharks lost to the Calgary Flames, but they had back-to-back games in that series, too. Jamie, you can't underestimate the importance of getting the first one in a back-to-back scenario, even though both games are at home.
0: You know what? You don't want it because it puts a lot of pressure to win that second game. That goes without saying. And, you know, the Sharks have home ice. I don't know if there is a home ice advantage right now, even though Anaheim's won both games. When four of the top four seeds all lose in the first round, you've got home ice. I don't see where there's a home ice advantage.
2: Here come the Sharks now trying to even the score. It's 1-0 Edmonton, but Marcel Gotch in the corner looking for the pass. Can't make the play. He'll go back check at center ice. Knocks it off of the stick of Fernando Pisani. And the puck winds up back deep in the Edmonton zone. Bergeron back to get it there. It was watched by the check of Nieminen. But he gets the puck back after a fashion and fires up the right side. Taken by Pisani. Diagonal pass across the ice. Onto the stick of Torres at the red line. And he'll just dump the rest of the way down. And Edmonton will make a line change. Sharks are responding too. Patrick Marleau's line is stepping on. Here's Bernier in the neutral zone looking for the pass. Went off his stick. Bouncing puck near boards. Grabbed there now by Michalik. He moves down the right wing. One-on-one against Spotcheck. One-handed it around Spotcheck to Bernier. Carries behind the net. Feeds Marleau. Score! Goal number 8 in the playoffs for Patrick Marleau on a one-timer off a Steve Bernier centering pass. The Sharks have tied the Oilers 1-1, and the crowd is eating it up.
0: Well, this is exactly what the Edmonton Oilers didn't see in round one. Power. Power forwards. There is not a better power forward line in the NHL. I will argue with anybody because of the skill level on this line, because of the speed, because of the size. You got Stajos and Spacek out there. All they did was get the puck deep, and then Michalik gets it, throws it behind the net. Good luck on Bernier, folks. He's got the best power move on the strong side than anyone in the NHL. We talked to John Ferguson about it before the Game 5 in Nashville. He agreed. He's actually the one that said it. And you know what? He buys time. Marleau finds the spot. Great play by Michalik. Better play by Bernier. And what a shot by Patty Marleau.
2: Patrick Marleau actually took that shot off the one-timer, and the puck was kind of on one end, and he just buried it.
0: That was the Sharks' first shot. First shot tonight. When they shoot, they score.
2: Here comes Edmonton, though. Ryan Smith cuts in and shoots one tipped by Hannon just wide. Rebound back behind the Sharks' net, and the hard-working Oilers go to work there. Taken now by Winchester, bodied up into the boards by Christian Ehrhoff. Puck skitters free. Ryan Smith went behind the net. Centering pass, and Horkoff was there, but he couldn't quite negotiate contact, and the Sharks break out again with Marleau's line on the ice. Patrick Marleau carried to the blue line, tried to dump it in deep, but it got deflected back. Scott Hannon ends up flipping it on goal as Rollison makes the glove stop, and the Sharks get the line change as the fourth line is about to step on. Mark Smith and Grant Stevenson out there now with Nils Ekman. Ekman's in front of his own goal line, grabs the puck. That's not a good sign for Nils Ekman as he flips it out to center ice. Taken by Sergei Samsonov, and he curls back to his own line. He's checked by Ekman, who steals the puck. Ekman circles back to the red line. Goes cross ice to the near side to Pricing. Pricing swept it backwards. Ehrhoff fires it up the left wing side. Taken there by Big Joe Thornton. Joe Thornton is able to push it ahead. And he can't control it, though. Checked back the other way by Jarrett Stoll. Sharks have a 3-on-2. Down the right side. Chicharito pass. Joe Thornton breaks in. And a diving check by Captain Jason Smith. Knocked it off of Joe Thornton's stick. Otherwise, that puck was going to be in the back of the net.
0: And, you know, Jonathan Chicharito had to slow down in the neutral zone. He was a little ahead of the play getting the pass from Kyle McLaren. And because of that, Joe Thornton also had to slow down just a little bit. And that allowed Jason Smith just enough time to recover and stop a clear breakaway by Joe Thornton.
2: Sharks won, Oilers won, and I may have spoken too soon on that bad sign for Nils Ekman. He was just the first guy on the ice with the Thornton line. Now at the end of the shift, Joe Thornton goes one-on-one against Chris Pronger in the corner. He twists away from him on the left boards, fires across ice, in front of the net, handed it right. A great save by goaltender Rollison, and the Oilers break out. Here comes Pekka up the middle, now moves to his right, cuts across the line on Gotch, and loses on the stick check to Marcel Gotch, who banks off the boards and clears. Strong defensive play by Marcel Gotch.
0: What a
2: Gotch
0: series.
2: There.
0: This is better than we saw in the entire Nashville series, and this is what we're going to see. I think you're right, Dan, when you said this has the potential being an epic. I think we are going to have one heck of a series.
2: 1-1 the score right now. Spotcheck and Marleau have the goals for each team. Dump down the ice. This is going to be the first icing call against either team, and it goes against the Oilers. And the crowd again eating up the action. 1-1 the score. 9.5 to go in the first period of Game 1 of the Western Conference Semifinal. We'll be right back on the San Jose Sharks Radio Network. Sharks playoff hockey is brought to you in part by Pepsi Cola. It's the Cola. A 1-1 tie. Patrick Marleau evening the score after Yaroslav Spacek put the Oilers in front with a power play goal. And Marleau is back on the ice. And once again, this north-south power line is going to be an important one in the series. And Jamie, Ron Wilson got them out there against Steos and Spacek.
0: And you know what? You're absolutely right. He did. And we're not really, there's been no consistency what Craig McTavish is doing. We've seen Steos out there against Joe Thornton's line. We've seen Pronger. Right now, Pronger's out there against Marleau's line. And because of his size, he and Jason Smith, they might actually try and contain Marleau's line a lot more than Steos or someone else.
2: Rafi Torres got hammered by Steve Bernier at the near sideboards. Marleau steals the puck and throws it in the direction of the net, but turning to get the pass, Bernier tripped on his own skate and fell down to the ice. Bernier back on his feet, will power it out of the left wing corner. He stick handles to the far boards, throws it to the front of the net. Jason Smith was kind of holding up Patrick Marleau on that play. Could have been close to a penalty, but not called. Marleau dishes off to the near corner. Nikotic tries to center. Blocked by Pronger. Loose puck, right wing boards. Pronger and Bernier fight for control. They can't get it. Pronger does poke it free, and the Oilers are able to clear it out to center. Bryson stole it from Dvorak. Dropped it back to the defense. Sharks 1, Oilers 1. About 8:37 left in this first period. Pronger is checked immediately by Jonathan Chichu, just jumped on. And now the Sharks watch the Oilers stride out with speed. Morrow takes a pass in the left wing, shoots one right on, stick save made by Toskoda. And Toskoda actually threw a body check on Rem Murray on the rebound, and play continues. Here come the Sharks down the right side. Ekman shoots a long one on goal, tricky shot, but it was handled by Rolison, and the rebound goes to the left wing corner, and Joe Thornton is there. He and Ekman kind of tangled up with referee Brad Watson on the play. Joe Thornton picks up the puck, goes back to Ek in the corner. Ekman checked by Steve Steos, pushed off the puck. The Oilers spot check tried to gun it around, but it hit a skate that's still on the left boards. Matt Carl was coming in from the point, though, and Dvorak was able to poke it around him and get it back to center ice. Now it's tipped into the seats by the Sharks and the Edmontonians with 7:50 to go in the first period. Our playoff broadcast brought to you in part by NVIDIA. For better photos, videos, games, and performance, insist on NVIDIA graphics processors in your next PC.
0: Well, while you're talking about NVIDIA, I'll remind anybody who did hear the pregame show, and anyone who didn't hear it, the NVIDIA keys are goaltending is NVIDIA key number one, NVIDIA key number two, puck possession, control. Controlling the game below the top of the circles in both ends. That's what the Sharks are starting to do right now. NVIDIA key number three, special teams. Edmonton's leading that 1-0. The last one is battle every shift, because I'll tell you what, this Edmonton team is very resilient, but you're starting to see the Sharks take control in the offensive zone.
2: In front of the net, a chance for Mark Smith. The shot right on. Pad stopped through a deflection by Rolison. Back to the point. A shot driven just wide, and a penalty is coming up. Josh Georges threw it toward the net. That drew the call as the Sharks forwards converged on the play, and a two-minute holding penalty is coming up to Edmonton at 12:31 of this first period with a game tied up 1-1.
0: That's what Ron Wilson calls Sharks hockey. Dan, you look at the first series, Sharks against Nashville. Sharks had the percentage of faceoffs in the offensive zone, so that's in Nashville's end, 39% of the faceoffs. There was only 26% of the faceoffs in the Sharks' end. That means they controlled the play. Edmonton against Detroit. Edmonton, 20% of the faceoffs were in Detroit's end, 41%. In the defensive zone, Detroit dominated that period. The play against Edmonton. Edmonton was outshot all six games. That's San Jose Sharks hockey. That's what Ron Wilson wants to do. He might have to make adjustments on special teams. He doesn't want to make them 5-on-5. He wants to control the play in the offensive zone. They're going to get scoring chances and draw a lot of penalties.
2: The penalty is on goalie Dwayne Rolison for holding. He dragged down Grant Stevenson. Sharks have the power play in this 1-1 tie. Thornton and Marleau out there. Marleau turns off the Thornton pass and tried to pull the trigger, but he didn't get good wood on it, and it was stopped by Rolison.
0: I think he tried to do a little soft chip to Jonathan Chichu, is coming up the far side.
2: Now a penalty's coming up to the Sharks. Look like Christian Ehrhoff is going to have to take it as he lost position to Michael Pekka, a very good shorthanded player, down the left wing side. And Ehrhoff is going to take the call at 12:55. So much for the power play as Ehrhoff gets a two-minute tripping penalty.
0: Christian Ehrhoff had a very good first series against Nashville. Played a little over 18 minutes a game, had five assists in the five games, was plus three. But he had 12 penalty minutes. That's six minors. Now he's got another one. One of the things Christian Ehrhoff's going to have to do is stop taking minor penalties, putting his team behind. You cannot continually to do it. You look at some of the great defensemen, they don't take those types of penalties. And that's one of the reasons why Chris Pronger is so defensive about that, is because he knows if you're in the box, you're not helping your team, you don't want to be a detriment You want to be somebody that's very reliable. One of the things Ehrhoff's going to watch in this series.
2: We'll have to watch who takes the penalties, too, out of the three that have been called. One's to a goaltender, and the other two are to defensemen. Oilers with a four-on-four right now. Shooting it toward the net. Pronger gets it on goal, and it'll be stopped down low from Toskota. Ryan Smith, always lurking around the front of the net, is trying to make some plays, and he is known for getting under the skin of goaltenders. That's just a matchup we'll have to watch through the series.
0: He's just tremendous on the boards. You know, he skates. His legs are so wide when he skates. You know, his idol growing up was Wayne Gretzky. And when he plays hockey, he does all his damage down low. I've skated with him in the summer in Phoenix. You know, you look at his stick, it's in a very aesthetically unpleasing stick. His blade is awful looking, but he doesn't shoot to score. He's got a good shot. I don't know if it's great. You know what he shoots for? He doesn't miss the net. He's going to shoot, and he's going to play for rebounds, tips, screens. He gets a lot of ugly goals, and, man, does he grind it out shift after shift.
2: Off the faceoff, Mikotic chips it down the left wing side, goes into a race with Hemsky and Steos, gets the puck, sets up in the offensive zone now. Went back to McLaren on the point, but a drive was blocked by Pekka, and it ricochets all the way back into the Shark zone with 50 seconds left in a four-on-four situation, which will end up with an Edmonton power play. Pekka lost it on the check to Marlow. McLaren clears it out. Mikotic on the right looks for Marlow, streaking down the wing, but Yaroslav Spatchek stood up to him at the Edmonton blue line, and the puck popped back to center zone. Grabbed there by Matt Carl and Scott Hannon. Hannon with the puck on his stick, moves it up the left side, now curls to his right, reaches the blue line and flips it into the right wing corner of the Edmonton zone. Niemann's in there forechecking. Nice body hit there on the backboards against Spatchek. But Spatchek made the play, got it around the boards. And here comes Steos. Lead for Ryan Smith, breaking through the middle. The puck went off his stick and glanced down low, deep into the Shark zone. 14 seconds left in the Edmonton penalty. Sergei Samsonov is serving that out, so he'll be stepping on for the vaunted Oiler power play. But right now, Edmonton's got to contain with Marcel Gotch. He's across the line. Rink-wide toss onto the stick of Chichu to the point. McLaren breaks his stick as he one-timed the puck, and the blade went flying off into the right wing corner. Edmonton skates it out. McLaren's already got a new stick as he backskates into his own zone. Oilers on the power play now as the penalty is over, but only 10 seconds of the man advantage as the puck is chipped by the Sharks defense and deflected out to center. There will be no shot on goal even on the power play here as the penalty on Ehrhoff about to expire, and the game is still tied 1-1. Ehrhoff steps back onto the ice. Here come the Oilers, skating from right to left. They're offside at the Sharks' line. We get a break with 4:59 to go in the first period. Exciting hockey in the Western Conference semifinal, presented by Intersil. You're listening to Playoff Hockey on the San Jose Sharks Radio Network. Don't forget to tune in to our first intermission as David Manley will be back with the triple cast with Jamie and myself. And we'll also have a conversation that I had with Kyle McLaren about this playoff series.
0: Big Mac.
2: Big Mac is going to be playing against one of his old buddies, Sergei Samsonov, former teammates with the Bruins. Joe Thornton also counts himself among Samsonov's friends. They were at his wedding a little while back. And now they're facing each other in a playoff series. Off the faceoff, fired in from center ice, on goal. And a glove stop at mask level by Vesitoskita that produces a faceoff deep inside the Sharks' end. 1-1 the score. Edmonton took the lead with a Spatchek power play goal, his third, from Hemsky and Samsonov at 2:33. And then at 7:42, Marlow scored his eighth from Bernier and Mikotic in a classic power play. It was even strength, but it was a power play. Off the draw, collision. Play
9: wonderful
2: continues.
9: Wonderful.
2: Steos on the point. Shoots one right on. Nice stop at the chest by Toskota. Carl fends off his man. Dvorak in the corner and pokes it up the boards, but Steos kept it in. Nifty move, circled away from the Sharks' defensive forward, Mikotic, and now he shoots from the left side, but it gets deflected wide. Steos put himself out of position. The puck came back to the right point. He was trying to get there, but the puck slipped through and went all the way back into the Edmonton zone.
0: And every time the Edmonton forwards sniff out any type of shot from the point, they just head right to the front of net, don't they? And they've done that. That is one of the things the Oilers have always done. We've talked about it this year. Even in the offensive zone, if they don't have anything and the puck's in the corner, they'll throw it right through the crease. And that comes from the Gretzky days. He's like, you know, you never know what's going to happen. If you don't have anything, throw it right through the crease. It might hit someone and go in.
2: Marlow's flying through center. Breaks down the left wing. Shoots one on net. Save made. And Mikotic hauled down by Pronger on the rebound. No penalty call.
0: I've seen three plays on Pronger where he could have got penalty. One, he interfered Marlow. The second one, he was holding Joe Thornton. And here was an interference on Bernier.
2: Now the crowd,
0: I'm not sure what Dave Jackson
2: reacts
0: thinking
2: to Pronger, as Dave Jackson is definitely keeping the whistle in his pocket in this first period. By the way, the series manager or the supervisor for this series is Mike Murphy. So one of the NHL's bigwigs is here for the entire series.
0: He was my coach in Toronto. And that's all I'll say about that.
2: That's what I thought. Okay, Forrest. Skate, Forrest, skate. Off the faceoff. Pricing. Fakes the shot. Makes the move on Torres as he stick handles in deep. Flips it behind the net. Taken there by big Joe Thornton. Jason Smith is on him for Edmonton. Joe Thornton backhands it around Smith in the left corner to Ekman to the point. And Ehrhoff climbs one with lots of traffic in front. But it hit a skate and went wide. I don't think Dwayne Roloson has seen this kind of traffic. As the puck is pushed down the right side by the Oilers. And all the way back to the Sharks zone it goes. Pronger is waving at the Edmonton bench. Looks like he wants to step off. And the Edmonton team makes the change defensively as the Sharks move it up the ice. Ekman dumped it ahead, but the Oilers pick up. Here comes Winchester. Made the move around Chichu's body check attempt, but Ekman scooted across the ice and contained him, forcing a turnover. Sharks skate from left to right. Here comes Joe Thornton down the left side. Has a man breaking through the net. Chichu, he takes the pass. He moves to the backhand, to the forehand. He shoots. Oh, good save by goaltender Roloson. And the rebound was loose for a second in front. The whistle blew. The puck did get tipped into the net. And we have a stoppage of play. And I think Jonathan Chichu here is arguing the idea that Steve Staios may have covered up on the puck in the crease. And if that's the case, that would have been a penalty shot. But the shot by Chichu was stopped by Roloson, and it was loose in front. And Staios was buried over the top of the puck. And Chichu immediately complained, saying that should have been a penalty shot. But the referee had a pretty good angle on it, too.
0: He's right in there, though. I mean, Chichu saw it. He sees what's going on, and Staios, I don't know if he put his glove on it or if it was just kind of under his body. He was kind of protecting it.
2: That's the question.
0: Lost, and the refs, they lost sight of it, so you have to blow the whistle if you lose sight of it, because anything can happen. You can't put players in jeopardy of getting injured. But I think Edmonton's getting away with some calls here tonight so far. I really do.
2: 1-1 the score. 2.5 to go in the first period of game number one. Oilers push it down the ice. Ryan Smith sort of one-handed one into Toskuda from long distance. He sticked that aside easily. Down to 2:25 to go in this first period. And the puck on the left side of the Sharks zone. Along the boards, Harkoff went to Smith. He's bodied up there by Scott Hannon. Ryan Smith, though, digging it free. Gets to Horkoff in the right corner. Checked by Georges. Spins. Throws it up to the top of the right circle, but Niemann had deflected it with his skates. Now it's loose on the boards. Good play by Marcel Gotch to contain his man. And it's poked out to center ice. Niemann will knock it ahead, and the Sharks will make the line change with 2 minutes to go in this first period.
0: Gotch broke his stick, and he stayed low. He's got to immediately, a centerman breaks your stick down low, you got to switch with a winger right away and cover a point man. You cannot stay down low. You can't stop anybody in front of the net.
2: Sharks have it in their own end again. Patrick Marleau's line is starting to come on the ice. Bernier gets Marleau's pass, carries to the red line, dumps diagonally into the left corner, and Marleau's in the forecheck on Staios. He's met by McCulloch now on the far side. Work free. And Bernier trying to maybe rush it. Dumped it toward the net. Samsonov came together. McLaren stepped up to him, but Samsonov just slipped aside.
0: Did he ever just elude that?
2: Barely.
0: I don't know how he knew McLaren was coming.
2: Well, they played together. I guess he was expecting it. Meantime, Edmonton moves in. Spot check a drive. Glove saved by Toskuda, who came 2 feet out of his goal crease to make that stop. And we have a whistle with 1:16 left in the period, but I want to go back to that attempt by Kyle McLaren to really hammer his old buddy Sergei Samsonov in the Edmonton zone.
0: That's another thing that San Jose does more than the Detroit Red Wings is their D are very, very active on the forecheck. Not necessarily in the neutral zone. They get the puck up to their forwards in the defensive zone, let the forwards get to the neutral zone, dump it in, and go do their thing. But they are very, very, very active on the forecheck. And the Edmonton Oilers, you know, I was at their practice yesterday, Dan. They worked for 15 straight minutes on just rimming the puck around the wall. On the boards in the defensive zone. Wingers getting it. They did two. They'd rim it once, guy chip it out, and then they'd rim another one. He'd do a little quick little pass to a centerman and then go around and end up shooting on the goalie. They're for 15 minutes. Why? Because they know they're going to be under a lot of pressure. That's what their D are going to have to do is rim it, and they're relying on their wingers to get the puck and win those battles and get it out of their end.
2: Well, Ekman's off the top line. It's Mark Smith on the left wing for the last minute of this first period. 1-1 the score. Chichu digging it in the right corner of the Edmonton zone. Threw it behind the net. Mark Smith knocked down by Jason Smith. Could be a penalty here. It will be a penalty to the Edmontonians, who touch up in the far corner. And a holding call is issued at the 19-minute and 14-second mark. This an opportunity for the Sharks to take the lead with a man advantage for the final 45 seconds of this first period. Jason Smith going into the box. Certainly a rugged defenseman. Very important part of this Edmonton team. He's a real leader and
0: he's
2: the captain.
0: He's awesome. What a great! I played with him in Toronto. I still to this day cannot understand why the Toronto Maple Leafs traded him. It just didn't make this guy. He does everything you want from a player. He blocks shots. He's a great leader in the room. Great guy. He battles every single shift. He's physical. He's not the fastest guy, but he does everything else well.
2: Off the faceoff, controlled by the Sharks, and Erhoff bombs a shot that's blocked by Michael Pekka. And Pekka slides one softly off the left boards and clears it back down the ice. 35 seconds left in this first period of play. Stoll and Pekka were starting the penalty kill up front, but Stoll steps off and Horkoff jumps on. Joe Thornton leads the way through center, trying to slip it to Patrick Marleau on the right wing, but Spotcheck intercepted and cleared it all the way down. Now to 18 seconds left in this first period, and the Sharks have time for one rush. Moving at center ice, Erhoff twists off the check from Ryan Smith and backhands in deep to the Edmonton zone. You hear the boos. You know who's got the puck. Pronger able to clear it. It's all the way back to the Sharks' blue line. Grabbed there by Pricing. He'll be checked with 2 seconds left in the period. Ryan Smith steals and tries to center it. But the Sharks had that Edmonton centerman, Sean Horkoff, covered as he streaked through looking for that Smith pass. And the first period comes to a close, and the crowd is abuzz with talk already of the difference in this series after 20 minutes of action. At the end of one, the score, the San Jose Sharks 1, the Oilers 1. Shots on goal, 9 apiece. We'll come back after this on the San Jose Sharks Radio Network. First period scoring summary is brought to you by Intersil, the leader in analog signal processing and power management innovation. In the first period, the Edmonton Oilers scored on the power play at 2:33 of the game. Yaroslav Spotcheck, one-timing a cross-ice Alish Hemsky pass for his third of the playoffs. Hemsky and Samsonov got the assists. And then at 7:42 of the first, Patrick Marleau tied the game 1-1 with his eighth of the playoffs. Bernier and McConnick getting the assists and a powerful move by Bernier behind the net. The key to that, along with a good first pass by Milan McConnick, down the right wing boards to Bernier. And you know what? Patrick Marleau has goals in 5 consecutive playoff games. 8 goals in those 5 contests. Stand by. Our first intermission is coming up next after this on the San Jose Sharks Radio Network.
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2: Ready to go for the second period. Sharks will have the man advantage for the first minute and 15. During the commercial break, a lot of interesting things happen on the Sharks Radio Network. First of all, we get a delivery of brownies to the booth. We thank Lois very much for those. But also, I saw you walking over to have a chat with our bald-headed compatriot,
0: yes,
2: Drew Remenda.
0: I did.
2: What was that discussion about?
0: My old assistant coach. I just wanted to reinforce my comments about the fact that Chris Pronger should have had some penalties. I said, is it me or did Pronger deserve some penalties? And he went up 2 fingers. He says, 2 right away. We both hit the one, Marleau, in the neutral zone, and then the Thornton one down in the corner to the right of Rollison. I thought there was one other one. I can't remember whether it was on McCulloch.
2: That was the pick that David was talking about
0: in front
2: of the net.
0: So, and Drew goes, okay, that's good. 3's good. So we know we're all on the same. Tous les gangs dans la même bateau. Everybody's in the same boat.
2: And now the second period starts, and the Sharks have the man advantage, moving from right to left. Headman feed for Chichu. Took it off the backhand side of his stick. Otherwise, he would have had a breakaway, and the puck deflected instead into the right corner. And Chichu's centering attempt after that didn't amount to anything toward a shot on net, but Jonathan Chichu was dangling right on the opening minute of play in the second period. In the neutral zone, Edmonton stops the puck. They flip it around. Edmonton, a pretty good penalty-killing team, number 2 in the NHL so far in the playoffs, have only allowed 2 power play goals in 16 attempts heading into tonight's action.
0: Yeah, well, during the regular season, Dan, 85.1% on the road, 2nd in the NHL.
2: Very solid. As now the Sharks are 3-on-1 against Pisani before they finally get the puck back, and they've got 19 seconds left of power play time to deal with. Marleau leads the way in across the blue line. Skates behind the net, drops it off for Chichu. Centering attempt goes through everybody. Marleau grabs top of the right circle. Exchanges with Hannon. 5 seconds of the power play. Marleau down low to Joe Thornton. Back to the point, Hannon. Cross ice, Carl. Spins, shoots, and a pad stop. Good blocker board save by Rollison, who had the short side covered. And the penalty is over. Jason Smith back on the ice as the puck went all the way down.
0: And you know, the Sharks got away with a little lack of communication just as Jason Smith came out of the penalty box. Pronger had time. No one on the Oilers yelled that Smith was open, but you know what? Matt Carl, he and Pricing, neither of them backed up out of the neutral zone. Somebody, they didn't hear Vesitoskola bang his stick, but you got to back up. You can't give a free breakaway away. You got away with one there.
2: Nice hit a moment ago by Billy Niemann, and forechecking on defenseman Dick Tarnstrom. Said Tarnstrom ringing off the glass back behind goaltender Rollison. Set around the near boards, back on the shark zone, now to our right. And the Oilers trying to get it, but Marcel Gotch is able to chop one off the boards, and back down the ice it goes.
0: And just as Males talked to in the first intermission, we got both Bergeron and Tarnstrom pinching down the wall, trying to keep the puck in the Sharks' zone.
2: Here come the Oilers now, skating from left to right. They head man, Horkoff got it up the left side, curling to his right. Ryan Smith moves in, and he was looking off to his left to make the play, and he got hammered by Mark Smith. Good body check. Ryan Smith is shaken up on that hit by Mark Smith.
0: And he got caught following his pass. He went off very slowly. Now, I hate to say it, but Mark, playoff hockey.
2: Mark Smith moves into forecheck now and hammers Steos. If Ryan Smith is out for any extended period in this game or even longer, Mark Smith is going to have a target on him.
0: Well, Edmonton's seeing the reality right now as they're playing against a big, mean hockey team in the Sharks. Sharks are playing against a team that's a lot bigger than the Nashville Predators, but they're throwing their weight around tonight. And, you know, when you see them out hitting 16-7 in the first period, that's a good sign for Sharks fans.
2: Loose inside the shark zone, though, is the zone now as the puck is tipped back by Mark Smith. He sends it all the way down. It'll be stopped by Rollison. Stevenson was advancing toward the puck, so Rollison had to play it. And winds up back behind the Edmonton net, but Marlowe's in there forechecking, steals the puck in front. Methodic one-time shot, not once, but twice, and two saves from Dwayne Rollison. Now on the point, Ehrhoff shoots. He scores! That's what you call playoff pressure. Two great saves by Rollison off Milan Mihalik after Patrick Marleau stole the puck. And then Ehrhoff on the left point slammed it up top glove side. Hits his first playoff goal. The Sharks lead it 2-1.
0: And I think Edmonton is having trouble right now, Dan. I could be wrong, but I think they're struggling with the fact that they played against a team, Detroit, that isn't that physical. And the Sharks are just pounding them into oblivion right now. They're just winning the battles down on the wall, knocking Oilers fly. They're flying around. That's exactly what McCulloch did, and Marleau down low. Because of that turnover down behind the net, Marleau gives the puck to McCulloch. He just played the body. Marleau just played the body down low. These guys are big, strong, fast players, and they have skill. Gets the puck. McCulloch makes two great opportunities. What two saves by Rollison. But you know what? The puck goes in the corner. McCulloch stays in front of the net. Goes back to Ehrhoff, and a great shot by Ehrhoff. But it all starts with some big hits down low. That takes its toll in a series, too, especially 3-4.
2: Second assist of the game for Milan Mihalik. Second point of the game for Marto. They both assist on Ehrhoff's first playoff goal at 3:14 of the second period. 2-1. The Sharks lead the Oilers. And Edmonton, certainly reeling, has the control of the puck off the faceoff in their own zone. Picked up there by Jason Smith. Went cross ice. Long feed by Pekka. Goes to Rafi Torres. Breaks in on the right wing. And he got the backhander off, but he put it wide of Toskota, who came out to his left to challenge. Cleared back out by the Sharks defense. Spacek and Steos being pursued. Steos, long headband feed, intercepted by Joe Thornton, who just stepped on the ice. Turns it over now to Ekman. Back for Joe Thornton. Breaking in. He gets hooked, and a penalty is coming up. Joe Thornton came off to his left and moved around the defense, and a hook by Edmonton's Jarrett Stahl produces a power play for the Sharks, and now the Edmontonians are finding out exactly why San Jose has been so devastating in the latter part of the season.
0: Well, Spacek and Steos, they collided at the blue line. I'm not sure which one of them fell down. One of them fell down, gave the Sharks a bit of an opportunity. Thornton saw the collision, so he just started going right to the far post. He read it perfectly. Real nifty little pass by Niels Ekman. And you know what, if he doesn't hook Joe Thornton there, Thornton, I think he had Rollison on a deke to the back end. I think he's going to score his first power play goal of the playoffs.
2: Off the faceoff, Sharks have the man advantage. They've got Ekman out there, who's playing well in this game, sent it around the boards, but this time it came back and all the way down the ice. So Toskota fields it in the trapezoid, back behind his net. He left it for Ehrhoff. He was pursued by Ryan Smith, but he fires the headman up the left side. Here comes Chichu. Rink wide intended for Ekman. He was trying to get his forehand on it, but the pass was a little bit behind him, and so it went through and off the right wing boards. It bounced. Chichu's there to get it to Ekman. Tees it up. Throws it in front. Pricing was wide open, and he missed the puck.
0: Just bounced over a stick.
2: Just barely. Now Chichu trying to set up. Goes to Joe Thornton on the right wing side. Sharks dominating right now with a 2-1 lead. Sent back behind the net by Joe Thornton. Ekman grabs it, banks it off a skate. It ricochets back to Joe Thornton. He gives to Ekman. He moves into the right wing corner. Circled it back to his right. Gives to Joe Thornton on the far boards. Cross ice Pricing. Tees it up. Doesn't shoot. Goes down low. Joe Thornton picks up and goes back to Pricing for a drive. And it gets tipped by Jason Smith. Just wide of a net. Good defensive play by the Oilers captain as Edmonton clears it. 50 seconds left on the Sharks power play. Lines are changing. Off comes Thornton. Off comes Chichu. Now Marleau, Michalik, and Bernier are out there. Carl's also out on them. 1 point. And Ehrhoff for the moment is on the other. Dumped in deep. 35 seconds left in the Sharks' man advantage. Bernier, nice big hit on Steos. Puck scooted around. Kept in by the stick of Hannon. Threw it to Marleau, but he's checked. Now Hannon gets it back. Moves to the slot. Shoots one right on that stick. Save made. Rebound popped out, but the Oilers defense knocked it out of the slot into the near corner, and the Sharks will scramble for it there.

0: one hand on the stick and poked it back. Nice dive by McLaren to keep the puck in, but Hannon couldn't play it. Jarrett Stoll out of the box, stole it, and he carries to center ice where he's hit by Nieminen, and the Sharks just take the puck back. They move right in. Scott Thornton knocked down to the ice, got cross-checked a bit and slashed by Stoll, but play continues, and now it's loose in the Oilers zone to the right of the goaltender, and Nieminen's in for checking another hit on Spacek.
1: Wow, this is just physical. We haven't seen the Sharks play this physical. Are they sending a message here tonight?
0: They sure are.
1: Great, this is great stuff.
0: 2-1, Sharks lead it. Marcel Gotcha's line is on now. They cycle. Scott Thornton takes it back behind the net. 2-1 Sharks with 12:45 to go in the second period. Scott Thornton carried it all the way to the far boards. Now put it back behind the net with a backhand flip, but Nieminen couldn't get the puck, and instead the Oilers just shoot one all the way down. They're going to take the icing here, and McLaren is back to make that touch, and the crowd is eating it up.
1: Very appreciative.
0: 2-1 the score. 12.5 to play in the second. 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
0: Here comes Marto down the right side, trying to flip it through Pronger, but Pronger stopped the pass that was intended for Milan Mikotic, and the Oilers able to clear it to center. Sharks knock it down there. Good step up there by Scott Hannon at the red line, and San Jose's able to dump one deep into the Oilers territory. Marto forechecking, steals the puck, turns it down low. Lines are changing. Scott Thornton in there now for a big hit on Jason Smith. Puck skitters free. Marto's still out there. He makes it one-on-one against Pronger in the corner. Pronger tied him up. Now a collision at the near side. Brad Winchester ran into Ville Nieminen, who is just throwing his body all over the place in this game. If that counts as a hit, it's number 11 for Nieminen. Oilers able to dump it back out of the Sharks zone. Chance for Samsonov in front of the net. Couldn't get it. Off his skate. Scott Hannon is hooked a little bit, but play continues. It was inadvertent, and Hannon's got the puck at the near side, flips it out of his zone for the Sharks. It goes all the way down. It should be icing, and we've got an injured Shark. It's Ville Nieminen on the other side of the ice. He got clipped, apparently. Here comes Ray Tufts to take a look at him, as we've got a break in the action with 9:26 to go in the second. A 2-1 Sharks lead in Game 1 on the San Jose Sharks Radio Network. Well, Ville Nieminen being attended to by trainer Ray Tufts on the bench, and he got chopped in the neutral zone,
1: Jamie. You know what? There was a change, and we can't see. We couldn't see who it was, but one of the Oiler forwards was going off. The other Oiler came on really early, and he came right out and stepped right into Ville Nieminen, who didn't see him coming whatsoever, and just stuck kind of his shoulder elbow right in the chin. They were stretching his neck and whatnot, so he took one right in the melon, and neither ref saw it. They were looking the other way.
0: Face off inside the Sharks zone. 2-1. San Jose leading Edmonton in Game 1. Off the boards at the near side, Scott Thornton, a former Oiler, lugs it to center ice and slides one in deep into the Edmonton zone. And right away, he and his line mates will step off the ice. Joe Thornton's line jumps on, but here comes Sergei Samsonov. 1-on-3 at the Sharks line. Lost it on the check to Erhoff. He fires up the right side, and Jonathan Chichu takes to the Edmonton line before dumping it the rest of the way in. Jason Smith is body checked here by Nils Ekman, but he did succeed in poking it up the left side. Good back check by Joe Thornton. Knocked it off of Stoll. Steals the puck himself. Moves to the blue line. Getting back there, Samsonov checks it on his old buddy from Boston, but Joe Thornton swung it cross ice. And now a nice couple of hits. Ekman with a hit on the far side on Hemsky, and Ekman's open. Oh, too bad that Chichu didn't see him. Instead, he went over to the left side. Joe Thornton moves in to Ekman, who tips the puck to himself. Now he tried to set it back up to Thornton. It was open in the circle, but it was deflected away by Jason Smith. Joe Thornton takes for the Sharks behind the Edmonton net. Now he looks for Chichu. Puck deflected by Pronger back to the point. Kept in by Carl. Carl stick-handled around Rafi Torres and slides one in deep. It winds up in the left-wing corner of the Edmonton zone, but the Oilers pick up and skate it out from left to right. Got an 8:12 left in the second. 2-1 Sharks. Long shot on goal by Pisani.
1: That was the Edmonton Oilers' first shot in the second period.
0: Knocked away by goaltender Toskola. 12 minutes in, their first shot on goal, as Jamie just told you. In the neutral zone. Carl fans on the puck. It winds up back in the zone end. And Toskola makes sure it stays in a teal stick, as he knocked it away from the onrushing Oiler forward Michael Pekka. But the Sharks try to clear, couldn't do it. Now McLaren gets a chance with it. And he sends a long one up the middle, intended for a breaking Mikotic. As he tried to turn to take it, the puck glanced off his skate and went all the way down.
1: You know, McCulloch's out there, and he's not going to get a breakaway. You got to make the shorter pass to Patty Marleau. What McCulloch's done is he's pulled both the Edmonton D way all the way back to almost their own blue line. You give it to Marleau, who's inside the Sharks, and he's got the entire neutral zone to get speed. It's going to create all kinds of trouble for Edmonton D. I think Kyle McLaren, play the safe side and give it to that speedy...

0: Marlowe when he can skate up the ice there.
1: Well, especially the way that Marlowe's been playing in this game. He's been great in both ends of the rink. Right now the Oilers threatening. Morrow wraparound attempt got hooked a bit by Hannon. Hannon lost his stick on the play. They're going to call him for holding, apparently. So Hannon grabbed onto him, apparently, after he lost his stick for just a second. And he will get the penalty here at 12:51 of the second period. Now the crowd doesn't like this one little bit. And neither does Hannon, as he skates toward the penalty box, complaining all the while. And the Edmontonians will have their third power play of the game. That's the only way they've managed to put one past Vesitoskoda thus far.
0: Ethan Morrow, 6'2", 220 pounds. I think he's been one of the more effective Edmonton forwards
1: tonight.
0: Good
1: role player.
0: Yeah, throwing his weight around. Hannon loses his stick. Again, that's, you see a defenseman without a stick. One of the wingers, in this case, it would have been the left side, because you could see Morrow was going around the net over to the right of Toska, the left winger. You got to come down and support, because you know you got a defenseman without a stick.
1: Oilers win the draw. They're on the power play. Ponger exchanges, shoots one, kick save made by Toskoda with Pisani dangerously in front on Georges. Now Georges picks up the puck and just shoots one all the way down. Minute 45 remaining on that penalty to Scott Hand.
0: And Kyle McLaren there, you got to force on the wall a little quicker. The pass actually deflected off somebody, but you got a chance on Edmonton. Don't let them set it up. That's where they had success against Nashville.
1: Chris Pronger is getting booed as he moves into the Sharks' territory. Went cross ice. Samsonov now over to the stick of Hemsky. Hemsky back for Samsonov. Tips one toward the net, but he put it wide of the goal. Spotcheck pinched in, kept it in. Ryan Smith grabs and tried to feed it back to Pronger, but it was off the mark. Lillian Niemann back on the ice, wreaking havoc once again, but can't get the puck this time, and Ryan Smith moves back in for the Oilers' power play. To Alex Hemsky, now to Sergei Samsonov in the corner. Back to Hemsky. Loses on the stick check. Good job by Joe Thornton to steal that puck.
0: And good job by Tom Pryson to force Hemsky down low in the defensive zone, not give him any time to set up. And that's what the Sharks need to do.
1: Joe Thornton got it across the ice, but Jonathan Chichu's slapper hit the side of the net. Bouncing puck in the left corner. Spot check hit hard by Thornton. Chichu hammers Pronger, and the crowd eats it up again. But Horkoff has control of the play for Edmonton. Whirled off the Chichu check, and stick handles the center ice for the Oilers. 38 seconds left in the Edmonton power play as Horkoff backhands into the Shark zone. Chichu makes a nifty move around the forechecking Torres, and he cleared it all the way down. That's great play.
0: And you know what's a great play? Mark Smith, he's coming on the ice for Joe Thornton. Joe Thornton's coming out. The forwards are sitting at the far end of the bench near the Edmonton end. Mark Smith had moved down near the defenseman, closer to the red line as opposed to being the Edmonton blue line. Why? Because when that changed, Thornton came off. He's much closer to the defensive zone. That way Thornton, because he's changing in the far end. Real good, smart play by Mark Smith. A little subtlety, but he gains 15 feet on the change because of where he was on the bench.
1: Ehrhoff cleared it again, and that's it for the penalty at hand. And as the Sharks fans roar their approval for the Sharks penalty killers, 5 minutes to play in this second period. Sharks have a 2-1 lead. But here comes the hard-working Oiler forward group. They're forwarded over the corner. A little clothesline check there by Ethan Morrow, who punches one of the Sharks in the head. That was Christian Ehrhoff. The play comes back the other way into the Oiler zone. And the referee was standing right there, Brad Watson. Two Oilers now run into each other. Back the other way, a slap shot by Bernier. Right on, and it's stopped by Rolison, and he will cover up. Pretty strange series of events in the last couple of seconds, but the Sharks still lead it 2-1. We'll be right back. You're listening to the 2006 playoffs presented by Intersil on the San Jose Sharks Radio Network. Well, right after he pile-drove Christian Ehrhoff with no penalty call, just about halfway through the second, then Michael Pekka ran into Ethan Morrow. Morrow was the man who did the pile-driving, and then he hammered his own teammate.
0: He did
1: very
0: pile.
1: Exchange.
0: How does he not get... You know what? He made a great hit on Christian Ehrhoff. Just decided to pile-drive. Hey, if you can get away with it, that's playoff hockey.
1: He must have learned his hockey from Greg the Hammer Valentine back in the old days of the World Wrestling Federation.
0: If you can get away with it, this is the playoffs. You do whatever it takes. I don't care what anyone says.
1: Sharks 2, Oilers 1.
0: You're not supposed to go hit Pekka, though.
1: 4:14 to go in the second period. As Edmonton skates out of their own zone, here comes Horkoff. Three men back for the Sharks. Horkoff flips to Winchester. Moves one-on-one against Georges back behind the Sharks' net. And Georges stays right with him, contains him, knocks him off the puck. And the Sharks will try to clear now, but Horkoff is there to check Marto.
0: Georges 5'11", Brad Winchester 6'5". He still finds a way to come out with the puck.
1: Loose puck in the left corner of the Sharks' zone. Horkoff's got it. Backs it off the boards to the point. Spot check. Fanned of the shot. Blocked by Scott Thornton. And here come the Sharks.
0: And Hannon's yelling at the refs because Winchester came and set up a total pick. on Scotty Hanna.
1: Scott Thornton goes in forechecking. He dumped it in, put a big hit on the Oilers' defense. Knocked free by Spotcheck now. Got it around the hit from Edmonton, and now here come the Oilers on a 3-on-2 break. Stahl shoots, hit the post from the left wing side. You could hear it clang over here up in the broadcast booth, and the crowd oohs and ahs at that as the Sharks get it back down the ice. Taken now back by Bergeron to Stahl. Moves around Chichu at center. On the right wing side across the San Jose line. Makes the move on Matt Carl, but Carl checks the puck off his stick and floats one up the left side, and Nils Ekman is just on the ice. Cross ice McLaren. Now to Joe Thornton. Jordan picks up speed. Makes the move around Pronger, and a centering pass almost hit Ekman for a tap-in, but the puck got deflected away by Dick Tarnstrom. Chichu dominating again with Joe Thornton. Thornton has the puck. He's tripped to the ice by Edmonton's Pronger. No penalty call. No penalty call. The crowd can't believe it. That's another one on Pronger. Goaltender Roleson has lost his stick. It's loose back behind the net. Sharks looking for the rebound. Now Hemsky knocks down Joe Thornton, and play continues with the referees continuing to keep the whistles in their pockets. Loose in the left wing corner. Pronger is there. Spins it up the left boards. Ehrhoff turns and shoots. Still without a stick. Roleson waved at it, but it's wide. Now we got a penalty coming up. It's going to be against the Oilers, and the stick is still a ways away from Roleson, but the Oilers will touch the puck, and we get a hooking call against the Edmontonians at 17:46 of this second period. Sharks up by the score of 2-1, and Jamie, I think there are a lot of people on the Sharks bench and in the crowd saying, well, finally you called something.
0: Well, and it was on Sergei Samsonov, who was actually hooking Tom Pricing, but Ehrhoff Pricing, they're so active, it just creates, it's a five-man forechecking unit. One time Joe Thornton fell, the other time he gets tripped. They're going to be all over him. It's up to the ref to call it, but nonetheless, Sharks do what they want. They're getting all the pressure, and that's going to create power play opportunities, exactly what they did. So it doesn't matter who they call it, as long as they call it. But Sharks, again, they're just dominating right now. They're just too physical, too fast. Edmonton's going to have to try, and they're going to have to make some adjustments to try and handle this. But this is the hardest type of adjustment to make, man, is when you got a faster, bigger animal.
1: Power play for the Sharks, but here come the Edmontonians. Stahl down the left side, shoots one right on net, and Vesiktoskina handles that one with ease. That's only the second shot on goal for the Oilers in this period.
0: Yep, shots are 8-2.
1: 8-2 Sharks, and that is how dominant it's been.
0: You look at Edmonton in their series against Detroit. Edmonton had 8 tripping penalties. Detroit didn't have any. That means that they're chasing. That's why you trip. When you're tripping, that means you're chasing the puck. In that series, Dan, if you take all the hooking, holding, and tripping, I call those the, you know, I don't want to say the obstruction. That means the other team has the puck. Hooking, holding, and tripping. Edmonton had 22 penalties. Detroit, 14. Tonight, so far, Edmonton, 2 hooking penalties, 2 holding penalties.
1: Off the draw, shot by Spotcheck just wide of a net. Sharks on the power play here for basically the rest of this second period. They've got a 2-1 lead, but they're having trouble getting out of their own zone. Steos in front. Pekka had a chance, but a one-time spinorama attempt was knocked wide of Vesiktoskina. Matt Carl eludes the check of Pekka. He's back behind his own goal line. Circles away from Ryan Smith now and moves up the middle of the ice as Smith watches him closely. Matt Carl for the Sharks. Dishes off to Scott Hannon. Broke his stick as he chops one in. It's back behind the Edmonton net. Pronger kept it away from the onrushing McNautic. He swept it to the far sideboards, and the Oilers are able to clear.
0: Sharks haven't seen an aggressive penalty kill like this all year. They're forechecking. They're finishing checks in the offensive zone. That's almost a no-no.
1: Mark Smith to Joe Thornton across the line. Flip to his right. Here's a shot by Ehrhoff. What a blast, but it's wide of a net. About a minute to go in the period. Sharks on the man advantage. Chichu backhands behind the Edmonton net for Joe Thornton. Thornton twists. He's checked by Pronger. Pronger, good job. Coked it away, but Thornton stole it back. Thornton has it on the far side. Great pass through three players. Pacing the shot, and it gets deflected just wide in front of the net with a stick on it from Captain Jason Smith of Edmonton. Here come the Oilers out now. 40 seconds left in the second period. 25 seconds to go in the Edmonton penalty to Sergei Samsonov. Ryan Smith got it in deep to the Shark zone with his partner Horkoff up front. Horkoff pressuring Pricing. Pricing finally worked it free. And Chichu back behind his own net has 12 seconds of power play time left to go. He headmans to Mark Smith on the left. He makes his move around Smith across the line. Ehrhoff is in deep, gets the pass, dumps it around the boards. Penalty just about over as Joe Thornton tried to center it. It's onto the stick, and a backhand shot by Mark Smith is on net. Nice little stop and a cover by Roleson, and pushing and shoving with Mark Smith and Steos in front. The penalty is over for Edmonton, and 12 seconds remains in this second period. That has gotten everybody all cranked up about the way this series is going to be.
0: You know, you see, when you see a guy like Stamkos and Jason Smith start pushing after the whistle, that means that they're starting to show some of their frustration, and that's because they're spending so much time in their own zone. Now, on the Sharks' power play, Joe Thornton has the puck over on the right side. He's in his, you know, that's his, that's the wheelhouse. That's where he runs his show. Ryan Smith came down playing the left point. He slides down to go on Thornton, as does Pronger. They won the battle this time. They won the battle this time, and I'm going to, let me use the words this time, because if he gets the puck either to the point or down to the corner where Aarhoff is, look out, because you're going to have ultimately a 4-on-2 is going to evolve because of it.
1: Off the draw, 12 seconds left. Oilers grab it and skate out to center. Rafi Torres makes the move on McLaren, who applies the poke check and keeps it away from the Sharks' goal as McLaren now finishes his check. Loose in the corner, and the second period has come to a close here at the Shark Tank. And Scott Thornton having a little party for members of the Edmonton Oilers over in the near corner. They obviously have all accepted his invitation, but there were a couple of linesmen who felt that there should be no partying on the ice at the end of a period. So they come in and separate all those guys. And now we've got a Sharks 2-1 lead in game one after two periods of play. And Jamie Baker, one of the most impressive stats was the shots on goal total, 9-2 in favor of San Jose.
0: I don't have the totals yet for the hits in that period, but that's also going to be an impressive stat. San Jose Sharks, again, it looks like the ice is almost tilted because they play very simple hockey. You know, you talk to Ron Wilson, when they analyzed why the Sharks lost to the Calgary Flames 2 years ago, they thought they lost it along the series when they lost all the battles along the boards. That's where they thought that the Calgary Flames beat them. They have made those adjustments in a two-year span, and that's where they're dominating teams right now. They're fast, they're very skilled, but what other teams don't realize is they're big, and they win battles on the boards, and that's what the Sharks have done this game, but particularly in the second period. They draw penalties, score a goal, but they really control the play, and we're seeing it in the frustration of the Edmonton Oilers right now.
1: At the end of two, the score reads as follows. The Sharks 2, the Oilers 1. Our second intermission is next on the San Jose Sharks Radio Network. Well, at the end of two periods of play, the San Jose Sharks have a 2-1 lead over the Edmonton Oilers, and one of the interesting highlights that almost happened but didn't in the first period was a Kyle McLaren step up to Sergei Samsonov, his old buddy from Boston. I asked McLaren before the game what it was like to play against Sergei.
2: Sergei's very tough player to play against. I know him personally, and I mean, he can beat you five different ways before he ends up shooting the puck. So he's a very skilled player. He's not scared of getting hit, and he's relentless on the puck. So those are a couple of things you have to worry about. And trying to stop him is kind of pointless, but you have to kind of contain him more than stop him because he just keeps going.
3: Ryan Smith's another story. He's a little bit more like Jonathan Chichu down low, and he's got skill around the net. He's kind of a sneaky player, isn't he?
2: Yeah, he's another player that their team feeds off of. He's their heart and soul, and I think that a player like him, it doesn't quit. They gets hit and can keep standing and going to the net and fights off checks and works hard down low in the corners and on the defensive end. And I mean, he's another tough player, and I think if we can kind of keep him from away from our net as best as possible, it's going to be better for us.
1: That's Kyle McLaren with some thoughts on a couple of players. First, his old buddy Sergei Samsonov, whom he almost tattooed into the 15th row of HP Pavilion stands at the near side, but just missed him because of a good illusion of the check by Sergei Samsonov. And then he was talking about Ryan Smith, and I think that was one of the turning points of the game when Mark Smith hammered Ryan Smith 3 minutes into the second period. Smith, that is Ryan Smith for Edmonton, hobbled off the ice. He did get back on later, but the Sharks really started to turn it on from that point on. Aarhoff scored on the power on the even strength situation from Marto and Mikalik. The Sharks outshot Edmonton 9-2, and here we are, the second intermission with the Sharks 2-1 lead.
0: Everybody talks about the skill of the San Jose Sharks, obviously their top two lines. Everybody talks all year about the speed of the San Jose Sharks. I think what people are starting to recognize is the size of the San Jose Sharks. They're out hitting Edmonton right now 34-19. Ville Niemanen, you know, he just had a week off, Dave.
4: Yep.
0: And Dave and Dan, I mean, he's been tired. He may not admit it, but he didn't have a break because he was playing for Finland in the Olympics. They went to the gold medal game. Then he got traded here. You know, there's all kinds of emotions. He's been all over the map this year. This week off has been his first time he's really had a break since he started this season, where everyone else had most of the guys had 2-3 weeks off. And even guys, Joe Thornton, Pronger, guys who were on Team Canada, they didn't go to the medal round in the Olympics. I mean, can you tell the difference right now? I mean, he's got 12 hits tonight.
4: All right. you can definitely tell a difference in everybody's step. And we were talking earlier that the San Jose Sharks defensemen are getting the puck. They're playing the body great in their end, and that's starting out, you know, the breakouts where they're hitting the Sharks forwards in stride, and they're just forcing the Edmonton D to back in. But when they dump it, they still can't get the puck because San Jose Sharks forwards have so much speed. And if they try to get the puck first, they're getting creamed, you know, hit really hard by the Sharks. So you got to think the Oilers defensemen are thinking, geez, guys, I mean, is there going to be any relief here? We're just getting pasted. And I don't think there's going to be any relief.
0: I don't know if there is any relief. I mean, this is the
1: matters
0: hardest
1: even
0: thing to
1: worse, too. Making matters totally worse, as you were talking about, Jamie, in the second period, the Sharks are keeping their forwards a little ahead of the red line. So there's all this space from inside the Sharks zone all the way to the red line for the Sharks to break out, to cause trouble, and there's pressure on the D again.
0: And you know what? There's pressure on the D, so they're backing them up. And the other thing is the Sharks' defense, as well as they're playing in their own end, they join, like, it's a five-man forecheck, the San Jose Sharks. These guys come down the wall. They read the play. Samsonov takes a penalty on pricing, but he was almost playing man-to-man. He was like 3-4 feet away from him because he knew that pricing was going to try and join the forecheck, and pricing did join the forecheck and still beat Samsonov and drew the penalty. And, you know, you said it, Dave, it all starts in their own end, but the Sharks are winning the battles below the top of the circles in both ends. That's what this series is about, ultimately. You got to have goaltending. You got to have special teams. You got to battle every shift. But if you're going to draw penalties and create all kinds of havoc if they win those battles, they're doing it so far tonight.
4: And, you know, that penalty was going to – I mean, it was just a throw-in because there was three calls before that were, unbelievable. And I thought that my point of vantage point, it wasn't a penalty, but – you know, well, I think it was like, one, we'll let that one go, two, and then they called Sam.
0: When I went out for dinner last night and I saw Pronger having dinner with Dave Jackson and Brad Watkins, I wasn't suspicious at the time. It didn't faze me. I said, well, they're friends. They know each other. They've been around the league a long time. But now, you know.
4: Tell the viewers the guys you're talking about.
0: They're the referees.
1: But what people don't realize is that also, if you want to stay with the same team, a same theme, Brad Watson changed his name earlier in his life. His name used to be Brad Pronger.
0: Yeah, exactly. Yeah. How about the Ethan Morrow? He's actually playing very well. Draws a penalty on Scotty Hannon, but did he pile drive Christian Erf? Like, it was a great hit, and then he finished it up with a couple of shots.
4: Yeah, he did, and there's no call. But it's a different crew. Yep. It's a different crew, and I guess everybody's got to get used to the way they're calling it. I mean, I don't know, because all these other penalties in the first series they were called. The interference, the little body, you know, body bumps where, like you were talking about, Pronger in the first period got in the way in the dump, and that's an automatic. You can't stand up in front of a guy when he dumps a puck in. So they got to get used to it.
0: They have to adjust to it, but it hasn't slowed the Sharks down in any way. You just hope that it doesn't, you know, it doesn't allow Edmonton to kind of get away, because it gives the team that's not as strong as a team an advantage, and that's what the NHL doesn't want. They want speed and power teams to have the advantage, and so it'll be interesting to see how this third period's called.
1: Well, the one interesting thing is that the Oilers definitely aren't out of it, because even with all the pasting from the San Jose Sharks, the score is still only 2-1 in favor of the home team. Our coverage of Game 1 of this Western Conference semifinal series will continue in just a moment on the San Jose Sharks Radio Network. Don't forget to tune in to the next exciting broadcast of Sharks playoff hockey tomorrow night right here from HP Pavilion. We're on the air at 7 o'clock with our triple cast performance of Sharks warm-up, and then we follow up with a play-by-play at 7:30 with game number 2. It is a Sharks 2-1 lead over Edmonton at the end of the second period. Once again, Jamie Baker and David Maley join us in the booth on our triple cast. And gentlemen, this third period coming up is going to be rather interesting. Obviously, the Sharks are going to look to stay disciplined and keep their game going, but they're also going to have to figure out a way to beat Dwayne Roloson, who's played a pretty good game in net.
0: Well, that's what you're going to get in the playoffs. I think you got to just play it shift by shift. There's no looking ahead. There's no looking behind. Males?
4: Like, yep.
0: You know, when you, the further you get in the playoffs, you're going to play against a good goalie, because it's no team's going to move on without good goaltending. Roloson's playing very well. I think the Sharks have to, one thing they got to improve is their faceoffs, which is kind of a recurring theme. They were 2-10 that period. And, you know, you just wonder what kind of damage this team can do if they can start winning 55-60% of their faceoffs. But they got to get by Roloson. Let's not forget last game, Edmonton against Detroit in Game 6 in Edmonton. Edmonton was up 3-2. They got outshot 17-2 in the second period. They were losing 2-0 going to the third, and they scored 4 goals to Detroit's 1 to ultimately that close out the series.
4: Yeah, you know, when you have a goalie like Roloson, he's playing the way he is. The one thing, Bakes, when you're playing and the crowd's behind and everything else, you kind of forget that it's only 2-1 because they played so well. You think it should be 5-1, so you get you're out there and you kind of forget, and you're like, ah. Oh. And so I think the thing the Sharks really got to be aware of and is that late, you know, in the third period, to not have three forwards below the top of the circle in Edmonton's end, and you know, because you get the crowd behind you, like, oh, you know, we could score, and then oh. Next thing you know, a bounce, and they're going down 3-on-2.
0: Well, so. Look at the first game in the Detroit-Edmonton series. Game one, Detroit won 3-2 in double overtime. Kirk Maltby, he scored the tying goal in the third and then the goal in double overtime. But Edmonton was outshot in that game 57-25.
4: Yeah.
0: But it gets worse. They blocked 35 shots. Detroit blocked 15. Missed shots. Edmonton had 9 missed shots. Detroit had 21 missed shots. So when you take total shots taken in game one, Edmonton-Detroit, Edmonton took 49 shots. Detroit took 113. Like, that's embarrassing. But you want to know what? It still went to double overtime. And right. I'm just reemphasizing what you just said. When you have a goalie that's keeping you in it, the bottom line is they're one lucky bounce away from tying it. Then it's anybody's game. So
1: very quickly, David, your thoughts about the third period.
4: Well, keep the puck deep, keep the momentum going, get the puck out the net, and get in front of Rolison, and don't get caught three guys low for the San Jose Sharks.
1: That's the story. Teams are coming back onto the ice, and we'll be back for the third period with the Sharks leading the Oilers 2-1. This is Playoff Hockey on the San Jose Sharks Radio Network.
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1: Underway in the third period as the Edmonton Oilers dump one all the way down in on goal. About 27 seconds gone by, and the San Jose Sharks have a 2-1 lead over the Oilers. Bessa Toskuda in goal to our left. Sharks move from left to right in period number three. Joe Thornton's out there with Nils Ekman. Ekman gets the puck in the right corner of the Oilers zone, cycles at the near side, dropped it off for Joe Thornton. He backhands behind the net to Chichu. He stick handles up the near boards, put it back to the point, placing the drive, and a nice save. My goaltender, Rolison. You know, Jason Smith put together a partial screen on that play. Pricing, nice one-timer, got it.
0: One of those things, I think Jason Smith realized. He goes, uh-oh, I'm in the wrong place at the wrong time here. Let's hope that Dwayne Rolison's in the right place at the right time, and he certainly was.
1: I think Rolison's been really good tonight.
0: Oh, he's been one of their better players if you look at the shots on net. He made some great saves in that second period. Got a couple lucky breaks, too. You look at Bernier fanning on that one. Kyle McLaren's had a good chance. He broke his stick earlier. So
1: here's McLaren again off the draw as Marleau wins it, but the wrist shot by McLaren high and wide. And the rebound will be chipped out by the Oilers all the way to the Sharks' line. No problem there for Matt Carl. Knocked it around the Oiler defense. I'm amazed at how poised this kid has been in Stanley Cup playoff competition. That last play, an illustration.
0: There's a lot of reason why many people have said that this guy's just not going to be, you know, a potential Norris winner at some point. Mike Burnett, GM of the Coyotes. Who else was saying?
1: Joel Quenneville.
0: Doug Wilson's been talking about him since the beginning of the year, saying this guy can step in and play right now.
1: And he's done it. He's got the puck now back to Niemann in on the point. Shot toward the net. Went to deflect it wide. Marleau hauled down by Spotcheck, and the back referee, Brad Watson, saw that one. The penalty is coming up to the Edmontonians.
0: Well, Spotcheck gets a penalty. He's a defenseman. Jason Smith's had a penalty tonight. So you're seeing some of the defensemen from Edmonton taking penalties. Dwayne Rolison actually got a penalty, and it's because of the pressure that San Jose Sharks are putting on them. That's Joe Thornton's line came out, started the third period, sending a message that we're going to continue this trend. They dominated that first. They didn't get any scoring chances. Well, I guess you could say it, a pricing shot when Jason Smith was in front of them. But they still got the puck down and started to tilt that ice in the direction they want, and Marleau's line followed through the same way in the second shift.
1: Power play for the Sharks here. Joe Thornton got the drawback to the defense. Now Ekman gets the pass from Erhoff. Now over to Joe Thornton. Trying to return it for Ekman, deflected by Pronger. But Ekman got it back, and the attempt toward the boards went through Thornton and Erhoff and back out to center. This is the fifth Sharks power play. Chichu turns in the neutral zone and carries into the Edmonton zone. Pronger checked him off the puck, but the Oilers can't clear. Joe Thornton goes cross-ice, pricing, has Chichu breaking for the goal, can't get him the puck as it is deflected away by the Oiler defense. But it's in the left corner of the Edmonton zone, trying to get it there now. Ekman along with Chichu, they work it free. Around the boards, it went through the stick of Joe Thornton, and Ethan Morrow carries up the left side for the Oilers. Into the Shark zone, he stops, he turns, he throws it all the way back into his own territory. Usually, if you're even strength, that's not a good play, but when you're down a man, it's okay. Bergeron shoots it all the way down for Edmonton after that pass back, and more time ticks off on the Sharks' power play. 57 seconds to go in the man advantage. Mikotic, who's flying tonight, skates quickly into the offensive zone, cut back behind the net, got checked by Bergeron, and the pass came back toward the point, but Hannon couldn't keep it in, so he will rush back with Carl to gain control at the Sharks' line. Carl stops on the left side, gives to Marto, leads it up ice, Mikotic to Bernier on the left wing, makes the move with the backhand, now curls to the boards, throws it back toward the point. And waiting for it there, Captain Patrick Marto in traffic, poked it free. Here's Hannon driving the puck just wide on a one-timer off a brilliant play from Patrick Marto on the far boards. That just missed the net. The puck ricocheted out of the zone. 20 seconds left in the Sharks' power play. Hannon looks for Marto. Puck went through his stick. Knocked back the other way now by Jason Smith. Marto broke his stick on that play. And so we've only got 10 seconds left. Time for one rush on the Sharks' power play. Here's Scott Thornton. Makes the move across the line. Looks for Gotch. Left in the puck, but Gotch's backhander was blocked by Jason Smith. Loose in the left corner. Penalty on Spotcheck is over. And the Edmonton Oilers able to poke it out of the zone with Morrow swinging a backhander to center ice. But the Sharks are right on it. Here's Niemann busting in. Shoots one. Hit Ponger's stick and went wide. Loose in the left wing corner of the Edmonton zone. Hemsky, an ill-advised pass in front of his net, but it got to Ponger. And Chris Ponger is checked by Niemann as he flipped it back to center ice for the Oilers. Sharks take control of it there. They've had control in much of this game. They send it in. Puck batted down by a stick above the shoulder by Ponger. And after the whistle, he kind of turned into his man and hammered Niemann in. Now Niemann yapping with Sean Horkoff. Niemann doing a little play acting there over in the corner as the linesman, Dan Schachty, kind of pushes him aside. Has a little grin on his face. Niemann does as he's pushed away. And we will have a face-off coming up deep in the Oiler end of the ice after all of those shenanigans. Only 4:06 gone by in the third. The Sharks up 2-1.
0: You talk about, Dan, an aggressive penalty kill. Puck was down in the corner to the right of Dwayne Rolison, and right along the boards. Niels Ekman was there. Chichu was there. So was Chris Pronger, Jason Smith, and Pisani. All three Oilers converged down. Yeah, they actually created an odd man, you know, situation for themselves. Now, if Chichu or Ekman can get the puck, you fire it around over to the right side where Joe Thornton is, you're going to get a tremendous opportunity. But that's what Edmonton does. They're going to try and two on one the opposition. In this case, obviously the Sharks, 2-on-1 you all over the ice, even when they're shorthanded. That's why they have one of the best penalty killing units in the NHL.
1: Off the faceoff, Oilers have it in their own zone. Sharks 2, Edmonton 1. Marc-Andre Bergeron carries it out, long pass up the middle, off the stick of Ryan Smith, breaking at the Sharks' line. Goes deep to the Sharks' end. Toskina fit it up the left board. It's good work there by Rissmiller. Push it free, but Mark Smith's shot didn't clear, and Bergeron's drive just went wide as Toskina did the splits in front of the net. Sharks finally clear. Grant Stevenson racing for the puck, trying to poke it around the defense. Succeeded in getting control. Now we've got a penalty coming up. Who's it going to be against? Edmonton or the Sharks? Tarnstrom touching the puck as a two-minute hooking penalty is issued by the official. The time of this will be 4 minutes and 43 seconds, and it's going to be Grant Stevenson stepping in.
0: That's a good play by Bergeron. I didn't realize he was that quick. That was a good little foot race. And, you know, he got down and got his, he just picked up the puck, and Stevenson thought, I think he thought he was going to get it because Stevenson's quick himself. Bergeron did a nice little tight turn, and it kind of, I think, caught Grant Stevenson off, you know, a little bit surprised, and he kind of jabbed his stick 2-3 different times. You know, you can do
1: really
0: it once.
1: More of a slash than a hook, don't you think?
0: You know what, though? You're going to stick your stick into the other guy on his gloves or in, if it's anywhere near his belly, you might get away with it maybe once. You're not supposed to. But 2-3 times, the ref's going to call it. He has to call it. You're forcing him to call it.
1: And so now maybe the biggest penalty kill of this game for the Sharks. They lead it 2-1. Stevenson in for hooking at 4:43 of the third period. Sharks 2, Oilers 1. Puck flipped around the boards, deflected into the crowd. And the faceoff will be deep in the Sharks zone. Take a look in front of the San Jose net. Tom Pricing and Vesa Toskola having a little chat about positioning for the upcoming faceoff and what just happened a few moments before. Pricing nodding in agreement as to whatever Toskola was telling him. Now he and Kyle McLaren are stepping off. Scott Hannon is jumping on the ice with Josh Georges to play D, with Chichu and Joe Thornton up front on this penalty kill. Ryan Smith, Sergei Samsonov, Aleš Hemsky up front for Edmonton. Pronger and Spotcheck back on defense. Joe Thornton wins the draw. Fight for it behind the net. Hannon spins it around. Joe Thornton fanned on the puck. Spotcheck pinched in from the point, kept it in play, but he put it behind the Sharks' net. And Scott Hannon's able to backhand it around. Jonathan Chichu strides out. Shorthanded. Chichu wound up at the blue line. Loses on the stick check, though, to Pronger, who has that long wingspan. Very long stick for Chris Pronger. And the Oilers will get it back. Minute 18 left in the Grant Stevenson penalty. Sharks up by the score, 2-1. Edmonton on the attack, dumps it into the Sharks zone, but a centering feed there by Samsonov went all the way back into his own zone, and that's a good pass to the goaltender, but not a good one if you're on the power play. Roberson way out of his net, tipped it up the left side. Sharks steal the pass now, and it's taken back by Gotch, who's on the ice with Niemann up front. Marcel Gotch just dumped it all the way down. Conger's got the puck. You can tell because of the booze in the background. 49 seconds to go on the power play. Here's Horkoff with speed into the zone. Shoots one. Stick save by Toskada. Rebound Horkoff has for the Edmontonians. Flipped it across the ice. It's tipped away by Gotch. He got it out of the zone, and it went a little bit too far for him to break in all by himself. Jarrett Stoll quickly got back for Edmonton and gets control of the puck.
0: You know, if that puck bounces a little bit more, stays in the middle of the rink. It went too far to the right. Gotch had he was going to have a clear breakaway. You know, and he's having a strong game despite the fact coming into this period he was 1-for-6 on faceoffs. He's got to improve his faceoffs. Third or fourth line centerman, got to win your faceoffs. But other than that, he's having a strong game.
1: 14 seconds left in the Oiler power play. Edmonton setting up now. Bergeron crisscrosses with fellow point man Jarrett Stoll. Gives him the puck on the right or left wing circle. Back to Bergeron. The drive blocked in front. Backhand shot by Pisani. Stopped by the netminder Toskada. And the man who blocked the initial shot from the point, Josh Georges, is in some pain. He hobbles to his feet and sort of choppily moves back toward the Sharks bench, where he'll be attended to by Sharks trainer Ray Tufts.
0: You know, he went off the ice trying to, you know,
1: trying to make it look
0: like he wasn't hurt. Yep. Kind of stuck his leg kind of to the side to block it. Caught him right on the inside of the shin pad.
1: Went off a stick, actually, on its way in. That's why.
0: And you got to keep your shin pad square to the shot.
1: Well, rookie lesson learned by Josh Georges.
0: You know what? Rookie or not, I never learned that lesson.
1: Here come the Sharks now. Penalty on Stevenson over. He gets a pass down the left. Breaching for a shot on goal. But it'll be stopped and covered up by goaltender Dwayne Roldison. 13:09 left in the third period. The Sharks lead the Oilers 2-1 in game one. Our coverage is presented by Intersil. 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The quest for the cup is on OLN. 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And watch wall-to-wall coverage of the Stanley Cup playoffs and finals on OLN. OLN will be the television coverage tomorrow night here at HP Pavilion for game number 2, a nationally televised broadcast. And of course, we'll be right here with our 7 o'clock airtime on the Sharks Radio Network. So watch OLN and put our sound on. Check us out. Off the faceoff inside the Edmonton zone. The play will be blown dead. 13:08 left in the third period. The score, the Sharks 2 and the Edmonton Oilers 1. Tight game as you might expect between these clubs. Faceoff now to the right side. Roldison. Marta was thrown out of the circle. Bernier takes the draw but loses it to Jarrett Stoll. And so the Oilers skate out from right to left. Stoll got a pass from Morrow and flips it into the zone, and it winds up in the seats. And it's always a question as to whether they're going to call a penalty in that scenario, but the linesman is shaking his head. Derek Arnell said it went off a stick, and so the puck will be dropped just inside the Sharks' blue line.
0: Actually, the Edmonton guy shot it, so that can only happen in the defensive zone, inside your own end.
1: Right.
0: It did go off, actually, one of the Sharks' clubs.
1: Well, that's what I was referring to.
0: Yeah, he's got to actually shoot
1: it.
0: He's got to shoot it. Yep.
1: Right. So, no problem. No harm, no foul. Off the faceoff. Grabbed now by San Jose. Back behind their own net. Kyle McLaren drops it off for Joe Thornton. And Joe Thornton wearing the alternate captain's A today. Fires it up the middle of the ice for Chichu off his stick. Ekman trailing the play. Centering pass. And Chichu nearly tipped it on goal. But it went off his skate and went just wide. Now McLaren on the point. Drives one on net. Nice stop. Down low and covered up by Roleson. And play is called. You know, Nils Ekman has worked hard today.
0: I caught him one time in the second period where Jason Smith had the puck in the corner and he was skiing. Both his feet were going in. That's when you're skiing in hockey means you're not moving your feet. But other than that, he's played well. And you know why we know he's playing well? Because he's still on Joe Thornton's line and we're into the third period, because Ron Wilson pretty much warned him during the week. And he wasn't shy about it. He even said in the media, he's not playing. We're not going to keep him there. Now, Mark Smith played the last shift of the first period, but otherwise, Ekman's been out there. A lot of energy, and he's getting to those loose pucks in the corner that led to Joe Thornton getting it to McLaren for a shot on net. That's what Ekman has to do.
1: Alex Hemsky carries all the way to the Sharks' blue line before turning it over, but Jonathan Chichu can't do anything with it, and the Edmontonians able to fire one into the Sharks' zone. Ekman tips it behind his own goal line. Josh George is back on the ice. Good to see him out there after he took a puck in his skate. And he poked it up the left side. And here comes Chichu to Joe Thornton down the right. Joe Thornton one-on-one, circles on Pronger in the zone, goes into Chichu, angles one from the corner. Yes, that was a set play. He just one-timed it toward the net, but it hit the side of the goal.
0: When did you see shots from there?
1: Wound up behind the net now. Chichu grabs it, goes back to the point. Erhoff, the blast, and it's stopped by netminder Rollison and covered up.
0: Well, they're shooting low, and you're starting to see some of the tendencies of Dwayne Rollison. Anytime he's sensing a shot, he's going down. Last two shots have been right in his belly from Kyle McLaren and Christian Erhoff. But they also have scored one goal, top corner. I think you're going to see the Sharks starting to try and shoot on a higher basis, especially the point man. You know who does really good job of that, and that's Tom Pricing. We've scored him, seen him score a lot of goals. Don't think that those guys aren't sitting back there and saying, you know what, you don't want to take a shot and, you know, hit one of your own guys up in the shoulder or in the face area. That's one of the concerns. But other than that, they're going to be able to score some goals this series because Rolson's definitely going down early on any point shot.
1: Off the draw. Mikotic sends it back toward his point man, but Rafi Torres deflected the puck in the air for Edmonton, and it wound up out to center. Grabbed by the Sharks. They backhand into Edmonton territory. Marlowe's lines out there. They're in forward checking, but Pisani got it around the boards. Now he puts it across the ice. It hit Torres in the skate and ricocheted back. Sharks get it back to Bernier. Bernier stick handles into the right corner of the Edmonton zone. Checked by Tarnstrom. He holds the puck on the boards. Mikotic's there to support. Now Bernier is kind of knocked down by a combination of Tarnstrom and Pisani, but then he gets right back to his feet as Mikotic chips at the puck. They work the three. Erhoff in deep in the corner, grabs the puck. It hit a stick. Now it comes back toward the point. Can Pricing keep it in? Yes, he does. He shovels a one-timer down the right boards, but it's intercepted and cleared by Marc-Andre Bergeron as the Sharks fans really enjoying this game right now. 10:59 remaining in the third. It's still a tight one. It's the Sharks 2 and the Oilers 1. Billy Niemanen's back on the ice for the Sharks. Backhands out to center. Fired back the other way by the Edmontonians. And Niemanen, a one-time Calgary Flame, is behind his own net with the puck. Niemanen has been just a one-man wrecking crew for the Sharks in this game. And he hammers Steve Staios at center ice. And Staios got his clearing pass and dumped it back into the Sharks' end. But Billy Niemanen...
0: Was there ever any doubt what he was going to do there?
1: He was delighted the crowd from the day this game started. On the left side, shot by Scott Thornton right on. Hard shot, stopped off the mask by Rollison, and Rollison's mask went flying in the air as he covered up with his glove hand. But Scott Thornton, a sneaky shot down the left wing side, gave the Sharks an opportunity. This is playoff hockey on the San Jose Sharks Radio Network. Well, a moment ago, Scott Thornton looking for his second goal to the playoffs. A good chance on Rollison and a nice save off the mask.
0: Well, that's a heavy shot, first of all. Two things we just saw. A really heavy shot by Scott Thornton, too. The reason Dwayne Rollison's mask came off because he was down on his knees. Sharks going to start shooting high, and there's an example right there. How often do you see that? Guy shooting, knock at the goalie's mask on. Where'd he get it? I've never seen that.
1: Tremendous. 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
1: Face-off right side of goaltender Dwayne Rollison. Oilers get the draw. They're down to the Sharks 2-1. Edmonton skates from right to left. Morrow leads the way through center. Shoots one in toward the net. Knocked aside by Toskala. And it'll be cleared out by the Sharks after a couple of bounces of the puck. But Edmonton's got control of it back at their own blue line. Pronger and Jason Smith on the defense. Jason Smith diagonal pass up the left side. Knocked back the other way by Kyle McLaren. And so Jason Smith and Pronger get another chance. Smith fanned the pass, got it back, gave it away at center though. Wristmitter to Stevenson, to Wristmitter, the shot down the left side, but it's wide of the net. Good wrist shot by Patrick Wristmitter on that play, tried to keep it low.
0: You know, he tried to score. Sometimes you want to, that's an opportunity. Even though it was a hard shot, make sure you get it on net, so create a rebound opportunity.
1: Here's trouble. Erhoff turned it over behind his own net. Hemsky centering attempt to hit a couple of sticks, and the Sharks gobble it up. Pricing able to knock it ahead, and Chichu feeds over to Ekman. He flies down the left wing into the Edmonton zone, dumped it back behind the net. Uh-oh, Rollison ran into Joe Thornton, and down went Rollison behind the net. That's going to be a penalty to the San Jose Sharks, and Edmonton will have the man advantage as soon as the Sharks touch the puck, and they do. And we get a break in the action. 9:12 to play in the third. The score, the Sharks 2, the Oilers 1. Edmonton's power play is next on the San Jose Sharks Radio Network. Well, Radek Dvorak of the Edmonton Oilers is being escorted back to his dressing room after getting absolutely hammered along his own bench by Sharks defensive left winger Patrick Rissmiller. He's favoring his right knee as he was helped off. Meantime, the Sharks are going to be down a man. Joe Thornton is arguing the call from inside the penalty box, but he's called for tripping up goaltender Rollison behind the Edmonton net at 10:48. Sharks have a 2-1 lead, but the Oilers can tie it up if they score on the power play. Off the faceoff, Hemsky is always dangerous. Throws it back to Spacek, to Pronger, to Hemsky on the left boards. Hemsky is the real quarterback of this unit on the power play. Throws it towards Samsonov in front of the net, but it went off a stick. Samsonov got it back behind the goal line. Gunned it around the near boards, and Hemsky stops it. Gives it down low to Samsonov. Tried to tee it up. Georges blocks it. Scott Hannon goes back behind the net and spins it up the boards, and Niemann and hammered Spacek, but the play still in the Sharks' zone. Around the near side it comes. Marcel Gotch can't clear. Checked by Samsonov and by Hemsky. Now Gotch intercepts a Hemsky pass, reverses it behind the net. The race for it there. Ryan Smith against Georges. Ryan Smith won the battle, but he lost the war because the Oilers didn't have anybody on the point to keep it in the zone. Edmonton regroups at center. Minute 14 left in the Joe Thornton penalty. 2-1, Sharks leading it. A dump in is quickly cleared by Kyle MacLaren. And the boos waft from the crowd in the direction of the puck holder, Chris Pronger.
0: And Hannon goes off the ice, and, you know, he just, again, quietly, is just an absolute workhorse out there. Wins battles on the wall like it's nothing. You know, he's playing great hockey. And quietly, he doesn't want any exposure. He doesn't care how much you say his name. He just does his job.
1: Now Chichu is able to clear it all the way down. Stopped by goaltender Rolison. He tips it up the left side, and Pronger's got control. 40 seconds left in the Joe Thornton penalty. Here come the Oilers skating from right to left. They're down 2-1 to the Sharks. Horkoff to center, shoots into the right corner, grabbed by Mikhalik, and he cleared it. All the way down. Milan Mikhalik is having another strong hockey game. A couple of assists for the Sharks in this hockey contest. Game one of the Western Conference semifinal against Edmonton. 20 seconds to go in the Oilers power plays. The Edmonton team carries to center and shoots in. Pisani back behind the net is checked by Hannon. Tried to clear, couldn't do it. Kept in by Stoll, who's playing the right point with Pronger on the left. Stoll handed off now to Torres. Feeds down low to Horkoff. Back to Stoll. Slap shot high and wide. Bouncing puck dangerously in front. But off a stick, and Milan Mikhalik grabs it and comes out. Thornton's out of the box. 3-on-2 for the Sharks. Mikhalik leads the way. Across the line. Drop past Marlowe. Winds up. Slap shot. Stick save. Made by Rollison. And the rebound caromed up the end board. A chance for Mikhalik, but it went wide. Now it's deflected in the slot by Marlowe off a pricing shot. And he just missed the net. 2-1 Sharks. Intense hockey game, game one of the best of seven series. Oilers on the attack at center, put Pekka out there with Winchester. Pekka backhands into the Sharks zone. And now he puts his man into the boards on the far side, but that man, Marcel Gotch, cleared the puck out of his own territory. And on the left wing side, Joe Thornton is able to tip it further down the ice and get the line change completed.
0: The hitting's getting even harder. Now the Oilers are trying to throw their weight around. Joe Thornton's got a little burr under his saddle right now. He wasn't happy with the call. He got knocked down, I think it was by Steos, down in the offensive zone. Watch out, he's starting to pick it up a notch. I'm going to see if his temper starts to flare up here in the third.
1: Scott Thornton gives to Niemann and down the right. Moves across the line, puts on the brakes, cross ice feed to Erhoff. Fakes the shot, moves in, shoots one. Save made, Rollison rebound. Scott Thornton gets hammered down to the ice by Bergeron and Steos as he jammed at the puck. And we've got more pushing and shoving after the whistle. As Scott Thornton got knocked down, his cousin Joe was standing by. A little family honor there as the Thornton guys go up against the Oilers with some pushing and shoving.
0: And at the other end, two Oilers coming in and just absolutely trying to hammer the San Jose Sharks defense. And that's what their strategy is going to be. They got to get to San Jose Sharks defensemen. But so far, they haven't been able to. We're seeing Josh Georges take hits to make plays. We're seeing Christian Erhoff take hits to make plays. Scotty Hannon, he's winning all the battles down low. And we know that Kyle MacLaren, he's not afraid to give hits or take hits. So what Edmonton's throwing at the Sharks, they're accepting it, taking it, and their D tonight, as Dave Mailey talked about at the end of the first period, was the Sharks' D that he's very impressed by. They're getting the puck up to their forwards, and that's where they're outplaying the Detroit or Edmonton Oilers at this point.
1: Well, you could call them the Detroit Oilers. They beat the Red Wings in the first round of the playoffs, but right here, with 6 minutes remaining in the third period and the Sharks leading only by the 2-1 score, an insurance goal would be rather nice about right now.
0: Absolutely. There's no question. But, you know, credit to the San Jose Sharks. They've only given up six shots in the last 34 minutes. Pretty good hockey.
1: Face off, right side of Rollison. Sharks win the draw. George has kept it in. Flipped right, left boards. Now it's Chichu, the wrist shot. Stick save made by Rollison. Rebound to the near corner. Ekman puts the hit on Ryan Smith. The puck jars free. Hannon on the point goes cross-ice to Georges. Nowhere to go. He just dumped it around the boards. Back behind the Oiler net. And the Edmonton defense tipped it around the stick of Chichu. And the Oilers are able to muscle it out to center ice. And the Sharks grab it there. Scott Hannon playing another strong game. Drives one into the offensive zone. And Chichu in forechecking hits Pronger like he did on the first shift of the game. But the Oilers move it out. Hemsky is met by the back check of Chichu at the blue line. That causes an offside, and we get a break in the action. 5:25 left in the third period of Game 1 of the Western Conference Semifinal. The Sharks lead the Oilers 2-1. This is the San Jose Sharks Radio Network. Welcome back to HP Pavilion. Everybody's enjoying this one, but it's a tight contest in Game 1 of the Western Conference Semifinal. Sharks have goals from Marleau and Ehrhoff. Patrick Marleau, a goal and an assist. Milan Mikhailuk, a really strong game. Two assists in the contest. That's the storyline from Bud Light. Refreshingly smooth Bud Light. Always worth it. Game 2 will be tomorrow night. On the air for us at 7 o'clock. Face off at 7:30. And don't expect the intensity meter to go down one bit. It's off the face-off. It's iced by the Sharks.
0: That could be the understatement of today, don't you think?
1: Well, I think it's possible.
0: It's already started here in the third period. Edmonton trying to throw their weight around a little bit. The only thing really the Sharks have not done tonight, Dan, is score on the power play. They're 0 for 5. They've scored every game so far this year in the playoffs. All five games against Nashville, they scored at least one power play goal. They've given up one shorthand or one power play goal. That's the only thing they haven't done well, or I shouldn't say dominated tonight.
1: Off the draw, a shot right on by Spacek. Good save by Vesa Toskinen. He's made the big saves when needed so far in this game. Still 5 minutes to play. Sharks 2, Oilers 1. Two forecheckers for Edmonton in the offensive right wing corner. And Torres and Pisani worked it free, but nobody was there to help him out. Pricing able to flip it back to center ice. And here's the reason why that was the case. The Oiler forward line needed to get off and get some fresh skaters out there. Meantime, the Sharks with the one-goal lead. Stick handle out. McLaren taking his time. Slides one into the offensive zone and heads for the bench. Hannon and Georges are back out there. Gotch, Scott Thornton, and Billy Niemanen are up front. Edmonton skating from right to left. They dump it to the Sharks zone. Stoll, Hemsky, Samsonov, the forward combination. It's cleared back out. Billy Niemanen will chop at it on the left wing around Pronger, and it goes inside the Edmonton zone. On the left side of goaltender Wayne Roldison. Pronger got the booze, but he fed the puck around Scott Thornton. Now Stoll at center, shoots in. Over to the right side of Vesa Toskinen. Cleared back out by the Sharks. And all the way back to the Edmonton line. And Pronger's got it. Teams are making changes. 3:53 left in this third period. Sharks have a 2-1 lead over the Edmonton Oilers. Pronger back in his own zone. Just floats it behind his net. Good forechecking by Jonathan Chichu. And it'll be cleared around the boards. Jason Smith has. For Edmonton. He's fed it around the near boards. And it's back out to center ice. Joe Thornton chips it back inside the Edmonton zone. And there are the boos for Pronger again. He whirls it around the backside of his own net. Cleared out by Brad Winchester. But the Oilers are clearly on their heels right now. Just looking for an opportunity. And the Sharks are bound and determined not to give them anything. Bernier's back on with Marleau. Marleau breaks into the right wing corner of the Edmonton zone. Worked it free. Bernier, the shot blocked by Pronger. And it went wide. Now it's grabbed by Winchester. Here's the center ice. Into the Edmonton, the San Jose zone. Knocked back the other way now. And it'll be picked up by Spacek. Cross ice to Pekka. Moves in across the San Jose line. Loses on the check to Hannon. It'll be cleared out by Gotch to Scott Thornton. Breaks down the left wing. Tees up. Shoots one. Stick save by Roldison, who came way out to cut down the angle. Sharks get the rebound back to the point. Gotch feeds it over to McLaren. To Pricing. McLaren wanted the puck back, but Pricing sent it around the boards to Niemanen in the corner. Niemanen to Gotch now behind the net. He's got Spacek with his arm draped around his neck. Crowd screaming for a penalty. Nothing's going to get called on Spacek. And play continues in the corner. Now it'll be picked up now by the Sharks. It'll be taken now by Thornton. Thornton to Pricing. Shoots it in front. Tipped in front. Off the stick of the Sharks, Marcel Gotch, and it went wide of the net. Loose in the corner now. Grabbed by Gotch. Now to Scott Thornton. Centering attempt. Blocked by the Oiler defense and cleared out by the Edmontonians. Ethan Morrow carries down the left wing. Hit hard by Niemanen again. It'll be Morrow dropping it down into the shark zone, but Billy Niemann has made his mark tonight.
0: Oh, is he ever. Dave Jackson didn't have a very good look on that hook because he was only about 8 to 10 feet away right there.
1: That's all. Nice angle on the play as the Sharks get called for icing with 1:45 remaining in regulation time. Sharks have the lead, but boy, it is a tight one, 2-1.
0: You know what I really like what the Sharks have done here in the last 10 minutes? They're not retreating and sitting back trying to hold on to this one-goal lead. They're not going to have a ferocious forecheck in the sense that they're going to get caught and give up an odd man rush. But you know what? They're not scared to move the puck back to the point man when they're in the offensive zone. They've stayed true to their game plan here. Gotch, Niemann, and Thornton, they're having a tremendous game as a line. Niemann's playing well, but Scotty Thornton, he's playing great hockey. Gotch, smart hockey.
1: And now off the faceoff, the Oilers have in the shark zone. There goes Rolison for the extra attacker with 1:30 remaining in the game. Scramble forward to the near boards. Hemsky's got it for the Oilers. Throws it toward the net off a stick. Now it's behind the net. Loose in front. Stoll poked it wide. Jarrett Stoll's a guy who scores big goals at big moments. He's lurking in front of the net, but Joe Thornton steals the puck. Tries to clear. Can't do it. And now it'll be poked out by Niemann. Empty net for Niemann. He waits. He backhands. Oh, just wide for Niemann. Centering pass by Niemann on the rebound. Off of the stick, grabbed by Hemsky. That would have been a perfect cap on the game for Billy Niemann and the Sharks. 1 minute remaining in the period. Oilers carry to center and shoot one in. Niemann's got the empty net. Just wants to clear the zone. Can't do it. Checked by Pisani. Now we're down to 49 seconds remaining in the game. Clock continues to tick. Extra skater on for Edmonton. Torres in the right corner. Centering attempt. Blocked by Hannon. Puts it off the boards. Niemann shoots one. And it goes all the way down. This is going to be icing. Against the Sharks, Bergeron back to touch up. And I'm wondering, with 35 seconds left with the score 2-1 San Jose, if Craig McTavish is going to use his timeout here.
0: No, he's got the chalkboard in his hand, which pretty much means he's getting ready to draw up a play, call timeout. Now, the good thing for the Sharks is that's also going to give Joe Thornton and his line a chance to get a breather, so, and Scotty Hannon. So it works, you know, it works two ways sometimes taking these timeouts. Oilers get their players out there, but so do the San Jose Sharks. Too bad Billy Niemann, and he made the right play.
1: If that had gone in, that would have been just a brilliant ending to his game.
0: He's had an awesome game. I'm not sure exactly how many hits he's at right now. He had 14 a few minutes ago. He's at 14 hits. 14 hits this
1: game. I've got him with 14 at this moment, unofficially. But that is not, I think it might be 15 now. We're down to 35 seconds left. A timeout called by Edmonton, as we expected. The net is empty, and listen to this crowd.
0: Yeah, they're loving it.
1: Everybody's on their feet.
0: They should be loving it, the performance the Sharks have put on right now, up until this point. 30 shots to 16. You know, we didn't really talk about this at the top of the show. I didn't really think about it, actually. But the Sharks, they had a really grueling schedule coming down the stretch. We talked a lot about that, man. 6 games in 9 nights. But then they made the playoffs. They came in 5th place. Great job. You know, the last game didn't mean anything. But other than that, and then they prepared for Nashville. You got to fly back east. You know, you got a 4.5-hour flight, time change, all that. You know, they win that series in 5 games. This week off, this is the first time they've had a break in about 4 to 6 weeks. It is really showing out here today. We haven't seen them this physical in a month, month and a half.
1: Now let's see what happens on this huge face-off to the left side of Toskola. Net is empty to our right. Sharks have a 2-1 lead, 35 seconds left. Jarrett Stoll for Edmonton. Joe Thornton for the Sharks, and Joe Thornton wins the face-off. Bounces off the boards, and Niemann cleared it all the way down. This is going to be another icing call, however. It just goes wide of the empty net. And touched by the Oilers with 26.2 seconds to go. So those 5 skaters on the ice will have to stay out there for the Sharks. Chichu, Niemann, Georges, Hannon, and Joe Thornton.
0: Well, the faceoff is to the left of Toskola, which is an advantage to the Sharks centermen. All 4 centermen are left-handed centermen. So now Joe Thornton, it's a much easier play for him to pull it back to his backhand. Where you look at the Edmonton Oilers, they've got Jarrett Stoll and Mike Pekka, both right-handed centermen. So if the faceoff's on the other side, that
1: could
0: be
1: it. That's what they want. But how about this? Ron Wilson calls his timeout right now, and why not? His guys couldn't get the rest because they iced the puck, so he uses his timeout with 26.2 seconds left and makes sure everybody's together.
0: And you know what? And Ron Wilson talked about it in the Nashville series. He almost gave in to the point that, you know what, we're not going to beat Nashville in faceoffs. We're not a great faceoff team. Nashville's the best in the NHL. But if we are going to lose faceoffs, what are we going to do afterwards? And in this case, I think what Ronnie Wilson probably just talked to his guys, if we lose the faceoff, this is what we're going to do. And if we win it, even if you win a faceoff, you still got to get puck control possession and get it out into the neutral zone. And that's what they're talking about.
1: Big faceoff again to the left side of Toskola. Sharks 2, Oilers 1. Game 1, Western Conference semifinal. Net is empty to our right. 26.2 seconds left. Michael Pecker for the Oilers going against Big Joe Thornton. Pecker wins the draw. Pronger on the point. Winds up, shoots. Save made by Toskett. A rebound. Centering attempt blocked by Georges. Bouncing puck. 18 seconds left, and Joe Thornton cleared it out to center. But Pronger's back to get it. Time winding down on this regulation time in game one. Oilers with 10 seconds left get it across the Sharks line, but it's cleared by Hannon. And through the stick of Pronger. 5 seconds left, and the Oilers are out of time.

0: Shoot, the Edmonton Oilers 12-5 in the third period. They give up seven shots in the last 40 minutes. San Jose Sharks against Nashville in the first round down. They were plus one in goals for and goals against in the first period. They outscored Nashville 7-1 in the second period, plus six. This is where they were the best period during the regular season was second period. This is where they began to absolutely take over this game, was after the first 20 minutes tonight. They only gave up seven shots. This is mission accomplished. They win the first game at home, which you want to do. But more importantly, they really send a message to a fast, physical Edmonton Oilers team that this is going to be, you guys want to beat us? You guys are going to have to play impeccable hockey to do so, especially in our barn. They just outplayed, outhit, outskated the Edmonton Oilers today. What a tremendous win for the Sharks.
1: Final score, 2-1. San Jose beats Edmonton. Shots for the game, 30-16 in favor of the Sharks. Our coverage will continue in a moment after this on the San Jose Sharks Radio Network.
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1: While Patrick Marleau, Christian Ehrhoff, and Milan Michalik all had pivotal roles for the Sharks in this particular game, Dwayne Roldison in the losing cause made 28 stops and started a memorable series of his own. I'm Dan Rusinowski. 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
1: Hello, Sharks fans. I'm Dan Rusinowski. On today's episode, we take you back to May the 7th, 2006. Round 2, Game 1, the San Jose Sharks and the Edmonton Oilers. The Sharks had just fought off the Nashville Predators in the first round and were taking on a team that had always given them trouble. They would have trouble in this game, and as we will see, The series began with a lot of physical play that would characterize

0: the rest of the series. Here's how it sounded on the San Jose Sharks Audio Network. It's been a week since the San Jose Sharks played a hockey game, and that was Game 5 of a clinching series against the Nashville Predators. After that week off to get the dust off and practice and get the bumps and the bruises healed, the San Jose Sharks are ready for what should be an epic series. It's Game 1 of the Western Conference Semifinal Series between the Sharks and the Edmonton Oilers. And we've got it next right here on the San Jose Sharks Radio Network.
1: Now, San Jose Sharks hockey is on the air. This is Sharks Warm-Up, brought to you by Sprint, official wireless provider of the San Jose Sharks. Sprint, yes, you can.
0: Good afternoon, everyone, and welcome to HP Pavilion at San Jose for Game 1 of the Western Conference Semifinal Series between the San Jose Sharks and the Edmonton Oilers. It's the first time the Sharks have ever faced the five-time Stanley Cup champion Oilers in a best-of-seven playoff series, and there's a lot of anticipation for a hard-skating, hard-checking, and certainly epic performance between these two teams. Hi, everybody, I'm Dan Rusinowski, along with Jamie Baker and David Manley on the Triple Cast. And here we go, boys. This is going to be fun.
2: Have we waited long enough?
0: It's been a week.
2: You know, did they make it to the second? Was it me? Did they make it to the second round, or did they lose to Nashville? Anaheim. Jeez, Anaheim's up 2-0, haven't given up a goal. And puck hasn't even dropped for the Sharks.
0: Anaheim won today 3-0, so they have not even given up a goal in that series against Colorado. But David Manley, this is going to be game number one. And as a former Edmonton Oiler in our broadcast team, I have to say, please do give us your analysis of what it's like to be an Oiler in the playoffs against the San Jose Sharks.
3: Well, you know, I never played the Sharks in the playoffs, but we went a run there. We played, we went three rounds. We lost to Chicago in the finals, but Edmonton is that the way we played it was, boy, just run and gun, and that's the way. At that time, we had Teddy Green was the coach. Craig McTavish was a player there too, but. Boy, they really activated the D, Jamie. They pinched the D down a lot. Part of the off-wing's job was to go in all the time and in the opposing zone and back up the D, because if they rang it around, the D had the chance to go all the way down the hash marks and pinch, and it made for a real wide-open game.
0: Well, that's for sure, and that's exactly, Jamie, what we're thinking this series could be like. A lot of hard hitting, but certainly a lot of skating.
2: Well, it's going to be all skating, if you ask me. I mean, that's one of the things that Edmonton wants to do. They want to be able to outskate the San Jose Sharks. They're going to make the San Jose Sharks earn every inch, every foot that they can get in this series. One of my keys, you know, without giving away the NVIDIA keys, is the Sharks have to battle every shift this series. They didn't necessarily have to against Nashville. I look at, you know, the four teams that are left in the Western Conference. You look at the San Jose Sharks, you say, well, they might be the best team because they're the top seed now. I think the hottest team might be the Edmonton Oilers. They just knocked off the Detroit Red Wings, but they did it in pretty good fashion. I don't want to say it was easy, but they knocked them off, and they've had 6 days to rest. They think when you beat a number one seed and you get time to rest and prepare for your next opponent, you think you can beat anybody. So I think this is going to be, you know, Dan, you used the word epic. I think this could be, has the potential being a classic series. And watch out what Edmonton does tonight. I mean, we got three games in four nights. This series is really going to unfold very, very quickly. I don't see we're going to see a traditional game one feeling out. There's no time for it, not with the way the schedule is.
0: There might be a feeling out first period, but you're right, Jamie. The way the schedule is, it's even more important that the Sharks have a full week to rest off instead of having a full seven-game series with the Nashville Predators. Captain Patrick Marleau talked about the bumps and the bruises that healed and what they did this week to be very constructive to prepare for the next round.
4: I think we spent it well. We've had some really good practices, really up-tempo, and you know, we did some scrimmaging. I don't know. Hopefully that all helps out in the first couple of games here.
0: That's Patrick Marleau of the San Jose Sharks. Always soft-spoken, but certainly what he says, people listen to. He's the top goal scorer on the San Jose Sharks and one of the top scorers in the National Hockey League when it comes to putting the puck in the net. As far as the defensive battle, well, it's going to be interesting. Ryan Smith is a player that you have to deal with. He's a guy that's sneaky around the net like Jonathan Chychu. And Sergei Samsonov, that's how we've decided to say his name for this playoff series, has always faced the Sharks and played against them very well. In fact, his former Boston teammate Kyle McLaren, who may be on the ice every once in a while against him, says he's looking forward to a very, very tough series?
5: Yeah, it's going to be a tough series playing against these guys. A couple years ago playing Calgary, we knew we had a tough series, and I think both teams are kind of similar in how they skate and how they play. But, I mean, they are in the second round for a reason, and they beat Detroit, which is number one team in our conference, so it's going to be we have our work cut out for us.
0: The San Jose Sharks had 99 points and were in fifth place in the Western Conference in the regular season, and they beat the Nashville Predators with a perfect 2-0 record at home and a 4-1 total in the series. The Edmontonians had 95 points, were the eighth seed in the West, but they knocked off the Detroit Red Wings with two victories on the road at Joe Louis Arena. That's something the Sharks have to watch out for, the strength of the Oilers away from their home, and certainly the support that they'll get from the crowd at Rexall Place when the series shifts to Edmonton. It's game one of the best of seven series, the Sharks and the Oilers in the Western Conference semifinals of the Stanley Cup playoffs. Our coverage continues in just a moment right here on the San Jose Sharks Radio Network.
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0: Welcome back to HP Pavilion for Game 1 of the Best of 7 Western Conference semifinal series between the San Jose Sharks and the Edmonton Oilers. Last time the Sharks played the Edmontonians, it was March the 9th, the day after the trading deadline. Sergei Samsonov did not quite arrive in time for the game en route from Boston, but Dwayne Roloson was in the nets for the Oilers, and the Sharks stormed out to a 5-2 victory in a game in which Ron Wilson called the biggest regular season contest of the year in the Sharks' drive to qualify for the Stanley Cup playoffs. That goaltending matchup will certainly be one of the subplots in this series. Vesa Toskala had a great first round for the Sharks, stopped 92.7% of his shots, and Dwayne Roloson, in a 4-2 record in the first round, stopped almost 93% of the shots that he faced. One of the interesting subplots as well will be whether or not the teams will be able to adjust to each other. They're very, very adaptable kind of teams, and that's what Scott Hannon talked about earlier today.
6: No, they're a tough team. I mean, you look at how they played, and they changed their game, and give them credit, the coaching staff and the players. They changed and started to take it to Detroit. And I mean, you know, they're a good team. We know what to expect against them. They're going to come at us and physical, and, it's going to be a great series.
0: That's Scott Hannon with his preliminary thoughts about what this series is going to be like. Gentlemen, I think that the adaptability of each team is going to be one of the more intriguing aspects of this series, the way that the coaching staff and the players adjust to what's thrown at them each and every game, more so than maybe other series.
2: Well, I think Ronnie Wilson doesn't want to adapt to Edmonton. I think he wants to control the play exactly their game plan. That's what he's done all year. That's Ronnie Wilson hockey. He's like, I'm interested to see if he's even going to match lines. You know, we know, or we assume, that Craig McTavish is going to have Pronger on the ice when Joe Thornton is out there. It'll be interesting if there is a face-off and Pronger's out on the ice. Will Ronnie Wilson put Joe Thornton's line out there? Or if nothing else, even if Pronger's going to get out there, make him work for it. If there's a face-off and Pronger's not on the ice, have Joe Thornton's line go out there. If the other two D for Edmonton want to change and get Pronger on the ice, at least make Edmonton work to get Pronger out there against Joe Thornton's line. I think that's the one matchup. The other one's going to be watching Michael Pekka's line, but against it's Michael Pekka with Raffi Torres and Pisani. Pisani had 5 goals in the first series, so these guys can play great defensively. Mike Pekka, he's won 2 Selke as the best defensive forward in the NHL. But I think Craig McTavish, I think he looks at the Sharks as a more dangerous hockey team. I think he's going to try and make some adjustments or whatnot. That's, I think, where the chess match comes in. Sharks want to play their game, and that's to control the play in the offensive zone.
0: But that only works if you get out to a lead in the series. If you start losing, then you're going to have to make some changes. And something tells me, David Mealy, that there's going to be a lot of adjustments made in the series.
3: Oh, I think there will be. And, you know, the last couple of games the Sharks played in Nashville, I thought Nashville did a good job at getting to the puck and getting to Joe Thornton in their end before Joe got the puck. And I don't know if you guys really caught that, but you know how they were letting him get the puck behind the net in the first few games? And he had all the time in the world, and they changed that. And I think if Edmonton watched that tape at all, they're going to play on Joe a lot closer behind the net, not let that wraparound pass. They were cutting that wraparound pass off behind the net, not letting Joe get it, or forcing him right away because he's not the quickest guy on his feet. Not to knock him, but they were really getting at him quicker from the side instead of trying to, you know, contain him from behind, which you can't contain him.
2: You
3: got to be quick and get in on the boards and try to get the puck away from him. And they were doing that successful. That's one thing I thought, geez, it's too bad they didn't do it earlier for their sake. They could have, you know, maybe stopped Joe from making so many great plays in the first couple games.
2: There's only really one way. He plays a lot like Mary Lemieux in that aspect. Once he has the puck, he's got such tremendous reach, he's got such tremendous vision, and he's a great passer. He's got you. And then with the new NHL, he can, you know, he faces the boards and he just backs his, you know, right, his butt right into you, and there's nothing you can really do. I mean, he's got you either way. That's a 6-foot radius each side. He can make great forehand and backhand passes. It's only one way to really contain him, and that is to not let him get the puck,
3: yeah,
2: and make the plays. But he's still going to cause some damage. You know, I like what Ron Wilson's talked about. You know, some people say, well, he didn't play that great. You didn't watch the series, folks.
7: He was fantastic in the series.
2: He's about as the game three. He came out of that game. He was minus one with no points, and I don't know if I've ever seen a player so dominant in a game that came out with no points, minus one.
3: Right.
2: He's going to dominate, and he opens up the ice for everybody else. So I think it's going to be a great matchup. We're going to see, you know, and I wouldn't be surprised. Pronger, he leads the NHL in time on ice in games, over 33 minutes. I think Pronger is going to play against Thornton's line and Marlowe's line. I don't think they're just focused on one. You can't be.
7: That's one of the unique characteristics of the Edmonton team, because they have that one defenseman who can get so many minutes. Plus, if they need to split them up, Jason Smith can also be a factor. I remember the last time the Edmonton team played the Sharks here in March, the very first shift of the game, Jason Smith went right after Nils Ekman and hammered him into next week. That's the kind of thing that those two defensemen are really going to need to do.
2: Great point. Do you go after the big guys and try and bang them around like Joe Thornton, Patrick Marleau, Bernier? Or do you go after
7: the support guys?
2: You go after the support guys. Ekman, have fun this series because they're coming. Marcel Gotch, have fun this series because they're coming. You know, you're going to go after those guys. Patrick Rissmiller, Grant Stevenson, they're going to come after these guys. They have to. And then you look at the defensemen. Again, we keep talking about it. Josh Georges, Matt Carl, Christian Aeroff, the San Jose Sharks left D. You look at what Edmonton's going to do. You can guarantee they're dumping the puck in on their right-hand side and going after those three guys. That's one of their key strategies, I'd have to say.
3: Yeah, I have a feeling that it's going to be physical all the way around. I think throughout the whole series, it's going to be physical. And I think the team that stays out of the box, doesn't retaliate, is going to end up on top. I really do, because the playoffs, it gets heated, and I think they both match up well, Jamie. They both teams have four solid lines, so it's, you know, both teams know, hey, their third and fourth line can score goals. So I agree with you. Ron Wilson's not going to try to match lines, and that gives confidence to the San Jose Sharks, because if you're a third or fourth liner, you know you might be playing against their top, you know, Edmonton's top line, and it doesn't matter, and it gives you confidence, because we saw last series, minute left in the game, and they're playing the young guys. They had Rissmiller and Stevenson out there and showing them some faith that, hey, I believe in you, and they did a good job.
2: Ron Wilson believes. He wants his team to have swagger and confidence, and he wants, you know what, if it's Joe Thornton's out there against Pronger, it's a matchup of the best player on each team. Thornton, you got to be better than their guy.
3: Right.
2: I think tonight's going to be real physical. Edmonton's going to send a message. In the first game against Detroit, they had four roughing penalties. They had eight penalties total. They had four roughing, two high sticking, one cross-checking, and one slashing. Those were their eight penalties in game one.
3: And did you
2: they
3: see
2: only had, they only had one more roughing penalty the rest of the series. Did so you, that kind of... Go ahead,
3: well,
2: sorry.
3: No, yeah. I'm sorry, but yeah. Rolson, that first shift when they came in his crease and he cross-checked and he stood up, and it was like,
2: they're gonna,
3: man,
2: yeah.
3: We're not taking Detroit. We don't care who these guys are. And it was great to see him do that.
7: That's what you can expect throughout this series, starting with game one in just a few minutes. But right now, let's get the keys to the series and to the game tonight. Brought to you by NVIDIA. For better photos, videos, games, and performance, insist on NVIDIA graphics processors in your next PC.
2: Well, there's riding that finish horse, and then there's beating the horse. And we're going to beat that horse because NVIDIA key number one has to be goaltending in the playoffs. I hate to be anticlimactic here, but goaltending and special teams in the playoffs, if you don't have them in a short series, you're not going to win the series. I mean, it's just the way it is. So two of the four NVIDIA keys are pretty much, they have to be in there because you need them to win games. And we saw how important they were in the first series, especially. You can flip-flop them around, but you look at the teams that are having success in the playoffs, they all have good goaltending right now. And for the most part, they've got pretty good special teams. Who's the most important person on your penalty kill? Your goalie. One feeds the other. So tonight's NVIDIA key number one is goaltending. Toskola is playing tremendous hockey. 2.01 goals against average, .927 save percentage, making the key saves at the right time. That's even more important. At the other end, Dwayne Rolison, big pickup now. You look at the trading deadline. When we were back in Edmonton, Dan, a couple months ago, right before the trading deadline, I mean, It was bloody. The media was, it was, they wanted blood because of the goaltending
7: situation.
2: They're
7: ready for a high-clash lynching.
2: It was brutal. If they could have dressed three goalies and had, you know, 17 skaters,
3: three defensemen, and had one
2: each play a period, they could have all been lynched after the game. It was terrible. Rolston played pretty good during the regular season. He's obviously picked it up. I you know what? We didn't get, you know, we can't afford to watch all the games because we're at the rink watching the Sharks, obviously. But I also think that this is going to be a different series. I don't think there was a ton of traffic in front of Rolston. I think he saw a lot of those pucks. That's the way, I mean, I think Edmonton controlled the portion of the rink that's the most important in front of their net. This is going to be a completely different series. We'll see how Rolston steps up. So that's NVIDIA key number one. NVIDIA key number two is not special teams. It's puck possession, puck control. And we were just talking to some of the Edmonton announcers and broadcasters were talking about, and Craig McTavish has talked about it, really where this series is going to be won or lost is from the top of the circles in each zone, down. From the top of the circles down. That's where the Sharks do all their damage. They do it down low in the offensive zone. Detroit does it in their, you know, they do a lot of it in the neutral zone. They spread the ice out. Sharks don't care. They're going to take it through the neutral, dump it in, and then they're going to grind you down. They're going to grind her out there, eh, Dan? Grind her out there, down low. Three and four there, folks, there. We're going to grind her out. So that's what San Jose wants to do. They want to control the game below the top of the circles, which means if you're doing it in your defensive zone, you're getting the puck out. And if you're doing the offensive zone, you're going to get scoring opportunities, and you're going to draw a lot of penalties, which feeds into NVIDIA key number three, special teams. Sharks, 24.3% in the first series, scored, they were 9 for 37, gave up four power play goals in the first game, only gave up two the rest of the series. That's one of the main reasons they beat Nashville. Edmonton, 21% on power play, 80 on penalty kill. This is going to be obviously a key component. One of the things the Sharks do have to do is try and score some power play goals in the third period. They were 0 for 10 in round one. That's something that could be something we may want to watch. So that's NVIDIA key number three. And NVIDIA key number four is battle every shift. The Sharks have to be prepared. The Edmonton Oilers, doesn't matter what the score is, they're going to keep coming at you. Very reminiscent of the Calgary Flames 2 years ago. This team is fast. They play physical, and they want to. They're going to try and grind you out. That's how they play. Sharks have to be ready. This is a very, very resilient hockey team, and we saw it in Game 6 against Detroit. They were down 2-0 going into the third, and they ended up scoring. They won that period 4-1. They scored four goals. They never give up. So those are the NVIDIA keys. Goaltending, NVIDIA key number one. Puck possession, control. Control the game below the top of the circles, NVIDIA key number two. NVIDIA key number three, special teams. And NVIDIA key number four is battle every shift. Because you don't, you're going to open the door for the opposition.
7: When we come back, we will deal with the Chris Pronger issue and the relationship between Pronger, the top defenseman on the Edmonton Oilers, and the San Jose Sharks fans. That's next on the San Jose Sharks Radio Network.
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7: I'm Dan Rusinowski on the Triple Cast with Jamie Baker and David Manley. Game one of the Western Conference semifinal is just minutes away. And whatever, the San Jose Sharks face a team with Chris Pronger on the roster. You can expect that there will be boos, there will be signs, there will be taunts, there will be everything taken by the Shark fans to try to get Pronger off of his game and into the penalty box. That happened in the series against the St. Louis Blues in 2000 and again in 2001. Pronger, of course, was surrounded by the media yesterday after practice, and he was asked whether the Sharks fans got under his skin. And he gave a very interesting response.
8: They didn't? Absolutely not. Just because I took penalties, people think they got under my skin. It's a physical series. You're going to take penalties. And media take things like that and they run with it and roll with the ball and start writing things that are inaccurate. I had, of 16 penalty minutes, I think I had 12 in one game. 14. If that's Jerome Iginla doing that, you'd think he's being a great leader and a captain and he's cheering his team on and all the rest of it. But when I do it, I have no composure and I'm a loose cannon and I'm selfish and, you know, we'll see what happens.
7: Let's say that there were a couple of smiles on the other side of the glass with the media people when he was saying those comments, especially with that degree of emotion. Huh. Mr. Sensitive.
2: Just because I don't know doesn't mean I'm lying. What's that? How about that? You know what? He's played 91 playoff games in his career. 58 points, that's good. 215 shots, 214 penalty minutes. You're no good in the penalty box. It is what it is. There was some emotion there.
7: Well, there's a little bit more of it here, too,
2: because I want to hear more.
7: You want it?
2: This is good stuff, Dan.
7: Well, then, one of the Edmonton reporters said, well, you know, Ron Wilson said that part of the strategy might be to try to goad you into taking some penalties. Here's what he said.
8: Oh, really? That was the game plan in Detroit, too. It's always the game plan. You know, and, you know, we'll, obviously I'm aware of it, if you haven't figured it out by now. And, you know, it's part of the game. It's part of the playoffs. It's fighting through, you know, whether you got a target on your back or you've got a target on somebody else's back. I mean, we're sitting here talking about Chichu, Thornton, and Marlowe. I mean, they've obviously got X's on their backs, and those are guys that we're keying on, and they've got guys in their locker room that they're keen on for us. So.
7: Well, there it is, the thoughts of Chris Pronger, and I'm sure that the fans, David Maley, will have their say when he steps on the ice.
3: Well, you know, just the words he used, he said it's always, you know, they're always after him, and there's probably a reason for that, because it works. And it's surprising that he didn't mention that it does work.
2: It works. I'm going to go in here. Well, I want to interview him before the game, in between periods, and right after. Because it's obviously setting him off.
3: You're going to end up getting pummeled.
2: That's okay. I'm doing it for the team. Nothing's new. I haven't won a fight in my entire life, so what's the difference? Why start now?
3: I mean, you know, we were talking to the guys next door, and they talked about Edmonton, and that, you know, it didn't work in Detroit because they're a possession team. Well, this is the only you know, series that he's played probably in his career when they played, you know, that type of a game. And he's not going to be used to having to turn back and fight off big guys, Chris Miller, Bernier, coming down on him hard, Marlowe with speed, and much different team.
2: You know what? You just said it. I couldn't agree more. This is where I think you can frustrate him. Bernier's a right winger. So is Chichu. You dump the pucks into his corner. Pronger's a left defenseman. He's got Bernier down there. At what point, and it could be Joe Thornton, at what point is he going to get frustrated because he can't get the puck from them? And you know what he's going to do. You can picture it. If you're driving, don't close your eyes right now and picture this. But anyone else, you can close your eyes. And cross-checking the guy right in the back.
3: Oh, yeah.
2: You know he's
3: going to
2: do.
3: Yeah.
2: That's his whole thing. That's his ammo right there. He's gonna try and cross-check. You know, Thornton, Bernier, I think, is really going to frustrate him this series. I think Ron Wilson, that's a good matchup, is having Patty Marlowe's line out against against Pronger. I wouldn't be surprised if we see quite a bit of that tonight. And if you do, get Bernier out there and, you know, get it into that corner, and let's see if Pronger can get the puck away from these guys, because at some point, you know, the flicks, you know, the switch is going to go the other way, and he's going to start taking penalties, and one thing facilitates another. The crowd gets into it, Sharks feed off of it, and it just can really snowball against Edmonton.
3: And not to mention Scotty Thornton. I don't want to take him off, because look at the hit he had on Brennan Witt, and they talk about how physical Brennan Witt was going to be, and Bernier and Thornton, all those guys punished him. I think really punished him. And he's not he's not the same. He's not the same wingspan as Pronger. He can't get out of things as easy, but he's the same type of a player as Pronger. You can get under his skin.
2: You know what? I think it's a good point bringing up Scotty Thornton, because he, as a veteran, he can probably needle Pronger a little bit more. Bernier is just going to play his game. He's not going to go say anything and do anything. He's a rookie. But Scotty Thornton, whole different ballgame. He can try, and he'll keep feeding, you know, fuel to the fire. That's going to be fun to watch.
7: It's going to be a great series. Stand by. We've got more Sharks warm-up coming up from the tank next on the San Jose Sharks Radio Network.
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7: Game one between the Sharks and the Edmonton Oilers is moments away, and so is Coach's chalkboard with Ron Wilson. But let's take a quick look at the out-of-town scoreboard in the National Hockey League today. Final score from Anaheim, the Mighty Ducks suddenly have a 2-0 lead in the best-of-7 semifinal series against the Colorado Avalanche. 3-0 they won today. Goals by Ryan Getzlaf, Ruslan Soleil, and Joffrey Lupul. But the big story was Ilya Bryzgalov, who had his third straight shutout recorded today. He has not allowed a playoff goal in a franchise record, 229 minutes and 42 seconds, and his three straight postseason shutouts ties the NHL record of Toronto's Frank McCool in 1945. Game three will be Tuesday in Denver. The Avalanche certainly have their work cut out for them against the Mighty Ducks. What does Ron Wilson think of the series against Edmonton? Find out next on the San Jose Sharks Radio Network.
1: 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Sprint, yes, you can.
7: It's game one of the best-of-7 Western Conference semifinal series between the San Jose Sharks and the Edmonton Oilers. I'm Dan Rusinowski, along with Sharks head coach Ron Wilson. And Ron, it's been a week since your team has played, and number 5 through 8 have won the first round. What are your thoughts about that?
9: Well, I really wasn't surprised. I was talking about that heading into the playoffs, that this would be a year where there's going to be some upsets. I probably wouldn't have predicted that the top four seeds would go down, but I could see two of them being cleared out of the way, if not three. And so that's what we were battling for coming down to the wire, to put ourselves in this particular position that at least for the rest of the Western Conference playoffs that we have home ice. I was hoping, you know, that we could have won a couple more games and gained an advantage on a couple of the teams left in the East. Actually, we would only have gained an advantage on New Jersey, but I kind of think they might be the team coming out of the East. But the bottom line is to put ourselves in a favorable position and now go out and take care of business.
7: When you look at that initially, you think, well, so much for home ice advantage, but you've noticed that there is a home ice advantage, is there not?
9: Oh, there is. You know, we feel it, especially here. And I think if we put it in proper perspective before we go on the ice and not get too carried away, these loud buildings can be a little bit intimidating. It can be hard to communicate with your players. We know for sure that Edmonton's going to have an advantage in their building, fast ice, but that's good for us as well. But their building's equally as loud as it is here in San Jose, so it's going to be a fun series.
7: Well, listen to the crowd here up the Shark Tank as the 2006 playoffs are presented by Intersil. And Intersil and the Sharks are going to have a lot of fun with Game 1 of the series next on the San Jose Sharks Radio Network.
1: 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Coming up next on the San Jose Sharks Radio Network. 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Grab a cold, fresh Budweiser. It's game time.
0: I'm Dan Marcinowski, along with Jamie Baker and David Manley. This crowd is electrifying, and the San Jose Sharks are ready to go for Game 1 of the best-of-seven series, the Western Conference semifinal against the Edmonton Oilers. Stand by. The series begins next after this timeout on the San Jose Sharks Radio Network.
1: 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Any publication, reproduction, retransmission, or other use of the descriptions and accounts of this game without the express written consent of the San Jose Sharks is strictly prohibited.
7: Oh, they're cranking right up there for Game 1 of the Western Conference semifinal between the Sharks and the Edmonton Oilers. And here are the starting lineups brought to you by Orchard Supply Hardware. 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Home and Garden, proud sponsor of the San Jose Sharks. In nets to our left, wearing the home teal uniform, is Vesa Toskala. What a series he had against Nashville. And he begins in goal to our left with Christian Ehrhoff and Tom Pricing in front of him starting on defense. Up front, it'll be Joe Thornton at center, Jonathan Chichu on the right wing side, and Nils Ekman on the left.
2: For the away Edmonton Oilers, Dwayne Rolison in nets, 2.49 goals against average, 9.29 save percentage. And we've already got the great matchup here on at center, Sean Horkoff with Brad Winchester on his right side, Ryan Smith on the left. That's the top line for the Oilers. And on defense, Chris Pronger and Jason Smith. So Ron Wilson's going with his starting guys. Doesn't matter who the Oilers start.
7: Referees are Dave Jackson and Brad Watson. The linesmen are Derek Arnell and Dan Schachty. And the faceoff has been dropped. We're underway in the first period, and Chris Pronger gets hammered on the first shift as he took some boos from the fans. He got drilled by Jonathan Chichu in the right wing corner of his own zone as he successfully dumped it out. But here come the Oilers moving from right to left. Winchester carries into the Sharks zone. Checked back there by Christian Ehrhoff, and the Sharks break out. At center, it's Ekman carrying to the blue line, shooting it toward the goal, and Ekman gets hammered to the ice as the puck is deflected out of play, And so we get the whistle, and the tempo already is different than the first series against Nashville.
2: Well, this is going to be very physical. Both teams have one playoff round under their belts, so there's going to be some nerves, some tension, some excitement, because there's been such a long layoff. Sharks haven't played in a week. Edmonton hasn't played in 6 days. But other than that, there's no rest for the weary here. These teams are going to be back at it tomorrow night. Then they fly to Edmonton Tuesday, play Wednesday night, 3 games in 4 nights. There's no time to play around. They're going at it. Both teams really want to win tonight because of the schedule.
7: Faceoff just inside the blue line after that deflection. Patrick Marleau's line steps on the ice. And Steve Bernier and Ethan Morrow are jumping up on each other. It was off the draw. A little shot from long distance by Kyle McLaren gets on net. And it's kicked out through a screen by Dwayne Roldison. So that's the first shot on goal of the game. And the Oilers have it go on them. Edmonton shoots it all the way down. Matt Carl takes a body check behind his own net, but flipped a backhander up the boards. It stays in play in the Shark zone as Rem Murray throws it back behind the net. And Radek Dvorak gets hauled down as he wraps it around. It was stopped by Joskinen. We get our first penalty of the game. 55 seconds into this scoreless first period. And going into the penalty box is Ville Niemenen, who will take a 2-minute penalty from behind the net for tripping. Pardon me, that would be Matt Carl behind the net going to the box for hooking.
2: And interesting enough, I talked to Matt after the series final in Nashville. Everybody was out. We checked out in the Nashville town, listened to Munich. I went up and congratulated him and said, awesome series. You didn't have any penalties. You've adjusted to the NHL playoffs even. And he was really pleased with it. He gets a penalty here, but here's a guy that, you know, he was very cognizant of the fact that he didn't want to be taking penalties in the playoffs, even though he got one here tonight.
7: Carl in for hooking at 55 seconds. So the Sharks begin with Niemenen and Gotch up front, back on defense. A combination of Georges alongside Hannon. Here come the Oilers, skating from right to left. Leap pass, Samsonov over to Ryan Smith. He gets bodied up by Niemenen as he dumps one in. Hemsky whips it back into the left corner, and Ryan Smith is there. He's being checked by Scott Hannon as he stick handles around him at the near side. Flips to Samsonov, to the near side boards to Hemsky, and the Oilers have time now to set up. They're on the power play. Hemsky whips it cross ice. Onto the stick of Spacek. Back for Pronger, who's getting it from the fans. Shot by Spacek. Tip by Toskuda. And it goes up out of play with a minute 20 remaining on that Matt Carl penalty.
2: Well, the one thing already that the Oilers do differently than Nashville is they set up on the left-hand side. Nashville sets up on the right-hand side with Paul Kariya. Edmonton here, in the San Jose end, they get Hemsky on the left wall, and they're going to have Ryan Smith in front of the net, and Pronger being the left D, he's in the position to get a pass from Hemsky and get a one-timer. Watch for Ryan Smith in front of the net.
7: Minute 20, as I said, left in Matt Carl's penalty, and now Ryan Smith is going to get thrown out of the faceoff circle to the right side of Toskuda, so the right-hander, Alish Hemsky, is going to have to step in. Joe Thornton pushes the puck ahead, but Hemsky wins the draw. Back on the point, Pronger and Spacek combine. Pronger gets booed by the fans as he flips to the left boards to Hemsky. Hemsky, who scored a couple of beauties against the Sharks this year, exchanges passes with Samsonov. Now goes back to the point. Pronger, being bothered by Chichu, gets booed again, goes to Spacek. Cross ice Hemsky, back for Pronger. One-timer on net, save made by Toskuda, and the rebound is knocked out by the San Jose defense. Good kill there so far. 50 seconds left in the Matt Carl penalty. The Oilers move back in, and Mark Smith hammers Hemsky, but taking the play, Samsonov drives one on goal, and a pad stop down low by Toskuda. The Sharks try to clear, they can't do it. Kept in by Edmonton. Pronger, now to Spacek. Cross ice. Hemsky in the left circle. Goes cross ice. Deflected by Smith, but not out. Pronger kept it in. To Spacek. To Hemsky. To Pronger. One-timer toward the net. It hit Kyle McLaren in the skate and trickled wide. Now down to 25 seconds left in the penalty to the Sharks. Hemsky cross ice. Spacek. Score! One-timer from the top of the right circle. Nothing much Toskuda could have done as Yaroslav Spacek kept the puck on the ice and gets his third goal of the playoffs, a power play goal. The Oilers are up 1-0.
2: Some tremendous puck movement by the Edmonton Oilers. They got to the loose pucks. There was a shot taken by Pronger that Kyle McLaren blocked, went into the corner, but Edmonton they kept getting control of the puck, and wow, did they move that puck around all over the place. And really, again, you know, San Jose might have to make some adjustments from a penalty-killing standpoint, just as they did in Game 1 against Nashville. They cannot allow an Edmonton Oilers team power play to move the puck around. And, you know, with Ryan Smith in front of the net, you always have to have a defenseman there. It's almost, you know, Dan, it's almost a little bit like it's a 4-on-3 a little bit, because Ryan Smith is probably the best guy in the NHL in front of the net. Remember earlier this year we watched him tipping shots in practice? He tipped 15 out of 18. He's got his stick, the blade of his stick is as thick as it can get, as high as it can. And the reason is that's so he can make those tips. He draws attention just as Joe Thornton does on the right-hand side from the San Jose Sharks.
7: Now the Sharks put the Marcel Gotch line out there and back-checking on the left wing. Billy Niemann grabs the puck and bounces one ahead. But Marcel Gotch doesn't quite get there. Instead, it's knocked back the other way to the Sharks line by Oilers defenseman Dick Tarnstrom. Edmonton now works it back to their own blue line to get things set up again. Tarnstrom nearly gave it away to Gotch in the middle of the ice, but Fernando Pisani tipped it back. And Edmonton will make the line change as the Sharks are putting the Joe Thornton line on the surface. Joe Thornton on with his cousin Scott at the moment. Joe Thornton looks to his right. Nils Ekman takes the pass, tips it around Pronger at the blue line, and gets it deep inside the Edmonton zone. Captain Jason Smith, who plays alongside Pronger in the playoffs on defense, fires up the middle to Radek Dvorak, and the speedy winger moved to the left wing boards and shovels a backhander down low into the Sharks zone. Rem Murray got hit hard there by Christian Ehrhoff, but the puck skipped free, and Ethan Morrow held it in into the Sharks' end for Edmonton. He dumped it behind the net, but Tom Pricing bumped Murray there, and Christian Ehrhoff able to flip one clear. 16-12 to go in the first. Puck knocked into the Sharks' bench by an errant pass that went off a stick. And so we get the stoppage of play. Now 16-10 left on the clock in the first period. Edmonton up 1-0. Spot checks, third of the playoffs from Hemsky and Samsonov on the power play at 2:33.
2: Samsonov picking up an assist. I'm sure there's some Boston fans tuning into this series back in Massachusetts when you got, they're thinking, you know, that we could have been in the playoffs this year. There's two pretty good players playing in the playoffs.
7: No, that's not what they're saying. Yeah. They're saying, boy, that Joe Thornton's pretty good. So is Samsonov. Where can we get players like that? Hello to all my friends in Boston who might be listening in on satellite radio today. Right now it's a 1-0 Edmonton lead. 16:05 left in the first. Sharks start up in their own zone. Mark Smith, who's already made an impact in this game, backhands one ahead to Riss Miller on the right wing, and he shoots in deep to the Edmonton zone. It came back to the point to Carl. Tees up for a wrist shot, didn't have as much time to take it, and it ended up getting blocked. Smith in the left wing corner of the Oilers end is being checked by defenseman Steve Steos. He scooted away from him, but ran into Hemsky, managed to keep the puck in his control, and he spun it back behind the boards around the backside of the net to the right corner, and the Sharks continue to cycle. 1-0 Edmonton. It goes over to the left wing corner boards again. Carl came in from the point to poke at it. Smith was arriving on the scene at the same time, and so Carl's good play didn't turn into anything as the Oilers intercept and fire back to center ice, where Hemsky takes and shoots the rest of the way down. Line changes for both teams. 15-19 left in the first. 1-0 Oilers. Sharks skated from left to right. Marto's line's on the ice. Mychalek gets the pass on the right wing to Bernier, and he shoots in deep. Mychalek's behind the net. He's being checked by Bergeron on defense for Edmonton. Spins off him with a complete 360, but then runs into the check of Sean Horkoff. Horkoff managed to slide one up the left to Ryan Smith, and here come the Oilers again. Winchester gets a Smith pass and moves into the Shark zone on the left wing side. He's body checked there by Josh Georges, who knocked the puck free, but Ryan Smith, who's very good along the boards, now poked it back. It was intercepted, though, by Steve Bernier, and he and Mychalek move out to center ice. Pronger bumps Mychalek a bit, but Martin Pronger tried to take advantage of him, and Mychalek just dumped it in. I think Chris Pronger, Jamie's finding out that the Sharks forwards are just a little bit bigger.
2: Well, you know what? And faster. That's got to be a penalty. Marlowe does a soft dump down on the left side. Pronger comes and fronts him and kind of slows his progress down. You can't do that in the new NHL. Got to let the guy go. If he doesn't have the puck, he's supposed to go and create a forecheck opportunity. Refs have to call that.
7: They didn't do it this time. Pronger's got the puck, and he gets the booze from the crowd. In front of his own net, he fires to the right side. Captain Jason Smith for Edmonton leads it at center. Here comes Ren Murray to the Sharks line, but Morrow is just ahead of the play and offside, and so they bring things back. 14 minutes, 11 seconds to go in the first period. A 1-0 Edmonton lead, a power play goal by Yaroslav Spacek. And so it starts off, Jamie, with a special teams tally. I think we're going to see quite a few of those in this series.
2: You got to have special teams. You got to have goaltending. That goes without saying. We saw Mark Smith's line with Patrick Rissmiller and Grant Stevenson go. They had a real good forechecking shift. That's exactly what the San Jose Sharks plan to do. Now they need to get all their lines doing it. It's still very early, of course. Edmonton out shooting the Sharks 4-0 at this point.
7: All right, face off at the Sharks line. San Jose wins the draw. Joe Thornton couldn't push it ahead, though. Knocked back the other way, and here comes Morrow breaking into the Sharks zone. Angles one on net, save made. Rebound poked just wide back behind the net. That was a great effort by Ethan Morrow on the off wing to get a chance on goal from short distance. Here comes Joe Thornton into the zone now for the Sharks. He's being checked closely, and he turned over the puck to defenseman Steve Steos, and the Oilers move up the left side now and carry to center. Morrow dumps it in. Dvorak, a very fast skater, moves into Matt Carl in the left-wing corner of the Sharks zone. But San Jose won that battle, and Jonathan Chichu will get the chance from the fans as he stick-handles to center ice and wraps one the rest of the way down. Sharks want to get a line change here. Will they get it? Well, they will get it as it's the Oilers poke into the Sharks' line. But Michael Pekka now is bumped by Marcel Gotch, who stole the puck and feeds it ahead to Nieminen. Banks it off the right boards for Scott Thornton. The former Oiler moves in, but we get a whistle. Apparently, Scott Thornton was just ahead of the play at offside, and so they'll bring it back. A break in the action. The score, Edmonton 1, the Sharks nothing. This is the Stanley Cup Playoffs presented by Intersil on the San Jose Sharks Radio Network. Now, the last time the Sharks played a team from Alberta in the Stanley Cup Playoffs, it was 2004, and the Sharks lost to the Calgary Flames, but they had back-to-back games in that series, too. Jamie, you can't underestimate the importance of getting the first one in a back-to-back scenario, even though both games are at home.
2: You know what? You don't want it because it puts a lot of pressure to win that second game. That goes without saying. And, you know, the Sharks have home ice. I don't know if there is a home ice advantage right now, even though Anaheim's won both games. When four of the top four seeds all lose in the first round, you've got home ice. I don't see where there's a home ice advantage.
7: Here come the Sharks now trying to even the score. It's 1-0 Edmonton, but Marcel Gotch in the corner looking for the pass. Can't make the play. He'll go back check at center ice. Knocks it off of the stick of Fernando Pisani. And the puck winds up back deep in the Edmonton zone. Bergeron back to get it there. It was watched by the check of Nieminen. But he gets the puck back after a fashion and fires up the right side. Taken by Pisani. Diagonal pass across the ice. Onto the stick of Torres at the red line. He'll just dump the rest of the way down. And Edmonton will make a line change. Sharks are responding too. Patrick Marleau's line is stepping on. Here's Bernier in the neutral zone looking for the pass. Went off his stick. Bouncing puck near boards. Grabbed there now by Michalik. He moves down the right wing. One-on-one against Spotcheck. One-handed it around Spotcheck to Bernier. Carries behind the net. Feeds Marleau. Score! Goal number 8 in the playoffs for Patrick Marleau on a one-timer off a Steve Bernier centering pass. The Sharks have tied the Oilers 1-1, and the crowd is eating it up.
2: Well, this is exactly what the Edmonton Oilers didn't see in round one. Power. Power forwards. There is not a better power forward line in the NHL. I will argue with anybody because of the skill level on this line, because of the speed, because of the size. You got Stajos and Spacek out there. All they did was get the puck deep, and then McCullough gets it, throws it behind the net. Good luck on Bernier, folks. He's got the best power move on the strong side than anyone in the NHL. We talked to John Ferguson about it before the Game 5 in Nashville. He agreed. He's actually the one that said it. And you know what? He buys time. Marleau finds a spot. Great play by McCullough. Better play by Bernier. And what a shot by Patty Marleau.
7: Patrick Marleau actually took that shot off the one-timer, and the puck was kind of on one end, and he just buried it.
2: That was the Sharks' first shot. First shot tonight. When they shoot, they score.
7: Here comes Edmonton, though. Ryan Smith cuts in and shoots one tipped by Hannon just wide. Rebound back behind the Sharks' net, and the hard-working Oilers go to work there. Taken now by Winchester, bodied up into the boards by Christian Ehrhoff. Puck skitters free. Ryan Smith went behind the net. Centering pass, and Horkoff was there, but he couldn't quite negotiate contact, and the Sharks break out again with Marleau's line on the ice. Patrick Marleau carried to the blue line, tried to dump it in deep, but it got deflected back. Scott Hannon ends up flipping it on goal as Rollerson makes the glove stop, and the Sharks get the line change as the fourth line is about to step on. Mark Smith and Grant Stevenson out there now with Nils Ekman. Ekman's in front of his own goal line, grabs the puck. That's not a good sign for Nils Ekman as he flips it out to center ice. Taken by Sergei Samsonov, and he curls back to his own line. He's checked by Ekman, who steals the puck. Ekman circles back to the red line. Goes cross ice to the near side to Pricing. Pricing swept it backwards. Ehrhoff fires it up the left wing side. Taken there by Big Joe Thornton. Joe Thornton is able to push it ahead. And he can't control it, though. Checked back the other way by Jarrett Stoll. Sharks have a 3-on-2. Down the right side. Chichu repass. Joe Thornton breaks in. And a diving check by Captain Jason Smith. Knocked it off of Joe Thornton's stick. Otherwise, that puck was going to be in the back of the net.
2: And, you know, Jonathan Chichu had to slow down in the neutral zone. He was a little ahead of the play getting the pass from Kyle McLaren. And because of that, Joe Thornton also had to slow down just a little bit. And that allowed Jason Smith just enough time to recover and stop a clear breakaway by Joe Thornton.
7: Sharks won, Oilers won, and I may have spoken too soon on that bad sign for Nils Ekman. He was just the first guy on the ice with the Thornton line. Now at the end of the shift, Joe Thornton goes one-on-one against Chris Pronger in the corner. He twists away from him on the left boards, fires across ice, in front of the net, hand and drive. A great save by goaltender Rollison, and the Oilers break out. Here comes Pekka up the middle, now moves to his right, cuts across the line on Gotch, and loses on the stick check to Marcel Gotch, who banks off the boards and clears. Strong defensive play by Marcel Gotch.
2: What a
7: Gotch
2: series.
7: There.
2: This is better than we saw in the entire Nashville series, and this is what we're going to see. I think you're right, Dan, when you said this has the potential of being an epic. I think we are going to have one heck of a series.
7: 1-1 the score right now. Spacek and Marleau have the goals for each team. Dumped down the ice. This is going to be the first icing call against either team, and it goes against the Oilers. And the crowd again eating up the action. 1-1 the score. 9.5 to go in the first period of Game 1 of the Western Conference Semifinal. We'll be right back on the San Jose Sharks Radio Network. Sharks playoff hockey is brought to you in part by Pepsi Cola. It's the Cola. A 1-1 tie. Patrick Marleau evening the score after Yaroslav Spacek put the Oilers in front with a power play goal. And Marleau is back on the ice. And once again, this north-south power line is going to be an important one in the series. And Jamie, Ron Wilson got them out there against Steos and Spacek.
2: And you know what? You're absolutely right. He did. And we're not really, there's been no consistency what Craig McTavish is doing. We've seen Steos out there against Joe Thornton's line. We've seen Pronger. Right now, Pronger's out there against Marleau's line. And because of his size, he and Jason Smith, they might actually try and contain Marleau's line a lot more than Steos or someone else.
7: Rafi Torres got hammered by Steve Bernier at the near sideboards. Marleau steals the puck and throws it in the direction of the net, but turning to get the pass, Bernier tripped on his own skate and fell down to the ice. Bernier back on his feet, will power it out of the left wing corner. He stick handles to the far boards, throws it to the front of the net. Jason Smith was kind of holding up Patrick Marleau on that play. Could have been close to a penalty, but not called. Marleau dishes off to the near corner. Nikotic tries to center. Blocked by Pronger. Loose puck, right wing boards. Pronger and Bernier fight for control. They can't get it. Pronger does poke it free, and the Oilers are able to clear it out to center. Bryson stole it from Dvorak, dropped it back to the defense. Sharks won, Oilers won. About 8:37 left in this first period. Pronger is checked immediately by Jonathan Chichu, just jumped on. And now the Sharks watch the Oilers stride out with speed. Morrow takes a pass on the left wing, shoots one right on. Stick save made by Toskoda. Toskoda actually threw a body check on Rem Murray on the rebound, and play continues. Here come the Sharks down the right side. Ekman shoots a long one on goal. Tricky shot, but it was handled by Rollison, and the rebound goes to the left wing corner, and Joe Thornton is there. He and Ekman kind of tangled up with referee Brad Watson on the play. Joe Thornton picks up the puck, goes back to Ek in the corner. Ekman checked by Steve Steos, pushed off the puck. The Oilers spot check tried to gun it around, but it hit a skate that's still on the left boards. Matt Carl was coming in from the point, though, and Dvorak was able to poke it around him and get it back to center ice. Now it's tipped into the seats by the Sharks and the Edmontonians with 7:50 to go in the first period. Our playoff broadcast brought to you in part by NVIDIA. For better photos, videos, games, and performance, insist on NVIDIA graphics processors in your next PC.
2: Well, while you're talking about NVIDIA, I'll remind anybody who did hear the pregame show, and anyone who didn't hear it, the NVIDIA keys are goaltending is NVIDIA key number one, NVIDIA key number two, puck possession, control. Controlling the game below the top of the circles in both ends. That's what the Sharks are starting to do right now. NVIDIA key number three, special teams. Edmonton's leading that 1-0. The last one is battle every shift, because I'll tell you what, this Edmonton team is very resilient, but you're starting to see the Sharks take control in the offensive zone.
7: In front of the net, a chance for Mark Smith. The shot right on. Pad stopped through a deflection by Rollison. Back to the point. A shot driven just wide. And a penalty is coming up. Josh Georges threw it toward the net. That drew the call as the Sharks forwards converged on the play. And a 2-minute holding penalty is coming up to Edmonton at 12:31 of this first period with a game tied up 1-1.
2: That's what Ron Wilson calls Sharks hockey. Dan, you look at the first series, Sharks against Nashville. Sharks had the percentage of faceoffs in the offensive zone, so that's in Nashville's end, 39% of the faceoffs. There was only 26% of the faceoffs in the Sharks' end. That means they controlled the play. Edmonton against Detroit. Edmonton, 20% of the faceoffs were in Detroit's end, 41% in the defensive zone. Detroit dominated that period. The play against Edmonton. Edmonton was outshot all six games. That's San Jose Sharks hockey. That's what Ron Wilson wants to do. He doesn't want. He might have to make adjustments on special teams. He doesn't want to make them 5-on-5. He wants to control the play in the offensive zone. They're going to get scoring chances and draw a lot of penalties.
7: The penalty is on goalie Dwayne Rollison for holding. He dragged down Grant Stevenson. Sharks have the power play in this 1-1 tie. Thornton and Marlowe out there. Marlowe turns off the Thornton pass and tried to pull the trigger, but he didn't get good wood on it, and it was stopped by Rollison.
2: I think he tried to do a little soft chip to Jonathan Chichi, who's coming up the far side.
7: Now a penalty's coming up to the Sharks. Looked like Christian Ehrhoff is going to have to take it as he lost position to Michael Pekka, very good shorthanded player, down the left wing side, and Ehrhoff is going to take the call at 12:55. So much for the power play as Ehrhoff gets a two-minute tripping penalty.
2: Christian Ehrhoff had a very good first series against Nashville, played a little over 18 minutes a game, had five assists in the five games, was plus three, but he had 12 penalty minutes. That's six minors. Now he's got another one. One of the things Christian Ehrhoff's going to have to do is stop taking minor penalties, putting his team behind. You cannot continually to do it. You look at some of the great defensemen, they don't take those types of penalties, and that's one of the reasons why Chris Pronger is so defensive about that, is because he knows if you're in the box, you're not helping your team, you don't want to be a detriment. You want to be somebody that's very reliable. One of the things Ehrhoff's going to watch in this series.
7: We'll have to watch who takes the penalties, too, out of the three that have been called. One's to a goaltender, and the other two are to defensemen. Oilers with a 4-on-4 right now. Shooting it toward the net. Pronger gets it on goal. And it'll be stopped down low from Toskoda. Ryan Smith always lurking around the front of the net. He's trying to make some plays. And he is known for getting under the skin of goaltenders. That's just a matchup we'll have to watch through the series.
2: He's just tremendous on the boards. You know, he skates. His legs are so wide when he skates. You know, his idol growing up was Wayne Gretzky. And when he plays hockey, he does all his damage down low. I've skated with him in the summer in Phoenix. You know, you look at his stick, it's in a very aesthetically unpleasing stick. His blade is awful looking, but he doesn't shoot to score. He's got a good shot. I don't know if it's great. You know what he shoots for? He doesn't miss the net. He's going to shoot, and he's going to play for rebounds, tips, screens. He gets a lot of ugly goals, and man, does he grind it out shift after shift.
7: Off the faceoff, Mikotic chips it down the left wing side, goes into a race with Hemsky and Steos, gets the puck, sets up in the offensive zone now. Went back to McLaren on the point, but a drive was blocked by Pekka, and it ricochets all the way back into the Shark zone with 50 seconds left in a 4-on-4 situation, which will end up with an Edmonton power play. Pekka lost it on the check to Marlow. McLaren clears it out. Mikotic on the right looks for Marlow streaking down the wing, but Yaroslav Spatchek stood up to him at the Edmonton blue line, and the puck popped back to center zone. Grabbed there by Matt Carl and Scott Hannon. Hannon with the puck on his stick, moves it up the left side, now curls to his right, reaches the blue line and flips it into the right wing corner of the Edmonton zone. Niemann's in there forechecking. Nice body hit there on the backboards against Spatchek. But Spatchek made the play, got it around the boards. And here comes Steos. Lead for Ryan Smith, breaking through the middle. The puck went off his stick and glanced down low, deep into the Shark zone. 14 seconds left in the Edmonton penalty. Sergei Samsonov is serving that out, so he'll be stepping on for the vaunted Oiler power play. And right now, Edmonton's got to contain with Marcel Gotch. He's across the line. Rink-wide toss onto the stick of Chichu to the point. McLaren breaks his stick as he one-timed the puck, and the blade went flying off into the right-wing corner. Edmonton skates it out. McLaren's already got a new stick as he backskates into his own zone. Oilers on the power play now as the penalty is over, but only 10 seconds of the man advantage as the puck is chipped by the Sharks' defense and deflected out to center. There will be no shot on goal even on the power play here as the penalty on Ehrhoff about to expire, and the game is still tied 1-1. Ehrhoff steps back onto the ice. Here come the Oilers, skating from right to left. They're offside at the Sharks' line. We get a break with 4:59 to go in the first period. Exciting hockey in the Western Conference semifinal, presented by Intersil. You're listening to Playoff Hockey on the San Jose Sharks Radio Network. Don't forget to tune in to our first intermission as David Maley will be back with the triple cast with Jamie and myself. And we'll also have a conversation that I had with Kyle McLaren about this playoff series.
2: Big Mac
7: is going to be playing against one of his old buddies, Sergei Samsonov, former teammates with the Bruins. Joe Thornton also counts himself among Samsonov's friends. They were at his wedding a little while back. And now they're facing each other in a playoff series. Off the faceoff, fired in from center ice, on goal. And a glove stop at mask level by Vesa Toskoda that produces a faceoff deep inside the Sharks' end. 1-1 the score. Edmonton took the lead with a Spatchek power play goal, his third, from Hemsky and Samsonov at 2:33. And then at 7:42, Marlowe scored his eighth from Bernier and Mikotic in a classic power play. It was even strength, but it was a power play. Off the draw, collision. Play
3: wonderful
7: continues.
3: Wonderful.
7: Steos on the point. Shoots one right on. Nice stop at the chest by Toskoda. Carl fends off his man, Dvorak in the corner, and pokes it up the boards, but Steos kept it in. Nifty move, circled away from the Sharks' defensive forward, Nikotic, and now he shoots from the left side, but it gets deflected wide. Steos put himself out of position. The puck came back to the right point. He was trying to get there, but the puck slipped through and went all the way back into the Edmonton zone.
2: Every time the Edmonton forwards sniff out any type of shot from the point, they just head right to the front of net, don't they? And they've done that. That is one of the things the Oilers have always done. We've talked about it this year. Even in the offensive zone, if they don't have anything and the puck's in the corner, they'll throw it right through the crease. And that comes from the Gretzky days. He's like, you know, you never know what's going to happen. If you don't have anything, throw it right through the crease. You might hit someone and go in.
7: Marlowe's flying through center. Breaks down the left wing. Shoots one on net. Save made. And Nikotic hauled down by Pronger on the rebound. No penalty call.
2: I've seen three plays on Pronger where he could have got penalty. One, he interfered Marlowe. The second one, he was holding Joe Thornton. And here was an interference on Bernier.
7: Now the crowd,
2: I'm not sure what Dave Jackson
7: reacts to Pronger, as Dave Jackson is definitely keeping the whistle in his

0: I think Dwayne Roloson has seen this kind of traffic as the puck is pushed down the right side by the Oilers and all the way back to the Sharks zone it goes. Pronger is waving at the Edmonton bench. Looks like he wants to step off, and the Edmonton team makes the change defensively as the Sharks move it up the ice. Ekman dumped it ahead, but the Oilers pick up. Here comes Winchester. Made the move around Chichu's body check attempt, but Ekman scooted across the ice and contained him, forcing a turnover. Sharks skate from left to right. Here comes Joe Thornton down the left side. Has a man breaking through the net. Chichu, he takes the pass. He moves to the backhand, to the forehand. He shoots. Oh, a good save by goaltender Roloson. And the rebound was loose for a second in front. The whistle blew. The puck did get tipped into the net. And we have a stoppage of play. And I think Jonathan Chichu here is arguing the idea that Steve Staios may have covered up on the puck in the crease. And if that's the case, that would have been a penalty shot. But the shot by Chichu was stopped by Roloson, and it was loose in front. And Staios was buried over the top of the puck, and Chichu immediately complained, saying that should have been a penalty shot, but the referee had a pretty good angle on it too.
1: He's right in there, though. I mean, Chichu saw it. He sees what's going on, and Staios, I don't know if he put his glove on it or if it was just kind of under his body. He was kind of protecting it.
0: That's the question.
1: Lost, and the refs, they lost sight of it, so you have to blow the whistle if you lose sight of it, because anything can happen. You can't put players in jeopardy of getting injured. But I think Edmonton's getting away with some calls here tonight so far. I really do.
0: 1-1 the score. 2.5 to go in the first period of game number one. Oilers push it down the ice. Ryan Smith sort of one-handed one into Toskuda from long distance. He sticked that aside easily. Down to 2:25 to go in this first period. And the puck on the left side of the Sharks zone. Along the boards, Harkoff went to Smith. He's bodied up there by Scott Hannon. Ryan Smith, though, digging it free. Gets to Horkoff in the right corner. Checked by Georges. Spins. Throws it up to the top of the right circle, but Niemann had deflected it with his skates. Now it's loose on the boards. Good play by Marcel Gotch to contain his man. And it's poked out to center ice. Niemann will knock it ahead, and the Sharks will make the line change with 2 minutes to go in this first period.
1: Gotch broke his stick, and he stayed low. He's got to immediately, a centerman breaks your stick down low, you got to switch with a winger right away and cover a point man. You cannot stay down low. You can't stop anybody in front of the net.
0: Sharks have it in their own end again. Patrick Marleau's line is starting to come on the ice. Bernier gets Marleau's pass, carries to the red line, dumps diagonally into the left corner, and Marleau's in the forecheck on Staios. He's met by McCulloch now on the far side. Work free. And Bernier trying to maybe rush it. Dumped it toward the net. Samsonov came together. McLaren stepped up to him, but Samsonov just slipped aside.
1: Did he ever just elude that?
0: Barely.
1: I don't know how he knew McLaren was coming.
0: Well, they played together. I guess he was expecting it. Meantime, Edmonton moves in. Spotcheck a drive. Glove saved by Toskuda, who came 2 feet out of his goal crease to make that stop. And we have a whistle with 1:16 left in the period, but I want to go back to that attempt by Kyle McLaren to really hammer his old buddy Sergei Samsonov in the Edmonton zone.
1: That's another thing that San Jose does more than the Detroit Red Wings is their D are very, very active on the forecheck. Not necessarily in the neutral zone. They get the puck up to their forwards in the defensive zone, let the forwards get to the neutral zone, dump it in, and go do their thing. But they are very, very, very active on the forecheck. And the Edmonton Oilers, you know, I was at their practice yesterday, Dan. They worked for 15 straight minutes on just rimming the puck around the wall. On the boards in the defensive zone. Wingers getting it. They did two. They'd rim it once, guy chip it out, and then they'd rim another one. He'd do a little quick little pass to a centerman and then go around and end up shooting on the goalie. They're there for 15 minutes. Why? Because they know they're going to be under a lot of pressure. That's what their D are going to have to do is rim it, and they're relying on their wingers to get the puck and win those battles and get it out of their end.
0: Well, Ekman's off the top line. It's Mark Smith on the left wing for the last minute of this first period. 1-1 the score. Chichu digging it in the right corner of the Edmonton zone. Threw it behind the net. Mark Smith knocked down by Jason Smith. Could be a penalty here. It will be a penalty to the Edmontonians, who touch up in the far corner. And a holding call is issued at the 19-minute and 14-second mark. This an opportunity for the Sharks to take the lead with a man advantage for the final 45 seconds of this first period. Jason Smith going into the box. Certainly a rugged defenseman. Very, very important part of this Edmonton team. He's a real leader and the captain.
1: He's awesome. What a great! I played with him in Toronto. I still to this day cannot understand why the Toronto Maple Leafs traded him. It just didn't make this guy. He does everything you want from a player. He blocks shots. He's a great leader in the room. Great guy. He battles every single shift. He's physical. He's not the fastest guy, but he does everything else well.
0: Off the faceoff, controlled by the Sharks, and Erhoff bombs a shot that's blocked by Michael Pekka. And Pekka slides one softly off the left boards and clears it back down the ice. 35 seconds left.

0: This first period of play, Stoll and Pekka were starting the penalty kill up front, but Stoll steps off and Horkoff jumps on. Joe Thornton leads the way through center, trying to slip it to Patrick Marleau on the right wing, but Spacek intercepted and cleared it all the way down. Now to 18 seconds left in this first period, and the Sharks have time for one rush. Moving at center ice, Erhoff twists off the check from Ryan Smith and backhands in deep to the Edmonton zone. You hear the boos, you know who's got the puck. Pronger able to clear it. It's all the way back to the Sharks' blue line. Grabbed there by Pricing. He'll be checked with 2 seconds left in the period. Ryan Smith steals it, tries to center it. But the Sharks had that Edmonton centerman, Sean Horkoff, covered as he streaked through looking for that Smith pass. And the first period comes to a close, and the crowd is abuzz with talk already of the difference in this series after 20 minutes of action. At the end of one, the score, the San Jose Sharks 1, the Oilers 1. Shots on goal, 9 apiece. We'll come back after this on the San Jose Sharks Radio Network. First period scoring summary is brought to you by Intersil, the leader in analog signal processing and power management innovation. In the first period, the Edmonton Oilers scored on the power play at 2:33 of the game. Yaroslav Spacek one-timing a cross-ice Alish Hemsky pass for his third of the playoffs. Hemsky and Samsonov got the assists. And then at 7:42 of the first, Patrick Marleau tied the game 1-1 with his eighth of the playoffs. Bernier and McConnick getting the assists and a powerful move by Bernier behind the net. The key to that, along with a good first pass by Milan McConnick, down the right wing boards to Bernier. And you know what? Patrick Marleau has goals in 5 consecutive playoff games. 8 goals in those 5 contests. Stand by. Our first intermission is coming up next after this on the San Jose Sharks Radio Network.
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0: Ready to go for the second period. Sharks will have the man advantage for the first minute and 15. During the commercial break, a lot of interesting things happen on the Sharks Radio Network. First of all, we get a delivery of brownies to the booth. We thank Lois very much for those. But also, I saw you walking over to have a chat with our bald-headed compatriot,
2: yes,
0: Drew Remender.
2: I did.
0: What was that discussion about?
2: My old assistant coach. I just wanted to reinforce my comments about the fact that Chris Pronger should have had some penalties. I said, is it me or did Pronger deserve some penalties? And he went up 2 fingers. He says, 2 right away. We both hit the one, Marleau, in the neutral zone, and then the Thornton one down in the corner to the right of Rollison. I thought there was one other one. I can't remember whether it was on McCulloch.
0: That was the pick that David was talking about
2: right,
0: in front of the net.
2: So, and Drew goes, okay, that's good. Three's good.
3: Right.
2: So we know we're all on the same. Tule gang dans la même bateau. Everybody's in the same boat.
0: And now the second period starts, and the Sharks have the man advantage, moving from right to left. Headband feed for Chichu. Took it off the backhand side of his stick. Otherwise, he would have had a breakaway, and the puck deflected instead into the right corner. And Chichu's centering attempt after that didn't amount to anything toward a shot on net, but Jonathan Chichu was dangling right on the opening minute of play in the second period. In the neutral zone, Edmonton stops the puck. They flip it around. Edmonton, a pretty good penalty-killing team, number 2 in the NHL so far in the playoffs, have only allowed 2 power play goals in 16 attempts heading into tonight's action.
2: Yeah, well, during the regular season, Dan, 85.1% on the road, second in the NHL.
0: Very solid. As now the Sharks are 3-on-1 against Pisani before they finally get the puck back. And they've got 19 seconds left of power play time to deal with. Marleau leads the way in across the blue line. Skates behind the net, drops it off for Chichu. Centering attempt goes through everybody. Marleau grabs top of the right circle. Exchanges with Hannon. 5 seconds of the power play. Marleau down low to Joe Thornton. Back to the point, Hannon. Cross ice, Carl. Spins, shoots, and a pad stop. Good blocker board save by Rollison, who had the short side covered. And the penalty is over. Jason Smith back on the ice as the puck went all the way down.
2: And you know, the Sharks got away with a little lack of communication just as Jason Smith came out of the penalty box. Pronger had time. No one on the Oilers yelled that Smith was open, but you know what? Matt Carl, he and Pricing, neither of them backed up out of the neutral zone. Somebody, they didn't hear Vesitoskola bang his stick, but you got to back up. You can't give a free breakaway. Like, get away with one there.
0: Nice hit a moment ago by Billy Niemann and forechecking on defenseman Dick Tarnstrom. Sent Tarnstrom ringing off the glass back behind goaltender Rollison. Set around the near boards, back on the shark zone, now to our right. And the Oilers trying to get it, but Marcel Gotch is able to chop one off the boards and back down the ice it goes.
2: And just as Males talked to in the first intermission, we got both Bergeron and Tarnstrom pinching down the wall, trying to keep the puck in the Sharks' zone.
0: Here come the Oilers now, skating from left to right. They head man, Horkoff, got it up the left side, curling to his right. Ryan Smith moves in, and he was looking off to his left to make the play, and he got hammered by Mark Smith. Good body check. Ryan Smith is shaken up on that hit by Mark Smith.
2: And he got caught following his pass. He went off very slowly. Now, I hate to say it, but Mark, playoff hockey.
0: Mark Smith moves into forecheck now and hammers Steos. If Ryan Smith is out for any extended period in this game or even longer, Mark Smith is going to have a target on him.
2: Well, Edmonton's seeing the reality right now as they're playing against a big, mean hockey team in the Sharks. Sharks are playing against a team that's a lot bigger than the Nashville Predators, but they're throwing their weight around tonight. And, you know, when you see them out hitting 16-7 in the first period, that's a good sign for Sharks fans.
0: Loose inside the Sharks zone, though, is the zone now as the puck is tipped back by Mark Smith. He sends it all the way down. It'll be stopped by Roldison. Stevenson was advancing toward the puck, so Roldison had to play it. And winds up back behind the Edmonton net, but Marlowe's in there forechecking, steals the puck in front. Methodic one-time shot, not once, but twice, and two saves from Dwayne Roldison. Now on the point, Ehrhoff shoots. He scores! That's what you call playoff pressure. Two great saves by Roldison off Milan Mihalik after Patrick Marleau stole the puck. And then Ehrhoff on the left point slammed it up top glove side. Hits his first playoff goal. The Sharks lead it 2-1.
2: And I think Edmonton is having trouble right now, Dan. I could be wrong, but I think they're struggling with the fact that they played against a team, Detroit, that isn't that physical. And the Sharks are just pounding them into oblivion right now. They're just winning the battles down on the wall, knocking Oilers fly. They're flying around. That's exactly what McCulloch did, and Marleau down low. Because of that turnover down behind the net, Marleau gives the puck to McCulloch. He just played the body. Marleau just played the body down low. These guys are big, strong, fast players, and they have skill. Gets the puck. McCulloch makes two great opportunities. What two saves by Rolson. But you know what? The puck goes in the corner. McCulloch stays in front of the net. Goes back to Ehrhoff, and a great shot by Ehrhoff. But it all starts with some big hits down low. And that takes its toll in a series, too, especially 3-4.
0: Second assist of the game for Milan Mihalik. Second point of the game for Marleau. They both assist on Ehrhoff's first playoff goal at 3:14 of the second period. 2-1. The Sharks lead the Oilers. And Edmonton, certainly reeling, has control of the puck off the faceoff in their own zone. Picked up there by Jason Smith. Went cross ice. Long feed by Pekka. Goes to Rafi Torres. Breaks in on the right wing. And he got the backhander off, but he put it wide of Toskota, who came out to his left to challenge. Cleared back out by the Sharks defense. Spacek and Steos being pursued. Steos, long headband feed. Intercepted by Joe Thornton, who just stepped on the ice. Turns it over now to Ekman. Back for Joe Thornton. Breaking in. He gets hooked, and a penalty is coming up. Joe Thornton came off to his left and moved around the defense, and a hook by Edmonton's Jarrett Stahl produces a power play for the Sharks, and now the Edmontonians are finding out exactly why San Jose has been so devastating in the latter part of the season.
2: Well, Spacek and Steos, they collided at the blue line. I'm not sure which one of them fell down. One of them fell down. Gave the Sharks a bit of an opportunity. Thornton saw the collision, so he just started going right to the far post. He read it perfectly. Real nifty little pass by Niels Ekman. And you know what? If he doesn't hook Joe Thornton there, Thornton, I think he had Rolson on a deke to the back end. I think he's going to score his first power play goal of the playoffs.
0: Off the faceoff, Sharks have the man advantage. They've got Ekman out there, who's playing well in this game, sent it around the boards, but this time it came back and all the way down the ice. So Toskota fields it in the trapezoid, back behind his net. He left it for Ehrhoff. He was pursued by Ryan Smith, but he fires the headman up the left side. Here comes Chichu. Rink wide intended for Ekman. He was trying to get his forehand on it, but the pass was a little bit behind him, and so it went through and off the right wing boards. It bounced. Chichu's there to get it to Ekman. Tees it up. Throws it in front. Pricing was wide open, and he missed the puck.
2: Just bounced over a stick.
0: Just barely. Now Chichu trying to set up. Goes to Joe Thornton on the right wing side. Sharks dominating right now with a 2-1 lead. Sent back behind the net by Joe Thornton. Ekman grabs it, banks it off a skate. It ricochets back to Joe Thornton. He gives to Ekman. He moves into the right wing corner. Circled it back to his right. Gives to Joe Thornton on the far boards. Cross ice Pricing. Tees it up. Doesn't shoot. Goes down low. Joe Thornton picks up and goes back to Pricing for a drive. And it gets tipped by Jason Smith. Just wide of a net. Good defensive play by the Oilers captain as Edmonton clears it. 50 seconds left on the Sharks power play. Lines are changing. Off comes Thornton. Off comes Chichu. Now Marleau, Mihalik, and Bernier are out there. Carl's also out on them. 1 point. And Ehrhoff for the moment is on the other. Dumped in deep. 35 seconds left in the Sharks' man advantage. Bernier, nice big hit on Steos. Puck scooted around, kept in by the stick of Hannon. Threw it to Motto, but he's checked. Now Hannon gets it back, moves to the slot, shoots one right on that stick. Save made. Rebound popped out, but the Oilers defense knocked it out of the slot into the near corner, and the Sharks will scramble for it there. Bernier gives to McCulloch at the near side. To the point to Hannon. Back to McCulloch. One time cross ice onto the stick of Carl. Back down low to the right boards to Marlowe. Now to Bernier. Shoots one. Oh, wrist shot. Just missed. Went wide of the net by just a smidgen.
2: That's one of those. He didn't have much mustard on it because he was kind of off balance. He was going against the grain, but almost had perfect placement.
0: Penalty almost over. McCulloch to Bernier. Turns to the slot. Timed the shot, but Spotcheck got a piece of it as the call on Stoll is over. Edmonton will try to bank it off the boards, but it stays in play. Scott Thornton just jumping on the ice on a change. Backhands down the right boards to Marlo. He takes it on the boards. He's checked by Spotcheck. Spotcheck worked it free, but Marlo got one hand on the stick and poked it back. Nice dive by McLaren to keep the puck in, but Hannon couldn't play it. Jarrett stole out of the box, stole it, and he carries to center ice where he's hit by Nieminen, and the Sharks just take the puck back. They move right in. Scott Thornton knocked down to the ice, got cross-checked a bit and slashed by Stoll, but play continues, and now it's loose in the Oilers zone to the right of the goaltender, and Nieminen's in for checking another hit on Spotcheck.
2: Wow, this is just physical. We haven't seen the Sharks play this physical. Are they sending a message here tonight?
0: They sure are.
2: Great. This is great stuff.
0: 2-1, Sharks lead it. Marcel Gotch's line is on now. They cycle. Scott Thornton takes it back behind the net. 2-1 Sharks with 12:45 to go in the second period. Scott Thornton carried it all the way to the far boards. Now put it back behind the net with a backhand flip, but Nieminen couldn't get the puck, and instead the Oilers just shoot one all the way down. They're going to take the icing here, and McLaren is back to make that touch, and the crowd is eating it up.
2: Very appreciative.
0: 2-1 the score. 12 and a half to play in the second. 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
0: Here comes Marto down the right side, trying to flip it through Pronger, but Pronger stopped the pass that was intended for Milan Mikotic, and the Oilers able to clear it to center. Sharks knock it down there. Good step up there by Scott Hannon at the red line, and San Jose's able to dump one deep into the Oiler territory. Marto forechecking, steals the puck, turns it down low. Lines are changing. Scott Thornton in there now for a big hit on Jason Smith. Puck skitters free. Marto's still out there. He makes it one-on-one against Pronger in the corner. Pronger tied him up. Now a collision at the near side. Brad Winchester ran into Ville Niemenen, who is just throwing his body all over the place in this game. If that counts as a hit, it's number 11 for Niemenen. Oilers able to dump it back down to the Sharks zone. Chance for Samsonov in front of the net. Couldn't get it. Off his skate. Scott Hannon is hooked a little bit, but play continues. It was inadvertent, and Hannon's got the puck at the near side, flips it out of his zone for the Sharks. It goes all the way down. It should be icing, and we've got an injured Shark. It's Ville Niemenen on the other side of the ice. He got clipped, apparently. Here comes Ray Tufts to take a look at him, as we've got a break in the action with 9:26 to go in the second. A 2-1 Sharks lead in Game 1 on the San Jose Sharks Radio Network. Well, Ville Niemenen being attended to by trainer Ray Tufts on the bench, and he got chopped in the neutral zone,
2: Jamie. You know what? There was a change, and we couldn't see who it was, but one of the Oiler forwards was going off. The other Oiler came on really early, and he came right out and stepped right into Ville Niemenen, who didn't see him coming whatsoever, and just stuck kind of his shoulder elbow right in the chin. They were stretching his neck and whatnot, so he took one right in the melon, and neither ref saw it. They were looking the other way.
0: Face off inside the Shark zone. 2-1. San Jose leading Edmonton in Game 1. Off the boards at the near side, Scott Thornton, a former Oiler, lugs it to center ice and slides one in deep into the Edmonton zone. And right away, he and his line mates will step off the ice. Joe Thornton's line jumps on. But here comes Sergei Samsonov. 1-on-3 at the Sharks' line. Lost it on the check to Erhoff. He fires up the right side. And Jonathan Chichu takes to the Edmonton line before dumping it the rest of the way in. Jason Smith is body checked here by Nils Ekman, but he did succeed in poking it up the left side. Good back check by Joe Thornton. Knocked it off of Stoll. Steals the puck himself. Moves to the blue line. Getting back there, Samsonov checks it on his old buddy from Boston, but Joe Thornton swung it cross ice. And now a nice couple of hits. Ekman with a hit on the far side on Hemsky, and Ekman's open. Oh, too bad that Chichu didn't see it. Instead, he went over to the left side. Joe Thornton moves in to Ekman, who tips the puck to himself. Now he tried to set it back up to Thornton. It was open in the circle, but it was deflected away by Jason Smith. Joe Thornton takes for the Sharks behind the Edmonton net. Now he looks for Chichu. Puck deflected by Pronger back to the point. Kept in by Carl. Carl stick-handled around Rafi Torres and slides one in deep. It winds up in the left-wing corner of the Edmonton zone, but the Oilers pick up and skate it out from left to right. Got an 8-12 left in the second. 2-1 Sharks. Long shot on goal by Pisani.
2: That was the Edmonton Oilers' first shot in the second period.
0: Knocked away by goaltender Tosca. 12 minutes in, their first shot on goal, as Jamie just told you. In the neutral zone. Carl fans on the puck. It winds up back in the zone end. And Tosca to make sure it stays in a teal stick. As he knocked it away from the onrushing Oiler forward, Michael Pekka. But the Sharks tried to clear, couldn't do it. Now McLaren gets a chance with it. And he sends a long one up the middle, intended for a breaking McCulloch. As he tried to turn to take it, the puck glanced off his skate and went all the way down.
2: You know, McCulloch's out there, and he's not going to get a breakaway. You got to make the shorter pass to Patty Marleau. What McCulloch's done is he's pulled both the Edmonton D way all the way back to almost their own blue line. You give it to Marleau, who's inside the Sharks, and he's got the entire neutral zone to get speed. It's going to create all kinds of trouble for Edmonton D. I think Kyle McLaren, play the safe side and give it to that speedy Marleau when he can skate up the ice there.
0: Well, especially the way that Marlowe's been playing in this game. He's been great in both ends of the rink. Right now the Oilers threatening. Morrow wraparound attempt got hooked a bit by Hannon. Hannon lost his stick on the play. They're going to call him for holding, apparently. So Hannon grabbed onto him, apparently, after he lost his stick for just a second. And he will get the penalty here at 12:51 of the second period. Now the crowd doesn't like this one little bit. And neither does Hannon. As he skates toward the penalty box, complaining all the while. And the Edmontonians will have their third power play of the game. That's the only way they've managed to put one past Vesitoskota thus far.
2: Ethan Morrow, 6'2", 220 pounds. I think he's been one of the more effective Edmonton forwards
0: tonight.
2: Good
0: role player.
2: Yeah, throwing his weight around. Hannon loses his stick. Again, that's, you see a defenseman without a stick. One of the wingers, in this case, it would have been the left side, because you could see Morrow was going around the net over to the right of Tosca. The left winger, you got to come down and support, because you know you got a defenseman without a stick.
0: Oilers win the draw. They're on the power play. Ponger exchanges, shoots one, kick save made by Tosca with Pisani dangerously in front on Georges. Now Georges picks up the puck and just shoots one all the way down. Minute 45 remaining on that penalty to Scott Hannon.
2: And Kyle McLaren there, you got to force on the wall a little quicker. The pass actually deflected off somebody, but you got a chance on Edmonton. Don't let them set it up. That's where they had success against Nashville.
0: Chris Pronger is getting booed as he moves into the Sharks' territory. Went cross ice. Samsonov now over to the stick of Hemsky. Hemsky back for Samsonov. Tips one toward the net, but he put it wide of the goal. Spotcheck pinched in, kept it in. Ryan Smith grabs and tried to feed it back to Pronger, but it was off the mark. Then an imminent back on the ice, wreaking havoc once again, but can't get the puck this time, and Ryan Smith moves back in for the Oilers' power play. To Alex Hemsky, now to Sergei Samsonov in the corner. Back to Hemsky. Loses on the stick check. Good job by Joe Thornton to steal that puck.
2: And good job by Tom Pricing to force Hemsky down low in the defensive zone, not give him any time to set up. And that's what the Sharks need to do.
0: Joe Thornton got it across the ice, but Jonathan Chichu's slapper hit the side of the net. Bouncing puck in the left corner. Spotcheck hit hard by Thornton. Chichu hammers Pronger, and the crowd eats it up again. But Horkoff has control of the play for Edmonton. Whirled off the Chichu check, and stick handles the center ice for the Oilers. 38 seconds left in the Edmonton power play as Horkoff backhands into the Shark zone. Chichu makes a nifty move around the forechecking Torres, and he cleared it all the way down. That's great play.
2: And you know what's a great play? Mark Smith, he's coming on the ice for Joe Thornton. Joe Thornton's coming out. The forwards are sitting at the far end of the bench near the Edmonton end. Mark Smith had moved down near the defenseman, closer to the red line as opposed to being the Edmonton blue line. Why? Because when that changed, Thornton came off. He's much closer to the defensive zone. That way Thornton, because he's changing in the far end. Real good, smart play by Mark Smith. A little subtlety, but he gains 15 feet on the change because of where he was on the bench.
0: Ehrhoff cleared it again, and that's it for the penalty at Hannon as the Sharks fans roar their approval for the Sharks penalty killers. 5 minutes to play in this second period. Sharks have a 2-1 lead. But here comes the hard-working Oiler forward group. They're floated over the corner. A little clothesline check there by Ethan Morrow, who punches one of the Sharks in the head. That was Christian Ehrhoff. The play comes back the other way into the Oilers zone. And the referee was standing right there, Brad Watson. The two Oilers now run into each other. Back the other way. A slap shot by Bernier. Right on. And it's stopped by Rolison. And he will cover up. Pretty strange series of events in the last couple of seconds. But the Sharks still lead it 2-1. We'll be right back. You're listening to the 2006 playoffs presented by Intersil on the San Jose Sharks Radio Network. Well, right after he pile drove Christian Ehrhoff with no penalty call, just about
2: everybody.
0: Halfway through the second, then Michael Pekka ran into Ethan Morrow. Morrow was the man who did the pile driving, and then he hammered his own teammate. Very exchange.
2: How does he not get? You know what? He made a great hit on Christian Ehrhoff. Just decided to pile drive him. Nothing, you know. Not saying, hey, if you can get away with it, that's playoff hockey.
0: He must have learned his hockey from Greg the Hammer Valentine back in the old days of the World Wrestling Federation.
2: That's hey, if you can get away with it, this is the playoffs. You do whatever it takes. I don't care what anyone says.
0: Sharks 2, Oilers 1.
2: You're not supposed to go hit Pekka, though.
0: 4:14 to go in the second period. As Edmonton skates out of their own zone, here comes Horkoff. Three men back for the Sharks. Horkoff flips to Winchester. Moves one-on-one against Georges back behind the Sharks' net. And Georges stays wide with him, contains him, knocks him off the puck. And the Sharks will try to clear now, but Horkoff is there to check Marto.
2: Georges 5'11", Brad Winchester 6'5". He still finds a way to come out with the puck.
0: Loose puck in the left corner of the Sharks' zone. Horkoff's got it. Backs it off the boards to the point. Spot check. Fan of the shot. Blocked by Scott Thornton. And here come the Sharks.
2: And Hannon's yelling the refs because Winchester came and set up a total pick. Total pick on Scotty Hannon.
0: Scott Thornton goes in forechecking. He dumped it in and put a big hit on the Oilers' defense. Knocked free by spot check now. Got it around the hit from Edmonton, and now here come the Oilers on a 3-on-2 break. Stahl shoots, hit the post from the left wing side. You could hear it clang over here up in the broadcast booth, and the crowd oohs and ahs at that as the Sharks get it back down the ice. Taken now back by Bergeron to Stahl, moves around Chichu at center. Now on the right wing side across the San Jose line, makes the move on Matt Carl, but Carl checks the puck off his stick and floats one up the left side, and Nils Ekman is just on the ice. Cross ice McLaren, now to Joe Thornton. Jordan picks up speed, makes the move around Pronger, and a centering pass almost hit Ekman for a tap-in, but the puck got deflected away by Dick Tarnstrom. Chichu dominating again with Joe Thornton. Thornton has the puck. He's tripped to the ice by Edmonton's Pronger. No penalty call. No penalty call. The crowd can't believe it. That's another one on Pronger. Goaltender Olsson has lost his stick. It's loose back behind the net. Sharks looking for the rebound. Now Hemsky knocks down Joe Thornton, and play continues with the referees continuing to keep the whistles in their pockets. Loose in the left wing corner. Pronger is there. Spins it up the left boards. Ehrhoff turns and shoots. Still without a stick. Olsson waved at it, but it's wide. Now we got a penalty coming up. It's going to be against the Oilers, and the stick is still a ways away from Olsson, but the Oilers will touch the puck. And we get a hooking call against the Edmontonians at 17:46 of this second period. Sharks up by the score of 2-1. And Jamie, I think there are a lot of people on the Sharks bench and in the crowd saying, well, finally you called something.
2: Well, and it was on Sergei Samsonov, who was actually hooking Tom Pricing, but Ehrhoff Pricing, they're so active, it just creates a five-man forechecking unit. One time Joe Thornton fell, the other time he gets tripped. They're going to be all over him. It's up to the ref to call it, but nonetheless, Sharks do what they want. They're getting all the pressure, and that's going to create power play opportunities, exactly what they did. So it doesn't matter who they call it, as long as they call it. But Sharks, again, they're just dominating right now. They're just too physical, too fast. Edmonton's going to have to try, and they're going to have to make some adjustments to try and handle this. But this is the hardest type of adjustment to make, man, is when you got a faster, bigger animal.
0: Power play for the Sharks, but here come the Edmontonians. Stalled on the left side, shoots one right on net, and Vesiktoskina handles that one with ease. That's only the second shot on goal for the Oilers in this period.
2: Yep, shots are 8-2.
0: 8-2 Sharks. And that is as how dominant it's been.
2: You look at Edmonton in their series against Detroit. Edmonton had 8 tripping penalties. Detroit didn't have any. That means that they're chasing. That's why you trip. When you're tripping, that means you're chasing the puck. In that series, Dan, if you take all the hooking, holding, and tripping, I call those the, you know, I don't want to say the obstruction. That means the other team has the puck. Hooking, holding, and tripping. Edmonton had 22 penalties, Detroit 14. Tonight, so far, Edmonton, 2 hooking penalties, 2 holding penalties.
0: Off the draw, shot by Spacek just wide of a net. Sharks on the power play here for basically the rest of this second period. They've got a 2-1 lead, but they're having trouble getting out of their own zone. Steos in front. Pekka had a chance, but a one-time spinorama attempt was knocked wide of Vesiktoskina. Matt Carl eludes the check of Pekka. He's back behind his own goal line. Circles away from Ryan Smith now and moves up the middle of the ice as Smith watches him closely. Matt Carl for the Sharks. Dishes off to Scott Hannon. Broke his stick as he chops one in. It's back behind the Edmonton net. Pronger kept it away from the onrushing McNaughtick. He swept it to the far sideboards, and the Oilers are able to clear.
2: Sharks haven't seen an aggressive penalty kill like this all year. They're forechecking. They're finishing checks in the offensive zone. That's almost a no-no.
0: Mark Smith to Joe Thornton across the line. Flip to his right. Here's a shot by Ehrhoff. What a blast, but it's wide of a net. About a minute to go in the period. Sharks on the man advantage. Chichu, backhands behind the Edmonton net for Joe Thornton. Thornton twists. He's checked by Pronger. Pronger, good job. Croaked it away, but Thornton stole it back. Thornton has it on the far side. Great pass through three players. Chasing the shot, and it gets deflected just wide in front of the net with a stick on it from Captain Jason Smith of Edmonton. Here come the Oilers out now. 40 seconds left in the second period. 25 seconds to go in the Edmonton penalty to Sergei Samsonov. Ryan Smith got it in deep for the Sharks zone with his partner Horkoff up front. Horkoff pressuring Pricing. Pricing finally worked it free. And Chichu back behind his own net has 12 seconds of power play time left to go. He headmans to Mark Smith on the left. He makes his move around Smith across the line. Ehrhoff is in deep, gets the pass. Dumps it around the boards. Penalty just about over as Joe Thornton tried to center it. It's onto the stick and a backhand shot by Mark Smith is on net. Nice little stop. And a cover by Rolison and pushing and shoving with Mark Smith and Stamos in front. The penalty is over for Edmonton, and 12 seconds remains in this second period. That has gotten everybody all cranked up about the way this series is going to be.
2: You know, you see, when you see a guy like Stamos and Jason Smith start pushing after the whistle, that means that they're starting to show some of their frustration, and that's because they're spending so much time in their own zone. Now, on the Sharks' power play, Joe Thornton has the puck over on the right side. He's in his, you know, that's his... That's the wheelhouse. That's where he runs his show. Ryan Smith came down playing the left point. He slides down to go on Thornton, as does Pronger. They won the battle this time. And I'm going to let me use the words this time, because if he gets the puck either to the point or down to the corner where Ehrhoff is, look out, because you're going to have ultimately a 4-on-2 is going to evolve because of it.
0: Off the draw, 12 seconds left. Oilers grab it and skate out to center. Rafi Torres makes the move on McLaren, who applies the poke check and keeps it away from the Sharks' goal as McLaren now finishes his check. Loose in the corner, and the second period has come to a close here at the Shark Tank. And Scott Thornton having a little party for members of the Edmonton Oilers over in the near corner. They obviously have all accepted his invitation, but there were a couple of linesmen who felt that there should be no partying on the ice at the end of a period. So they come in and separate all those guys. And now we've got a Sharks 2-1 lead in game one after two periods of play. And Jamie Baker, one of the most impressive stats was the shots on goal total, 9-2 in favor of San Jose.
2: You know, I don't have the totals yet for the hits in that period, but that's also going to be an impressive stat. San Jose Sharks, again, it looks like the ice is almost tilted because they play very simple hockey. You know, you talk to Ron Wilson. When they analyzed why the Sharks lost to the Calgary Flames 2 years ago, they thought they lost it along the series when they lost all the battles along the boards. That's where they thought that the Calgary Flames beat them. They have made those adjustments in a two-year span, and that's where they're dominating teams right now. They're fast. They're very skilled. But what other teams don't realize is they're big, and they win battles on the boards, and that's what the Sharks have done this game, but particularly in the second period. They draw penalties, score a goal, but they really control the play, and we're seeing it in the frustration of the Edmonton Oilers right now.
0: At the end of two, the score reads as follows. The Sharks 2, the Oilers 1. Our second intermission is next on the San Jose Sharks Radio Network. Well, at the end of two periods of play, the San Jose Sharks have a 2-1 lead over the Edmonton Oilers, and one of the interesting highlights that almost happened but didn't in the first period was a Kyle McLaren step up to Sergei Samsonov, his old buddy from Boston. I asked McLaren before the game what it was like to play against Sergei.
4: Sergei's very tough player to play against. I know him personally, and I mean, he can beat you five different ways before he ends up shooting the puck. So he's a very skilled player. He's not scared of getting hit, and he's relentless on the puck. So those are a couple of things you have to worry about. And I mean, trying to stop him is kind of pointless, but you have to kind of contain him more than stop him because he just keeps going.
5: Ryan Smith's another story. He's a little bit more like Jonathan Chichu down low, and he's got skill around the net. He's kind of a sneaky player, isn't he?
4: Yeah, he's another player that their team feeds off of. He's their heart and soul, and I think that a player like him, it doesn't quit. They gets hit and can keep standing and going to the net and fights off checks and works hard down low in the corners and on the defensive end. And I mean, he's another tough player, and I think if we can kind of keep him from away from our net as best as possible, it's going to be better for us.
0: That's Kyle McLaren with some thoughts on a couple of players. First, his old buddy Sergei Samsonov, whom he almost tattooed into the 15th row of HP Pavilion stands at the near side, but just missed him because of a good illusion of the check by Sergei Samsonov. And then he was talking about Ryan Smith, and I think that was one of the turning points of the game when Mark Smith hammered Ryan Smith 3 minutes into the second period. Smith, that is Ryan Smith for Edmonton, hobbled off the ice. He did get back on later, but the Sharks really started to turn it on from that point on. Ehrhoff scored on the power on the even strength situation from Marto and Michalik. The Sharks outshot Edmonton 9-2, and here we are, the second intermission with the Sharks 2-1 lead.
2: Everybody talks about the skill of the San Jose Sharks, obviously their top two lines. Everybody talks all year about the speed of the San Jose Sharks. I think what people are starting to recognize is the size of the San Jose Sharks. They're out hitting Edmonton right now 34-19. Ville Niemenen, you know, he just had a week off, Dave.
6: Yep.
2: And Dave and Dan, I mean, he's been tired. He may not admit it, but he didn't have a break because he was playing for Finland in the Olympics. They went to the gold medal game. Then he got traded here. You know, there's all kinds of emotions. He's been all over the map this year. This week off has been his first time he's really had a break since he started this season, where everyone else had most of the guys had 2-3 weeks off. And even guys, Joe Thornton, Pronger, guys who were on Team Canada, they didn't go to the medal round in the Olympics. I mean, can you tell the difference right now? I mean, he's got 12 hits tonight.
6: All right. You can definitely tell a difference in everybody's step. And we were talking earlier that the San Jose Sharks defensemen are getting the puck. They're playing the body great in their end, and that's starting out, you know, the breakouts where they're hitting the Sharks forwards in stride, and they're just forcing the Edmonton D to back in. But when they dump it, they still can't get the puck because San Jose Sharks forwards have so much speed. And if they try to get the puck first, they're getting creamed, you know, hit really hard by the Sharks. So you got to think the Oilers defensemen are thinking, geez, guys, I mean, is there going to be any relief here? We're just getting pasted. And I don't think there's going to be any relief.
2: I don't know if there is any relief. I mean, this is the hardest thing to
0: worse, too. Making matters totally worse, as you were talking about, Jamie, in the second period, the Sharks are keeping their forwards a little ahead of the red line. So there's all this space from inside the Sharks zone all the way to the red line for the Sharks to break out, to cause trouble. And there's pressure on the D again.
2: And you know what? There's pressure on the D, so they're backing them up. And the other thing is the Sharks' defense, as well as they're playing in their own end, they join, like, it's a five-man forecheck, the San Jose Sharks. These guys come down the wall. They read the play. Samsonov takes a penalty on Pricing, but he was almost playing man-to-man. He was like 3-4 feet away from him because he knew that Pricing was going to try and join the forecheck, and Pricing did join the forecheck and still beat Samsonov and drew the penalty. And, you know, you said it, Dave, it all starts in their own end, but the Sharks are winning the battles below the top of the circles in both ends. That's what this series is about, ultimately. You got to have goaltending. You got to have special teams. You got to battle every shift. But if you're going to draw penalties and create all kinds of havoc if they win those battles, they're doing it so far tonight.
6: And, you know, that penalty was going to – I mean, it was just a throw-in because there was three calls before that were, unbelievable. And I thought that wasn't, to me, my vantage point, it wasn't a penalty, but – you know, well, I think it was like, one, we'll let that one go, two, and then they called Sam.
2: When I went out for dinner last night and I saw Pronger having dinner with Dave Jackson and Brad Wattens, I wasn't suspicious at the time. It didn't faze me. I said, well, they're friends. They know each other. They've been around the league a long time. But now, you know. Well,
6: tell the viewers the guys you're talking about there.
2: They're the referees.
0: But what people don't realize is that also, if you want to stay with the same team, a same theme, Brad Watson changed his name earlier in his life. His name used to be Brad Pronger.
2: Yeah, exactly. Yeah. How about the Ethan Morrow? He's actually playing very well. Draws a penalty on Scotty Hannon, but did he pile drive Christian Ehrhoff? Like, it was a great hit, and then he finished it up with a couple of shots.
6: Yeah, he did, and there's no call. But it's a different crew.
2: Yep.
6: It's a different crew, and I guess everybody's got to get used to the way they're calling it. I mean, I don't know, because all these other penalties in the first series were called. The interference, the little body bumps where, like you were talking about, Pronger in the first period got in the way in the dump, and that's an automatic. You can't stand up in front of a guy when he dumps a puck in. So they got to get used to it.
2: They have to adjust to it, but it hasn't slowed the Sharks down in any way. You just hope that it doesn't allow Edmonton to kind of get away, because it gives the team that's not as strong as a team an advantage, and that's what the NHL doesn't want. They want speed and power teams to have the advantage, and so it'll be interesting to see how this third period's called.
0: Well, the one interesting thing is that the Oilers definitely aren't out of it, because even with all the pasting from the San Jose Sharks, the score is still only 2-1 in favor of the home team. Our coverage of Game 1 of this Western Conference semifinal series will continue in just a moment on the San Jose Sharks Radio Network. Don't forget to tune in to the next exciting broadcast of Sharks Playoff Hockey tomorrow night right here from HP Pavilion. We're on the air at 7 o'clock with our triple cast performance of Sharks warm-up, and then we follow up with a play-by-play at 7:30 with game number 2. It is a Sharks 2-1 lead over Edmonton at the end of the second period. Once again, Jamie Baker and David Mailey join us in the booth on our triple cast. And gentlemen, this third period coming up is going to be rather interesting. Obviously, the Sharks are going to look to stay disciplined and keep their game going, but they're also going to have to figure out a way to beat Dwayne Roloson, who's played a pretty good game in net.
2: Well, that's what you're going to get in the playoffs. I think you got to just play it shift by shift. There's no looking ahead. There's no looking behind. Eh, Mails?
6: Like, yep.
2: You know when you – the further you get in the playoffs, you're going to play against a good goalie because it's – no team's going to move on without good goaltending. Rollison's playing very well. I think the Sharks have to – one thing they got to improve is their faceoffs, which is kind of a recurring theme. They were 2-10 that period. And, you know, you just wonder what kind of damage this team can do if they can start winning 55-60% of their faceoffs. But they got to get by Rollison. Let's not forget last game – Edmonton against Detroit in Game 6 in Edmonton. Edmonton was up 3-2. They got outshot 17-2 in the second period. They were losing 2-0 going in the third, and they scored 4 goals to Detroit's 1 to ultimately that close out the series.
6: Yeah, you know, when you have a goalie like Rollison, he's playing the way he is. The one thing, Bakes, when you're playing and the crowd's behind you and everything else, you kind of forget that it's only 2-1 because they played so well, you think it should be 5-1. So you're out there and you kind of forget and you're like, ah. Oh. And so I think the thing the Sharks really got to be aware of and is that late, you know, in this third period, to not have three forwards below the top of the circle in Edmonton's end. And, you know, because you get the crowd behind you like, oh, you know, we could score. And then, oh, next thing you know, a bounce and they're going down 3-on-2.
2: Well, so. Look at the first game in the Detroit-Edmonton series. Game 1, Detroit won 3-2 in double overtime. Kirk Maltby, he scored the tying goal in the third and then the goal in double overtime. But Edmonton was outshot in that game 57-25.
6: Yeah.
2: But it gets worse. They blocked 35 shots. Detroit blocked 15 missed shots. Edmonton had 9 missed shots. Detroit had 21 missed shots. So when you take total shots taken in game one, Edmonton-Detroit, Edmonton took 49 shots. Detroit took 113. Like, that's embarrassing. But you want to know what? It still went to double overtime. And right. I'm just reemphasizing what you just said. When you have a goalie that's keeping you in it, the bottom line is they're one lucky bounce away from tying it. Then it's anybody's game. So
0: very quickly, David, your thoughts about the third period.
6: Well, keep the puck deep. Keep the momentum going. Get the puck out the net and get in front of Rollison. And don't get caught 3 guys low for the San Jose Sharks.
0: That's the story. Teams are coming back onto the ice, and we'll be back for the third period with the Sharks leading the Oilers 2-1. 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
0: Underway in the third period as the Edmonton Oilers dump one all the way down in on goal. About 27 seconds gone by, and the San Jose Sharks have a 2-1 lead over the Oilers. Vesitoskita in goal to our left. Sharks move from left to right in period number 3. Joe Thornton's out there with Nils Ekman. Ekman gets the puck in the right corner of the Oilers zone. Cycles at the near side. Dropped it off for Joe Thornton. He backhands behind the net to Chichu. He stick handles up the near boards. Put it back to the point. Placing the drive and a nice save by goaltender Roloson. You know, Jason Smith put together a partial screen on that play. Pricing, nice one-timer, got it.
2: One of those things, I think Jason Smith realized. He goes, uh-oh, I'm in the wrong place at the wrong time here. Let's hope that Dwayne Roloson's in the right place at the right time, and he certainly was.
0: I think Roloson's been really good tonight.
2: Oh, he's been one of their better players if you look at the shots on net. He made some great saves in that second period. Got a couple lucky breaks, too. You look at Bernier Fanning on that one. Kyle McLaren's had a good chance. He broke his stick earlier. So
0: here's McLaren again off the draw as Marlowe wins it, but the wrist shot by McLaren high and wide. And the rebound will be chipped out by the Oilers all the way to the Sharks' line. No problem there for Matt Carl. Knocked it around the Oilers' defense. I'm amazed at how poised this kid has been in Stanley Cup playoff competition. That last play, an illustration.
2: There's a lot of reason why many people have said that this guy's just not going to be, you know, a potential Norris winner at some point. Mike Burnett, GM of the Coyotes. Who else was saying?
0: Joel Quenneville.
2: Doug Wilson's been talking about him since the beginning of the year, saying this guy can step in and play right now.
0: And he's done it. He's got the puck now back to Niemann and on the point. Shot toward the net. Went to deflect it wide. Marlow hauled down by Spotcheck, and the back referee, Brad Watson, saw that one. The penalty is coming up to the Edmontonians.
2: Well, Spotcheck gets a penalty. He's a defenseman. Jason Smith's had a penalty tonight. So you're seeing some of the defensemen from Edmonton taking penalties. Dwayne Roloson actually got a penalty, and it's because of the pressure that San Jose Sharks are putting on them. That's Joe Thornton's line came out, started the third period, sending a message that we're going to continue this trend. They dominated that first. They didn't get any scoring chances. Well, I guess you could say it, a pricey shot when Jason Smith was in front of the net. But they still got the puck down and started to tilt that ice in the direction they want. And Marlowe's line followed through the same way in the second shift.
0: Power play for the Sharks here. Joe Thornton got the drawback to the defense. Now Ekman gets the pass from Erhoff. Now over to Joe Thornton. Trying to return it for Ekman. Deflected by Pronger. But Ekman got it back. And the attempt toward the boards went through Thornton and Erhoff. And back out to center. This is the fifth Sharks power play. Chichu turns in the neutral zone. It carries into the Edmonton zone. Pronger checked him off the puck, but the Oilers can't clear. Joe Thornton goes cross-ice, placing, has Chichu breaking for the goal. Can't get him the puck as it is deflected away by the Oiler defense. But it's in the left corner of the Edmonton zone. Trying to get it there now. Ekman along with Chichu. They work it free. Around the boards, it went through the stick of Joe Thornton, and Ethan Morrow carries up the left side for the Oilers. Into the Shark zone. He stops. He turns. He throws it all the way back into his own territory. Usually, if you're even strength, that's not a good play, but when you're down a man, it's okay. Bergeron shoots it all the way down for Edmonton after that pass back, and more time ticks off on the Sharks' power play. 57 seconds to go in the man advantage. Mikotic, who's flying tonight, skates quickly into the offensive zone, cut back behind the net, got checked by Bergeron, and the pass came back toward the point, but Hannon couldn't keep it in, so he will rush back with Carl to gain control at the Sharks' line. Carl stops on the left side, gives to Marlowe. Leads it up ice, Mikotic to Bernier on the left wing. Makes the move to the backhand. Now curls to the boards. Throws it back toward the point. And waiting for it there, Captain Patrick Marlowe. In traffic, poked it free. Here's Hannon driving the puck just wide on a one-timer off a brilliant play from Patrick Marlowe on the far boards. That just missed the net. The puck ricocheted out of the zone. 20 seconds left in the Sharks' power play. Hannon looks for Marlowe. Puck went through his stick. Knocked back the other way now by Jason Smith. Marlowe broke his stick on that play. And so we've only got 10 seconds left. Time for one rush on the Sharks' power play. Here's Scott Thornton. Makes the move across the line. Looks for Gotch. Left in the puck, but Gotch's backhander was blocked by Jason Smith. Loose in the left corner. Penalty on Spotcheck is over. And the Edmonton Oilers able to poke it out of the zone with Morrow swinging a backhander to center ice. But the Sharks are right on it. Here's Niemann busting in. Shoots one. Hit Ponger's stick and went wide. Loose in the left wing corner of the Edmonton zone. Hemsky, an ill-advised pass in front of his net, but it got to Pronger. And Chris Pronger is checked by Niemann as he flipped it back to center ice for the Oilers. Sharks take control of it there. They've had control in much of this game. They send it in. Puck batted down by a stick above the shoulder by Pronger. And after the whistle, he kind of turned into his man and hammered Niemann. Now Niemann yapping with Sean Horkoff. Niemann doing a little play acting there. Over in the corner is the linesman. Dan Schachty kind of pushes him aside. Has a little grin on his face. Niemann does as he's pushed away. And we will have a face-off coming up deep in the Oiler end of the ice after all of those shenanigans. Only 4:06 gone by in the third. The Sharks up 2-1.
2: You talk about, Dan, an aggressive penalty kill. Puck was down in the corner to the right of Dwayne Rolison, right along the boards. Niels Ekman was there. Chichu was there. So was Chris Pronger, Jason Smith, and Pisani. All three Oilers converged down. Yeah, they actually created an odd man, you know, situation for themselves. Now, if Chichu or Ekman can get the puck, you fired around over to the right side where Joe Thornton is, you're going to get a tremendous opportunity. But that's what Edmonton does. They're going to try and two on one the opposition. In this case, obviously the Sharks, 2-on-1 you all over the ice, even when they're shorthanded. That's why they have one of the best penalty killing units in the NHL.
0: Off the faceoff, Oilers have it in their own zone. Sharks 2, Edmonton 1. Marc-Andre Bergeron carries it out. Long pass up the middle off the stick of Ryan Smith, breaking at the Sharks' line. Goes deep to the Sharks' end. Toskina fitted up the left board. It's good work there by Rissmiller. Push it free, but Mark Smith's shot didn't clear, and Bergeron's drive just went wide as Toskina did the splits in front of a net. Sharks finally clear. Grant Stevenson racing for the puck, trying to poke it around the defense. Succeeded in getting control. Now we've got a penalty coming up. Who's it going to be against? Edmonton or the Sharks? Tarnstrom touching the puck as a two-minute hooking penalty is issued by the official. The time of this will be 4 minutes and 43 seconds, and it's going to be Grant Stevenson stepping in.
2: That's a good play by Bergeron. I didn't realize he was that quick. That was a good little foot race. And, you know, he got down and he just picked up the puck, and Stevenson thought, I think he thought he was going to get it because Stevenson's quick himself. Bergeron did a nice little tight turn, and it kind of, I think, caught Grant Stevenson off, you know, a little bit surprised, and he kind of jabbed his stick 2-3 different times. You know, you can do
0: really
2: it
0: more
2: once.
0: Of a slash than a hook, don't you think?
2: You know what, though? you're going to stick your stick into the other guy on his gloves or in, if it's anywhere near his belly, you might get away with it maybe once. You're not supposed to. But 2-3 times, the ref's going to call it. He has to call it. You're forcing him to call it.
0: And so now maybe the biggest penalty kill of this game for the Sharks. They lead it 2-1. Stevenson in for hooking at 4:43 of the third period. Sharks 2, Oilers 1. Puck flipped around the boards, deflected into the crowd. And the faceoff will be deep in the Sharks zone. Take a look in front of the San Jose net. Tom Pricing and Vesa Toskoda having a little chat about positioning for the upcoming faceoff and what just happened a few moments before. Pricing nodding in agreement as to whatever Toskoda was telling him. Now he and Kyle McLaren are stepping off. Scott Hannon is jumping on the ice with Josh Georges to play D, with Chichu and Joe Thornton up front on this penalty kill. Ryan Smith, Sergei Samsonov, Alex Hemsky up front for Edmonton. Pronger and Spotcheck back on defense. Joe Thornton wins the draw. Fight for it behind the net. Hannon spins it around. Joe Thornton, fan of the puck. Spotcheck pinched in from the point, kept it in play, but he put it behind the Sharks' net, and Scott Hannon's able to backhand it around. Jonathan Chichu strides out, shorthanded. Chichu wound up at the blue line, loses on the stick check, though, to Pronger, who has that long wingspan. Very long stick for Chris Pronger, and the Oilers will get it back. Minute 18 left in the Grant Stevenson penalty. Sharks up by the score of 2-1. Edmonton on the attack, dumps it into the Sharks' zone, but a centering feed there by Samsonov went all the way back into his own zone, and that's a good pass to the goaltender, but not a good one if you're on the power play. Roberson way out of his net, tipped it up the left side. Sharks steal the pass now, and it's taken back by Gotch, who's on the ice with Niemann up front. Marcel Gotch just dumped it all the way down. Pronger's got the puck. You can tell because of the booze in the background. 49 seconds to go on the power play. Here's Hawkoff with speed into the zone. Shoots one. Stick save by Toskoda. Rebound Horkoff has for the Edmontonians. Flipped it across the ice. It's tipped away by Gotch. He got it out of the zone, and it went a little bit too far for him to break in all by himself. Jarrett Stoll quickly got back for Edmonton and gets control of the puck.
2: You know, if that puck bounces a little bit more, stays in the middle of the rink, it went too far to the right. Gotch had he was going to have a clear breakaway. You know, and he's having a strong game despite the fact coming into this period he was 1-for-6 on faceoffs. He's got to improve his faceoffs. Third or fourth line centerman, got to win your faceoffs. But other than that, he's having a strong game.
0: 14 seconds left in the Oilers power play. Edmonton setting up now. Bergeron crisscrosses with fellow point man Jarrett Stoll. Gives him the puck on the right or left wing circle. Back to Bergeron. The drive blocked in front. Backhand shot by Pisani. Stopped by the netminder Toskoda. And the man who blocked the initial shot from the point, Josh Georges, is in some pain. He hobbles to his feet and sort of choppily moves back toward the Sharks bench, where he'll be attended to by Sharks trainer Ray Tufts.
2: You know, he went off the ice trying to make it look like he wasn't hurt.
0: Yep.
2: Kind of stuck his leg kind of to the side to block it. Caught him right on the inside of the shin pad.
0: Went off a stick, actually, on its way in. That's why.
2: And you got to keep your shin pad square to the shot.
0: Well, rookie lesson learned by Josh Georges.
2: You know what? Rookie or not, I never learned that lesson.
0: Here come the Sharks now. Penalty on Stevenson over. He gets a pass down the left. Reaching for a shot on goal. But it'll be stopped and covered up by goaltender Dwayne Roldison. 13:09 left in the third period. The Sharks lead the Oilers 2-1 in Game 1. Our coverage is presented by Intersil. 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The quest for the cup is on OLN. 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And watch wall-to-wall coverage of the Stanley Cup playoffs and finals on OLN. OLN will be the television coverage tomorrow night here at HP Pavilion for game number 2, a nationally televised broadcast. And of course, we'll be right here with our 7 o'clock airtime on the Sharks Radio Network. So watch OLN and put our sound on. Check us out. Off the faceoff inside the Edmonton zone. The play will be blown dead. 13:08 left in the third period. The score, the Sharks 2 and the Edmonton Oilers 1. Tight game, as you might expect, between these clubs. Faceoff now to the right side. Roldison. Marta was thrown out of the circle. Bernier takes the draw but loses it to Jarrett Stoll. And so the Oilers skate out from right to left. Stoll got a pass from Morrow and flips it into the zone, and it winds up in the seats. And it's always a question as to whether they're going to call a penalty in that scenario, but the linesman is shaking his head. Derek Arnell said it went off a stick, and so the puck will be dropped just inside the Sharks' blue line.
2: Actually, the Edmonton guy shot it, so that can only happen in the defensive zone, inside your own end.
0: Right.
2: It did go off, actually, one of the Sharks' clubs.
0: Well, that's what, actually, that's what I was referring
2: to. Yeah, he's got to actually shoot
0: he's
2: it.
0: He's got to
2: shoot it. Yep.
0: Right. So, no problem. No harm, no foul. Off the faceoff. Wrapped now by San Jose. Back behind their own net. Kyle McLaren drops it off for Joe Thornton. And Joe Thornton wearing the alternate captain's A today. Fires it up the middle of the ice for Chichu off his stick. Ekman trailing the play. Centering pass. And Chichu nearly tipped it on goal. But it went off his skate and went just wide. Now McLaren on the point. Drives one on net. Nice stop. Down low and covered up by Rollison. And play is called. You know, Nils Ekman has worked hard today.
2: I caught him one time in the second period where Jason Smith had the puck in the corner and he was skiing. Both his feet were going in. That's when you're skiing in hockey means you're not moving your feet. But other than that, he's played well. And you know why we know he's playing well? Because he's still on Joe Thornton's line, and we're into the third period because Ron Wilson pretty much warned him during the week, and he wasn't shy about it. He even said it in the media, he's not playing, we're not going to keep him there. Now, Mark Smith played the last shift of the first period, but otherwise Ekman's been out there. A lot of energy, and he's getting to those loose pucks in the corner that led to Joe Thornton getting it to McLaren for a shot on net. That's what Ekman has to do.
0: Alashemsky carries all the way to the Sharks' blue line before turning it over, but Jonathan Chichu can't do anything with it, and the Edmontonians able to fire one into the Sharks' zone. Ekman tips it behind his own goal line. Josh George is back on the ice. Good to see him out there after he took a puck in his skate. And he poked it up the left side. And here comes Chichu to Joe Thornton down the right. Joe Thornton one-on-one. Circles on Pronger in the zone. Goes into Chichu. Angles one from the corner. Yes, that was a set play. He just one-timed it toward the net, but it hit the side of the goal.
2: Shots from there.
0: Wound up behind the net now. Chichu grabs it. Goes back to the point. Erhoff the blast. And it's stopped by netminder Rollison and covered up.
2: Well, they're shooting low, and you're starting to see some of the tendencies of Dwayne Rollison. Anytime he's sensing a shot, he's going down. Last two shots have been right in his belly from Kyle McLaren and Christian Erhoff. But they also have scored one goal, top corner. I think you're going to see the Sharks starting to try and shoot on a higher basis, especially the point man. You know who does really, really good job of that, and that's Tom Pricing. We've seen him score a lot of goals. Don't think that those guys aren't sitting back there and saying, you know what, you don't want to take a shot and, you know, hit one of your own guys up in the shoulder and the face area. That's one of the concerns. But other than that, they're going to be able to score some goals this series because Rolson's definitely going down early on any point shot.
0: Off the draw, Mikotic sends it back toward his point man, but Rafi Torres deflected the puck in the air for Edmonton, and it wound up out to center. Grabbed by the Sharks, they backhand into Edmonton territory. Marlowe's line's out there. They're in forward checking, but Pisani got it around the boards. Now he puts it across the ice. It hit Torres in the skate and ricocheted back. Sharks get it back to Bernier. Bernier stick handles into the right corner of the Edmonton zone. Checked by Tarnstrom. He holds the puck on the boards. Mikotic's there to support. Now Bernier is kind of knocked down by a combination of Tarnstrom and Pisani, but then he gets right back to his feet as Mikotic chips at the puck. They work the three. Erhoff in deep in the corner. Grabs the puck. It hit a stick. Now it comes back toward the point. Can Pricing keep it in? Yes, he does. He shovels a one-timer down the right boards, but it's intercepted and cleared by Marc-Andre Bergeron as the Sharks fans really enjoying this game right now. 10:59 remaining in the third. It's still a tight one. It's the Sharks 2 and the Oilers 1. Billy Niemann's back on the ice for the Sharks. Backhands out to center. Fired back the other way by the Edmontonians, and Niemann, a one-time Calgary Flame, is behind his own net with the puck. Niemann has been just a one-man wrecking crew for the Sharks in this game, and he hammers Steve Staios at center ice. And Staios got his clearing pass and dumped it back into the Sharks' end. But Billy Niemann,
2: was there ever any doubt what he was going to do there?
0: He was delighting the crowd from the day this game started. On the left side, shot by Scott Thornton right on. Hard shot, stopped off the mask by Rollison, and Rollison's mask went flying in the air as he covered up with his glove hand. But Scott Thornton, a sneaky shot down the left wing side, gave the Sharks an opportunity. This is playoff hockey on the San Jose Sharks Radio Network. Well, a moment ago, Scott Thornton looking for his second goal to the playoffs. A good chance on Rollison and a nice save off the mask.
2: Well, that's a heavy shot, first of all. Two things we just saw. A really heavy shot by Scott Thornton, too. The reason Dwayne Rollison's mask came off because he was down on his knees. Sharks going to start shooting high, and there's an example right there. How often do you see that? Guy shooting knock at the goalie's mask on. Where did he get it? I've never seen that.
0: Tremendous. 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
0: Face-off right side of goaltender Dwayne Rollison. Oilers get the draw. They're down to the Sharks 2-1. Edmonton skates from right to left. Morrow leads the way through center. Shoots one in toward the net. Knocked aside by Toskala. it'll be cleared out by the Sharks after a couple of bounces of the puck. But Edmonton's got control of it back at their own blue line. Pronger and Jason Smith on the defense. Jason Smith diagonal pass up the left side. Knocked back the other way by Kyle McLaren. And so Jason Smith and Pronger get another chance. Smith fanned the pass, got it back. Gave it away at center, though. Wrist-mitter to Stevenson. The wrist-mitter, the shot down the left side, but it's wide of the net. Good wrist shot by Patrick Wrist-mitter on that play. Tried to keep it low.
2: You know, he tried to score. Sometimes you want to, that's an opportunity. Even though it was a hard shot, make sure you get it on net so create a rebound opportunity.
0: Here's trouble. Erhoff turned it over behind his own net. Hemsky centering attempt to hit a couple of sticks. And the Sharks gobble it up. Pricing able to knock it ahead. And Chi

0: Left winger Patrick Rismiller. He's favoring his right knee as he was helped off. Meantime, the Sharks are going to be down a man. Joe Thornton is arguing the call from inside the penalty box, but he's called for tripping up goaltender Rolison behind the Edmonton net at 10:48. Sharks have a 2-1 lead, but the Oilers can tie it up if they score on the power play. Off the faceoff, Hemsky is always dangerous. Throws it back to Spacek, to Pronger, to Hemsky on the left boards. Hemsky is the real quarterback of this unit on the power play. Throws it towards Samsonov in front of the net, but it went off a stick. Samsonov got it back behind the goal line. Gunned it around the near boards, and Hemsky stops it. Gives it down low to Samsonov. Tried to tee it up. Georges blocks it. Scott Hannon goes back behind the net and spins it up the boards. And Niemann and hammered Spacek, but the play still in the Sharks' zone. Around the near side it comes. Marcel Gotch can't clear. Checked by Samsonov and by Hemsky. Now Gotch intercepts a Hemsky pass. Reverses it behind the net. A race for it there. Ryan Smith against Georges. Ryan Smith won the battle, but he lost the war because the Oilers didn't have anybody on the point to keep it in the zone. Edmonton regroups at center. Minute 14 left in the Joe Thornton penalty. 2-1. Sharks leading it. A dump in is quickly cleared by Kyle MacLaren. And the boos waft from the crowd in the direction of the puck holder, Chris Pronger.
1: And Hannon goes off the ice, and, you know, he just, again, quietly, is just an absolute workhorse out there. Wins battles on the wall like it's nothing. You know, he's playing great hockey. And quietly, he doesn't want any exposure. He doesn't care how much you say his name. He just does his job.
0: Now Chichi is able to clear it all the way down. Stopped by goaltender Rolison. He tips it up the left side, and Pronger's got control. 40 seconds left in the Joe Thornton penalty. Here come the Oilers skating from right to left. They're down 2-1 of the Sharks. Korkov to center, shoots into the right corner, grabbed by Mikhalik, and he cleared it. All the way down. Milan Mikhalik is having another strong hockey game. A couple of assists for the Sharks in this hockey contest. Game one of the Western Conference semifinal against Edmonton. 20 seconds to go in the Oilers power plays. The Edmonton team carries to center and shoots in. Pisani back behind the net is checked by Hannon. Tried to clear, couldn't do it. Kept in by Stoll, who's playing the right point with Pronger on the left. Stoll handed off now to Torres. Feeds down low to Horkoff. Back to Stoll. Slap shot high and wide. Bouncing puck dangerously in front. But off a stick, and Milan Mikhalik grabs it and comes out. Thornton's out of the box. 3-on-2 for the Sharks. Mikhalik leads the way. Cross the line. Drop pass Marlow. Winds up. Slap shot. Stick save. Made by Rolison. And the rebound caromed off the end board. A chance for Mikhalik, but it went wide. Now it's deflected in the slot by Marlow off a pricing shot. And he just missed the net. 2-1 Sharks. Intense hockey game. Game one of the best of seven series. Oilers on the attack at center. Put Pekka out there with Winchester. Pekka backhands into the Sharks zone. And now he puts his man into the boards on the far side. But that man, Marcel Gotch, cleared the puck out of his own territory. And on the left wing side, Joe Thornton is able to tip it further down the ice and get the line change completed.
1: The hitting's getting even harder. Now the Oilers are trying to throw their weight around. Joe Thornton's got a little burr under his saddle right now. He wasn't happy with the call. He got knocked down. I think it was by Steos down in the offensive zone. Watch out. He's starting to pick it up a notch. I'm going to see if his temper starts to flare up here in the third.
0: Scott Thornton gives to Niemann and down the right. Moves across the line. Puts on the brakes. Cross ice feed to Erhoff. Fakes the shot. Moves in. Shoots one. Save made. Rolison rebound. Scott Thornton gets hammered down to the ice by Bergeron and Steos as he jammed at the puck. And we've got more pushing and shoving after the whistle as Scott Thornton got knocked down. His cousin Joe was standing by. A little family honor there as the Thornton guys go up against the Oilers with some pushing and shoving.
1: And at the other end, two Oilers coming in and just absolutely trying to hammer the San Jose Sharks defense. And that's what their strategy is going to be. They got to get to San Jose Sharks defensemen. But so far, they haven't been able to. We're seeing Josh Georges take hits to make plays. We're seeing Christian Erhoff take hits to make plays. Scotty Hannon, he's winning all the battles down low. And we know that Kyle MacLaren, he's not afraid to give hits or take hits. So what Edmonton's throwing at the Sharks, they're accepting it, taking it. And their D tonight, as Dave Mailey talked about at the end of the first period, was the Sharks' D that he's very impressed by. They're getting the puck up to their forwards, and that's where they're outplaying the Edmonton Oilers at this point.
0: Well, you could call them the Detroit Oilers. They beat the Red Wings in the first round of the playoffs, but right here, with 6 minutes remaining in the third period and the Sharks leading only by the 2-1 score, an insurance goal would be rather nice about right now.
1: Absolutely. There's no question. But, you know, credit to the San Jose Sharks. They've only given up 6 shots in the last 34 minutes. Pretty good hockey.
0: Face off, right side of Rolison. Sharks win the draw. George has kept it in. Flipped right, left boards. Now it's Chichu, the wrist shot. Stick save made by Rolison. Rebound to the near corner. Ekman puts the hit on Ryan Smith. The puck jars free. Hannon on the point goes cross ice to Georges. Nowhere to go. He just dumped it around the boards. Back behind the Oiler net

0: from the Edmonton defense, tipped it around the stick of Chichu, and the Oilers are able to muscle it out to center ice. And the Sharks grab it there. Scott Hannon playing another strong game, drives one into the offensive zone. And Chichu in forechecking hits Pronger like he did on the first shift of the game. But the Oilers move it out. Hemsky is met by the back check of Chichu at the blue line. That causes an offside, and we get a break in the action. 5:25 left in the third period of Game 1 of the Western Conference Semifinal. The Sharks lead the Oilers 2-1. This is the San Jose Sharks Radio Network. Welcome back to HP Pavilion. Everybody's enjoying this one, but it's a tight contest in Game 1 of the Western Conference Semifinal. Sharks have goals from Marleau and Ehrhoff. Patrick Marleau, a goal and an assist. Milan Mikotic, a really strong game. Two assists in the contest. That's the storyline from Bud Light. Refreshingly smooth Bud Light. Always worth it. Game 2 will be tomorrow night. On the air for us at 7 o'clock. Face-off at 7:30. And don't expect the intensity meter to go down one bit. It's off the face-off. It's iced by the Sharks.
1: That could be the understatement of today, don't you think?
0: Well, I think it's possible.
1: It's already started here in the third period. Edmonton trying to throw their weight around a little bit. The only thing really the Sharks have not done tonight, Dan, is score on the power play. They're 0-5. They've scored every game so far this year in the playoffs. All five games against Nashville, they scored at least one power play goal. They've given up one power play goal. That's the only thing they haven't done well, or I shouldn't say dominated tonight.
0: Off the draw, a shot right on by Spacek. Good save by Vesa Toskina. He's made the big saves when needed so far in this game. Still 5 minutes to play. Sharks 2, Oilers 1. Two forecheckers for Edmonton in the offensive right wing corner. And Torres and Pisani worked it free, but nobody was there to help him out. Pricing able to flip it back to center ice. And here's the reason why that was the case. The Oilers forward line needed to get off and get some fresh skaters out there. Meantime, the Sharks with a one-goal lead. Stick handle out. McLaren taking his time. Slides one into the offensive zone and heads for the bench. Hannon and Georges are back out there. Gotch, Scott Thornton, and Billy Niemann are up front. Edmonton skating from right to left. They dump it to the Sharks zone. Stoll, Hemsky, Samsonov, the forward combination. It's cleared back out. Billy Niemann will chop at it on the left wing around Pronger, and it goes inside the Edmonton zone. Over the left side of goaltender Wayne Roldison. Pronger got the booze, but he fed the puck around Scott Thornton. Now Stoll at center, shoots in. Over the right side of Vesa Toskola. Cleared back out by the Sharks. And all the way back to the Edmonton line. And Pronger's got it. Teams are making changes. 3:53 left in this third period. Sharks have a 2-1 lead over the Edmonton Oilers. Pronger back in his own zone. Just floats it behind his net. Good forechecking by Jonathan Chichu. And it'll be cleared around the boards. Jason Smith has for Edmonton. He's fed it around the near boards, and it's back out to center ice. Scott, I should say Joe Thornton, chips it back inside the Edmonton zone, and there are the boos for Pronger again. He whirls it around the backside of his own net, cleared out by Brad Winchester, but the Oilers are clearly on their heels right now, just looking for an opportunity, and the Sharks are bound and determined not to give them anything. Bernier's back on with Marleau. Marleau breaks into the right wing corner of the Edmonton zone, worked it free. Bernier, the shot blocked by Pronger, and it went wide. Now it's grabbed by Winchester. Here's the center ice. Into the Edmonton, should say the San Jose zone. Knocked back the other way now. And it'll be picked up by Spacek. Cross ice to Pekka. Moves in across the San Jose line. Loses on the check to Hannon. It'll be cleared out by Gotch to Scott Thornton. Breaks down the left wing. Tees up. Shoots one. Stick save by Roldison, who came way out to cut down the angle. Sharks get the rebound back to the point. Gotch feeds it over to McLaren. To Pricing. McLaren wanted the puck back, but Pricing sent it around the boards to Niemann in the corner. Niemann into Gotch now behind the net. He's got Spacek with his arm draped around his neck. Crowd screaming for a penalty. Nothing's going to get called on Spacek. And play continues in the corner. Now it'll be picked up now by the Sharks. It'll be taken out by Thornton. Thornton to Pricing. Shoots it in front. Tipped in front. Off the stick of the Sharks, Marcel Gotch. And it went wide of the net. Loose in the corner now. Grabbed by Gotch. Now to Scott Thornton. Centering attempt. Blocked by the Oilers defense and cleared out by the Edmontonians. Ethan Morrow carries down the left wing. Hit hard by Niemann again. And it'll be Morrow dropping it down into the Sharks zone. But Billy Niemann has made his mark tonight.
1: Oh, is he ever. Dave Jackson didn't have a very good look on that hook because he was only about 8 to 10 feet away right there.
0: That's all. Nice angle on the play as the Sharks get called for icing with 1:45 remaining in regulation time. Sharks have the lead, but boy, it is a tight one, 2-1.
1: You know what I really like what the Sharks have done here in the last 10 minutes? They're not retreating and sitting back trying to hold on to this one goal lead. They're not going to have a ferocious forecheck in the sense that they're going to get caught and give up an odd man rush. But you know what? They're not scared to move the puck back to the point man when they're in the offensive zone. They've stayed true to their game plan here. Gotch, Niemann, and Thornton, they're having a tremendous game as a line. Niemann's playing well, but Scotty Thornton, he's playing great hockey. Gotch, smart hockey.
0: And now off the faceoff, the Oilers have in the Sharks zone. There goes Rolison for the extra attacker with 1:30 remaining in the game. Scramble forward to the near boards. Hemsky's got it for the Oilers. Throws it toward the net off a stick. Now it's behind the net. Loose in front. Stoll poked it wide. Jarrett Stoll's a guy who scores big goals at big moments. He's lurking in front of the net, but Joel Thornton steals the puck. Tries to clear. Can't do it. And now it'll be poked out by Niemann. Empty net for Niemann. He waits. He backhands. Oh, just wide for Niemann. Centering pass by Niemann on the rebound. Off of the stick. Grabbed by Hemsky. That would have been a perfect cap on the game for Billy Niemann and the Sharks. 1 minute remaining in the period. Oilers carry to center and shoot one in. Niemann's got the empty net. Just wants to clear the zone. Can't do it. Checked by Pisani. Now we're down to 49 seconds remaining in the game. Clock continues to tick. Extra skater on for Edmonton. Torres in the right corner. Centering attempt. Blocked by Hannon. Puts it off the boards. Niemann shoots one. And it goes all the way down. This is going to be icing against the Sharks. Bergeron back to touch up. And I'm wondering, with 35 seconds left with the score 2-1 San Jose, if Craig McTavish is going to use his timeout here.
1: No, he's got the chalkboard in his hand, which pretty much means he's getting ready to draw up a play, call timeout. Now, the good thing for the Sharks is that's also going to give Joe Thornton and his line a chance to get a breather, so, and Scotty Hannon. So it works, you know, it works two ways sometimes taking these timeouts. Oilers get their players out there, but so do the San Jose Sharks. Too bad Billy Niemann, and he made the right play.
0: If that had gone in, that would have been just a brilliant ending to his game.
1: He's had an awesome game. I'm not sure exactly how many hits he's at right now. He had 14 a few minutes ago. He's at 14 hits. 14 hits this
0: game. I've got him with 14 at this moment, unofficially. But that is not... I think it might be 15 now. We're down to 35 seconds left. A timeout called by Edmonton, as we expected. The net is empty, and listen to this crowd.
1: Yeah, they're loving it. They
0: Everybody's on their feet.
1: They should be loving it, the performance the Sharks have put on right now, up until this point. 30 shots to 16. You know, we didn't really talk about this at the top of the show. I didn't really think about it, actually. But the Sharks, they had a really grueling schedule coming down the stretch. We talked a lot about that, man. 6 games in 9 nights. But then they made the playoffs. They came in 5th place. Great job. You know, the last game didn't mean anything. But other than that, then they prepared for Nashville. You got to fly back east. You know, you got a 4.5-hour flight, time change, all that. You know, they win that series in 5 games. This week off, this is the first time they've had a break in about 4 to 6 weeks. It is really showing out here today. We haven't seen them this physical in a month, month and a half.
0: Now let's see what happens on this huge face-off to the left side of Toskola. Net is empty to our right. Sharks have a 2-1 lead, 35 seconds left. Jarrett Stoll for Edmonton. Joe Thornton for the Sharks, and Joe Thornton wins the face-off. Bounces off the boards, and Niemann cleared it all the way down. This is going to be another icing call, however. It just goes wide of the empty net. And touched by the Oilers with 26.2 seconds to go. So those 5 skaters on the ice will have to stay out there for the Sharks. Chichu, Niemann, Georges, Hannon, and Joe Thornton.
1: Well, and the faceoff is to the left of Toskola, which is an advantage to the Sharks centermen. All 4 centermen are left-handed centermen. So now Joe Thornton, it's a much easier play for him to pull it back to his backhand. Where you look at the Edmonton Oilers, they've got Jarrett Stoll and Mike Pekka, both right-handed centermen. So if the faceoff's on the other side, that
0: could be an advantage. That's what they want. But how about this? Ron Wilson calls his timeout right now, and why not? His guys couldn't get the rest because they iced the puck, so he uses his timeout with 26.2 seconds left and makes sure everybody's together.
1: You know what? And Ron Wilson talked about it in the Nashville series. He almost gave in to the point that, you know what, we're not going to beat Nashville in faceoffs. We're not a great faceoff team. Nashville's the best in the NHL. But if we are going to lose faceoffs, what are we going to do afterwards? And in this case, I think what Ronnie Wilson probably just talked to his guys, if we lose the faceoff, this is what we're going to do. And if we win it, even if you win a faceoff, you still got to get puck control possession and get it out into the neutral zone. And that's what they're talking about.
0: Big faceoff again to the left side of Toskola. Sharks 2, Oilers 1. Game 1, Western Conference semifinal. Net is empty to our right. 26.2 seconds left. Michael Pekka for the Oilers going against Big Joe Thornton. Pekka wins the draw. Pronger on the point. Winds up, shoots. Save made by Toskola. Rebound. Centering attempt blocked by Georges. Bouncing puck. 18 seconds left, and Joe Thornton cleared it out to center. But Pronger's back to get it. Time winding down in this regulation time in game one. Oilers with 10 seconds left get it across the Sharks line, but it's cleared by Hannon. And through the stick of Pronger, 5 seconds left, and the Oilers are out of time. Out of time in game one. Pronger gets hammered by Nieminen. Buzzer sounds, game is over. And Billy Nieminen puts an exclamation point on a tremendous effort today with that hit on Chris Pronger, and the entire crowd rises as one man as the San Jose Sharks stream across the ice surface from their bench to congratulate goaltender Vesa Toskala as the disappointed Edmonton Oilers make a quick exit to their dressing room. Final score, the Sharks 2, the Oilers 1. San Jose has a one-game-and-none lead in the best-of-seven series.
1: Well, Sharks outshoot the Edmonton Oilers 12-5 in the third period. They give up 7 shots in the last 40 minutes. San Jose Sharks against Nashville in the first round down. They were plus one in goals for and goals against in the first period. They outscored Nashville 7-1 in the second period, plus six. This is where they were the best period during the regular season was second period. This is where they began to absolutely take over this game, was after the first 20 minutes tonight. They only gave up 7 shots. This is mission accomplished. They win the first game at home, which you want to do. But more importantly, they really send a message to a fast, physical Edmonton Oilers team that this is going to be, you guys want to beat us? You guys are going to have to play impeccable hockey to do so, especially in our barn. They just outplayed, outhit, outskated the Edmonton Oilers today. What a tremendous win for the Sharks.
0: Final score, 2-1. San Jose beats Edmonton. Shots for the game, 30-16 in favor of the Sharks. Our coverage will continue in a moment after this on the San Jose Sharks Radio Network.
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0: While Patrick Marleau, Christian Ehrhoff, and Milan Michalik all had pivotal roles for the Sharks in this particular game, Dwayne Roldison in the losing cause made 28 stops and started a memorable series of his own. I'm Dan Rusinowski. Join me next time on another edition of Classic Sharks.
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0: Hello, Sharks fans. I'm Dan Rusinowski. On today's episode, we take you back to May the 7th, 2006. Round 2, Game 1, the San Jose Sharks and the Edmonton Oilers. The Sharks had just fought off the Nashville Predators in the first round and were taking on a team that had always given them trouble. They would have trouble in this game, and as we will see, the series began with a lot of physical play that would characterize the rest of the series. Here's how it sounded on the San Jose Sharks Audio Network. It's been a week since the San Jose Sharks played a hockey game, and that was Game 5 of a clinching series against the Nashville Predators. After that week off to get the dust off and practice and get the bumps and the bruises healed, the San Jose Sharks are ready for what should be an epic series. It's Game 1 of the Western Conference Semifinal Series between the Sharks and the Edmonton Oilers. And we've got it next right here on the San Jose Sharks Radio Network.
2: Now, San Jose Sharks hockey is on the air. 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Sprint, yes, you can.
0: Good afternoon, everyone, and welcome to HP Pavilion at San Jose for Game 1 of the Western Conference Semifinal Series between the San Jose Sharks and the Edmonton Oilers. It's the first time the Sharks have ever faced the five-time Stanley Cup champion Oilers in a best-of-seven playoff series. And there's a lot of anticipation for a hard-skating, hard-checking, and certainly epic performance between these two teams. Hi, everybody. I'm Dan Rusinowski, along with Jamie Baker and David Maley on the Triple Cast. And here we go, boys. This is going to be fun.
5: Have we waited long enough?
0: It's been a week.
5: You know, did they make it to the second? Was it me? Did they make it to the second round, or did they lose to Nashville? Anaheim. Jeez, Anaheim's up 2-0, haven't given up a goal. And puck hasn't even dropped for the Sharks.
0: Anaheim won today 3-0, so they have not even given up a goal in that series against Colorado. But David Maley, this is going to be game number one. And as a former Edmonton Oiler in our broadcast team, I have to say, please do give us your analysis of what it's like to be an Oiler in the playoffs against the San Jose Sharks.
6: Well, you know, I never played the Sharks in the playoffs, but we went on a run there. We played, we went three rounds. We lost to Chicago in the finals, but Edmonton is that the way we played it was, boy, just run and gun, and that's the way. At that time, we had Teddy Green was the coach, Craig McTavish was a player there too. But boy, they really activated the D, Jamie. They pinched the D down a lot. Part of the off wing's job was to go in all the time and in the opposing zone and back up the D, because if they rang it around, the D had the chance to go all the way down the hash marks and pinch and. And it made for a real wide-open game.
0: Well, that's for sure, and that's exactly, Jamie, what we're thinking this series could be like. A lot of hard hitting, but certainly a lot of skating.
5: Well, it's going to be all skating, if you ask me. I mean, that's one of the things that Edmonton wants to do. They want to be able to outskate the San Jose Sharks. They're going to make the San Jose Sharks earn every inch, every foot that they can get in this series. One of my keys, you know, without giving away the NVIDIA keys, is the Sharks have to battle every shift this series. They didn't necessarily have to against Nashville. I look at, you know, the four teams that are left in the Western Conference, you look at the San Jose Sharks, you say, well, they might be the best team because they're the top seed now. I think the hottest team might be the Edmonton Oilers. They just knocked off the Detroit Red Wings, but they did it in pretty good fashion. I don't want to say it was easy, but they knocked them off, and they've had 6 days to rest. They think when you beat a number one seed and you get time to rest and prepare for your next opponent, you think you can beat anybody. So I think this is going to be, you know, Dan used the word epic. I think this could be, has the potential being a classic series. And watch out what Edmonton does tonight. I mean, we got three games in four nights. This series is really going to unfold very, very quickly. I don't see we're going to see a traditional game one feeling out. There's no time for it. Not with the way the schedule is.
0: There might be a feeling out first period, but you're right, Jamie. The way the schedule is, it's even more important that the Sharks have a full week to rest off instead of having a full seven-game series with the Nashville Predators. Captain Patrick Marleau talked about the bumps and the bruises that healed and what they did this week to be very constructive to prepare for the next round.
7: I think we spent it well. We had some really good practices, really up-tempo, and you know, we did some scrimmaging. I don't know. Hopefully that all helps out in the first couple games here.
0: That's Patrick Marteau of the San Jose Sharks. Always soft-spoken, but certainly what he says, people listen to. He's the top goal scorer on the San Jose Sharks and one of the top scorers in the National Hockey League when it comes to putting the puck in the net. As far as the defensive battle, well, it's going to be interesting. Ryan Smith is a player that you have to deal with. He's a guy that's sneaky around the net like Jonathan Chichu. And Sergei Samsonov, that's how we've decided to say his name for this playoff series, has always faced the Sharks and played against them very well. In fact, his former Boston teammate Kyle McLaren, who may be on the ice every once in a while against him, says he's looking forward to a very, very tough series.
7: Yeah, it's going to be a tough series playing against these guys. A couple years ago playing Calgary, we knew we had a tough series, and I think both teams are kind of similar in how they skate and how they play. But, I mean, they are in the second round for a reason, and they beat Detroit, which is number one team in our conference, so it's going to be, we have a workout for us.
0: The San Jose Sharks had 99 points and were in fifth place in the Western Conference in the regular season, and they beat the Nashville Predators with a perfect 2-0 record at home and a 4-1 total in the series. The Edmontonians had 95 points, were the eighth seed in the West, but they knocked off the Detroit Red Wings with two victories on the road at Joe Louis Arena. That's something the Sharks have to watch out for, the strength of the Oilers away from their home, and certainly the support that they'll get from the crowd at Rexall Place when the series shifts to Edmonton. It's game one of the best of seven series, the Sharks and the Oilers in the Western Conference semifinals of the Stanley Cup playoffs. Our coverage continues in just a moment right here on the San Jose Sharks Radio Network.
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0: Welcome back to HP Pavilion for Game 1 of the Best of 7 Western Conference semifinal series between the San Jose Sharks and the Edmonton Oilers. Last time the Sharks played the Edmontonians, it was March the 9th, the day after the trading deadline. Sergei Samsonov did not quite arrive in time for the game en route from Boston, but Dwayne Roloson was in the nets for the Oilers, and the Sharks stormed out to a 5-2 victory in a game in which Ron Wilson called the biggest regular season contest of the year in the Sharks' drive to qualify for the Stanley Cup playoffs. That goaltending matchup will certainly be one of the subplots in this series. Vesa Toskala had a great first round for the Sharks, stopped 92.7% of his shots, and Dwayne Roloson, in a 4-2 record in the first round, stopped almost 93% of the shots that he faced. One of the interesting subplots as well will be whether or not the teams will be able to adjust to each other. They're very, very adaptable kind of teams, and that's what Scott Hannon talked about earlier today.
8: No, they're a tough team. I mean, you look at how they played, and they changed their game, and give them credit, the coaching staff and the players. They changed and started to take it to Detroit. And I mean, you know, they're a good team. We know what to expect against them. They're going to come at us and physical, and, it's going to be a great series.
0: That's Scott Hannon with his preliminary thoughts about what this series is going to be like. Gentlemen, I think that the adaptability of each team is going to be one of the more intriguing aspects of this series, the way that the coaching staff and the players adjust to what's thrown at them each and every game, more so than maybe other series.
5: Well, I think Ronnie Wilson doesn't want to adapt to Edmonton. I think he wants to control the play exactly their game plan. That's what he's done all year. That's Ronnie Wilson hockey. He's like, I'm interested to see if he's even going to match lines. You know, we know, or we assume, that Craig McTavish is going to have Pronger on the ice when Joe Thornton is out there. It'll be interesting if there is a face-off and Pronger's out on the ice. Will Ronnie Wilson, will he put Joe Thornton's line out there? Or if nothing else, even if Pronger's going to get out there, make him work for it. If there's a face-off and Pronger's not on the ice, have Joe Thornton's line go out there. If the other two D for Edmonton want to change and get Pronger on the ice, at least make Edmonton work to get Pronger out there against Joe Thornton's line. I think that's the one matchup. The other one's going to be watching Michael Pekka's line, but against it's Michael Pekka with Raffi Torres and Pisani. Pisani had 5 goals in the first series, so these guys can play great defensively. Mike Pekka, he's won 2 Selke as the best defensive forward in the NHL. But I think Craig McTavish, I think he looks at the Sharks as a more dangerous hockey team. I think he's going to try and make some adjustments or whatnot. That's, I think, where the chess match comes in. Sharks want to play their game, and that's to control the play in the offensive zone.
0: But that only works if you get out to a lead in the series. If you start losing, then you're going to have to make some changes. And something tells me, David Mealy, that there's going to be a lot of adjustments made in this series.
6: Oh, I think there will be. And, you know, the last couple of games the Sharks played in Nashville, I thought Nashville did a good job at getting to the puck and getting to Joe Thornton in their end before Joe got the puck. And I don't know if you guys really caught that, but You know how they were letting him get the puck behind the net in the first few games? And he had all the time in the world, and they changed that. And I think if Edmonton watched that tape at all, they're going to play on Joe a lot closer behind the net, not let that wraparound pass. They were cutting that wraparound pass off behind the net, not letting Joe get it, or forcing him right away because he's not the quickest guy on his feet, not to knock him, but they were really getting at him quicker from the side instead of trying to, you know, contain him from behind, which you can't contain him.
5: You
6: got to be quick and get in on the boards and try to get the puck away from him. And they were doing that successfully. That's one thing I thought, geez, it's too bad they didn't do it earlier for their sake. They could have, you know, maybe stopped Joe from making so many great plays in the first couple games.
5: There's only really one way. He plays a lot like Mary Lemieux in that aspect. Once he has the puck, he's got such tremendous reach, he's got such tremendous vision, and he's a great passer. He's got you. And then with the new NHL, he can, you know, he faces the boards and he just backs his, you know, his butt right into you, and there's nothing you can really do. I mean, he's got you either way. That's a 6-foot radius each side. He can make great forehand and backhand passes. It's only one way to really contain him, and that is to not let him get the puck and make the plays. But he's still going to cause some damage. You know, I like what Ron Wilson's talked about. You know, some people say, well, he didn't play that great. You didn't watch the series, folks.
0: He was fantastic in the series.
5: He's about as the game three. He came out of that game. He was minus one with no points, and I don't know if I've ever seen a player so dominant in a game that came out with no points, minus one.
6: Right.
5: He's going to dominate, and he opens up the ice for everybody else. So I think it's going to be a great matchup. We're going to see, you know, and I wouldn't be surprised. Pronger, he leads the NHL in time on ice in games, over 33 minutes. I think Pronger's going to play against Thornton's line and Marlowe's line. I don't think they're just focused on one. You can't be.
0: That's one of the unique characteristics of the Edmonton team, because they have that one defenseman who can get so many minutes. Plus, if they need to split them up, Jason Smith can also be a factor. I remember the last time the Edmonton team played the Sharks here in March, the very first shift of the game, Jason Smith went right after Nils Ekman and hammered him into next week. That's the kind of thing that those two defensemen are really going to need to do.
5: Great point. Do you go after the big guys and try and bang them around like Joe Thornton, Patrick Marleau, Bernier? Or do you go after
0: the support guys?
5: You go after the support guys. Ekman, have fun this series because they're coming. Marcel Gotch, have fun this series because they're coming. You know, you're going to go after those guys. Patrick Rissmiller, Grant Stevenson, they're going to come after these guys. They have to. And then you look at the defensemen. Again, we keep talking about it. Josh Georges, Matt Carl, Christian Aeroff, the San Jose Sharks left D. You look at what Edmonton's going to do. You can guarantee they're dumping the puck in on their right-hand side and going after those three guys. That's one of their key strategies, I'd have to say.
6: Yeah, I have a feeling that it's going to be physical all the way around. I think throughout the whole series, it's going to be physical. And I think the team that stays out of the box, doesn't retaliate, is going to end up on top. I really do, because the playoffs, it gets heated, and I think they both match up well. Jamie, they both teams have four solid lines, so it's, you know, both teams know, hey, their third and fourth line can score goals. So I agree with you, Ron Wilson's not going to try to match lines, and that gives confidence to the San Jose Sharks, because if you're a third or fourth liner, you know you might be playing against their top, you know, Edmonton's top line, and it doesn't matter, and it gives you confidence, because we saw last series, minute left in the game, and they're playing the young guys. They had Rissmiller and Stevenson out there and showing them some faith that, hey, I believe in you, and they did a good job.
5: Ron Wilson believes. He wants his team to have swagger and confidence, and he wants, you know what, if it's Joe Thornton's out there against Pronger, it's a matchup of the best player on each team. Thornton, you got to be better than their guy.
6: Right.
5: Tonight's going to be real physical. Edmonton's going to send a message. In the first game against Detroit, they had four roughing penalties. They had eight penalties total. They had four roughing, two high sticking, one cross-checking, and one slashing. Those were their eight penalties in game one.
6: And did you
5: they
6: see
5: only had, they only had one more roughing penalty the rest of the series. Did so you, that kind of... Go ahead,
6: well,
5: sorry.
6: No, yeah. I'm sorry. But yeah. Rolson, that first shift when they came in his crease and he cross-checked and he stood up, and it was like,
5: they're gonna,
6: man, yeah. We're not taking Detroit. We don't care who these guys are. And it was great to see him do that.
0: That's what you can expect throughout this series, starting with game one in just a few minutes. But right now, let's get the keys to the series and to the game tonight. Brought to you by NVIDIA. For better photos, videos, games, and performance, insist on NVIDIA graphics processors in your next PC.
5: Well, there's riding that finish horse, and then there's beating the horse. And we're going to beat that horse because NVIDIA key number one has to be goaltending in the playoffs. I hate to be anticlimactic here, but goaltending and special teams in the playoffs, if you don't have them in a short series, you're not going to win the series. I mean, it's just the way it is. So two of the four NVIDIA keys are pretty much, they have to be in there because you need them to win games. And we saw how important they were in the first series, especially. You can flip-flop them around, but you look at the teams that are having success in the playoffs, they all have good goaltending right now. And for the most part, they've got pretty good special teams. Who's the most important person on your penalty kill? Your goalie. One feeds the other. So tonight's NVIDIA key number one is goaltending. Toskala is playing tremendous hockey. 2.01 goals against average, 927 save percentage, making the key saves at the right time. That's even more important. At the other end, Dwayne Rolison, big pickup now. You look at the trading deadline. When we were back in Edmonton, Dan, a couple months ago, right before the trading deadline, I mean, it was bloody. The media was, they wanted blood because of the goaltending
0: situation.
5: They were
0: ready for a high-class lynching.
5: It was brutal. If they could have dressed three goalies and had, 17 skaters,
6: three defensemen, and had one
5: each play a period, they could have all been lynched after the game. It was terrible. Rolison played pretty good during the regular season. He's obviously picked it up. I you know what? We didn't get, we can't afford to watch all the games because we're at the rink watching the Sharks, obviously. But I also think that this is going to be a different series. I don't think there was a ton of traffic in front of Rolison. I think he saw a lot of those pucks. That's the way, I think Edmonton controlled the portion of the rink that's the most important in front of their net. This is going to be a completely different series. We'll see how Rolison steps up. So that's NVIDIA key number one. NVIDIA key number two is not special teams. It's puck possession, puck control. And we were just talking to some of the Edmonton announcers and broadcasters. We're talking about, and Craig McTavish has talked about it, really where this series is going to be won or lost is from the top of the circles in each zone, down. From the top of the circles down. That's where the Sharks do all their damage. They do it down low in the offensive zone. Detroit does it in their, they do a lot of it in the neutral zone. They spread the ice out. Sharks don't care. They're going to take it through the neutral, dump it in, and then they're going to grind you down. They're going to grind her out there, eh, Dan?
0: Grind her out there, down low.
5: Three and four there, folks, there. We're going to grind her out. So that's what San Jose wants to do. They want to control the game below the top of the circles, which means if you're doing it in your defensive zone, you're getting the puck out. And if you're doing the offensive zone, you're going to get scoring opportunities, and you're going to draw a lot of penalties, which feeds into NVIDIA key number three, special teams. Sharks, 24.3% in the first series. They were 9 for 37, gave up four power play goals in the first game, only gave up two the rest of the series. That's one of the main reasons they beat Nashville. Edmonton, 21% on power play, 80 on penalty kill. This is going to be obviously a key component. One of the things the Sharks do have to do is try and score some power play goals in the third period. They were 0 for 10 in round one. That's something that could be something we may want to watch. So that's NVIDIA key number three. And NVIDIA key number four is battle every shift. The Sharks have to be prepared. The Edmonton Oilers, doesn't matter what the score is, they're going to keep coming at you. Very reminiscent of the Calgary Flames 2 years ago. This team is fast. They play physical, and they're going to try and grind you out. That's how they play. Sharks have to be ready. This is a very, very resilient hockey team, and we saw it in Game 6 against Detroit. They were down 2-0 going into the third, and they ended up scoring. They won that period 4-1. They scored four goals. They never give up. So those are the NVIDIA keys. Goaltending, NVIDIA key number one. Puck possession, control. Control the game below the top of the circles, NVIDIA key number two. NVIDIA key number three, special teams. And NVIDIA key number four is battle every shift. Because you don't, you're going to open the door for the opposition.
0: When we come back, we will deal with the Chris Pronger issue and the relationship between Pronger, the top defenseman on the Edmonton Oilers, and the San Jose Sharks fans. That's next on the San Jose Sharks Radio Network.
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0: I'm Dan Rusinowski on the Triple Cast with Jamie Baker and David Manley. Game one of the Western Conference semifinal is just minutes away. And whatever, the San Jose Sharks face a team with Chris Pronger on the roster. You can expect that there will be boos, there will be signs, there will be taunts, there will be everything taken by the Shark fans to try to get Pronger off of his game and into the penalty box. That happened in the series against the St. Louis Blues in 2000 and again in 2001. Pronger, of course, was surrounded by the media yesterday after practice, and he was asked whether the Sharks fans got under his skin. And he gave a very interesting response.
9: They didn't? Absolutely not. Just because I took penalties, people think they got under my skin. It's a physical series. You're going to take penalties. And media take things like that and they run with it and roll with the ball and start writing things that are inaccurate. I had, of 16 penalty minutes, I think I had 12 in one game. If that's Jerome Iginla doing that, you think he's being a great leader and a captain and he's cheering his team on and all the rest of it. But when I do it, I'm I have no composure, and I'm a loose cannon, and I'm selfish, and, you know, we'll see what happens.
0: Let's say that there were a couple of smiles on the other side of the glass with the media people when he was saying those comments, especially with that degree of emotion. Huh. Mr. Sensitive.
5: Just because I don't know doesn't mean I'm lying.
1: What's that? How about that? You know what? He's played 91 playoff games in his career. 58 points, that's good. 215 shots, 214 penalty minutes. You're no good in the penalty box. It is what it is. There was some emotion there.
0: Well, there's a little bit more of it here, too,
1: because
0: listen to this.
1: I want to hear more.
0: This is
1: good stuff, Dan.
0: Well, then, one of the Edmonton reporters said, well, you know, Ron Wilson said that part of the strategy might be to try to goad you into taking some penalties. Here's what he said.
9: Oh, really? That was the game plan in Detroit, too. It's always the game plan. Obviously, I'm aware of it, if you haven't figured it out by now. And, it's part of the game. It's part of the playoffs. It's fighting through, whether you got a target on your back or you've got a target on somebody else's back. I mean, we're sitting here talking about Chichu, Thornton, and Marlowe. I mean, they've obviously got X's on their backs, and those are guys that we're keying on, and they've got guys in their locker room that they're keen on for us. So.
0: Well, there it is, the thoughts of Chris Pronger, and I'm sure that the fans, David Maley, will have their say when he steps on the ice.
6: Well, just the words he used, he said it's always, they're always after him, and there's probably a reason for that because it works. And it's surprising that he didn't mention that it does work.
1: It works. I'm going to go in here. I want to interview him before the game, in between periods, and right after. Because it's obviously setting him off.
6: You're going to end up getting pummeled.
1: That's okay. I'm doing it for the team. Nothing's new. I haven't won a fight in my entire life, so what's the difference? Why start now?
6: I mean, we were talking to the guys next door here, and they talked about Edmonton, and that, it didn't work in Detroit because they're a possession team. Well, that's the only series that he's played probably in his career when they played, that type of a game. And he's not going to be used to having to turn back and fight off big guys, Chris Miller, Bernier, coming down on him hard, Marlowe with speed, and much different team.
1: You know what? You just said it. I couldn't agree more. This is where I think you can frustrate him. Bernier's a right winger. So is Chichu. You dump the pucks into his corner. Pronger's a left defenseman. He's got Bernier down there. At what point, and it could be Joe Thornton, at what point is he going to get frustrated because he can't get the puck from them? And you know what he's going to do. You can picture it. If you're driving, don't close your eyes right now and picture this. But anyone else, you can close your eyes. Cross-checking the guy right in the back.
6: Oh, yeah.
1: You know he's
6: going to
1: do.
6: Yeah.
1: That's his whole thing. That's his ammo right there. He's going to try and cross-check. Thornton, Bernier, I think, is really going to frustrate him this series. I think Ron Wilson, that's a good matchup, is having Patty Marlowe's line out against against Pronger. I wouldn't be surprised if we see quite a bit of that tonight. And if you do, get Bernier out there and, get it into that corner. And let's see if Pronger can get the puck away from these guys. Because at some point, the flicks, the switch is going to go the other way. And he's going to start taking penalties. And one thing facilitates another. The crowd gets into it. Sharks feed off of it. And it just can really snowball against Edmonton.
6: And not to mention Scotty Thornton. I don't want to take him up. Because look at the hit he had on Brennan Witt. And they talk about how physical Brennan Witt was going to be. And Bernier and Thornton, all those guys punished him. I think really punished him. And he's not he's not the same, wingspan as Pronger. He can't get out of things as easy, but he's the same type of a player as Pronger. You can get under his skin.
1: You know what, I think it's a good point bringing up Scotty Thornton, because as a veteran, he can probably needle, Pronger a little bit more. Bernier is just going to play his game. He's not going to go say anything and do anything. He's a rookie. But Scotty Thornton, whole different ballgame. He can try and he'll keep feeding, fuel to the fire. It's going to be fun to watch.
0: It's going to be a great series. Stand by. We've got more Sharks warm-up coming up from the tank next on the San Jose Sharks Radio Network.
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0: Game one between the Sharks and the Edmonton Oilers is moments away, and so is Coach's chalkboard with Ron Wilson. But let's take a quick look at the out-of-town scoreboard in the National Hockey League today. Final score from Anaheim, the Mighty Ducks suddenly have a 2-0 lead in the best-of-7 semifinal series against the Colorado Avalanche. 3-0 they won today. Goals by Ryan Getzlaf, Ruslan Soleil, and Joffrey Lupul. But the big story was Ilya Bryzgalov, who had his third straight shutout recorded today. He has not allowed a playoff goal in a franchise record, 229 minutes and 42 seconds. and his three straight postseason shutouts ties the NHL record of Toronto's Frank McCool in 1945. Game three will be Tuesday in Denver. The Avalanche certainly have their work cut out for them against the Mighty Ducks. What does Ron Wilson think of the series against Edmonton? Find out next on the San Jose Sharks Radio Network.
2: The San Jose Sharks Radio Network presents Coach's Chalkboard with Ron Wilson. 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Sprint, yes you can.
10: It's game one of the best of seven Western Conference semifinal series between the San Jose Sharks and the Edmonton Oilers. I'm Dan Rusinowski along with Sharks head coach Ron Wilson. And Ron, it's been a week since your team has played and number 5 through 8 have won the first round. What are your thoughts about that?
11: Well, I really wasn't surprised. I was talking about that heading into the playoffs, that this would be a year where there's going to be some upsets. I probably wouldn't have predicted that the top four seeds would go down, but I could see two of them being cleared out of the way, if not three. And so that's what we were battling for coming down to the wire, to put ourselves in this particular position that at least for the rest of the Western Conference playoffs that we have home ice. I was hoping, you know, that we could have won a couple more games and gained an advantage on a couple of the teams left in the East. Actually, we would only have gained an advantage on New Jersey, but I kind of think they might be the team coming out of the East. But the bottom line is to put ourselves in a favorable position and now go out and take care of business.
10: When you look at that initially, you think, well, so much for home ice advantage, but you've noticed that there is a home ice advantage, is there not?
11: Oh, there is. You know, we feel it, especially here. And I think if we put it in proper perspective before we go on the ice and not get too carried away, these loud buildings can be a little bit intimidating. It can be hard to communicate with your players. We know for sure that Edmonton's going to have an advantage in their building, fast ice, but that's good for us as well. But their building's equally as loud as it is here in San Jose, so it's going to be a fun series.
0: Well, listen to the crowd here up the Shark Tank as the 2006 playoffs are presented by Intersil. And Intersil and the Sharks are going to have a lot of fun with Game 1 of the series next on the San Jose Sharks Radio Network.
2: 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Coming up next on the San Jose Sharks Radio Network. Now, it's game time. 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By Hilton San Jose, the preferred hotel of the San Jose Sharks. 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
10: I'm Dan Rusinowski, along with Jamie Baker and David Manley. This crowd is electrifying, and the San Jose Sharks are ready to go for game one of the best of seven series, the Western Conference semifinal against the Edmonton Oilers. Stand by. The series begins next after this timeout on the San Jose Sharks Radio Network.
2: 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Any publication, reproduction, retransmission, or other use of the descriptions and accounts of this game without the express written consent of the San Jose Sharks is strictly prohibited.
0: Oh, they're cranking right up there for Game 1 of the Western Conference semifinal between the Sharks and the Edmonton Oilers. And here are the starting lineups brought to you by Orchard Supply Hardware. Step 1, Osh, complete. Home and Garden, proud sponsor of the San Jose Sharks. In nets to our left, wearing the home teal uniform, is Vesa Toskala. What a series he had against Nashville. And he begins in goal to our left with Christian Ehrhoff and Tom Pricing in front of him starting on defense. Up front, it'll be Joe Thornton at center, Jonathan Chichu on the right wing side, and Nils Ekman on the left.
5: For the away Edmonton Oilers, Dwayne Rolison in nets, 2.49 goals against average, 9.29 save percentage. And we've already got the great matchup here on at center, Sean Horkoff with Brad Winchester on his right side, Ryan Smith on the left. That's the top line for the Oilers. And on defense, Chris Pronger and Jason Smith. So Ron Wilson's going with his starting guys. Doesn't matter who the Oilers start.
0: Referees are Dave Jackson and Brad Watson. The linesmen are Derek Arnell and Dan Schachty. And the faceoff has been dropped. We're underway in the first period, and Chris Pronger gets hammered on the first shift as he took some boos from the fans. He got drilled by Jonathan Chichu in the right wing corner of his own zone as he successfully dumped it out. But here come the Oilers moving from right to left. Winchester carries into the Sharks zone. Checked back there by Christian Ehrhoff, and the Sharks break out. At center, it's Ekman carrying to the blue line, shooting it toward the goal, and Ekman gets hammered to the ice as the puck is deflected out of play. And so we get the whistle, and the tempo already is different than the first series against Nashville.
5: Well, this is going to be very physical. Both teams have one playoff round under their belts, so there's going to be some nerves, some tension, some excitement, because there's been such a long layoff. Sharks haven't played in a week. Edmonton hasn't played in 6 days. But other than that, there's no rest for the weary here. These teams are going to be back at it tomorrow night. Then they fly to Edmonton Tuesday, play Wednesday night, 3 games in 4 nights. There's no time to play around. They're going at it. Both teams really want to win tonight because of the schedule.
0: Faceoff just inside the blue line after that deflection. Patrick Marleau's line steps on the ice. And Steve Bernier and Ethan Morrow are jumping up on each other. Is off the draw. A little shot from long distance by Kyle McLaren gets on net. And it's kicked out through a screen by Dwayne Roldison. So that's the first shot on goal of the game. And the Oilers have it go on them. Edmonton shoots it all the way down. Matt Carl takes a body check behind his own net, but flipped a backhander up the boards. It stays in play in the Sharks zone as Rem Murray throws it back behind the net, and Radek Dvorak gets hauled down as he wraps it around. It was stopped by Joskinen. We get our first penalty of the game. 55 seconds into this scoreless first period, and going into the penalty box is Ville Niemenen, who will take a 2-minute penalty from behind the net for tripping. Pardon me, that would be Matt Carl behind the net going to the box for hooking.
5: Interesting enough, I talked to Matt after the series final in Nashville. Everybody was out. We checked out in the Nashville town, listened to Munich. I went up and congratulated him and said, awesome series. You didn't have any penalties. You've adjusted to the NHL playoffs even. And he was really pleased with it. He gets a penalty here, but here's a guy that, you know, he was very cognizant the fact that he didn't want to be taking penalties in the playoffs, even though he got one here tonight.
0: Carl in for hooking at 55 seconds, so the Sharks begin with Niemenen and Gotch up front, back on defense. A combination of Georges alongside Hannon. Here come the Oilers, skating from right to left. Leap pass, Samsonov over to Ryan Smith. He gets bodied up by Niemenen as he dumps one in. Hemsky whips it back into the left corner, and Ryan Smith is there. He's being checked by Scott Hannon as he stick handles around him at the near side. Flips to Samsonov to the near side, boards to Hemsky, and the Oilers have time now to set up. They're on the power play. Hemsky whips it cross ice. Onto the stick of Spacek. Back for Pronger. Pronger is getting it from the fans. Shot by Spacek. Tipped by Toskuda. And it goes up out of play with a minute 20 remaining on that Matt Carl penalty.
5: Well, the one thing already that the Oilers do differently than Nashville is they set up on the left-hand side. Nashville sets up on the right-hand side with Paul Kariya. Edmonton here. In the San Jose end, they get Hemsky on the left wall, and they're going to have Ryan Smith in front of the net, and Pronger being the left D. He's in the position to get a pass from Hemsky and get a one-timer. Watch for Ryan Smith in front of the net.
0: Minute 20, as I said, left in Matt Carl's penalty, and now Ryan Smith is going to get thrown out of the faceoff circle to the right side of Toskuda, so the right-hander, Alish Hemsky, is going to have to step in. Joe Thornton pushes the puck ahead, but Hemsky wins the draw. Back on the point, Pronger and Spacek combine. Pronger gets booed by the fans as he flips to the left boards to Hemsky. Hemsky, who scored a couple of beauties against the Sharks this year, exchanges passes with Samsonov. Now goes back to the point. Pronger, being bothered by Chichu, gets booed again, goes to Spacek. Cross-ice Hemsky, back for Pronger. One-timer on net, save made by Toskuda, and the rebound is knocked out by the San Jose defense. Good kill there so far. 50 seconds left in the Matt Carl penalty. The Oilers move back in, and Mark Smith hammers Hemsky, but taking the play, Samsonov drives one on goal, and a pad stop down low by Toskuda. The Sharks try to clear. They can't do it. Kept in by Edmonton. Pronger, now to Spacek. Cross ice. Hemsky in the left circle. Goes cross ice. Deflected by Smith, but not out. Pronger kept it in. To Spacek. To Hemsky. To Pronger. One-timer toward the net. It hit Kyle McLaren in the skate, and trickled wide. Now down to 25 seconds left in the penalty to the Sharks. Hemsky, cross ice, spot check, score! One-timer from the top of the right circle. Nothing much Toskuda could have done as Yaroslav Spacek kept the puck on the ice and gets his third goal of the playoffs, a power play goal. The Oilers are up 1-0.
5: Some tremendous puck movement by the Edmonton Oilers. They got to the loose pucks. There was a shot taken by Pronger that Kyle McLaren blocked, went into the corner, but Edmonton, they kept getting control of the puck, and wow, did they move that puck around all over the place. And really, again, you know, San Jose might have to make some adjustments from a penalty-killing standpoint, just as they did in Game 1 against Nashville. They cannot allow an Edmonton Oilers team power play to move the puck around. And, you know, with Ryan Smith in front of the net, you always have to have a defenseman there. It's almost, you know, Dan, it's almost a little bit like it's a four-on-three a little bit, because Ryan Smith is probably the best guy in the NHL in front of the net. Remember earlier this year we watched him tipping shots in practice? He tipped 15 out of 18. He's got his stick, the blade of his stick is as thick as it can get, as high as it can. And the reason is that's so he can make those tips. He draws attention just as Joe Thornton does on the right-hand side from the San Jose Sharks.
0: Now the Sharks put the Marcel Gotch line out there, and back checking on the left wing, Billy Niemann grabs the puck and bounces one ahead. But Marcel Gotch doesn't quite get there. Instead, it's knocked back the other way to the Sharks line by Oilers defenseman Dick Tarnstrom. Edmonton now works it back to their own blue line to get things set up again. Tarnstrom nearly gave it away to Gotch in the middle of the ice, but Fernando Pisani tipped it back, and Edmonton will make the line change as the Sharks are putting the Joe Thornton line on the surface. Joe Thornton on with his cousin Scott at the moment. Joe Thornton looks to his right. Nils Ekman takes the pass, tips it around Pronger at the blue line, and gets it deep inside the Edmonton zone. Captain Jason Smith, who plays alongside Pronger in the playoffs on defense, fires up the middle to Radek Dvorak, and the speedy winger moved to the left wing boards and shovels a backhander down low into the Sharks zone. Rem Murray got hit hard there by Christian Ehrhoff, but the puck skipped free, and Ethan Morrow held it in into the Sharks' end for Edmonton. He dumped it behind the net, but Tom Pricing bumped Murray there, and Christian Ehrhoff able to flip one clear. 16-12 to go in the first. Puck knocked into the Sharks' bench by an errant pass that went off a stick. And so we get the stoppage of play. Now 16-10 left on the clock in the first period. Edmonton up 1-0. Spot checks, third of the playoffs from Hemsky and Samsonov on the power play at 2:33.
5: Samsonov picking up his assist. I'm sure there's some Boston fans tuning into this series back in Massachusetts when you got, they're thinking, you know, that we could have been in the playoffs this year. There's two pretty good players playing in the playoffs.
0: No, that's not what they're saying. Yeah. They're saying, boy, that Joe Thornton's pretty good. So is Samsonov. Where can we get players like that? Hello to all my friends in Boston who might be listening in on satellite radio today. Right now it's a 1-0 Edmonton lead, 16:05 left in the first. Sharks start up in their own zone. Mark Smith has already made an impact in this game. Backhands one ahead to Rhys Miller on the right wing, and he shoots in deep to the Edmonton zone. It came back to the point to Carl. Tees up for a wrist shot, didn't have as much time to take it, and it ended up getting blocked. Smith in the left wing corner of the Oilers' end is being checked by defenseman Steve Steos. He scooted away from him but ran into Hemsky, managed to keep the puck in his control, and he spun it back behind the boards around the backside of the net to the right corner, and the Sharks continue to cycle. 1-0 Edmonton. It goes over to the left wing corner boards again. Carl came in from the point to poke at it. Smith was arriving on the scene at the same time, and so Carl's good play didn't turn into anything as the Oilers intercept and fire back to center ice, where Hemsky takes and shoots the rest of the way down. Line changes for both teams. 15-19 left in the first. 1-0 Oilers. Sharks skated from left to right. Marto's line's on the ice. Mychalek gets the pass on the right wing to Bernier, and he shoots in deep. Mychalek's behind the net. He's being checked by Bergeron on defense for Edmonton. Spins off him with a complete 360, but then runs into the check of Sean Horkoff. Horkoff managed to slide one up the left to Ryan Smith, and here come the Oilers again. Winchester gets a Smith pass and moves into the Sharks zone on the left wing side. He's body checked there by Josh Georges, who knocked the puck free. But Ryan Smith, who's very good along the boards, now poked it back. It was intercepted, though, by Steve Bernier. And he and Mychalek move out to center ice. Pronger bumps Mychalek a bit, but Martin Pronger tried to take advantage of him, and Mychalek just dumped it in. I think Chris Pronger, Jamie's finding out that the Sharks' forwards are just a little bit bigger.
5: Well, you know what? And faster. That's got to be a penalty. Marlowe does a soft dump down on the left side. Pronger comes and fronts him and kind of slows his progress down. You can't do that in the new NHL. Got to let the guy go. If he doesn't have the puck, he's supposed to go and create a forecheck opportunity. Refs have to call that.
0: They didn't do it this time. Pronger's got the puck, and he gets the booze from the crowd. In front of his own net, he fires to the right side. Captain Jason Smith for Edmonton leads it at center. Here comes Ren Murray to the Sharks line, but Morrow is just ahead of the play and offside, and so they bring things back. 14 minutes, 11 seconds to go in the first period. A 1-0 Edmonton lead, a power play goal by Yaroslav Spacek. And so it starts off, Jamie, with a special teams tally. I think we're going to see quite a few of those in this series.
5: You got to have special teams. You got to have goaltending. That goes without saying. We saw Mark Smith's line with Patrick Rissmiller and Grant Stevenson go. They had a real good forechecking shift. That's exactly what the San Jose Sharks plan to do. Now they need to get all their lines doing it. Still very early, of course. Edmonton out shooting the Sharks 4-0 at this point.
0: All right, face off at the Sharks line. San Jose wins the draw. Joe Thornton couldn't push it ahead, though. Knocked back the other way, and here comes Morrow breaking into the Sharks zone. Engels went on net, save made. Rebound poked just wide back behind the net. That was a great effort by Ethan Morrow on the off wing to get a chance on goal from short distance. Here comes Joe Thornton into the zone now for the Sharks. He's being checked closely, and he turned over the puck to defenseman Steve Steos, and the Oilers move up the left side now and carry to center. Morrow dumps

0: on the San Jose Sharks Radio Network. Now, the last time the Sharks played a team from Alberta in the Stanley Cup playoffs, it was 2004, and the Sharks lost to the Calgary Flames, but they had back-to-back games in that series, too. Jamie, you can't underestimate the importance of getting the first one in a back-to-back scenario, even though both games are at home.
1: You know what? You don't want it because it puts a lot of pressure to win that second game. That goes without saying. And, you know, the Sharks have home ice. I don't know if there is a home ice advantage right now, even though Anaheim's won both games. When the top four seeds all lose in the first round, you've got home ice. I don't see where there's a home ice advantage.
0: Here come the Sharks now trying to even the score. It's 1-0 Edmonton, but Marcel Gotch in the corner looking for the pass. Can't make the play. He'll go back check at center ice. Knocks it off of the stick of Fernando Pisani. And the puck winds up back deep in the Edmonton zone. Bergeron back to get it there. It was watched by the check of Nieminen. But he gets the puck back after a fashion and fires up the right side. Taken by Pisani. Diagonal pass across the ice. Onto the stick of Torres at the red line. He'll just dump the rest of the way down. And Edmonton will make a line change. Sharks are responding too. Patrick Marleau's line is stepping on. Here's Bernier in the neutral zone looking for the pass. Went off his stick. Bouncing puck near boards. Grabbed there now by Michalik. He moves down the right wing. One-on-one against Spotcheck. One-handed it around Spotcheck to Bernier. Carries behind that. Feeds Marleau. Score! Goal number 8 in the playoffs for Patrick Marleau on a one-timer off a Steve Bernier centering pass. The Sharks have tied the Oilers 1-1, and the crowd is eating it up.
1: Well, this is exactly what the Edmonton Oilers didn't see in round one. Power forwards. There is not a better power forward line in the NHL. I will argue with anybody because of the skill level on this line, because of the speed, because of the size. You got Stajos and Spacek out there. All they did was get the puck deep. And then McCullough gets it, throws it behind the net. Good luck on Bernier, folks. He's got the best power move for on the strong side than anyone in the NHL. We talked to John Ferguson about it before the Game 5 in Nashville. He agreed. He's actually the one that said it. And you know what? He buys time. Marleau finds a spot. Great play by McCullough. Better play by Bernier. And what a shot by Patty Marleau.
0: Patrick Marleau actually took that shot off the one-timer, and the puck was kind of on one end, and he just buried it.
1: That was the Sharks' first shot. First shot tonight. When they shoot, they score.
0: Here comes Edmonton, though. Ryan Smith cuts in and shoots one, tipped by Hannon just wide. Rebound back behind the Sharks' net, and the hard-working Oilers go to work there. Taken now by Winchester, bodied up into the boards by Christian Ehrhoff. Puck skitters free. Ryan Smith went behind the net. Centering pass, and Horkoff was there, but he couldn't quite negotiate contact, and the Sharks break out again with Marleau's line on the ice. Patrick Marleau carried to the blue line, tried to dump it in deep, but it got deflected back. Scott Hannon ends up flipping it on goal as Rollerson makes the glove stop, and the Sharks get the line change as the fourth line is about to step on. Mark Smith and Grant Stevenson out there now with Nils Ekman. Ekman's in front of his own goal line, grabs the puck. That's not a good sign for Nils Ekman as he flips it out to center ice. Taken by Sergei Samsonov, and he curls back to his own line. He's checked by Ekman, who steals the puck. Ekman circles back to the red line, goes cross ice to the near side to Pricing. Pricing swept it backwards. Ehrhoff fires it up the left wing side. Taken there by Big Joe Thornton. Joe Thornton is able to push it ahead. And he can't control it, though. Checked back the other way by Jarrett Stoll. Sharks have a 3-on-2. Down the right side. Chichu repass. Joe Thornton breaks in. And a diving check by Captain Jason Smith. Knocked it off of Joe Thornton's stick. Otherwise, that puck was going to be in the back of the net.
1: And, you know, Jonathan Chichu had to slow down in the neutral zone. He was a little ahead of the play getting the pass from Kyle McLaren. And because of that, Joe Thornton also had to slow down just a little bit. And that allowed Jason Smith just enough time to recover and stop a clear breakaway by Joe Thornton.
0: Sharks won, Oilers won, and I may have spoken too soon on that bad sign for Nils Ekman. He was just the first guy on the ice with the Thornton line. Now at the end of the shift, Joe Thornton goes one-on-one against Chris Pronger in the corner. He twists away from him on the left boards, fires it cross ice, in front of the net, hand and drive. A great save by goaltender Rollison, and the Oilers break out. Here comes Pekka up the middle, now moves to his right, cuts across the line on Gotch, and loses on the stick check. to Marcel Gotch, who banks off the boards and clears. Strong defensive play by Marcel Gotch.
1: What a
0: Gotch
1: series.
0: There.
1: This is better than we saw in the entire Nashville series, and this is what we're going to see. I think you're right, Dan, when you said this has the potential of being an epic. I think we are going to have one heck of a series.
0: 1-1 the score right now. Spotchek and Marlowe have the goals for each team. Dumped down the ice.

0: Going to be the first icing call against either team, and it goes against the Oilers. And the crowd again eating up the action. 1-1 the score, 9.5 to go in the first period of Game 1 of the Western Conference Semifinal. We'll be right back on the San Jose Sharks Radio Network. Sharks playoff hockey is brought to you in part by Pepsi Cola. It's the Cola. A 1-1 tie. Patrick Marleau evening the score after Yaroslav Spacek put the Oilers in front with a power play goal. And Marleau is back on the ice. And once again, this north-south power line is going to be an important one in the series. And Jamie, Ron Wilson got them out there against Steos and Spacek.
1: And you know what? You're absolutely right. He did. And there's been no consistency what Craig McTavish is doing. We've seen Steos out there against Joe Thornton's line. We've seen Pronger. Right now, Pronger's out there against Marlowe's line. And because of his size, he and Jason Smith, they might actually try and contain Marlowe's line a lot more than Steos or someone else.
0: Rafi Torres got hammered by Steve Bernier at the near sideboards. Marleau steals the puck and throws it in the direction of the net, but turning to get the pass, Bernier tripped on his own skate and fell down to the ice. Bernier back on his feet, will power it out of the left wing corner. He stick handles to the far boards, throws it to the front of the net. Jason Smith was kind of holding up Patrick Marleau on that play. Could have been close to a penalty, but not called. Marleau dishes off to the near corner. Nikotic tries to center, blocked by Pronger. Loose puck, right wing boards. Pronger and Bernier fight for control. They can't get it. Pronger does poke it free, and the Oilers are able to clear it out to center. Bryson stole it from Dvorak, dropped it back to the defense. Sharks 1, Oilers 1. About 8:37 left in this first period. Pronger is checked immediately by Jonathan Chichu, just jumped on. And now the Sharks watch the Oilers stride out with speed. Morrow takes a pass in the left wing, shoots one right on. Stick save made by Toskoda. Toskoda actually threw a body check on Rem Murray on the rebound, and play continues. Here come the Sharks down the right side. Ekman shoots a long one on goal. Tricky shot, but it was handled by Rolison, and the rebound goes to the left wing corner, and Joe Thornton is there. He and Ekman kind of tangled up with referee Brad Watson on the play. Joe Thornton picks up the puck, goes back to Ek in the corner. Ekman checked by Steve Steos, pushed off the puck. The Oilers spot check tried to gun it around, but it hit a skate that's still on the left boards. Matt Carl was coming in from the point, though, and Dvorak was able to poke it around him and get it back to center ice. Now it's tipped into the seats by the Sharks and the Edmontonians with 7:50 to go in the first period. Our playoff broadcast brought to you in part by NVIDIA. For better photos, videos, games, and performance, insist on NVIDIA graphics processors in your next PC.
1: Well, while you're talking about NVIDIA, I'll remind anybody who did hear the pregame show, and anyone who didn't hear it, the NVIDIA keys are goaltending is NVIDIA key number one, NVIDIA key number two, puck possession, control. Controlling the game below the top of the circles in both ends. That's what the Sharks are starting to do right now. NVIDIA key number three, special teams. Edmonton's leading that 1-0. The last one is battle every shift, because I'll tell you what, this Edmonton team is very resilient, but you're starting to see the Sharks take control in the offensive zone.
0: In front of the net, a chance for Mark Smith. The shot right on. Pad stopped through a deflection by Rolison. Back to the point of shot, driven just wide, and a penalty is coming up. Josh Georges threw it toward the net. That drew the call as the Sharks forwards converged on the play, and a 2-minute holding penalty is coming up to Edmonton at 12:31 of this first period with a game tied up 1-1.
1: That's what Ron Wilson calls Sharks hockey. Dan, you look at the first series, Sharks against Nashville. Sharks had the percentage of faceoffs in the offensive zone, so that's in Nashville's end, 39% of the faceoffs. There was only 26% of the faceoffs in the Sharks' end. That means they controlled the play. Edmonton against Detroit. Edmonton, 20% of the faceoffs were in Detroit's end, 41%. In the defensive zone. Detroit dominated that period. The play against Edmonton. Edmonton was outshot all six games. That's San Jose Sharks hockey. That's what Ron Wilson wants to do. He might have to make adjustments on special teams. He doesn't want to make them 5-on-5. He wants to control the play in the offensive zone. They're going to get scoring chances and draw a lot of penalties.
0: The penalty is on goalie Dwayne Rolison for holding. He dragged down Grant Stevenson. Sharks have the power play in this 1-1 tie. Thornton and Marleau out there. Marleau turns off the Thornton pass and tried to pull the trigger, but he didn't get good wood on it, and it was stopped by Rolison.
1: I think he tried to do a little soft chip to Jonathan Chichu, is coming up the far side.
0: Now a penalty's coming up to the Sharks. Looked like Christian Ehrhoff is going to have to take it as he lost position to Michael Pekka, a very good shorthanded player, down the left wing side. And Ehrhoff is going to take the call at 12:55. So much for the power play as Ehrhoff gets a 2-minute tripping penalty.
1: Christian Ehrhoff had a very good first series against Nashville. Played a little over 18 minutes a game, had 5 assists in the 5 games, was +3. but he had 12 penalty minutes. That's six minors. Now he's got another one. One of the things Christian Aronoff's going to have to do is stop taking minor penalties, putting his team behind. You cannot continually to do it. You look at some of the great defensemen. They don't take those types of penalties, and that's one of the reasons why Chris Pronger is so defensive about that, is because he knows if you're in the box, you're not helping your team. You don't want to be a detriment. You want to be somebody that's very reliable. One of the things Aronoff's going to watch in this series.
0: We'll have to watch who takes the penalties, too, out of the three that have been called. One's to a goaltender, and the other two are to defensemen. Oilers with a four-on-four right now. Shooting it toward the net. Pronger gets it on goal, and it'll be stopped down low from Toskita. Ryan Smith, always lurking around the front of the net, is trying to make some plays, and he is known for getting under the skin of goaltenders. That's just a matchup we'll have to watch through the series.
1: He's just tremendous on the boards. You know, he skates. His legs are so wide when he skates. You know, his idol growing up was Wayne Gretzky. And when he plays hockey, he does all his damage down low. I've skated with him in the summer in Phoenix. You know, you look at his stick, it's in a very aesthetically unpleasing stick. His blade is awful looking, but he doesn't shoot to score. He's got a good shot. I don't know if it's great. You know what he shoots for? He doesn't miss the net. He's going to shoot, and he's going to play for rebounds, tips, screens. He gets a lot of ugly goals, and, man, does he grind it out shift after shift.
0: Off the faceoff, Mikotic chips it down the left-wing side, goes into a race with Hemsky and Steos, gets the puck, sets up in the offensive zone now. Went back to McLaren on the point, but a drive was blocked by Pekka, and it ricochets all the way back into the Sharks zone with 50 seconds left in a four-on-four situation, which will end up with an Edmonton power play. Pekka lost it on the check to Marlowe. McLaren clears it out. Mikotic on the right looks for Marlowe, streaking down the wing, but Yaroslav Spatchek stood up to him at the Edmonton blue line, and the puck popped back to center zone. Grabbed there by Matt Carl and Scott Hannon. Hannon with the puck on his stick, moves it up the left side, now curls to his right, reaches the blue line and flips it into the right wing corner of the Edmonton zone. Niemann's in there forechecking. Nice body hit there on the backboards against Spatchek. But Spatchek made the play, got it around the boards. And here comes Steos. Lead for Ryan Smith, breaking through the middle. The puck went off his stick and glanced down low, deep into the Shark zone. 14 seconds left in the Edmonton penalty. Sergei Samsonov is serving that out, so he'll be stepping on for the vaunted Oiler power play. And right now, Edmonton's got to contain with Marcel Gotch. He's across the line. Rink-wide toss onto the stick of Chichu to the point. McLaren breaks his stick as he one-timed the puck, and the blade went flying off into the right-wing corner. Edmonton skates it out. McLaren's already got a new stick as he backskates into his own zone. Oilers on the power play now as the penalty is over, but only 10 seconds of the man advantage. As the puck is chipped by the Sharks' defense and deflected out to center, there will be no shot on goal even on the power play here as the penalty on Aronoff about to expire, and the game is still tied 1-1. Aronoff steps back onto the ice. Here come the Oilers, skating from right to left. They're offside at the Sharks' line. We get a break with 4:59 to go in the first period. Exciting hockey in the Western Conference semifinal, presented by Intersil. You're listening to Playoff Hockey on the San Jose Sharks Radio Network. Don't forget to tune in to our first intermission as David Manley will be back with the triple cast with Jamie and myself. And we'll also have a conversation that I had with Kyle McLaren about this playoff series.
1: Big Mac.
0: Big Mac is going to be playing against one of his old buddies, Sergei Samsonov, former teammates with the Bruins. Joe Thornton also counts himself among Samsonov's friends. They were at his wedding a little while back. And now they're facing each other in a playoff series. Off the faceoff, fired in from center ice, on goal. And a glove stop at mask level by Vesa Toskita that produces a faceoff deep inside the Sharks' end. 1-1 the score. Edmonton took the lead with a Spatchek power play goal, his third, from Hemsky and Samsonov at 2:33. And then at 7:42, Marlowe scored his eighth from Bernier and Mikotic in a classic power play. It was even strength, but it was a power play. Off the draw, collision. Play continues. Steos on the point. Shoots one right on. Nice stop at the chest by Toskita. Carl fends off his man. Dvorak in the corner and pokes it up the boards, but Steos kept it in. Nifty move, circled away from the Sharks' defensive forward, Mikotic, and now he shoots from the left side, but it gets deflected wide. Steos put himself out of position. The puck came back to the right point. He was trying to get there, but the puck slipped through and went all the way back into the Edmonton zone.
1: And every time the Edmonton forwards sniff out any type of shot from the point, they just head right to the front of net, don't they? And they've done that. That is one of the things the Oilers have always done. We've talked about it this year. Even in the offensive zone, if they don't have anything, the puck's in the corner, they'll throw it right through the crease. And that comes from the Gretzky days. He's like, you know, you never know what's going to happen. You don't have anything. Throw it right through the crease. You might hit someone and go in.
0: Marlowe's flying through center. Breaks down the left wing. Shoots one on net. Save made. And McCotta called down by Pronger on the rebound. No penalty call.
1: I've seen three plays on Pronger where he could have got penalty. One, he interfered Marlowe. The second one, he was holding Joe Thornton. And here was an interference on Bernier.
0: Now the crowd,
1: I'm not sure what Dave Jackson
0: reacts to Pronger, as Dave Jackson is definitely keeping the whistle in his pocket in this first period. By the way, the series manager or the supervisor for this series is Mike Murphy. So one of the NHL's bigwigs is here for the entire series.
1: He was my coach in Toronto. And that's all I'll say about that.
0: That's what I thought. Okay, Forrest. Skate, Forrest, skate. Off the faceoff. Pricing fakes the shot, makes the move on Torres as he stick handles in deep. Flips it behind the net, taken there by big Joe Thornton. Jason Smith is on him for Edmonton. Joe Thornton backhands it around Smith in the left corner to Ekman to the point, and Ehrhoff climbs one with lots of traffic in front, but it hit a skate and went wide. I don't think Dwayne Roloson has seen this kind of traffic. As the puck is pushed down the right side by the Oilers, and all the way back to the Sharks zone it goes. Pronger is waving at the Edmonton bench. Looks like he wants to step off, and the Edmonton team makes the change defensively as the Sharks move it up the ice. Ekman dumped it ahead, but the Oilers pick up. Here comes Winchester. Made the move around Chichu's body check attempt, but Ekman scooted across the ice and contained him, forcing a turnover. Sharks skate from left to right. Here comes Joe Thornton down the left side. Has a man breaking through the net. Chichu, he takes the pass. He moves to the backhand, to the forehand. He shoots. Oh, a good save by goaltender Roloson. And the rebound was loose for a second in front. The whistle blew. The puck did get tipped into the net. And we have a stoppage of play. And I think Jonathan Chichu here is arguing the idea that Steve Staios may have covered up on the puck in the crease. And if that's the case, that would have been a penalty shot. But the shot by Chichu was stopped by Roloson, and it was loose in front. And Staios was buried over the top of the puck, and Chichu immediately complained, saying that should have been a penalty shot, but the referee had a pretty good angle on it too.
1: He's right in there, though. I mean, Chichu saw it. He sees what's going on, and Staios, I don't know if he put his glove on it or if it was just kind of under his body. He was kind of protecting it.
0: That's the question.
1: Lost, and the refs, they lost sight of it, so you have to blow the whistle if you lose sight of it, because anything can happen. You can't put players in jeopardy of getting injured. But I think Edmonton's getting away with some calls here tonight so far. I really do.
0: 1-1 the score. 2.5 to go in the first period of game number one. Oilers push it down the ice. Ryan Smith throw a one-handed one into Toskuda from long distance. He sticked that aside easily. Down to 2:25 to go in this first period. And the puck on the left side of the Sharks zone. Along the boards, Harkoff went to Smith. He's bodied up there by Scott Hannon. Ryan Smith, though, digging it free. Gets to Horkoff in the right corner. Checked by Georges. Spins. Throws it up to the top of the right circle, but Niemann deflected it with his skates. Now it's loose on the boards. Good play by Marcel Gotch to contain his man. And it's poked out to center ice. Niemann will knock it ahead, and the Sharks will make the line change with 2 minutes to go in this first period.
1: Gotch broke his stick, and he stayed low. He's got to immediately, a centerman breaks your stick down low, you got to switch with a winger right away and cover a point man. You cannot stay down low. You can't stop anybody in front of the net.
0: Sharks have it in their own end again. Patrick Marleau's line is starting to come on the ice. Bernier gets Marleau's pass, carries to the red line, dumps diagonally into the left corner, and Marleau's in the forecheck on Staios. He's met by Mikotic now on the far side. Work free. And Bernier trying to maybe rush it. Dumped it toward the net. Samsonov came together. McLaren stepped up to him, but Samsonov just slipped aside.
1: Did he ever just elude that?
0: Barely.
1: I don't know how he knew McLaren was coming.
0: Well, they played together. I guess he was expecting it. Meantime, Edmonton moves in. Spot check a drive. Glove saved by Toskuda, who came 2 feet out of his goal crease to make that stop. And we have a whistle with 1:16 left in the period, but I want to go back to that attempt by Kyle MacLaren to really hammer his old buddy Sergei Samsonov in the Edmonton zone.
1: That's another thing that San Jose does more than the Detroit Red Wings, is their D are very, very active on the forecheck. Not necessarily in the neutral zone. They get the puck up to their forwards in the defensive zone, let the forwards get to the neutral zone, dump it in, and go do their thing. But they are very, very, very active on the forecheck. And the Edmonton Oilers, you know, I was at their practice yesterday, Dan. They worked for 15 straight minutes on just rimming the puck around the ball. On the boards in the defensive zone. Wingers getting it. They did two. They'd rim it once, guy chip it out, and then they'd rim another one. He'd do a little quick little pass to a centerman and then go around and end up shooting on the goalie. They're for 15 minutes. Why? Because they know they're going to be under a lot of pressure. That's what their D are going to have to do, is rim it. And they're relying on their wingers to get the puck and win those battles and get it out of their end.
0: Well, Ekman's off the top line. It's Mark Smith on the left wing for the last minute of this first period. 1-1 the score. Chichu digging it in the right corner of the Edmonton zone. Threw it behind the net. Mark Smith knocked down by Jason Smith. Could be a penalty here. It will be a penalty to the Edmontonians, who touch up in the far corner. And a holding call is issued at the 19-minute and 14-second mark. This an opportunity for the Sharks to take the lead with a man advantage for the final 45 seconds of this first period. Jason Smith going into the box. Certainly a rugged defenseman. Very important part of this Edmonton team. He's a real leader and
1: he's
0: the captain.
1: He's awesome. I play with him in Toronto. I still to this day cannot understand why the Toronto Maple Leafs traded him. It just didn't make this guy, he does everything you want from a player. He blocks shots. He's a great leader in the room. Great guy. He battles every single shift. He's physical. He's not the fastest guy, but he does everything else well.
0: Off the faceoff, controlled by the Sharks, and Erhoff bombs a shot that's blocked by Michael Pekka. And Pekka slides one softly off the left boards and clears it back down the ice. 35 seconds left in this first period of play. Stoll and Pekka were starting the penalty kill up front, but Stoll steps off and Horkoff jumps on. Joe Thornton leads the way through center, trying to slip it to Patrick Marleau on the right wing, but Spotcheck intercepted and cleared it all the way down. About 18 seconds left in this first period, and the Sharks have time for one rush. Moving at center ice, Erhoff twists off the check from Ryan Smith and backhands in deep to the Edmonton zone. You hear the boos, you know who's got the puck. Pronger able to clear it. It's all the way back to the Sharks' blue line. Grabbed there by Pricing. Will be checked with 2 seconds left in the period. Ryan Smith steals and tries to center it. But the Sharks had that Edmonton centerman, Sean Horkoff, covered as he streaked through looking for that Smith pass. And the first period comes to a close, and the crowd is abuzz with talk already of the difference in this series after 20 minutes of action. At the end of one, the score, the San Jose Sharks 1, the Oilers 1. Shots on goal, 9 apiece. We'll come back after this on the San Jose Sharks Radio Network. First period scoring summary is brought to you by Intersil, the leader in analog signal processing and power management innovation. In the first period, the Edmonton Oilers scored on the power play at 2:33 of the game. Yaroslav Spacek, one-timing a cross-ice Alish Hemsky pass for his third of the playoffs. Hemsky and Samsonov got the assists. And then at 7:42 of the first, Patrick Marleau tied the game 1-1 with his eighth of the playoffs. Bernier and McConnick getting the assists and a powerful move by Bernier behind the net. The key to that, along with a good first pass by Milan McConnick, down the right wing boards to Bernier. And you know what? Patrick Marleau has goals in 5 consecutive playoff games. 8 goals in those 5 contests. Stand by. Our first intermission is coming up next after this on the San Jose Sharks Radio Network.
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0: Ready to go for the second period. Sharks will have the man advantage for the first minute and 15. During the commercial break, a lot of interesting things happen on the Sharks Radio Network. First of all, we get a delivery of brownies to the booth. We thank Lois very much for those. But also, I saw you walking over to have a chat with our bald-headed compatriot,
1: yes,
0: Drew Remenda.
1: I did.
0: What was that discussion about?
1: My old assistant coach. I just wanted to reinforce my comments about the fact that Chris Pronger should have had some penalties. I said, is it me or did Pronger deserve some penalties? And he went up 2 fingers. He says, 2 right away. We both hit the one Marleau in the neutral zone and then the Thornton one down in the corner to the right of Rollison. I thought there was one other one. I can't remember whether it was on McCulloch.
0: That was the pick that David was talking about
1: right,
0: in front of the net.
1: So, and Drew goes, okay, that's good. 3's good.
0: Right.
1: So we know we're all on the same. Tule gang dans la même bateau. Everybody's in the same boat.
0: And now the second period starts, and the Sharks have the man advantage, moving from right to left. Headband feed for Chichu. Took it off the backhand side of his stick. Otherwise, he would have had a breakaway, and the puck deflected instead into the right corner. And Chichu's centering attempt after that didn't amount to anything toward a shot on net, but Jonathan Chichu was dangling right on the opening minute of play in the second period. In the neutral zone, Edmonton stops the puck, and they flip it around. Edmonton, a pretty good penalty-killing team, number 2 in the NHL so far in the playoffs, have only allowed 2 power play goals in 16 attempts heading into tonight's action.
1: Yeah, well, during the regular season, Dan, 85.1% on the road, 2nd in the NHL.
0: Very solid. As now the Sharks are 3-on-1 against Pisani before they finally get the puck back, and they've got 19 seconds left of power play time to deal with. Marlow leads the way in across the blue line. Skates behind the net, drops it off for Chichu. Centering attempt goes through everybody. Marlow grabs top of the right circle, exchanges with Hannon. 5 seconds of the power play. Marlow down low to Joe Thornton. Back to the point, Hannon. Cross ice, Carl. Spins, shoots, and a pad stop. Good blocker board save by Rollison, who had the short side covered. And the penalty is over. Jason Smith back on the ice as the puck went all the way down.
1: And you know, the Sharks got away with a little lack of communication just as Jason Smith came out of the penalty box. Pronger had time. No one on the Oilers yelled that Smith was open, but you know what? Matt Carl, he and Pricing, neither of them backed up out of the neutral zone. Somebody, they didn't hear Vesa-Toskola bang his stick, but you got to back up. You can't give a free breakaway. Like, get away with one there.
0: Nice hit a moment ago by Billy Niemann, and forechecking on defenseman Dick Tarnstrom. Said Tarnstrom ringing off the glass back behind goaltender Rollison. Set around the near boards, back on the Shark zone, out to our right. And the Oilers trying to get it, but Marcel Gotch is able to chop one off the boards, and back down the ice it goes.
1: And just as Males talked to in the first intermission, we got both Bergeron and Tarnstrom pinching down the wall, trying to keep the puck in the Sharks zone.
0: Here come the Oilers now, skating from left to right. They head man, Horkoff got it up the left side, curling to his right. Ryan Smith moves in, and he was looking off to his left to make the play, and he got hammered by Mark Smith. Good body check. Ryan Smith is shaken up on that hit by Mark Smith.
1: And he got caught following his pass. He went off very slowly. Now, I hate to say it, but Mark, playoff hockey.
0: Mark Smith moves into forecheck now and hammers Steos. If Ryan Smith is out for any extended period in this game or even longer, Mark Smith is going to have a target on him.
1: Well, Edmonton's seeing the reality right now as they're playing against a big, mean hockey team in the Sharks. Sharks are playing against a team that's a lot bigger than the Nashville Predators, but they're throwing their weight around tonight. And, you know, when you see them out hitting 16-7 in the first period, that's a good sign for Sharks fans.
0: Loose inside the Sharks zone, now as the puck is tipped back by Mark Smith. He sends it all the way down. It'll be stopped by Rollison. Stevenson was advancing toward the puck, so Rollison had to play it. And winds up back behind the Edmonton net, but Marlowe's in there forechecking, steals the puck in front. Methodic one-time shot, not once, but twice, and two saves from Dwayne Rollison. Now on the point, Erhoff shoots. He scores! That's what you call playoff pressure. Two great saves by Rollison off Milan Mihalik after Patrick Marlowe stole the puck. And then Erhoff on the left point slammed it up top glove side. Hits his first playoff goal. The Sharks lead it 2-1.
1: And I think Edmonton is having trouble right now, Dan. I could be wrong, but I think they're struggling with the fact that they played against a team, Detroit, that isn't that physical. And the Sharks are just pounding them into oblivion right now. They're just winning the battles down on the wall, knocking Oilers fly. They're flying around. That's exactly what McCulloch did, and Marlow down low. Because of that turnover down behind the net, Marlow gives the puck to McCulloch. He just played the body. Marlow just played the body down low. These guys are big, strong, fast players, and they have skill. Gets the puck. McCulloch makes two great opportunities. What two saves by Rollison. But you know what? The puck was in the corner. McCulloch stays in front of the net. Goes back to Erhoff, and a great shot by Erhoff. But it all starts with some big hits down low. And that takes its toll in a series, too, especially 3-4.
0: Second assist of the game for Milan Mihalik. Second point of the game for Marlow. They both assist on Erhoff's first playoff goal at 3:14 of the second period. 2-1. The Sharks lead the Oilers. And Edmonton, certainly reeling, has the control of the puck off the faceoff in their own zone. Picked up there by Jason Smith, went cross ice. Long feed by Pekka, goes to Rafi Torres, breaks in on the right wing, and he got the backhander off, but he put it wide of Toskota, who came out to his left to challenge. Cleared back out by the Sharks defense. Spacek and Steos being pursued. Steos, long headband feed, intercepted by Joe Thornton, who just stepped on the ice. Turns it over now to Ekman, back for Joe Thornton, breaking in. He gets hooked, and a penalty is coming up. Joe Thornton came off to his left and moved around the defense, and a hook by Edmonton's Jarrett Stahl produces a power play for the Sharks, and now the Edmontonians are finding out exactly why San Jose has been so devastating in the latter part of the season.
1: Well, Spacek and Steos, they collided at the blue line. I'm not sure which one of them fell down. One of them fell down. Gave the Sharks a bit of an opportunity. Thornton saw the collision, so he just started going right to the far post. He read it perfectly. Real nifty little pass by Niels Ekman. And you know what? If he doesn't hook Joe Thornton there, Thornton, I think he had Rollison on a deke to the back end. I think he's going to score his first power play goal of the playoffs.
0: Off the face-off, Sharks have the man advantage. They've got Ekman out there, who's playing well in this game, sent it around the boards, but this time it came back and all the way down the ice. So Toskoda fields it in the trapezoid, back behind his net. He left it for Erhoff. He was pursued by Ryan Smith, but he fires the headman up the left side. Here comes Chichu. Rink wide, intended for Ekman. He was trying to get his forehand on it, but the pass was a little bit behind him, and so it went through and off the right wing boards. It bounced. Chichu's there to get it to Ekman. Tees it up. Throws it in front. Pricing was wide open, and he missed the puck.
1: Just bounced over a stick.
0: Just barely. Now Chichu trying to set up. Goes to Joe Thornton on the right wing side. Sharks dominating right now with a 2-1 lead. Sent back behind the net by Joe Thornton. Ekman grabs it, banks it off a skate. It ricochets back to Joe Thornton. He gives to Ekman. He moves into the right wing corner. Circled it back to his right. Gives to Joe Thornton on the far boards. Cross ice Pricing tees it up. Doesn't shoot. Goes down low. Joe Thornton picks up and goes back to Pricing for a drive. And it gets tipped by Jason Smith just wide of an net. Good defensive play by the Oilers captain as Edmonton clears it. 50 seconds left on the Sharks power play. Lines are changing. Off comes Thornton. Off comes Chichu. Now Marlow, Michalik, and Bernier are out there. Carl's also out on them 1 point. And Erhoff for the moment is on the other. Dumped in deep. 35 seconds left in the Sharks' man advantage. Bernier, nice big hit on Steos. Puck scooted around, kept in by the stick of Hannon. Threw it to Marlow, but he's checked. Now Hannon gets it back. Moves to the slot. Shoots one right on that stick. Save made. Rebound popped out, but the Oilers defense knocked it out of the slot into the near corner, and the Sharks will scramble for it there. Bernier gives to Michalik at the near side. To the point to Hannon. Back to Michalik. One time cross ice. Onto the stick of Carl. Back down low to the right boards to Marlow. Now to Bernier. Shoots one. Oh, wrist shot. Just missed. Went wide of the net by just a smidgen.
1: That's one of those. He didn't have much mustard on it because he was kind of off balance. He was going against the grain, but almost had perfect placement.
0: Penalty almost over. Michalik to Bernier. Turns to the slot. Timed the shot, but Spotcheck got a piece of it as the call on Stoll is over. Edmonton will try to bank it off the boards, but it stays in play. Scott Thornton just jumping on the ice on a change. Backhands down the right boards to Marlow. He takes it on the boards. He's checked by Spotcheck. Spotcheck worked it free, but Marlow got one hand on the stick and poked it back. Nice dive by McLaren to keep the puck in, but Hannon couldn't play it. Jarrett Stoll out of the box, stole it, and he carries to center ice where he's hit by Nieminen, and the Sharks just take the puck back. They move right in. Scott Thornton knocked down to the ice, got cross-checked a bit and slashed by Stoll, but play continues, and now it's loose in the Oilers zone to the right of the goaltender, and Nieminen's in for checking another hit on Spotcheck.
1: Wow, this is just physical. We haven't seen the Sharks play this physical. Are they sending a message here tonight?
0: They sure are.
1: Great, this is great stuff.
0: 2-1, Sharks lead it. Marcel Gotch's line is on now. They cycle. Scott Thornton takes it back behind the net. 2-1 Sharks with 12:45 to go in the second period. Scott Thornton carried it all the way to the far boards. Now put it back behind the net with a backhand flip, but Nieminen couldn't get the puck, and instead the Oilers just shoot one all the way down. They're going to take the icing here, and McLaren is back to make that touch, and the crowd is eating it up.
1: Very appreciative.
0: 2-1 the score. 12.5 to play in the second. 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
0: Here comes Marlow down the right side, trying to flip it through Pronger, but Pronger stopped the pass that was intended for Milan Michalik, and the Oilers able to clear it to center. Sharks knock it down there. Good step up there by Scott Hannon at the red line, and San Jose's able to dump one deep into the Oilers territory. Marlow forechecking, steals the puck, turns it down low. Lines are changing. Scott Thornton in there now for a big hit on Jason Smith. Puck skitters free. Marlow's still out there. He makes it one-on-one against Pronger in the corner. Pronger tied him up. Now a collision at the near side. Brad Winchester ran into Ville Nieminen, who is just throwing his body all over the place in this game. If that counts as a hit, it's number 11 for Nieminen. Oilers able to dump it back down to the Sharks zone. Chance for Samsonov in front of the net. Couldn't get it. Off his skate. Scott Hannon is hooked a little bit, but play continues. It was inadvertent, and Hannon's got the puck at the near side, flips it out of his zone for the Sharks. It goes all the way down. It should be icing, and we've got an injured Shark. It's Ville Nieminen on the other side of the ice. He got clipped, apparently. Here comes Ray Tufts to take a look at him as we've got a break in the action with 9:26 to go in the second. A 2-1 Sharks lead in Game 1 on the San Jose Sharks Radio Network. Well, Ville Nieminen being attended to by trainer Ray Tufts on the bench, and he got chopped in the neutral zone,
1: Jamie. You know what? There was a change, and we couldn't see who it was, but one of the Oiler forwards was going off. The other Oiler came on really early, and he came right out and stepped right into Ville Nieminen, who didn't see him coming whatsoever, and just stuck kind of his shoulder elbow right in the chin. They were stretching his neck and whatnot, so he took one right in the melon, and neither ref saw it. They were looking the other way.
0: Face off inside the Shark zone. 2-1. San Jose leading Edmonton in game one. Off the boards at the near side, Scott Thornton, a former Oiler, lugs it to center ice and slides one in deep into the Edmonton zone. And right away, he and his line mates will step off the ice. Joe Thornton's line jumps on. But here comes Sergei Samsonov. 1-3 at the Sharks' line. Lost it on the check to Erhoff. He fires up the right side. And Jonathan Chichu takes to the Edmonton line before dumping it the rest of the way in. Jason Smith is body checked here by Nils Ekman, but he did succeed in poking it up the left side. Good back check by Joe Thornton. Knocked it off of Stoll. Steals the puck himself. Moves to the blue line. Getting back there, Samsonov checks it on his old buddy from Boston. But Joe Thornton swung it cross ice. And now a nice couple of hits. Ekman with a hit on the far side on Hemsky. And Ekman's open. Oh, too bad that Chichu didn't see him. Instead, he went over to the left side. Joe Thornton moves in to Ekman, who tips the puck to himself. Now he tried to set it back up to Thornton. It was open in the circle, but it was deflected away by Jason Smith. Joe Thornton takes for the Sharks behind the Edmonton net. Now he looks for Chichu. Puck deflected by Pronger back to the point. Kept in by Carl. Carl stick-handled around Rafi Torres and slides one in deep. It winds up in the left-wing corner of the Edmonton zone, but the Oilers pick up and skate it out from left to right. Got an 8-12 left in the second. 2-1 Sharks. Long shot on goal by Pisani.
1: That was the Edmonton Oilers' first shot in the second period.
0: Knocked away by goaltender Toskola. 12 minutes in, their first shot on goal, as Jamie just told you. In the neutral zone. Carl fans on the puck. It winds up back in the zone end. And Toskola makes sure it stays in a teal stick as he knocked it away from the onrushing Oiler forward Michael Pekka. But the Sharks tried to clear, couldn't do it. Now McLaren gets a chance with it. And he sends a long one up the middle, intended for a breaking McCulloch. As he tried to turn to take it, the puck glanced off his skate and went all the way down.
1: You know, McCulloch's out there, and he's not going to get a breakaway. You got to make the shorter pass to Patty Marleau. What McCulloch's done is he's pulled both the Edmonton D way all the way back to almost their own blue line. You give it to Marleau, who's inside the Sharks, and he's got the entire neutral zone to get speed. It's going to create all kinds of trouble for Edmonton D. I think Kyle McLaren, play the safe side and give it to that speedy Marleau when he can skate up the ice there.
0: Well, especially the way that Marlowe's been playing in this game. He's been great in both ends of the rink. Right now the Oilers threatening. Morrow wraparound attempt got hooked a bit by Hannon. Hannon lost his stick on the play. They're going to call him for holding, apparently. So Hannon grabbed onto him, apparently, after he lost his stick for just a second. And he will get the penalty here at 12:51 of the second period. Now the crowd doesn't like this one little bit, and neither does Hannon, as he skates toward the penalty box, complaining all the while. And the Edmontonians will have their third power play of the game. That's the only way they've managed to put one past Vesa Toskola thus far.
1: Ethan Morrow, 6'2", 220 pounds. I think he's been one of the more effective Edmonton forwards
0: tonight.
1: Good
0: role player.
1: Yeah, throwing his weight around. Hannon loses his stick. Again, that's, you see a defenseman without a stick, one of the wingers, in this case, it would have been the left side, because you could see Morrow was going around the net over to the right of Toskola, the left winger. You got to come down and support, because you know you got a defenseman without a stick.
0: Oilers win the draw. They're on the power play. Pronger exchanges, shoots one, kick save made by Toskola with Pisani dangerously in front on Georges. Now Georges picks up the puck and just shoots one all the way down. Minute 45 remaining on that penalty to Scott Hannon.
1: Kyle McLaren there, you got to force on the wall a little quicker. The pass actually deflected off somebody, but you got a chance on Edmonton. Don't let them set it up. That's where they had success against Nashville.
0: Chris Pronger is getting booed as he moves into the Sharks' territory. Went cross ice. Samsonov now over to the stick of Hemsky. Hemsky back for Samsonov. Tips one toward the net, but he put it wide of the goal. Spotcheck pinched in, kept it in. Ryan Smith grabs and tried to feed it back to Pronger, but it was off the mark. Vinny Nieminen back on the ice, wreaking havoc once again, but can't get the puck this time, and Ryan Smith moves back in for the Oilers' power play. To Alex Hemsky, now to Sergei Samsonov in the corner. Back to Hemsky. Loses on the stick check. Good job by Joe Thornton to steal that puck.
1: And good job by Tom Pricing to force Hemsky down low in the defensive zone, not give him any time to set up. And that's what the Sharks need to do.
0: Joe Thornton got it across the ice, but Jonathan Chichu's slapper hit the side of the net. Bouncing puck in the left corner. Spot check hit hard by Thornton. Chichu hammers Pronger, and the crowd eats it up again. But Horkoff has control of the play for Edmonton. Whirled off the Chichu check, and stick handles the center ice for the Oilers. 38 seconds left in the Edmonton power play as Horkoff backhands into the Shark zone. Chichu makes a nifty move around the forechecking Torres, and he cleared it all the way down. That's great play.
1: And you know what's a great play? Mark Smith, he's coming on the ice for Joe Thornton. Joe Thornton's coming out. The forwards are sitting at the far end of the bench near the Edmonton end. Mark Smith had moved down near the defenseman, closer to the red line as opposed to being the Edmonton blue line. Why? Because when that changed, Thornton came off. He's much closer to the defensive zone. That way Thornton, because he's changing in the far end. Real good, smart play by Mark Smith. A little subtlety, but he gains 15 feet on the change because of where he was on the bench.
0: Ehrhoff cleared it again, and that's it for the penalty at hand. And as the Sharks fans roar their approval for the Sharks penalty killers, 5 minutes to play in this second period. Sharks have a 2-1 lead. And here comes the hard-working Oilers forward group. They're floated over the corner. A little clothesline check there by Ethan Morrow, who punches one of the Sharks in the head. That was Christian Ehrhoff. The play comes back the other way into the Oilers zone. And the referee was standing right there, Brad Watson. Two Oilers now run into each other. Back the other way. A slap shot by Bernier. Right on. And it's stopped by Roleson. And he will cover up. Pretty strange series of events in the last couple of seconds. But the Sharks still lead it 2-1. We'll be right back. You're listening to the 2006 playoffs presented by Intersil on the San Jose Sharks Radio Network. Well, right after he pile drove Christian Ehrhoff with no penalty call, just about halfway through the second, then Michael Pekka ran into Ethan Morrow. Morrow was the man who did the pile driving, and then he hammered his own teammate.
1: He did pile.
0: Exchange.
1: How does he not get? You know what? He made a great hit on Christian Ehrhoff. Just decided to pile drive. Nothing, you know. Not saying. Hey, if you can get away with it, that's playoff hockey.
0: He must have learned his hockey from Greg the Hammer Valentine back in the old days of the World Wrestling Federation.
1: If you can get away with it, this is the playoffs. You do whatever it takes. I don't care what anyone says.
0: Sharks 2, Oilers 1.
1: You're not supposed to go hit Pekka, though.
0: 4:14 to go in the second period. As Edmonton skates out of their own zone, here comes Horkoff. Three men back for the Sharks. Horkoff flips to Winchester. Moves one-on-one against Georges back behind the Sharks' net. And Georges stays right with him, contains him, knocks him off the puck. And the Sharks will try to clear now, but Horkoff is there to check Marto.
1: Georges 5'11", Brad Winchester 6'5". He still finds a way to come out with the puck.
0: Loose puck in the left corner of the Sharks' zone. Horkoff's got it. Backs it off the boards to the point. Spot check. Fanned on the shot. Blocked by Scott Thornton. And here come the Sharks.
1: And Hannon's yelling to refs because Winchester came and set up a total pick. Total pick on Scotty Hannon.
0: Scott Thornton goes in for checking. He dumped it in and put a big hit on the Oilers' defense. Knocked free by spot check now. Got it around the hit from Edmonton, and now here come the Oilers on a 3-on-2 break. Stahl shoots, hit the post from the left wing side. You could hear it clang over here up in the broadcast booth, and the crowd oohs and ahs at that as the Sharks get it back down the ice. Taken now back by Bergeron to Stahl, moves around Chichu at center. On the right wing side across the San Jose line, makes the move on Matt Carl, but Carl checks the puck off his stick and floats one up the left side, and Nils Ekman is just on the ice. Cross ice McLaren, now to Joe Thornton. Jordan picks up speed, makes the move around Pronger, and a centering pass almost hit Ekman for a tap-in, but the puck got deflected away by Dick Tarnstrom. Chichu dominating again with Joe Thornton. Thornton has the puck. He's tripped to the ice by Edmonton's Pronger. No penalty call. No penalty call. The crowd can't believe it. That's another one on Pronger. Goaltender Roleson has lost his stick. It's loose back behind the net. Sharks looking for the rebound. Now Hemsky knocks down Joe Thornton, and play continues with the referees continuing to keep the whistles in their pockets. Loose in the left wing corner. Pronger is there. Spins it up the left boards. Ehrhoff turns and shoots. Still without a stick. Roleson waved at it, but it's wide. Now we got a penalty coming up. It's going to be against the Oilers, and the stick is still a ways away from Roleson, but the Oilers will touch the puck. And we get a hooking call against the Edmontonians at 17:46 of this second period. Sharks up by the score of 2-1. And Jamie, I think there are a lot of people on the Sharks bench and in the crowd saying, well, finally you called something.
1: Well, and it was on Sergei Samsonov, who was actually hooking Tom Pricing. But Ehrhoff Pricing, they're so active, it just creates a five-man forechecking unit. One time Joe Thornton fell, the other time he gets tripped. They're going to be all over him. It's up to the ref to call it. But nonetheless, Sharks do what they want. They're getting all the pressure, and that's going to create power play opportunities, exactly what they did. So it doesn't matter who they call it, as long as they call it. But Sharks, again, they're just dominating right now. They're just too physical, too fast. Edmonton's going to have to try, and they're going to have to make some adjustments to try and handle this. But this is the hardest type of adjustment to make, man, is when you got a faster, bigger animal.
0: Power play for the Sharks, but here come the Edmontonians. Stahl down the left side, shoots one right on net, and Vesek Toskita handles that one with ease. That's only the second shot on goal for the Oilers in this period.
1: Yep, shots are 8-2.
0: 8-2 Sharks. That is how dominant it's been.
1: You look at Edmonton in their series against Detroit. Edmonton had 8 tripping penalties. Detroit didn't have any. that means that they're chasing. That's why you trip. When you're tripping, that means you're chasing the puck. In that series, Dan, if you take all the hooking, holding, and tripping, I call those the, you know, I don't want to say the obstruction. That means the other team has the puck. Hooking, holding, and tripping. Edmonton had 22 penalties. Detroit, 14. Tonight, so far, Edmonton, 2 hooking penalties, 2 holding penalties.
0: Off the draw, shot by Spacek just wide of a net. Sharks on the power play here for their basically the rest of this second period. They've got a 2-1 lead, but they're having trouble getting out of their own zone. Steos in front. Pekka had a chance, but a one-time spinorama attempt was knocked wide of Esitoskoda. Matt Carl eludes the check of Pekka. He's back behind his own goal line. Circles away from Ryan Smith now and moves up the middle of the ice as Smith watches him closely. Matt Carl for the Sharks. Dishes off to Scott Hannon. Broke his stick as he chops one in. It's back behind the Edmonton net. Pronger kept it away from the onrushing Mikhalik. He swept it to the far sideboards, and the Oilers are able to clear.
1: Sharks haven't seen an aggressive penalty kill like this all year. They're forechecking. They're finishing checks in the offensive zone. That's almost a no-no.
0: Mark Smith to Joe Thornton across the line. Flip to his right. Here's a shot by Ehrhoff. What a blast, but it's wide of a net. About a minute to go in the period. Sharks on the man advantage. Chichu backhands behind the Edmonton net for Joe Thornton. Thornton twists. He's checked by Pronger. Pronger, good job. Poked it away, but Thornton stole it back. Thornton has it on the far side. Great pass through three players. Placing the shot, and it gets deflected just wide in front of the net with a stick on it from Captain Jason Smith of Edmonton. Here come the Oilers out now. 40 seconds left in the second period. 25 seconds to go in the Edmonton penalty to Sergei Samsonov. Ryan Smith got it in deep to the Sharks zone with his partner Horkoff up front. Horkoff pressuring Pricing. Pricing finally worked it free. And Chichu back behind his own net has 12 seconds of power play time left to go. He headmans to Mark Smith on the left. He makes his move around Smith across the line. Ehrhoff is in deep, gets the pass. Dumps it around the boards. Penalty just about over as Joe Thornton tried to center it. It's onto the stick and a backhand shot by Mark Smith is on net. Nice little stop and a cover by Rollison and pushing and shoving with Mark Smith and Steos in front. The penalty is over for Edmonton and 12 seconds remains in this second period. And it's gotten everybody all cranked up about the way this series is going to be.
1: You know, you see, when you see a guy like Steos and Jason Smith start pushing after the whistle, that means that they're starting to show some of their frustration. And that's because they're spending so much time in their own zone. Now, on the Sharks power play, Joe Thornton has the puck over on the right side. He's in his, you know, that's his, that's the wheelhouse. That's where he runs his show. Ryan Smith came down playing the left point. He slides down to go on Thornton, as does Pronger. They won the battle this time. They won the battle this time, and I'm going to let me use the words this time, because if he gets the puck either to the point or down to the corner where Ehrhoff is, look out, because you're going to have ultimately a 4-on-2 is going to evolve because of it.
0: Off the draw, 12 seconds left. Oilers grab it and skate out to center. Rafi Torres makes the move on McLaren, who applies the poke check and keeps it away from the Sharks' goal as McLaren now finishes his check. Loose in the corner, and the second period has come to a close here at the Shark Tank. And Scott Thornton having a little party for members of the Edmonton Oilers over in the near corner. They obviously have all accepted his invitation, but there are a couple of linesmen who felt that there should be no partying on the ice at the end of a period. So they come in and separate all those guys. And now we've got a Sharks 2-1 lead in game one after two periods of play. And Jamie Baker, one of the most impressive stats was the shots on goal total. 9-2 in favor of San Jose.
1: You know, I don't have the totals yet for the hits in that period, but that's also going to be an impressive stat. San Jose Sharks, again, it looks like the ice is almost tilted because they play very simple hockey. You know, you talk to Ron Wilson. When they analyzed why the Sharks lost to the Calgary Flames 2 years ago, they thought they lost it along the series when they lost all the battles along the boards. That's where they thought that the Calgary Flames beat them. They have made those adjustments in a two-year span, and that's where they're dominating teams right now. They're fast. They're very skilled, but what other teams don't realize is they're big, and they win battles on the boards, and that's what the Sharks have done this game, but particularly in the second period. They drop penalties, score a goal, but they really control the play, and we're seeing it in the frustration of the Edmonton Oilers right now.
0: At the end of two, the score reads as follows. The Sharks 2, the Oilers 1. Our second intermission is next on the San Jose Sharks Radio Network. Well, at the end of two periods of play, the San Jose Sharks have a 2-1 lead over the Edmonton Oilers, and one of the interesting highlights that almost happened but didn't in the first period was a Kyle McLaren step up to Sergei Samsonov, his old buddy from Boston. I asked McLaren before the game what it was like to play against Sergei.
3: Sergei's very very tough player to play against. I know him personally, and I mean, he can beat you five different ways before he ends up shooting the puck. So he's a very skilled player. Not scared of getting hit, and he's relentless on the puck. So those are a couple of things you have to worry about. And trying to stop him is kind of pointless, but you have to kind of contain him more than stop him because he just keeps going.
4: Ryan Smith's another story. He's a little bit more like Jonathan Chichu down low, and he's got skill around the net. He's kind of a sneaky player, isn't he?
3: Yeah, he's another player that their team feeds off of. He's their heart and soul, and I think that a player like him, it doesn't quit. They gets hit and can keep standing and going to the net and fights off checks and works hard down low in the corners and on the defensive end. And he's another tough player. And I think if we can kind of keep him from away from our net as best as possible, it's going to be better for us.
0: That's Kyle MacLaren with some thoughts on a couple of players. First, his old buddy Sergei Samsonov, whom he almost tattooed into the 15th row of HP Pavilion stands at the near side, but just missed him because of a good illusion of the check by Sergei Samsonov. And then he was talking about Ryan Smith, and I think that was one of the turning points of the game when Mark Smith hammered Ryan Smith 3 minutes into the second period. Smith, that is Ryan Smith for Edmonton, hobbled off the ice. He did get back on later, but the Sharks really started to turn it on from that point on. Erhoff scored on the power on the even strength situation from Marlowe and Mikhalik. The Sharks outshot Edmonton 9-2, and here we are, the second intermission with the Sharks 2-1 lead.
1: Everybody talks about the skill of the San Jose Sharks, obviously their top two lines. Everybody talks all year about the speed of the San Jose Sharks. I think what people are starting to recognize is the size of the San Jose Sharks. They're out hitting Edmonton right now 34-19. Ville Niemanen, you know, he just had a week off, Dave.
5: Yep.
1: And Dave and Dan, I mean, he's been tired. He may not admit it, but he didn't have a break because he was playing for Finland in the Olympics. They went to the gold medal game. Then he got traded here. You know, there's all kinds of emotions. He's been all over the map this year. This week off has been his first time he's really had a break since he started this season, where everyone else had most of the guys had 2-3 weeks off. And even guys, Joe Thornton, Pronger, guys who were on Team Canada, they didn't go to the medal round in the Olympics. I mean, can you tell the difference right now? I mean, he's got 12 hits tonight.
5: All right. You can definitely tell the difference in everybody's step. And we were talking earlier that the San Jose Sharks defensemen are getting the puck. They're playing the body great in their end, and that's starting out, you know, the breakouts where they're hitting the Sharks forwards in stride, and they're just forcing the Edmonton D to back in. But when they dump it, they still can't get the puck because San Jose Sharks forwards have so much speed. And if they try to get the puck first, they're getting creamed, you know, hit really hard by the Sharks. So you got to think the Oilers defensemen are thinking, geez, guys, I mean, is there going to be any relief here? We're just getting pasted. And I don't think there's going to be any relief.
1: I don't know if there is any relief. I mean, this is the hardest thing to
0: worse, too. Making matters totally worse, as you were talking about, Jamie, in the second period, the Sharks are keeping their forwards a little ahead of the red line. So there's all this space from inside the Sharks so all the way to the red line for the Sharks to break out, to cause trouble. And there's pressure on the D again.
1: And you know what? There's pressure on the D, so they're backing them up. And the other thing is the Sharks' defense, as well as they're playing in their own end, they joined, like, it's a five-man forecheck, the San Jose Sharks. These guys come down the wall. They read the play. Samsonov takes a penalty on Pricing, but he was almost playing man-to-man. He was like 3-4 feet away from him because he knew that Pricing was going to try and join the forecheck, and Pricing did join the forecheck and still beat Samsonov and drew the penalty. And, you know, you said it, Dave, it all starts in their own end, but the Sharks are winning the battles below the top of the circles in both ends. That's what this series is about, ultimately. You got to have goaltending. You got to have special teams. You got to battle every shift. But if you're going to draw penalties and create all kinds of havoc if they win those battles, they're doing it so far tonight.
5: Yeah, and you know, that penalty was kind of, I mean, it was just a throw-in because there was three calls before unbelievable. And I thought that my point of vantage point, it wasn't a penalty, but you know, well, I think it was like, one, we'll let that one go, two, and then they called Sam.
1: When I went out for dinner last night and I saw Pronger having dinner with Dave Jackson and Brad Watkins, I wasn't suspicious at the time. It didn't faze me. I said, well, they're friends. They know each other. They've been around the league a long time. But now, you know. Well,
5: tell the viewers the guys you're talking about there.
1: They're the referees.
0: But what people don't realize is that also, if you want to stay with the same team, a same theme, Brad Watson changed his name earlier in his life. His name used to be Brad Pronger.
1: Yeah, exactly. Exactly. Yeah. How about the Ethan Morrow? He's actually playing very well. Draws a penalty on Scotty Hannon, but did he pile drive Christian Erflake? Like, it was a great hit, and then he finished it up with a couple of shots.
5: Yeah, he did, and there's no call. But, I mean, it's a different crew.
1: Yep.
5: It's a different crew, and I guess everybody's got to get used to the way they're calling it. I mean, I don't know, because all these other penalties in the first series were called. The interference, the little body bumps where, like you were talking about, Pronger in the first period got in the way in the dump, and that's an automatic. You can't stand up in front of a guy when he dumps a puck in. So they got to get used to it.
1: They have to adjust to it, but it hasn't slowed the Sharks down in any way. You just hope that it doesn't allow Edmonton to kind of get away, because it gives the team that's not as strong as a team an advantage, and that's what the NHL doesn't want. They want speed and power teams to have the advantage, and so it'll be interesting to see how this third period's called.
0: Well, the one interesting thing is that the Oilers definitely aren't out of it, because even with all the pasting from the San Jose Sharks, the score is still only 2-1 in favor of the home team. Our coverage of Game 1 of this Western Conference semifinal series will continue in just a moment on the San Jose Sharks Radio Network. Don't forget to tune in to the next exciting broadcast of Sharks playoff hockey tomorrow night right here from HP Pavilion. We're on the air at 7 o'clock with our triple cast performance of Sharks warm-up, and then we follow up with a play-by-play at 7:30 with game number 2. It is a Sharks 2-1 lead over Edmonton at the end of the second period. Once again, Jamie Baker and David Mailey join us in the booth on our triple cast. And gentlemen, this third period coming up is going to be rather interesting. Obviously, the Sharks are going to look to stay disciplined and keep their game going, but they're also going to have to figure out a way to beat Dwayne Roloson, who's played a pretty good game in net.
1: Well, that's what you're going to get in the playoffs. I think you got to just play it shift by shift. There's no looking ahead. There's no looking behind. Mails, like,
5: yep.
1: The further you get in the playoffs, you're going to play against a good goalie, because it's no team's going to move on without good goaltending. Rollison's playing very well. I think the Sharks have to, one thing they got to improve is their faceoffs, which is kind of a recurring theme. They were 2-10 that period. And, you know, you just wonder what kind of damage this team can do if they can start winning 55-60% of their faceoffs. But they got to get by Rollison. Let's not forget last game, Edmonton against Detroit in Game 6 in Edmonton. Edmonton was up 3-2. They got outshot 17-2 in the second period. They were losing 2-0 going to the third, and they scored 4 goals to Detroit's 1 to ultimately that close out the series.
5: Yeah, you know, when you have a goalie like Rollison, he's playing the way he is. The one thing, Bakes, when you're playing and the crowd's behind you and everything else, you kind of forget that it's only 2-1. Because they played so well, you think it should be 5-1. So you're out there and you kind of forget, and you're like, ah. Oh. And so I think the thing that the Sharks really got to be aware of and is that late, you know, in this third period, to not have 3 forwards below the top of the circle in Edmonton's end. And, you know, because you get the crowd behind you, like, oh, you know, he could score. And then, oh, next thing you know, a bounce, and they're going down 3-on-2.
1: Well, look at the first game in the Detroit-Edmonton series. Game 1, Detroit won 3-2 in double overtime. Kirk Maltby, he scored the tying goal in the third and then the goal in double overtime. But Edmonton was outshot in that game 57-25.
5: Yeah.
1: But it gets worse. They blocked 35 shots. Detroit blocked 15 missed shots. Edmonton had 9 missed shots. Detroit had 21 missed shots. So when you take total shots taken in Game 1, Edmonton-Detroit, Edmonton took 49 shots. Detroit took 113. Like, that's embarrassing. But you want to know what? It still went to double overtime. And
5: right.
1: And I'm just reemphasizing what you just said. When you have a goalie that's keeping you in it, the bottom line is they're one lucky bounce away from tying it, then it's anybody's game. So
0: very quickly, David, your thoughts about the third period.
5: Well, keep the puck deep, keep the momentum going, get the puck out the net and get in front of Rollison, and don't get caught 3 guys low for the San Jose Sharks.
0: That's the story. Teams are coming back onto the ice, and we'll be back for the third period with the Sharks leading the Oilers 2-1. 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
0: Underway in the third period as the Edmonton Oilers dump one all the way down in on goal. About 27 seconds gone by, and the San Jose Sharks have a 2-1 lead over the Oilers. Vesitoskita in goal to our left. Sharks move from left to right in period number 3. Joe Thornton's out there with Nils Ekman. Ekman gets the puck in the right corner of the Oilers' zone. Cycles up the near side. Dropped it off for Joe Thornton. He backhands behind the net to Chichu. He stick handles up the near boards. Put it back to the point. Placing the drive and a nice save by goaltender Roloson. You know, Jason Smith put together a partial screen on that play. Pricing, nice one-timer. Got
1: it's one of
0: that.
1: Those things. I think Jason Smith realized. He goes, uh-oh, I'm in the wrong place at the wrong time here. Let's hope that Dwayne Roloson's in the right place at the right time, and he certainly was.
0: I think Roloson's been really good tonight.
1: Oh, he's been one of their better players. If you look at the shots on net, he made some great saves in that second period. Got a couple lucky breaks, too. You look at Bernier fanning on that one. Kyle McLaren's had a good chance. He broke his stick earlier. So
0: here's McLaren again off the draw as Marlowe wins it, but the wrist shot by McLaren high and wide. And the rebound will be chipped out by the Oilers all the way to the Sharks line. No problem there for Matt Carl. Knock it around the Oilers defense. I'm amazed at how poised this kid has been in Stanley Cup playoff competition. And that last play, an illustration.
1: There's a lot of reason why many people have said that this guy's just not going to be, you know, a potential Norris winner at some point. Mike Burnett, GM of the Coyotes. Who else was saying?
0: Joel Quenneville.
1: Doug Wilson's been talking about him since the beginning of the year, saying this guy can step in and play right now.
0: And he's done it. He's got the puck now back to Niemann and on the point. Shot toward the net. Left to deflect it wide. Marlowe hauled down by Spotcheck, and the back referee, Brad Watson, saw that one. The penalty is coming up to the Edmontonians.
1: Well, Spotcheck gets a penalty. He's a defenseman. Jason Smith's had a penalty tonight. So you're seeing some of the defensemen from Edmonton taking penalties. Dwayne

0: and back out to center. This is the fifth Sharks power play. Chichu turns in the neutral zone. It carries into the Edmonton zone. Pronger checked him off the puck, but the Oilers can't clear. Joe Thornton goes cross-ice, placing, has Chichu breaking for the goal. Can't get him the puck as it is deflected away by the Oilers defense. But it's in the left corner of the Edmonton zone. Trying to get it there now. Ekman along with Chichu. They work it free. Around the boards, it went through the stick of Joe Thornton, and Ethan Morrow carries up the left side for the Oilers. Into the Sharks zone, he stops, he turns, he throws it all the way back into his own territory. Usually, if you're even strength, that's not a good play, but when you're down a man, it's okay. Bergeron shoots it all the way down for Edmonton after that pass back, and more time ticks off on the Sharks' power play. 57 seconds to go in the man advantage. Mikotic is flying tonight. Skates quickly into the offensive zone, cut back behind the net, got checked by Bergeron. And the pass came back toward the point, but Hannon couldn't keep it in. So he will rush back with Carl to gain control at the Sharks' line. Carl stops on the left side, gives to Marto. Leads it up ice, Mikotic to Bernier on the left wing. Makes the move to the backhand. Now curls to the boards. Throws it back toward the point. And waiting for it there, Captain Patrick Marto. In traffic, poked it free. Here's Hannon driving the puck just wide on a one-timer off a brilliant play from Patrick Marto on the far boards. That just missed the net. The puck ricocheted out of the zone. 20 seconds left in the Sharks' power play. Hannon looks for Marto. Puck went through his stick. Knocked back the other way now by Jason Smith. Marto broke his stick on that play. And so we've only got 10 seconds left. Time for one rush on the Sharks' power play. Here's Scott Thornton. Makes the move across the line. Looks for Gotch. Left in the puck, but Gotch's backhander was blocked by Jason Smith. Loose in the left corner. Penalty on Spotcheck is over. And the Edmonton Oilers able to poke it out of the zone with Morrow swinging a backhander to center ice. But the Sharks are right on it. Here's Niemann busting in. Shoots one. Hit Ponger's stick and went wide. Loose in the left wing corner of the Edmonton zone. Hemsky, an ill-advised pass in front of his net, but got to Pronger. And Chris Pronger is checked by Niemann as he flipped it back to center ice for the Oilers. Sharks take control of it there. And they've had control in much of this game. They send it in. Puck batted down by a stick above the shoulder by Pronger. And after the whistle, he kind of turned into his man and hammered Niemann. Now Niemann yapping with Sean Horkoff. Niemann doing a little play acting there over in the corner as the linesman, Dan Schachty, kind of pushes him aside. Has a little grin on his face. Niemann does as he's pushed away. And we will have a face-off coming up deep in the Oiler end of the ice after all of those shenanigans. Only 4:06 gone by in the third. The Sharks up 2-1.
1: You talk about, Dan, an aggressive penalty kill. Puck was down in the corner to the right of Dwayne Rollison, right along the boards. Niels Ekman was there. Chichu was there. So was Chris Pronger, Jason Smith, and Pisani. All three Oilers converged down. Yeah, they actually created an odd man, you know, situation for themselves. Now, if Chichu or Ekman can get the puck, you fired around over to the right side where Joe Thornton is, you're going to get a tremendous opportunity. But that's what Edmonton does. They're going to try and two on one the opposition. In this case, obviously the Sharks, 2-on-1 you all over the ice, even when they're shorthanded. That's why they have one of the best penalty killing units in the NHL.
0: Off the faceoff, Oilers have it in their own zone. Sharks 2, Edmonton 1. Marc-Andre Bergeron carries it out, long pass up the middle, off the stick of Ryan Smith, breaking at the Sharks line. Goes deep to the Sharks' end. Toskina fitted up the left boards. Good work there by Rissmiller. Push it free, but Mark Smith's shot didn't clear, and Bergeron's drive just went wide as Toskina did the splits in front of a net. Sharks finally clear. Grant Stevenson racing for the puck, trying to poke it around the defense. Succeeded in getting control. Now we've got a penalty coming up. Who's it going to be against? Edmonton or the Sharks? Tarnstrom touching the puck as a two-minute hooking penalty is issued by the official. The time of this will be 4 minutes and 43 seconds, and it's going to be Grant Stevenson stepping in.
1: That's a good play by Bergeron. I didn't realize he was that quick. That was a good little foot race. And, you know, he got down and he just picked up the puck, and Stevenson thought, I think he thought he was going to get it because Stevenson's quick himself. Bergeron did a nice little tight turn, and it kind of, I think, caught Grant Stevenson off, you know, a little bit surprised, and he kind of jabbed his stick 2-3 different times. You know, you can do
0: really
1: it more
0: once. Of a slash than a hook, don't you think?
1: You know what, though? You're going to stick your stick into the other guy on his gloves or in, if it's anywhere near his belly, you might get away with it maybe once. You're not supposed to. But 2-3 times, the ref's going to call it. He has to call it. You're forcing him to call it.
0: And so now maybe the biggest penalty kill of this game for the Sharks. They lead it 2-1. Stevenson in for hooking at 4:43 of the third period. Sharks 2, Oilers 1. Puck flipped around the boards, deflected into the crowd. And the faceoff will be deep in the Sharks zone. Take a look in front of the San Jose net. Tom Pricing and Vesa Toskoda having a little chat about positioning for the upcoming faceoff and what just happened a few moments before.

0: Freising nodding in agreement as to whatever Toscano was telling him. Now he and Kyle McLaren are stepping off. Scott Hannon is jumping on the ice with Josh Georges to play D, with Chichu and Joe Thornton up front on this penalty kill. Ryan Smith, Sergei Samsonov, Alish Hemsky up front for Edmonton. Pronger and Spacek back on defense. Joe Thornton wins the draw. Fight for it behind the net. Hannon spins it around. Joe Thornton fan of the puck. Spacek pinched in from the point, kept it in play, but he put it behind the Sharks' net. And Scott Hannon's able to backhand it around. Jonathan Chichu strides out. Shorthanded. Chichu wound up at the blue line. Loses on the stick check, though, to Pronger, who has that long wingspan. Very long stick for Chris Pronger. And the Oilers will get it back. Minute 18 left in the Grant Stevenson penalty. Sharks up by the score of 2-1. Edmonton on the attack, dumps it into Sharks' zone, but a centering feed there by Samsonov went all the way back into his own zone, and that's a good pass to the goaltender, but not a good one if you're on the power play. Roberson way out of his net, tipped it up the left side. Sharks steal the pass now, and it's taken back by Gotch, who's on the ice with Niemann up front. Marcel Gotch just dumped it all the way down. Pronger's got the puck. You can tell because of the booze in the background. 49 seconds to go on the power play. Here's Hawkoff with speed into the zone. Shoots one. Stick save by Toscano. Rebound Horkoff has for the Edmontonians. Flipped it across the ice. It's tipped away by Gotch. He got it out of the zone, and it went a little bit too far for him to break in all by himself. Jarrett Stoll quickly got back for Edmonton and gets control of the puck.
1: You know, if that puck bounces a little bit more, stays in the middle of the rink, it went too far to the right. Gotch had he was going to have a clear breakaway. You know, and he's having a strong game despite the fact coming into this period he was 1-for-6 on faceoffs. He's got to improve his faceoffs. Third or fourth line centerman, got to win your faceoffs. But other than that, he's having a strong game.
0: 14 seconds left in the Oiler power play. Edmonton setting up now. Bergeron crisscrosses with fellow point man Jarrett Stoll. Gives him the puck on the right or left wing circle. Back to Bergeron. The drive blocked in front. Backhand shot by Pisani. Stopped by the netminder Toscano. And the man who blocked the initial shot from the point, Josh Georges, is in some pain. He hobbles to his feet and sort of choppily moves back toward the Sharks bench, where he'll be attended to by Sharks trainer Ray Tufts.
1: You know, he went off the ice trying to
0: make it look
1: like he wasn't hurt. Yep. Kind of stuck his leg kind of to the side to block it. Caught him right on the inside of the shin pad.
0: Went off a stick, actually, on its way in. That's why.
1: And you got to keep your shin pad square to the shot.
0: Well, rookie lesson learned by Josh Georges.
1: You know what? Rookie or not, I never learned that lesson.
0: Here come the Sharks now. Penalty on Stevenson over. He gets a pass down the left. Reaching for a shot on goal. But it'll be stopped and covered up by goaltender Dwayne Roldison. 13:09 left in the third period. The Sharks lead the Oilers 2-1 in game one. Our coverage is presented by Intersil. 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The quest for the cup is on OLN. 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And watch wall-to-wall coverage of the Stanley Cup playoffs and finals on OLN. OLN will be the television coverage tomorrow night here at HP Pavilion for game number 2, a nationally televised broadcast. And of course, we'll be right here with our 7 o'clock airtime on the Sharks Radio Network. So watch OLN and put our sound on. Check us out. Off the faceoff inside the Edmonton zone. The play will be blown dead. 13:08 left in the third period. The score, the Sharks 2 and the Edmonton Oilers 1. Tight game, as you might expect, between these clubs. Faceoff now to the right side. Roldison. Marta was thrown out of the circle. Bernier takes the draw but loses it to Jarrett Stoll. And so the Oilers skate out from right to left. Stoll got a pass from Morrow and flips it into the zone, and it winds up in the seats. And it's always a question as to whether they're going to call a penalty in that scenario, but the linesman is shaking his head. Derek Arnell said it went off a stick, and so the puck will be dropped just inside the Sharks' blue line.
1: Actually, the Edmonton guy shot it, so that can only happen in the defensive zone, inside your own end.
0: Right.
1: It did go, off, actually, one of the Sharks' gloves.
0: Well, that's what, I was referring to.
1: Yeah, he's got to actually shoot
0: he's
1: it.
0: He's got to
1: shoot it. Yep.
0: Right. So, no problem. No harm, no foul. Off the faceoff. Wrapped now by San Jose, back behind their own net. Kyle McLaren drops it off for Joe Thornton. And Joe Thornton wearing the alternate captain's A today. Fires it up the middle of the ice for Chichu off his stick. Ekman trailing the play. Centering pass! And Chichu nearly tipped it on goal. But it went off his skate and went just wide. Now McLaren on the point. Grimes went on net. Nice stop. Down low and covered up by Roleson. And play is called. You know, Nils Ekman has worked hard today.
1: I caught him one time in the second period where Jason Smith had the puck in the corner and he was skiing. Both his feet were going in. That's when you're skiing in hockey means you're not moving your feet. But other than that, he's played well. And you know why we know he's playing well? Because he's still on Joe Thornton's line and we're into the third period because Ron Wilson pretty much warned him during the week. And he wasn't shy about it. He even said in the media, he's not playing. We're not going to keep him there. Now, Mark Smith played the last shift of the first period, but otherwise Ekman's been out there. A lot of energy, and he's getting to those loose pucks in the corner that led to Joe Thornton getting to McLaren for a shot on net. That's what Ekman has to do.
0: Alex Hemsky carries all the way to the Sharks' blue line before turning it over, but Jonathan Chichu can't do anything with it, and the Edmontonians able to fire one into the Sharks' zone. Ekman tips it behind his own goal line. Josh George is back on the ice. Good to see him out there after he took a puck in his skate, and he poked it up the left side, and here comes Chichu to Joe Thornton down the right. Joe Thornton one-on-one, circles on Pronger in the zone, goes into Chichu, angles one from the corner. Yes, that was a set play. He just one-timed it toward the net, but it hit the side of the goal.
1: Shots from there.
0: Wound up behind the net now. Chichu grabs it, goes back to the point. Erhoff the blast, and it's stopped by netminder Rollison and covered up.
1: Well, they're shooting low, and you're starting to see some of the tendencies of Dwayne Rollison. Anytime he's sensing a shot, he's going down. Last two shots have been right in his belly from Kyle McLaren and Christian Erhoff. But they also have scored one goal, top corner. I think you're going to see the Sharks starting to try and shoot on a higher basis, especially the point man. You know who does really good job of that, and that's Tom Pricing. We've seen him score a lot of goals. Don't think that those guys aren't sitting back there and saying, you know what, you don't want to take a shot and, you know, hit one of your own guys up in the shoulder and the face area. That's one of the concerns. But other than that, they're going to be able to score some goals this series because Rolson's definitely going down early on any point shot.
0: Off the draw, Methodic sends it back toward his point man, but Rafi Torres deflected the puck in the air for Edmonton, and it wound up out to center. Grabbed by the Sharks, they backhand into Edmonton territory. Marlowe's line's out there. They're in forward checking, but Pisani got it around the boards. Now he puts it across the ice and hit Torres in the skate and ricocheted back. Sharks get it back to Bernier. Bernier stick handles into the right corner of the Edmonton zone. Checked by Tarnstrom. He holds the puck on the boards. Mikotic's there to support. Now Bernier is kind of knocked down by a combination of Tarnstrom and Pisani, but then he gets right back to his feet as Mikotic chips at the puck. They work the three. Erhoff in deep in the corner. Grabs the puck. It hit a stick. Now it comes back toward the point. Can Pricing keep it in? Yes, he does. He shovels a one-timer down the right boards, but it's intercepted and cleared by Marc-Andre Bergeron. As the Sharks fans really enjoying this game right now. 10:59 remaining in the third. It's still a tight one. It's the Sharks 2 and the Oilers 1. Billy Niemanen's back on the ice for the Sharks. Backhands out to center. Fired back the other way by the Edmontonians, and Niemanen, a one-time Calgary Flame, is behind his own net with the puck. Niemanen has been just a one-man wrecking crew for the Sharks in this game, and he hammers Steve Staios at center ice. And Staios got his clearing pass and dumped it back into the Sharks' end. But Billy Niemanen...
1: Was there ever any doubt what he was going to do there?
0: He was delighting the crowd from the day this game started. On the left side, shot by Scott Thornton right on. Hard shot, stop, off the mask by Rollison, and Rollison's mask went flying in the air as he covered up with his glove hand. But Scott Thornton, a sneaky shot down the left wing side, gave the Sharks an opportunity. This is playoff hockey on the San Jose Sharks Radio Network. Well, a moment ago, Scott Thornton looking for his second goal to the playoffs. A good chance on Rollison and a nice save off the mask.
1: Well, that's a heavy shot, first of all. Two things we just saw. A really heavy shot by Scott Thornton, too. The reason Dwayne Rollison's mask came off because he was down on his knees. Sharks going to start shooting high, and there's an example right there. How often do you see that? Guy shooting knock at the goalie's mask on. Where'd he get it? I've never seen that.
0: Tremendous. 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
0: Face off right side of goaltender Dwayne Rollison. Oilers get the draw. They're down to the Sharks 2-1. Edmonton skates from right to left. Morrow leads the way through center. Shoots one in toward the net. Knocked aside by Toskoda. And it'll be cleared out by the Sharks after a couple of bounces of the puck. But Edmonton's got control of it back at their own blue line. Pronger and Jason Smith on the defense. Jason Smith diagonal pass up the left side. Knocked back the other way by Kyle McLaren. And so Jason Smith and Pronger get another chance. Smith fanned the pass, got it back, gave it away at center though. Wristmitter to Stevenson, to Wristmitter, the shot down the left side, but it's wide of the net. Good wrist shot by Patrick Wristmitter on that play, tried to keep it low.
1: You know, he tried to score. Sometimes that's an opportunity even though it was a hard shot, make sure you get it on net so create a rebound opportunity.
0: Here's trouble. Erhoff turned it over behind his own net. Hemsky centering attempt to hit a couple of sticks, and the Sharks gobble it up. Pricing able to knock it ahead, and Chichu feeds over to Ekman. He flies down the left wing into the Edmonton zone, dumped it back behind the net. Uh-oh, Roldison ran into Joe Thornton, and down went Roldison behind the net. That's going to be a penalty to the San Jose Sharks, and Edmonton will have the man advantage as soon as the Sharks touch the puck, and they do. And we get a break in the action. 9:12 to play in the third. The Storm, the Sharks 2, the Oilers 1. Edmonton's power play is next on the San Jose Sharks Radio Network. Well, Radek Dvorak of the Edmonton Oilers is being escorted back to his dressing room after getting absolutely hammered along his own bench by Sharks defensive left winger Patrick Rismiller. He's favoring his right knee as he was helped off. Meantime, the Sharks are going to be down a man. Joe Thornton is arguing the call from inside the penalty box, but he's called for tripping up goaltender Roleson behind the Edmonton net at 10:48. Sharks have a 2-1 lead, but the Oilers can tie it up if they score on the power play. Off the faceoff, Hemsky is always dangerous. Throws it back to Spacek, to Pronger, to Hemsky on the left boards. Hemsky is the real quarterback of this unit on the power play. Throws it towards Samsonov in front of the net, but it went off a stick. Samsonov got it back behind the goal line. Gunned it around the near boards, and Hemsky stops it. Gives it down low to Samsonov. Trying to tee it up. Georges blocks it. Scott Hannon goes back behind the net and spins it up the boards. And Niemann and hammered Spacek, but the play still in the Sharks' zone. Around the near side it comes. Marcel Gotch can't clear. Checked by Samsonov and by Hemsky. Now Gotch intercepts a Hemsky pass. Reverses it behind the net. A race for it there. Ryan Smith against Georges. Ryan Smith won the battle, but he lost the war because the Oilers didn't have anybody on the point to keep it in the zone. Edmonton regroups at center. Minute 14 left in the Joe Thornton penalty. 2-1. Sharks leading it. A dump in is quickly cleared by Kyle McLaren. And the boos waft from the crowd in the direction of the puck holder, Chris Pronger.
1: And Hannon goes off the ice, and, you know, he just, again, quietly, is just an absolute workhorse out there. Wins battles on the wall like it's nothing. You know, he's playing great hockey. And quietly, he doesn't want any exposure. He doesn't care how much you say his name. He just does his job.
0: Now Chichu is able to clear it all the way down. Stopped by goaltender Roldison. He tips it up the left side, and Pronger's got control. 40 seconds left in the Joe Thornton penalty. Here come the Oilers skating from right to left. They're down 2-1 of the Sharks. Korkov to center, shoots into the right corner, grabbed by Mikhalik, and he cleared it. All the way down. Milan Mikhalik is having another strong hockey game. A couple of assists for the Sharks in this hockey contest. Game one of the Western Conference semifinal against Edmonton. 20 seconds to go in the Oiler power plays. The Edmonton team carries to center and shoots in. Pisani back behind the net is checked by Hannon. Tried to clear, couldn't do it. Kept in by Stoll, who's playing the right point with Pronger on the left. Stoll handed off now to Torres. Feeds down low to Horkoff. Back to Stoll. Slap shot high and wide. Bouncing puck dangerously in front. But off a stick, and Milan Mikhalik grabs it and comes out. Thornton's out of the box. 3-on-2 for the Sharks. Mikhalik leads the way. Cross the line. Drop pass Marlowe. Winds up. Slap shot. Stick save. Made by Roleson. And the rebound caromed off the end board. A chance for Mikhalik, but it went wide. Now it's deflected in the slot by Marlowe off a pricing shot. And he just missed the net. 2-1 Sharks. Intense hockey game. Game one of the best of seven series. Oilers on the attack at center. Put Pekka out there with Winchester. Pekka backhands into the Sharks zone. And now he puts his man into the boards on the far side. But that man, Marcel Gotch, cleared the puck out of his own territory. And on the left wing side, Joe Thornton is able to tip it further down the ice and get the line change completed.
1: The hitting's getting even harder. Now the Oilers are trying to throw their weight around. Joe Thornton's got a little burr under his saddle right now. He wasn't happy with the call. He got knocked down. I think it was by Steos down in the offensive zone. Watch out. He's starting to pick it up a notch. I'm going to see if his temper starts to flare up here in the third.
0: Scott Thornton gives to Niemann and down the right. Moves across the line. Puts on the brakes. Cross ice feed to Erhoff. Fakes the shot. Moves in. Shoots one. Save made. Roberson rebound. Scott Thornton gets hammered down to the ice by Bergeron and Steos as he jammed at the puck. And we've got more pushing and shoving after the whistle. As Scott Thornton got knocked down, his cousin Joe was standing by. A little family honor there as the Thornton guys go up against the Oilers with some pushing and shoving.
1: And at the other end, two Oilers coming in and just absolutely trying to hammer the San Jose Sharks defense. And that's what their strategy is going to be. They got to get to San Jose Sharks defensemen. But so far, they haven't been able to. We're seeing Josh Georges take hits to make plays. We're seeing Christian Erhoff take hits to make plays. Scotty Hannon, he's winning all the battles down low. And we know that Kyle McLaren, he's not afraid to give hits or take hits. So what Edmonton's throwing at the Sharks. They're accepting it, taking it, and their D tonight, as Dave Mailey talked about at the end of the first period, was the Sharks' D that he's very impressed by. They're getting the puck up to their forwards, and that's where they're outplaying the Detroit or Edmonton Oilers at this point.
0: Well, you could call them the Detroit Oilers. They beat the Red Wings in the first round of the playoffs, but right here, with 6 minutes remaining in the third period and the Sharks leading only by the 2-1 score, an insurance goal would be rather nice about right now.
1: Absolutely. There's no question. But, you know, credit to the San Jose Sharks. They've only given up six shots in the last 34 minutes. Pretty good hockey.
0: Face off, right side of Roberson. Sharks win the draw. George just kept it in. Flipped right, left boards. Now it's Chichu, the wrist shot. Stick save made by Roberson. Rebound to the near corner. Ekman puts the hit on Ryan Smith. The puck jars free. Hannon on the point goes cross ice to Georges. Nowhere to go. He just dumped it around the boards. Back behind the Oiler net. And the Edmonton defense tipped it around the stick of Chichu. And the Oilers are able to muscle it out to center ice. And the Sharks grab it there. Scott Hannon playing another strong game. Drives one into the offensive zone. And Chichu in forechecking hits Pronger like he did on the first shift of the game. But the Oilers move it out. Hemsky is met by the back check of Chichu at the blue line. That causes an offside, and we get a break in the action. 5:25 left in the third period of Game 1 of the Western Conference Semifinal. The Sharks lead the Oilers 2-1. This is the San Jose Sharks Radio Network. Welcome back to HP Pavilion. Everybody's enjoying this one, but it's a tight contest in Game 1 of the Western Conference Semifinal. Sharks have goals from Marleau and Ehrhoff. Patrick Marleau, a goal and an assist. Milan Mikhotyk, a really strong game. Two assists in the contest. That's the storyline from Bud Light. Refreshingly smooth Bud Light. Always worth it. Game 2 will be tomorrow night. On the air for us at 7 o'clock. Face-off at 7:30. And don't expect the intensity meter to go down one bit.
1: You
0: it's
1: think?
0: Off the face-off. It's iced by the Sharks.
1: That could be the understatement of today, don't you think?
0: Well, I think it's possible.
1: It's already started here in the third period. Edmonton trying to throw their weight around a little bit. The only thing really the Sharks have not done tonight, Dan, is score on the power play. They're 0 for 5. They've scored every game so far this year in the playoffs. All five games against Nashville, they scored at least one power play goal. They've given up one power play goal. That's the only thing they haven't done well, or I shouldn't say dominated tonight.
0: Off the draw, a shot right on by Spacek. Good save by Vesa Toskina. He's made the big saves when needed so far in this game. Still 5 minutes to play. Sharks 2, Oilers 1. Two forecheckers for Edmonton in the offensive right wing corner. And Torres and Pisani worked it free, but nobody was there to help him out. Pricing able to flip it back to center ice. And here's the reason why that was the case. The Oilers forward line needed to get off and get some fresh skaters out there. Meantime, the Sharks with a one-goal lead. Stick handle out. McLaren taking his time. Slides one into the offensive zone and heads for the bench. Hannon and Georges are back out there. Gotch, Scott Thornton, and Billy Niemann are up front. Edmonton skating from right to left. They dump it to the Sharks zone. Stoll, Hemsky, Samsonov, the forward combination. It's cleared back out. Billy Niemann will chop at it on the left wing around Pronger, and it goes inside the Edmonton zone. On the left side of goaltender Wayne Roldison. Pronger got the booze, but he fed the puck around Scott Thornton. Now Stoll at center, shoots in. Over to the right side of Vesa Toskala. Cleared back out by the Sharks. And all the way back to the Edmonton line. And Pronger's got it. Teams are making changes. 3:53 left in this third period. Sharks have a 2-1 lead over the Edmonton Oilers. Pronger back in his own zone. Just floats it behind his net. Good forechecking by Jonathan Chichu. And it'll be cleared around the boards. Jason Smith has. For Edmonton. He's fed it around the near boards. And it's back out to center ice. Stopped, I should say, Joe Thornton. Chips it back inside the Edmonton zone. And there are the boos for Pronger again. He whirls it around the backside of his own net. Cleared out by Brad Winchester. But the Oilers are clearly on their heels right now. Just looking for an opportunity. And the Sharks are bound and determined not to give them anything. Bernier's back on with Marleau. Marleau breaks in to the right wing corner of the Edmonton zone. Worked it free. Bernier, the shot blocked by Pronger, and it went wide. Now it's grabbed by Winchester. Here's the center ice. Into the Edmonton, should say the San Jose zone. Knocked back the other way now. And it'll be picked up by Spacek. Cross ice to Pekka. Moves in across the San Jose line. Loses on the check to Hannon. It'll be cleared out by Gotch to Scott Thornton. Breaks down the left wing. Tees up. Shoots one. Stick save by Rodison, who came way out to cut down the angle. Sharks get the rebound back to the point. Gotch feeds it over to McLaren, to Pricing. McLaren wanted the puck back, but Pricing sent it around the boards to Niemann in the corner. Niemann into Gotch, now behind the net. He's got Spotcheck with his arm draped around his neck. Crowd screaming for a penalty. Nothing's going to get called on Spotcheck. And play continues in the corner. Now it'll be picked up now by the Sharks. It'll be taken out by Thornton. Thornton to Pricing, shoots it in front, tipped in front, off the stick of the Sharks' Marcel Gotch, and it went wide of a net. Loose in the corner now, grabbed by Gotch. Now to Scott Thornton, centering attempt, blocked by the Oilers defense and cleared out by the Edmontonians. Ethan Morrow carries down the left wing, hit hard by Niemann again. And it'll be Morrow dropping it down into the Sharks' zone, but Billy Niemann has made his mark tonight.
1: Oh, is he ever. Dave Jackson didn't have a very good look on that hook because he was only about 8 to 10 feet away, right there.
0: That's all. Nice angle on the play as the Sharks get called for icing with 1:45 remaining in regulation time. Sharks have the lead, but boy, it is a tight one, 2-1.
1: You know what I really like what the Sharks have done here in the last 10 minutes? They're not retreating and sitting back trying to hold on to this one goal lead. They're not going to have a ferocious forecheck in the sense that they're going to get caught and give up an odd man rush. But you know what? They're not scared to move the puck back to the point man when they're in the offensive zone. They've stayed true to their game plan here. Gotch, Niemann, and Thornton, they're having a tremendous game as a line. Niemann's playing well, but Scotty Thornton, he's playing great hockey. Gotch, smart hockey.
0: And now off the faceoff, the Oilers have in the Shark zone. There goes Rolison for the extra attacker with 1:30 remaining in the game. Scramble forward to the near boards. Hemsky's got it for the Oilers. Throws it toward the net off a stick. Now it's behind the net. Loose in front. Stoll poked it wide. Jared Stoll's a guy who scores big goals at big moments. He's lurking in front of the net, but Joel Thornton steals the puck, tries to clear, can't do it, and now it'll be poked out by Niemann. Empty net for Niemann. He waits, he backhands, oh, just wide for Niemann. Centering pass by Niemann in the rebound, off of the stick, grabbed by Hemsky. That would have been a perfect cap on the game for Billy Niemann and the Sharks. 1 minute remaining in the period. Oilers carry to center and shoot one in. Niemann's got the empty net. Just wants to clear the zone. Can't do it. Checked by Pisani. Now we're down to 49 seconds remaining in the game. Clock continues to tick. Extra skater on for Edmonton. Torres in the right corner. Centering attempt. Blocked by Hannon. Puts it off the boards. Niemann shoots one. And it goes all the way down. This is going to be icing against the Sharks. Bergeron back to touch up. And I'm wondering, with 35 seconds left with the score 2-1 San Jose, if Craig McTavish is going to use his timeout here.
1: No, he's got the chalkboard in his hand, which pretty much means he's getting ready to draw up a play, call timeout. Now, the good thing for the Sharks is that's also going to give Joe Thornton and his line a chance to get a breather, so, and Scotty Hannon. So it works, you know, it works two ways sometimes taking these timeouts. Oilers get their players out there, but so do the San Jose Sharks. Too bad Billy Niemann, and he made the right play.
0: If that had gone in, that would have been just a brilliant ending to his game.
1: He's had an awesome game. I'm not sure exactly how many hits he's at right now. He had 14 a few minutes ago. He's at 14 hits. 14 hits this
0: game. I've got him with 14 at this moment, unofficially. But that is not, I think it might be 15 now. We're down to 35 seconds left. A timeout called by Edmonton, as we expected. The net is empty, and listen to this crowd.
1: Yeah, they're loving it.
0: Everybody's on their feet.
1: They should be loving it, the performance the Sharks have put on right now, up until this point. 30 shots to 16. You know, we didn't really talk about this at the top of the show. I didn't really think about it, actually. But the Sharks, they had a really grueling schedule coming down the stretch. We talked a lot about that, man. 6 games in 9 nights. But then they made the playoffs. They came in 5th place. Great job. You know, the last game didn't mean anything. But other than that, then they prepared for Nashville. You got to fly back east. You know, you got a 4.5-hour flight, time change, all that. You know, they win that series in 5 games. This week off, this is the first time they've had a break in about 4 to 6 weeks. It is really showing out here today. We haven't seen them this physical in a month, month and a half.
0: Now let's see what happens on this huge face-off to the left side of Toskola. Net is empty to our right. Sharks have a 2-1 lead, 35 seconds left. Jarrett Stoll for Edmonton. Joe Thornton for the Sharks, and Joe Thornton wins the face-off. Bounces off the boards, and Niemann cleared it all the way down. This is going to be another icing call, however. It just goes wide of the empty net. And touched by the Oilers with 26.2 seconds to go. So those 5 skaters on the ice will have to stay out there for the Sharks. Chichu, Niemann, Georges, Hannon, and Joe Thornton.
1: Well, and the faceoff is to the left of Toskola, which is an advantage to the Sharks centermen. All 4 centermen are left-handed centermen. So now Joe Thornton, it's a much easier play for him to pull it back to his backhand. where you look at the Edmonton Oilers, they've got Jared Stoll and Mike Pekka, both right-handed centermen. So if the faceoff's on the other side, that
0: that's
1: could
0: what
1: be
0: they want. But how about this? Ron Wilson calls his timeout right now, and why not? His guys couldn't get the rest because they iced the puck, so he uses his timeout with 26.2 seconds left and makes sure everybody's together.
1: You know what? And Ron Wilson talked about it in the Nashville series. He almost gave in to the point that, you know what, we're not going to beat Nashville in faceoffs. We're not a great faceoff team. Nashville's the best in the NHL. But if we are going to lose faceoffs, what are we going to do afterwards? And in this case, I think what Ronnie Wilson probably just talked to his guys, if we lose the faceoff, this is what we're going to do. And if we win it, even if you win a faceoff, you still got to get puck control possession and get it out into the neutral zone. And that's what they're talking about.
0: Big face-off again to the left side of Toskala. Sharks 2, Oilers 1. Game 1, Western Conference Semifinal. Net is empty to our right. 26.2 seconds left. Michael Pekka for the Oilers going against Big Joe Thornton. Pekka wins the draw. Pronger on the point. Winds up, shoots. Save made by Toskala. Rebound. Centering attempt blocked by Georges. Bouncing puck. 18 seconds left, and Joe Thornton cleared it out to center. But Pronger's back to get it. Time winding down in this regulation time in Game 1. Oilers with 10 seconds left get it across the Sharks' line, but it's cleared by Hannon. And through the stick of Pronger, 5 seconds left, and the Oilers are out of time. Out of time in Game 1. Pronger gets hammered by Niemanen. Buzzer sounds, game is over. And Billy Niemanen puts an exclamation point on a tremendous effort today with that hit on Chris Pronger, and the entire crowd rises as one man as the San Jose Sharks stream across the ice surface from their bench to congratulate goaltender Vesa Toskala as the disappointed Edmonton Oilers make a quick exit to their dressing room. Final score, the Sharks 2, the Oilers 1. San Jose has a one-game-to-none lead in the best-of-seven series.
1: Well, Sharks outshoot the Edmonton Oilers 12-5 in the third period. They give up 7 shots in the last 40 minutes. San Jose Sharks against Nashville in the first round down. They were plus one in goals for and goals against in the first period. They outscored Nashville 7-1 in the second period, plus six. This is where they were the best period during the regular season was second period. This is where they began to absolutely take over this game, was after the first 20 minutes tonight. They only gave up 7 shots. This is mission accomplished. They win the first game at home, which you want to do. But more importantly, they really send a message to a fast, physical Edmonton Oilers team that this is going to be, you guys want to beat us? You guys are going to have to play impeccable hockey to do so, especially in our barn. They just outplayed, outhit, outskated the Edmonton Oilers today. What a tremendous win for the Sharks.
0: Final score, 2-1. San Jose beats Edmonton. Shots for the game, 30-16 in favor of the Sharks. Our coverage will continue in a moment after this on the San Jose Sharks Radio Network.
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0: While Patrick Marleau, Christian Ehrhoff, and Milan Michalik all had pivotal roles for the Sharks in this particular game, Dwayne Roldison in the losing cause made 28 stops and started a memorable series of his own. I'm Dan Rusinowski. 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
0: Hello, Sharks fans. I'm Dan Rusinowski. On today's episode, we take you back to May the 7th, 2006. Round 2, Game 1, the San Jose Sharks and the Edmonton Oilers. The Sharks had just fought off the Nashville Predators in the first round and were taking on a team that had always given them trouble. They would have trouble in this game, and as we will see, the series began with a lot of physical play that would characterize the rest of the series. Here's how it sounded on the San Jose Sharks Audio Network. It's been a week since the San Jose Sharks played a hockey game, and that was Game 5 of a clinching series against the Nashville Predators. After that week off to get the dust off and practice and get the bumps and the bruises healed, the San Jose Sharks are ready for what should be an epic series. It's Game 1 of the Western Conference Semifinal Series between the Sharks and the Edmonton Oilers. And we've got it next right here on the San Jose Sharks Radio Network.
3: Now, San Jose Sharks hockey is on the air. 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Sprint, yes, you can.
0: Good afternoon, everyone, and welcome to HP Pavilion at San Jose for Game 1 of the Western Conference Semifinal Series between the San Jose Sharks and the Edmonton Oilers. It's the first time the Sharks have ever faced the five-time Stanley Cup champion Oilers in a best-of-seven playoff series, and there's a lot of anticipation for a hard-skating, hard-checking, and certainly epic performance between these two teams. Hi, everybody. I'm Dan Rusinowski, along with Jamie Baker and David Manley on the Triple Cast. And here we go, boys. This is going to be fun.
6: Have we waited long enough?
0: It's been a week.
6: You know, did they make it to the second? Was it me? Did they make it to the second round, or did they lose to Nashville? Anaheim. Jeez, Anaheim's up 2-0, haven't given up a goal. And puck hasn't even dropped for the Sharks.
0: Anaheim won today 3-0, so they have not even given up a goal in that series against Colorado. But David Manley, this is going to be game number one. And as a former Edmonton Oiler in our broadcast team, I have to say, please do give us your analysis of what it's like to be an Oiler in the playoffs against the San Jose Sharks.
7: Well, you know, I never played the Sharks in the playoffs, but we went a run there. We played, we went three rounds. We lost to Chicago in the finals, but Edmonton is that the way we played, it was, boy, just run and gun, and that's the way, actually at that time, we had Teddy Green was the coach, Craig McTavish was a player there too, but boy, they really activated the D, Jamie. They pinched the D down a lot. Part of the off-wing's job was to go in all the time and in the opposing zone and back up the D, because if they rang it around, the D had the chance to go all the way down the hash marks and pinch. And And it made for a real wide-open game.
0: Well, that's for sure, and that's exactly, Jamie, what we're thinking this series could be like. A lot of hard hitting, but certainly a lot of skating.
6: Well, it's going to be all skating, if you ask me. I mean, that's one of the things that Edmonton wants to do. They want to be able to outskate the San Jose Sharks. They're going to make the San Jose Sharks earn every inch, every foot that they can get in this series. One of my keys, you know, without giving away the NVIDIA keys, is the Sharks have to battle every shift this series. They didn't necessarily have to against Nashville. I look at, you know, the four teams that are left in the Western Conference, you look at the San Jose Sharks, you say, well, they might be the best team because they're the top seed now. I think the hottest team might be the Edmonton Oilers. They just knocked off the Detroit Red Wings, but they did it in pretty good fashion. I don't want to say it was easy, but they knocked them off, and they've had 6 days to rest. They think when you beat a number one seed and you get time to rest and prepare for your next opponent, you think you can beat anybody. So I think this is going to be, you know, Dan used the word epic. I think this could be has the potential being a classic series. And watch out what Edmonton does tonight. I mean, we got three games back-to-back, three games in four nights. This series is really going to unfold very, very quickly. I don't see we're going to see a traditional game one feeling out. There's no time for it, not with the way the schedule is.
0: There might be a feeling out first period, but you're right, Jamie. The way the schedule is, it's even more important if the Sharks had a full week to rest off instead of having a full seven-game series with the Nashville Predators. Captain Patrick Marleau talked about the bumps and the bruises that healed and what they did this week to be very constructive to prepare for the next round.
8: I think we spent it well. We had some really good good practices, really up tempo, and you know, we did some scrimmaging. I don't know. Hopefully that'll helps out in the first couple games here.
0: That's Patrick Marleau of the San Jose Sharks. Always soft-spoken, but certainly what he says, people listen to. He's the top goal scorer on the San Jose Sharks and one of the top scorers in the National Hockey League when it comes to putting the puck in the net. As far as the defensive battle, well, it's going to be interesting. Ryan Smith is a player that you have to deal with. He's a guy that's sneaky around the net like Jonathan Chychrun. And Sergei Samsonov, that's how we've decided to say his name for this playoff series, has always faced the Sharks and played against them very well. In fact, his former Boston teammate, Kyle McLaren, who may be on the ice every once in a while against him, says he's looking forward to a very, very tough series.
9: Yeah, it's going to be a tough series playing against these guys. A couple years ago playing Calgary, we knew we had a tough series, and I think both teams are kind of similar in how they skate and how they play. But, I mean, they are in the second round for a reason, and they beat Detroit, which is number one team in our conference, so it's going to be, we have our work cut out for us.
0: The San Jose Sharks had 99 points and were in fifth place in the Western Conference in the regular season, and they beat the Nashville Predators with a perfect 2-0 record at home and a 4-1 total in the series. The Edmontonians had 95 points, were the eighth seed in the West, but they knocked off the Detroit Red Wings with two victories on the road at Joe Louis Arena. That's something the Sharks have to watch out for, the strength of the Oilers away from their home, and certainly the support that they'll get from the crowd at Rexall Place when the series shifts to Edmonton. It's game one of the best of seven series, the Sharks and the Oilers in the Western Conference semifinals of the Stanley Cup playoffs. Our coverage continues in just a moment right here on the San Jose Sharks Radio Network.
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0: Welcome back to HP Pavilion for Game 1 of the Best of 7 Western Conference semifinal series between the San Jose Sharks and the Edmonton Oilers. Last time the Sharks played the Edmontonians, it was March the 9th, the day after the trading deadline. Sergei Samsonov did not quite arrive in time for the game en route from Boston, but Dwayne Roloson was in the nets for the Oilers, and the Sharks stormed out to a 5-2 victory in a game in which Ron Wilson called the biggest regular season contest of the year in the Sharks' drive to qualify for the Stanley Cup playoffs. That goaltending matchup will certainly be one of the subplots in this series. Vesa Toskala had a great first round for the Sharks, stopped 92.7% of his shots, and Dwayne Roloson, in a 4-2 record in the first round, stopped almost 93% of the shots that he faced. One of the interesting subplots as well will be whether or not the teams will be able to adjust to each other. They're very, very adaptable kind of teams, and that's what Scott Hannon talked about earlier today.
10: No, they're a tough team. I mean, you look at how they played, and they changed their game, and give them credit, the coaching staff and the players. You know, they changed and started to take it to Detroit. And I mean, you know, they're a good team. We know what to expect against them. They're going to come at us and physical, and, you know, it's going to be a great series.
0: That's Scott Hannon with his preliminary thoughts about what this series is going to be like. Gentlemen, I think that the adaptability of each team is going to be one of the more intriguing aspects of this series, the way that the coaching staff and the players adjust to what's thrown at them each and every game, more so than maybe other series.
6: Well, I you know what? I think Ronnie Wilson doesn't want to adapt to Edmonton. I think he wants to control the play, play exactly their game plan. That's what he's done all year. That's Ronnie Wilson hockey. He's like, we're not – I'm interested to see if he's even going to match lines. You know, we know or we assume that Craig McTavish is going to have – Pronger on the ice when Joe Thornton is out there. It'll be interesting if there is a face-off and Pronger's out on the ice. Will Ronnie Wilson, will he put Joe Thornton's line out there? Or if nothing else, even if Pronger's going to get out there, make him work for it. If there's a face-off and Pronger's not on the ice, have Joe Thornton's line go out there. If the other two D for Edmonton want to change and get Pronger on the ice, at least make Edmonton work to get Pronger out there against Joe Thornton's line. I think that's the one matchup. The other one's going to be watching Michael Pekka's line, but against it's Michael Pekka with Raffi Torres and Pisani. Pisani had 5 goals in the first series, so these guys can play great defensively. Mike Pekka, he's won 2 Selke as the best defensive forward in the NHL. But I think Craig McTavish, I think he looks at the Sharks as a more dangerous hockey team. I think he's going to try and make some adjustments or whatnot. That's, I think, where the chess match comes in. Sharks want to play their game, and that's to control the play in the offensive zone.
0: But that only works if you get out to a lead in the series. If you start losing, then you're going to have to make some changes. And something tells me, David Mealy, that there's going to be a lot of adjustments made in the series.
7: Oh, I think there will be. And, you know, the last couple of games the Sharks played in Nashville, I thought Nashville did a good job at getting to the puck and getting to Joe Thornton in their end before Joe got the puck. And I don't know if you guys really caught that, but you know how they were letting him get the puck behind the net in the first few games? And he had all the time in the world, and they changed that. And I think if Edmonton watched that tape at all, they're going to play on Joe a lot closer behind the net, not let that wraparound pass. They were cutting that wraparound pass off behind the net, not letting Joe get it or forcing him right away because he's not the quickest guy on his feet. Not to knock him, but they were really getting at him quicker from the side instead of trying to, you know, contain him from behind, which you can't contain him.
6: You
7: got to be quick and get in on the boards and try to get the puck away from him. And they were doing that successfully. That's one thing I thought, geez, it's too bad they didn't do it earlier for their sake. They could have, you know, maybe stopped Joe from making so many great plays in the first couple games.
6: There's only really one way. He plays a lot like Mary Lemieux in that aspect. Once he has the puck, he's got such tremendous reach. He's got such tremendous vision, and he's a great passer. He's got you. And then with the new NHL, he can, you know, he faces the boards, and he just backs his, you know, butt right into you, and there's nothing you can really do. I mean, he's got you either way. That's a 6-foot radius each side. He can make great forehand and backhand passes. It's only one way to really contain him, and that is to not let him get the puck and make the plays. But he's still going to cause some damage. You know, I like what Ron Wilson's talked about. You know, some people say, well, he didn't play that great. You didn't watch the series, folks.
0: He was fantastic in the series.
6: He's about as the game three. He came out of that game. He was minus one with no points, and I don't know if I've ever seen a player so dominant in a game that came out with no points, minus one.
7: Right.
6: He's going to dominate, and he opens up the ice for everybody else. So I think it's going to be a great matchup. We're going to see, you know, and I wouldn't be surprised. Pronger, he leads the NHL in time on ice in games, over 33 minutes. I think Pronger's going to play against Thornton's line and Marlowe's line. I don't think they're just focused on one. You can't be.
0: That's one of the unique characteristics of the Edmonton team, because they have that one defenseman who can get so many minutes. Plus, if they need to split them up, Jason Smith can also be a factor. I remember the last time the Edmonton team played the Sharks here in March, the very first shift of the game, Jason Smith went right after Nils Ekman and hammered him into next week. That's the kind of thing that those two defensemen are really going to need to do.
6: Great point. Do you go after the big guys and try and bang them around like Joe Thornton, Patrick Marleau, Bernier? Or do you go after...
0: the support guys.
6: You go after the support guys. Ekman, have fun this series because they're coming. Marcel Gotch, have fun this series because they're coming. You know, you're going to go after those guys. Patrick Rissmiller, Grant Stevenson, they're going to come after these guys. They have to. And then you look at the defensemen. Again, we keep talking about it. Josh Georges, Matt Carl, Christian Aeroff, the San Jose Sharks left D. You look at what Edmonton's going to do. You can guarantee they're dumping the puck in on their right-hand side and going after those three guys. That's one of their key strategies, I'd have to say.
7: Yeah, I have a feeling that it's going to be physical all the way around. I think throughout the whole series, it's going to be physical. And I think the team that stays out of the box, doesn't retaliate, is going to end up on top. I really do, because you know, the playoffs, it gets heated, and I think they both match up well, Jamie. They both teams have 4 solid lines, so it's You know, both teams know, hey, their third and fourth line can score goals. So we've, you know, I agree with you. Ron Wilson's not going to try to match lines, and that gives confidence to the San Jose Sharks, because if you're a third or fourth liner, you know you might be playing against their top, you know, Edmonton's top line. And it doesn't matter, and it gives you confidence, because we saw last series, minute left in the game, and they're playing the, you know, they're playing young guys. They had Rissmiller and Stevenson out there and showing them some faith that, hey, I believe in you, and they did a good job.
6: Ron Wilson believes he wants his team to have swagger and confidence, and he wants, you know what, if it's Joe Thornton's out there against Pronger, it's a matchup of the best player on each team. Thornton, you got to be better than their guy.
7: Right.
6: Tonight's going to be real physical. Edmonton's going to send a message. In the first game against Detroit, they had four roughing penalties. They had eight penalties total. They had four roughing, two high sticking, one cross checking, and one slashing. Those were their eight penalties in game one.
7: And did you
6: they
7: see
6: only
7: Roll?
6: Had they only had one more roughing penalty the rest of the series. Did so you, that kind of go ahead.
7: Well,
6: sorry.
7: No, yeah. I'm sorry, but yeah. Rolson, that first shift when they came in his crease and he cross checked and he stood up, and it was like,
6: they're gonna,
7: man,
6: yeah.
7: He's, you know, he's like, we're not taking Detroit. We don't care who these guys are. And it was great to see him do that.
0: That's what you can expect throughout this series, starting with game one in just a few minutes. But right now, let's get the keys to the series and to the game tonight. Brought to you by NVIDIA. For better photos, videos, games, and performance, insist on NVIDIA graphics processors in your next PC.
6: Well, there's riding that finish horse, and then there's beating the horse. And we're going to beat that horse because NVIDIA key number one has to be goaltending in the playoffs. I hate to be anticlimactic here, but goaltending and special teams in the playoffs, if you don't have them in a short series, you're not going to win the series. I mean, it's just the way it is. So two of the four NVIDIA keys are pretty much, they have to be in there because you need them to win games. And we saw how important they were in the first series, especially. You can flip-flop them around, but you look at the teams that are having success in the playoffs, they all have good goaltending right now. And for the most part, they've got pretty good special teams. Who's the most important person on your penalty kill? Your goalie. One feeds the other. So tonight's NVIDIA key number one is goaltending. Toskola is playing tremendous hockey. 2.01 goals against average. 927 save percentage. Making the key saves at the right time. That's even more important. At the other end, Dwayne Rolison, big pickup now. You look at the trading deadline. When we were back in Edmonton, Dan, a couple months ago, right before the trading deadline, I mean, it was bloody. The media was, they wanted blood because of the goaltending.
0: They were ready for a high-class lynching.
6: It was brutal. If they could have dressed three goalies and had, you know, 17 skaters, one each play a period, they could have all been lynched after the game. It was terrible. Rolison played pretty good during the regular season. He's obviously picked it up. I you know what? We didn't get, you know, we can't afford to watch all the games because we're at the rink watching the Sharks, obviously. But I also think that this is going to be a different series. I don't think there was a ton of traffic in front of Rolson. I think he saw a lot of those pucks. That's the way, I mean, I think Edmonton controlled the portion of the rink that's the most important in front of their net. It's going to be a completely different series. We'll see how Rolson steps up. So that's NVIDIA key number one. NVIDIA key number two is not special teams. It's puck possession, puck control. And we were just talking to some of the Edmonton announcers and broadcasters were talking about, and Craig McTavish has talked about it, really where this series is going to be won or lost is from the top of the circles in each zone down. From the top of the circles down. That's where the Sharks do all their damage. They do it down low in the offensive zone. Detroit does it in their, you know, they do a lot of it in the neutral zone. They spread the ice out. Sharks don't care. They're going to take it through the neutral, dump it in, and then they're going to grind you down. They're going to grind her out there, Dan?
0: Grind her out there, down low.
6: Three and four there, folks, there. We're going to grind her out. So that's what San Jose wants to do. They want to control the game below the top of the circles, which means if you're doing it in your defensive zone, you're getting the puck out. And if you're doing the offensive zone, you're going to get scoring opportunities, and you're going to draw a lot of penalties, which feeds into NVIDIA key number three, special teams. Sharks, 24.3% in the first series, they were 9 for 37, gave up four power play goals in the first game, only gave up two the rest of the series. That's one of the main reasons they beat Nashville. Edmonton, 21% on power play, 80 on penalty kill. This is going to be obviously a key component. One of the things the Sharks do have to do is try and score some power play goals in the third period. They were 0 for 10 in round one. That's something that could be something we may want to watch. So that's NVIDIA key number three. And NVIDIA key number four is battle every shift. The Sharks have to be prepared. The Edmonton Oilers, doesn't matter what the score is, they're going to keep coming at you. Very reminiscent of the Calgary Flames 2 years ago. This team is fast. They play physical, and they want to. They're going to try and grind you out. That's how they play. Sharks have to be ready. This is a very, very resilient hockey team, and we saw it in Game 6 against Detroit. They were down 2-0 going into the third, and they ended up scoring. They won that period 4-1. They scored four goals. They never give up. So those are the NVIDIA keys Goaltending and video key number one, puck possession control, control the game below the top of the circles, and video key number two, video key number three, special teams, and video key number four is battle every shift, because you don't, you're going to open the door for the opposition.
0: When we come back, we will deal with the Chris Pronger issue and the relationship between Pronger, the top defenseman on the Edmonton Oilers, and the San Jose Sharks fans. That's next on the San Jose Sharks Radio Network.
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0: I'm Dan Rusinowski on the Triple Cast with Jamie Baker and David Manley. Game one of the Western Conference semifinal is just minutes away. And whatever, the San Jose Sharks face a team with Chris Pronger on the roster. You can expect that there will be boos, there will be signs, there will be taunts, there will be everything taken by the Shark fans to try to get Pronger off of his game and into the penalty box. That happened in the series against the St. Louis Blues in 2000 and again in 2001. Pronger, of course, was surrounded by the media yesterday after practice, and he was asked whether the Sharks fans got under his skin. And he gave a very interesting response.
11: They didn't? Absolutely not. Just because I took penalties, people think they got under my skin. It's a physical series. You're going to take penalties. And media take things like that and they run with it and roll with the ball and start writing things that are inaccurate. I had, of 16 penalty minutes, I think I had 12 in one game. If that's Jerome Iginla doing that, you think he's being a great leader and a captain and he's cheering his team on and all the rest of it. But when I do it, I have no composure and I'm a loose cannon and I'm selfish and, we'll see what happens.
0: Let's say that there were a couple of smiles on the other side of the glass with the media people when he was saying those comments, especially with that degree of emotion. Huh. Mr. Sensitive.
6: Just because I don't know doesn't mean I'm lying. What's that? How about that? You know what? He's played 91 playoff games in his career. 58 points, that's good. 215 shots, 214 penalty minutes. You're no good in the penalty box. It is what it is. There was some emotion there.
0: Well, there's a little bit more of it here, too,
6: because I want to hear more.
0: You want it?
6: This is good stuff, Dan.
0: Well, then, one of the Edmonton reporters said, Ron Wilson said that part of the strategy might be to try to goad you into taking some penalties. Here's what he said.
11: Oh, really? That was the game plan in Detroit, too. It's always the game plan. Obviously, I'm aware of it, if you haven't figured it out by now. And, it's... part of the game. It's part of the playoffs. It's fighting through, whether you got a target on your back or you've got a target on somebody else's back. I mean, we're sitting here talking about Chichu, Thornton, and Marlowe. I mean, they've obviously got X's on their backs, and those are guys that we're keying on, and they've got guys in their locker room that they're keen on for us. So.
0: Well, there it is, the thoughts of Chris Pronger, and I'm sure that the fans, David Manley, will have their say when he steps on the ice.
7: Well, just the words he used, he said it's always, they're always after him, and there's probably a reason for that, because it works. And it's surprising that he didn't mention that it does work.
6: It works. I'm going to go in. Well, I want to interview him before the game, in between periods, and right after. Because it's obviously setting him off.
7: You're going to end up getting pummeled.
6: That's okay. I'm doing it for the team. Nothing's new. I haven't won a fight in my entire life, so what's the difference? why start now?
7: I mean, we were talking to the guys next door, and they talked about Edmonton, and that, it didn't work in Detroit because they're a possession team. Well, that's the only series that he's played probably in his career where they played, that type of a game. And he's not going to be used to having to turn back and fight off big guys, Chris Miller, Bernier, coming down on him hard, Marlowe with speed, and much different team.
6: You know what? You just said it. I couldn't agree more. This is where I think you can frustrate him. Bernier's a right winger. So is Chichu. You dump the pucks into his corner. Pronger's a left defenseman. He's got Bernier down there. At what point, and it could be Joe Thornton, at what point is he going to get frustrated because he can't get the puck from them? And you know what he's going to do. You can picture it. If you're driving, don't close your eyes right now and picture this. But anyone else, you can close your eyes. And cross-checking the guy right in the back.
7: Oh, yeah.
6: You know what he's going to do. Yeah. That's his whole thing. That's his ammo right there. He's going to try and cross-check. Thornton, Bernier, I think, is really going to frustrate him this series. I think Ron Wilson, that's a good matchup, is having Patty Marlowe's line out against against Pronger. I wouldn't be surprised if we see quite a bit of that tonight. And if you do, get Bernier out there and, get it into that corner. And let's see if Pronger can get the puck away from these guys. Because at some point, the flicks, you know, the switch is going to go the other way, and he's going to start taking penalties, and one thing facilitates another. The crowd gets into it, Sharks feed off of it, and it just can really snowball against Edmonton.
7: And not to mention Scotty Thornton. I don't want to take him out, because look at the hit he had on Brendan Witt, and they talk about how physical Brendan Witt was going to be, and Bernier and Thornton, all those guys punished him. I think really punished him. And he's not unlike, I mean, he's not the same, he's not the same span, wingspan as Pronger. He can't get out of things as easy, but he's the same type of a player as Pronger. You can get under his skin.
6: You know what, I think it's a good point bringing up Scotty Thornton, because he, as a veteran, he can probably needle, you know, Pronger a little bit more. Bernier is just going to play his game. He's not going to go say anything and do anything. He's a rookie. But Scotty Thornton, whole different ballgame. He can try, and he'll keep feeding, you know, fuel to the fire. That's going to be fun to watch.
0: It's going to be a great series. Stand by. We've got more Sharks warm-up coming up from the tank next on the San Jose Sharks Radio Network.
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0: Game one between the Sharks and the Edmonton Oilers is moments away, and so is Coach's Chalkboard with Ron Wilson. But let's take a quick look at the out-of-town scoreboard in the National Hockey League today. Final score from Anaheim, the Mighty Ducks suddenly have a 2-0 lead in the best-of-7 semifinal series against the Colorado Avalanche. 3-0 they won.

0: The San Jose Sharks Radio Network presents Coach's Chalkboard with Ron Wilson. 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Sprint, yes you can.
1: It's game one of the best of seven Western Conference semifinal series between the San Jose Sharks and the Edmonton Oilers. I'm Dan Rusinowski along with Sharks head coach Ron Wilson. And Ron, it's been a week since your team has played and number 5 through 8 have won the first round. What are your thoughts about that?
2: Well, I really wasn't surprised. I was talking about that heading into the playoffs, that this would be a year where there's going to be some upsets. I probably wouldn't have predicted that the top four seeds would go down, but I could see two of them being cleared out of the way, if not three. And so that's what we were battling for coming down to the wire, to put ourselves in this particular position that, at least for the rest of the Western Conference playoffs, that we have home ice. I was hoping, you know, that we could have won a couple more games and gain an advantage on a couple of the teams left in the East. Actually, we would only have gained an advantage on New Jersey, but I kind of think they might be the team coming out of the East. But the bottom line is to put ourselves in a favorable position and now go out and take care of business.
1: When you look at that initially, you think, well, so much for home ice advantage, but you've noticed that there is a home ice advantage, is there not?
2: Oh, there is. You know, we feel it, especially here. And I think if we put it in proper perspective before we go on the ice and not get too carried away, these loud buildings can be a little bit intimidating. It can be hard to communicate with your players. We know for sure that Edmonton's going to have an advantage in their building, fast ice, but that's good for us as well. But their building's equally as loud as it is here in San Jose, so it's going to be a fun series.
3: Well, listen to the crowd here up the Shark Tank as the 2006 playoffs are presented by Intersil. And Intersil and the Sharks are going to have a lot of fun with Game 1 of the series next on the San Jose Sharks Radio Network.
0: 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Always worth it. Now, stand by for San Jose Sharks hockey. Coming up next on the San Jose Sharks Radio Network. Now, it's game time. This is San Jose Sharks Hockey, the Stanley Cup Playoffs. 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By RFI. RFI Security and Fire Life Safety Systems. By Hilton San Jose, the preferred hotel of the San Jose Sharks. 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It's game time.
1: I'm Dan Rusinowski, along with Jamie Baker and David Mailey. This crowd is electrifying, and the San Jose Sharks are ready to go for Game 1 of the Best of 7 series, the Western Conference semifinal against the Edmonton Oilers. Stand by. The series begins next after this timeout on the San Jose Sharks Radio Network.
0: This copyrighted broadcast is presented by authority of the San Jose Sharks, solely for the private, non-commercial use of our radio audience. Any publication, reproduction, retransmission, or other use of the descriptions and accounts of this game without the express written consent of the San Jose Sharks is strictly prohibited.
3: Oh, they're cranking right up there for Game 1 of the Western Conference semifinal between the Sharks and the Edmonton Oilers. And here are the starting lineups brought to you by Orchard Supply Hardware. Step 1, Osh, complete, home and garden, proud sponsor of the San Jose Sharks. In nets to our left, wearing the home teal uniform, is Vesa Toskala. What a series he had against Nashville. And he begins in goal to our left with Christian Ehrhoff and Tom Pricing in front of him starting on defense. Up front, it'll be Joe Thornton at center, Jonathan Chichu on the right wing side, and Nils Ekman on the left.
4: For the away Edmonton Oilers, Dwayne Rolison in nets, 2.49 goals against average, 9.29 save percentage. And we've already got the great matchup here on at center, Sean Horkoff with Brad Winchester on his right side, Ryan Smith on the left. That's the top line for the Oilers. And on defense, Chris Pronger and Jason Smith. So Ron Wilson's going with his starting guys. Doesn't matter who the Oilers start.
3: Referees are Dave Jackson and Brad Watson. The linesmen are Derek Arnell and Dan Schachty. And the faceoff has been dropped. We're underway in the first period. And

0: Chris Pronger gets hammered on the first shift as he took some booze from the fans. He got drilled by Jonathan Chichu in the right wing corner of his own zone as he successfully dumped it out. But here come the Oilers moving from right to left. Winchester carries into the Sharks zone. Checked back there by Christian Ehrhoff, and the Sharks break out. At center, it's Ekman carrying to the blue line, shooting it toward the goal, and Ekman gets hammered to the ice as the puck is deflected out of play. And so we get the whistle, and the tempo already is different than the first series against Nashville.
1: Well, this is going to be very physical. Both teams have one playoff round under their belts, so there's going to be some nerves, some tension, some excitement, because there's been such a long layoff. Sharks haven't played in a week. Edmonton hasn't played in 6 days. But other than that, there's no rest for the weary here. These teams are going to be back at it tomorrow night. Then they fly to Edmonton Tuesday, play Wednesday night, 3 games in 4 nights. There's no time to play around. They're going at it. Both teams really want to win tonight because of the schedule.
0: Faceoff just inside the blue line after that deflection. Patrick Marleau's line steps on the ice. And Steve Bernier and Ethan Morrow are jumping up on each other. Is off the draw. A little shot from long distance by Kyle McLaren gets on net. And it's kicked out through a screen by Dwayne Roldison. So that's the first shot on goal of the game. And the Oilers have it go on them. Edmonton shoots it all the way down. Matt Carl takes a body check behind his own net but flips a backhander up the boards. It stays in play in the Sharks zone as Rem Murray throws it back behind the net, and Radek Dvorak gets hauled down as he wraps it around. It was stopped by Joskinen. We get our first penalty of the game 55 seconds into this scoreless first period, and going into the penalty box is Ville Niemenen, who will take a two-minute penalty from behind the net for tripping. Pardon me, that would be Matt Carl behind the net going to the box for hooking.
1: And interesting enough, I talked to Matt after the series final in Nashville. Everybody was out. We checked out in the Nashville town, listened to Munich. I went up and congratulated him and said, awesome series. You didn't have any penalties. You've adjusted to the NHL playoffs even. And he was really pleased with it. He gets a penalty here, but here's a guy that, you know, he was very cognizant the fact that he didn't want to be taking penalties in the playoffs, even though he got one here tonight.
0: Carl in for hooking at 55 seconds. So the Sharks begin with Niemenen and Gotch up front, back on defense. A combination of Georges alongside Hannon. Here come the Oilers, skating from right to left. Lead pass, Samsonov over to Ryan Smith. He gets bodied up by Niemenen as he dumps one in. Hemsky whips it back into the left corner, and Ryan Smith is there. He's being checked by Scott Hannon as he stick handles around him at the near side. Flips to Samsonov to the near side, boards to Hemsky, and the Oilers have time now to set up. They're on the power play. Hemsky whips it cross ice. Onto the stick of Spacek. Back for Pronger, who's getting it from the fans. Shot by Spacek. Tipped by Toskuda. And it goes up out of play with a minute 20 remaining on that Matt Carl penalty.
1: Well, the one thing already that the Oilers do differently than Nashville is they set up on the left-hand side. Nashville sets up on the right-hand side with Paul Kariya. In the San Jose end, they get Hemsky on the left wall, and they're going to have Ryan Smith in front of the net, and Pronger being the left D. He's in the position to get a pass from Hemsky and get a one-timer. Watch for Ryan Smith in front of the net.
0: Minute 20, as I said, left in Matt Carl's penalty, and now Ryan Smith is going to get thrown out of the faceoff circle to the right side of Toskoda, so the right-hander, Alish Hemsky, is going to have to step in. Joe Thornton pushes the puck ahead, but Hemsky wins the draw. Back on the point, Pronger and Spacek combine. Pronger gets booed by the fans as he flips to the left boards to Hemsky. Hemsky, who scored a couple of beauties against the Sharks this year, exchanges passes with Samsonov. Now goes back to the point. Pronger, being bothered by Chichu, gets booed again, goes to Spacek. Cross-ice Hemsky, back for Pronger. One-timer on net, save made by Toskuda, and the rebound is knocked out by the San Jose defense. Good kill there so far. 50 seconds left in the Matt Carl penalty. The Oilers move back in, and Mark Smith hammers Hemsky, but taking the play, Samsonov drives one on goal, and a pad stop down low by Toskuda. The Sharks try to clear, they can't do it. Kept in by Edmonton. Pronger, now to Spacek, cross ice. Hemsky in the left circle. Goes cross ice, deflected by Smith, but not out. Pronger kept it in to Spacek, to Hemsky, to Pronger. One-timer toward the net. It hit Kyle McLaren in the skate and trickled wide. Now down to 25 seconds left in the penalty to the Sharks. Hemsky, cross ice, spot check, score! One-timer from the top of the right circle. Nothing much Toskuda could have done as Yaroslav Spacek kept the puck on the ice and gets his third goal of the playoffs, a power play goal. The Oilers are up 1-0.
1: Some tremendous puck movement by the Edmonton Oilers. They got to the loose pucks. There was a shot taken by Pronger that Kyle McLaren blocked, went into the corner, but Edmonton they kept getting control of the puck, and wow, did they move that puck around all over the place. And really, again, you know, San Jose might have to make some adjustments from a penalty-killing standpoint, just as they did in Game 1 against Nashville. They cannot allow an Edmonton Oilers team power play to move the puck around. And, you know, with Ryan Smith in front of the net, you always have to have a defenseman there. It's almost, you know, Dan, it's almost a little bit like it's a four-on-three a little bit, because Ryan Smith is probably the best guy in the NHL in front of the net. Remember earlier this year we watched him tipping shots in practice? He tipped 15 out of 18. He's got his stick, the blade of his stick is as thick as it can get, as high as it can, and the reason is that's so he can make those tips. He draws attention just as Joe Thornton does on the right-hand side from the Sounds of the Sharks.
0: Now the Sharks put the Marcel Gotch line out there and back-checking on the left wing. Billy Niemann grabs the puck and bounces one ahead. But Marcel Gotch doesn't quite get there. Instead, it's knocked back the other way to the Sharks line by Oilers defenseman Dick Tarnstrom. Edmonton now works it back to their own blue line to get things set up again. Tarnstrom nearly gave it away to Gotch in the middle of the ice, but Fernando Pisani tipped it back. And Edmonton will make the line change as the Sharks are putting the Joe Thornton line on the surface. Joe Thornton on with his cousin Scott at the moment. Joe Thornton looks to his right. Nils Ekman takes the pass, tips it around Pronger at the blue line, and gets it deep inside the Edmonton zone. Captain Jason Smith, who plays alongside Pronger in the playoffs on defense, fires up the middle to Radek Dvorak, and the speedy winger moved to the left wing boards and shovels a backhander down low into the Sharks zone. Rem Murray got hit hard there by Christian Ehrhoff, but the puck skipped free, and Ethan Morrow held it in into the Sharks' end for Edmonton. He dumped it behind the net, but Tom Pricing bumped Murray there, and Christian Ehrhoff able to flip one clear. 16-12 to go in the first. Puck knocked into the Sharks' bench by an errant pass that went off a stick. And so we get the stoppage of play. Now 16-10 left on the clock in the first period. Edmonton up 1-0. Spot checks, third of the playoffs from Hemsky and Samsonov on the power play at 2:33.
1: Samsonov picking up as an assist. I'm sure there's some Boston fans tuning into this series back in Massachusetts when you got, they're thinking, you know, that we could have been in the playoffs this year. There's two pretty good players playing in the playoffs.
0: No, that's not what they're saying. Yeah. They're saying, boy, that Joe Thornton's pretty good. So is Samsonov. Where can we get players like that? Hello to all my friends in Boston who might be listening in on satellite radio today. Right now it's a 1-0 Edmonton lead, 16:05 left in the first. Sharks start up in their own zone. Mark Smith, who's already made an impact in this game, backhands one ahead to Rhys Miller on the right wing, and he shoots in deep to the Edmonton zone. It came back to the point to Carl. Tees up for a wrist shot, didn't have as much time to take it, and it ended up getting blocked. Smith in the left wing corner of the Oilers' end is being checked by defenseman Steve Steos. He scooted away from him but ran into Hemsky, managed to keep the puck in his control, and he spun it back behind the boards around the backside of the net to the right corner, and the Sharks continue to cycle. 1-0 Edmonton. It goes over to the left wing corner boards again. Carl came in from the point to poke at it. Smith was arriving on the scene at the same time, and so Carl's good play didn't turn into anything as the Oilers intercept and fire back to center ice, where Hemsky takes and shoots the rest of the way down. Line changes for both teams. 15-19 left in the first. 1-0 Oilers. Sharks skate it from left to right. Marlowe's line's on the ice. Mithodek gets the pass on the right wing to Bernier, and he shoots in deep. Mithodek's behind the net. He's being checked by Bergeron on defense for Edmonton. Spins off him with a complete 360, but then runs into the check of Sean Horkoff. Horkoff managed to slide one up the left to Ryan Smith, and here come the Oilers again. Winchester gets a Smith pass and moves into the Shark zone on the left wing side. He's body checked there by Josh Georges, who knocked the puck free. But Ryan Smith, who's very good along the boards, now poked it back. It was intercepted, though, by Steve Bernier. And he and Mikotic move out to center ice. Pronger bumps Mikotic a bit, but Martin Pronger tried to take advantage of him, and Mikotic just dumped it in. I think Chris Pronger, Jamie's finding out that the Sharks' forwards are just a little bit bigger.
1: Well, you know what? And faster. That's got to be a penalty. Marlow does a soft dump down on the left side. Pronger comes and fronts him and kind of slows his progress down. You can't do that in the new NHL. Got to let the guy go. If he doesn't have the puck, he's supposed to go and create a forecheck opportunity. Refs have to call that.
0: They didn't do it this time. Pronger's got the puck, and he gets the bruise from the crown. In front of his own net, he fires to the right side. Captain Jason Smith for Edmonton leads it at center. Here comes Ren Murray to the Sharks line, but Morrow is just ahead of the play and offside, and so they bring things back. 14 minutes, 11 seconds to go in the first period. A 1-0 Edmonton lead, a power play goal by Yaroslav Spacek. And so it starts off, Jamie, with a special teams tally. I think we're going to see quite a few of those in the series.
1: You got to have special teams. You got to have goaltending. That goes without saying. We saw Mark Smith's line with Patrick Rissmiller and Grant Stevenson go. They had a real good forechecking shift. That's exactly what the San Jose Sharks plan to do. Now they need to get all their lines doing it. Still very early, of course. Edmonton out shooting the Sharks 4-0 at this point.
0: All right, face off at the Sharks line. San Jose wins the draw. Joe Thornton couldn't push it ahead, though. Knocked back the other way, and here comes Morrow breaking into the Sharks zone. Angles one on net, save made. Rebound poked just wide back behind the net. That was a great effort by Ethan Morrow on the off wing to get a chance on goal from short distance. Here comes Joe Thornton into the zone now for the Sharks. He's being checked closely, and he turned over to puck to defenseman Steve Steos, and the Oilers move up the left side now and carry to center. Morrow dumps it in. Dvorak, a very fast skater, moves into Matt Carl in the left-wing corner of the Sharks zone. But San Jose won that battle, and Jonathan Chichu will get the chance from the fans as he stick-handles to center ice and wraps one the rest of the way down. Sharks want to get a line change here. Will they get it? Well, they will get it as it's the Oilers poke into the Sharks line. But Michael Pekka now is bumped by Marcel Gotch, who stole the puck and feeds it ahead to Nieminen. Banks it off the right boards for Scott Thornton. The former Oiler moves in, but we get a whistle. Apparently, Scott Thornton was just ahead of the play at offside, and so they'll bring it back. A break in the action. The score, Edmonton 1, the Sharks nothing. This is the Stanley Cup Playoffs presented by Intersil on the San Jose Sharks Radio Network. Now, the last time the Sharks played a team from Alberta in the Stanley Cup Playoffs, it was 2004, and the Sharks lost to the Calgary Flames, but they had back-to-back games in that series, too. Jamie, you can't underestimate the importance of getting the first one in a back-to-back scenario, even though both games are at home.
1: You know what? You don't want it because it puts a lot of pressure to win that second game. That goes without saying. And, you know, the Sharks have home ice. I don't know if there is a home ice advantage right now, even though Anaheim's won both games. When four of the top four seeds all lose in the first round, you've got home ice. I don't see where there's a home ice advantage.
0: Here come the Sharks now trying to even the score. It's 1-0 Edmonton, but Marcel Gotch in the corner looking for the pass. Can't make the play. He'll go back check at center ice. Knocks it off of the stick of Fernando Pisani, and the puck winds up back deep in the Edmonton zone. Bergeron back to get it there. It was watched by the check of Nieminen, but he gets the puck back after a fashion and fires up the right side. Taken by Pisani. Diagonal pass across the ice onto the stick of Torres at the red line. He'll just dump the rest of the way down, and Edmonton will make a line change. Sharks are responding too. Patrick Marleau's line is stepping on. Here's Bernier in the neutral zone looking for the pass. Went off his stick. Bouncing puck near boards. Grabbed there now by Michalik. He moves down the right wing. One-on-one against Spotcheck. One-handed it around Spotcheck to Bernier. Carries behind the net. Feeds Marleau. Score! Goal number 8 in the playoffs for Patrick Marleau on a one-timer off a Steve Bernier centering pass. The Sharks have tied the Oilers 1-1, and the crowd is eating it up.
1: Well, this is exactly what the Edmonton Oilers didn't see in round one. Power forwards. There is not a better power forward line in the NHL. I will argue with anybody because of the skill level on this line, because of the speed, because of the size. You got Steos and Spacek out there. All they did was get the puck deep, and then McCullough gets it, throws it behind the net. Good luck on Bernier, folks. He's got the best power move for on the strong side than anyone in the NHL. We talked to John Ferguson about it before the Game 5 in Nashville. He agreed. He's actually the one that said it. And you know what? He buys time. Marleau finds the spot. Great play by McCullough. Better play by Bernier. And what a shot by Patty Marleau.
0: Patrick Marleau actually took that shot off the one-timer, and the puck was kind of on one end, and he just buried it.
1: That was the Sharks' first shot. First shot tonight. When they shoot, they score.
0: Here comes Edmonton, though. Ryan Smith cuts in and shoots one tipped by Hannon just wide. Rebound back behind the Sharks' net, and the hard-working Oilers go to work there. Taken now by Winchester, bodied up into the boards by Christian Ehrhoff. Puck skitters free. Ryan Smith went behind the net. Centering pass, and Horkoff was there, but he couldn't quite negotiate contact, and the Sharks break out again with Marleau's line on the ice. Patrick Marleau carried to the blue line, tried to dump it in deep, but it got deflected back. Scott Hannon ends up flipping it on goal as Rollison makes the glove stop, and the Sharks get the line change as the fourth line is about to step on. Mark Smith and Grant Stevenson out there now with Nils Ekman. Ekman's in front of his own goal line, grabs the puck. That's not a good sign for Nils Ekman as he flips it out to center ice. Taken by Sergei Samsonov, and he curls back to his own line. He's checked by Ekman, who steals the puck. Ekman circles back to the red line, goes cross ice to the near side to Pricing. Pricing swept it backwards. Ehrhoff fires it up the left wing side. Taken there by Big Joe Thornton. Joe Thornton is able to push it ahead. side. He can't control it, though. Checked back the other way by Jarrett Stoll. Sharks have a 3-on-2. Down the right side. Chichu repass. Joe Thornton breaks in, and a diving check by Captain Jason Smith. Knocked it off of Joe Thornton's stick. Otherwise, that puck was going to be in the back of the net.
1: And, you know, Jonathan Chichu had to slow down in the neutral zone. He was a little ahead of the play getting the pass from Kyle McLaren. And because of that, Joe Thornton also had to slow down just a little bit. And that allowed Jason Smith just enough time to recover and stop a clear breakaway by Joe Thornton.
0: Sharks won, Oilers won. And I may have spoken too soon on that bad sign for Nils Ekman. He was just the first guy on the ice with the Thornton line. Now at the end of the shift, Joe Thornton goes one-on-one against Chris Pronger in the corner. He twists away from him on the left boards, fires across ice, in front of the net, handed it right. A great save by goaltender Rollison, and the Oilers break out. Here comes Pekka up the middle, now moves to his right, cuts across the line on Gotch, and loses on the stick check to Marcel Gotch, who banks off the boards and clears. Strong defensive play by Marcel Gotch.
1: What a
0: Gotch
1: series.
0: There.
1: This is better than we saw in the entire Nashville series, and this is what we're going to see. I think you're right, Dan, when you said this has the potential being an epic. I think we are going to have one heck of a series.
0: 1-1 the score right now. Spotcheck and Marlowe have the goals for each team. Dumped down the ice. This is going to be the first icing call against either team, and it goes against the Oilers. And the crowd again eating up the action. 1-1 the score. 9.5 to go in the first period of Game 1 of the Western Conference Semifinal. We'll be right back on the San Jose Sharks Radio Network. Sharks playoff hockey is brought to you in part by Pepsi Cola. It's the Cola. A 1-1 tie. Patrick Marleau evening the score after Yaroslav Spacek put the Oilers in front with a power play goal. And Marleau is back on the ice. And once again, this north-south power line is going to be an important one in the series. And Jamie, Ron Wilson got them out there against Steos and Spacek.
1: And you know what? You're absolutely right. He did. And we're not really, there's been no consistency what Craig McTavish is doing. We've seen Steos out there against Joe Thornton's line. We've seen Pronger. Right now, Pronger's out there against Marleau's line. And because of his size, he and Jason Smith, they might actually try and contain Marlowe's line a lot more than Steos or someone else.
0: Rafi Torres got hammered by Steve Bernier at the near sideboards. Marlowe steals the puck and throws it in the direction of the net, but turning to get the pass, Bernier tripped on his own skate and fell down to the ice. Bernier back on his feet, will power it out of the left wing corner. He stick handles to the far boards, throws it to the front of the net. Jason Smith was kind of holding up Patrick Marlowe on that play. Could have been close to a penalty, but not called. Marlowe dishes off to the near corner. Nikotic tries to center. Blocked by Pronger. Loose puck, right wing boards. Pronger and Bernier fight for control. They can't get it. Pronger does poke it free, and the Oilers are able to clear it out to center. Bryson stole it from Dvorak. Dropped it back to the defense. Sharks won. Oilers won. About 8:37 left in this first period. Pronger is checked immediately by Jonathan Chichu. Just jumped on. And now the Sharks watch the Oilers stride out with speed. Morrow takes a pass on the left wing, shoots one right on. Stick save made by Toskoda. Toskoda actually threw a body check on Rem Murray on the rebound, and play continues. Here come the Sharks down the right side. Ekman shoots a long one on goal. Tricky shot, but it was handled by Rollison, and the rebound goes to the left wing corner, and Joe Thornton is there. He and Ekman kind of tangled up with referee Brad Watson on the play. Joe Thornton picks up the puck, goes back to Ek in the corner. Ekman checked by Steve Steos, pushed off the puck. The Oilers spot check tried to gun it around, but it hit a skate that's still on the left boards. Matt Carl was coming in from the point, though, and Dvorak was able to poke it around him and get it back to center ice. Now it's tipped into the seats by the Sharks and the Edmontonians with 7:50 to go in the first period. Our playoff broadcast brought to you in part by NVIDIA. For better photos, videos, games, and performance, insist on NVIDIA graphics processors in your next PC.
1: Well, while you're talking about NVIDIA, I'll remind anybody who did hear the pregame show, and anyone who didn't hear it, the NVIDIA keys are goaltending is NVIDIA key number one, NVIDIA key number two, puck possession, control. Controlling the game below the top of the circles in both ends. That's what the Sharks are starting to do right now. NVIDIA key number three, special teams. Edmonton's leading that 1-0. The last one is battle every shift, because I'll tell you what, this Edmonton team is very resilient, but you're starting to see the Sharks take control in the offensive zone.
0: In front of the net, a chance for Mark Smith. The shot right on. Pad stopped through a deflection by Rollison. Back to the point of shot driven just wide. And a penalty is coming up. Josh Georges threw it toward the net. That drew the call as the Sharks forwards converged on the play. And a 2-minute holding penalty is coming up to Edmonton at 12:31 of this first period with a game tied up 1-1.
1: That's what Ron Wilson calls Sharks hockey. Dan, you look at the first series, Sharks against Nashville. Sharks had the percentage of faceoffs in the offensive zone, so that's in Nashville's end, 39% of the faceoffs. There was only 26% of the faceoffs in the Sharks' end. That means they controlled the play. Edmonton against Detroit. Edmonton, 20% of the faceoffs were in Detroit's end. 41% in the defensive zone. Detroit dominated that period. The play against Edmonton. Edmonton was outshot all six games. That's San Jose Sharks hockey. That's what Ron Wilson wants to do. He might have to make adjustments on special teams. He doesn't want to make them 5-on-5. He wants to control the play in the offensive zone. They're going to get scoring chances and draw a lot of penalties.
0: The penalty is on goalie Dwayne Roloson for holding. He dragged down Grant Stevenson. Sharks have the power play in this 1-1 tie. Thornton and Marlowe out there. Marlowe turns off the Thornton pass and tried to pull the trigger, but he didn't get good wood on it, and it was stopped by Roloson.
1: I think he tried to do a little soft chip to Jonathan Chichu is coming up the far side.
0: Now a penalty's coming up to the Sharks. Look like Christian Ehrhoff is going to have to take it as he lost position to Michael Pekka. Very good shorthanded player down the left wing side. And Ehrhoff is going to take the call at 12:55. So much for the power play as Ehrhoff gets a two-minute tripping penalty.
1: Christian Ehrhoff had a very good first series against Nashville. Played a little over 18 minutes a game. Had 5 assists in the 5 games. Was plus 3. But he had 12 penalty minutes. That's 6 minors. Now he's got another one. One of the things Christian Ehrhoff's going to have to do is stop taking minor penalties, putting his team behind. You cannot continually to do it. You look at some of the great defensemen, they don't take those types of penalties. And that's one of the reasons why Chris Pronger is so defensive about that, is because he knows if you're in the box, you're not helping your team. You don't want to be a detriment. You want to be somebody that's very reliable. One of the things Ehrhoff's going to watch in this series.
0: We'll have to watch who takes the penalties, too, out of the 3 that have been called. One's to a goaltender, and the other 2 are to defensemen. Oilers with a 4-on-4 right now. Shooting it toward the net. Pronger gets it on goal. And it'll be stopped down low from Toskota. Ryan Smith always lurking around the front of the net. He's trying to make some plays. And he's known for getting under the skin of goaltenders. That's just a matchup we'll have to watch through the series.
1: He's just tremendous on the boards. You know, he skates. His legs are so wide when he skates. You know, his idol growing up was Wayne Gretzky. And when he plays hockey, he does all his damage down low. I've skated with him in the summer in Phoenix. You know, you look at his stick, it's in a very aesthetically unpleasing stick. His blade is awful looking, but he doesn't shoot to score. He's got a good shot. I don't know if it's great. You know what he shoots for? He doesn't miss the net. He's going to shoot, and he's going to play for rebounds, tips, screens. He gets a lot of ugly goals, and man, does he grind it out shift after shift.
0: Off the faceoff, Mikotic chips it down the left wing side, goes into a race with Hemsky and Steos, gets the puck, sets up in the offensive zone now. Went back to McLaren on the point, but a drive was blocked by Pekka, and it ricochets all the way back into the Shark zone with 50 seconds left in a 4-on-4 situation, which will end up with an Edmonton power play. Pekka lost it on the check to Marlowe. McLaren clears it out. Mikotic on the right looks for Marlowe, streaking down the wing, but Yaroslav Spacek stood up to him at the Edmonton blue line, and the puck popped back to center zone. Grabbed there by Matt Carl and Scott Hannon. Hannon with the puck on his stick, moves it up the left side, now curls to his right, reaches the blue line and flips it into the right wing corner of the Edmonton zone. Niemann's in there forechecking. Nice body hit there on the backboards against Spacek. But Spacek made the play, got it around the boards. And here comes Steos. Lead for Ryan Smith, breaking through the middle. The puck went off his stick and glanced down low, deep into the Shark zone. 14 seconds left in the Edmonton penalty. Sergei Samsonov is serving that out, so he'll be stepping on for the vaunted Oiler power play. And right now, Edmonton's got to contain with Marcel Gotch. He's across the line. Rink-wide toss onto the stick of Chichu to the point. McLaren breaks his stick as he one-timed the puck, and the blade went flying off into the right wing corner. Edmonton skates it out. McLaren's already got a new stick as he backskates into his own zone. Oilers on the power play now as the penalty is over, but only 10 seconds of the man advantage as the puck is chipped by the Sharks' defense and deflected out to center. There will be no shot on goal even on the power play here as the penalty on Ehrhoff about to expire, and the game is still tied 1-1. Ehrhoff steps back onto the ice. Here come the Oilers, skating from right to left. They're offside at the Sharks' line. We get a break with 4:59 to go in the first period. Exciting hockey in the Western Conference semifinal, presented by Intersil. You're listening to Playoff Hockey on the San Jose Sharks Radio Network. Don't forget to tune in to our first intermission as David Maley will be back with the triple cast with Jamie and myself. I would also have a conversation that I had with Kyle McLaren about this playoff series.
1: Big Mac.
0: Big Mac is going to be playing against one of his old buddies, Sergei Samsonov, former teammates with the Bruins. Joe Thornton also counts himself among Samsonov's friends. They were at his wedding a little while back. And now they're facing each other in a playoff series. Off the faceoff, fired in from center ice, on goal. And a glove stop at mask level by Vesa Toskota that produces a faceoff deep inside the Sharks' end. 1-1 the score. Edmonton took the lead with a spot check power play goal, his third from Hemsky and Samsonov at 2:33. And then at 7:42, Marleau scored his eighth from Bernier and Michalik in a classic power play. It was even strength, but it was a power play. Off the draw, collision, play
2: wonderful
0: continues.
2: Wonderful.
0: Steos on the point, shoots one right on. Nice stop at the chest by Toskala. Carl fends off his man, Dvorak in the corner, and pokes it up the boards, but Steos kept it in. Nifty move, circled away from the Sharks' defensive forward, Mikotic, and now he shoots from the left side, but it gets deflected wide. Steos put himself out of position. The puck came back to the right point. He was trying to get there, but the puck slipped through and went all the way back into the Edmonton zone.
1: And every time the Edmonton forwards sniff out any type of shot from the point, they just head right to the front of net, don't they? And they've done that. That is one of the things the Oilers have always done. We've talked about it this year. Even in the offensive zone, if they don't have anything, the puck's in the corner, they'll throw it right through the crease. And that comes from the Gretzky days. He's like, you know, you never know what's going to happen. If you don't have anything, throw it right through the crease. It might hit someone and go in.
0: Marleau's flying through center. Breaks down the left wing. Shoots one on net. Save made. And Mikotic called down by Pronger on the rebound. No penalty call.
1: I've seen three plays on Pronger where he could have got penalty. One, he interfered Marleau. The second one, he was holding Joe Thornton. And here was an interference on Bernier.
0: Now the crowd,
1: I'm not sure what Dave Jackson
0: reacts
1: thinking.
0: To Pronger, as Dave Jackson is definitely keeping the whistle in his pocket in this first period. By the way, the series manager or the supervisor for this series is Mike Murphy. So one of the NHL's bigwigs is here for the entire series.
1: He was my coach in Toronto. And that's all I'll say about that.
0: That's what I thought. Okay, Forrest. Skate, Forrest, skate. Off the faceoff. Pricing fakes the shot, makes the move on Torres as he stick handles in deep. Flips it behind the net, taken there by big Joe Thornton. Jason Smith is on him for Edmonton. Joe Thornton backhands it around Smith in the left corner to Ekman to the point, and Erhoff climbs one with lots of traffic in front, but it hit a skate and went wide. I don't think Dwayne Roloson has seen this kind of traffic. As the puck is pushed down the right side by the Oilers, and all the way back to the Sharks zone it goes. Pronger is waving at the Edmonton bench. Looks like he wants to step off, and the Edmonton team makes the change defensively as the Sharks move it up the ice. Ekman dumped it ahead, but the Oilers pick up. Here comes Winchester. Made the move around Chichu's body check attempt, but Ekman scooted across the ice and contained him, forcing a turnover. Sharks skate from left to right. Here comes Joe Thornton down the left side. Has a man breaking through the net. Chichu, he takes the pass. He moves to the backhand, to the forehand. He shoots. Oh, a good save by goaltender Roloson. And the rebound was loose for a second in front. The whistle blew. The puck did get tipped into the net. And we have a stoppage of play. And I think Jonathan Chichu here is arguing the idea that Steve Steos may have covered up on the puck in the crease. And if that's the case, that would have been a penalty shot. But the shot by Chichu was stopped by Roloson, and it was loose in front. And Steos was buried over the top of the puck. And Chichu immediately complained, saying that should have been a penalty shot. But the referee had a pretty good angle on it, too.
1: He's right in there, though. I mean, Chichu saw it. He sees what's going on, and Steos, I don't know if he put his glove on it or if it was just kind of under his body. He was kind of protecting it.
0: That's the
1: question.
0: Lost,
1: and the refs, they lost sight of it, so you have to blow the whistle if you lose sight of it, because anything can happen. You can't put players in jeopardy of getting injured. But I think Edmonton's getting away with some calls here tonight so far. I really do.
0: 1-1 the score. 2.5 to go in the first period of game number one. Oilers push it down the ice. Ryan Smith sort of one-handed one into Toskoda from long distance. He sticked that aside easily. Down to 2:25 to go in this first period. And the puck on the left side of the Sharks zone. Along the boards, Harkoff went to Smith. He's bodied up there by Scott Hannon. Ryan Smith, though, digging it free. Gets to Horkoff in the right corner. Checked by Georges. Spins. Throws it up to the top of the right circle, but Niemann had deflected it with his skates. Now it's loose on the boards. Good play by Marcel Gotch to contain his man. And it's poked out to center ice. Niemann will knock it ahead, and the Sharks will make the line change with 2 minutes to go in this first period.
1: Gotch broke his stick, and he stayed low. He's got to immediately, a centerman breaks your stick down low, you got to switch with a winger right away and cover a point man. You cannot stay down low. You can't stop anybody in front of the net.
0: Sharks have it in their own end again. Patrick Marleau's line is starting to come on the ice. Bernier gets Marleau's pass, carries to the red line, dumps diagonally into the left corner, and Marleau's in the forecheck on Steos. He's met by Mikotic now on the far side. Work free. And Bernier trying to maybe rush it. Dumped it toward the net. Samsonov came together. McLaren stepped up to him, but Samsonov just slipped aside.
1: Did he ever just elude that?
0: Barely.
1: I don't know how he knew McLaren was coming.
0: Well, they played together. I guess he was expecting it. Meantime, Edmonton moves in. Spotcheck a drive. Glove saved by Toskoda, who came 2 feet out of his goal crease to make that stop. And we have a whistle with 1:16 left in the period, but I want to go back to that attempt by Kyle McLaren to really hammer his old buddy Sergei Samsonov in the Edmonton zone.
1: That's another thing that San Jose does more than the Detroit Red Wings is their D are very, very active on the forecheck. Not necessarily in the neutral zone. They get the puck up to their forwards in the defensive zone, let the forwards get to the neutral zone, dump it in, and go do their thing. But they are very, very, very active on the forecheck. And the Edmonton Oilers, you know, I was at their practice yesterday, Dan. They worked for 15 straight minutes on just rimming the puck around the boards in the defensive zone. Wingers getting it. They did two. They'd rim it once, guy chip it out, and then they'd rim another one. He'd do a little quick little pass to a centerman and then go around and end up shooting on the goalie. They're there for 15 minutes. Why? Because they know they're going to be under a lot of pressure. That's what their D are going to have to do is rim it, and they're relying on their wingers to get the puck and win those battles and get it out of their end.
0: Well, Ekman's off the top line. It's Mark Smith on the left wing for the last minute of this first period. 1-1 the score. Chichu digging it in the right corner of the Edmonton zone. Threw it behind the net. Mark Smith knocked down by Jason Smith. Could be a penalty here. It will be a penalty to the Edmontonians, who touch up in the far corner. And a holding call is issued at the 19-minute and 14-second mark. This an opportunity for the Sharks to take the lead with a man advantage for the final 45 seconds of this first period. Jason Smith going into the box. Certainly a rugged defenseman. Very, very important part of this Edmonton team. He's a real leader and
1: he's
0: the captain.
1: Awesome. What a great! I played with him in Toronto. I still to this day cannot understand why the Toronto Maple Leafs traded him. It just didn't make this guy. He does everything you want from a player. He blocks shots. He's a great leader in the room. Great guy. He battles every single shift. He's physical. He's not the fastest guy, but he does everything else well.
0: Off the faceoff, controlled by the Sharks, and Erhoff bombs a shot that's blocked by Michael Pekka. And Pekka slides one softly off the left boards and clears it back down the ice. 35 seconds left in this first period of play. Stoll and Pekka were starting the penalty kill up front, but Stoll steps off and Horkoff jumps on. Joe Thornton leads the way through center, trying to slip it to Patrick Marleau on the right wing, but Spotcheck intercepted and cleared it all the way down. About 18 seconds left in this first period, and the Sharks have time for one rush. Moving at center ice, Erhoff twists off the check from Ryan Smith and backhands in deep to the Edmonton zone. You hear the boos, you know who's got the puck. Pronger able to clear it. It's all the way back to the Sharks' blue line. Grabbed there by Pricing. He'll be checked with 2 seconds left in the period. Ryan Smith steals and tries to center it. But the Sharks have that Edmonton centerman, Sean Horkoff, covered as he streaked through looking for that Smith pass. And the first period comes to a close, and the crowd is abuzz with talk already of the difference in this series after 20 minutes of action. At the end of one, the score, the San Jose Sharks 1, the Oilers 1. Shots on goal 9 apiece. We'll come back after this on the San Jose Sharks Radio Network. First period scoring summary is brought to you by Intersil, the leader in analog signal processing and power management innovation. In the first period, the Edmonton Oilers scored on the power play at 2:33 of the game. Yaroslav Spacek, one-timing a cross-ice Alish Hemsky pass for his third of the playoffs. Hemsky and Samsonov got the assists. And then at 7:42 of the first, Patrick Marleau tied the game 1-1 with his eighth of the playoffs. Bernier and McConnick getting the assists and a powerful move by Bernier behind the net. The key to that, along with a good first pass by Milan McConnick, down the right wing boards to Bernier. And you know what? Patrick Marleau has goals in 5 consecutive playoff games. 8 goals in those 5 contests. Stand by. Our first intermission is coming up next after this on the San Jose Sharks Radio Network.
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0: Ready to go for the second period. Sharks will have the man advantage for the first minute and 15. During the commercial break, a lot of interesting things happen on the Sharks Radio Network. First of all, we get a delivery of brownies to the booth. We thank Lois very much for those. But also, I saw you walking over to have a chat with our bald-headed compatriot,
1: yes,
0: Drew Remenda.
1: I did.
0: What was that discussion about?
1: My old assistant coach. I just wanted to reinforce my comments about the fact that Chris Pronger should have had some penalties. I said, is it me or did Pronger deserve some penalties? And he went up 2 fingers. He says, 2 right away. We both hit the one Marleau in the neutral zone and then the Thornton one down in the corner to the right of Rollison. I thought there was one other one. I can't remember whether it was on McCulloch.
0: That was the pick that David was talking about
1: in front
0: of the net.
1: So, and Drew goes, okay, that's good. 3's good. So we know we're all on the same. Tous les gangs dans la même bateau. Everybody's in the same boat.
0: And now the second period starts, and the Sharks have the man advantage, moving from right to left. Headman feed for Chichu, took it off the backhand side of his stick, otherwise he would have had a breakaway, and the puck deflected instead into the right corner. And Chichu's centering attempt after that didn't amount to anything toward a shot on net, but Jonathan Chichu was dangling right on the opening minute of play in the second period. In the neutral zone, Edmonton stops the puck, and they flip it around. Edmonton, a pretty good penalty-killing team, number two in the NHL so far in the playoffs, have only allowed two power play goals in 16 attempts heading into tonight's action.
1: Yeah, well, during the regular season, Dan, 85.1% on the road, second in the NHL.
0: Very solid. As now the Sharks are 3-on-1 against Pisani before they finally get the puck back, and they've got 19 seconds left of power play time to deal with. Marlowe leads the way in across the blue line. Skates behind the net. Drops it off for Chichu. Centering attempt goes through everybody. Marlowe grabs top of the right circle. Exchanges with Hannon. 5 seconds of the power play. Marlowe down low to Joe Thornton. Back to the point. Hannon. Cross ice. Carl. Spins. Shoots. And a pad stop. Good blocker board save by Rollison, who had the short side covered. And the penalty is over. Jason Smith back on the ice as the puck went all the way down.
1: And you know, the Sharks got away with a little lack of communication. Just as Jason Smith came out of the penalty box, Pronger had time. No one on the Oilers yelled that Smith was open, but you know what? Matt Carl, he and Pricing, neither of them backed up out of the neutral zone. Somebody, they didn't hear Vesa Toskala bang his stick, but you got to back up. You can't give a free breakaway away. You got away with one there.
0: Nice hit a moment ago by Billy Niemann, and forechecking on defenseman Dick Tarnstrom. Sent Tarnstrom ringing off the glass back behind goaltender Rollison. Set around the near boards, back on the Shark zone, out to our right. And the Oilers trying to get it, but Marcel Gotch is able to chop one off the boards, and back down the ice it goes.
1: And just as Males talked to in the first intermission, we got both Bergeron and Tarnstrom pinching down the wall, trying to keep the puck in the Sharks' zone.
0: Here come the Oilers now, skating from left to right. They head man, Horkoff got it up the left side, curling to his right. Ryan Smith moves in, and he was looking off to his left to make the play, and he got hammered by Mark Smith. Good body check. Ryan Smith is shaken up on that hit by Mark Smith.
1: And he got caught following his pass. He went off very slowly. Now, I hate to say it, but playoff hockey.
0: Mark Smith moves into forecheck now and hammers Steos. If Ryan Smith is out for any extended period in this game or even longer, Mark Smith is going to have a target on him.
1: Well, Edmonton's seeing the reality right now as they're playing against a big, mean hockey team in the Sharks. Sharks are playing against a team that's a lot bigger than the Nashville Predators, but they're throwing their weight around tonight. And, you know, when you see them out hitting 16-7 in the first period, that's a good sign for Sharks fans.
0: Loose inside the Shark zone, no, is the zone now as the puck is tipped back by Mark Smith. He sends it all the way down. It'll be stopped by Rollison. Stevenson was advancing toward the puck, so Rollison had to play it. And winds up back behind the Edmonton net, but Marlowe's in there forechecking, steals the puck in front. Methodical one-time shot, not once, but twice, and two saves from Dwayne Rollison. Now on the point, Erhoff shoots. He scores! What you call playoff pressure. Two great saves by Rollison off Milan Mihalik after Patrick Marlowe stole the puck, and then Erhoff on the left point slammed it up top glove side, hits his first playoff goal. The Sharks lead it 2-1.
1: And I think Edmonton is having trouble right now, Dan. I could be wrong, but I think they're struggling with the fact that they played against a team, Detroit, that isn't that physical. And the Sharks are just pounding them into oblivion right now. They're just winning the battles down on the wall, knocking Oilers fly. They're flying around. That's exactly what McCulloch did, and Marlowe down low. Because of that turnover down behind the net, Marlowe gives the puck to McCulloch. He just played the body. Marlowe just played the body down low. These guys are big, strong, fast players, and they have skill. Gets the puck. McCulloch makes two great opportunities. What two saves by Rollison. But you know what? The puck was in the corner. McCulloch stays in front of the net. Goes back to Erhoff, and a great shot by Erhoff. But it all starts with some big hits down low. And that takes its toll in a series, too, especially 3 and 4.
0: Second assist of the game for Milan Mihalik. Second point of the game for Marlowe. They both assist on Erhoff's first playoff goal at 3:14 of the second period. 2-1. The Sharks lead the Oilers. And Edmonton, certainly reeling, has control of the puck off the faceoff in their own zone. Picked up there by Jason Smith, went cross ice. Long feed by Pekka, goes to Rafi Torres, breaks in on the right wing, and he got the backhander off, but he put it wide of Toskada, who came out to his left to challenge. Cleared back out by the Sharks defense. Spacek and Steos being pursued. Steos, long headband feed, intercepted by Joe Thornton, who just stepped on the ice. Turns it over now to Ekman, back for Joe Thornton, breaking in. He gets hooked, and a penalty is coming up. Joe Thornton came off to his left and moved around the defense, and a hook by Edmonton's Jarrett Stahl produces a power play for the Sharks, and now the Edmontonians are finding out exactly why San Jose has been so devastating in the latter part of the season.
1: Well, Spachek and Stales, they collided at the blue line. I'm not sure which one of them fell down. One of them fell down, gave the Sharks a bit of an opportunity. Thornton saw the collision, so he just started going right to the far post. He read it perfectly. Real nifty little pass by Niels Ekman. And you know what? If Stoll doesn't, if he doesn't hook Joe Thornton there, Thornton, I think he had Rolson on a deke to the back end. I think he's going to score his first power play goal of the playoffs.
0: Off the faceoff, Sharks have the man advantage. They've got Ekman out there, who's playing well in this game, sent it around the boards, but this time it came back and all the way down the ice. So Toskoda fields it in the trapezoid, back behind his net. He left it for Erhoff. He was pursued by Ryan Smith, but he fires the headman up the left side. Here comes Chichu. Rink wide intended for Ekman. He was trying to get his forehand on it, but the pass was a little bit behind him, and so it went through, and off the right wing boards it bounced. Chichu's there to get it to Ekman. Tees it up. Throws it in front. Pricing was wide open, and he missed the puck.
1: Just bounced over a stick.
0: Just barely. Now Chichu trying to set up. Goes to Joe Thornton on the right wing side. Sharks dominating right now with a 2-1 lead. Sent back behind the net by Joe Thornton. Ekman grabs it, banks it off a skate. It ricochets back to Joe Thornton. He gives to Ekman. He moves into the right wing corner. Circled it back to his right. Gives to Joe Thornton on the far boards. Cross ice pricing. Tees it up. Doesn't shoot. Goes down low. Joe Thornton picks up and goes back to pricing for a drive. And it gets tipped by Jason Smith. Just wide of an net. Good defensive play by the Oilers captain as Edmonton clears it. 50 seconds left on the Sharks power play. Lines are changing. Off comes Thornton. Off comes Chichu. Now Marleau, Michalik, and Bernier are out there. Carl's also out on them 1 point. And Erhoff for the moment is on the other. Dumped in deep. 35 seconds left in the Sharks' man advantage. Bernier, nice big hit on Stajos. Puck scooted around, kept in by the stick of Hannon. Threw it to Marleau, but he's checked. Now Hannon gets it back. Moves to the slot. Shoots one right on that stick. Save made. Rebound popped out, but the Oilers defense knocked it out of the slot into the near corner, and the Sharks will scramble for it there. Bernier gives to Michalik at the near side. To the point to Hannon. Back to Michalik. One time cross ice. Onto the stick of Carl. Back down low to the right boards to Marleau. Now to Bernier. Shoots one. Oh, a wrist shot. Just missed. Went wide of a net by just a smidgen.
1: That's one of those. He didn't have much mustard on it because he was kind of off balance. He was going against the grain, but almost had perfect placement.
0: Penalty almost over. Michalik to Bernier. Turns to the slot. Timed the shot, but Spacek got a piece of it as the call on Stahl is over. Edmonton will try to bank it off the boards, but it stays in play. Scott Thornton just jumping on the ice on a change. Backhands down the right boards to Marleau. He takes it on the boards. He's checked by Spacek. Spacek worked it free, but Marleau got one hand on the stick and poked it back. Nice dive by McLaren to keep the puck in, but Hannon couldn't play it. Jarrett Stahl out of the box, stole it, and he carries to center ice where he's hit by Nieminen, and the Sharks just take the puck back. They move right in. Scott Thornton knocked down to the ice, got cross-checked a bit and slashed by Stahl, but play continues, and now it's loose in the Oilers zone to the right of the goaltender, and Nieminen's in for checking another hit on Spacek.
1: Wow, this is just physical. We haven't seen the Sharks play this physical. Are they sending a message here tonight?
0: They sure are.
1: Great, this is great stuff.
0: 2-1, Sharks lead it. Marcel Gotcha's line is on now. They cycle. Scott Thornton takes it back behind the net. 2-1 Sharks with 12:45 to go in the second period. Scott Thornton carried it all the way to the far boards. Now put it back behind the net with a backhand flip, but Nieminen couldn't get the puck, and instead the Oilers just shoot one all the way down. They're going to take the icing here, and McLaren is back to make that touch, and the crowd is eating it up.
1: Very appreciative.
0: 2-1 the score. 12.5 to play in the second. 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
0: Here comes Marleau down the right side, trying to flip it through Pronger, but Pronger stopped the pass that was intended for Milan Michalik, and the Oilers able to clear it to center. Sharks knock it down there. Good step up there by Scott Hannon at the red line, and San Jose's able to dump one deep into the Oilers territory. Marleau forechecking, steals the puck, turns it down low. Lines are changing. Scott Thornton in there now for a big hit on Jason Smith. Puck skitters free. Marleau's still out there. He makes it one-on-one against Pronger in the corner. Pronger tied him up. Now a collision at the near side. Brad Winchester ran into Ville Nieminen, who is just throwing his body all over the place in this game. If that counts as a hit, it's number 11 for Nieminen. Oilers able to dump it back down to the Sharks zone. Chance for Samsonov in front of the net. Couldn't get it. Off his skate. Scott Hannon is hooked a little bit, but play continues. It was inadvertent, and Hannon's got the puck at the near side, flips it out of his zone for the Sharks. It goes all the way down. It should be icing, and we've got an injured Shark. It's Ville Niemanen on the other side of the ice. He got clipped, apparently. Here comes Ray Tufts to take a look at him, as we've got a break in the action with 9:26 to go in the second. A 2-1 Sharks lead in game one on the San Jose Sharks Radio Network. Well, Ville Niemanen being attended to by trainer Ray Tufts on the bench, and he got chopped in the neutral zone,
1: Jamie. You know what? There was a change, and we can't see. We couldn't see who it was, but one of the Oiler forwards was going off. The other Oiler came on really early, and he came right out and stepped right into Ville Niemanen, who didn't see him coming whatsoever, and just stuck kind of his shoulder elbow right in the chin. They were stretching his neck and whatnot, so he took one right in the melon, and neither ref saw it. They were looking the other way.
0: Face off inside the Shark zone. 2-1. San Jose leading Edmonton in game one. Off the boards at the near side, Scott Thornton, a former Oiler, lugs it to center ice and slides one in deep into the Edmonton zone. And right away, he and his line mates will step off the ice. Joe Thornton's line jumps on. But here comes Sergei Samsonov. 1-3 at the Sharks line. Lost it on the check to Erhoff. He fires up the right side. And Jonathan Chichu takes to the Edmonton line before dumping it the rest of the way in. Jason Smith is body checked here by Nils Ekman, but he did succeed in poking it up the left side. Good back check by Joe Thornton. Knocked it off of Stoll. Steals the puck himself. Moves to the blue line. Getting back there, Samsonov checks it on his old buddy from Boston, but Joe Thornton swung it cross ice. And now a nice couple of hits. Ekman with a hit on the far side on Hemsky, and Ekman's open. Oh, too bad that Chichu didn't see it. Instead, he went over to the left side. Joe Thornton moves in to Ekman, who tips the puck to himself. Now he tried to set it back up to Thornton. It was open in the circle, but it was deflected away by Jason Smith. Joe Thornton takes for the Sharks behind the Edmonton net. Now he looks for Chichu. Puck deflected by Pronger back to the point. Kept in by Carl. Carl stick-handled around Rafi Torres and slides one in deep. It winds up in the left-wing corner of the Edmonton zone, but the Oilers pick up and skate it out from left to right. Got an 8:12 left in the second. 2-1 Sharks. Long shot on goal by Pisani.
1: That was the Edmonton Oilers' first shot in the second period.
0: Knocked away by goaltender Toskola. 12 minutes in, their first shot on goal, as Jamie just told you. In the neutral zone, Carl fans on the puck. It winds up back in the zone end. And Toskola makes sure it stays in a teal stick as he knocked it away from the onrushing Oiler forward Michael Pekka. But the Sharks tried to clear, couldn't do it. Now McLaren gets a chance with it. And he sends a long one up the middle, intended for a breaking McCulloch. As he tried to turn to take it, the puck glanced off his skate and went all the way down.
1: You know, McCulloch's out there, and he's not going to get a breakaway. You got to make the shorter pass to Patty Marleau. What McCulloch's done is he's pulled both the Edmonton D way all the way back to almost their own blue line. You give it to Marleau, who's inside the Sharks, and he's got the entire neutral zone to get speed. It's going to create all kinds of trouble for Edmonton D. I think Kyle McLaren, play the safe side and give it to that speedy Marleau when he can skate up the ice there.
0: Well, especially the way that Marlowe's been playing in this game. He's been great in both ends of the rink. Right now the Oilers threatening. Morrow wraparound attempt got hooked a bit by Hannon. Hannon lost his stick on the play. They're going to call him for holding, apparently. So Hannon grabbed onto him, apparently, after he lost his stick for just a second. And he will get the penalty here at 12:51 of the second period. Now the crowd doesn't like this one little bit, and neither does Hannon, as he skates toward the penalty box, complaining all the while. And the Edmontonians will have their third power play of the game. That's the only way they've managed to put one past Vesa Toskola thus far.
1: Ethan Morrow, 6'2", 220 pounds. I think he's been one of the more effective Edmonton forwards
0: tonight.
1: Good
0: role player.
1: Yeah, throwing his weight around. Hannon loses his stick. Again, that's, you see a defenseman without a stick. One of the wingers, in this case, it would have been the left side, because you could see Morrow was going around the net over to the right of Tosca. The left winger, you got to come down and support, because you know you got a defenseman without a stick.
0: Oilers win the draw. They're on the power play. Pronger exchanges, shoots one, kick save made by Tosca with Pisani dangerously in front on Georges. Now Georges picks up the puck and just shoots one all the way down. Minute 45 remaining on that penalty to Scott Hand.
1: And Kyle McLaren there, you got to force on the wall a little quicker. The pass actually deflected off somebody, but you got a chance on Edmonton. Don't let them set it up. That's where they had success against Nashville.
0: Chris Pronger is getting booed as he moves into the Sharks' territory. Went cross ice. Samsonov now over to the stick of Hemsky. Hemsky back for Samsonov. Tips one toward the net, but he put it wide of the goal. Spotcheck pinched in, kept it in. Ryan Smith grabs and tried to feed it back to Pronger, but it was off the mark. Ville Niemanen back on the ice, wreaking havoc once again, but can't get the puck this time, and Ryan Smith moves back in for the Oilers' power play. To Alex Hemsky, now to Sergei Samsonov in the corner. Back to Hemsky. Loses on the stick check. Good job by Joe Thornton to steal that puck.
1: And good job by Tom Pryson to force Hemsky down low in the defensive zone, not give him any time to set up. And that's what the Sharks need to do.
0: Joe Thornton got it across the ice, but Jonathan Chichu's slapper hit the side of the net. Bouncing puck in the left corner. Spot check hit hard by Thornton. Chichu hammers Pronger, and the crowd eats it up again. But Horkoff has control of the play for Edmonton. Whirled off the Chichu check, and stick handles the center ice for the Oilers. 38 seconds left in the Edmonton power play as Horkoff backhands into the Shark zone. Chichu makes a nifty move around the forechecking Torres, and he cleared it all the way down. That's great play.
1: And you know what's a great play? Mark Smith, he's coming on the ice for Joe Thornton. Joe Thornton's coming out. The forwards are sitting at the far end of the bench near the Edmonton end. Mark Smith had moved down near the defenseman, closer to the red line as opposed to being the Edmonton blue line. Why? Because when that changed, Thornton came off. He's much closer to the defensive zone. That way Thornton, because he's changing in the far end. Real good, smart play by Mark Smith. A little subtlety, but he gains 15 feet on the change because of where he was on the bench.
0: Ehrhoff cleared it again, and that's it for the penalty on hand. And as the Sharks fans roar their approval for the Sharks penalty killers, 5 minutes to play in this second period. Sharks have a 2-1 lead. But here comes the hard-working Oiler forward group. They're floated over the corner. A little clothesline check there by Ethan Morrow, who punches one of the Sharks in the head. That was Christian Ehrhoff. The play comes back the other way into the Oilers zone. And the referee was standing right there, Brad Watson. Two Oilers now run into each other. Back the other way. A slap shot by Bernier. Right on. And it's stopped by Rolison. And he will cover up. Pretty strange series of events in the last couple of seconds. But the Sharks still lead it 2-1. We'll be right back. You're listening to the 2006 playoffs presented by Intersil on the San Jose Sharks Radio Network. Well, right after he pile drove Christian Ehrhoff with no penalty call, just about
1: everybody
0: Halfway through the second, then Michael Pekka ran into Ethan Morrow. Morrow was the man who did the pile driving, and then he hammered his own teammate.
1: He did. How does he not get? You know what? He made a great hit on Christian Ehrhoff. Just decided to pile drive. Hey, if you can get away with it, that's playoff hockey.
0: He must have learned his hockey from Greg the Hammer Valentine back in the old days of the World Wrestling Federation.
1: If you can get away with it, this is the playoffs. You do whatever it takes. I don't care what anyone says.
0: Sharks 2, Oilers 1.
1: You're not supposed to go hit Pekka, though.
0: 4:14 to go in the second period as Edmonton skates out of their own zone. Here comes Horkoff. Three men back for the Sharks. Horkoff flips to Winchester. Moves one-on-one against Georges back behind the Sharks' net. And Georges stays right with him, contains him, knocks him off the puck. And the Sharks will try to clear now, but Horkoff is there to check Marto.
1: Georges 5'11", Brad Winchester 6'5". He still finds a way to come out with the puck.
0: Loose puck in the left corner of the Sharks' zone. Horkoff's got it. Backs it off the boards to the point. Spot check. Fanned of the shot. Blocked by Scott Thornton. And here come the Sharks.
1: And Hannon's yelling at the refs because Winchester came and set up a total pick. Total pick on Scotty Hannon.
0: Scott Thornton goes in forechecking. He dumped it in. Put a big hit on the Oilers' defense. Knocked free by spot check now. Got it around the hit from Edmonton, and now here come the Oilers on a 3-on-2 break. Stahl shoots, hit the post from the left wing side. You could hear it clang over here up in the broadcast booth, and the crowd oohs and ahs at that as the Sharks get it back down the ice. Taken now back by Bergeron to Stahl. Moves around Chichu at center. Now the right wing side across the San Jose line. Makes the move on Matt Carl, but Carl checks the puck off his stick and floats one up the left side, and Nils Ekman is just on the ice. Cross ice McLaren. Now to Joe Thornton. Jordan picks up speed, makes the move around Pronger, and a centering pass almost hit Ekman for a tap-in, but the puck got deflected away by Dick Tarnstrom. Chichu dominating again with Joe Thornton. Thornton has the puck. He's tripped to the ice by Edmonton's Pronger. No penalty call. No penalty call. The crowd can't believe it. That's another one on Pronger. Goaltender Rolison has lost his stick. It's loose back behind the net. Sharks looking for the rebound. Now Hemsky knocks down Joe Thornton, and play continues with the referees continuing to keep the whistles in their pockets. Loose in the left wing corner. Pronger is there. Spins it up the left boards. Ehrhoff turns and shoots. Still without a stick. Rolison waved at it, but it's wide. Now we got a penalty coming up. It's going to be against the Oilers. And the stick is still a ways away from Rolison, but the Oilers will touch the puck. And we get a hooking call against the Edmontonians at 17:46 of this second period. Sharks up by the score of 2-1. And Jamie, I think there are a lot of people on the Sharks bench and in the crowd saying, well, finally you called something.
1: Well, and it was on Sergei Samsonov, who was actually hooking Tom Pryson, but Ehrhoff Pryson, they're so active, it just creates a five-man forechecking unit. One time Joe Thornton fell, the other time he gets tripped. they're going to be all over them. It's up to the ref to call it, but nonetheless, Sharks do what they want. They're getting all the pressure, and that's going to create power play opportunities, exactly what they did. So it doesn't matter who they call it, as long as they call it. But Sharks, again, they're just dominating right now. They're just too physical, too fast. Edmonton's going to have to try, and they're going to have to make some adjustments to try and handle this. But this is the hardest type of adjustment to make, man, is when you got a faster, bigger animal.
0: Power play for the Sharks, but here come the Edmontonians. Stalled on the left side, shoots one right on net, and Vesiktoskina handles that one with ease. That's only the second shot on goal for the Oilers in this period.
1: Yep, shots are 8-2.
0: 8-2 Sharks, and that is how dominant it's been.
1: You look at Edmonton in their series against Detroit. Edmonton had 8 tripping penalties. Detroit didn't have any. That means that they're chasing. That's why you trip. When you're tripping, that means you're chasing the puck. In that series, Dan, if you take all the hooking, holding, and tripping, I call those the, you know, I don't want to say

0: The Sharks dishes off to Scott Hannon. Broke his stick as he chops one in. It's back behind the Edmonton net. Pronger kept it away from the onrushing Mikhalik. He swept it to the far sideboards, and the Oilers are able to clear.
1: Sharks haven't seen an aggressive penalty kill like this all year. They're forechecking. They're finishing checks in the offensive zone. That's almost a no-no.
0: Mark Smith to Joe Thornton across the line. Flip to his right. Here's a shot by Ehrhoff. What a blast, but it's wide of a net. About a minute to go in the period. Sharks on the man advantage. Chichu backhands behind the Edmonton net for Joe Thornton. Thornton twists. He's checked by Pronger. Pronger, good job. Poked it away, but Thornton stole it back. Thornton has it on the far side. Great pass through three players. Placing the shot, and it gets deflected just wide in front of the net with a stick on it from Captain Jason Smith of Edmonton. Here come the Oilers out now. 40 seconds left in the second period. 25 seconds to go in the Edmonton penalty to Sergei Samsonov. Ryan Smith got it in deep to the Shark zone with his partner Horkoff up front. Horkoff pressuring Pricing. Pricing finally worked it free. And Chichu back behind his own net has 12 seconds of power play time left to go. He headmans to Mark Smith on the left. He makes his move around Smith across the line. Ehrhoff is in deep, gets the pass. Dumps it around the boards. Penalty just about over as Joe Thornton tried to center it. It's onto the stick and a backhand shot by Mark Smith is on net. Nice little stop and a cover by Rolison and pushing and shoving with Mark Smith and Stamkos in front. The penalty is over for Edmonton and 12 seconds remains in this second period. That has gotten everybody all cranked up about the way this series is going to be.
1: You know, you see, when you see a guy like Stamkos and Jason Smith start pushing after the whistle, that means that they're starting to show some of their frustration, and that's because they're spending so much time in their own zone. Now, on the Sharks' power play, Joe Thornton has the puck over on the right side. He's in his, you know, that's his, that's the wheelhouse. That's where he runs his show. Ryan Smith came down playing the left point. He slides down to go on Thornton, as does Pronger. They won the battle this time. They won the battle this time, and I'm going to let me use the words this time, because if he gets the puck either to the point or down to the corner where Ehrhoff is, look out, because you're going to have ultimately a 4-on-2 is going to evolve because of it.
0: Off the draw, 12 seconds left. Oilers grab it and skate out to center. Rafi Torres makes the move on McLaren, who applies the poke check and keeps it away from the Sharks' goal as McLaren now finishes his check. Loose in the corner, and the second period has come to a close here at the Shark Tank. And Scott Thornton having a little party for members of the Edmonton Oilers over in the near corner. They obviously have all accepted his invitation, but there are a couple of linesmen who felt that there should be no partying on the ice at the end of a period. So they come in and separate all those guys. And now we've got a Sharks 2-1 lead in game one after two periods of play. And Jamie Baker, one of the most impressive stats was the shots on goal total, 9-2 in favor of San Jose.
1: You know, I don't have the totals yet for the hits in that period, but that's also going to be an impressive stat. San Jose Sharks, again, it looks like the ice is almost tilted because they play very simple hockey. You know, you talk to Ron Wilson. When they analyzed why the Sharks lost to the Calgary Flames 2 years ago, they thought they lost it along the series when they lost all the battles along the boards. That's where they thought that the Calgary Flames beat them. They have made those adjustments in a two-year span, and that's where they're dominating teams right now. They're fast. They're very skilled, but what other teams don't realize is they're big, and they win battles on the boards, and that's what the Sharks have done this game, but particularly in the second period. They draw penalties, score a goal, but they really control the play, and we're seeing it in the frustration of the Edmonton Oilers right now.
0: At the end of two, the score reads as follows. The Sharks 2, the Oilers 1. Our second intermission is next on the San Jose Sharks Radio Network. Well, at the end of two periods of play, the San Jose Sharks have a 2-1 lead over the Edmonton Oilers, and one of the interesting highlights that almost happened but didn't in the first period was a Kyle McLaren step up to Sergei Samsonov, his old buddy from Boston. I asked McLaren before the game what it was like to play against Sergei.
2: Sergei's very tough player to play against. I know him personally, and I mean, he can beat you five different ways before he ends up shooting the puck. So he's a very skilled player. He's not scared of getting hit, and he's relentless on the puck. So those are a couple of things you have to worry about. And I mean, trying to stop him is kind of pointless, but you have to kind of contain him more than stop him because he just keeps going.
3: Ryan Smith's another story. He's a little bit more like Jonathan Chichu down low, and he's got skill around the net. He's kind of a sneaky player, isn't he?
2: Yeah, he's another player that their team feeds off of. He's their heart and soul, and I think that a player like him, it doesn't quit. They gets hit and can keep standing and going to the net and fights off checks and works hard down low in the corners and on the defensive end. And I mean, he's another tough player, and I think if we can kind of keep him from away from our net as best as possible, it's going to be better for us.
0: That's Kyle McLaren with some thoughts on a couple of players. First is old buddy Sergei Samsonov, whom he almost

0: tattooed into the 15th row of HP Pavilion stands at the near side, but just missed him because of a good illusion of the check by Sergei Samsonov. And then he was talking about Ryan Smith, and I think that was one of the turning points of the game when Mark Smith hammered Ryan Smith 3 minutes into the second period. Smith, that is Ryan Smith for Edmonton, hobbled off the ice. He did get back on later, but the Sharks really started to turn it on from that point on. Erhoff scored on the power on the even strength situation from Marto and Mikalik. The Sharks outshot Edmonton 9-2, and here we are, the second intermission with the Sharks 2-1 lead.
1: Everybody talks about the skill of the San Jose Sharks, obviously their top two lines. Everybody talks all year about the speed of the San Jose Sharks. I think what people are starting to recognize is the size of the San Jose Sharks. They're out hitting Edmonton right now 34-19. Ville Niemanen, you know, he just had a week off, Dave.
2: Yep.
1: And Dave and Dan, I mean, he's been tired. He may not admit it, but he didn't have a break because he was playing for Finland in the Olympics. They went to the gold medal game. Then he got traded here. You know, there's all kinds of emotions. He's been all over the map this year. This week off has been his first time he's really had a break since he started this season, where everyone else had most of the guys had 2-3 weeks off. And even guys, Joe Thornton, Pronger, guys who were on Team Canada, they didn't go to the medal round in the Olympics. I mean, can you tell the difference right now? I mean, he's got 12 hits tonight.
2: All right. You can definitely tell the difference in everybody's step. And we were talking earlier that the San Jose Sharks defensemen are getting the puck. They're playing the body great in their end, and that's starting out, you know, the breakouts where they're hitting the Sharks forwards in stride, and they're just forcing the Edmonton D to back in. But when they dump it, they still can't get the puck because San Jose Sharks forwards have so much speed. And if they try to get the puck first, they're getting creamed, you know, hit really hard by the Sharks. So you got to think the Oilers defensemen are thinking, geez, guys, I mean, is there going to be any relief here? We're just getting pasted. And I don't think there's going to be any relief.
1: I don't know if there is any relief. I mean, this is the hardest thing to do.
0: Worse, too, making matters totally worse, as you were talking about, Jamie, in the second period, the Sharks are keeping their forwards a little ahead of the red line. So there's all this space from inside the Sharks zone all the way to the red line for the Sharks to break out, to cause trouble. And there's pressure on the D again.
1: And you know what? There's pressure on the D, so they're backing them up. And the other thing is the Sharks' defense, as well as they're playing in their own end, they join, like, it's a five-man forecheck, the San Jose Sharks. These guys come down the wall. They read the play. Samsonov takes a penalty on Pricing, but he was almost playing man-to-man. He was like 3-4 feet away from him because he knew that Pricing was going to try and join the forecheck, and Pricing did join the forecheck and still beat Samsonov and drew the penalty. And, you know, you said it, Dave, it all starts in their own end, but the Sharks are winning the battles below the top of the circles in both ends. That's what this series is about, ultimately. You got to have goaltending. You got to have special teams. You got to battle every shift. But if you're going to draw penalties and create all kinds of havoc if they win those battles, they're doing it so far tonight.
2: And, you know, that penalty was kind of, I mean, it was just a throw-in because there was three calls before that were, I mean,
1: Prongers.
2: Unbelievable. And I thought that it wasn't a penalty, but. You know, well, I think it was like, one, we'll let that one go, and then they called Sam.
1: When I went out for dinner last night and I saw Pronger having dinner with Dave Jackson and Brad Watkins, I wasn't suspicious at the time. It didn't faze me. I said, well, they're friends. They know each other. They've been around the league a long time. But now, you know.
2: Well, tell the viewers the guys you're talking about.
1: They're the referees.
0: But, well, what people don't realize is that also, if you want to stay with the same team, a same theme, Brad Watson changed his name earlier in his life. His name used to be Brad Pronger.
1: Yeah, exactly. Exactly. Yeah. How about the Ethan Morrow? He's actually playing very well. Draws a penalty on Scotty Hannon, but did he pile drive Christian Erf? Like, it was a great hit, and then he finished it up with a couple of shots.
2: Yeah, he did, and there's no call. But it's a different crew.
1: Yep.
2: It's a different crew, and I guess everybody's got to get used to the way they're calling it. I mean, I don't know, because all these other penalties in the first series are that they were called. The interference, the little body, you know, body bumps where, like you were talking about, Pronger in the first period got in the way in the dump, and that's an automatic. You can't stand up in front of a guy when he dumps a puck in. So they got to get used to it.
1: They have to adjust to it, but it hasn't slowed the Sharks down in any way. You just hope that it doesn't, you know, it doesn't allow Edmonton to kind of get away, because it gives the team that's not as strong as a team an advantage, and that's what the NHL doesn't want. They want speed and power teams to have the advantage, and so it'll be interesting to see how this third period's called.
0: Well, the one interesting thing is that the Oilers definitely aren't out of it, because even with all the pasting from the San Jose Sharks, the score is still only 2-1 in favor of the home team. Our coverage of Game 1 of this Western Conference semifinal series will continue in just a moment on the San Jose Sharks Radio Network. Don't forget to tune in to the next exciting broadcast of Sharks Playoff Hockey tomorrow night right here from HP Pavilion. We're on the air at 7 o'clock with our triple cast performance of Sharks warm-up, and then we follow up with a play-by-play at 7:30 with game number two. It is a Sharks 2-1 lead over Edmonton at the end of the second period. Once again, Jamie Baker and David Maley join us in the booth on our triple cast. And gentlemen, this third period coming up is going to be rather interesting. Obviously, the Sharks are going to look to stay disciplined and keep their game going, but they're also going to have to figure out a way to beat Dwayne Roddison, who's played a pretty good game in net.
1: Well, that's what you're going to get in the playoffs. I think you got to just play it shift by shift. There's no looking ahead. There's no looking behind. Eh, Males?
2: Like, yep.
1: You know, when you, the further you get in the playoffs, you're going to play against a good goalie, because it's no team's going to move on without good goaltending. Roddison's playing very well. I think the Sharks have to, one thing they got to improve is their faceoffs, which is kind of a recurring theme. They were 2-10 that period. And, you know, you just wonder what kind of damage this team can do if they can start winning 55-60% of their faceoffs. But they got to get by Roddison. Let's not forget last game, Edmonton against Detroit in game six in Edmonton. Edmonton was up 3-2. They got outshot 17-2 in the second period. They were losing 2-0 going into the third, and they scored 4 goals to Detroit's 1 to ultimately that close out the series.
2: Yeah, you know, when you have a goalie like Roddison, he's playing the way he is. The one thing, Bakes, when you're playing and the crowd's behind you and everything else, you kind of forget that it's only 2-1. Because they played so well, you think it should be 5-1. So you're out there and you kind of forget, and you're like, ah. Oh. And so I think the thing that Sharks really got to be aware of and is that late, you know, in this third period, to not have three forwards below the top of the circle in Edmonton's end. And, you know, because you get the crowd behind you, like, oh, you know, he could score. And then, oh, next thing you know, a bounce, and they're going down 3-on-2.
1: Well, so look at the first game in the Detroit-Edmonton series. Game one, Detroit won 3-2 in double overtime. Kirk Maltby, he scored the tying goal in the third and then the goal in double overtime. But Edmonton was outshot in that game 57-25.
2: Yeah.
1: But it gets worse. They blocked 35 shots. They blocked 35 shots. Detroit blocked 15 missed shots. Edmonton had 9 missed shots. Detroit had 21 missed shots. So when you take total shots taken in game one, Edmonton-Detroit, Edmonton took 49 shots. Detroit took 113. Like, that's embarrassing. But you want to know what? It still went to double overtime. And
2: right.
1: And I'm just reemphasizing what you just said. When you have a goalie that's keeping you in it, the bottom line is they're one lucky bounce away from tying it, then it's anybody's game. So
0: very quickly, David, your thoughts about the third period.
2: Well, keep the puck deep, keep the momentum going, get the puck out the net, and get in front of Roddison, and don't get caught 3 guys low for the San Jose Sharks.
0: That's the story. Teams are coming back onto the ice, and we'll be back for the third period with the Sharks leading the Oilers 2-1. 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
0: Underway in the third period as the Edmonton Oilers dump one all the way down in on goal. About 27 seconds gone by, and the San Jose Sharks have a 2-1 lead over the Oilers. Vesitoskita in goal to our left. Sharks move from left to right in period number three. Joe Thornton's out there with Nils Ekman. Ekman gets the puck in the right corner of the Oilers zone. Cycles at the near side. Dropped it off for Joe Thornton. He backhands behind the net to Chichu. He stick handles up the near boards. Put it back to the point. Placing the drive and a nice save by goaltender Roddison. You know, Jason Smith put together a partial screen on that play. Pricing, nice one-timer, got it.
1: One of those things, I think Jason Smith realized. He goes, uh-oh, I'm in the wrong place at the wrong time here. Let's hope that Dwayne Roddison's in the right place at the right time, and he certainly was.
0: I think Roddison's been really good tonight.
1: Oh, he's been one of their better players. If you look at the shots on net, he made some great saves in that second period. Got a couple lucky breaks, too. You look at Bernier fanning on that one. Kyle McLaren's had a good chance. He broke his stick earlier. So
0: here's McLaren again off the draw as Marleau wins it, but the wrist shot by McLaren high and wide. And the rebound will be chipped out by the Oilers all the way to the Sharks' line. No problem there for Matt Carl. Knocked it around the Oilers' defense. I'm amazed at how poised this kid has been in Stanley Cup playoff competition. That last play, an illustration.
1: There's a lot of reason why many people have said that this guy's just not going to be, you know, a potential Norris winner at some point. Mike Burnett, GM of the Coyotes. Who else was saying? Joel Quenneville. Doug Wilson's been talking about him since the beginning of the year, saying this guy can step in and play right now.
0: And he's done it. He's got the puck now back to Niemann and on the point. Shot toward the net. Went to deflect it wide. Marleau hauled down by Spotcheck, and the back referee, Brad Watson, saw that one. The penalty is coming up to the Edmontonians.
1: Well, Spotcheck gets a penalty. He's a defenseman. Jason Smith's had a penalty tonight. So you're seeing some of the defensemen from Edmonton taking penalties. Dwayne Rolson actually got a penalty, and it's because of the pressure that San Jose Sharks are putting on them. That's Joe Thornton's line came out, started the third period, sending a message that we're going to continue this trend. They dominated that first. They didn't get any scoring chances. Well, I guess you could say it, a pricing shot when Jason Smith was in front of the net. But they still got the puck down and started to tilt that ice in the direction they want. And Marlowe's line followed through the same way in the second shift.
0: Power play for the Sharks here. Joe Thornton got the draw back to the defense. Now Ekman gets the pass from Erhoff. Now over to Joe Thornton. Trying to return it for Ekman. Deflected by Pronger. But Ekman got it back. And the attempt toward the boards went through Thornton and Erhoff. And back out to center. This is the fifth Sharks power play. Chichu turns in the neutral zone. It carries into the Edmonton zone. Pronger checked him off the puck, but the Oilers can't clear. Joe Thornton goes cross-ice, pricing, has Chichu breaking for the goal, can't get him the puck as it is deflected away by the Oilers defense. But it's in the left corner of the Edmonton zone, trying to get it there now. Ekman along with Chichu, they work it free. Around the boards, it went through the stick of Joe Thornton, and Ethan Morrow carries up the left side for the Oilers. Into the Sharks zone, he stops, he turns, he throws it all the way back into his own territory. Usually, if you're even strength, that's not a good play, but when you're down a man, it's okay. Bergeron shoots it all the way down for Edmonton after that pass back. And more time ticks off on the Sharks' power play. 57 seconds to go in the man advantage. Mikotic is flying tonight. Skates quickly into the offensive zone. Cut back behind the net. Got checked by Bergeron. And the pass came back toward the point, but Hannon couldn't keep it in. So he will rush back with Carl to gain control at the Sharks' line. Carl stops on the left side, gives to Marto. Leads it up ice, Mikotic to Bernier on the left wing. Makes the move with the backhand. Now curls to the boards. Throws it back toward the point. And waiting for it there, Captain Patrick Marto. In traffic, poked it free. Here's Hannon driving the puck just wide on a one-timer off a brilliant play from Patrick Marto on the far boards. That just missed the net. The puck ricocheted out of the zone. 20 seconds left in the Sharks' power play. Hannon looks for Marto. Puck went through his stick. Knocked back the other way now by Jason Smith. Marno broke his stick on that play. And so we've only got 10 seconds left. Time for one rush on the Sharks power play. Here's Scott Thornton. Makes the move across the line. Looks for Gotch. Left in the puck, but Gotch's backhander was blocked by Jason Smith. Loose in the left corner. Penalty on Spotcheck is over. And the Edmonton Oilers able to poke it out of the zone with Morrow swinging a backhander to center ice. But the Sharks are right on it. Here's Niemann busting in. Shoots one. Hit Ponger's stick and went wide. Loose in the left wing corner of the Edmonton zone. Hemsky, an ill-advised pass in front of his net, but it got to Pronger. And Chris Pronger is checked by Niemann as he flipped it back to center ice for the Oilers. Sharks take control of it there. They've had control in much of this game. They send it in. Puck batted down by a stick above the shoulder by Pronger. And after the whistle, he kind of turned into his man and hammered Niemann. Now Niemann yapping with Sean Horkoff. Niemann doing a little play acting there. Over in the corner is the linesman. Dan Schachty kind of pushes him aside. Has a little grin on his face. Naming it does as he's pushed away. And we will have a face-off coming up deep in the Oilers end of the ice after all of those shenanigans. Only 4:06 gone by in the third. The Sharks up 2-1.
1: You talk about, Dan, an aggressive penalty kill. Puck was down in the corner to the right of Dwayne Rolison, right along the boards. Niels Ekman was there. Chichu was there. So was Chris Pronger, Jason Smith, and Pisani. All three Oilers converged down. Yeah, they actually created an odd man, you know, situation for themselves. Now, if Chichu or Ekman can get the puck, you fired around over to the right side where Joe Thornton is, you're going to get a tremendous opportunity. But that's what Edmonton does. They're going to try and two on one the opposition. In this case, obviously the Sharks, 2-on-1 you all over the ice, even when they're shorthanded. That's why they have one of the best penalty killing units in the NHL.
0: Off the faceoff, Oilers have it in their own zone. Sharks 2, Edmonton 1. Marc-Andre Bergeron carries it out. Long pass up the middle off the stick of Ryan Smith, breaking at the Sharks' line. It goes deep to the Sharks' end. Tostada fitted up the left board. It's good work there by Rissmiller. Push it free, but Mark Smith's shot didn't clear, and Bergeron's drive just went wide as Tostada did the splits in front of a net. Sharks finally clear. Grant Stevenson racing for the puck, trying to poke it around the defense. Succeeded in getting control. Now we've got a penalty coming up. Who's it going to be against? Edmonton or the Sharks? Tarnstrom touching the puck as a two-minute hooking penalty is issued by the official. The time of this will be 4 minutes and 43 seconds, and it's going to be Grant Stevenson stepping in.
1: That's a good play by Bergeron. I didn't realize he was that quick. That was a good little foot race. And, you know, he got down and got his... He just picked up the puck, and Stevenson thought... I think he thought he was going to get it because Stevenson's quick himself. Bergeron did a nice little tight turn, And it kind of, I think, caught Grant Stevenson off, you know, a little bit surprised. And he kind of jabbed his stick two, three different times. You know, you can do
0: really
1: it once.
0: More of a slash than a hook, don't you think?
1: You know what, though? You're going to stick your stick into the other guy on his gloves or in if it's anywhere near his belly, you might get away with it maybe once. You're not supposed to. But two, three times, the ref's going to call it. He has to call it. You're forcing him to call it.
0: And so now maybe the biggest penalty kill of this game for the Sharks. They lead it 2-1. Stevenson in for hooking at 4:43 of the third period. Sharks 2, Oilers 1. Puck flipped around the boards, deflected into the crowd. And the faceoff will be deep in the Sharks zone. Take a look in front of the San Jose net. Tom Pricing and Vesa Toskola having a little chat about positioning for the upcoming faceoff and what just happened a few moments before. Pricing nodding in agreement as to whatever Toskola was telling him. Now he and Kyle McLaren are stepping off. Scott Hannon is jumping on the ice with Josh Georges to play D, with Chichu and Joe Thornton up front on this penalty kill. Ryan Smith, Sergei Samsonov, Aleš Hemský up front for Edmonton. Pronger and Spacek back on defense. Joe Thornton wins the draw. Fight for it behind the net. Hannon spins it around. Joe Thornton fanned on the puck. Spacek pinched in from the point, kept it in play, but he put it behind the Sharks' net. And Scott Hannon's able to backhand it around. Jonathan Chichu strides out. Shorthanded. Chichu wound up at the blue line. Loses on the stick check, though, to Pronger, who has that long wingspan. Very long stick for Chris Pronger. And the Oilers will get it back. Minute 18 left in the Grant Stevenson penalty. Sharks up by the score of 2-1. Edmonton on the attack, dumps it into the Sharks zone, but a centering feed there by Samsonov went all the way back into his own zone, and that's a good pass to the goaltender, but not a good one if you're on the power play. Roberson way out of his net, tipped it up the left side. Sharks steal the pass now, and it's taken back by Gotch, who's on the ice with Niemann up front. Marcel Gotch just dumped it all the way down. Pronger's got the puck. You can tell because of the booze in the background. 49 seconds to go on the power play. Here's Horkoff with speed into the zone. Shoots one. Stick save by Toskola. Rebound Horkoff has for the Edmontonians. Flipped it across the ice. It's tipped away by Gotch. He got it out of the zone, and it went a little bit too far for him to break in all by himself. Jarrett Stoll quickly got back for Edmonton and gets control of the puck.
1: You know, if that puck bounces a little bit more, stays in the middle of the rink, it went too far to the right. Gotch had he was going to have a clear breakaway. You know, and he's having a strong game despite the fact coming into this period he was 1-for-6 on faceoffs. He's got to improve his faceoffs. Third or fourth line centerman, got to win your faceoffs. But other than that, he's having a strong game.
0: 14 seconds left in the Oilers power play. Edmonton setting up now. Bergeron crisscrosses with fellow point man Jarrett Stoll. Gives him the puck on the right to their left wing circle. Back to Bergeron. The drive blocked in front. Backhand shot by Pisani. Stopped by the netminder Toskola. And the man who blocked the initial shot from the point, Josh Georges, is in some pain. He hobbles to his feet and sort of choppily moves back toward the Sharks bench, where he'll be attended to by Sharks trainer Ray Tufts.
1: You know, he went off the ice trying to, you know,
0: try to
1: make it look like he wasn't hurt. Yep. Kind of stuck his leg kind of to the side to block it. Caught him right on the inside of the shin pad.
0: Went off a stick, actually, on its way in. That's why.
1: And you got to keep your shin pad square to the shot.
0: Well, rookie lesson learned by Josh Georges.
1: You know what? Rookie or not, I never learned that lesson.
0: Here come the Sharks now. Penalty on Stevenson over. He gets a pass down the left. Breaks in for a shot on goal. But it'll be stopped and covered up by goaltender Dwayne Roldison. 13:09 left in the third period. The Sharks lead the Oilers 2-1 in game one. Our coverage is presented by Intersil. 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The quest for the cup is on OLN. 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And watch wall-to-wall coverage of the Stanley Cup playoffs and finals on OLN. OLN will be the television coverage tomorrow night here at HP Pavilion for game number 2, a nationally televised broadcast. And of course, we'll be right here with our 7 o'clock airtime on the Sharks Radio Network. So watch OLN and put our sound on. Check us out. Off the faceoff inside the Edmonton zone. The play will be blown dead. 13:08 left in the third period. The score, the Sharks 2 and the Edmonton Oilers 1. Tight game, as you might expect, between these clubs. Faceoff now to the right side. Roldison. Marta was thrown out of the circle. Bernier takes the draw but loses it to Jarrett Stoll. And so the Oilers skate out from right to left. Stoll got a pass from Morrow and flips it into the zone, but it winds up in the seats. And it's always a question as to whether they're going to call a penalty in that scenario, but the linesman is shaking his head. Derek Arnell said it went off a stick And so the puck will be dropped just inside the Sharks' blue line.
1: Actually, the Edmonton guy shot it, so that can only happen in the defensive zone, inside your own end.
0: Right.
1: It did go off, actually, one of the Sharks' clubs.
0: But well, that's what I was referring to.
1: Yeah, he's got to actually shoot
0: it.
1: He's got to shoot it, yep.
0: Right. So, no problem. No harm, no foul. Off the faceoff. Wrapped now by San Jose, back behind their own net. Kyle MacLaren drops it off for Joe Thornton, and Joe Thornton wearing the alternate captain's A today. Fires it up the middle of the ice for Chichu off his stick. Ekman trailing the play, centering pass, and Chichu nearly tipped it on goal, but it went off his skate and went just wide. Now MacLaren on the point, drives one on net, nice stop. Down low and covered up by Rollison, and play is called. You know, Nils Ekman has worked hard today.
1: I caught him one time in the second period where Jason Smith had the puck in the corner and he was skiing. Both his feet were going in. That's when you're skiing in hockey means you're not moving your feet. But other than that, he's played well. And you know why we know he's playing well? Because he's still on Joe Thornton's line and we're into the third period, because Ron Wilson pretty much warned him during the week and he wasn't shy about it. He even said it in the media. If he's not playing, we're not going to keep him there. Now, Mark Smith played the last shift of the first period, but otherwise Ekman's been out there. A lot of energy, and he's getting to those loose pucks in the corner that led to Joe Thornton getting it to MacLaren for a shot on net. That's what Ekman has to do.
0: Alex Hemsky carries all the way to the Sharks' blue line before turning it over, but Jonathan Chichu can't do anything with it, and the Edmontonians able to fire one into the Sharks' zone. Ekman tips it behind his own goal line. Josh George is back on the ice. Good to see him out there after he took a puck in his skate, and he poked it up the left side, and here comes Chichu to Joe Thornton down the right. Joe Thornton one-on-one, circles on Prager in the zone, goes into Chichu, angles one from the corner. That was a set play. He just one-timed it toward the net, but it hit the side of the goal.
1: When did you see shots from there?
0: Wound up behind the net now. Chichu grabs it, goes back to the point. Erhoff the blast, and it's stopped by netminder Rollison and covered up.
1: Well, they're shooting low, and you're starting to see some of the tendencies of Dwayne Rollison. Anytime he's sensing a shot, he's going down. Last two shots have been right in his belly from Kyle MacLaren and Christian Erhoff, but they also have scored one goal, top corner. I think you're going to see the Sharks starting to try and shoot on a higher basis, especially the point man. You know who does really, really good job of that, and that's Tom Pricing. We've seen him score a lot of goals. Don't think that those guys aren't sitting back there and saying, you know what, you don't want to take a shot and, you know, hit one of your own guys up in the shoulder or in the face area. That's one of the concerns. But other than that, they're going to be able to score some goals this series, because Rolson's definitely going down early on any point shot.
0: Off the draw, Methodic sends it back toward his point man, but Rafi Torres deflected the puck in the air for Edmonton, and it wound up out to center. Grabbed by the Sharks, they backhand into Edmonton territory. Marlowe's line's out there. They're in forechecking, but Pisani got it around the boards. Now he puts it across the ice. It hit Torres in the skate and ricocheted back. Sharks get it back to Bernier. Bernier stick handles into the right corner of the Edmonton zone. Checked by Tarnstrom. He holds the puck on the boards. Mikhalik's there to support. Now Bernier is kind of knocked down by a combination of Tarnstrom and Pisani, but then he gets right back to his feet as Mikhalik chips at the puck. They work the free. Erhoff in deep in the corner. Grabs the puck. It hit a stick. Now it comes back toward the point. Can Pricing keep it in? Yes, he does. He shovels a one-timer down the right boards, but it's intercepted and cleared by Marc-Andre Bergeron, as the Sharks fans really enjoying this game right now. 10:59 remaining in the third. It's still a tight one. It's the Sharks 2 and the Oilers 1. Billy Niemann's back on the ice for the Sharks. Backhands out to center. Fired back the other way by the Edmontonians, and Niemann, a one-time Calgary Flame, is behind his own net with the puck. Niemann has been just a one-man wrecking crew for the Sharks in this game, and he hammers Steve Staios at center ice. And Staios got his clearing pass and dumped it back into the Sharks' end. But Billy Niemann...
1: Was there ever any doubt what he was going to do there?
0: He was delighting the crowd from the day this game started. Down the left side, shot by Scott Thornton, right on. Hard shot, stop. Off the mask by Rollison, and Rollison's mask went flying in the air as he covered up with his glove hand. But Scott Thornton, a sneaky shot down the left wing side, gave the Sharks an opportunity. This is playoff hockey on the San Jose Sharks Radio Network. Well, a moment ago, Scott Thornton looking for his second goal to the playoffs. A good chance on Rollison and a nice save off the mask.
1: Well, that's a heavy shot, first of all. Two things we just saw. A really heavy shot by Scott Thornton, too. The reason Dwayne Rollison's mask came off, because he was down on his knees. Sharks are going to start shooting high, and there's an example right there. How often do you see that? Guy shooting, knock at the goalie's mask on. Where'd he get it? I've never seen that.
0: Tremendous. 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
0: Face off right side of goaltender Dwayne Roloson. Oilers get the draw. They're down to the Sharks 2-1. Edmonton skates from right to left. Morrow leads the way through center. Shoots one in toward the net. Knocked aside by Toskala. And it'll be cleared out by the Sharks after a couple of bounces of the puck. But Edmonton's got control of it back at their own blue line. Pronger and Jason Smith on the defense. Jason Smith diagonal pass up the left side. Knocked back the other way by Kyle McLaren. And so Jason Smith and Pronger get another chance. Smith fanned the pass, got it back, gave it away at center though. Rissmitter to Stevenson, to Rissmitter, the shot down the left side, but it's wide of the net. Good wrist shot by Patrick Rissmitter on that play, tried to keep it low.
1: You know, he tried to score. Sometimes you want to, that's an opportunity. Even though it was a hard shot, make sure you get it on net, so create a rebound opportunity.
0: Here's trouble. Ehrhoff turned it over behind his own net. Hemsky centering attempt to hit a couple of sticks, and the Sharks gobble it up. Pricing able to knock it ahead, and Chichu feeds over to Ekman. He flies down the left wing into the Edmonton zone, dumped it back behind the net. Uh-oh, Roloson ran into Joe Thornton, and down went Roloson behind the net. That's going to be a penalty to the San Jose Sharks, and Edmonton will have the man advantage as soon as the Sharks touch the puck, and they do. And we get a break in the action. 9:12 to play in the third. The score, the Sharks 2, the Oilers 1. Edmonton's power play is next on the San Jose Sharks Radio Network. Well, Radek Dvorak of the Edmonton Oilers is being escorted back to his dressing room after getting absolutely hammered along his own bench by Sharks defensive left winger Patrick Rissmitter. He's favoring his right knee as he was helped off. Meantime, the Sharks are going to be down a man. Joe Thornton is arguing the call from inside the penalty box, but he's called for tripping up goaltender Roloson behind the Edmonton net at 10:48. Sharks have a 2-1 lead, but the Oilers can tie it up if they score on the power play. Off the faceoff, Hemsky is always dangerous. Throws it back to Spacek, to Pronger, to Hemsky on the left boards. Hemsky is the real quarterback of this unit on the power play. Throws it towards Samsonov in front of the net, but it went off a stick. Samsonov got it back behind the goal line, gunned it around the near boards, and Hemsky stops it. Gives it down low to Samsonov. Tried to tee it up, Georges blocks it. Scott Hannon goes back behind the net and spins it up the boards, and Niemann and hammered Spacek, but the play still in the Sharks zone. Around the near side it comes. Marcel Gotch can't clear. Checked by Samsonov and by Hemsky. Now Gotch intercepts a Hemsky pass. Reverses it behind the net. A race for it there. Ryan Smith against Georges. Ryan Smith won the battle, but he lost the war because the Oilers didn't have anybody on the point to keep it in the zone. Edmonton regroups at center. Minute 14 left in the Joe Thornton penalty. 2-1. Sharks leading it. A dump in is quickly cleared by Kyle McLaren. And the boos waft from the crowd in the direction of the puck holder, Chris Pronger.
1: And Hannon goes off the ice, and, you know, he just, again, quietly, is just an absolute workhorse out there. Wins battles on the wall like it's nothing. You know, he's playing great hockey. And quietly, he doesn't want any exposure. He doesn't care how much you say his name. He just does his job.
0: Now Chichu is able to clear it all the way down. Stopped by goaltender Roloson. He tips it up the left side, and Pronger's got control. 40 seconds left in the Joe Thornton penalty. Here come the Oilers skating from right to left. They're down 2-1 of the Sharks. Korkov to center, shoots into the right corner, grabbed by Mikalik, and he cleared it. All the way down. Milan Mikalik is having another strong hockey game. A couple of assists for the Sharks in this hockey contest. Game one of the Western Conference semifinal against Edmonton. 20 seconds to go in the Oilers power plays. The Edmonton team carries to center and shoots in. Pisani back behind the net is checked by Hannon. Tried to clear, couldn't do it. Kept in by Stoll, who's playing the right point with Pronger on the left. Stoll handed off now to Torres. Feeds down low to Horkoff. Back to Stoll. Slap shot high and wide. Bouncing puck dangerously in front. But off a stick, and Milan Mikotic grabs it and comes out. Thornton's out of the box. 3-on-2 for the Sharks. Mikotic leads the way. Cross the line. Drop pass Marlowe. Winds up. Slap shot. Stick save. Made by Roloson. And the rebound caromed off the end board. A chance for Mikotic, but it went wide. Now it's deflected in the slot by Marlowe off a pricing shot. And he just missed the net. 2-1 Sharks. Intense hockey game, game one of the best of seven series. Oilers on the attack at center, put Pekka out there with Winchester. Pekka backhands into the Sharks zone. And now he puts his man into the boards on the far side, but that man, Marcel Gotch, cleared the puck out of his own territory. And on the left wing side, Joe Thornton is able to tip it further down the ice and get the line change completed.
1: The hitting's getting even harder. Now the Oilers are trying to throw their weight around. Joe Thornton's got a little burr under his saddle right now. He wasn't happy with the call. He got knocked down. I think it was by Steos down in the offensive zone. Watch out. He's starting to pick it up a notch. I'm going to see if his temper starts to flare up here in the third.
0: Scott Thornton gives to Niemann and down the right. Moves across the line. Puts on the brakes. Cross ice feed to Ehrhoff. Fakes the shot. Moves in. Shoots one. Save made. Roloson rebound. Scott Thornton gets hammered down to the ice by Bergeron and Steos as he jammed at the puck. And we've got more pushing and shoving after the whistle as Scott Thornton got knocked down. His cousin Joe was standing by. A little family honor there as the Thornton guys go up against the Oilers with some pushing and shoving.
1: And at the other end, two Oilers coming in and just absolutely trying to hammer the San Jose Sharks defense. And that's what their strategy is going to be. They got to get to San Jose Sharks defensemen. But so far, they haven't been able to. We're seeing Josh Georges take hits to make plays. We're seeing Christian Ehrhoff take hits to make plays. Scotty Hannon, he's winning all the battles down low. And we know that Kyle McLaren, he's not afraid to give hits or take hits. So what Edmonton's throwing at the Sharks, they're accepting it, taking it, and their D tonight, as Dave Mailey talked about at the end of the first period, was the Sharks' D that he's very impressed by. They're getting the puck up to their forwards, and that's where they're outplaying the Detroit or Edmonton Oilers at this point.
0: Well, you could call them the Detroit Oilers. They beat the Red Wings in the first round of the playoffs, but right here, with 6 minutes remaining in the third period and the Sharks leading only by the 2-1 score, an insurance goal would be rather nice about right now.
1: Absolutely. There's no question. But, you know, credit to the San Jose Sharks. They've only given up six shots in the last 34 minutes. Pretty good hockey.
0: Face off, right side of Roberson. Sharks win the draw. George has kept it in. Flipped right, left boards. Now it's Chichu, the wrist shot. Stick save made by Roberson. Rebound to the near corner. Ekman puts the hit on Ryan Smith. The puck jars free. Hannon on the point goes cross-ice to Georges. Nowhere to go. He just dumped it around the boards. Back behind the Oiler net. And the Edmonton defense tipped it around the stick of Chichu. And the Oilers are able to muscle it out to center ice. And the Sharks grab it there. Scott Hannon playing another strong game. Drives one into the offensive zone. And Chichu in forechecking hits Pronger like he did on the first shift of the game. But the Oilers move it out. Hemsky is met by the back check of Chichu at the blue line. That causes an offside, and we get a break in the action. 5:25 left in the third period of Game 1 of the Western Conference Semifinal. The Sharks lead the Oilers 2-1. This is the San Jose Sharks Radio Network. Welcome back to HP Pavilion. Everybody's enjoying this one, but it's a tight contest in Game 1 of the Western Conference Semifinal. Sharks have goals from Marleau and Ehrhoff. Patrick Marleau, a goal and an assist. Milan Mikotic, a really strong game. Two assists in the contest. That's the storyline from Bud Light. Refreshingly smooth Bud Light. Always worth it. Game 2 will be tomorrow night. On the air for us at 7 o'clock. Face-off at 7:30. And don't expect the intensity meter to go down one bit. It's off the face-off. It's iced by the Sharks.
1: That could be the understatement of today, don't you think?
0: Well, I think it's possible.
1: It's already started here in the third period. Edmonton trying to throw their weight around a little bit. The only thing really the Sharks have not done tonight, Dan, is score on the power play. They're 0-5. They've scored every game so far this year in the playoffs. All five games against Nashville, they scored at least one power play goal. They've given up one shorthand or one power play goal. That's the only thing they haven't done well, or I shouldn't say dominated tonight.
0: Off the draw, shot right on by Spacek. Good save by Vesa Toskina. He's made the big saves when needed so far in this game. Still 5 minutes to play. Sharks 2, Oilers 1. Two forecheckers for Edmonton in the offensive right-wing corner. And Torres and Pisani worked it free, but nobody was there to help him out. Pricing able to flip it back to center ice. And here's the reason why that was the case. The Oiler forward line needed to get off and get some fresh skaters out there. Meantime, the Sharks with a one-goal lead. Stick handle out. McLaren taking his time. Slides one into the offensive zone and heads for the bench. Hannon and Georges are back out there. Gotch, Scott Thornton, and Billy Niemann are up front. Edmonton skating from right to left. They dump it to the Sharks zone. Stoll, Hemsky, Samsonov, the forward combination. It's cleared back out. Billy Niemann will chop at it on the left wing around Pronger, and it goes inside the Edmonton zone. On the left side of goaltender Wayne Roldison. Pronger got the booze, but he fed the puck around Scott Thornton. Now Stoll at center, shoots in. Over to the right side of Vesa Toskala. Cleared back out by the Sharks. And all the way back to the Edmonton line. And Pronger's got it. The teams are making changes. 3:53 left in this third period. Sharks have a 2-1 lead over the Edmonton Oilers. Pronger back in his own zone. Just floats it behind his net. Good forechecking by Jonathan Chichu. And it'll be cleared around the boards. Jason Smith has. For Edmonton. He's fed it around the near boards. And it's back out to center ice. Joe Thornton chips it back inside the Edmonton zone. And there are the boos for Pronger again. He whirls it around the backside of his own net. Cleared out by Brad Winchester. But the Oilers are clearly on their heels right now. just looking for an opportunity, and the Sharks are bound and determined not to give them anything. Bernier's back on with Marteau. Marteau breaks in to the right wing corner of the Edmonton zone. Worked to free Bernier. The shot blocked by Pronger, and it went wide. Now it's grabbed by Winchester. Here's the center ice. Into the Edmonton, should say the San Jose zone. Knocked back the other way now. And it'll be picked up by Spacek. Cross ice to Pekka. Moves in across the San Jose line. Loses on the check to Hannon. It'll be cleared out by Gotts to Scott Thornton. Breaks down the left wing. Tees up. Shoots one. Stick save by Rodison, who came way out to cut down the angle. Sharks get the rebound back to the point. Gotts feeds it over to McLaren. To Pricing. McLaren wanted the puck back, but Pricing sent it around the boards to Niemann in the corner. Niemann into Gotts now behind the net. He's got Spacek with his arm draped around his neck. Crowd screaming for a penalty. Nothing's going to get called on Spacek. And play continues in the corner. Now it'll be picked up now by the Sharks. It'll be taken out by Thornton. Thornton to Pricing, shoots it in front. Tipped in front. Off the stick of the Sharks, Marcel Gotts, and it went wide of the net. Loose in the corner now. Grabbed by Gotts. Now to Scott Thornton. Centering attempt. Blocked by the order defense and cleared out by the Edmontonians. Ethan Morrow carries down the left wing. Hit hard by Niemann again. It'll be Morrow dropping it down into the Sharks zone, but Billy Niemann has made his mark tonight.
1: Oh, is he ever. Dave Jackson didn't have a very good look on that hook because he was only about 8 to 10 feet away right there.
0: That's all. Nice angle on the play as the Sharks get called for icing with 1:45 remaining in regulation time. Sharks have the lead, but boy, it is a tight one, 2-1.
1: You know what I really like what the Sharks have done here in the last 10 minutes? They're not retreating and sitting back trying to hold on to this one goal lead. They're not going to have a ferocious forecheck in the sense that they're going to get caught and give up an odd man rush. But you know what? They're not scared to move the puck back to the point man when they're in the offensive zone. They've stayed true to their game plan here. Gotts, Niemann, and Thornton having a tremendous game as a line. Niemann's playing well, but Scotty Thornton, he's playing great hockey. Gotts, smart hockey.
0: And now off the faceoff, the Oilers have in the Sharks zone. There goes Rolison for the extra attacker with 1:30 remaining in the game. Scramble forward to the near boards. Hemsky's got it for the Oilers. Throws it toward the net off a stick. Now it's behind the net. Loose in front. Stoll poked it wide. Jarrett Stoll's a guy who scores big goals at big moments. He's lurking in front of the net, but Joel Thornton steals the puck. Tries to clear. Can't do it. And now it'll be poked out by Niemann. Empty net for Niemann. He waits. He backhands. Oh, just wide for Niemann. Centering pass by Niemann on the rebound. Off of the stick. Grabbed by Hemsky. That would have been a perfect cap on the game for Billy Niemann and the Sharks. 1 minute remaining in the period. Oilers carry to center and shoot one in. Niemann's got the empty net. Just wants to clear the zone. Can't do it. Check by Pisani. Now we're down to 49 seconds remaining in the game. Clock continues to tick. Extra skater on for Edmonton. Torres in the right corner. Centering attempt blocked by Hannon. Puts it off the boards. Niemann shoots one. And it goes all the way down. This is going to be icing against the Sharks. Bergeron back to touch up. And I'm wondering, with 35 seconds left with the score 2-1 San Jose, if Craig McTavish is going to use his timeout here.
1: No, he's got the chalkboard in his hand, which pretty much means he's getting ready to draw up a play, call timeout. Now, the good thing for the Sharks is that's also going to give Joe Thornton and his line a chance to get a breather, so, and Scotty Hannon. So it works, you know, it works two ways sometimes taking these timeouts. Oilers get their players out there, but so do the San Jose Sharks. Too bad Billy Niemann, and he made the right play.
0: If that had gone in, that would have been just a brilliant ending to his game.
1: He's had an awesome game. I'm not sure exactly how many hits he's at right now. He had 14 a few minutes ago. He's at 14 hits. 14 hits this
0: game. I've got him with 14 at this moment, unofficially. But that is not, I think it might be 15 now. We're down to 35 seconds left. A timeout called by Edmonton, as we expected. The net is empty, and listen to this crowd.
1: Yeah, they're loving it.
0: Everybody's on their feet.
1: They should be loving it, the performance the Sharks have put on right now, up until this point, 30 shots to 16. You know, we didn't really talk about this at the top of the show. I didn't really think about it, actually. But the Sharks, they had a really grueling schedule coming down the stretch. We talked a lot about that, man. 6 games in 9 nights. But then they made the playoffs. They came in 5th place. Great job. You know, the last game didn't mean anything. But other than that, then they prepared for Nashville. You got to fly back east. You know, you got a 4.5-hour flight, time change, all that. You know, they win that series in 5 games. This week off, this is the first time they've had a break in about 4 to 6 weeks. It is really showing out here today. We haven't seen them this physical in a month, month and a half.
0: Now let's see what happens on this huge face-off to the left side of Toskola. Net is empty to our right. Sharks have a 2-1 lead, 35 seconds left. Jarrett Stoll for Edmonton. Joe Thornton for the Sharks, and Joe Thornton wins the face-off. Bounces off the boards, and Niemann cleared it all the way down. This is going to be another icing call, however. It just goes wide of the empty net. And touch by the Oilers with 26.2 seconds to go. So those five skaters on the ice will have to stay out there for the Sharks. Chichu, Niemann, Georges, Hannon, and Joe Thornton.
1: Well, the faceoff is to the left of Toskola, which is an advantage to the Sharks centermen. All four centermen are left-handed centermen. So now Joe Thornton, it's a much easier play for him to pull it back to his backhand. Where you look at the Edmonton Oilers, they've got Jared Stoll and Mike Pekka, both right-handed centermen. So if the faceoff's on the other side, that
0: could
1: be
0: it. That's what they want. But how about this? Ron Wilson calls his timeout right now, and why not? His guys couldn't get the rest because they iced the puck, so he uses his timeout with 26.2 seconds left and makes sure everybody's together.
1: And you know what? And Ron Wilson talked about it in the Nashville series. He almost gave in to the point that, you know what, we're not going to beat Nashville in faceoffs. We're not a great faceoff team. Nashville's the best in the NHL. But if we are going to lose faceoffs, what are we going to do afterwards? And in this case, I think what Ronnie Wilson probably just talked to his guys, if we lose the faceoff, this is what we're going to do. And if we win it, even if you win a faceoff, you still got to get puck control possession and get it out into the neutral zone. And that's what they're talking about.
0: Big faceoff again to the left side of Toskola. Sharks 2, Oilers 1. Game 1, Western Conference semifinal. Net is empty to our right. 26.2 seconds left. Michael Pekka for the Oilers going against Big Joe Thornton. Pekka wins the draw. Pronger on the point. Winds up, shoots. Save made by Toskola. Rebound. Centering attempt blocked by Georges. Bouncing puck. 18 seconds left, and Joe Thornton cleared it out to center. But Pronger's back to get it. Time winding down on this regulation time in game one. Oilers with 10 seconds left get it across the Sharks line, but it's cleared by Hannon. And through the stick of Pronger. 5 seconds left, and the Oilers are out of time. Out of time in game one. Pronger gets hammered by Niemann. Buzzer sounds. Game is over. And Billy Niemann puts an exclamation point on a tremendous effort today with that hit on Chris Pronger, and the entire crowd rises as one man as the San Jose Sharks stream across the ice surface from their bench to congratulate goaltender Vesa Toskola as the disappointed Edmonton Oilers make a quick exit to their dressing room. Final score, the Sharks 2, the Oilers 1. San Jose has a one-game-and-none lead in the best-of-seven series.
1: Well, Sharks outshoot the Edmonton Oilers 12-5 in the third period. They give up 7 shots in the last 40 minutes. San Jose Sharks against Nashville in the first round, Dan. They were plus one in goals for and goals against in the first period. They outscored Nashville 7-1 in the second period, plus six. This is where they were the best period during the regular season was second period. This is where they began to absolutely take over this game, was after the first 20 minutes tonight. They only gave up 7 shots. This is mission accomplished. They win the first game at home, which you want to do. But more importantly, they really send a message to a fast, physical Edmonton Oiler team that this is going to be, you guys want to beat us? You guys are going to have to play impeccable hockey to do so, especially in our barn. They just outplayed, outhit, outskated the Edmonton Oilers today. What a tremendous win for the Sharks.
0: Final score, 2-1. San Jose beats Edmonton. Shots for the game, 30-16 in favor of the Sharks. Our coverage will continue in a moment after this on the San Jose Sharks Radio Network.
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0: While Patrick Marleau, Christian Ehrhoff, and Milan Michalik all had pivotal roles for the Sharks in this particular game, Dwayne Roldison and the losing cause made 28 stops and started a memorable series of his own. I'm Dan Rusinowski. Join me next time on another edition of Classic Sharks.
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0: Hello, Sharks fans. I'm Dan Wusanowski. On today's episode, we take you back to May the 7th, 2006. Round 2, Game 1, the San Jose Sharks and the Edmonton Oilers. The Sharks had just fought off the Nashville Predators in the first round and were taking on a team that had always given them trouble. They would have trouble in this game, and as we will see, the series began with a lot of physical play that would characterize the rest of the series. Here's how it sounded on the San Jose Sharks audio network. It's been a week since the San Jose Sharks played a hockey game, and that was Game 5 of a clinching series against the Nashville Predators. After that week off to get the dust off and practice and get the bumps and the bruises healed, the San Jose Sharks are ready for what should be an epic series. It's Game 1 of the Western Conference Semifinal Series between the Sharks and the Edmonton Oilers. And we've got it next right here on the San Jose Sharks Radio Network.
3: Now, San Jose Sharks hockey is on the air. This is Sharks Warm-Up, brought to you by Sprint, official wireless provider of the San Jose Sharks. Sprint, yes, you can.
0: Good afternoon, everyone, and welcome to HP Pavilion at San Jose for Game 1 of the Western Conference Semifinal Series between the San Jose Sharks and the Edmonton Oilers. It's the first time the Sharks have ever faced the five-time Stanley Cup champion Oilers in a best-of-seven playoff series, and there's a lot of anticipation for a hard-skating, hard-checking, and certainly epic performance between these two teams. Hi, everybody. I'm Dan Rusinowski, along with Jamie Baker and David Maley on the Triple Cast. And here we go, boys. This is going to be fun.
1: Have we waited long enough?
0: It's been a week.
1: You know, did they make it to the second? Was it me? Did they make it to the second round, or did they lose to Nashville? Anaheim. Jeez, Anaheim's up 2-0, haven't given up a goal. And puck hasn't even dropped for the Sharks.
0: Anaheim won today 3-0, so they have not even given up a goal in that series against Colorado. But David Maley, this is going to be game number one. And as a former Edmonton Oiler in our broadcast team, I have to say, please do give us your analysis of what it's like to be an Oiler in the playoffs against the San Jose Sharks.
2: Well, you know, I never played the Sharks in the playoffs, but we went a run there. We played, we went three rounds. We lost to Chicago in the finals, but Edmonton is that the way we played it was, boy, just run and gun, and that's the way actually at that time we had Teddy Green was the coach. Craig McTavish was a player there too, but boy, they really activated the D, Jamie. They pinched the D down a lot. Part of the off-wing's job was to go in all the time and in the opposing zone and back up the D, because if they rang it around, the D had the chance to go all the way down the hash marks and pinch, and it made for a real wide open game.
0: Well, that's for sure, and that's exactly, Jamie, what we're thinking this series could be like. A lot of hard hitting, but certainly a lot of skating.
1: Well, it's going to be all skating if you ask me. I mean, that's one of the things that Edmonton wants to do. They want to be able to outskate the San Jose Sharks. They're going to make the San Jose Sharks earn every inch, every foot that they can get in this series. One of my keys, you know, without giving away the NVIDIA keys, is the Sharks have to battle every shift this series. They didn't necessarily have to against Nashville. I look at, you know, the four teams that are left in the Western Conference. You look at the San Jose Sharks, you say, well, they might be the best team because they're the top seed now. I think the hottest team might be the Edmonton Oilers. They just knocked off the Detroit Red Wings, but they did it in pretty good fashion. I don't want to say it was easy, but they knocked them off, and they've had 6 days to rest. They think when you beat a number one seed and you get time to rest and prepare for your next opponent, you think you can beat anybody. So I think this is going to be, you know, Dan used the word epic. I think this could be has the potential of being a classic series. And watch out what Edmonton does tonight. I mean, we got three games in four nights. This series is really going to unfold very, very quickly. I don't see we're going to see a traditional game one feeling out. There's no time for it, not with the way the schedule is.
0: There might be a feeling out first period, but you're right, Jamie. The way the schedule is, it's even more important if the Sharks have a full week to rest off instead of having a full seven-game series with the Nashville Predators. Captain Patrick Marleau talked about the bumps and the bruises that healed and what they did this week to be very constructive to prepare for the next round.
5: I think we spent it well. We've had some really good practices, really up-tempo, and we did some scrimmaging. I don't know. Hopefully that all helps out in the first couple of games here.
0: That's Patrick Marleau of the San Jose Sharks. Always soft-spoken, but certainly what he says, people listen to. He's the top goal scorer on the San Jose Sharks and one of the top scorers in the National Hockey League when it comes to putting the puck in the net. As far as the defensive battle, well, it's going to be interesting. Ryan Smith is a player that you have to deal with. He's a guy that's sneaky around the net like Jonathan Chichu. And Sergei Samsonov, that's how we've decided to say his name for this playoff series, has always faced the Sharks and played against them very well. In fact, his former Boston teammate, Kyle McLaren, who may be on the ice every once in a while against him, says he's looking forward to a very, very tough series.
6: Yeah, it's going to be a tough series playing against these guys. A couple years ago playing Calgary, we knew we had a tough series, and I think both teams are kind of similar in how they skate and how they play. But, I mean, they are in the second round for a reason, and they beat Detroit, which is number one team in our conference, so it's going to be, we have a work cut out for us.
0: The San Jose Sharks had 99 points and were in fifth place in the Western Conference in the regular season, and they beat the Nashville Predators with a perfect 2-0 record at home and a 4-1 total in the series. The Edmontonians had 95 points, were the eighth seed in the West, but they knocked off the Detroit Red Wings with two victories on the road at Joe Louis Arena. That's something the Sharks have to watch out for, the strength of the Oilers away from their home, and certainly the support that they'll get from the crowd at Rexall Place when the series shifts to Edmonton. It's game one of the best of seven series, the Sharks and the Oilers in the Western Conference semifinals of the Stanley Cup playoffs. Our coverage continues in just a moment right here on the San Jose Sharks Radio Network.
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0: Welcome back to HP Pavilion for Game 1 of the Best of 7 Western Conference semifinal series between the San Jose Sharks and the Edmonton Oilers. Last time the Sharks played the Edmontonians, it was March the 9th, the day after the trading deadline. Sergei Samsonov did not quite arrive in time for the game en route from Boston, but Dwayne Roloson was in the nets for the Oilers, and the Sharks stormed out to a 5-2 victory in a game in which Ron Wilson called the biggest regular season contest of the year in the Sharks' drive to qualify for the Stanley Cup playoffs. That goaltending matchup will certainly be one of the subplots in this series. Vesa Toskala had a great first round for the Sharks, stopped 92.7% of his shots, and Dwayne Roloson, in a 4-2 record in the first round, stopped almost 93% of the shots that he faced. One of the interesting subplots as well will be whether or not the teams will be able to adjust to each other. They're very, very adaptable kind of teams, and that's what Scott Hannon talked about earlier today.
7: No, they're a tough team. I mean, you look at how they played, and they changed their game, and give them credit, the coaching staff and the players. They changed and started to take it to Detroit. And I mean, you know, they're a good team. We know what to expect against them. They're going to come at us and physical, and, you know, it's going to be a great series.
0: That's Scott Hannon with his preliminary thoughts about what this series is going to be like. Gentlemen, I think that the adaptability of each team is going to be one of the more intriguing aspects of this series, the way that the coaching staff and the players adjust to what's thrown at them each and every game, more so than maybe other series.
1: Well, I you know what? I think Ronnie Wilson doesn't want to adapt to Edmonton. I think he wants to control the play, play exactly their game plan. That's what he's done all year. That's Ronnie Wilson hockey. He's like, we're not – I'm interested to see if he's even going to match lines. You know, we know or we assume

0: Michael Pekka, Rafi Torres, and Pisani. Pisani had 5 goals in the first series. So these guys can play great defensively. Mike Pekka, he's won 2 Selke as the best defensive forward in the NHL. But I think Craig McTavish, I think he looks at the Sharks as a more dangerous hockey team. I think he's going to try and make some adjustments or whatnot. That's, I think, where the chess match comes in. Sharks want to play their game, and that's to control the play in the offensive zone.
1: But that only works if you get out to a lead in the series. If you start losing, then you're going to have to make some changes. And something tells me, David Mealy, that there's going to be a lot of adjustments made in this series.
2: Oh, I think there will be. And, you know, the last couple of games the Sharks played in Nashville, I thought Nashville did a good job at getting to the puck and getting to Joe Thornton in their end before Joe got the puck. And I don't know if you guys really caught that, but you know how they were letting him get the puck behind the net in the first few games? And he had all the time in the world, and they changed that. And I think if Edmonton watched that tape at all, they're going to play on Joe a lot closer behind the net, not let that wraparound pass. They were cutting that wraparound pass off behind the net, not letting Joe get it, or forcing him right away because he's not the quickest guy on his feet. Not to knock him, but they were really getting at him quicker from the side instead of trying to, you know, contain him from behind, which you can't contain him.
0: You
2: got to be quick and get in on the boards and try to get the puck away from him. And they were doing that successfully. That's one thing I thought, geez, it's too bad they didn't do it earlier for their sake. They could have, you know, maybe stopped Joe from making so many great plays in the first couple games.
0: There's only really one way. He plays a lot like Mary Lemieux in that aspect. Once he has the puck, he's got such tremendous reach, he's got such tremendous vision, and he's a great passer. He's got you. And then with the new NHL, he can, you know, he faces the boards and he just backs his, you know, his butt right into you, and there's nothing you can really do. I mean, he's got you either way. That's a 6-foot radius each side. He can make great forehand and backhand passes. It's only one way to really contain him, and that is to not let him get the puck and make the plays. But he's still going to cause some damage. You know, I like what Ron Wilson's talked about. You know, some people say, well, he didn't play that great. You didn't watch the series, folks.
1: He was fantastic in the series.
0: He's about as the game three. He came out of that game. He was -1 with no points, and I don't know if I've ever seen a player so dominant in a game that came out with no points, -1.
2: Right.
0: He's going to dominate, and he opens up the ice for everybody else. So I think it's going to be a great matchup. We're going to see, you know, and I wouldn't be surprised. Pronger, he leads the NHL in time on ice in games, over 33 minutes. I think Pronger is going to play against Thornton's line and Marlowe's line. I don't think they're just focused on one. You can't be.
1: That's one of the unique characteristics of the Edmonton team, because they have that one defenseman who can get so many minutes. Plus, if they need to split them up, Jason Smith can also be a factor. I remember the last time the Edmonton team played the Sharks here in March, the very first shift of the game, Jason Smith went right after Nils Ekman and hammered him into next week. That's the kind of thing that those two defensemen are really going to need to do.
0: Great point. Do you go after the big guys and try and bang them around like Joe Thornton, Patrick Marleau, Bernier? Or do you go after
1: the support guys?
0: You go after the support guys. Ekman, have fun this series because they're coming. Marcel Gotch, have fun this series because they're coming. You know, you're going to go after those guys. Patrick Rissmiller, Grant Stevenson, they're going to come after these guys. They have to. And then you look at the defensemen. Again, we keep talking about it. Josh Georges, Matt Carl, Christian Aeroff, the San Jose Sharks left D. You look at what Edmonton's going to do. You can guarantee they're dumping the puck in on their right-hand side and going after those three guys. That's one of their key strategies, I'd have to say.
2: Yeah, I have a feeling that it's going to be physical all the way around. I think throughout the whole series, it's going to be physical. And I think the team that stays out of the box, doesn't retaliate, is going to end up on top. I really do, because you know, the playoffs, it gets heated, and I think they both match up well. Jamie, they both teams have 4 solid lines, so it's, you know, both teams know, hey, their third and fourth line can score goals. So we've, you know, and I agree with you, Ron Wilson's not going to try to match lines, and that gives confidence to the San Jose Sharks, because if you're a third or fourth liner, you know you might be playing against their top, you know, Edmonton's top line, and it doesn't matter, and it gives you confidence, because we saw last series, minute left in the game, and they're playing the young guys. They had Rissmiller and Stevenson out there and showing them some faith that, hey, I believe in you, and they did a good job.
0: Ron Wilson believes he wants his team to have swagger and confidence, and he wants, you know what, if it's Joe Thornton's out there against Pronger, it's a matchup of the best player on each team. Thornton, you got to be better than their guy.
2: Right.
0: I think tonight's going to be real physical. Edmonton's going to send a message. In the first game against Detroit, they had 4 roughing penalties. They had 8 penalties total. They had 4 roughing, 2 high sticking, 1 cross-checking, and 1 slashing. Those were their 8 penalties in game one.
2: And did you
0: they
2: see
0: only had, they only had one more roughing penalty the rest of the series. Did so you, that kind of, go ahead,
2: well,
0: sorry.
2: No, yeah. I'm sorry, but yeah. Rolson, that first shift when they came in his crease and he cross-checked and he stood up, and it was like,
0: They're going to
2: man. Yeah. He's like, we're not taking Detroit. We don't care.

0: who these guys are, and it was great to see him do that.
1: That's what you can expect throughout this series, starting with Game 1 in just a few minutes. But right now, let's get the keys to the series and to the game tonight, brought to you by NVIDIA. For better photos, videos, games, and performance, insist on NVIDIA graphics processors in your next PC.
2: Well, there's riding that finish horse, and then there's beating the horse. And we're going to beat that horse because NVIDIA key number one has to be goaltending in the playoffs. I hate to be anticlimactic here, but goaltending and special teams in the playoffs, if you don't have them in a short series, you're not going to win the series. I mean, it's just the way it is. So two of the four NVIDIA keys are pretty much, they have to be in there because you need them to win games. And we saw how important they were in the first series, especially. You can flip-flop them around, but you look at the teams that are having success in the playoffs, they all have good goaltending right now. And for the most part, they've got pretty good special teams. Who's the most important person on your penalty kill? Your goalie. One feeds the other. So tonight's NVIDIA key number one is goaltending. Toskala is playing tremendous hockey. 2.01 goals against average, 927 save percentage, making the key saves at the right time. That's even more important. At the other end, Dwayne Rolison, big pickup now. You look at the trading deadline. When we were back in Edmonton, Dan, a couple months ago, right before the trading deadline, I mean, it was bloody. The media was, they wanted blood because of the goaltending
1: situation.
2: They
1: were ready for a high-class lynching.
2: It was brutal. If they could have dressed three goalies and had, 17 skaters,
0: three defensemen, and had one
2: each play a period, they could have all been lynched after the game. It was terrible. Rolison played pretty good during the regular season. He's obviously picked it up. I you know what? We didn't get, we can't afford to watch all the games because we're at the rink watching the Sharks, obviously. But I also think that this is going to be a different series. I don't think there was a ton of traffic in front of Rolison. I think he saw a lot of those pucks. That's the way, I think Edmonton controlled the portion of the rink that's the most important in front of their net. This is going to be a completely different series. We'll see how Rolison steps up. So that's NVIDIA key number one. NVIDIA key number two is not special teams. It's puck possession, puck control. And we were just talking to some of the Edmonton announcers and broadcasters. We're talking about, and Craig McTavish has talked about it, really where this series is going to be won or lost is from the top of the circles in each zone, down. From the top of the circles down. That's where the Sharks do all their damage. They do it down low in the offensive zone. Detroit does it in their, they do a lot of it in the neutral zone. They spread the ice out. Sharks don't care. They're going to take it through the neutral, dump it in, and then they're going to grind you down. They're going to grind her out there, eh, Dan?
1: Grind her out there, down low.
2: Three and four there, folks, there. We're going to grind her out. So that's what San Jose wants to do. They want to control the game below the top of the circles, which means if you're doing it in your defensive zone, you're getting the puck out. And if you're doing the offensive zone, you're going to get scoring opportunities, and you're going to draw a lot of penalties, which feeds into NVIDIA key number three, special teams. Sharks, 24.3% in the first series. They were 9 for 37, gave up four power play goals in the first game, only gave up two the rest of the series. That's one of the main reasons they beat Nashville. Edmonton, 21% on power play, 80 on penalty kill. This is going to be obviously a key component. One of the things the Sharks do have to do is try and score some power play goals in the third period. They were 0 for 10 in round one. That's something that could be something we may want to watch. So that's NVIDIA key number three. And NVIDIA key number four is battle every shift. The Sharks have to be prepared. The Edmonton Oilers, doesn't matter what the score is, they're going to keep coming at you. Very reminiscent of the Calgary Flames 2 years ago. This team is fast. They play physical, and they're going to try and grind you out. That's how they play. Sharks have to be ready. This is a very, very resilient hockey team, and we saw it in Game 6 against Detroit. They were down 2-0 going into the third, and they ended up scoring. They won that period 4-1. They scored four goals. They never give up. So those are the NVIDIA keys. Goaltending, NVIDIA key number one. Puck possession, control. Control the game below the top of the circles, NVIDIA key number two. NVIDIA key number three, special teams. And NVIDIA key number four is battle every shift, because you don't, you're going to open the door for the opposition.
1: When we come back, we will deal with the Chris Pronger issue and the relationship between Pronger, the top defenseman on the Edmonton Oilers, and the San Jose Sharks fans. That's next on the San Jose Sharks Radio Network.
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1: I'm Dan Rusinowski on the Triple Cast with Jamie Baker and David Manley. Game one of the Western Conference semifinal is just minutes away. And whatever, the San Jose Sharks face a team with Chris Pronger on the roster. You can expect that there will be boos, there will be signs, there will be taunts, there will be everything taken by the Shark fans to try to get Pronger off of his game and into the penalty box. That happened in the series against the St. Louis Blues in 2000 and again in 2001. Pronger, of course, was surrounded by the media yesterday after practice, and he was asked whether the Sharks fans got under his skin. And he gave a very interesting response.
4: They didn't? Absolutely not. Just because I took penalties, people think they got under my skin. It's a physical series. You're going to take penalties. And media take things like that and they run with it and roll with the ball and start writing things that are inaccurate. I had, of 16 penalty minutes, I think I had 12 in one game. 14. If that's Jerome Iginla doing that, you think he's being a great leader and a captain and he's cheering his team on and all the rest of it. But when I do it, I have no composure and I'm a loose cannon and I'm selfish and, you know, we'll see what happens.
1: Let's say that there were a couple of smiles on the other side of the glass with the media people when he was saying those comments, especially with that degree of emotion. Huh. Mr. Sensitive.
2: Just because I don't know doesn't mean I'm lying.
5: What's that?
2: How about that? You know what? He's played 91 playoff games in his career. 58 points, that's good. 215 shots, 214 penalty minutes. You're no good in the penalty box. It is what it is.
5: There was some emotion there.
1: Well, there's a little bit more of it here, too, because
2: I want to hear more.
1: You want it?
2: This is good stuff, Dan.
1: Well, then, one of the Edmonton reporters said, well, you know, Ron Wilson said that part of the strategy might be to try to goad you into taking some penalties. Here's what he said.
4: Oh, really? That was the game plan in Detroit, too. It's always the game plan. Obviously, I'm aware of it, if you haven't figured it out by now. And, it's... part of the game, it's part of the playoffs, it's fighting through, whether you got a target on your back or you've got a target on somebody else's back. I mean, we're sitting here talking about Chichu, Thornton, and Marlowe. I mean, they've obviously got X's on their backs, and those are guys that we're keying on, and they've got guys in their locker room that they're keen on for us. So.
1: Well, there it is, the thoughts of Chris Pronger, and I'm sure that the fans, David Mailey, will have their say when he steps on the ice.
0: Well, just the words he used, he said it's always, they're always after him, and there's probably a reason for that because it works. And it's surprising that he didn't mention that it does work.
2: It works. I'm going to go in. Well, I want to interview him before the game, in between periods, and right after. Because it's obviously setting him off.
0: You're going to end up getting pummeled.
2: That's okay. I'm doing it for the team. Nothing's new. I haven't won a fight in my entire life, so what's the difference? Why start now?
0: I mean, we were talking to the guys next door, and they talked about Edmonton, and that, it didn't work in Detroit because they're a possession team. Well, that's the only series that he's played probably in his career when they played, that type of a game. And he's not going to be used to having to turn back and fight off big guys, Chris Miller, Bernier, coming down on him hard, Marlowe with speed, and much different team.
2: You know what? You just said it. I couldn't agree more. This is where I think you can frustrate him. Bernier's a right winger. So is Chichu. You dump the pucks into his corner. Pronger's a left defenseman. He's got Bernier down there. At what point, and it could be Joe Thornton, at what point is he going to get frustrated because he can't get the puck from them? And you know what he's going to do. He can picture it. If you're driving, don't close your eyes right now and picture this. But anyone else, you can close your eyes and cross-checking the guy right in the back.
0: Oh, yeah.
2: You know he's
0: going to
2: do.
0: Yeah.
2: That's his whole thing. That's his ammo right there. He's going to try and cross-check. Thornton, Bernier, I think, is really going to frustrate him this series. I think Ron Wilson, that's a good matchup, is having Patty Marlowe's line out against against Pronger. I wouldn't be surprised if we see quite a bit of that tonight. And if you do, get Bernier out there and, get it into that corner. And let's see if Pronger can get the puck away from these guys. Because at some point, the flicks, the switch is going to go the other way. And he's going to start taking penalties. And one thing facilitates another. The crowd gets into it. Sharks feed off of it. And it just can really snowball against Edmonton.
0: And not to mention Scotty Thornton. I don't want to take him up. Because look at the hit he had on Brennan Witt. And they talk about how physical Brennan Witt was going to be. And Bernier and Thornton, all those guys punished him. I think really punished him. And he's not he's not the same, wingspan as Pronger. He can't get out of things as easy, but he's the same type of a player as Pronger. You can get under his skin.
2: You know what, I think it's a good point bringing up Scotty Thornton because he, as a veteran, he can probably needle, Pronger a little bit more. Bernier is just going to play his game. He's not going to go say anything and do anything. He's a rookie. But Scotty Thornton, whole different ballgame. He can try and he'll keep feeding, fuel to the fire. It's going to be fun to watch.
1: It's going to be a great series. Stand by. We've got more Sharks warm-up coming up from the tank next on the San Jose Sharks Radio Network.
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1: Game one between the Sharks and the Edmonton Oilers is moments away, and so is Coach's Chalkboard with Ron Wilson. But let's take a quick look at the out-of-town scoreboard in the National Hockey League today. Final score from Anaheim, the Mighty Ducks suddenly have a 2-0 lead in the best-of-7 semifinal series against the Colorado Avalanche. 3-0 they won today. Goals by Ryan Getzlaf, Ruslan Soleil, and Joffrey Lupul. But the big story was Ilya Bryzgalov, who had his third straight shutout recorded today. He has not allowed a playoff goal in a franchise record 229 minutes and 42 seconds, and his three straight postseason shutouts ties the NHL record of Toronto's Frank McCool in 1945. Game three will be Tuesday in Denver. The Avalanche certainly have their work cut out for them against the Mighty Ducks. What does Ron Wilson think of the series against Edmonton? Find out next on the San Jose Sharks Radio Network.
3: 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Sprint, yes you can.
1: It's game one of the best-of-7 Western Conference semifinal series between the San Jose Sharks and the Edmonton Oilers. I'm Dan Rusinowski, along with Sharks head coach Ron Wilson. And Ron, it's been a week since your team has played, and number 5 through 8 have won the first round. What are your thoughts about that?
6: Well, I really wasn't surprised. I was talking about that heading into the playoffs, that this would be a year where there's going to be some upsets. I probably wouldn't have predicted that the top four seeds would go down, but I could see two of them being cleared out of the way, if not three. And so that's what we were battling for coming down to the wire, to put ourselves in this particular position that, at least for the rest of the Western Conference playoffs, that we have home ice. I was hoping, you know, that we could have won a couple more games and gain an advantage on a couple of the teams left in the East. Actually, we would only have gained an advantage on New Jersey, but I kind of think they might be the team coming out of the East. But the bottom line is to put ourselves in a favorable position and now go out and take care of business.
1: When you look at that initially, you think, well, so much for home ice advantage, but you've noticed that there is a home ice advantage, is there not?
6: Oh, there is. You know, we feel it, especially here. And I think if we put it in proper perspective before we go on the ice and not get too carried away, these loud buildings can be a little bit intimidating. It can be hard to communicate with your players. We know for sure that Edmonton's going to have an advantage in their building, fast ice, but that's good for us as well. But their building's equally as loud as it is here in San Jose, so it's going to be a fun series.
1: Well, listen to the crowd here up the Shark Tank as the 2006 playoffs are presented by Intersil. And Intersil and the Sharks are going to have a lot of fun with Game 1 of the series next on the San Jose Sharks Radio Network.
3: 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Coming up next on the San Jose Sharks Radio Network. Now, it's game time. 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
1: I'm Dan Rusinowski, along with Jamie Baker and David Manley. This crowd is electrifying, and the San Jose Sharks are ready to go for game one of the best of seven series, the Western Conference semifinal against the Edmonton Oilers. Stand by. The series begins next after this timeout on the San Jose Sharks Radio Network.
3: 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Any publication, reproduction, retransmission, or other use of the descriptions and accounts of this game without the express written consent of the San Jose Sharks is strictly prohibited.
1: Oh, they're cranking right up there for game one of the Western Conference semifinal between the Sharks and the Edmonton Oilers. And here are the starting lineups brought to you by Orchard Supply Hardware. 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Home and Garden, proud sponsor of the San Jose Sharks. In nets to our left, wearing the home teal uniform, is Vesa Toskala. What a series he had against Nashville. And he begins in goal to our left with Christian Ehrhoff and Tom Pricing in front of him starting on defense. Up front, it'll be Joe Thornton at center, Jonathan Chichu on the right wing side, and Nils Ekman on the left.
2: For the away Edmonton Oilers, Dwayne Rolison in nets, 2.49 goals against average, 9.29 save percentage. And we've already got the great matchup here. At center, Sean Horkoff with Brad Winchester on his right side, Ryan Smith on the left. That's the top line for the Oilers. And on defense, Chris Pronger and Jason Smith. So Ron Wilson's going with his starting guys. Doesn't matter who the Oilers start.
1: Referees are Dave Jackson and Brad Watson. The linesmen are Derek Arnell and Dan Schachty. And the faceoff has been dropped. We're underway in the first period, and Chris Pronger gets hammered on the first shift as he took some boos from the fans. He got drilled by Jonathan Chichu in the right wing corner of his own zone as he successfully dumped it out. But here come the Oilers moving from right to left. Winchester carries into the Sharks zone. Checked back there by Christian Ehrhoff, and the Sharks break out. At center, it's Ekman carrying to the blue line, shooting it toward the goal, and Ekman gets hammered to the ice as the puck is deflected out of play. And so we get the whistle, and the tempo already is different than the first series against Nashville.
2: Well, this is going to be very physical. Both teams have one playoff round under their belts, so there's going to be some nerves, some tension, some excitement, because there's been such a long layoff. Sharks haven't played in a week. Edmonton hasn't played in 6 days. But other than that, there's no rest for the weary here. These teams are going to be back at it tomorrow night. Then they fly to Edmonton Tuesday, play Wednesday night, 3 games in 4 nights. There's no time to play around. They're going at it. Both teams really want to win tonight because of the schedule.
1: Face-off just inside the blue line after that deflection. Patrick Marleau's line steps on the ice. And Steve Bernier and Ethan Morrow are jumping up on each other. Is off the draw. A little shot from long distance by Kyle McLaren gets on net. And it's kicked out through a screen by Dwayne Rolison. So that's the first shot on goal of the game. And the Oilers have it go on them. Edmonton shoots it all the way down. Matt Carl takes a body check behind his own net, but flipped a backhander up the boards. It stays in play in the Sharks zone as Rem Murray throws it back behind the net, and Radek Dvorak gets hauled down as he wraps it around. It was stopped by Joskinen. We get our first penalty of the game. 55 seconds into this scoreless first period, and going into the penalty box is Ville Niemenen, who will take a 2-minute penalty from behind the net for tripping. Pardon me, that would be Matt Carl behind the net going to the box for hooking.
2: Interesting enough, I talked to Matt after the series final in Nashville. Everybody was out. We checked out in the Nashville town, listened to Munich. I went up and congratulated him and said, awesome series. You didn't have any penalties. You've adjusted to the NHL playoffs even. And he was really pleased with it. He gets a penalty here, but here's a guy that, you know, he was very cognizant the fact that he didn't want to be taking penalties in the playoffs, even though he got one here tonight.
1: Carl in for hooking at 55 seconds. So the Sharks begin with Niemenen and Gotch up front, back on defense. A combination of Georges alongside Hannon. Here come the Oilers, skating from right to left. Leap pass, Samsonov over to Ryan Smith. He gets bodied up by Niemenen as he dumps one in. Hemsky whips it back into the left corner, and Ryan Smith is there. He's being checked by Scott Hannon as he stick handles around him at the near side. Flips to Samsonov to the near side, boards to Hemsky, and the Oilers have time now to set up. They're on the power play. Hemsky whips it cross ice. Onto the stick of Spacek. Back for Pronger. Pronger is getting it from the fans. Shot by Spacek. Tipped by Toskada. And it goes up out of play with a minute 20 remaining on that Matt Carl penalty.
2: Well, the one thing already that the Oilers do differently than Nashville is they set up on the left-hand side. Nashville sets up on the right-hand side with Paul Kariya. Edmonton here. In the San Jose end, they get Hemsky on the left wall, and they're going to have Ryan Smith in front of the net, and Pronger being the left D. He's in the position to get a pass from Hemsky and get a one-timer. Watch for Ryan Smith in front of the net.
1: Minute 20, as I said, left in Matt Carl's penalty, and now Ryan Smith is going to get thrown out of the faceoff circle to the right side of Toskoda, so the right-hander, Alish Hemsky, is going to have to step in. Joe Thornton pushes the puck ahead, but Hemsky wins the draw. Back on the point, Pronger and Spacek combined. Pronger gets booed by the fans as he flips to the left boards to Hemsky. Hemsky, who scored a couple of beauties against the Sharks this year, exchanges passes with Samsonov. Now goes back to the point. Pronger, being bothered by Chichu, gets booed again, goes to Spacek. Cross-ice Hemsky, back for Pronger. One-timer on net, save made by Toskada, and the rebound is knocked out by the San Jose defense. Good kill there so far. 50 seconds left in the Matt Carl penalty. The Oilers move back in, and Mark Smith hammers Hemsky, but taking the play, Samsonov drives one on goal, and a pad stop down low by Toskuda. The Sharks try to clear, they can't do it. Kept in by Edmonton. Pronger, now to Spacek, cross ice. Hemsky in the left circle. Goes cross ice, deflected by Smith, but not out. Pronger kept it in to Spacek, to Hemsky, to Pronger. One-timer toward the net. It hit Kyle MacLaren in the skate and trickled wide. Now down to 25 seconds left in the penalty to the Sharks. Hemsky, cross ice, Spacek, score! One-timer from the top of the right circle. Nothing much Toskuda could have done as Yaroslav Spacek kept the puck on the ice and gets his third goal of the playoffs, a power play goal. The Oilers are up 1-0.
2: Some tremendous puck movement by the Edmonton Oilers. They got to the loose pucks. There was a shot taken by Pronger that Kyle MacLaren blocked, went into the corner, but Edmonton they kept getting control of the puck, and wow, did they move that puck around all over the place. And really, again, you know, San Jose might have to make some adjustments from a penalty-killing standpoint, just as they did in Game 1 against Nashville. They cannot allow an Edmonton Oilers team power play to move the puck around. And, you know, with Ryan Smith in front of the net, you always have to have a defenseman there. It's almost, you know, Dan, it's almost a little bit like it's a 4-on-3 a little bit, because Ryan Smith is probably the best guy in the NHL in front.
1: In the first 30 years of San Jose Sharks hockey, a select few players had the honor of wearing the captain's letter C on their sweaters. There was one season, 2003-2004, when the captaincy was split between three players for the first 40 games. Those players were Mike Ricci, Vincent Domfus, and Alan McCauley. Other than that, however, only 10 men were full-time captains of the franchise between 1991 and 2021. One of those captains was defenseman Todd Gill, a veteran who played over 1,000 games in the National Hockey League. Gill wore the C during a transitory phase in Sharks history when Al Simms gave way to Daryl Sutter as head coach. He was acquired from the Toronto Maple Leafs in exchange for center Jamie Baker and a fifth-round selection in the 1996 draft. But hockey began many years earlier for Todd Gill, and we began our conversation by talking about where he first fell in love with the sport growing up in the province of Ontario.
7: Well, how did this start? I grew up in a small town in Cardinal, and, you know, literally in the winter you played hockey, and in the summer you played road hockey. So it was just something that I loved to do, and I followed my dreams, and I was lucky enough to get drafted and play a long time in the NHL.
1: When you grew up in that area, that's right near the U.S.-Canadian border on the St. Lawrence River, there's a long history of hockey, but there's also a lot of devotion to the team you ended up playing for, the Toronto Maple Leafs. Was that your favorite team growing up?
7: Well, growing up, unfortunately, we didn't have the internet then, and the only team that I really got to see on Saturday night was the Montreal Canadiens. So I think most kids in this area, the Canadiens were kind of everyone's favorite team. So I'd have to say Montreal was a team I liked the most growing up, because that was really the only team I got to see.
1: Did you have any favorite players growing up?
7: Yeah, Guy Lapointe was my favorite player on the Canadiens. I wore his number 5 all through minor hockey, and tried to master my game around his, being a, you know, pretty good offensive player, but reliable defensively.
1: When did you start to realize that you had a special talent and that there might be a possibility to play hockey at a higher level?
7: Well, to be quite honest with you, I'm not sure if I ever felt that. I just, like I said, grew up in a smaller town. I did exactly what I was wanting to do and loved to do. And, you know, each level, I was asked to go and play for that team. And that kind of took me out of Cardinal and got me on the road to the NHL. So I ended up playing with the Brockville Braves here in Brockville. And then from there, I went to the Windsor Spitfires and then on to the Toronto Maple Leafs.
1: It's interesting, too, that a lot of kids that play for the Brockville Braves or the Gloucester Rangers or any of those teams in that league have to make a choice. They decide whether or not they want to play college hockey. A lot of guys come over to St. Lawrence and Clarkson just over the border, or they go, as you did, to the Ontario Hockey League. How difficult a decision was that for you, and when did you make it?
7: Well, I had an opportunity to go to the NCAA, and then obviously got drafted by Windsor, and I had to make that decision. And then I looked at my report cards and decided OHL was the way to go.
8: Well, that's one way of deciding it, of course. Marcel Pronovost was the guy that you played for in Windsor. He was your head coach, and he's one of the great defensemen, actually, of an amazing era in the NHL. What did you learn from him?
7: Everything. He was an ultimate professional. Obviously didn't get the opportunity to see him play, but in talking with people that have played against him and himself, he was the ultimate competitor, and he was a great coach. Loved him to death, and he taught you as much on the ice as he did off.
8: When you think about it, he played in an era when some of the greatest players of all time established the NHL. Gordie Howe was a teammate of his, Sid Abel, et cetera. Did you hear very many stories about the old-time NHL when he was coaching you?
7: You know what? He never really brought it up a lot. If we're on the bus, we'd ask him to get on the mic and say a few words about, some of his favorite stories. And I think he was a little uncomfortable talking about it. I've never found out the reason why, but we kind of let him be. He was a great gentleman, and we didn't want to bother him.
8: You were a second-round draft pick by the Maple Leafs in 1984. So any doubts you might have had about whether or not you had a special talent had to be erased by that. But what was it like to be drafted, and were you at the draft when you were selected?
7: Yes, it was the ultimate feeling for a young hockey player that's worked hard and finally getting recognized for his hard work. And I was lucky enough to get drafted in the second round of Toronto. And Toronto was playing in the OHL, you kind of went through Toronto to get out to all these other cities. And you're just saying, geez, someday I'm going to be playing here. And it was the ultimate. Very proud, just not for myself, but for my family and everybody that helped me along the way.
8: You were drafted at the Montreal Forum, too. Was that the first time you were ever in the building, or had you gone to some Canadiens games growing up?
7: No, that was the first time, and I forgot to answer that in the last question. I did go to the draft, and I did get to come down and walk on the draft floor and put that Maple Leaf jersey on. It was quite an experience.
8: A lot of people say that when you put on a jersey like that of a team that's as storied, whether it's Toronto or Montreal or any of the original six teams, you kind of walk into a private spot where there's a mirror and look at yourself wearing it. I mean, is that the kind of feeling that you get about how special that is?
7: Yes, it is. It almost makes you want to cry a little bit. There's so many emotions going through your mind that you just you just don't know which way to turn. And then all of a sudden you turn, and there's your mom and dad. Give them a big hug. And then you turn, and there's Rick Bly, the captain of Toronto Maple Leafs. And, it's just... like I said before, and I'm repeating myself, it was just the ultimate.
8: Yeah, pretty amazing stuff. And, of course, then your pro career got started a little bit. You ended up beginning your career after another year in Windsor by going to St. Catharines in the American Hockey League, and later on a little bit to Newmarket and getting your first taste of the National Hockey League back in 84-85. 10 games with the Maple Leafs, and you actually scored your first goal. Over the course of your career, you didn't score a lot of goals. You had 82 in 1,000 games, so that's not exactly what you'd call a 25 goal pace, but just tell us about that first goal that you scored, and about the games that you played the first time you played in the NHL.
7: Well, the first goal I scored was against Philadelphia Flyers, and I remember Russ Courtney kind of going down and wheeling up, and I just kind of jumped into the slot, and he fed me and Pelle Lindbergh to the far side. I'd like to tell everybody I wore a high glove, but it wasn't. And it was awesome. You go into the NHL thinking that you're ready as an 18-year-old. You had a pretty successful offensive junior career, and then you get there and go, wow, what's going on here? Why can't I do the things that I did in junior? And that's why I agree with people going to the minors. It's something that you need to learn. You have the ability, you have the talent, but you don't have the know-how. That's the problem. And, you just can't do the things that you're able to do at a lower level because everybody's that much better. And you have to outthink and outsmart the opponent, and that takes time and maturity.
8: Well, that's the other part of it, too. You ended up going to St. Catharines and to Newmarket, as I mentioned, getting some Calder Cup playoff experience. Now, as you look back, what do you make of that experience?
7: Well, like I said, you grow. Way back then, it's a little probably different than now. You know, here I am 20 years old, and I'm living on my own and supplying my own groceries. And you don't have mom there to help you out. You don't have someone there to do your laundry. You know, it all sounds a little passe, but it's amazing how you have to mature as a young person when you get thrown into the fire and saying, here's your paycheck. Now you make sure that you're doing all the things you need to do to become a better person and a better player.
1: Were you basically on your own when it came to nutrition?
7: You basically are. It's so different now because I know that they bring these kids into the camps and they have a nutritionist and people there to teach you how to cook, to teach you how to do things financially, you know, where to look and put your money. Back then it was, here's your paycheck and good luck.
1: Well, also, you're in Toronto, and that's a unique place to play in the NHL. First of all, playing at Maple Leaf Gardens had to be a big thrill to be able to do that. But also the fact that the attention of the media and the pressure in Toronto is so intense. What was that like for a young man?
7: Well, to be quite honest with you, when I was in Toronto, there was a lot of us there that were very young. Russ Cordino, Jeff Jackson, Gary Nyland, Jim Benning, myself, Al Iaferty, you know, Ken Raggett. We were all young and just full of piss and vinegar, and we kind of grew up with it. I'll be honest with you, when I was 18, 19, 20, I didn't even feel the pressure. I just loved playing hockey and enjoying Toronto and all it had to offer. And I think as you got older and as you started having a family and realizing that this is a business, it's not going to last forever, that's when the worries come in.
1: We're talking with former Sharks captain Todd Gill, who had a lengthy National Hockey League playing career, a lot of it with the Toronto Maple Leafs, and of course, moving on after that, you ended up going to San Jose in 1995-96. You had a year where you played a lot of hockey for the Maple Leafs. And then you're coming out to California and getting out of that cauldron of being with the Maple Leafs and coming to what was still a very new hockey team in the San Jose Sharks. Tell us about that process and how you found out that you were going to be a Shark and what happened.
7: Well, I was taking my wife out for her birthday, and we went to the golf course and we're having supper, and I got a phone call saying I need to call Cliff Fletcher. And I went, uh-oh. And I just signed a new contract, so I thought I was going to be in Toronto for a while. But unfortunately, depending on how you want to look at it, I was traded to the San Jose Sharks. Very excited, but very kind of scared, I guess is a good word to use. You know, I was in Toronto for 12 years, and all of a sudden I have to, you know, sell my home, go down, take my family down, buy a new house, find new doctors, put kids in schools. It was quite a change, and the difference is it was quite amazing. You know, I was captain of the San Jose Sharks, and I knew if I got, I kind of say this in a fun way, I could put my street clothes on and go up, sit in the stands, and nobody would know who I was. And yet in Toronto, middle of July, you're in a mall, people are coming up going, what's wrong with that power play? And that was the difference between the two cities. But love San Jose, love the area itself, and had great teammates. The management was awesome. Nothing bad to say about San Jose at all.
1: When you go to San Jose, when you're in a situation where the team is trying to rebuild itself, that's something that the Sharks are in right now. And I wondered if you have a thought about what that process is like for a player like yourself that was a 12-year veteran coming to a team, knowing that your leadership was definitely going to be depended on and needed.
7: Well, the way I approached it was, you know, just go in and do what you do. And you know, I'm hoping my MO is that I'm a guy that would work his tail off and do everything right. You're going to make mistakes, but that's how you learn. And I think the guys that go in and try to do too much, you don't lead by example because you're doing things that you don't normally do is not a good process. So my suggestion to anybody that's a little bit older trying to help this team become better is just go in and do what you do the best and don't try to overdo anything.
8: it's kind of interesting that that you had no goals that year as a Shark, that one first season you were with the team, but you had 21 assists. And if I'm not mistaken, that's still the Sharks' record for most assists by a guy who didn't score a single goal in a season.
7: Yeah, it was a weird year that year because I always ended up with, you know, 5 to 10 goals in a season. And I think I'm not looking at a sheet right now. The following year, I ended up with 14 or something like that. So it's funny how it all works out. And you know, I'll be honest with you. When I went to San Jose, I was doing so much more than I in Toronto. Toronto was kind of just a power play guy, and I got to San Jose and I started playing power play, penalty kill, and I was only about 175 pounds. So it took its toll on me, and you know, along with Dougie Bodge and my defense partner, we were playing against some of the, you know, top lines in the league, and that was an ask that I really loved doing, but probably wasn't capable of doing it. But all I did was, like I said earlier, give it my best and hope that it helps.
8: Doug Bodger is just one of the many characters that were on that team back in those days. Owen Nolan and Jeff Friesen were the big scorers. Bernie Nichols was on the team. And also one of your old friends from Toronto, Al Iafredi, who, in my opinion, is one of the most unique guys that ever played the game. What about that?
7: Well, it's funny. I just was with Al this weekend at a golf tournament. He hasn't changed a bit. He's a great human being, and like you said, he's got some quirks to him, but that's what makes him Al, and we love him to death.
8: I have never heard anybody describe injuries with more intellectual adjectives than he did. He didn't just break a leg. He ruptured it or fractured it or something like that. That's the way you always like to talk about it.
7: Yeah, he was quite the character, and, you know, you need people like that in the dressing room, you know, to keep it loose, and yet... you know, one heck of a hockey player. You know, the legs on him, he could skate like the wind, could shoot the puck harder than anybody in the league, and yet, you know, sit you down, tell you a little joke, and make you giggle. So he was the ultimate teammate.
8: How about Owen Nolan, too? He was the leading scorer on the team that year, one of the most tempestuous guys in the league, but also somebody that loved the game.
7: Well, I think when I left there and he got the C, they gave it to the right person. He was the ultimate competitor, tough as nails, and yet he, you know, had the feathery hands where he could put the puck in the net. So, again, I was only with him a little bit, but he was, again, the ultimate teammate.
8: Yeah, a lot of people on that club are really involved in the game of hockey these days. Kelly Rudy was the goaltender, played 48 games that year. And you also remember that you were on the team at the time, that was the time that Ed Belfour was traded to the Sharks and played 13 games here before leaving as a free agent for Dallas and became a reviled guy in the Sharks fan base. But what about all that, you know, the fact that the Sharks were making moves to try to get big-name players to come in and supplement what was here?
7: Well, you know, the whole Eddie situation was kind of a disaster. You know, like you said, he came in for, what was it, 14 games, and he, you know, in all the conversations I had with him, having a beer, he would, you know, say, "Well, I love it here, I want to stay here, I want to do this, I want to do that," and the next thing you know, he's gone. So it's tough when you're trying to rebuild a team and you know, bringing in all these so-called big names to help you get better. And, you know, I felt bad for Dean because, you know, he was, in my opinion, doing a fantastic job. And you know, Eddie went on to have a hell of a career in Dallas. And it would have been nice for him to be in San Jose. But we had Kelly and Mike Vernon, so we were established in that for sure.
8: Then you went on to the St. Louis Blues and got traded for Joe Murphy, who came to the Sharks for a couple of years. You spent 2 years there, and then you went on to Detroit and Phoenix. Ended up your career with Colorado and Chicago. The final years of your career, you know, over the course of your time, you had to endure some pretty serious injuries. What was the worst injury you ever had?
7: Well, probably my shoulders. They're unfortunately at best right now. And you know, at the end of my career, it was more of a, you know, I just loved the game so much. I just tried to hang on and probably should have retired long before I did. But, you know, that passion, you'd wake up and you just talk to your wife. And, you know, I was very, very fortunate to have a very understanding and supportive wife and the kids. They just said, no, let's do it. Let's go. And I enjoyed every minute of it, but looking back on it, I guess it was a great world experience for my kids. They're all very social and know how to adapt. And I guess that's from going to new schools and making new friends. So even though I look back on it, I should have went and retired a little bit early. There's always a plus out of it, and that was one of them.
8: One of the other things, too, is you ended up your career playing in Europe. You played in Germany, correct?
7: Yes. Well, it was funny how that all happened because I retired. I had to, because of an injury, a shoulder injury in Colorado, I came home and had given up on it and had the surgery. And then when I got back, everything felt great. So tried to come back and make a comeback in the AHL, got a few games at the end of the career in Chicago. And then I got a call from this European team in Germany, and they said, would you like to come over? I went over, I think it was January 1st when I got there, and I think it was all over in April, and I just looked at my family and said, you want to go to Germany for 4 months? They said, yeah, let's do it. So I went over. Again, a great experience. Kids got to experience a lot of Europe. They went to a lot of places that they never probably get a chance to go to. So, again, great experience, and we'll do it all over again if I have the chance.
8: What do you make of the fact that the National Hockey League now is going regularly to Europe to play? Sharks are going there for the second time. They played in Stockholm in 2010 and then in Berlin and in Prague in 2022.
7: Well, I think it's, probably great. They're trying to grow the game. So they want the people in Europe to see the NHL product and what it can bring and make kids that want to play hockey over there, want to shoot as the NHL is the best league in the world, get them to hopefully want to play in the NHL one day.
8: Yeah, really fantastic stuff. We're talking to Todd Gill, former San Jose Sharks captain. You didn't play a playoff game with the Sharks during those times in 96 to 98. However, you had some pretty memorable playoff experiences, primarily with Toronto. And I want to focus on that 1 year, 93. You played 21 games that season and, of course, had a memorable series with the Los Angeles Kings. Is that probably your greatest playoff memory, just going through all of that?
7: Yeah, it definitely is. Beating Detroit, we weren't expected to beat Detroit. And we didn't have the best offensive team. We had Dougie and Dave Anderchuk and Glenn Anderson were kind of our go-to goal scorers. Everybody else had a role. Pat Burns did an unbelievable job and giving somebody a role and then that person wanting to be the best at that role. And, for example, myself, I was a power play guy and we got a penalty. I wasn't even looking back at the coach going, let me go. I knew it wasn't my job. I knew it was Bobby Rez or Junior McCown or Sylvain Lefebvre, Dave Ellett. Everybody had a role and you just cheered the guys on and hope that they did their job so that when I got my opportunity, they could do the same for me.
8: Speaking of that, you played for some amazing coaching personalities in the NHL. I mean, you played for John Brophy. You played for Doug Carpenter, Pat Burns. The list goes on and on. Daryl Sutter and Al Simms in San Jose. And then you played for Joel Quenneville in St. Louis. And then when you went to Detroit, Scotty Bowman was your head coach. My goodness, what great coach didn't you play for?
7: Well, I'll be honest with you. After my hockey career, I got into coaching, and I will say that every individual coach I had, I would take a bit of what would they do in this situation, and it helped me out a lot. And I can say that coaching was a passion for me as well, and I did it for quite a few years, and then decided that it was time to stop that. My wife decided she was going to open up a cookie company, so I decided to come back home with her and run that with her.
8: Well, that's awesome. Before we get to that, I did want to spend a little time with your coaching career because You started back where you began in Brockville with the Braves. You were the head coach there. Then you ended up going to the OHL for a few years. And then you got to the American Hockey League, and all of a sudden you were out in California for 2 years with the Stockton Heat in the American Hockey League. Tell us about coming back to California. Tell us about your experiences coaching and how you feel that coaching may have changed since you were playing.
7: Well, I'll be honest with you, I signed a 3-year deal with Calgary's fire team, and we were down here in New York, which is only about 2.5 hours from Brockville, so it was awesome. I'd be able to get what I needed to, and they could come down to see me when they needed to, and then all of a sudden found out that we had to go out to Stockton, California for 2 years. That was kind of a big shock, and anyways, we went out there. Now I can honestly say Stockton probably wasn't my favorite city to play in. Obviously, it was a little rough, and you had to be careful where you went and what you did. And I'm not sure if, you know, I would have wanted my family with me at the time because, like I said, where we were, I was broken into twice. It was just kind of a situation where I probably glad I experienced it, but it was a little bit scary.
8: Well, and the Flames have since... Flames have since moved back to Calgary with the team, and moved on too. You ended up in Owen Sound.
7: Yeah, I went back to Owen Sound and got back into the OHL. But again, was there for 2 years, and then decided that it was time to move on, and here we are back in Elgin, where I'm living now.
8: That's just north of Kingston in the lake area, pretty nice country up there. And you said your wife decided to start a cookie company. Tell us a little bit more about that.
7: Well, she started, it's called 23 & Co. And how it all started for years and years and years, when I would go to the rink, she'd always bake me a couple cookies to take with a coffee down to the rink. And then kids' birthday parties and team parties and, her cookies started to become pretty popular amongst the teammates, and she now is, as their gourmet cookies are just not a normal little chocolate chip cookie. So right now she started up a company and she's doing very well, and hopefully it gets better as we go along here.
8: Your wife Krista has been a big part of your life, obviously, as a professional player and a coach. What about the importance of family? And tell us about your family these days.
7: Well, it's I think the most important thing. Sometimes when you're a player, you kind of forget. You think hockey's first and family second, and you can't do that because without the family, you probably wouldn't be where you are. My family's great. My two oldest daughters are both having babies here in the next month. And I'm a grandfather two times over, so I'm very, very excited about that. My oldest boy is in the military, and he's doing well. And my youngest boy is living in Toronto, and he has a good job, and everybody's doing great.
8: Well, that's really something special and something to cherish whatsoever. You don't watch the game of hockey too much these days, do you?
7: I do not. I'm not sure why. Maybe it's from my coaching career. You asked me earlier, and I didn't answer, what's the difference between the coaching now and back when I played? And, it's a 24/7 job now. There's so much video that you have to run through and do and break down, and I'll be honest with you, after so many years of doing that, I think for me to watch a game, I just can't watch and enjoy it and see the talent and what they're doing. I'm breaking it down, and my wife says, you got to stop. So I don't watch too much. I'm still a Maple Leaf fan, and I love the playoffs, so I do watch a bit in the fall.
8: Well, that's also awesome. And, of course, your love of the game never really dies away, does it?
7: It really doesn't, I say I don't want to coach again, but if, or play again, and I know I'm exaggerating here, but if someone ever came and said, here's a track to play for a year, I'd jump at it real, real quick.
8: Well, I don't blame you for that. Give us an idea about your time with the San Jose Sharks. If you had to kind of crystallize it in any way, what it was like for your family and what your best memories are from San Jose.
7: Well, we love San Jose. We live down in Los Gatos, and I'm going to name drop here, but Roger Mulpey was my next door neighbor, and we got to know them very well and enjoy their company. And you know, the town of Los Gatos, when I got traded back to, or sorry, when I went back to coaching in Stockton, we drove down to Los Gatos, and I didn't recognize it, how big it's gotten, and all the new stores and everything that they had. When I played there, it was more of just a little village with a bunch of good little restaurants and boutiques. So I love my time there. I wouldn't change it for the world, and I can't wait to actually get back there and visit Roger and see what the town looks like now.
8: Well, we would love to see you, whether you caught up with the Sharks in Toronto or in Ottawa, or if you actually were in the Bay Area. Todd, we know that you were an important part of Sharks history and still are, a captain of the team and somebody that was universally respected here. And I just want to say thanks for all that you did for the Sharks during your time that you were here, you and your wife Krista and the family, because everything the Sharks have done were built on the building blocks of those veteran players, including yourself, during those years. And on behalf of the team, I'd just like to say thanks for that, and thanks for joining us today.
7: Well, Dan, I appreciate you saying that, and it was great meeting you and everybody else that we got the opportunity to meet down there. It was great times.
8: We look forward to some more. Thanks a lot for joining us.
7: Thanks, Dan.
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1: From 1999 to 2021, a span of 23 NHL seasons, the San Jose Sharks have had only four opportunities to select players in the top 10 positions of the NHL's entry draft. Three of those, William Eklund, Timo Meier, and Logan Couture, are still with the organization. But today, we're going to skate down memory lane with Devin Setoguchi, who was selected 8th overall in 2005. And while he was playing for the Sharks between 2007 and 2011, was definitely one of the more popular personalities on the team. Devin grew up in Taber, Alberta, located about 32 miles east of Lethbridge and about 60 miles north of the U.S.-Canadian border in the state of Montana. Taber is famous for the amount of sunshine that it receives, and because of that and very arable land, it's known as the Corn Capital of Canada, and it holds an annual Corn Fest each August. In the 1940s, over 22,000 Japanese Canadians were forcibly relocated during World War II to Alberta, and it was through this diaspora that the Setoguchi family settled in Taber. Seto's dad, Dale, was born in Tabor in 1958. That's where young Devin, born in 1987, would be introduced to the game of hockey. Beginning his career in the Alberta Junior Hockey League with the Crow's Nest Pass Timberwolves, he migrated to the Western Hockey League and the Saskatoon Blades, where he showed a penchant for scoring big goals at big moments. Drafted by the Sharks, he stayed in junior hockey for two more years, including one season with the Prince George Cougars. He hit the 30-goal mark in each of his final three junior seasons and scored 20 career playoff goals. In Devin's very first National Hockey League game on October 29, 2007, he played on a line with Joe Thornton and Milan Michalik, and he scored two goals against the Dallas Stars. As would be typical, his first goal came in the third period, and it tied the game. Thornton worked it free. Carl kept it in. Shot from the left sideboards, blocked there by Halpern. And it's taken back by Matt Carl. Sends behind the net to Joe.

0: first NHL game gives the Sharks a very sudden 3-2 lead.
1: Devin had made an immediate impact. He'd spend four seasons with the Sharks, scoring a career-high 31 goals in 08-09. He was also part of some of the more exciting playoff moments that the team had during his years in San Jose. That included two trips to the Western Conference Finals in 2010 and 2011, and he made some of the biggest plays of those lengthy runs. One of the first big moments that he had was in round one of the 2010 series against Colorado. Devin remembers how challenging it was.
2: Yeah, you know, I remember that because we had a really good season that year. Then going into that first round, it was super tough. They were really good. There was a lot of pressure we could feel inside the dressing room and on the outside of things as well. So I remember that series specifically because the guys in the room, we could kind of almost just sense like, hey, we don't wake up here. You know, we're going to – but it wasn't even that we weren't playing bad. It was the fact that we had Colorado and they were playing really good as well. And it was just – it was one of those ones I'll remember for sure because I know in that game, that 6-5 game, there was a lot of emotion in there. And that was like one of the biggest emotional moments I had in my career as a Shark in the beginning in the overtime there.
1: After Colorado took a 1-0 lead in the series, Game 2 proved to be a topsy-turvy contest that went into overtime. And that was a time – for Seto to shine.
2: You know what, Dan? It's funny you say that because it popped up the other day. Someone had sent it to me on my Twitter. And so then a lot was going through my brain. I was like, man, I remember that. And I remember game one, we lost at home. Game two, we won 6-5. And I believe Pavs tied it up late. It was like to make it 5-5. And then we had a power play in overtime. And then I tipped one and I scored to win that game.
3: Boyle turns in front of his goal and starts the attack. Sharks made the change. Boyle fed it off the stick of Setoguchi. It goes deep into the offensive zone. Setoguchi chased it down. Taken back by Klo. Spin, shoot, tip, score!
0: Devin Setoguchi in front. Got the piece of the puck. And he deflects it home for the win for the Sharks, 6-5 in overtime, and the crowd erupts in celebration. The entire Sharks bench streaks across the ice to the near boards, 85 feet away from where they were sitting, to mob Devin Setoguchi. The Sharks win in overtime, 6-5. This series is tied 1-1.
1: Ryan Klo assisted on that game-winning goal, and according to Devin, he was a very important teammate.
2: A lot of people, when they talk about, who I played with in my career, they automatically assume that it was with Thornton and Marlowe for the bulk of my career in the beginning. And I actually spent a lot of time with Chloe on my line. And I actually had Pavs, myself, and Chloe for a while in that 30-goal season. I played probably half the season with Jumbo and Patty, and then the other half the season between either Chloe or Milan. And, a guy like Chloe, there's not a bad thing you can say about him. The guy played with pure emotion. He had hands so soft. He was a big guy. Remember the play exactly what happened. I was on the forecheck. I went in on the forecheck. Kind of took the guy with the body. Almost lost my stick. My stick went flying in the air. I had to, it came out of my hands. I had to grab it. Went to the front of the net. Chloe stepped up to the top of the circles and just threw one. Kind of like a spin around shot, and I tipped it, and it went in 5-hole, just right through the wickets. And then, lo and behold, old man Ram, Manny Malhotra, came over, and he just, we celebrated. It was a crazy experience. I'll never forget that one.
1: There were so many character players on the Sharks in those years, and Devin remembered some of them, including Manny Malhotra, Scott Nickel, and a host of others.
2: There was, Scooter, and the nickname Scotty Nickel. He was a little buzzsaw. We had such a good group of guys, and not saying I didn't have a good group of guys after I left San Jose, because I did. I went to Minnesota. I loved my time there, loved my time in anywhere else where I went, but just growing up in that group that we had in San Jose, the first organization, I can honestly say, without a doubt, there couldn't have been many teams that were closer together than we were. And it was because of the guys like that, Malhotras,

0: the Nichols, the, you know, we had Roenick, we had Rob Blake, we had the Boyles, the Thorntons, we had everyone covered from, you know, from top to bottom. And guys like Chloe would hold the older guys accountable. He would hold Dan Boyle accountable. He would hold Thornton and Marlowe accountable. We had a lot of good guys on our team. Jody Shelley, man, looking back at it, I tweeted the other day because someone posted something. I said, man, I miss hockey. It was just, those are the memories that you never forget.
1: Of course, getting the winner in overtime in Game 2 wasn't the end of the Sharks' challenges in that series.
0: And then I believe it was like Game 3, Dan Boyle took a score on his own net. We lost that game.
2: The Avalanche able to clear out to center, but the Sharks will chase it down. And Douglas Moore.
3: Oh, no! The Sharks put it in their own net! Douglas Murray had the puck. He put it off of Dan Boyle, and Boyle put it into his own goal. And the Colorado Avalanche win 1-0, 51 seconds into overtime. And the most inexplicable, unbelievable, incredible ending in a negative way to the San Jose Sharks has just occurred. And this is the most disappointing playoff loss in San Jose Sharks history.
1: Having so many experienced veterans on the club was a big part of the Sharks winning that series, 4-2. The Sharks moved on to beat Detroit in round 2, and then they faced Chicago in the conference final. Devin reflected on those great teammates.
0: You know, I played with Claude Lemieux. You know, he came back, I believe he's 45, right? I played with a lot of great players, and yeah, it's just kind of like, it's surreal when you look back at it, and, you know, it's the same thing. Everyone always, it goes by so fast. I mean, I was about 9 years in the NHL, and it went by like nothing, you know. But to look at the group of guys that we had in and out that room in San Jose at the time that I was here, it's just memories that will last me a lifetime, and, you know, kind of speechless when it comes to it.
1: The Sharks' goaltender in those days was Yevgeny Nabokov, and he made a big impression on young Devin Setoguchi.
0: You know, it's funny because I didn't really know much about San Jose when I got here, right? Because in Canada, we don't get the San Jose Sharks broadcast, so we didn't really watch it. And then when I was drafted here, I was like, Nabokov, okay. And then, you know, I met Nabby. And Nabby worked extremely hard, and I remember him because he would work with Warren, the late Warren and the goalie coach. Nabby worked extremely hard. He was, what I really liked about Nabby was he was different than other goalies. He wasn't just like a typical butterfly style goalie. He played the game differently. He kind of was the last of his breed to play that style of hockey. And he was tremendous. And I always thought it was incredible because when I would look on the net to shoot on Nabby, I'd be like, man, he looks tiny, right, compared to everyone else. And we were playing against Jaguar. You couldn't even see 2 inches of the net. But you look at Nabby, and he looked completely different. But, you know, Nabby is an incredible hockey player. He's a great guy, too. He's got a heck of a sense of humor. And, yeah, I still see him from time to time when I go into the rink and stuff, and he's awesome.
1: Devin is convinced that the late Warren Strelo's influence as his goalie coach helped Nabokov become a great teacher in his own right.
0: Yeah, you know, I always remember Warren and Nabby because it was my first year. So whenever we had practices over, they would always pick me to come over and do the drills with Warren and Nabby. And so I know that Nabby learned a lot from him and probably pretty much, you know, taught him a lot of what he knows today, and they had a really close relationship. And I know one thing at Nabby, that you never shoot the puck at Nabby and hit him in the head, because it's game over if you do that. Man, it's some funny times when in Nabby in practice, he'd shoot pucks at guys because they'd hit him in the collarbone or in the head. And rookies don't even think about getting the puck above his hips. That's just a no-no.
1: Of course, Seto couldn't help but share an early Nabby memory.
0: Remember Jonathan Tremblay? Big fighter. We had a shootout after one of the rookie camps, and Jonathan went down, got over the blue line, and ripped a slap shot and hit Nabby right in between the eyes with his mask. And I'll never forget it because Nabby didn't come back to practice for like a week. He just didn't want to practice. He's like, I'm not doing it. Not until the team's ready to go. Oh, man. Going down memory lane here, Russo.
1: We continue our trip down memory lane with Devin Setoguchi by discussing one of his best friends in life, his teammate, Torrey Mitchell.
0: Torrey and I were so close just because we came into camp together. When we first came into camp together, it was like, it's between you and Mitchell who's going to make the team, basically. That's what we were told from the beginning, you know? So we absolutely, like, secretly hated and cheered against each other. And then when Ronnie Wilson pulled us in the room and they're like, you both made it. I rolled my ankle that last exhibition game and I went down. But ever since that day when I came back up and we both made it, you know, Mitchie and I have remained super close. We still talk, you know, every other day. You know, having those close relations, those guys like that, or I remember actually when he broke his leg and we stayed together in the house all together. We lived in Los Gatos and, it was a tough time for him. And I think it was nice that we could both just, you know, I think it was difficult for him. That was my 30 goal season and he was held up there and he had a couple setbacks and, you know, if it weren't for like the relations like that we would have, whenever I would be down and gloomy, we'd be able to just talk and just kind of be like, hey, you know what? Hockey's hockey and we just kind of hang out and relax. And then we added another core piece to our house in my third year when Mr. Demers came rolling around. And we moved in this place in Saratoga called Wildwoods. It was right behind the Plume Horse, so we call ourselves the Wildwoods. And Jason, Torrey, and I, we still talk quite a bit. And, you know, those are the two closest friends that I would say that I have from that Sharks crew and Thornton. And those are the relationships that you make playing hockey.
1: Things were all set up for the most memorable moment of Devin Setoguchi's career. It was round one, game two, the Sharks against the Los Angeles Kings, April the 19th, 2011, on the road at the Staples Center. The Sharks fell behind 4-0, and then sheer magic. Devin remembers it vividly.
0: I was playing with Patty and Jumbo at that time, and we actually, you know, we were getting a lot of, you know, we'd talk to coaching staff, we'd talk to management. So they were kind of a little bit upset with us and how we were playing, and we were getting outplayed. And then going into that game, I remember, It was the three little guys. It was Wellies, it was Wellwood, my roommate Mitchie, and Pats. Those guys were on fire during that playoff series. They were our third line, and, you know, they were scoring these big-time goals. And, yeah, we went down 4-0. We put in Nito. Nito Mackey came in, and it was just like, well, we got one, then we got two, then we got three. Then we got four. Then they scored. Then we scored. And then, you know, going into overtime, I hadn't done much in that series at all. And it just, one of those times where all it takes is one play in a series and it kind of just picks you right back up. And I remember that it started low in our zone on a breakout. I think it was either a shoot in and then Wally took it. He shot up the wall to Patty, bypassed someone on a bank pass. He took it. He took off. Hanzus was back. It was technically almost a 3-on-3. And then I think it was Penner. He was the fourth guy. And I saw him just a little bit behind me. And Hanzus went towards Patty instead of coming towards me. So I busted past Penner. Patty made a great pass. And then, yeah, it was just bang, bang. And, you know, another big goal of mine that I'll never forget.
1: For the Kings, this wasn't the miracle on Manchester. It was the fiasco on Figueroa.
2: Antti Niemi got a piece of it with his goalie stick, and he's lost his stick. Here's now a shot. They score! The Kings make it 4-0, 44 seconds into the second period. Antti Niemi is off the ice, and Antero Niedermäki is in the nets to our right. Off the faceoff, a Boyle shot blocked by the stick of Williams. Here's Boyle on the point, getting it in front. The shot, score! There's the one. Patrick Marleau deflects the Dan Boyle shot into the net, and the Sharks are on the board at 3:08 of the second period. Couture went behind the net to Klo. Angle shot, score! That's a gigantic goal for the Sharks on the power play. 6:53 into this second period, Ryan Klo's shot gets by Jonathan Quick, and the Sharks now trail 4-2. Here come the Sharks skating from right to left. Clough down the left wing, across the line, delays a bit, waits for some help, drops it back to the point, stopped by Vallin. Lost control, now recovers, gives to Ian White, into the left circle, rink wide feed, Couture, shoots, score! A clutch goal by Logan Couture! 4-on-4, with 6:28 left in the second period, makes the score, the Kings 4, the Sharks 3. Sharks keep the pressure on. Couture in front, Heatley, the shot on net, save made, rebound, it's out in front, it pops back to Boyle, he stops it, he throws it across, they score! Ryan Clough kept his stick down from the left circle. Clough scores his second of the night, second of the playoffs, and all of a sudden, the Kings' 4-0 lead is now 5-4. We're in the final minute of play in the second period, and what a period it was. The Kings had a 4-0 lead. The Sharks made it 4-3. The Kings made it 5-3, and now Ryan Clough has made it 5-4. San Jose goes right in, working hard in the left corner in the Kings zone. Mitchell fighting Lewis for the puck. He got it to Pavelski. Pavelski twists away from the check. Tosses it back to White on the point. Shot toward the net. It's in front. Pavelski. Score! Joe Pavelski ties the game with a shot top shelf left side. 5-5 with 31 seconds to go in the second. Marlowe slips off a check, moves down the wing, free on free, cross the line, rink wide feed, shot, score! Devin Setoguchi gets the game winner for the Sharks at 3:09 of the first overtime period. That is the second greatest comeback in the history of the National Hockey League, tying two other teams coming from behind down by four. The Sharks have come from behind to win 6-5 in overtime, and they've got a 2-1 lead in the best of seven series.
1: The Sharks would win that series 4-2, and then after a classic 7-game series win against the Detroit Red Wings, they advanced to the conference final against Vancouver. In that series with the Canucks, San Jose faced elimination in Game 5, but Devin's goal early in the third period gave the Sharks a 2-1 lead.
2: Burrows' deflection was knocked away by defenseman Kent Huskins, and the Sharks come back the other way. Pavelski gets around the D. Setoguchi shoots. He scores! What a turn of events! Kent Huskins makes the defensive play on Burrows on one end of the ice. The play comes up the middle. Pavelski moves around the D and starts on the breakaway. He gets checked, and he pokes it to his right to Setoguchi as Luongo came out of the net, and Devin Setoguchi strikes in a huge way. 24 seconds into the third. The Sharks 2, the Canucks 1.
1: Unfortunately, the Sharks' luck would run out. With the extra attacker on and seconds remaining in the game, Ryan Kesler would tie the score, forcing overtime. Then, on a bizarre play, the puck would deflect off a stanchion in the corner of the Sharks' zone, and Kevin Bieksa would send the Canucks to the Stanley Cup Final.
2: Marlowe can't get it, chipped away from him on a stick check. The Canucks keep the pressure on, but the puck goes in the air, and it goes in the net! The puck was in the net, fluttering out of the air, and a dump in off the glass, and the Canucks have won the game. In the strangest circumstance that you could ever imagine, a tricky hop flutters up in the air, and it gets by Antti Niemi. The Vancouver Canucks have won the series in 5 games. And they're celebrating in Vancouver because the Canucks are going to the Stanley Cup Final. Kevin Bieksa is going to get credit for the goal on a tricky hop that went off the glass. It went right back to the point, and the series is over.
1: That would prove to be Devin Setoguchi's last game and last goal in a Sharks uniform. A few weeks later, he was traded to the Minnesota Wild in a blockbuster deal that brought Brent Burns to the Bay Area. Seto scored 19 goals for the Wild that year, but things weren't clicking as they had been in San Jose. After some time in the American Hockey League, another opportunity in Winnipeg, and a season in Europe, Devin got one final chance to play in the NHL. Wouldn't you know it, it would be in Los Angeles, where he became teammates with the players who were his opponents in that historic playoff game in 2011.
0: Yeah, you know, it's funny because everyone's like, oh, you're playing for the Kings, you're playing for the Kings. And I went over there, and all those guys are great guys. You know, all those guys, the Dustin Browns, the Kopitars, the Doughtys, Carter, all those guys, all great guys. You know, so when people hear me say that, oh, how's Dustin Brown? Oh, he's a great guy. They're like, ugh, especially if they're Sharks fans. But, Yeah, you know, it was fun, and it was weird to play, obviously, like one of my last years as a king. But, you know, it's pretty cool that I got to play against, in my time, the two rivals that I had.
1: Devin's playing career ended in Germany with Adler Mannheim in 2017-18, where his teammates included former Sharks Andrew Desjardins and Marcel Gotch, along with a young, up-and-coming defenseman named Moritz Seider. By then, his life was going in the wrong direction, and he had some rough times after his playing career ended somewhat prematurely. But now, he's back in the Bay Area, and he talked about his life today.
0: It's good. You know, what I would say when I first came out of retirement, or when I first retired, it was tough. I mean, you hear the same kind of story. We pretty much, since we were... You know, we're young. It was like hockey, hockey, hockey. And then we're done and we have no agenda. You have no guidance. You have nothing to do. When you're in the NHL, as weird as it's going to sound, you pretty much are told what to do, when to do, and where to go and what to be. And without that structure, when it's done, it's just kind of like you have a lot of free time on your hands. You get out of shape. You're not doing things. And for myself, being a recovering alcoholic and addict and stuff, it was tough. And so my couple of years that I was sober, it didn't work out when I retired. And then I got on this path of just working out again, started a business, it's a fitness studio. You know, that's kind of been like the heart and soul that I have going lately. And my family is my number one thing. My wife and my kids, they have absolutely just propelled me into this new sort of world of life. And you know, my wife has been there for me through thick and thin, and she is kind of the one person that has just really given me that boost to be who I want to be. And then my kids, you know, I'm right now I'm just enjoying the family time, and that's where I'm at.
1: It really makes us all happy to hear Seto say that.
0: Well, no, thank you. No, it really is. And you know, you can sometimes get caught up in things. And I think that's what was one thing that was for me, is I get caught up in the game and playing a persona and a different person of, you know, the money, the showboating and all of that, and forgetting about, you know, the values and morals and stuff that I was raised to have. And it's just, you know, would I trade in an NHL career to have my family where I'm at right now? Absolutely. I can honestly say that. But it's been tough lately, you know, with I know I don't want to bring it up on the podcast, but, you know, the whole COVID thing, it's been tough mentally. You know, a lot of people are probably struggling. I know I have a tough time. And if you don't have those good relationships with family or people you can talk to, it gets really tough. And fortunately enough, I have some good things set in place, and my family has been there for me.
1: Since returning, Devin has opened up his own business. He's seen the Sharks have some glorious moments, including a remarkable come-from-behind victory in Game 7 against Vegas in 2019. Devin was there that night, and it reminded him of the game back in 2011 against the Kings.
0: Absolutely. You know, I think, you know, reliving that moment and then reliving the moment from the Knights and Sharks, it was just such a short time period, right? It was like three goals and 64 minutes, and then that fourth goal, and then giving up that late goal, right, and then winning it in overtime. It was great. I think to have the ultimate comparison to how that would say if we would have done that at home, right? Can you imagine being down 4-0 at home and then coming back and winning that at home? I think we would then have that pretty close comparison to how the rink was and how loud it got and how it felt. But I mean, that five-minute major, and I was in the, I'll always tell this story because I was up in the box with recently retired Mr. Joe Staley and McGlinchey, the offensive lineman there, and they scored. And these guys, I'm 210 pounds, Dan, and they're picking me up like I weigh like a paperweight and shaking me under my arm, basically in celebration. And then I actually had to go down and you know, do the TV. For the overtime period to start. I was late because the guys didn't want me to leave. And the emotions that we had from there, I think the long time that we had in the LA game where it was like a constant battle because we were down so early and we came back over two periods, it was just as draining as it would have been for that three-minute deficit that they had there now against the Knights.
1: It's pretty easy for Seto to root for his own team.
0: It's nice to get into it, obviously, like during the playoff run, and I got to get to on the TV a little bit and do that. That was fun for me. It kind of brought a lot of emotion of the game back for me. I wouldn't say it was easy. It was tough because I missed the game so much during that. And then I would actually catch myself a lot during those broadcasts, really being super critical on a lot of the players. Right. Now, I think that was one of the reasons when I was doing TV, I loved it and I hated it because I knew in a sense where I had to be I'd have to remember that I was a player during those times when thinking about mistakes that happen on the ice because I've made them before, too. But yeah, being a student of the game now and watching it, it's nice to just cheer the guys on. And then also at the same time, when they're not playing well, I stick up for them. It's one of those things. This area is tough, and being a hockey player is a tough thing. And when things aren't going well, it's tough in the media. And when things are going well, it's great. But I like to stick up for the guys and follow them.
1: Most of all, Devin's NHL memories are rooted in teal, and he's grateful that he had the opportunity to team up with so many amazing talents.
0: I'll go back on my career sometimes and be like, man, like I could still be playing. I'm actually in pretty good shape. I opened a gym. I'm like feeling good, and then put on my skates for the alumni hockey game, and then I can't even feel my groins for about a month. The longevity of our team and what we had, those guys are playing, it's incredible. It's an incredible feat, like the average, I don't know what the average NHL hockey career is, but it can't be too much. The fact that we all made it over 500 NHL games and we had those, eight plus seasons in the league, and just for kids growing up that wanted to play hockey, that was it. It's pretty incredible.
1: Devin Setoguchi has seen it all in his hockey life, and he's looking forward to enjoying lots of great moments with the Sharks in the future. I'm Dan Rusinowski. Join me next time for another episode of Where Are They Now?
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1: On today's episode of Where Are They Now, we talk to the first head coach in the history of the San Jose Sharks, George Kingston, whose characteristic look behind the bench projected an image of class, and his intense but educational approach to hockey was a major factor in the first 2 years of Sharks hockey history. We begin our conversation by talking about George's hometown, Bigger Saskatchewan, and the phrase, New York City is big, but this is bigger.
7: Well, actually, it was where I was born, where I came from. was a farm about 21 miles away. But, you know, in that time, Saskatchewan, my mother went to where you had a safe delivery of a baby, you know, so that got me to bigger Saskatchewan. I could easily have gone to Battleford, Saskatchewan. It's almost equidistant. But the important part was the farm was great. And, you know, it's like Jeff Rogers and all those other guys that come off the farm. They're players that are respected because they know how to work.
8: They also appreciate what they have.
7: Absolutely. You're grounded very, very well. But, you know, then there were young men like Marco Sturm that couldn't be more grounded, you know. And I can illustrate a lot of butters. He's not a farm boy, but he's a small town boy in Germany near the Bavaria plant of BMW, BMW.
1: Let's talk about how you got into coaching, George. That was at the University of Calgary after your playing days were over, first as an assistant coach and then as a head coach. You were one of the early proponents of hockey as an educational experience, and certainly not only in sport, but in life. I was wondering if that book by Lloyd Percival, The Hockey Handbook, had any influence on you, because that was one of the first real educational approaches to the sport.
7: Actually, I think that the difference from hockey and other sports that are at the pro level is simply whether or not you had leaders who were writing books. Now, Lloyd Percival was one who, you know, he was the founder in a lot of ways of the Soviet Union hockey. Anatoly Tarasov consulted his book very much and in forming a lot of, you know, his philosophy, though, was we're going to come at you and we're going to play offensive hockey. Well, players want to have fun. They want to play hockey on the offensive side of the puck. I happen to agree with him on that. I think the game at the pro level has to be fun. The game at the college level has to be fun when you're training and so forth, you know. So there always had to be good moments that way. And, you know, if there's anything that I would hang my hat on, it was my unfortunate experiences as a young hockey player in terms of how people treated and failed to respect hockey players. We were just, I was in the Detroit system at age 14, unbeknownst to me, Dan. But the fact was that when I met a football coach, Murray Smith, and a hockey coach, Claire Drake, that changed my trajectory from architecture to physical education and sport. And then it changed it to wanting to make coaching certification, which I did, you know, through being at U Calgary and then going on to the Coaching Association of Canada on their board, and I ultimately chaired their board. And we put in a national coach certification program that spread to every sport in Canada. And so we wanted to certify coaches so that they were giving the athletes, young women and men in their charge, a good experience and not being disrespected. You know, I mean, look at the purge that happened recently in professional, the NHL. But, you know, now there's an entitled generation. There's a whole lot of difference there in many of the athletes coming up that I see. But at the earlier time, a lot of athletes in junior hockey and all the leadership there, they weren't respected nearly as much as they deserved.
8: Why was it like that in the 1950s in the Red Wings organization? Maybe you can explain what it was like when you went there.
7: Well, personalities are personalities, you know, and Jack Adams was a hated coach. And, you know, the irony of this is that he has the Coaches Award still in the National Hockey League. When I was with the NHL Coaches Association, we did propose that we update that to more of the modern coach. Jack Adams obviously won when he was general manager coach. He had total control over the athletes. And if Gordie Howe came from a place about 50 kilometers from where I was born, and Gordie Howe was, and you know, all the Abel and Lindsay and Kelly and all of those wonderful players, they knew they weren't respected. I mean, that was the kind of, lack of respect that was accorded to hockey players. And even later, you didn't like a player, then you traded him to a team that was buried and you'd never see him again, you thought. So it was a very tough business. And it's not to say that it isn't a tough business still, but there's a lot more civility and the requirement for decency in how you're dealing with your players and staff and so forth. It's just an evolution.
1: Well, so much has changed between then and now. It's almost as if it was a different universe.
7: In those days, Dan, when they went from by train, of course, there was an awful lot of alcohol that was on board. Before, for lunches and everything, the brownies, the barley sandwiches and so forth. And it was a different era. But it was an era that was a tough era to play hockey, and it was a man's game, and it was a code of the players. The player had the control over the game, not the referee. I mean, that's a huge change in the NHL and in professional sport. It's hard for players to control their own game.
8: How did they do that?
7: Simply that they were the show. And the code of the enforcer, the code of how you played, the code of a player watching on the bench, and if someone did dirt to another player, then that's where the enforcer came in, or that was where the quiet words were to bring players back into respecting the good players and being very careful that you were not injuring the good players. And if you wanted to dish dirt, then there were lots of players that could match you up on that front.
1: Now, the Red Wings organization took an interest in you, but you never actually played in Detroit. So why don't you describe your evolution from that point on?
7: I started teaching high school in Edmonton for 6 years, and then worked with what was called mite hockey and then midget hockey, and then we tried to get high school hockey going. But all the way along that, I was playing senior hockey while I was, teaching high school. And then I was a candidate for the 64 Olympic team and blew out a shoulder, and that was sort of like, okay, I played till 67 when I represented Alberta with the University of Alberta in the first Canadian Winter Games. And that's where Scotty Bowman saw me. I was a very good skater, and I by that time I was playing defense and good puck mover, and just came into the play. And by that time I was a little smarter hockey player too. Not just all the hard work, but smarter work. Because you learn when you're sitting on a bench, you learn to watch a player like Gal Fielder. You watch the efficiencies of the more experienced players, and you learn.
1: So as your playing career wound down, you started to get into coaching more seriously, and you became hooked up with a man named Claire Drake, who's one of the legends in Canadian college hockey history, and really in the history of the entire Canadian national program. What made people like Claire Drake different than the previous generation of coaches, and how did that influence you?
7: Tomorrow you're going to be a better hockey player, and here's how you can be a better hockey player. We're going to work it on the ice today. I want you to think about when you come to training tomorrow that you're going to be a better hockey player. And it was simply, good, better, best. Never let it rest until you're good is better and you're better best. It's probably what I heard from my grandmother, in Saskatchewan, but the fact was it was as simple as that. Tomorrow, and the other thing, positive. Today was good, but tomorrow is better, But, the bottom line was it was simply an opportunity to be expected to be better. Wherever you were, how good you were, you could be better. And so that, in a nutshell, I called it the pursuit of excellence. And I loved my coaching time at the U Calgary. We did all kinds of training things because right at the very start, I went and studied for 5 months in the Soviet Union, in then Czechoslovakia, Sweden, and Finland, because I had played against, their athletes and an earlier time. And I respected that there was a different game of hockey and the training was different. And I thought it was better, and which it was. I mean, there was more of a scientific approach, if I could put it like that. There was more of a scholarly approach to the whole game, and they had things in a different way. And so it was a huge learning curve for me. And that was something where I met a lot of the personalities of the game, and went to seminars in the summer. And for me, you know, okay, I was a jock, I'm a sport guy, but I was a very serious sport guy. If I'm going to be in this, I'm going to be a communicator through being a professor at the University of Calgary. And ultimately, I was a full professor in everything scientific, because I did research on the game, as well as, having a laboratory every day to go to train and to work with athletes to try to help them be more efficient in their skating, in their team play, in their thinking of the game. And when I left in 88, for example, we were doing all kinds of work with the neural part of the game. We were looking at how do you make decisions quicker? I mean, early in the time, I looked at the game and said it has to be more of a game of speed. And so every athlete has to process information much sooner, Dan, in order to become a player that can do those things in per unit of time, which is less and less as the speed of the game increases. As the athletes are better trained, they're better conditioned, they're better prepared, they work in the off season. Why do that? It's the business of the game. The business is how do you become successful in whatever line of work you want to be. I mean, that's really what I tried to do with the Sharks in my time there. You know, and happily, like, I think Wade Flaherty was the longest career in from the original Shark group. Why? He was a very studious kind of guy. Look at Mike Sullivan. Look at his career. You know, the most pride I have from the early time with the San Jose Sharks, Doug Wilson, be able for me to coach a future Hall of Famer. Doug is really, really special, and I can all but just congratulate him for that recognition, so well deserved. But we had Kelly Kissio, and we had Dean Evason. We had older players like the Perry Andersons. We had a number of really good journeyman leaders. And what you find in the chemistry of teams is the leadership. The leadership is going to be absolutely critical to where all of the players come into the game and advance in the game. It's a business.
1: We're having a great conversation with the first head coach in the history of the San Jose Sharks, George Kingston. There was a lot of fun in those 2 years at the Cal Palace when you were the head coach of the Sharks, George, but there was also a lot of adversity. And it's really amazing to note that the players that were on that roster, so many of them have gone on to become coaches or managers or other major figures in the sport today. And I wondered if that adversity helped mold them into the people that they are today.
7: Absolutely. Adversity, if it doesn't kill you, it makes you better. And so from my view, Dan, absolutely. I think that what Jack Ferreira drafted, and the only question I had for him, what is the character of the player you're bringing in? Because I learned that from Murray Smith and Claire Drake, that if you're going to be successful, you drafted, you worked with, you chose. I had 250 kids try out for the U Calgary. And so out of that, I was looking at putting them into one-on-ones, two-on-twos, small games. And I'd also never recruited until the end of the season when athletes, whether it was juvenile hockey or junior hockey or whatever, I wanted to see them in playoffs, because every weekend, what makes college hockey great is you train and then you play. And you play two games a week and it's all out, high intensity hockey. And that's where the speed element became so critical, because we had to do things per unit of time faster. We had to be stronger. So you used all the off-ice resources. And of course, my travels, to the Soviet Union and watching the team prep for the 72 series, watching the Czechs have to compete against the Russians. And the hardest, toughest hockey games I ever saw were the Czechs playing the Russians, because the Russians were the dominant power at that time, not just in hockey, but the brutal repression in the, you know, the East Bloc. And the Czech people worked 6 and 7 days a week to produce, and all of the goods went to the Soviet Union. And that was at all of the East Bloc countries. It was a really tough existence. When those players were coming up through, it goes to your point about adversity, the coal to the diamonds. But, you know, the character I'll come back to, Dan, that was the biggest thing that Jack Ferreira stood for. And I have total respect. And what happened to him, you know the story, and I don't like the story. I never liked that part of the chapter because I left a really great job prepping a Norwegian team for the Olympics, but also consulting with how do you develop volunteers that we had in Calgary for the 88 Winter Olympics? How does Norway do that for Lillehammer? For me, ultimately, I worked with them, you know, the years and consulted with them later. And Lillehammer was, for me, the absolute best Winter Olympic Games ever. The Norwegians are a pursuit of excellence. And if I go back to my time, the U Calgary, I could pursue excellence. Then in the 80s, coaching with Dave King, and then I took a sabbatical, and we were playing against the best of the Olympic era and world championship Soviet Union teams. And ultimately, you know, I got to know Igor Larionov and Sergei Makarov and all of those players that could speak English. And if they couldn't, we used to meet in the fire escape and talk about hockey, because they wanted to know about, you know, North American hockey. And so ultimately, the reason Igor came to the Sharks and Sergei, I thought I was going to get my first year, Jack was a GM. My second year, we had that triumvirate that was, you know, designed to fail, because the two guys that were on the other side were going to be the two guys on the other side. And I put together a deal with Dan Baisley, who was an agent for many of the Swedish and Finnish players, for Timo Salani to come to the San Jose Sharks for year two. Mike Smith in Winnipeg couldn't handle his contract, and he wanted Pat Falloon and Neil Wilkinson. Would you have made a trade for Timo Salani to come in and start, you know, he only had, what, 76 goals, I think, Dan? You know?
8: Most of them against the Sharks, too.
7: Field day. You know? Oh, yeah. You know, but the fact was, I knew Timo had character. I knew all of those young junior players because I'd been watching them, you know, from really the first input into international hockey was 1964, before I became even coach at the U of Calgary. I had played against some of them, you know, anyway. You know, so for me, the best memory of the Sharks, the character of the players in the community. They sold hockey, whether it was Sharks in the parks, whether it was meetings with fans, whether it was wherever, whenever. Those guys were just tremendous representatives of all the best in hockey. They were admired because they had to work hard. And we had those tough losses, and we had adversity always, you know, and I got fined for speaking out about the fact that why did the Sharks get the first penalty and the first power play goal before they got out of the period one meant for us a low scoring team. I look at the current Sharks and I worry about their ability to score goals. And it's really a tough game if you don't have great goaltending. And I hope Dubnyk will come in and give, I respect Martin Jones. I think he's a very, very good goaltender. But, you know, even in 56 games, that's more like a college schedule with, you know, all the exhibition and other matches in a game. They're up into the 40s and 50s and so forth. But the overall is that there's an awful lot of similarity now. And players always felt like the old line players, they always wanted about a 50, 60 game schedule. But then the money part of the game takes over. And then they could really, like college players. Why do you see so many U.S. college players now dominating the entry into the game of hockey. It's a great training preparation. And they're also being, a couple of years later, entering the game, if they choose. I mean, if they're really phenomenal, like a Makar, for example, in Colorado, then, you know, it doesn't matter where he's going to be. He's going to be in the NHL. I mean, he's a phenomenal talent. And there are other phenomenal talents that are out there. But what I learned, for example, going to Minnesota after I'd been with Calgary Flames for half a dozen years, was that Minnesota doomed their young players by expecting, as we did, Pat Falloon was going to be the answer going forward. Young players need leadership and support. We surrounded Pat Falloon and Ray Whitney, and I would have made one difference with Pat Falloon. I tried to convince Jack, as did Bob Murdoch, to have him play the first part of the year with the Canadian Olympic team. Learn how to play defense, learn how to work harder, because both Ray Whitney and Pat Falloon had played for the Spokane Chiefs. They played 40 minutes a game. They played low intensity, save your power, you know, pick your innings kind of hockey. Well, the evolution of professional hockey when I was coaching was very much you had to go, go, go, and you had to have 3 to 4 lines go, go, going. And we tried to play as much four-line hockey and use all our bench because we had an uphill game every time we played and entered the ice against those experienced teams. And we had always about, 45-plus players that were going through the door in my 2 years. That's really tough because we had injuries because we played hard. But we also just had to play hard to try to score goals. We were life and death to score a goal, you know. But it wasn't that we didn't play good defense. It was simply that there were other athletes who were probably able. Look at the best players in the NHL. They still undress defensemen. They still get free. Look at how McKinnon has risen to be just one of the absolute best players in the game. And who else? He's got 5 sidekicks with him. And then they got another couple of good defensemen coming up. And just, you know, Colorado have drafted well. San Jose, you know, I think that it's a question. I don't know. And I have, you know, great respect for the job Doug and others have done with the Sharks. They've been very, very competitive until last year. Last year, when the lowest scoring team or among the lowest, I think. And then you're forced to play much more defense. And you play from a different side of the ledger. First goals impact a game between upwards of 60 and about 70% of outcomes are dependent on the first goal. And that was what I knew going into our first 2 years in San Jose. And that's why I spoke out and was fined for speaking out about the fact that we were expected not to be good. And we wanted to have that change. And we wanted not to have the first penalty and the second penalty into most of the games. It wasn't fair to the athletes. And it wasn't fair to the perception of what the referees saw in the game. Anyway, I had to speak because our players worked so damn hard. We needed to get that first goal. And they played hard. And in the 2 years in the Cow Palace, it was a wonderful rapport with the fans. And ultimately, a lot of the fans and the fact that we spent a lot of time, you know, with the players down in San Jose getting ready for the move to the, you know, the Shark Tank 2 years and 1 year later, it was a matter that there was the Sharks in the parks and there were lots of sort of promotional things centered out of San Jose. Anyway, you know, Dan, I have great memories of the players. I have great memories of the fans and the interaction that our players provided to the fans sold the game, whereas Charles O'Finley couldn't sell the game with the Oakland Seals at an earlier time in that highly competitive Bay Area market. It's, with the college teams and the professional sports, and you had elite teams there. The Niners, of course, were pretty damn good when we were there. it's a tough market, but it's a delight to see the fans have been, largely supportive, but it's a tougher time now to try to rebuild. If you're on that rebuild formula, I'm not sure, exactly the philosophy, but it's tough to get some of the premier players, and when I was in Florida, we had to bring in Joe Nieuwendyk and Gary Roberts. We had to teach the young players how to be good pros every night, consistent hockey players, giving your best, but even your best had to be better, and that type of thing. And I go back to leadership and character.
1: So many memories of those great years, George, including that fabled road trip that started in Hartford when we had an 11-hour-plus plane delay, and everybody was sitting around playing cards in the FBO in Oakland, waiting for a tire to get fixed, and finally getting to Hartford, 6 o'clock in the morning, day of the game.
7: We had a lot of misadventures, if we can put it that way. And that also case hardened. But, the other trip I was recalling where there were gun shows and RV shows in the Cow Palace in year two. And we were on the road for most of January. And eventually we flew the team family into Lake Arrowhead. And we had a couple of days there before we put LA. And that was January, about. We were going back and up this way and over that way, west and then north and then south and all of that. And so, it was tough to be a Shark, and it's tough for the expansion team.
1: One great aspect of your tenure as the coach, George, is you wanted everybody to feel that they were part of a family. And that was really emphasized a couple of times during the year.
7: We hosted the Shark team for the Christmas party, which was unheard of at that time. For those guys in pro hockey, that the coaches would just throw a Christmas party. And we just decided our house was available. And so we did one of those Christmas tree parties where if you like your gift, you keep it and you try to keep it because the next person can come to the tree. And if they don't like theirs, or they choose simply to take yours, and they had fun. Anyway, we had to do some things that were fun and that were team building and everything. The purpose of feeling like family by going to Sun Valley, for example, it was a tough existence for the players and for their spouses. It's inevitable. There were divorces in professional football and hockey and everything like that. It's tough to bring home your game. And our players in San Jose at that time really cared about their game. They cared to win. They cared, and they were really caring people. And, it was tough. And so we had to look after the family to give them something like that. And to see them on sleigh rides and to see all of the fun we had, it was a tremendous experience for the players. And I'm glad they have a good memory. Because it was a tough day most of the other days.
1: Do you follow the achievements of players like Patrick Marleau today?
7: I think he's equivalent to Tom Brady. Not only are you talking about an effortless skater, a smart hockey player, he's a guy that goes into the combat zone, but he has been very effective as a moving target, not to be hit hard. His brain is a good brain, is what I'm saying.
1: George, thanks so much for spending all this time with us. We really appreciate it, and we really thank you for your first-class approach to hockey and the way that you represented the San Jose Sharks from the very first year of the franchise. Thanks again.
7: Thank you very much, partner, because I look at it as a mutual journey, and every respect that I appreciate very much being accorded. Dan, you're looking in your mirror. Thank you.
1: George Kingston, the first coach in the history of the San Jose Sharks, is a very special person. I'm Dan Rusinowski. Join me next time for Where Are They Now?
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3: Steve Scapolo is the Chief Commercial Officer of the National Hockey League Players Association, in charge of many things such as licensing, special events, and so many other things to raise the level of exposure to all of the players in that membership. And Steve, we're very happy to have you here to talk with us about a lot of different topics, but I want to start with the NHLPA Rookie Showcase. Why don't you give us a kind of a summary of exactly what happens at this event?
4: Sure. Thanks, Dan, and appreciate you spending some time talking to me. So Rookie Showcase, NHLPA Rookie Showcase was hosted in Chicago. We had the privilege of hosting 21 NHL players at that event. And it's really an occasion for us to be able to meet the players. There's unfortunately very few opportunities for us at the NHLPA to engage one-to-one with the players, especially on the business side. So I want to make sure that we take advantage of all those and use it as an opportunity to educate players, get to know the players, and make sure that they understand their business. And I call it their business because that's ultimately who we work for, the players. We create this business, operate this business on their behalf. So we want to make sure that they understand what goes into it. And the event itself gives them an opportunity to meet our core partners. Our largest partner is Upper Deck. They've been doing trading cards with the NHLPA for more than 35 years. And we can't expect that a lot of our players know or understand the trading card business, right? They shouldn't have to. They focus on hockey, right? That's their bread and butter, and that's great. But to have this opportunity to introduce them to Upper Deck, give them a little bit of insight into the trading card business and have an understanding of how that business helps fuel, you know, everything that the PA does on their behalf, I think is beneficial.
3: Well, one thing that players coming into the NHL have to understand is that it's much, much more than just an athletic endeavor and a day-to-day job. There's a lot of branding that's involved, and that's your area of expertise. In this area of social media, is it a little easier to explain to them the importance of that?
4: It is. It is. Definitely seeing, you know, this younger generation of players coming in, you know, they're digital natives, and even beyond that, they've grown up understanding branding, you know, personal branding, and seeing how it's done. And again, what we were able to reemphasize at Rookie Showcase was their need really to focus on job one, which is be the best athlete, teammate, performer you can be on ice, and then the opportunities off ice will come. And we had the occasion at this event last week for them to hear that directly from two experienced NHL players. One former player, Kyle Okposo, who joined the NHLPA in the role of head of player marketing in May of 2025. And Kyle hosted a fireside chat with Tom Wilson, current player. And for those two to be able to talk about their experiences as hockey players, their experiences with commercial partners surrounding hockey, the watching the rookies, that they were, you know, edge of their seat, like glued to every word that those two had to say, which was great to see, and just showed us here's an opportunity for us to continue to do more of this. Let the players hear directly from players. You know, here's some advice on how you manage the off ice, how you build your brand. And again, it starts with job one, you know, perform on the ice, and then opportunities will come to you. There will be business partners who are interested in working with you, you know, if you're doing everything that you can on ice.
3: Well, you've got a lot of great business partners, obviously. You mentioned Upper Deck. They were sort of the linchpin of this event. Fanatics and EA Sports and Chipotle, yep, and Body Armor. These are some of your other people you work with. But I thought maybe the coolest thing was those varsity-made jackets that you guys, mm-hmm, gave the guys.
4: Thanks. This

0: This was an innovation that, again, we wanted to introduce the rookies to the fact that you're joining, you know, this brotherhood of players, right? That even before you skate out, some of them, you know, had like, you know, Porter Martone had skated out, but some of those players had skated out. Most of them have not yet. But we, you know, we wanted them to feel like you're joining the NHLPA, you're at this event. And we gave them this quick video of, you know, the history and importance of, you know, milestone sports jackets, everything from, you know, what you get, you know, at the Masters if you win, you know, to being inducted into the Hall of Fame, you know, these career milestones. And, you know, we're saying this in itself is a milestone. You know, you have, you are part of an NHL team, you're part of the NHLPA, we're welcoming you to that. And there was a little, we actually introduced it with a welcome video from Wayne Gretzky, you know, Wayne being a spokesperson for Upper Deck. They helped arrange, hey, you know, will you address these players, you know, which is a nice way to start. And I think Wayne put it best in that, you know, you should be proud of what you've accomplished because it took a lot, you know, it took your life's effort to date to get to this stage. And know that there's a lot of work to come now, right? Basically, you've earned the opportunity to work even harder. But that being the case, like here's, you know, here's a jacket to start this opportunity. So the Rookie Showcase Varsity Jacket. I mean, varsity jackets have been so endemic to hockey, you know, over the years as well. So kind of bringing that back, really focusing in on that, you know, that storytelling. And look, you know, hopefully, you know, some of the players that were in attendance there have the opportunity, you know, should they be so fortunate to be, you know, at the other end of their career, you know, maybe receiving a Hall of Fame jacket. But we just wanted to start it off in the right way.
1: Kind of an interesting thought that Wayne Gretzky and Kyle DeCosa were both there. They're kind of in different parts of the same player coin, and that Gretzky, of course, has the all of those records as perhaps the greatest player that ever played of all time. And Kyle DeCosa had an outstanding career, but he had it cut short because of an injury. The Sharks' young players that participated in this were Quentin Musty and Philip Bystad. And is part of the message with those two types of careers that that come to talk to them an idea that they need to maximize what they have while they have it?
0: Sure. I mean, look, that's a message we want to get across to every player is that, and you know, and Kyle, I think, you know, handled it really well where he said, if I look back in time when I was your age, you know, if I had this opportunity and you know, you were presenting me with a jacket, I might not have cared. I might would have been like, okay, thanks, but you know, there's other things I have to do. He's like, so you take my experience to try and look at this differently. Look at it as this is your window, right? And it's open right now, and it's a tremendous opportunity. And you know, we're here. The NHLPA is here to help you make the most of that opportunity. But you know, at the end of the day, a lot of it's on you to do that and to know what resources are available to you and how to go about, you know, building those partnerships. But yeah, Kyle definitely emphasized that message.
1: We're talking to Steve Sceboto of the NHLPA. He is the chief commercial officer of that organization. On the NHL side, you have somebody like Steve Mayer, who's, of course, a content officer. How closely do you work with the league side?
0: Very closely. We consider the league, especially on the business front, a partner. And have regular conversations with Steve, especially in terms of, you know, some of the content initiatives and special events like, you know, planning with All-Star, you know, coming back next year in 2027, you know, how do we team up around events like that? But working with the sponsorship team, working with the licensing team, there's always opportunities for us to do things better together, and that just involves communication. So yeah, we treat that relationship as just a very important partnership of ours.
1: All-Star games and All-Star weekends have traditionally been a really important time for the NHL and for the PA to get the sponsorship side of things a little bit closer to the players, for the fans to have fun. For my own experience of going to an All-Star game many years ago, an opportunity to see players that you normally don't get to see because of the opportunities you have to go to an NHL arena. But what else do you look for in the All-Star game now as it revitalizes this coming season?
0: So all of those are huge touch points. And then there's also the fan aspect, making sure that the fans have the opportunity to see their favorite players coming into the market, and interacting with them as possible, like going to the skills event or, going to the tournament that's set up for next year. And then from the business standpoint, All-Star Games serve a really vital component of communication, again, between partners, especially with it being in New York. We'll have access to a lot of our business partners, especially those we have in common with the NHL. They'll be there, and that gives us an opportunity to have a platform where we can communicate to them about what's coming up. Even when we look at All-Star next year, we'll be 1 year out from World Cup of Hockey 2028. So there'll be a lot to talk about there in terms of that tournament being back on the map, and that being a joint venture between the NHL and NHLPA. Again, a lot of the partners that we'll have an audience with at All-Star are going to be involved with or interested in being involved with that event. So it's just a great platform. People think about, the media component, which is important, and the fan component, which is important, the experience for the players, to kind of take a breath and be part of this this event. But it is also, very important in that, business to business opportunity for networking and relationship building.
1: It will be an important thing to explain perhaps some of the differences between the recent Olympic tournament and the upcoming World Cup in 2028, not the least of which is you play by NHL rules, but it's still countries against country, best against best. How else do you think it'll differ from the Olympics?
0: I think that it gives us that opportunity for multiple markets. So, there'll be competitions in Europe, in Prague, and then in North America, in Calgary, and then culminating in Edmonton. So having multiple markets, able to watch and be involved, really having the best, best eight teams, best on best type of competition. And then again, for me, for our business and the business of the World Cup of Hockey, it's just a really unique opportunity for us to continue that engagement, on a global platform, which, we didn't have for a long time until Four Nations came back in 25. And then, the strength of the Milan Olympic Winter Games, this just allows us to continue that runway, having that regular, 2 year cadence where you're going to have the best hockey players in the world competing against each other, either at the Olympics or at the World Cup of Hockey. It's just a great opportunity. We have definitely seen the benefits. I mean, look at the ratings, that followed this year, the Stanley Cup playoffs and final, being at levels, that we're setting records coming off of the strength of the Olympics. I just think it allows us to put that many more eyeballs on the game and have an appreciation, for these best players in the world and what they do.
1: One of the other international tournaments that was just in the United States, Canada, and Mexico was the FIFA World Cup. That's the soccer's version of the exact type of tournament that you're talking about. Were you taking any notes for what they were doing? Were you communicating with the people from FIFA about how they handle their business?
0: They have a long and storied history, and it's interesting to see how they, grow, in terms of the number of countries that participate, and they're talking about potentially expanding that even more next year. If we could replicate anything, it's the fan enthusiasm. That's what at the end of the day is ultimately the best part of that tournament, is seeing fans, how they react to their countries, teams, how they're being represented. So that's to me the best learning, is just make sure we've got everybody engaged. We do have, a year and a half to build up the commercial partnerships. So ideally being able to service fan demand when it comes to products that celebrate their favorite players in their favorite countries, we have time to pull that together. And we are working on that now. And we're all aware of how quickly that runway, goes away. Like think about World Cup, the FIFA World Cup wraps up this summer, and then all of a sudden it's the 2 year countdown to the LA Olympics starts, right? I mean, it's just, it's never ending. That's the world of sports. That's what makes it fun. So for us, it's, we're working now for 28, and it's going to be here fast. So really building those opportunities the best we can is key to our growth.
1: With all of these international tournaments, Olympics, Four Nations, World Cup tournaments, it certainly brings more exposure to the players that you represent and to the NHL. I wonder, though, if there's a balance, because the Stanley Cup, of course, is the most prestigious trophy in hockey and the thing that we want to focus on. Do you use these tournaments to try to draw attention back to the NHL, back to the Stanley Cup?
0: Sure. Yeah. And that really played out this year. I said with the playoff ratings, being what they were, you can directly connect those dots from, having the Olympic spotlight leading back to something like that. I think what the global platform allows is for people who might not be, diehard 365, 24/7 hockey fans, but who are hockey curious, they're sports fans, they're like, that's a cool sport, I don't know a lot about it. They might check it out during the Olympics. They might check it out during, Four Nations. I can't tell you how many texts I got, during the gold medal game of people who I know are sports fans, but not necessarily hockey fans, are just like, this is great. Just loving the competition. They're like, that atmosphere must be incredible. And you get that enthusiasm. Now that's our job, between us and the league, our counterparts at the NHL, that's our job, is to capture that and make sure that momentum just keeps going forward.
1: Steve, you've got a lot of previous experiences in a lot of other different areas of the world of sports, most recently with the National Football League and the organization there with the NFL players. Tell me a little bit about the things you take from those experiences, whether it's Major League Baseball or the NBA or the NFL, and how do you bring that into the NHL and the NHLPA, and what are the differences for you that you've noticed after about a year on the job?
0: Yeah, sure. All of these opportunities are extremely fortunate, right? To have the opportunity to work on behalf of hockey players, I can't tell you how much of an honor that is, especially at this time where I feel like hockey is ascending, new heights, and will continue to do that. There are similarities, certainly, for players associations. I talked about, trading cards being so important to our business. That was true, at the NFLPA as well. Video games and jersey sales, just really all very important spokes of the business. The opportunities for players to, build their brands, off the ice or off the field, and understand how to maximize the partnership potential. There's a lot of similarities. Again, I can't tell you how many times I'd be at NFLPA events with players, and you would hear them repeat, and it's a mantra that makes a lot of sense. Keep the main thing the main thing, which is all about performing on the field, right? Like, do your best at your core job and the opportunities will come. So that's true, no matter what sport you're in. One of the greatest opportunities I had, just looking back on it now and seeing how the league is developing, was time I spent at the NBA and league office when the WNBA was launched, and seeing how far that's come and seeing the promise of that being delivered upon. To see emerging sports happen and understand, the differences in fan bases. That's similar here, right? Like, the hockey fan is a different fan from the NFL fan, but there are those concentric circles that overlap. There's similarities. Looking at what hockey players do physically, it's mind blowing. And I feel like anybody who, is hockey curious or dabbles in hockey, like, the more they watch, the more they're hooked, right? These guys are going so fast and so hard. There's no such thing as a break in hockey. They're skating backwards, right? They're doing it all on ice. It's like, oh, by the way, doing this on ice, it's incredible. So, to create those opportunities off ice, to build things for them, the opportunity, I think, is immense. And some of it is replicating what's been done elsewhere, and others I think are other opportunities I think are going to be unique to hockey and based on their unique skill sets.
1: Well, Steve, one of the things that's related to that is you want to become part of the everyday life of even the casual fan or the casual sports participant. And I know that last season, for instance, you know, the Sharks have had a real renaissance with Macklin Celebrini on this team, developing into a superstar as a teenager. Marvel Comics cooperated and had a comic that's called him the Amazing Mac, which was incredible, working with Spider-Man. I know that the PA has something going with Archie Comics to try to do some of that. What do you think the impact of a young player like Macklin Celebrini is?
0: I mean, the impact's huge. I love seeing, you know, the future of the game playing out, you know, with the branding that Upper Deck uses as Young Guns, right? So like seeing some of these young stars, the way that they're embracing that mantle again, like to see the way, the level at which Macklin performed in the Olympics. And then to, you know, to have opportunities immediately following that, off the ice, right? Like he's he's on the cover of, you know, EA NHL Hockey 27, and it all plays together. Again, that's a great example of, you know, take care of what you can on ice and the opportunities will come. And, it's exciting, right? Like you'll hear people who are fans, you know, this is every sport, just like, oh, I don't know if we're going to manufacture stars like this going forward, but we always find a way. And there's nothing more rewarding than seeing that next generation, you know, perform, at their core and to start to have them develop into, you know, those off-ice stars. That's absolutely a goal of ours is to make sure that as these players, you know, continue to do well, you know, at this young age and perform, it's like, what can we as the PA business do to, you know, create those platforms for them to, you know, to reap the rewards, you know, of their on-ice performance.
1: Of course, the new stars are all fresh and exciting, but you also have a lot of great legends that are still playing and some others that have long since retired and some that aren't even here anymore, but yet their name, their likeness is still very, very important for the history of hockey. How do you balance all of those things?
0: I mean, it's not the business of hockey. It's not linear. Like they all inform each other, right? So to have Alex Ovechkin, you know, break the all-time scoring record in the same year as the Four Nations face-off, right? And then you follow that up with somebody like, you know, Macklin Celebrini performing at the Olympics. So these are all happening at the same time. So it's all part of the greater story that can be told. So, you know, and that was evident too at our rookie showcase, you know, to have these younger players listening to Tom Wilson, you know, talking about his experience and what it's like to play with Alex, you know, and it's again, it's all feeding each other. The history feeds, you know, the next generation, and all of that is important. The stories that we tell at the Hockey Hall of Fame, you know, versus Rookie Showcase, it's the same. It's being able to find those points of connection with fans and have them plug in and hopefully be as excited about the future of the game as they are about the past.
1: Thanks for filling us in on all of the things that are going on in the NHL Players Association. Steve, thank you for joining us.
0: Absolutely. Thanks, Dan. Appreciate you taking the time to speak with me.
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4: All right, we are now joined by the one and only Corey Massasak of the Denver Post. We're going to talk a little Avs, a little Central Division, and maybe even a little contract news with Cale Makar. Corey, what's going on, man? How are you doing?
5: I'm doing great. How are you?
4: I'm excellent, man. And I am looking forward to what I feel are going to be some big games between the Sharks and the Avs this year, because the Sharks are an up-and-coming team. It's kind of paralleling of where the Avs were back in 2018, 2019 time when the Sharks and Avs met in the playoffs in that season in the second round of the playoffs. What is the 30,000-foot view on the Avs right now as they go towards this next season? They still have an incredible group as a core, some of the brightest stars in the game. Injuries have kind of shut them down in the playoffs most recently. So what is the 30,000 foot view on the franchise?
5: Yeah, it's definitely an interesting place. Like it, I mean, they're clearly still a Stanley Cup contender. I mean, last year they had the best regular season in franchise history. They rolled through the first two rounds of the playoffs, and then it just all came crashing down in just crazy, stunning fashion. Really the last 2 years, like, you know, they're up 2-0 in game 7 in Dallas 2 years ago. And it's like, all right, here they go. And that came down, you know, in a heap. And so they've managed to crash out of the playoffs 2 years in a row in very different, but equally stunning ways. And so, yeah, the 30,000 foot view is they're still very good. It's just a matter of whether or not you believe that this group is good enough and that, you know, last year was a combination of injuries or, you know, a goalie getting hot for 2.5 games or, well, you know, there were a bunch of different reasons, but, I it's clear that the Avs don't believe it fundamentally. Their stuff doesn't work. I'm sure they look at the Carolina Hurricanes and say, look, those guys knocked at the door for 5 or 6 years and then they knocked it down. Most of the team is back. I mean, all the main guys except for Val Nichushkin, and they replaced him with somebody who they think at least on the score sheet will probably be pretty similar to Val. I don't think Jaden Schwartz is the same kind of two-way force that Nichushkin was. But everybody is also a year older. And while they showed their age against Vegas because all of those guys, a bunch of guys got hurt or they were either hurt or playing through stuff. Right. But then most of the last year, they were pretty healthy. And that's part of the reason why they ended up with 121 points. So we'll see. I mean, this season, it feels weird because like, it really felt like last year was everything over the last 5 years had led to that point. And then that point didn't arrive. So did they just push it back a year? Is this the year where it starts to go the other way? It's kind of hard to say right now.
4: What is the perception of Jared Bednar? Because one of the arguments I've heard people make is that if you had a team this talented and you only had one cup at this point, is that a disappointment? Now, I am not of the belief that Bednar is the problem, but I've heard other people make that argument. So I want your take.
5: Yeah, there's been a fair amount of like, maybe it's time for him to go each of the last two off seasons, really. Like the, and honestly, going into last year after they lost game 7, it felt less clear. Like we showed up for the end of season press conference thing, and I'm sitting there with my laptop, you know, with a pre-written story that says Avalanche fired Jared Bednar just in case, right? Because it was very unclear. This year it felt more like no, they're not going to do that. So they lost the general manager, that whole shakeup. And so look, I don't think it would be great for him to start the year like, you know, 12-15 or something, or where, you know, where if it looks like they're just kind of going through the motions in October and November, that probably, you know, I'm sure the heat will get turned up. But the reality is that, I mean, he's one of the 5 or 7 best coaches in the league. And I think there's only 5 or 7 guys in the league that truly make a difference. I think most of the coaches are kind of like in the middle. And then there's like those 5 or 7 guys who are like, really will make a difference for your team. And look, Avs fans would throw that back at you and say, well, he doesn't make a difference in the playoffs. Like they haven't won enough playoff games. But their consistency and their in the regular season and the way that those guys all play for him. Like, I think he's fine until the minute it looks like the best players on the team aren't like playing as hard as they get. Like, I mean, those guys, I mean, there has never been an effort question here in the last 3 years or whatever. That's part of the reason why they're so successful in the regular season is especially last year. They came into last year and were like, we're not letting that happen again. We're not going to Dallas for game 7. We're winning this division. We're winning the conference. And that's, you know, they went 31-2-7 to start the season. So the idea that we're talking about the coach after they did that is just kind of how high the standard is here, right? And that happens in the NHL. Like you get to this point where you're one step from the top of the mountain. And if you don't make that last step, you know, the coach is one of the first people that eventually goes.
4: Well, look at Edmonton for a perfect example. You make the Stanley Cup final 2 years in a row and then you're out. I mean, that's how this league works. That's how it operates. The news of the contract extension for Cale Makar, I mean, the fact that he's been a 6-time finalist for the Norris, you look at all the accolades he's had. He's a 2-time Norris winner. You look at just the seasons he's had. I mean, is there a limit of the money that he is worth? I mean, he's on a trajectory that very few have ever been on at this point of their career.
5: Yeah. No, I mean, the reality is that if his contract starts with a 2, like, it's not going to be, I'm actually just checking my phone to make sure it's that we over just as a frame of reference, like, I mean, it's almost, everyone's pretty sure that it's almost done. And they may announce it today. So that's just, but yeah, no, I don't, I mean, there are, you know, like if Nathan MacKinnon was a free agent right now, he would be worth, you know, a blank check, but he's also going to turn 31 in, I'm doing the math here, like 4 days. Whereas like Cale Makar, I mean, he's going to do half of his next contract probably before he gets to 31. So this is, you know, this is the one, this is the spot, right? When the guy is 26 or 27 years old, where if you can, and look, I don't think he's going to sign an 8-year contract. I'll actually be the only thing that will surprise me about this contract is if it's actually 8 years long. I don't think that's actually going to happen. But if it's somewhere in the 3 to 6 year range, you know, I think any, you know, I went into the offseason thinking, well, 18 is the cutoff. Like if it's below 18, the team got a good deal. If it's above 18, the player got a good deal. And if it's 18, that's probably right where it should have landed. But then Leo Carlson and Macklin Celebrini happened. And I mean, the reality is that as long as the cap is still going to go up, there's, you know, probably 7 to 10 players in this league that are worth, like, I mean, look, everybody wrote it after Mac signed, right? Like he's worth, if he plays the way he did last year for the next, you know, 5 years, he's worth more than 18 million. You know, he's still giving the Sharks a bargain. So there's still where the players are still kind of catching up to that, where, you know, where like, I feel like in the NBA and like the quarterbacks in the NFL are finally getting paid what they're worth. You know, Cale Makar is worth more than $20 million to an NHL franchise. Now, it makes it hard to win the Stanley Cup to have a, you know, $20 million player. And in a few years when MacKinnon's deal is up, they might have two $20 million players. Sure. But like, you know, the alternative is just not, you know, you're not going to like let Cale Makar go or trade him and then find your way back. That's just not the way, you know, they have to lock in. You know, they made a very hard decision to go away from Mikko Rantanen. And, you know, that's still sort of up in the air as to whether or not that was the right move. But like, there's just no question that they have to do whatever they can to make Cale Makar and Nathan MacKinnon play their entire careers here.
4: We are joined by Corey Massasak of the Denver Post here. Let me ask you the, not rivalry between Macklin and MacKinnon, but just the fact that you have these two huge Canadian stars. We saw them on the Olympic team. What is your perspective watching Macklin, having now watched MacKinnon for so long? Because it used to be for me when I watched MacKinnon, it was like, my God, that guy is everywhere on the ice at once. Now he is older, and I'm not saying this is negative, but there is an efficiency to his game that did not exist when he was younger. It was very similar to Macklin, reckless abandon everywhere all at once. And I say that as a positive. People always compare Macklin to Sid because that's an easy comparison. I do the same thing. But to me, I always saw a lot of similarity between Celebrini and MacKinnon because of that fervor that they both share at the early point of their career.
5: Yeah, I mean, I think that's probably fair. It's almost like they've almost turned it into kind of like a lineage type of thing. Like, mm-hmm. Nate, you know, grew up in the same town as Crosby. So like he had posters on his wall and, you know, just kind of idolized him his whole career. And now they have become friends. Like they're, you know, I think Sidney Crosby is probably MacKinnon's best friend in the NHL. And it's been fascinating to see how quickly Celebrini has sort of joined that group. Like he's, you know, he's probably more like a little brother in age. Yeah. But of course you could have said the same thing about MacKinnon when he was 20 years old and Crosby was in like his mid to upper 20s. Anyway. Yeah, no, it's if anything, there's like definitely parts of both of their games that I think Celebrini has. Like, I just like the way that Celebrini skates. I even, like, the first time I ever saw him play in person, I was still covering the Sharks, and he was in the USHL. He was playing for the Chicago Steel, and I watched him for 2 games, and it was like, man, he kind of moves around the ice like Crosby does, like just just very similar, like not like, it's not McDavid or MacKinnon fast, no, but it's like very quick and darting, and then obviously he was doing all this, some of the stuff that he even does now, like along the walls, he was doing that when he was 16 years old. So yeah, no, I mean, I just think that, like, man, my standard line is that, you know, Macklin Celebrini is going to be the best player in the world whenever it's his turn. And that's just a matter of like, how much longer is Connor McDavid going to, you know, be what he is. And I don't necessarily think there's anybody in his kind of age group. I'm obviously Connor Bedard is the one that he gets probably compared to the most, but I just don't know if there's going to be an all around impact guy that quite at the level of Celebrini. And, you know, honestly, like I spent a lot of time around Jack Hughes whenever he was 17, 18, 19 years old as the Devils were drafting him. And I remember thinking like, man, he has such a great infrastructure around him. Like his dad has worked with everybody in the league and works for CAA now. And he has all these, like, there was just no way that the Hughes brothers were going to fail.
4: Right.
5: Because there's this like kind of environment that they have grown up in this competitive thing. And then you learn Macklin Celebrini's backstory and it's like, oh, well, yeah. Like, I mean, he's literally grown up around Steve Nash and Marcus Naslin and Steph Curry. And it's like, this is, you know, his parents. And it's just, you know, for somebody to have the work ethic that he does and also have the environment around him, it's almost like a fail safe thing. And I think, you know, like last year was really interesting for me because Mackenzie Blackwood knows Celebrini, like knew him personally before Nathan MacKinnon kind of did. But like those two guys are in the Avalanche locker room and they are two of Celebrini's biggest fans. Like I probably talk, they like Mac would have like a 5-point game and I'd go in the locker room after Avs practice and like MacKinnon would be sitting there and be like, did you see what Celebrini did last night? You know, and then, you know, so it's just, yeah, that was sort of, I mean, obviously I have a connection to San Jose too, but it's just, yeah, it's just been fascinating to watch these two guys, you know, just sort of like, you know, older veteran players who kind of are like, man, this kid he's the truth. Right. So
4: let me ask you about the situation with Hellebuck right now. And they said in the statement that there was a quiet ask. I was like, I don't think anything about this has been quiet up to this point. How does that impact the division in the Central, in your opinion?
5: Yeah. You know, like, and I think the biggest way that it could impact it is it seems like some of the places that he might end up involve, you know, if he ends up at a place like Utah is one, you know, or, you know, not Chicago, you know, Nashville, just anyway, like I, you know, he has been, you know, the biggest reason why Winnipeg has been really good, not last year, notwithstanding, for the past couple of years, but then, you know, Colorado kind of handled them a lot easier than I think anyone expected. A couple years ago, 3 years ago now in the playoffs. He's a fascinating one. Cause he's like the opposite of Makar to me. Like if you're buying Cale Makar right now, you're getting the prime of his career, as crazy as it might seem, given how great, but like Hellebuck is 32, 33, like goalies can be good in their mid to late 30s. But I read a thing, I think it was yesterday from Travis Yost at TSN about like a lot of the guys, even the best goalies in the league, they aren't as good at 35 to 30. I mean, they're like, you know, if you get 77% or 70%, you're happy. And so, I don't know. I mean, you know, there's obvious teams like Florida and Buffalo, Vegas, Utah to me is like kind of a wild card because they have so many prospects and that would make them, I mean, they're already kind of like the up and coming team in the Central Division anyway. That would make them even more interesting, at least for the next couple of years.
4: Are Chicago as well as St. Louis and Nashville, are they still going to be a tier below, or I could even say two tiers below where Colorado and maybe the rest of the division is going to be?
5: Yeah, I was looking at their, like St. Louis is pretty interesting. They've been kind of stuck in the mushy middle for a few years now.
4: Yeah. They're always up and down though.
5: But like Doug Armstrong has actually done some pretty interesting work around some limitations, right? Like, I mean, they traded away Jordan Kyrou, but like adding Mason McTavish and Connor McMichael and who did they add? They added a good defenseman too. I'm blanking on right now. But anyway, yeah, I do think that they've actually, I do think they've actually made some interesting moves. And like they were, you know, they're kind of been like right on the edge. I think they'd be even more interesting if they could find a way to just commit to Joel Hofer and sort of get rid of. Oh, they added Brandon Carlo. Yeah.
4: That's okay.
5: The guy who's from here, from Colorado Springs. They have Jordan Binnington who might be their backup goalie this year at $6 million. And like, if they could, for example, if Connor Hellebuck goes to wherever, Florida, Vegas, wherever he goes, St. Louis should call Winnipeg up right after that and say, hey, you want Jordan Binnington? And so that, you know, that would sort of shuffle everything in the division a little bit where it gives the Blues a little more room to maybe add one more piece. And then, you know, and then helps Winnipeg stay afloat, I guess. But yeah, no, I mean, Nashville is, endlessly fascinating because, Chris McFarlane left here, left the Stanley Cup contender to basically go get blank checks in his own ship. Like the Predators have an owner who is relatively new to this. He's very interested in making big splashes. And so he went and stole one of his rivals' GMs, and they took some of their players, and they took at least one front office guy. But the I think the most important thing there is that we have no idea what they're going to be this year. Like they have all these veterans from the previous era. They didn't really move any of them. Chris McFarlane added a whole bunch of pieces around the edges, so they're deeper, which, I mean, they were pretty close to a playoff spot last year anyway. But it's also possible that if they get off to a slow start, they will just start, all of those guys, Forsberg, Stamkos, Marchessault, even Roman Josi, those guys could all be available in trades, and they could basically kind of turn around and try to catch Chicago and San Jose up, they're like, they might just stop and just try to, sort of get on their timeline. Dallas. And I don't know. I didn't mention Chicago. Obviously, Chicago is like, it's interesting to, because like, I get the sense that like, even like the people in Chicago are kind of annoyed that they get compared to San Jose so much. Mm-hmm. Like they're the two like kind of rising, and obviously it went a lot better for San Jose last year than it did for Chicago. It didn't look great for, I felt like their rebuild wasn't going very well, but then at the end of last year, a couple of those guys that finally came, like, once Anton Frodell finally showed up, and they had the Russian kid who lit up the KHL last year. And I think a couple of their young defensemen are actually pretty good.
4: Yeah.
5: So this year is going to be a weird year because Connor Bedard is going to miss the first, 2 months, 3 months, we don't know. And they're probably going to be bad, but I don't think they're necessarily as far off track for like 2029 and 2030 as it seemed like they were, let's say in January.
4: Is Dallas still the second best team in this division, or are you looking to see what Minnesota can do if they play to their ceiling? And then Utah is very, very intriguing. Like you said, there are things that could happen with them.
5: Yeah. Utah has been, you can just see them coming, right? Like they're probably like a year ahead of San Jose in terms of last season or 2 seasons ago, they were just kind of a pain. And then last year it was like, okay, now actually they're pretty good. And they still have 4 or 5 kids coming that are either going to make, push the lineup even higher, better, or they're going to trade 2 or 3 of those guys for another, Connor Hellebuck or, Dylan Larkin would make sense for them if he'd be willing to go to Utah. So, they added Anders Lee and they added, Vinny Trocheck. And so they're really interesting. Like Logan Cooley's great and Dylan Gunther's great. Mm-hmm. And so, I don't think they're going to finish second in the division this year. But that's not out of the realm of possibility. I mean, honestly, it's not like a lock that Colorado is going to win it either. I mean, like Colorado has only won the division one time in the past 3 or 4 years. And yeah, Dallas, Minnesota and Colorado are kind of all in the same boat. They were 3 of the 7 best teams in the league last year, all year. And all the important stuff is back, but everybody's a year older and the depth is a little bit. Like Minnesota's forward depth isn't great, but their defense is great. Mm-hmm. I looked just today, I was looking at the Stars lineup and they've got 5 incredible forwards. And then do they have a 6th one? I don't know. It wouldn't surprise me at all if Dallas wins the division. I'm sure that Colorado and Dallas are the 2 teams in this division that I feel certain are Stanley Cup contenders. Minnesota is like right there, but like, I don't necessarily love the depth that they have behind. I mean, their top 5 or 6 guys are as good as anybody's in the league, but I don't, they probably weird. I mean, they have to get Quinn Hughes signed first and foremost, just like the Avs here with Cale Makar. But that does feel like it was funny. Last year, I went into the season thinking that Colorado, Dallas, and Vegas were the 3 best teams in the West. And I think I might've said this on like a podcast or something right before the season started. Tell me which of those 3 teams gets the best defenseman at the deadline, and I'll tell you that team's going to win the West. Now, that's not exactly how it worked out, but it was pretty close. Like, I mean, Colorado and Vegas and Dallas and Minnesota were the 4 best teams. Right now, I don't think this is part of the 30,000-foot view that you asked about with Colorado. They don't believe that this is the team that they're going to go into the playoffs with. They're purposely trying to hold back a couple of million bucks that will grow, with interest over the course of the year so that they can add one more, you know, $5 or $6 million player at the deadline. Basically, like, they're going to go look for a Valeri Nichushkin replacement in February instead of in July. And it feels the same way with Dallas and Minnesota. Like, there's going to be one more good player on both of those teams too, I think. And it's just a matter of how that all shakes out and injuries and all that.
4: You saw the Sharks up close and personal at the depths of the teardown. What is it like watching what they are turning into, which is what a lot of people have made the comparisons to, what the Avs were starting to turn into when we go back to that 2018-2019 season when people said, oh my Lord, look at all this young talent. Look at what this team is going to blossom into. It's not apples to apples, but I think there is a sense of you can see it coming.
5: Yeah, it's funny. I've thought a lot about that 2019 Sharks team. I was definitely thinking a lot about it in like May and June because it felt so similar. Like I wasn't there in San Jose in 20, but I've heard from all those guys, right, over and over about how, like, of all those Sharks teams, that was the one, but then they were just beat to crap with injuries by the time, you know, they got to St. Louis.
4: I mean, I can make an argument that first round series between the Sharks and Vegas was the Stanley Cup, the way those two teams were playing going into that first round. I mean, that, you know, it's an overused phrase, war on the ice, but that series was brutal on both those teams.
5: And it really played out. I mean, it's been, you know, for 100 years, it's been whoever the hell, look, like Vegas and Carolina played by like game two or game three of that cup final. Both teams had every single player available to them. That never happened. Well, first off, that's a rarity, but the fact that they were the two healthy teams left standing, like basically it felt like Minnesota beat Dallas, but got beat up. So then Colorado beat Minnesota, but also got beat up, and then Vegas beat Colorado. So anyway, to get back to your original point, it was funny. I right around July 1st or so, one of those guys from that team from my first year signed somewhere, and I was like, oh, I forgot he was still like playing. And then I was going through that team from the first year I was out there, and there's a lot of guys from that team that are not playing. You know, most of them aren't playing in the NHL, but there's guys that like aren't even playing, you know, overseas anymore. Yeah, it's funny because I have, like, when I first started in my first job, you know, way too long ago now in Washington, they were in the middle of this too. They were terrible the first half season that I covered them. And then the one quote that always sticks with me was from that preseason. George McPhee said, you know, you go through this rebuilding process, and the thing that you just keep having to tell yourself is that, you know, one day you're going to wake up and you're just going to be good, and you don't know when that's going to be. And it's just going to end. So for the Caps, my first full year, that was the year that they made the playoffs in 2008, and Ovechkin had 65 goals on it. So then I went to New Jersey and watched them sort of go through the rebuilding thing. And they sort of thought they had made it, but they haven't. That might be a good lesson for Sharks fans that, like, they might make the second round of the playoffs this year. And it's like, hey, here they go. And then, you know, stuff happens the following year, and it's just definitely not a linear process. I mean, for me, like, just from getting to know people from whenever I'm there, I'm just happy for those people, right? Like, it's not really that unfair to say that the Shark Tank was, there were nights where it was pretty dead whenever I was there. Right. I mean, it was a whole thing, like, with the attendance but like, you just remember like those playoff games that I covered there in like 2014 and 2015, when it was just like, or 13 and 14, when it was just, I mean, it's the, you know, it was Vegas. It was whatever, Montreal. It was one of the loudest places in the league. And it was cool. Like, there were times last year at the end of the year where it'd be like, you turn the game on and it'd be like, hey, it sounds pretty loud in there. And you see the ground, it looks pretty full. So it definitely, I remember, like, you know, obviously when Mike came in, and I think a lot of Sharks fans didn't love some of the stuff that he did right away, but some of the stuff that he did right away was, I mean, look, it was, I think I wrote it the day he took the job, it was the 32nd best job in the league, because their cap situation was a nightmare, and they didn't have, other than William Eklund, they didn't have any real, like, valuable prospects. And within a few years, they have turned it into what it is now. And I mean, you know, it's, there's no guarantee that they're going to win, you know, one or three or Stanley Cups or whatever, but like, they're clearly setting themselves up for another era of, you know, whatever, 5 to 10 years of at least being a, you know, very good team. And, you know, I think that's the biggest thing, is like, it takes a while to do these rebuilding things. It takes a lot longer now than it used to. That's one thing that everyone has learned. But once you get there, it's, you can be good for a long time. Like, I mean, the Avs have been good for 9 of Jared Bednar's 10 years, and they expect to have another 3 to 5 years of this at least. So I think that's probably, I think that's, I think for me as a fan, I would rather have a team where I'm like, hey, we're going to be good for the next 10 to 12 years. I don't know if we're going to, who knows? I'd rather have that than like, hey, if everything breaks right, we might like the Blues had that one, like kind of spike run. And, I think you'd rather have a team that's committed to like, we're going to do this for the long haul instead of hopefully we get lucky once or twice in the next 10 years.
4: Corey, I appreciate your time as always, man. I look forward to seeing you out in San Jose soon. All right.
5: Yeah. Thanks for having me.
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2: We welcome the Director of Sports Brand for Upper Deck, Paul Zickler, to our broadcast on the Sharks Audio Network. And Paul, I know that collecting hockey cards is part of the sports life. Tell us a little bit about just the whole science and the sport of collecting these days.
3: Well, it is stood the test of time, Dan, to be honest with you, right? We've been an NHL and NHLPA partner for over 36 years. And something we take pride in. But with all of the digital advances, over the last few years, especially, you know, that 2.5 by 3.5 physical hockey card, still, fans and collectors get quite excited about. And, we continue to see sort of growth in the category, especially in hockey. And we were really excited with having the rookie showcase event in Chicago to align with the national. There's just a lot of excitement around the game of hockey and especially around hockey cards.
2: It's usually the first thing that young people remember about following individual players. They enjoy going to a game. They get excited about the sport. And then they start trading collector cards. And of course, the famous things that happen are if you have somebody's special rookie card or if you have a superstar player. I remember getting a Bobby Orr card when I was a youngster and being so excited about that. Do you still see some of that today?
3: Oh, of course. Yeah, everyone, rookie cards drive our business for sure. Collectors are just so excited and fans to sort of get that first card, that first season card for their favorite player. But that's one of the unique, I think, elements that has really grown the game of hockey is these young kids are coming in, they're starting with Bedard in 23-24, then Macklin, obviously 24-25, and then last year with Matthew Schaefer. And these guys are having a direct impact on their clubs. And they're superstars right out of the gate. They're showing a lot of their personality. And I think that's why we're starting to see a lot of maybe non-traditional hockey card collectors now focusing in on hockey because these young kids are having a direct impact on the clubs.
2: What about the direct impact that Macklin Celebrini of the San Jose Sharks is having on your business?
3: Most recently, someone uncovered his 24-25 Upper Deck Series 2 Gold Outburst Young Gun card. It's a 101, so it's extremely rare. There's no autograph on that card. It's his one-of-one Young Gun. So it's pretty exciting to see that sort of going on right now.
4: That card set a record, $1.281 million auctioned off to a lucky bidder. Amazing.
2: Technology has changed the game a little bit. There's a lot of electronic things going on. Players want to utilize some of the elements for content creation. Was that part of the showcase that you created?
3: Yeah, I think that's what you're starting to see a little bit more and more in hockey is that a lot of these players are showcasing their personalities. And they're starting to build their own brands. And we really, it's important to obviously get some of those elements that helps us promote the cards for the upcoming season. But a lot of it, too, is also introducing to them into the sort of the elements behind collecting and hockey cards. And so we actually brought all 21 rookies, including Quinton Musty and Philip Bystead from your San Jose Sharks to the National. And we sort of introduced them. They did some box breaks. They did some interviews. They interacted with the collecting community. And I think it really opened their eyes just in terms of how many people are collecting hockey cards these days and how much of a rage it is.
2: What about the international impact? I mean, Philip Bystedt is from Sweden and Quinton Musty is a U.S. citizen from Buffalo. But what about the impact of international hockey and the players coming from Europe and other parts of the world?
3: Yeah, I think obviously the growth of the international game, too, with having the success of the Four Nations face-off and then the Olympics, we are continuing to see, large growth in those markets. And something that's unique to Upper Deck is we do have an online e-commerce platform, Upper Deck ePack, where collectors can purchase physical cards, all over the globe. So, it is really about sort of introducing the community to our products on an international scale, but it's also the growth of the international game that it really has helped that. And that was one of our big initiatives with the National you know, we really feel like hockey's on a growth trajectory in the U.S. as well. And, you know, we want to make sure that, you know, we introduce hockey cards to maybe some of those collectors that have traditionally not collected hockey, because there is a lot of interest in the game and in the collecting community, you know, from a hockey perspective.
2: What's the most important card you've ever owned?
3: You know what? That is a funny question, Dan. You know, and usually that's a question I like to ask people too. It's not usually the most expensive card. I'm from Vancouver. Obviously there for the 94 run with Pavel Bure. So I like some of his old Young Guns cards. Him and his brother have some pretty historic ones. You know, and then obviously any autograph I can get of Pavel Bure, that's usually in my collection. But most recently, obviously, really excited just about the current rookies and Matthew Schaefer, just all of the things he did off of the ice, in addition to his performance on the ice. I have a couple of his Young Guns, and obviously, Gavin McKenna will be sort of, one of the highly sought after, and Ivar Stenberg, who's an exclusive spokesperson of ours. You know, I'm hoping he lines up against, beside Macklin this season. I think, he's going to be a great addition to the San Jose squad, and he's a great kid as well.
4: The players involved, including Sharks prospects Quentin Musty and Philip Biestead, really got an eye-opener as far as the business of hockey is concerned, beyond just shooting pucks and doing skating drills. Tell us about how you think the impact went.
3: I think it was a really cool experience for the players as well, just to see how we all have one common goal, and that is really to grow the game of hockey and the NHLPA players, and sort of bring all of those voices together and sort of in a unified front. You know, I think that was also had some big impact on the players and where we want to take hockey specifically. And, you know, it was neat to see those elements come to life this year at the showcase.
2: One thought about the San Jose Sharks. Obviously, there's a great deal of excitement about Macklin Celebrini and his contributions to the game now and in the future. But how much of that has risen the profile of the Sharks in the upper deck world?
3: Oh, massive. You know, when you think of sort of the big collecting hotbeds, you know, a lot of them, obviously Canada has a big following, but it's usually the Eastern Corridor, right? Chicago, New York, sort of the colder climates, you know, but with the growth and sort of the success specifically of the Sharks, we're starting to see more collector communities pop up in these locations. And similar with obviously Matthew Schaefer, and Toronto obviously will be sort of already well established, but specifically in San Jose, we are starting to see a resurgence or sort of growth in that collecting community, specifically with Macklin being there, and same with Will Smith, right? He was a rookie not too long ago. They have a great relationship. You know, they're doing some unique inscriptions. They're having fun with their signatures, and they're connecting with the collecting community. And I think all of those elements, in addition to their play on the ice, Dan, you know, are factoring in sort of why we're seeing growth in that specific region.
2: All of this is really exciting. Paul, thanks very much for being with us.
3: Hey, Dan, we appreciate you helping promote the category and can't wait for puck drop.
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3: Hello, Sharks fans. I'm Dan Rusinowski. Let's go back to February of 1994. The Sharks, in the midst of a drive to qualify for the Stanley Cup playoffs for the first time, taking on the Quebec Nordiques at San Jose Arena. Mike Ricci, one of the greatest Sharks of all time, played for the Quebec Nordiques at the time, and on this particular night, he recorded the greatest single game of his National Hockey League career against the team that he would play some of his best hockey for. Yes, this is the night that Mike Ricci scored 5 goals at the Shark Tank. One of the interesting aspects of this game is that it was not televised anywhere. This was a radio-only game on both sides of the ice. And so, what you're about to listen to is the only English-language record of that contest. As a bonus, Mike Ricci appears on our broadcast in the second intermission, live from the Quebec locker room. It wasn't a great night for the Sharks, but it was a great night for Mike Ricci. Let's listen to it now on the San Jose Sharks Radio Network.
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3: Welcome to San Jose Arena, where tonight the Sharks continue their homestand with their second and final meeting of the season against the Quebec Nordiques. Sharks coming off a tough loss, one of their more disappointing performances of the season, a 6-4 tally at the hands of the Philadelphia Flyers, a game that broke the Sharks' 4-game winning streak. Meanwhile, Quebec coming into this contest 3-7 in their last 10 games. The Nordiques are 12 points out of a playoff spot. And like the Flyers, Quebec comes into San Jose Arena a desperate hockey club. Will this game be like the Flyer game, or will the Sharks turn it around? We'll talk to Kevin Constantine about that very subject right after this on the San Jose Sharks Radio Network. Coach's Chalkboard continues from San Jose Arena, where tonight the Sharks face the Quebec Nordiques for the second and final time this 93-94 season. I'm Dan Rusinowski, along with Sharks coach Kevin Constantine. And Kevin, these teams you don't play a lot, that the Philadelphias, the New York Rangers, the Washington Capitals, the Quebec Nordiques, are these difficult teams to prepare for simply because you don't see them so often?
5: Well, sometimes it's easier. You know, we play Chicago 3 times in a row. The motivation against them by the time you reach the third game is a natural process because you've bumped into them enough to

0: maybe get enough animosity to become a motivator when you play. And in that regard, when you play a team you don't see very often, maybe it's a little harder to know what to expect and to have any type of rivalry form. Nonetheless, I think that the way we win hockey games is really worrying about ourselves and really putting ourselves on the line and competing against ourselves and trying to come up with career best performances every night we play, and that's in relation to yourself. So that's really our approach tonight, is we didn't like our effort against Philly. We were in the game and in terms of the scoreboard, but we're not so sure we were in the game mentally at the same type of intensity necessary as we showed maybe in the Chicago series. So tonight's about the Sharks and about putting our game back in order as much as it is about playing against Quebec.
1: Remember, I asked you before the Philadelphia game if you thought that it was a fair test of what the Sharks had really developed into as a playoff contender. Do you think that you totally failed that challenge against Philly?
0: Well, I don't think totally. I mean, we wanted to come out real strong in the game and just to let ourselves know that we had put the Chicago series behind us and that we were ready to move forward. And we did that. If there's anything we didn't do, it's keep going. In a way, we ran out of gas. And whether we ran out of gas because we've been playing a lot of hockey, which is true. I mean, we've played a lot of games in a recent stretch. If we ran out of gas because of that, then maybe that's a little bit tolerable. We did give the guys a day off yesterday and try to recoup some energy in our legs, just to make sure if that was the reason we were a little flatter against Philadelphia, we would give the guys a break. It could have been that we came out a little flat because of the emotions and energies used up in the Chicago series. And on the other hand, if we came out flat because we got complacent with winning, that isn't acceptable. And it's hard to know exactly what happened in that game, but we weren't as good as we had been. And give credit to Philadelphia. They hung in there and kept playing and eventually beat us.
1: In order to get more fresh legs into the lineup, you've recalled Vlasta Krupa from Kansas City of the IHL. You plan to put him right in?
0: Yeah, we're going to play Krupa right away. I mean, the plan, and obviously plans change based on where you sit in playoffs and how the team's doing and how people are coming along and the chemistry of your hockey team. But the plan with Krupa has always been to get him in games and give him some experience in this league. I mean, we really, truly believe he's a very, very good athlete, and once he gets acclimated, he's going to be a big part of our future. And we'd like that process to come along at a rate that's reasonable for the team we have here in San Jose and a rate that's reasonable for a young man from Czechoslovakia who's only 18 years old. So keeping all that in mind, we're trying to get him some games, and when the situation is right, we're going to do that. And so tonight we just feel it's a good opportunity to get him another hockey game in the National Hockey League.
2: Coach's chalkboard continues from San Jose Arena, where tonight the Sharks meet the Quebec Nordiques for the second and final time this year.
1: Kevin, the Sharks had won four games in a row before losing to Philly. Philly was a team that needed to win desperately. They got it. Quebec comes in here equally desperate. The Nordiques 12 points out of a playoff spot. They're trying to find the chemistry after a big trade that sent Steve Duchesne to the St. Louis Blues. And they've lost four games in a row. How do you approach this with your hockey club tonight?
0: Well, we hope that going into the week, we mentioned the fact that we're playing three desperate teams this week. Philly in ninth place, just 4 points out of a playoff spot entering the week. Quebec, desperate after a great season last year to get themselves back on track and stay out in the playoff picture. And Los Angeles coming in on Saturday, that is certainly on our heels in light of a playoff spot. So it's going to hold true all week that we're playing desperate teams. And when teams or people are desperate, they become dangerous also. And hopefully a lesson learned from the Philadelphia game. Philadelphia was obviously the more desperate team and found a way to get the job done, and hopefully we've learned a lesson from that. Tonight we can go out and play like a team ourselves. I mean, when you sit in eighth place in a playoff picture that only allows eight teams to make it, I think that's desperate myself. And we'd like to chase down Chicago and chase down Vancouver, and they play in each other tonight, so we have a chance to gain on one of those teams tonight, so hopefully we can.
2: That's Coach's Chalkboard for tonight. We invite you to stay tuned for the game between the Sharks and the Nordiques of Quebec next on the San Jose Sharks Radio Network.
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2: Welcome back to San Jose Arena, where tonight the Sharks face off against the Quebec Nordiques. I'm Dan Mersenowski along with Chris Collins. The Sharks going with Arturs Urbe in goal for the first period. Arturs playing in his 50th game of the year. He's got a goals against average of 2.89 and a record of 18 wins, 20 losses, and 11 ties. The big story tonight, just announced, is that defenseman Sandis Ozilinch will be scratched. More on that in a moment. We'll be back for the start of the game in just a second on the San Jose Sharks Radio Network.
4: Retinitis pigmentosa is an inherited disease. At first, it's just hard to see at night. It's scary.
5: Then your peripheral vision begins to go. The way you see the world changes. Everything looks like it's at the end of a tunnel. Eventually, even the light at the end of that tunnel may go out.
6: Resulting in blindness. Worldwide, 1.5 million people have RP. 1 in 80 of us carries the gene that causes it. In the last 3 years, there have been 12 major advances in RP-related research. To find out more and to help, call the RP Foundation Fighting Blindness at 1-800-683-5555. 1-800-683-5555. Because working together, there is a cure in sight.
7: This broadcast is presented by authority of the San Jose Sharks, solely for the private, non-commercial use of our radio audience. Any publication, reproduction, retransmission, or other use of the descriptions and accounts of this game without the express written consent of the San Jose Sharks is strictly prohibited.
2: Dan Rusinowski along with Chris Collins back at San Jose Arena, where the Sharks and the Quebec Nordiques are on the ice, and we're ready for the opening faceoff. For the Sharks, in goal to our left, it's Arturs Urbe, playing in his 50th game of the year. Arturs wasn't himself in the 6-4 loss to Philadelphia. He said he felt slow, and he hopes that after a day off of practice yesterday that he'll be better tonight. On defense, the familiar pair of Doug Smoldek and Tom Peterson starts for the Sharks. And up front, Todd Ellick at center, Pat Falloon on the right, Gaetan Duchesne, the one-time Nordique, on the left.
8: For the Nordiques, Ian Frazier, Mike Ricci, and Bob Bassin up front. Curtis Lecision and Garth Butcher on the blue lines, and Stéphane Fissette in goal.
2: Stéphane Fissette in nets to our right. He has a goals against average of 3.71. Had some back problems earlier this season, but apparently has been recovered from that for quite some time. Face off at center ice. We're underway in the first period, and the Nordiques have the puck in their own zone. They move it from right to left. Quebec, an offensively skilled hockey club that's been having trouble scoring goals, and so you can imagine why the Nordiques are 9 games below 500. Quebec with the puck right now on the right wing side. Ian Frazier looking for it, but couldn't get it by Todd Ellick, who pokes it loose. Gaetan Duchesne recovers, and the Duke passes over to Pat Falloon on the Quebec blue line, but a quick wrist shot by Falloon will be knocked down in front by Fissette, the goaltender, and the Nordiques able to dump it back down the ice. Vlastimil Krupa just recalled today, replacing Sandis Ozilinch. That's the big story for the Sharks tonight, as it was announced just prior to game time that Ozilinch would be a scratch following a subpar performance against the Flyers, and so apparently a disciplinary measure at least, or at least some time for Sandis to think about things. Not announced beyond that by Coach Kevin Constantine, as Martin Ruschinski, just on for Quebec, walks into the Sharks zone and shoots one. It's right on goal, and it's stopped by Arturs Urbe. San Jose trying to clear the rebound, couldn't do it, and Quebec, a very quick offensive team, has it on the left wing side. And handling it there is Martin Ruschinski. Centers it out in front, intended for their leading scorer, Joe Sakic, but Sakic losing control of the puck, and it bounces wide of Urbe. Opening minute of play in the first period, and the Sharks and Nordiques are scoreless as it's still inside the San Jose zone. The Sharks putting out Larionov, Garpenloff, and Makarov with Krupa and Norton up front. And here's Krupa with the puck. Got it over to Garpenloff on the left. Boy, he's hit pretty hard by Sakic. The puck stripped free, and the rolls back to center ice. Mike Rathje knocks it down for San Jose there. Sends it back the other way as the Sharks make another quick line change. A minute and 50 seconds gone by in this scoreless first period. Rathje and Jason Moore back on defense. Up front, a combination of Slava Butsayev at center, along with Jeff Odgers on the right and Bob Airy on the left. But here comes Matt Sundin for the Nordiques. A quick shot on the net. Save is made. A rebound. A couple of players slamming into Artur Zerbe, and Artur was upended. And a penalty will be called by referee Dennis LaRue. Just 2:06 into this scoreless first period. Power play hockey coming up. We'll be back in a moment on the San Jose Sharks Radio Network. Paul McDermott ran into Artur Zerbe in the crease, and Arturs went up in the air and flew out, but it was Bob Airy who tripped up McDermott that caused the collision, and so Airy, the Sharks' captain, getting a two-minute tripping penalty at 2:06 of the first period. No score here at San Jose Arena, and the Quebec Nordiques have the man advantage. Off the draw, Sharks will dump it out of their own zone as Quebec has newly acquired Tommy Chaudine back on defense. And Chaudine with the puck now back in his own territory, starting the attack for the Quebec team. Gets it over to Joe Sakic, back to Chaudine, a right-handed shooting player that's on the left side. Gets it across the San Jose line, but an offside call against the Nordiques is finally called. And so we have a stoppage of play with a minute 39 remaining in Bob Airy's penalty. Chris, you know something? It's funny. The Quebec Nordiques, a team that has such a talent offensively, Joe Sakic and Matt Sundin, should be perennial 100-point scorers, but the two players really struggling lately, and the Quebec Nordiques and Sharks are very comparable on the power play. Quebec ranked 25th, and the Sharks ranked 21st.
8: Yeah, well, when you lose guys like Steve Duchesne, you don't have anybody to quarterback the puck towards the net. It's a big difference.
2: That's been a big criticism of Quebec this year. Right now, back to action. Sakic on the left point, handling it, gives to Matt Sundin. Now back to Sakic. Shoots a hard wrist shot that's high and wide of Artur Zerbe. Minute 20 to go on the power play for the Nordiques. It's back behind the San Jose net. Fighting for it there is Kamensky. Kicks it away from Tommy Peterson, and the puck goes to the left wing corner. Sundin to Sakic on the point. Feeds it cross ice to Chaudine. Now back for Sakic. Crankwell trying to check him there for San Jose, but he pokes the puck over to Matt Sundin on the left wing side, and now it's back to Sakic. He shoots it. It's wide of Artur Zerbe with 1 minute to go on the Quebec Nordiques power play. Bob Airy's in the box for the Sharks. Out for tripping. That was called at 2:06. Right now, Quebec in the final minute of their power play, setting things up. At the near board, Sundin has a partial screen set up. He winds up. He shoots one. It's off a skate of Tom Peterson and wide of Urbe. It bounces around the boards, but the Sharks can't clear it out. 40 seconds to go in their man advantage. Nordiques have it to Sundin on the left. Winds up. Doesn't shoot. Cross ice. Sakic shoots through a screen. Kick save Urbe. And the rebound not cleared out of the zone again. Quebec can be dominating offensively. Here they are in front of the Sharks' net, but Dale Crankwell pokes away from Sundin and skates out of his zone with 20 seconds to go in the Sharks' penalty. And now Crankwell dumps it the length of the ice, and this group is going to get a cheer from the crowd and well-deserved.
8: Hey, great work by Dale Crankwell, our guest, at the end of the first period.
2: 10 seconds to go in the Nordiques' power play, and Quebec carries to center, and they flick one in, but Artur Zerbe picks up and dumps it off the boards and out. And we have a whistle and a stoppage of play. And the big question now from Mike Ricci of the Quebec Nordiques to referee Dennis LaRue is, why wasn't that a delay of game penalty? Because it went off of Artur Zerbe, the goaltender's stick, and out of play. But apparently it hit the glass first.
8: Don't get me going on that rule. The players can shoot the puck anywhere they want, fans, and get nothing for it. A goalie trying to clear the puck out with himself in trouble gets a penalty if he mistakenly flips it too hard. There's 5 ticks left on the one-man advantage for the Nordiques.
2: Feels you don't know, Chris, that means 5 seconds left.
8: Yeah, 5 ticks, I'm sorry, 5 seconds. Yeah, we don't want to say there are ticks inside of the arena. It's brand new.
2: And nothing to say for your nervous tick either.
8: That's right.
2: 15:59 to go in the first period here at San Jose Arena. This broadcast brought to you in part by cold-filtered Miller Genuine Draft. Get out of the old, get into the cold. Sharks coming off that loss against Philadelphia here a couple of nights ago. Disappointing effort by San Jose, especially when you consider they gave up 3 goals in the first and the third periods.
8: Philly looked terrible last night against Anaheim also.
2: And Anaheim won that game 6-3. Right here, there's no score. Henley is over to Bob Airy, is off the faceoff. The final seconds tick off at Quebec. And a faceoff will occur deep inside the San Jose end, over to the right of Artur Zerbe. You know, Chris, so far the Nordiques leading in the shots on goal 4-1, but more impressive at this point is their puck control and their possession. You can see that they're a skilled offensive team, and yet not exactly what you call a lot of quality scoring chances out of the fourth
8: shot. Dan, that's a good point, and I thought the Sharks would come out hitting tonight because the last game Quebec played was Monday night against the Rangers. I saw this game, and essentially the Rangers just kept them on edge the whole night by banging bodies left and right. Sharks haven't controlled the game on the boards tonight.
2: And the faceoff to the left side of Artur Zerbe, controlled by the Sharks. And Jeff Norton winds it around the boards, not out, kept in by Sakic. Guns it back to the right-wing corner. Martin Rushinsky in there to forecheck, but Vlasta Krupa is able to poke it free. Igor Larionov trying to chase it at the Quebec blue line now as the puck slips down the ice, but the Nordiques have it. And Curtis Lecision, one of 11 first-round draft picks on this team, flips the puck back to center. Out of the stick of Garth Butcher, the veteran, newly acquired from St. Louis, carries across the red line, dumps into the Sharks zone, but Makarov picks up there, and here come the Sharks. Larionov to Norton at center, and across the blue line, skates down to the left wing corner, into the Quebec zone, in front, shovel shot by Larionov, right on. Stick save made by Stefan Fiset, the goaltender. Now Sakic back the other way, down the right side, cross the line. Lead pass for Scott Young, broken up by Tom Peterson. And the right-handed shooting defenseman bounces it off the boards, but it's not out of his own territory. Butcher kept it in with a flick of the stick, and now the Sharks poke it up into the crowd, and play is called with 14:41 to go in a scoreless first period. There's a break in the action. We'll be back at San Jose Arena in just a moment on the San Jose Sharks Radio Network. No score so far. 5 minutes and 19 seconds gone by in the first period between the Sharks and Quebec here at San Jose Arena. And off the faceoff, it's controlled by the Nordiques. They dump it back behind Artur Zerbe. Sharks' Pat Falloon tries to clear Canott. Alexei Gusarov, defenseman, kept it in. Beats Valeri Kamensky behind the goal. Centering pass by Sundin, intended for Ron Sutter, goes off the stick, and Sutter fell down. And so the Sharks able to poke it out to center. Alex sets up Tom Peterson at the blue line of the Nordiques. He fires the wrist shot, but it's deflected wide. And Quebec will try to clear Canott, kept in by Zmoldak. Centering feed in front. Elek was there, but the puck eluded him and the net as Stefan Fiset was out of position on the play, but the Sharks couldn't take advantage. Over to the left-wing side of the Quebec zone. Now it bounces to the near boards. Nordiques carry it to center and all the way down the ice. No icing on the play, and so Artur Zerbe pokes it away from a forechecking Valeri Kamensky. Got it over to Mike Rathje, but Rathje coughs up the puck on the right-wing boards. Ian Fraser in a forecheck got it around. But at the near side, more intercepts for San Jose. He carries it out of the zone to center. Hit up high by Ian Fraser. There's going to be a penalty. Going to be called here, and it's going to go against the Nordiques. Two-minute elbowing penalty, and referee Dennis LaRue was right there. And even though Ian Fraser is protesting, it was a pretty obvious call from this angle.
8: Yeah, Dan, he skated down and chased more after he dropped the puck off. Jason did. Fraser hit him. There was really no need to follow up with his arms up that high. It was a good call.
2: And so the Sharks have their first power play of the night as Quebec's Ian Fraser, a one-time member of the New York Islander organization, goes in. And they send out the Sharks power play unit. Igor Larionov at center. Sergei Makarov on the right. Johan Garpenlov on the left. Norton and Rathje are on the points. And Chris, for those fans that just tuned in, we're Sandis Ozilinch.
8: Sandis Ozilinch, coach's decision, did not dress tonight.
2: He almost did dress. There was a talk about it during the course of the pregame festivities here at San Jose Arena, whether the Sharks would play Ozilinch or not. But the reason given? Subpar performance against Philadelphia. So Ozilinch is in the stands. Off the draw. Sharks skating from left to right on the power play. And they lose control at center. It bounces down the boards on the far side of the ice. And Jeff Norton swoops back to get it. He's back behind his own net now. Norton comes up the right side of the ice. Now drifts away from a forechecking Ricci. Carries to center. Feeds on the right to Makarov. Nice move on Scott Young. Crosses the blue line into the Nordique zone. He stops. Feeds Larionov on the corner. Now back to Makarov. To the point. Norton stops it. Back to Makarov. Gives to Larionov. Side of the goal. He stick handles. Feeds back to the point. Rathje tees it up. Shoots. Block. Nice play by Scott Young to slide to his left and knock it out to center. Minute and 8 seconds to go in the Sharks' power play. San Jose moves it back in. Larionov to Rathje. Cross ice, left point. Norton the drive, score! Johan Garpenlov might have deflected that shot in front, but a great play by Larionov on the blue line to control it in traffic. Then Rathje went cross ice over to Norton, and Norton drilled it down low. The Sharks, with a power play goal, lead it 1-0.
8: Boy, that was a great, great play by Larionov to get that puck stopped at the blue line. Danny, he stopped it so perfect, Quebec couldn't commit on the puck, and then Rathje didn't even look. He one-timed it over to Norton. Norton went into that split movement he has with his feet, opened up, then snapped that puck at a bizarre angle. Fiset couldn't do anything. He was screened, and Norton's angle was so bizarre it caught him sleeping.
2: Well, I think Garpenlof did deflect it. 12th goal of the season if he did. Otherwise, it'll be Norton's fifth of the year. Right now, off the draw, Sharks right back in. Quick shot by Pat Falloon on the right wing side is kicked out by Stefan Fiset, the goaltender. But the Sharks, either way, have a power play goal at 7:20 of this first period and are on top 1-0. Right now, back in the San Jose end, a two-line pass violation called against the Sharks. And so play will be blown dead.
8: Well, Dan, stop by your participating 7-Eleven store today, tonight, for a hearty quarter-pound Big Bite hot dog. Freshly grilled, specially seasoned, and made exclusively by Oscar Mayer for 7-Eleven. Oh, thank heaven for 7-Eleven.
2: Officially credited goal to Johan Garpenlof, his 12th of the season from Norton and Rathje. And I guess the tragedy of hockey, Chris, is that the guy who really got things going, Igor Larionov, on that play doesn't get credit for an assist, but that's hockey.
8: Hey, Dan, Igor Larionov and Sergei Makarov offensively against Philadelphia tonight had probably one of the best offensive games we've seen all year. They didn't get a whole lot of shots on goal.
2: You mean Tuesday night?
8: Yes, Tuesday night. They were awesome. And tonight they've started off the same way. They are masters when it comes to setting up the play.
2: Rathje and Jason Moore back on defense with the puck in their own zone. They flip it ahead, and Slava Butsayev dumps it down the right wing boards to the Quebec blue line. But back to get it there, tough guy, defenseman Stephen Finn. He just knocks it back to center. Bob Airey was hit pretty hard on the far side of the ice, and he flipped down to the boards, and that caused an ooh and an ah from the crowd. Meanwhile, play back to the San Jose line. Matt Sundin checked by Odgers as he walks across the line. Knocked away by Odgers. Both Odgers and Jason Moore all over Sundin, and now behind the play. Somebody knocked down one of the Quebec Nordiques, Paul McDermott, and it's going to be a penalty against the Sharks for that violation. Second time McDermott has drawn a penalty in this first period. Sharks leading 1-0, but Quebec with the extra skater on can handle it as long as they like, and in fact they can score a goal without even worrying about the puck going into their own net. That's because the moment the Sharks touch it, there will be a penalty call. Nordiques with the extra man walk into the San Jose zone now, but Jason Moore reaching back and intercepting the pass. And so the penalty will be called by referee Dennis Leroux. Chris, you think Dennis Leroux with a name like that is from the province of Quebec someplace, but no, he's from Savannah, Georgia. One of the younger NHL officials. He comes over and calls the penalty against the Sharks.
8: Looked like Jeff Odgers was the man that was holding on the play. I have yet to see a Shark get in there, but Jeff Odgers had control of McDermott. All he had to do was let him go, and if he did let him go, the only other person that could have hit him was Rathje.
2: Now it's going to be Rathje, because Odgers and Jason Moore were handling the puck carrier, Sundin, and now Rathje was knocked McDermott to the ice right near where that play was going on as the guy is getting the penalty.
8: Well, McDermott certainly should have let him go because he had Odgers had spun him off his balance, the play was done with, and I don't think Rathje sensed that, Dan. And that comes with experience. Rathje, a rookie this year, he's getting his sense together on the ice right now. He doesn't always make the best judgment, but this is the time to learn. You don't want to learn 7 years into your NHL career on plays like that.
2: Sharks have a power play goal from Johan Garpenlof and lead the Quebec Nordiques 1-0, and now Quebec with their second power play of this first period. 11:16 left. Quebec with the puck back behind their own goal. And Sakic with a long pass got to Richie, but he's hit hard at center. After losing his balance, Dale Crankwell rams him into the boards at the far side. And yet Richie, a pretty rugged customer, comes up with the puck, goes back to his own blue line, and Tommy Chaudin recovers and sends it ahead. On the left wing side, Nordiques move across the Sharks' blue line. Richie in the slot, shoots one, almost went through the legs of Artur Zerbe, but he just clamped the pads on it at the last minute. How many times have goals like that gone in on NHL netminders? But Artur Zerbe just barely squeezed enough and hung on.
8: I was thinking of the song Freeze Frame by the Jay Giles band because it was like a everybody stopped and waited. All of a sudden, they saw that he had the puck and everybody went, ooh. It was like one of those old Tom Slick cartoons where, whoa.
2: I think if they'd gone in, the song Blow Your Face Out might have been more appropriate by the Jay Giles band.
8: Boy, Artur really does come up with those. He makes them look that way, I think, because the pads are so big. Because he's not the biggest guy in the world, he's not quite sure what he has in there.
2: So Urbe with the save. Power play continues for Quebec. Minute 27 remaining in Mike Rathje's penalty. Nordiques have Sakic on the left point along with Chaudin on the right. And Sakic sets up Sundin on the left wing boards. Matt Sundin, one goal in his last 18 games, goes back to Sakic. Sakic cross ice. Chaudin puts it to the crease. And Urbe didn't see it until the last minute. But either way, it went wide of the net barely. And now the puck poked to and batted down with a stick above the shoulder, and so they whistled it down. The faceoff will be inside the Sharks' zone. You know something, Chris, you talk about slumping players. Sakic, one goal in his last 17 games. Sundin, one goal in his last 18 games, and still they both have more points than either of the Sharks' leading scorers, Todd Hellick or Sergei Makarov, have.
8: Well, it's also playing in the province of Quebec, Dan. I mean, you've got to skate under the glare of every single newspaper and television and radio station, and they don't have a whole heck of a lot when it comes to sports up there that is worldwide in recognition. And the Nordiques, with all the talent from all over the world, have that pressure. They're under that microscope right now. And pressure doesn't help this team at all. Believe me, it hurts them.
2: Minute 4 seconds to go in the Nordiques' power play. They set up off the faceoff again. Side of the net, Valeri Kamensky in front. Quick shot on goal taken by Ron Sutter. Save is made by Urbe. He stops the rebound, and play is called.
8: Boy, great work by Arthur Urbe, Dan. Butterflied. He was spread out completely, covering the goal line.
2: Like ball.
8: And he had his hands up. So there was really no way they were going to get a cheap goal. They were going to have to fire it up high and hard, and they could not find the handle.
2: Sharks in the middle of a homestand, and Arthur Urbe, for the most part, like he has all season, has provided great goaltending in this homestand. Next game, by the way, is Saturday against Los Angeles, 7:30 face-off time. You can get your tickets by calling 408-998-BASS, but you better hurry.
8: Hey, that was a quality save. Quebec has had at least four quality chances. That's what coaches and general managers look for, quality shots on goal. Quebec has definitely had their share almost 10 minutes into the first period.
2: Off the faceoff, Quebec still on the power play for 50 more seconds. And they're setting up, but Chaudin on the point loses on the check to Craigwell, and it bounces back inside the Quebec zone. Another factor for the Sharks, they're putting pressure on the point men here and forcing the Nordiques to cough up the puck, perhaps, or feed the puck ahead when they don't want to. Quebec likes to be deliberate offensively. They move in on the power play. 30 seconds left in their man advantage. Into the Shark zone. Chaudin gets a pass from Sakic. Now feeds top of the circle. Sundin back to Chaudin, and it's off his stick as he shoots it wide. Now he gets it back. Guns it toward the net. Blocked by Doug Smoldek, and the puck skips to the right wing corner boards. 15 seconds on the Nordiques power play. Sundin to the point. Chaudin one times to Sakic. Finds one on net, but it's stopped before it got there by a sliding Gaetan Duchesne. Time winding down on the Sharks penalty. Here's Rapchi coming out of the box. Sundin trying to shoot the puck, can't block. Now Kamensky in front, pipes one off the post, and it goes in. The Quebec Nordiques, just as Rathje's penalty expires, score a fluky goal on a centering pass from Valeri Kamensky that hit the pipe, bounced off of Urbe's skate, and crossed the goal line.
8: Sharks are saying that the puck was hand-passed. Actually, what happened, Dan, is they shot the puck across the goal line, the Nordiques did. The puck was caught by Joe Sakic. He caught the puck, then threw the puck in front of him, and then swatted at it, and it trickled over the goal line.
2: And so, as a result, the Nordiques in a fluky goal at 10 minutes and 34 seconds of this first period. Tie at 1-1. It's not a power play goal because Rathje's penalty had just expired, but still you can say it's a power play aided goal because the Nordiques were handling the puck in the Sharks' zone for the balance of that two-minute advantage. So we're tied at 1, 9:13 to go in the first period. Alexei Gusarov back on defense, sends it ahead to Mike Ricci. Lead on the right, intended for right-winger Ian Fraser, blocked by Larionov, and Igor turns around and starts to pick up the moves. To center, backhand pass to Garpenlov, crossed the blue line, hit hard on the far boards, and he falls down after Craig Wolanin applied the check. And Wolanin just kind of wrestling him to the ice as play comes up the boards, and Garpenlov looks like he's shaken up. And meanwhile, Wolanin getting up and saying he didn't do anything.
8: Well, it looked like to me that he mugged Johan Garpenlov.
2: Yeah, he was all over him for about 2 or 3 seconds, and then they finally stopped it when they thought that Garpenlov was injured, and he's getting up slowly right now. The score is 1-1, 8:52 to go in the first period. Break in the action on the San Jose Sharks Radio Network. Off the faceoff, puck is bounced back to center ice by the Quebec Nordiques. Game tied at 1, 8.5 minutes to go in the first period. Sharks at center ice, Slava Butsayev dumps it off the boards, got it across the line into the Quebec zone, but Airy couldn't take advantage of it, and so Bob Basson, one of three new members of the Nordiques, will grab it and send it out to center. It's Ricci, Fraser, and Basson. Here's Fraser with the puck, getting to the Sharks line, knocked away from it by Jason Moore, and that allows Jeff Odgers to clear.
8: Outstanding work. Oh, there was a nice little hit from behind. Jason Moore took a stick into the face.
2: And that was Bob Bassin who knocked him down, and that's going to stop the play as Odger steps between. Now Odgers and Stephen Finn look like they're going to drop the gloves. Those are two tough guys. They're wrestling with each other, but it all started between Ian Fraser of the Nordiques and Jason Moore of the Sharks coming together inside the San Jose blue line.
8: Well, this is why, in a lot of respects, Dan, you'd like to see linesmen have the power to call penalties in the league.
2: No fights resulting from all that. Nobody decided to drop the gloves, and you got to credit the linesmen Ryan Bozak and Lyle Seitz for getting in there to stop all of this action. While they call the penalties, we like to take this opportunity to pause 10 seconds for station identification on the San Jose Sharks Radio Network.
9: KFRC San Francisco.
2: Between now and the end of April, you can visit the Pepsi Fanatical Fan Club display at the Target store near you to sign up for the San Jose Sharks Fanatical Fan Club. On Sunday, you can visit this display and meet Pat Falloon at the Target store on Hillsdale Avenue in San Jose from 3 to 5 p.m. and Rob Goodrow at the Target store on Morrill Avenue in Milpitas from 4 to 6 p.m. S.J. Sharkey will also be there to meet the Fanatical fans, and so why don't you show up and join the Fanatical Fan Club. Chris, penalties have been called here after some pushing and shoving. What are they?
8: Roughing, 2 minutes each for Odgers and Finn. The play started with Frazier smacking Jason Moore. Reason being, Dan, Jason Moore went into the Quebec area after they initially dropped the puck and hit Finn and knocked him on his backside with a pretty much blindside check. I guarantee if Frazier's going to get hit a little bit later on in this game, he's going to get hit hard.
2: And because of the penalties, dual minors, coincidental minors they call them, against Stephen Finn and Jeff Odgers, there's four skaters aside, and Quebec has seven goals in that situation, and that's just a testimony to their absolute skill in handling the puck and skating with it. Let's see how they do here. Game tied at one, 7:50 to go in the first. Smolek and Peterson are the Sharks defensemen. Falloon and Ellick are the two forwards. And Ellick is scooting back to his own zone to get it, being watched by a forechecking Sakic. Got it over to Smolek. Now back for Ellick. Rink-wide pass goes onto the stick of Falloon, and Falloon skates to center with it. On the left wing side, one-on-one on Butcher. He made a great move on Butcher, but then he lost an edge and fell down. Nordiques trying to clear. Cannot kept in by Smolek. A drive from the net. Stick to the crowd, I should say, by goaltender Stefan Fiset. Not a great scoring chance for Doug Smolek, and in fact, had Pat Falloon maintained his balance, he would have had a better scoring chance.
8: Pat Falloon's got to get over to Bob Crocker Jr. and get those skates stoned a little bit. The edge came out right out from underneath him. There is a 1:19 left in the dual minors to Stephen Finn and Jeff Odgers for roughing.
2: While the play was going up the ice, Pat Falloon was carrying it across into the Quebec zone, making that move. Tommy Peterson was chopped to the ice behind the play, and no penalty was called.
8: No, Bob Bassin got him, and Bob Bassin got him good. He took him right out from under his knees. So Quebec has come in and decided they're going to play tough guy here today.
2: Well, it's so far has not resulted in any fisticuffs, but certainly Jeff Odgers and Stephen Finn eyed each other with a little more than simple disdain. And with the score 1-1, they're in the penalty boxes, those two players, for another minute and 5 seconds. Four skaters aside. Here comes Quebec leading the attack. Matt Sundin crossed the line, checked away by Sergei Makarov. He and old buddy Valeri Kamensky come together, and Makarov comes up with a puck. He kicks it away from Kamensky. Now has to spin to keep control. A headman pass goes under the stick of Larionov, but he has to spin back. Hawked to the ice by Mike McKee, and a penalty is going to be called. Mike McKee of the Quebec Nordiques, a Princeton University graduate, is going to have to work on his doctoral thesis inside the penalty box after a bad play there. It could have been hooking, but they called him for holding. Larionov was hauled down, and the Sharks will have a 4-on-3 power play for the next 47 seconds.
8: I'm surprised Mike McKee is getting a lot of ice time in their last game against the Rangers Monday night. Mike McKee got exactly 2 shifts in the second period and 1 shift in the third period. And the French announcers, in my best understanding of French, were saying that Pierre Paget likes him to hit once in a while and no more. I said, okay, I sort of understand what they're saying.
2: Well, McKee's got good size. He's
8: a big boy.
2: 6'3", 203, 24 years old, out of Princeton University, as I mentioned. And I think he's been a surprise for the team in the sense that they didn't expect that he'd stick with the big club this season. They thought he needed a couple of years with their Cornwall American Hockey League affiliate, but he has risen to the occasion.
8: Yeah, he skates pretty well, Dan, for a big guy. He really is pretty agile on his skates. That's why he's up there. If you can skate and hit, you know, that's an asset.
2: Off the faceoff, Sharks have the man advantage. Four skaters against three. Game tied at one. Here's Jeff Norton smoothly carrying it across the Quebec blue line. Dumps it in deep. Tommy Peterson into forecheck. Couldn't get it. And here's where the Nordiques are dangerous. They can move out. It could be a breakaway for Wolvanen, but the pass too far, and Urbe way out of his crease. Taps it aside, and the Sharks able to come up with it. 20 seconds left in the 4-on-3. Here's Makarov to center and across the blue line. Top pass for Ellick, but it's checked away by Bob Basson, who read the play perfectly. And so it goes back inside San Jose territory with 8 seconds left in the 4-on-3 advantage. Power play will continue. Five skaters against four as Jeff Norton carries in across the Quebec blue line. Cuts to the left wing corner. Gets to the left point. Peterson cross ice. Ellick in front through the skates of Norton. If he were a right-handed shot, he would have had it on his tape. But he was a left-handed shot, and so the puck went to an open spot and away from him. Back at center now. Penalties, first two penalties are over. Odgers and Finn. And so the Sharks have a 5-on-4 man advantage situation for the next 50 seconds. Quebec won, the Sharks won. Play inside the San Jose zone. If the Nordiques clear it, 5.5 minutes to go in this first period. Sharks skating from left to right. Here's Odgers carrying it center. Lifts one inside the Nordiques zone. Airy chasing it down left wing corner. Overskated, hit by Butcher. And Garth Butcher able to come up with a puck, get it around the boards, and send it out to center. And the Nordiques will have a 2-on-1 as Bob Airy and Vlasta Cooper were caught up front. Here comes Ricci, walks in, shoots, score! A 2-on-1 break caused by Vlastimil Krupa pinching up on the left wing boards and losing his balance. Mike Ricci moved up ice, never threw it across the surface to Scott Young, and instead lifted a wrist shot past Arturs Urbe. That's a shorthanded goal for the Nordiques, and Ricci gets goal number 15 on the season. Quebec 2, the Sharks 1.
8: Arturs Urbe, his glove hand, Dan, has been suspect this year. I remember Mark Messier with a couple of backhanded goals that way. Flyers had a couple over the glove hands the other night. I don't understand why it is that the Shark defenseman, when somebody is racing to Arthur's left, to take that man with the puck and just run him right out of the play and force the goal to come from the center of the ice. It's been a very sore spot on the Sharks' defense from that glove hand side.
2: That is the seventh shorthanded goal against for the Sharks this year. Ricci's first shorthanded tally of the year. 15th overall, assisted by Garth Butcher, who swung it around the boards. Vlastimil Krupa, in his first game since being recalled, just went in to try to get that clearing attempt. He missed it. The Nordiques had that 2-on-1 that resulted in the Ricci goal. Meanwhile, back at center ice, the penalty to Mike McKee has just expired. And so the Nordiques not only kill off the penalty, but pick up their fifth shorthanded goal of the season overall for the team. And they lead it 2-1. Back behind the Sharks' goal, San Jose with the puck. Ray Whitney not getting a lot of ice time in this first period. Dumps it up to center. And Dale Craigwell reaching for the puck, couldn't get it. Chodin gets it back to the Nordiques. To Kamensky, crossed the blue line. Lost it on the check to Dale Craigwell. And it came out to center where the Nordiques just shoot it into the Sharks' zone again. Right side of Arturs Urbe. Pat Falloon is on now as the Sharks make another line change, but he couldn't control the puck. It's checked aside, and Todd Ellick reaches back in the near corner of his own zone to wind it around the boards, and San Jose just clears it up out of play, and we have a stoppage. A break in the action. Quebec 2, the Sharks 1. 4:04 to go in the first period. This is the San Jose Sharks Radio Network. With Chris Collins, I'm Dan Rusinowski back at San Jose Arena. In a strange turn of events, the Quebec Nordiques have taken a 2-1 lead on the San Jose Sharks with a shorthanded goal by Mike Ricci, his 15th of the year. Right now, San Jose with the puck, and they dump it to center, knocked down by Martin Rushinsky. Leads for Ricci, stick handles across the blue line, sends a centering pass intended for Rushinsky on the return, but it went through the stick and all the way to the left wing corner of the Sharks' zone. Vlasta Krupa back behind his own net now, fighting Ricci for the puck. Krupa recalled today, kicked it free, and Ellick is able to control for the Sharks. Gaetan Duchesne getting the pass, bouncing one to center, but the Nordiques again with the puck possession, and they get it back in the neutral zone. Rushinsky to Ricci, cross the line, tries to lead it out in front for Ricci. It's Bach now. Ricci carrying to the slot, knocked away from the puck, but Rushinsky gets it in the corner. He's checked by Krupa. Krupa and Norton both in the corner looking for the puck. Nordiques have it. They center it. Loose puck in front, knocked away by Krupa. But we're going to have a penalty coming up here against the Sharks as action got pretty fast and furious in the crease. Extra skater comes on for the Nordiques as Young shoots one. Save is made. Rebound, score! Mike Ricci got the rebound of Arturs Urbe's shot, and that is a great bit of tenacity on the part of Ricci as he picks up his 16th goal of the season The puck was stopped by Artur Zerbe on the first chance, but then it just skipped free, and there was a little daylight on the right side of the Sharks' goal, and Ricci jammed it in, and so the Nordiques lead it 3-1.
8: Well, the delayed penalty would have been on Slava Butsayev, but it doesn't get called, obviously, because the third goal goes on the board for the Quebec Nordiques. Of course, Dan, there's not much you can do when your defense doesn't come back and clear out men that are sitting in front of your goaltender. He's virtually useless if he's got two guys in the opposing jersey sitting there shooting at him, and that's what happened with Archers. He was had virtually little or no chance.
2: And so Ricci gets his second goal of the period. The Nordiques lead it 3-1. 16th of the year for Ricci. Face off at center ice. Nordiques have it, and they shoot it all the way down. Artur Zerbe bouncing one off the boards. It hit the glass. Mike Rapchi couldn't clear. Now Fraser walks to the slot, trying to feed for Sakic, but Jason Moore got the stick in the way and broke up that pass. Sharks moving out now. 2.5 to go in the first period. San Jose scored the first goal of the game, but now they're down 3-1. Odgers in the corner. The Quebec zone tried to center it. Went off the side of a net. And so the Nordiques will move it out. And here's Ian Fraser on the right wing being chased by Igor Larionov. They both knock into each other. Larionov and the Sharks recover the puck, but they're inside their own zone. And it's in back of the San Jose net. Larionov gets a pass now from Zmoldek. Cross ice. Two more. Now a lead at center. Makarov to Larionov. 2-on-1 with Duchesne. Cross the line. Larionov in front. Duchesne shoots. It's blocked in front. What a play by the Nordiques defense. And now the net pops off the mooring as Makarov charging the goal ran into Fisette. And they both pushed it away. And so we have a stoppage of action with only a minute 56 to go in the first period. And Quebec leading it 3-1. And Chris, that was a good play by Larionov and by Duchesne. But the defensive combination of Fisette and the Quebec defenders was enough to stop it.
8: He had a flutter of the pass and the puck was on its side. Craig Willanen also shoved Sergei Makarov into the net. I thought we'd get a little roughing penalty there, but nothing was called. Dale Craigwell, as I mentioned earlier, Dan, will be our guest at the end of the first period here.
2: That's a minute and 56 seconds from now as the Sharks are trailing 3-1. Face off at the Quebec bench, right in front of their bench. Coach Pierre Paget, he's also the general manager of the club. Right now, the Nordiques win the draw, but they cough up the puck. Ellick backhands ahead to the Quebec line. Gusarov intercepts. His pass knocked away, and Duchesne carries across the line. Minute 40 remaining in this first period. Duchesne on the right wing boards loses on the check to Gusarov. A couple of players have lost their gloves, it seems, and we have a penalty call behind the play as Gaetan Duchesne dropped his gloves to the ice, and it looked like he got slashed pretty hard. And a penalty is going to be called, but it's not for slashing. It's for holding, as Alexei Gusarov is heading to the penalty box. Gaetan Duchesne actually dropped his gloves, not as if to fight, but just because he was chopped a little bit. He might have been smarting a little bit of pain. Minutes and 25 seconds, and so that would also explain why Duchesne let the gloves go, let the stick go, let everything go, to sort of demonstrate to the official that the penalty should have been called. Even Winston Payne a little bit after he got hacked on the way in. Sharks have a power play as a result off the faceoff. Rob Goodrow on the boards, winds up, shoots one, deflected wide by the Quebec defense. Minute 27 to go in the period. This is a big power play for the Sharks as they're down 3-1, but Garth Butcher picks up headmans, and Joe Sakic has it for the Nords at center. Carries it across the San Jose line, cuts to his left. He fakes, he shoots. Stick save made by Urbe. Puck was bouncing by him on the rebound, but he batted it with a flick of the goalie stick and kept it out of his own net. Minute and 8 seconds to go in the period. Sharks skating from left to right. Here's Ellick carrying it center. Gets it across the blue line. Checked there by Ron Sutter. And he pokes it back to the neutral zone with 1 minute to go in this first period. Nordiques 3, Sharks 1. San Jose with the power play the rest of the way in the stanza as Odgers dumps it across the blue line and into the Quebec territory. But Arie is ahead of the play and offside. And so they whistled it down and bring it back. 48.7 seconds remaining in this first period. And we remind you that Chris will be with us in a few moments to talk with Dale Craigwell of the San Jose Sharks. And we also remind you that this broadcast is brought to you in part by Pepsi Cola. Remind you to be young, have fun, drink Pepsi. The second and third edicts there are pretty easy. I don't know about the first one. I think nature takes care of that for most of it. Igor Larionov out on the ice for the Sharks, along with Sergei Makarov, and now Ray Whitney on the wings. Whitney on the left, Makarov on the right. Rathje and Norton are back on defense. 48.7 seconds to go in this period. penalty has a minute and 13 left on it, so it'll carry over if the Sharks fail to score. 3-1, the Nordiques lead it. They lose the faceoff. Now at center, the Sharks deliberately starting to move up the ice. And Norton carries to the Quebec blue line, makes a nice move on Butcher, spins to the near boards, lead for Makarov, breaking for the goal. Whitney in front, gets the pass, but can't tee it up as Scott Young just barely broke it up. 50 seconds to go in the penalty, 25 seconds in the period as the Nordiques got it out to center. Larionov with the puck, bothered by Curtis Lecision, the defenseman for Quebec. Swings one to the left side. Rapchi had man. Here's Whitney cross the line, but it's whistled dead for an offside call as Sergei Makarov and Whitney were just barely ahead of the play, and so they bring it back. 39 seconds remaining in this first period, and the faceoff comes back to center zone with the Quebec Nordiques leading 3-1. Want to make sure we congratulate the Sharks director of broadcasting and producer of our television broadcast, Mark Stolberger, and his wife, Susan, for the delivery of lovely Stellan. Sherburn Stolberger delivered this morning at about 8:13. We congratulate the family. And a very organized young man. He was born during the time when there were no telecasts scheduled. Final seconds of the first period ticking off. Nothing much going on as the puck just dropped and the Sharks bring back into their own zone. And that'll do it for the first period as the Sharks head to the dressing room. And hear a smattering of boos from the fans here, because at the end of the first period, Quebec leading it by the score of 3-1, and the Nordiques with good puck possession outshot the Sharks 11-5. And even though San Jose will start the second period on the power play for the first 24 seconds, it doesn't look like a good-humored group that's headed back to the Sharks' dressing room right now, and most specifically, head coach Kevin Constantine looking mighty serious as he walked through the door. We'll return in just a moment after this timeout on the San Jose Sharks Radio Network.
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2: At San Jose Arena, the Sharks trail the Quebec Nordiques 3-1 at the end of the first period. Johan Garpenlof has a power play goal for the Sharks. That was scored at 7:20 of the first, giving San Jose a 1-0 lead. But then in a bizarre goal, Ron Sutter tied it at 10:34. Then Mike Ricci with a shorthanded goal and an extra skater goal during a delayed call against the Sharks, coming up with the two other Nordique tallies, and San Jose down by two goals at the end of the first period. One of the Sharks' top defensive players, especially penalty killing, is San Jose centerman Dale Craigwell. He's our guest this period with Chris Collins.
8: Boy, this isn't one of those great roles that you want to get into, whereas you play a bit undisciplined as a team and you trail each period. It's something we haven't seen as Shark fans and Shark broadcasters all year long.
11: Oh, definitely. You know, anytime you get down, it just makes it more difficult for you. We pride ourselves on having great starts and usually getting the lead off the start, you know, hopefully to carry us through the game. And unfortunately tonight, you know, things aren't going our way right now.
8: It looks like the team's been a bit flat the last maybe four or five periods. Have you noticed that in the dressing room also?
11: Definitely. I'm not sure what it could be. I hope it's not complacency based on, our last four wins. But I think the guys might be a little tired. We got the day off yesterday, but that's no excuse. This is a game we got to play, and we had some time off, and, we should be ready to go.
8: You've got people like Ricci out on the ice, Sundin, last game you're out on the ice. You've got to take your old friend from Oshawa, of course, Eric Lindros, all the time. These are players that can get to the net that, will throw elbows, cross-checks, everything. How do you prepare yourself to play against former foes, former friends? Is it your practice experience that you use against them, or is it more instinctive?
11: I think it would be more instinctive. I have some ideas of what they're like, but when it comes down to hockey, it's just instinctive. The plays happen so fast that it's just what you learned over the years that carries you.
8: Okay, we talked about Lindros the other night, Ian Frazier tonight, Adam Foote's not playing right now, but a boyhood friend of yours. Do you ever pinch yourself and think, my God, when we were playing a little bit of hoop out on the streets of Toronto or what have you when I was a kid, did you ever think you'd see six or seven of your friends in the National Hockey League?
11: Never in my wildest dreams would I think that. Yeah, sure. Once in a while, I do got to pinch myself. Ian Frazier and Adam Foote are good friends of mine. I see them almost every day in the summer at the gym. We work out together. We hang out a bit, too, off ice. And, it's kind of a dream come true. You just shake your head and just like, wow, we're all here,
8: Now, you seem to sacrifice your body. You're not the biggest guy in the world, 5'10 and a half, 5'11 and a half, maybe 175 if you're wet. What do you do to shake off the pain? You take some brutal hits. I mean, this is your style of play. You like to get in the way, cause a major piece of confusion so the players can get the transition game going.
11: Oh, definitely. I mean, you got to have no fear when you go out there, especially if you're my size. I mean, I don't mind getting hit. I don't mind mixing up with anyone. I mean, we got lots of ice and a lot of good therapists in the room to take care of me if I have any problems. It's just something part of the game that you got to, you know, just go with.
8: Vlasta Krupa is recalled from Kansas City. Santa Zozolinch sits tonight, coach's decision. Does that send a message to the room? Do people talk?
11: Oh, definitely. You know, it's just basically to shape up. Maybe the last game we weren't ready to play, and Kevin's just trying to send a message to the boys in the room to, you know, to be disciplined and be ready to go every night.
8: You missed that little talk, huh? You got over here.
11: Definitely. I don't mind at all.
8: Good luck. Go back in there now and pick up what you missed.
11: Oh, thanks.
8: That is Sharks center Dale Craigwell. The Sharks trail after one period here. Score is 3-1. Dan will be back with Where Are They Now? That's next on the San Jose Sharks Radio Network.
1: The movie Slapshot, starring Paul Newman, is a cult classic for hockey fans all over the world. In the film, Newman's character Reggie Dunlop makes reference to old-time hockey and Eddie Shore. Where are they now? Well, Eddie Shore has long since passed away, but today we remember this hockey legend with a man who actually played for him. Defenseman Kent Douglas will talk about Eddie Shore with us in a moment. Eddie Shore was a man ahead of his time. A defenseman, he routinely scored more than 10 goals a season in a time when defensemen rarely got more than one or two goals a year. Later on in life, he bought the American Hockey League Springfield Indians. And there began the legend of Eddie Shore, the coach, general manager, and owner. One man who played for him in Springfield was Kent Douglas, a defenseman who later starred for the Toronto Maple Leafs. Douglas remembers Shore.
12: He's the most amazing man in the game of hockey. Even to this day, I still think that Shore's forgotten more than the rest of them will ever know. I mean, he was unbelievable, the things he used to do. And people disagreed with him, but 59, 60, and 61, we had a bunch of guys in Springfield who no one else wanted, and that's a fact. There's some pretty good hockey players. I think six or seven of those guys went on to be coaches in the National League, but at the time we were sort of the bad boys. But we won first place, and we won the Calder Cup, and we did it one year with the backup goalie playing goal, and we won 8 consecutive games in the playoffs. We beat Hershey and Cleveland 4 straight with George Woods, who was not exactly a household name.
1: Although Shore's players hated his disciplinary ways, Douglas remembers other hockey people copying those techniques.
12: In 1959 and 60, the Russians came over to our training camp, and they took movies of all the practices that we had and all the different drills that we did. And they were pretty successful for a long time using those skills. The style of skating, the way you held the hockey stick, the body position, how you never attacked with only one man. You didn't dump the puck in. You carried it in and made plays. This is what Shore taught. It was not exactly what everybody else was doing, but that was okay. But if you could get enough people to listen and to attempt to do this, it was very successful. I can remember training camp, we beat the Bruins and we beat the Rangers very handily. In fact, we beat Boston, I think it was 7-1, and they scored in the last second of the third period in their building. It wasn't, you know, and they weren't playing prospects, they were playing their team. And we were an American League team, but we were very strong. In fact, I'd be almost willing to bet that the team we had at that time could have played anybody, and we'd have never been run over.
1: Springfield players didn't like how Shore treated injuries either.
12: Eddie had his own idea of how to cure most things, including cancer. But they were a little different than everybody else's, too. But you see, what it was, he was pretty smart. Because the cure actually hurt more than the pain did of whatever the injury was, so therefore you'd be surprised how quickly you could heal.
1: Now that's old-time hockey for you. Love him or hate him, Eddie Shore was a hockey legend, and players like Kent Douglas lived to tell about it. I'm Dan Rusinowski. Join me next time for Where Are They Now?
2: Face off at center ice with Arturs Urbe in nets to our right. The Sharks have a power play opening up this second period as Alexei Gusarov finishing out the final 20 seconds or so of his holding the stick call. Sharks with the puck bring it across the line. Here's a pass from Norton. Goes to Vlasta Krupa. Winds up. Guns a shot. Stick save made by Stefan Fiset. It bounces wide at the Quebec goal. Sharks held it in. Final 5 seconds of their brief power play here in the second, and they won't be able to get another shot on net as Gusarov comes out of the ice and the Nordiques clear it. And so the San Jose power play, their third of the night, is over. Sharks' only goal so far has been on the power play, and it came early in the game. Right now, here comes Makarov in across the Quebec line, trying to shoot the slapper, but it's blocked by Stephen Finn.

0: puck by grabbing onto his stick and then slash Makarov as he tried to get back into the play and prevented him from getting there. Right behind referee Dennis LaRue, the Sharks were slow to respond. They gave up the fourth goal of the night against.
1: And not exactly a situation you'd want where the only defender back in a two-on-one is a forward. It's Johan Garpenlof, but that seemed to be the case. Right now, back to action. Puck came into the San Jose zone, and the Nordiques knocked the net off the Marsh post. So they stopped the action and moved the faceoff out to center. Right now, the Nordiques on top, 4-1. Time of that goal, just 59 seconds into the second period. Martin Rushinsky's ninth of the season, assisted by Sakic and Fraser. And the Nordiques have a three-goal lead.
0: Well, these are games that a lot of the teams believe they should win. The Flyers, Terry Simpson thought that they should win that game against the Sharks in Philadelphia and here in San Jose, and they did in San Jose, and Pierre Paget thought that the Nordiques should win here in San Jose. He had his assistant coaches tell the team in no uncertain terms that they should win, and they've come out and demonstrated they're going to win this game, Dan, tonight.
1: Up ice. Here come the Sharks. They have to move it back to their own zone, though. As a late penalty now coming up against San Jose. Sakic reaching for it at the near side, was hooked to the ice and tripped by Gaetan Duchesne. And it's going to be tripping against Duchesne, the man they call the Duke in the box, with a sloppy penalty at 1:20 of the second period.
0: Shots on goal 12-6 now in favor of the Nordiques. They hold a three-goal edge with only a minute 20 gone in the second period. And now Gaetan Duchesne, frustrated, swinging at Joe Sakic because Joe Sakic made a great 360 move on him. Hit his skates. Sakic may have put a little bit of English into that, but nevertheless, you want to be very careful about who you hack when you're in front of the referee, and the referee blew right on that whistle, Dan, and put Duchesne down for 2 minutes, so it's gone from worse to uglier for the Sharks here.
1: 4-1, Quebec leading it. Nordiques have the power play at a minute 20 of the second period with Duchesne in the box, one of the better penalty killers on San Jose, by the way. Matt Sundin with the puck, has it on the top of the circle, winds up and shoots it. Urbe stopped it. Rebound, Ron Sutter in the corner, sends it back to the point, kept in on the left side by Tommy Chaudin. He just acquired from Dallas, just sends it around the boards. And it goes to the corner. It's Sundin with the puck, exchanges passes with Chaudin, and it's fired in back of the San Jose goal. Nordiques sent it back to the point, but Sakic couldn't keep it in, and so it bounces off the stick and goes back to the Quebec zone. Joe Sakic playing the point on the power play, loses on the check to Rob Goodrow, and could have been a break for Goodrow down the ice, but Sakic spun and recovered as Rob fell down. Meanwhile, it's sent inside the Quebec zone. Minute 14 to go in Gaetan Duchesne's penalty. Bob Airey and Dale Craigwell are out there killing it off up front for the Sharks. They watch as Quebec Sakic fires it into the San Jose zone. Left side of Artur Zerbe. Back on the point now. Nordiques hold it in. Sakic on the left side. Checked by Airey, but feeds around the boards. Kaminsky let it go to Ricci. Ricci with two goals tonight. Feeds over to Sundin. Now to Chaudin. To the point. Sakic, a drive save is made. Rebound, score! Mike Ricci picks up the hat trick. Another very, very bad goal for the Sharks to give up as Ricci just took control of the rebound in front with a good effort and perseverance, but the Sharks are looking mighty sloppy here as Ricci picks up the hat trick. Only the second Nordique to get a hat trick this year, and the other one was Scott Young on December 19th against the Sharks. And so Quebec's offense looking for breaks tonight have been getting them. Ricci has his 17th of the season. This one's a power play goal, and it's 5-1 Quebec.
0: Well, last year, I remember at the Cal Palace, last season, excuse me, the Nordiques took a 6-1 lead going into the early part of the second period, and the Sharks were able to tie it, then lose it in overtime as Jimmy Waite is coming out onto the ice now, or he's getting ready to come out and replace Artur Zerbe, who has really been banged up the last two games. Game in one period in 2 minutes and 30 seconds. But 6-1 lead, the Sharks came back furiously and lost it in overtime. But that was with Ron Hextall in net.
1: Quebec scores goals in two of their first four shots in the second period, and Artur Zerbe is being pulled. And Jimmy Waite, a native of Sherbrooke, Quebec, who was thought to be the starting goaltender as we approach this game tonight, but was not, is now in.
0: Jimmy Waite, it's a tough place for him to come in, Dan. Last game he played was against Dallas, and he won. He had a real rough night, too. The Stars really roughed him up, ran him, and beat up on him, but he got the victory on the road that ended the road trip.
1: He played a terrific game in that contest, came up with 35 saves. The Sharks won it 7-1. Waite has been waiting for opportunities all season long, and he is getting one now as he steps in 2 minutes and 30 seconds into the period, the second period. Quebec leading 5-1. and the Sharks are looking for some luck.

0: off the faceoff. It's controlled by really nobody. Now it's back to the Sharks' blue line, rolling on one edge. Doug Zmoldek picks up the puck and skates into his own zone. Jimmy Waite is in nets to our right in relief of starter Arturs Urbe. And he watches as the Sharks dump to center zone. It's off the boards. Zmoldek chasing it down at the near side. Checked there at the Sharks' line by Paul McDermott. And the veteran right wing poked it free to Bob Basson. He shoots it into the Sharks' end again. Left side of goaltender Jimmy Waite. It's wound around the boards and out quickly by the Sharks, who seem to be reeling here. They're down 5-1, and they're not getting much flow going to their style of play. Quebec has taken advantage of every chance. Now Rushinsky into forecheck. Hammers Peterson along the boards, and that's going to be a penalty to the Quebec left wing as the stick got involved. And Rushinsky not exactly liking the call, but it's going to be 2 minutes for tripping, and the Sharks are going to get the power play. A break in the action. 3:21 gone by in the second period. The Nordiques lead it 5-1. You're listening to the San Jose Sharks Radio Network. The Quebec Nordiques lead the San Jose Sharks 5-1. 3 minutes and 21 seconds gone by in this second period. And left wing Martin Mrushinsky in the penalty box for the Nordiques. 2 minutes for tripping. The Sharks, with Jimmy Waite in goal in relief of Arthur Zurbe, now has a power play. Here's Mike Rathje leading the attack to center. It's across the blue line. Winds it around in back of goaltender Stefan Fiset. Into forecheck is Garpenlov. He's roughed up by Alexei Gusarov, but poked to Makarov. Now to the point. Norton winds up, shoots. Save is made by Fiset, and the Nordiques make it look easy by clearing it all the way down.
1: Fiset's the kind of guy, Dan, that if you get one in off of him and make it to count, that he's the kind of guy that gives them up in bunches. So the Sharks need to fire the puck, get it on the net, and look for secondary chances.
0: San Jose moving the puck from right to left, and Makarov leads the way and across the blue line. Norton poking the puck free to Makarov as he exchanges passes with his right winger, but now they miss fire, and so the Nordiques able to clear again. 1 minute to go on that penalty to Martin Rushinsky of Quebec. Sharks trailing 5-1. They had the first goal of this game, and then Quebec came up with 3 goals from Mike Ricci, 1 from Valeri Kamensky, and another from Martin Rushinsky. Sharks having trouble just controlling the puck here as they get it to the Quebec line but lose it, and the crowd starting to boo a little bit as 38 seconds remains on the San Jose power play. Sharks are 1-for-3 so far tonight. They skated out to center with a fresh set of legs on. Ellick on the ice along with Arian Odgers up front. They move it across the blue line, and again Quebec's Ron Sutter able to poke it free this time. Sutter at center ice spins and dumps it all the way down, and now 20 seconds remains on the Sharks power play, and the boos are starting to get a little louder. Sharks down 5-1. They skate out of their own zone. Norton, headman pass out of the stick of Airy on the right to center, cross the line, drop pass Ellick, gets it away from Craig Wolanin. Now feeds to Goodrow in the slot, turn, shoot, save is made, rebound in front, a shot toward the net by Ellick is knocked down, and Ellick gets the but forces play to continue with Jeff Norton handling it at his own line. He loses it. 2-on-1 for Quebec. Sundin is wide open, but McDermott shoots one, kick save made by Jimmy Waite. And that was another bad play by the Sharks to have a 2-on-1 situation in front of their own net. Meanwhile, a whistle as the play is blown dead at the far side. Looks like somebody tossed it ahead of the play and offside, and so they stopped the action with a 14-11 to go in the second. And Chris, the score 5-1, Nordiques.
1: Saturday night, it's the third annual Reveal Your Teal Night against the LA Kings here at San Jose Arena. Come dressed in your zaniest, tealest, most creative teal outfit or costume. Be chosen to compete for great prizes. First prize, Dan, 7-day cruise for two, Norwegian Cruise Line. Second prize, 2 round-trip airfares, courtesy of Southwest Airlines. Third prize, VCR from Toshiba. Dressed in teal, may also be randomly selected for other great, fantastic prizes. This Saturday, reveal your teal against the Kings.
0: Off the faceoff, a shot right on from center ice is kicked out by goaltender Jimmy Waite. He came in at the 2 minute and 30 second mark of this second period with Quebec leading it 5-1. Another 2-on-1 for the Nordiques as Sundin is now written off the play by Doug Zmoldek. But over in the near corner, it's picked up by Tony Twist, a little used player that's getting some ice time here with Quebec hanging on to a lead. And he wound it around the board. Sharks intercepted, trying to clear it. They couldn't do it. Kept in again by a combination of Twist and Chaudin at the near side. And Gaetan Duchesne on the near boards trying to clear, can't do it. Ray Whitney gives the puck away as Quebec sensing a blowout here, trying to get more offensively. Here they come. Fraser on the right wing side tried to shoot it. It's blocked, now centered out in the slot by centerman Matt Sundin, but it's blocked again by the Sharks. Quebec seems to be on the puck a lot better than San Jose so far as they get the puck inside the Sharks zone again. Fraser centering pass, knocked away by Pat Falloon. Quebec trying to keep it in. They couldn't do it this time as finally Ray Whitney dumped it to center. But it's sloppy. 13 minutes to go in the second. Quebec leading it 5-1. A shot toward the net deflected on goal. Kick save made by Jimmy Waite. And the Sharks will just ice it here. And Kevin Constantine does not look happy behind the San Jose bench.
1: Yeah, Kevin's got a lot to worry about here. Team's trailing 5-1. They've got to put some kind of effort in a uniformity kind of way onto the ice of the fans, and he can sleep a little bit better.
0: There's a break in the action. Nordiques leading it 5-1. You're listening to the San Jose Sharks Radio Network. Off the faceoff, the puck rolls into Jimmy Waite, so we've got another stoppage of play. 7:19 into the second period. And if you're a Sharks fan, you're angry right now because San Jose looks disorganized. They look sloppy. They're coughing up the puck, and they don't seem to have a lot of jump to their game. They're trailing Quebec 5-1 here in the second period. Off the faceoff, Nordiques have it. Curtis Lecision shoots toward the goal, blocked in front by Igor Larionov. Sergei Makarov recovered it, sent it past down the right wing side, but it eluded Larionov and bounced back into the Quebec zone. Not far enough for icing. Nordiques turn it back the other way, and Makarov on the right wing board sends it ahead to Larionov, but it's checked away by Garth Butcher. 2-on-1 for Quebec. Here's Butcher to Fraser, shoots one, it's wide, with Krupa the only defenseman back. Nordiques get the rebound. Ricci in front, shot toward the net, stick save, Waite, rebound, they score! Another fluky goal as it bounced off of Waite's stick, off of somebody's body in front, and back through the legs into the net. The Nordiques lead it 6-1 at 7:50 of this second period.
1: Well, in the French part of Canada and Quebec, they would call that a garbage goal. That was just thrown up
0: The crease. Did Mike Ricci deflect that puck with his stick for his fourth goal of the game?
1: Well, he hit Jimmy Waite's stick. It depends if it did touch the puck, Dan. You can't quite see. We don't have the benefit of television tonight.
0: Ricci was actually floating at the side of the goal when it happened, but it kind of slipped right through the pads of Jimmy Waite after he made the first save. So it's the first goal that Jimmy Waite allows, and the Nordiques lead it 6-1, and so history, Chris, is repeating itself here. Quebec had a 6-1 lead last year at the Cow Palace, and the Sharks came back to tie that game and eventually lost it in overtime. Right now off the draw, it's batted to a member of the Nordiques, by a member of the Nordiques, inside the offensive zone, and so they blow it dead. You can't do that unless you're in your defensive zone. So the faceoff comes outside the San Jose zone.
1: Ricci got his fourth of the game, Dan. You saw it right. He was the one that collided with Jimmy Waite, at least stick-wise, and confused him. His 18th of the year, Bassett and Frazier were the ones that set him up. And talk about getting healthy. Quebec comes into the game almost a laughing stock in the eastern part of the country, hockey-wise, and tonight they get healthy.
0: And here's another break for Ron Sutter, walking into the right side. He was by himself, but his shot goes wide of the net. Sharks look totally out of it at this point. They're down 6-1, and the puck flipping up into the crowd, and play is called. And we may remind you that this morning, Quebec coach and general manager Pierre Paget left San Jose Arena just before the scheduled pregame skate, while the assistant coaches, Andre Savard and Daniel Bouchard, and Clement Jodoin, all just berating the team, basically, in the dressing room. They never got out on the ice, except for the coaches. And then the team went home and thought about it. They came back, and they're up 6-1 right now. As Pierre Paget is noted to be a psychologist as far as coaching is concerned.
1: Well, you've got to be in this game, don't you?
0: Right now, Kevin Constantine thinking about some theories is... The Sharks are trailing, and they're not looking sharp at this point. 11:19 to go in the second. 6-1, Quebec. And it's back inside the Nordique zone. Quebec just flips to center, stopped there by Doug Smoldek. He lifts it back the other way. And it's over to the left side of Stéphane Fissette. He watches as Tommy Chaudine picks up and feeds over to the left wing side of Stephen Finn. Back to Chaudine. Now McDermott loses on the check as the pass came on the right, but Chaudine recovers and got it out of the zone anyway. Sharks from behind the red line dump it back in on goal. Stopped by Fissette. The crowd getting restless here as San Jose's pass is misfiring, and now Todd Ellick gives the puck away. Here's Matt Sundin across the line. Shoots one, but it's wide of Jimmy Waite as the rebound comes to the near boards, and Duchesne just clears it. Butcher back the other way for Quebec. Lead pass is offside as Rushinsky carried it in with a bunch of players ahead of it and offside, and so they whistle it down and bring it back.
1: Hey, Sharks fans, a great hockey game is not complete without a great round table pizza. 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
0: Get on your phone right now.
1: Well, Dan, you know, you get a couple of goals here in the final 10:33 of the second period at 6-3. Then you come out in Blitzkrieg, Quebec, and make them bend. It is possible to get back in this game and win the game, but you've got to start taking the body and dictating play.
0: Well, they did it last year. They came back from a 6-1 deficit, but I'll tell you what, I haven't seen a Sharks team look this lethargic in a long time. I mean, I don't think they've looked this way all season long.
1: Well, they had a tough three-game series against Chicago, and it may have done some damage mentally.
0: Here's a giveaway by the Sharks. Scott Young walking in. Drop pass. Sackick in the slot. Loses on the check to Ray Whitney. Now Whitney ran into his own teammate Goodrow, and so Sackick keeps it in. 6-1 Quebec. 10:01 to go in this second period. Here's Sackick with it. Shooting it on goal. Save is made by Jimmy Waite. And the Sharks clear it all the way down the ice. It'll be stopped in front of the net by Stefan Fissette. In case you just tuned in, Artur Zerbe was the starting goaltender. He gave up 5 goals and was pulled in favor of Jimmy Waite. Waite's allowed another. The Sharks are down 6-1. And Joe Sackick with the puck. It's another chance on net. Sticked away by Waite. And the Sharks, Slava Butsayev, will carry it out to center. Drop pass for Ray Whitney in the neutral zone. He's got to stop and get it on the backhand and flip it inside the Quebec territory, where it's knocked down by the defense, and Chaudine carries out to center. Gets by Rathje down the right, left wing side, cross the line, lead pass right out in front, deflected on goal by Ricci, going for 5, and it was knocked away from him by Jimmy Waite with a flick of the stick. Ricci has 4 goals tonight, and he's working for 5 here in the corner as he pokes it free, sent it around the boards, taken by Chaudine. Fraser gets the pass in the slot, but he lost it, and the Sharks will come out with center, led by Bob Airy down the left wing side. He just shoots it ahead inside the Quebec zone. Over to the left of goaltender Fissette. It's on the far boards. Sharks Odgers into forecheck on with Butsayev and Airy. They work the puck free. It's loose, but the Nordiques will come up with a puck. And they skate it out. 2-on-2. It's Finn at center. Just dumps it into the San Jose end. Pushing and shoving going on. Jeff Odgers and Bob Airy starting some trouble at the far side of the ice. And you can tell that the frustrated Sharks, we're going to get involved in something when Odgers and Airy both stayed inside the Quebec zone while play went up the other way.
1: Well, Dan, stoppage. You know, wearing that crest, the Sharks, you know, as a team, and that shark on the front of that jersey should mean a lot to them. And when a team that has struggled all year comes in and scores 6 goals halfway through a game, somebody's got to answer back and tell them that they're not going to do it smiling.
0: How about this? The second consecutive period in which the Sharks have given up 3 goals.
1: There you go
0: and
1: again.
0: And out of their last 5 periods, they've given up 3 goals in 4 of them. A break in the action. Nordiques lead it 6-1 on the San Jose Sharks radio network. Quebec 6, the Sharks 1, and after some pushing and shoving in the Nordiques zone, Bob Basson of the Quebec team and Jeff Odgers of the Sharks each get 2 minutes for roughing at 11:24. The expected explosion physically for the Sharks has not occurred yet, but one of the guys who might do it, Jeff Odgers, is looking mighty frustrated in the penalty box.
1: Yeah, Jeff Odgers not real happy over there, banging his stick around.
0: Off the draw, it's to the left of relief goaltender Jimmy Waite. Came in for Artur Zerbe at 2.5 minutes of the second period. And the puck dropped, the Sharks controlled it. 4 skaters aside following the coincidental minors for roughing to Odgers and Basson, and so Larionov and Makarov move up the ice. This time, Valeri Kamensky knocks it away. Kamensky and Sundin at forward for Quebec. They're just as talented as Makarov and Larionov are. Here's Kamensky with the puck. A long slap shot on goal from the right side. Sticked away by Jimmy Waite. And the rebound, Jeff Norton for the Sharks. Dumps it up the boards and out to center. 6-1, Nordiques leading it. 8 minutes to go in the second period. 4 skaters aside for another minute and a half. Inside the San Jose zone, here's Makarov, taps to center, and Norton has some room to skate. Crowd urging him on as he walks across the Quebec blue line, and he backhands in deep as Makarov, kind of lethargically skating for the puck in the corner. This game has gotten into slow motion here in the second period. Makarov trying to center it, Doug Smoldek knocking it down. Larionov picks up the puck, feeds cross ice, Smoldek shoots it, but it's a Keystone Cops routine inside the offensive zone as neither Larionov nor Smoldek seem to want the puck. And as Smoldek finally took a whack at it, and it went wide. Now back at center, the Sharks will be called on the offside as Peterson was a little over-eager, and so they stopped the action with 7:24 to go in the second period. The score, 6-1, Quebec leading the San Jose Sharks. This broadcast brought to you in part by Miller Genuine Draft Light. If you want the cold-filtered light with smooth draft taste, say MGD Light and say no more. Off the faceoff, 40 seconds to go in a four-on-four skating situation necessitated by dual minors to Jeff Hodges of the Sharks and Bob Basson of the Nordiques. Quebec getting that faceoff, carrying to center. And Mike McKee with the puck just lost it. And the Sharks able to clear it back to center ice. The Nordiques are in a pretty much a lethargic manner of play, too, as they carry to center. Here's Butcher, lead pass to Rushinsky, shoots a backhander on goal, shoulder saved by Jimmy Waite, and it bounces to his left in the corner. 6:44 to go in the second period. Sharks moving it out. Here's Todd Ellick starting to charge up the ice. Crisscrosses with Falloon, crossed the blue line. Now he spins on the right wing boards. Outlet pass to Rapchi, walking in. Great move to the slot, but couldn't quite control the puck as he went into the slot looking for his first NHL goal. Falloon gets it in the corner, to the point. Moore stops it, shoots it on goal. Save is made by Fisette as the dual penalties to Rogers and Basson have just expired, and they just came out of the ice and rushed toward the crease, but good chance for Mike Rapchi and some nice stick handling and a good play by Todd Ellick along the boards to do the Wayne Gretzky slash Igor Larionov move by circling and then feeding the pass to the open space, and Rapchi read it well.
1: Shots on goal for the Sharks, 9. Shots on goal for the Nordiques, 25. Since the mid part of the first period of Tuesday night's game, the Sharks' transition game has been non-existent. That has been their big problem tonight. No transition game. If you cannot get the puck back up ice, you cannot shoot the puck on goalies, and you can't score goals unless the other team wants to fire it in their own net for you.
0: A face-off upcoming to the left side of Stefan Fisette. Loose puck, backhand shot. Save is made by Fisette off of Rogers, and Jeff reached for the rebound but fell to the ice. Looked like Ian Fraser's stick was close by, but no penalty was called, and the momentum of both players going into the corner to freeze the play, and we have a stoppage. A break in the action. Nordiques leading at 6-1. This is the San Jose Sharks Radio Network. A face-off to the right side of Stefan Fisette of the Quebec Nordiques, who lead the Sharks 6-1 here in the second period. Off the draw, Rapchi wins the face-off back at center by getting it from Slavovutsayev. And he went cross-ice with the puck, but it bounced back to center, and so Jason Moore is going to have to control it there. Shoots it back behind the Quebec net. Stephen Finn is back to get it for the Nordiques. He just clears it off of Rapchi's stick back to center ice. The big Mike Rapchi spins and knocks it off the glass at the near board, sends it inside the Quebec zone. Chaudin is drilled by Bob Airey. Pass came back to the point. Rapchi goes cross-ice to Moore, shoots one. It's blocked by the Quebec defense. And up ice comes Stephen Finn as a two-on-two break with McDermott. Cross the line, lead pass for McDermott, broken up partially by Rapchi. And it's loose on the near side. The Nordiques will hold it in the Sharks zone. They lead it 6-1. Tommy Chaudin carries it in deep. He's checked by Airey. Puck skitters free. Now in the corner, a scramble for it. And it goes back behind the goal to the far side. Delayed penalty coming up, and it's going to be called. Behind the play again, it appears that the Sharks are going to be called on the minor. 2 minutes for holding the stick, and it's going to be a penalty against, I believe, Slava Butsayev.
1: Butsayev really had no reason to grab onto the stick because Bob Airey and Mike Rapchi had control of the puck. But as a Quebec forward came through the crease in front of Jimmy Waite, Butsayev grabbed onto his stick and almost ripped the man out of his skates. Referee was right on top of that and made the proper call, Dan.
0: You know what? Sharks school is coming up. That's going to be a fun time for Sharks fans, either whether you're really a new fan or whether you're an experienced fan. Tell us about it.
1: Well, it's all about that, Dan. The first 40 fans 18 years and older who send in their enrollment fee will be the first ones accepted. 408-28-SHARK. A Sharks game is included with the Sharks school. The classes will be on four evenings in early March at the San Jose Athletic Club in San Jose Arena.
0: First 40 people are limited, so hurry up with those applications. Pete Stemkowski and I are looking forward to being the professors of Sharks school. Right now the Sharks looking for a professor of their own as 5 minutes remains in the second. They're down 6-1. Here's a shot on the power play by Quebec's Tommy Chaudin, but it's deflected away. And the Nordiques have Sundin on the puck. Feeds it in the corner. Taken there by Quebec. Ron Sutter to Matt Sundin to the point. Joe Sakic to Tommy Chaudin on the right. Now back cross ice. Sakic sets up Sundin. Minute 24 to go on the power play. Now Sakic gets the puck. Skates in from his point position in the left wing corner. Exchanges passes with Kamensky. Centers it in front, trying to go back for Kamensky, but it deflected away. Minute 13 to go on the penalty to Slava Butsayev, who got called for holding the stick. Nordiques hold it in. Jimmy Waite taking a stroll in his own territory. And he swings it around the boards, but not out. Now Chaudin has it in. Walks toward the slot. Spins. Backhand shot. Kick save made by Waite. Sharks clear it. You know, Jimmy Waite's played pretty well since he's come in.
1: He really has, Dan. It's hard to come into a game cold like that. Your team down 5-1. He's been faced with quality shots.
0: 47 seconds to go in Butsayev's penalty. And here comes Quebec again up the ice. It's taken by Alexei Gusarov. Carries across the line, dumps in Sharks zone. Rusinski back to the point to Curtis Lecision. Now to Gusarov. Tries to shoot it, doesn't do it. Instead, flips it over to Scott Young. Feeds near side, Rusinski to the right point. Lecision now to the left point. Nice move by Gusarov on Goodrow. Throws to the slot. Deflected on goal by Ricci. He was going for his fifth goal, and it went off of Waite's stick. He dropped the rebound wide. Sharks can't clear it, but now it's going to be called as Gusarov batted it down with a stick above the shoulder slash crossbar. With 16 seconds to go in Butsayev's penalty, Mike Ricci with four goals tonight, the first player ever to do that against the Sharks, by the way, almost made it five.
1: Yeah, he'd like to join the class of Peter Bondra. I believe he's the one with the highest amount of goals this year.
0: Yes,
1: five. And that was an amazing, I don't know if you saw highlights on that, but Bondra could not miss that night. He had seven shots on goal and five goals. Boy, Jim Schoenfeld said, gee, why didn't they bring me back into the NHL about 3 years earlier if it could be this easy? And you know the story about Bondra, he wouldn't change his sticks. And Schoenfeld said, change your sticks. Every top scorer I ever knew in all my teams, when they were in a slump, change their sticks, and it worked. Before the game, the trainers broke his sticks. He was forced to change, and he had a five-goal game the first night.
0: I guess the trainers will be breaking a lot of sticks, and the hockey stick companies will be pretty happy if Bondra ever gets in a slump again. Meanwhile, the Nordiques carrying the center. Here's Scott Young moving across the line, but he overskated on the pass on the right wing. 3:20 to go in the period as the seconds ticking down on Slava Butsayev's penalty. Jason Moore gunning a shot from center ice, but it's high and wide as Butsayev's back on, and the Sharks have killed off the fourth Quebec power play. Well, that's almost an academic situation right now. San Jose trails by five goals. Nordiques leading at 6-1. And here's Scott Young with the puck down the right side. Blisters one on goal. Save is made by Jimmy Waite. Rebound, Garpenlaw pokes out to Sergei Makarov. Makarov at center, makes a move on Stephen Finn. Can't get by as Finn knocks him away from the puck. Larionov recovers at center. Garpenlaw hauled down by Butcher. No penalty called at the far side. And meanwhile, the puck bounced off the boards by Rusinski, and it sort of wafts its way across the San Jose line. 2:36 to go in the period. Sharks skating from right to left in the second as Larionov flips to center to Makarov. Sends it off the boards to Norton. Carries it at center ice. Norton on defense with Krupa tonight. Misshoots it inside the Quebec zone. Over to the right side of Fisette. Fraser recovers. Passes to center, and here's the Nordique attack again. Tony Twist, not exactly what you'd call the top scorer, flips it inside the San Jose zone. Sharks get it back. They've got a 3-on-2 if they hurry, but they're not hurrying quickly enough. As Garpenlaw carries across the line, drop pass Krupa, a drive! Stopped by goaltender Fisette. He didn't see the rebound, but unlike Artur Zerbe, Fisette had the luck of the puck bouncing away from the crease and away from a Sharks scoring chance. Meanwhile, Jimmy Waite is in goal for San Jose at this point. He came in the second period in replacement of the starter Artur Zerbe following Artur's unlucky play and a tough play in the first. Minute 38 now to go in the second as Krupa gets a hit from Tony Twist on the far side, knocked away from him. Larionov comes up with a puck, headmans to Duchesne, has Falloon breaking as he crosses the blue line, pass broken up instead by Wolanin, and Falloon gets it back in front. Ellick by himself shoots, score! A minute 22 to go in the second period, and that was another weird goal as Ellick was all by himself in the slot. Goaltender Stefan Fisette had no chance. The initial play was supposed to be a pass to Pat Falloon, who was breaking down the ice, but on the near boards, the Quebec defense broke it up. Falloon recovered along the near side and saw Ellick breaking down, and Todd picks up his 15th of the year, assisted by Pat Falloon at 18:38, and so now the Nordiques' lead is cut to 6-2.
1: Well, Dan, the Sharks are our second intermission guest. Mike Ricci scored four that way, so now why not start one off that way for themselves?
0: Here come the Nordiques right back to the attack. 1:12 to go in this second period. Sundin across the blue line behind the net, centered it, but Duchesne broken up, and here are the Sharks moving out again. But Ellick's checked away from the puck at center by Ron Sutter. Loose at the red line with exactly 1 minute remaining in this second period. It comes across the Quebec blue line. Sharks knock it down. And here's Ellick charging the center across the line. Leads to Duchesne. Shoots one, stick save made from the left wing boards by goaltender Stefan Fisette. And now the Nordiques able to clear it back to center. 40 seconds remaining in this second period as the Sharks have some life. Falloon at center ice, got it to Ellick. Ellick twists to his right, moves across the line against Gusarov, drops for Falloon. He can't control the puck to tee it up. He would have had a great shot on net if he did. Meanwhile, the Nordiques, with 30 seconds to go in the period, poke to center. Sharks knock it back the other way. Now at the Nordique blue line, 20 seconds left. Here's Sundin. Great move on Rafchi. Breaks in all alone. Walks in to the slot. Penalty upcoming as he ran into goaltender Jimmy Waite. Bob Airey was defending in a cover-up move after Mike Rafchi got burned by Matt Sundin. And the penalty is upcoming here with 10.6 seconds remaining in the second period of play, and it's Bob Airey going to the box, and it will be a two-minute penalty on Airey, probably for hooking or interference. 19 minutes and 49 seconds the time of the penalty. As Airey hooked Matt Sundin, who beat Mike Rathje at the Sharks' line, and I think Sundin was walking over to referee Dennis LaRue saying, how about a penalty shot? Because he was by himself, but still, referee's judgment on that call was that it was not a totally clean breakaway. Airey indeed was at Sundin's side as he raced into the zone past Rathje. The Sharks' second goal. Todd Ellick's 15th of the year, assisted by Gaetan Duchesne and Pat Falloon at 18:38 of the second period. And the faceoff will be inside the San Jose end to the left of Jimmy Waite. I want to remind you that March 4th is the Celebrity Waiter Luncheon. Tables are $1,500 for 10 people. Individual seats are $450. You can raise funds for Save School Sports by calling 408-998-6119. Final few seconds in the period is off the faceoff. It's poked into Jimmy Waite and he'll hold. 3.2 seconds on the clock. Bob Airey in the penalty box, 2 minutes for hooking at 19:49. And so the Nordiques have a power play for the fifth time tonight, but they lead it 6-2, and there's kind of a pall cast over everything here at San Jose Arena, as there's not any zip to the Sharks at all. In an 84-game schedule, you have nights like this. The fortunate thing for the Sharks is that it can turn right around in the third period, and it has against Quebec in the past. Sharks trailed 6-1 last year and came back to tie it with 2 minutes left. All you can hope for if you're a Sharks fan is for history to repeat itself. But off the faceoff, Quebec with a shot right on goal. Stick save. Wait, period's over as the horn sounds. And Quebec on top by the score of 6-2. And they'll have a minute 49 of power play time to start the third period of play. Shots on goal. Quebec 18. San Jose 8 in the second period. Two period totals, 29 for the Nordiques, 13 for the Sharks. San Jose needs a lot more than that against Stéphane Fiset and the Nordiques if they want to come back in this one. At the end of two, Quebec leads at 6-2. We'll be back in a moment on the San Jose Sharks Radio Network. At the end of the second period, the score reads the Quebec Nordiques 6, the San Jose Sharks 2. And the big story for Quebec's offense has been the spectacular performance of Mike Ricci. The centerman has 4 goals tonight. It's his first career hat trick, and he's added a 4th goal. He almost scored a 5th in the second period. Mike Ricci is our second intermission guest with Chris Collins.
1: Well, Mike, first of all, congratulations. Never had a hat trick before in the NHL.
2: No, I never had, and it's a nice feeling, and I've been struggling a little bit, so it's nice to get them. But I would have took one each game over the season, but I guess I can't complain right now.
1: Well, it's funny. I was telling Dan on the air upstairs in the second period that Peter Bondra had his sticks. It's interesting. I've watched the last 4 Nordiques games on satellite. As best I can understand, a couple in French, some in English, and it seems that every announcer wants to talk to you about, do you want to get traded? Are you going to get traded? What do you think if you get traded here? And I could see the frustration in your face, like, well, I like to play hockey. I mean, I don't want to be the subject of trade rumors, so this must be a welcome relief tonight to come out and play hockey and focus on it.
2: Yeah, it's been good. I mean, today's been the only day that I haven't had to talk about it when we go on the road. So, I got sick of hearing it, and our team's in a tough race right now. And I just said to myself, and teammates have said to me and said, we've said together that we're going to forget about everything right now. This is a new beginning for us. We're going to start from right here and see what we can do. And it's worked out tonight, but we got another period to go, and I think everyone's forgot about the trade rumors. If it happens, it happens. If not, it doesn't. But we're just here to help the Quebec Nordiques make the playoffs, and that's all that's on my mind right now.
1: Nordiques is a team almost 100 goals less this year than last year at this time. Certainly Steve Duchesne not being in the lineup, quarterbacking that point at the power play, had a significant impact on that. But do the players feel that? I mean, do you see the stats? Do you see you're not scoring as many goals? And what part does the media play in that? I know in Quebec it's much more severe than these guys get in San Jose. You guys are really the focal point.
2: Yeah, that's true. We are the focal point. They know every stat. They know how many goals you've had up, you know, till you can pick a date, and they know how many goals you had last year and how many you had this year. So, you know, you read about it, you know about it. But, you know, I think anyone that makes an excuse and says the reason why I'm not scoring is because Steve Duchesne's not here, I think that's an excuse and it's a cop-out. The reason why we haven't scored as many goals is we haven't been, you know, hungry in front of the net, and I think that's the reason why I haven't scored as many. And I think, you know, the other guys that haven't scored as much will be, you know, will agree with what I said. You know, Steve is obviously a great player and would have helped, but, you know, we've got a lot of great hockey players out there, and, you know, you can't blame your own, you know, the success that you haven't had on someone else. And I think, you know, if we forgot about that and we just put it on ourselves, looked ourselves in the mirrors, and, you know, hopefully this will be a turnaround point and you know, we can make a drive now.
1: How great of a hockey player can Mike Ricci be? I mean, you know, you see certainly four goals in the game tonight, almost a fifth. You seem to have been that close to breaking it open. Do you consider yourself able to get to that next level?
2: Well, you know, I'm going to work as hard as I can. I haven't been doing that. I haven't been getting my nose dirty. And tonight, you know, I've been in front of the net a little bit, and, you know, things have bounced my way. You know, I think I have to work harder off the ice, work it out in the gym and doing things that are going to off the ice that are going to help. I think I have the hockey sense, but right now I just got to work harder in the gym, ride the bike a little bit more, and make sure that, you know, that I'm in top physical condition. So, you know, I think, you know, I don't know how good I can be or thing, but I'm not going to stop. I'm just going to, you know, I think I've taken a little step back this year, but I feel a little bit better right now, and hopefully, you know, I can keep climbing again.
1: Mark Recchi sat here the other night, and I said, Mark, how many times do they confuse you with Mike Ricci? Because I said, you guys were both teammates. And he said, well, it happens quite a bit, but we are somewhat similar, but I'm better looking than him.
2: Well, Rex, I'm going to have to get on him about that. You know, I think both of us will agree. You know, we don't really compete about looks because we both don't have very much of it. But, you know, he's a good guy, and, you know, I think he scores more goals than I do. So that's the way they, on the back of the hockey card, that's the way they, you know us apart.
1: Well, his right eye certainly doesn't look as well as yours. He took a puck in the face before the game, and I said, for you to talk like that, boy, don't look in the mirror tonight. You look like Herman Munster, so you got a good kick out of that.
2: Yeah, well, he's got the bad eye, and I got no teeth, so we're both even now, I think.
1: Well, congratulations on the fine performance so far, and certainly this is a good indicator for you to turn the season and fight for that playoff spot. Continued luck with the Nordiques.
2: Thank you very much.
1: Okay, there is Mike Ricci, an outstanding game so far. Through 40 minutes, 4 goals. The Nordiques have been awesome. They lead 6-2. 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Barron's Jewelers with 4 Bay Area locations. Barron's Jewelers since 1967. Dan Rusinowski has tonight's NHL Dictionary. That's next on the San Jose Sharks Radio Network.
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4: This is Dan Rusinowski with the Sharks NHL Dictionary, brought to you by Pepsi Cola. Be young, have fun, drink Pepsi. What is a penalty shot? And what happens when it's called? And who takes it? We'll tell you in a moment. A penalty shot is probably the most exciting play in all of hockey. Everyone but the goalie and the shooter leaves the ice and heads for the bench. The puck is placed at center ice, and upon the referee's signal, the skater takes the puck and skates into the offensive zone in a one-on-one confrontation with the goalie. Usually a player will skate deep into the zone and try to deke or fake the goalie out of position. Once the puck has crossed the attacking blue line, it must be kept in motion toward the opponent's goal line. Once a shot is taken, the play is considered complete, and so you can't score on a rebound of a penalty shot. There's really only one restriction on the goaltender. He can't move out of the goal crease area until the player taking the shot has touched the puck. If he violates this rule or commits a penalty against the player during the play, the referee allows the shot to be taken. But if it fails, he can permit another penalty shot attempt. If the goaltender throws his stick or any object toward the puck in order to stop it, an automatic goal is awarded. I'm Dan Rusinowski with the Sharks NHL Dictionary, brought to you by Pepsi Cola. Be young, have fun, drink Pepsi.
0: At San Jose Arena at the end of the second period, the score is the Quebec Nordiques 6, the San Jose Sharks 2. Stay tuned for Did You Know next after this message on the San Jose Sharks Radio Network.
5: Did you know that one playoff series can create a hockey legend? Let's go back to the spring of 1939 when the first-place Boston Bruins were playing their arch-rivals, the New York Rangers, in the Stanley Cup semifinal. In Game 1, the Bruins and the Rangers locked horns in a hard-fought battle that went into overtime. Nothing seemed to be working for either team, and so midway through the first overtime period, Boston coach Art Ross suggested that the Rangers were watching their star scorer, Roy Conacher, so carefully that little-used right-wing Mel Hill was getting open in front of the net. Well, as fate would have it, Ross was absolutely right, but it took until 19 minutes and 25 seconds of the third overtime period before Hill scored the game-winning goal. It was 25 after 1 in the morning when Mel Hill scored. In Game 2, the teams again went into overtime, and again, Hill scored the game-winning goal for the Bruins. But Mel Hill still had a few more surprises in his nifty bag of tricks. The series would go on to a seventh and final game, and for the second time, it would go into a third overtime period. Well, guess what? Hill scored at the 8-minute mark of the third overtime to give the Bruins a 4-games-to-3 series win. And from then on, Mel Hill would be called Sudden Death Hill. By the way, the Bruins won the Stanley Cup that year. I'm Dan Rusinowski, and now, you know.
1: I'm Chris Collins at San Jose Arena. Johan Garpilov has his 12th. Todd Ellick is 15th. Kaminsky, Rushinsky, and Ricci have goals for the Nordiques. Unfortunately, Mike Ricci scored 4 times. The Nordiques lead the Sharks 6-2. Back with the third period after this timeout on the San Jose Sharks Radio Network.
0: Back at San Jose Arena, we're ready for the start of the third period, and I don't know, Chris, history seems to be repeating itself. Last year, in December of 1992, the Sharks were down 6-1 to Quebec to start the third period. They came back to tie the game, only to lose in overtime when Scott Young picked up the hat trick goal. Talk about the goal scorers. Rob Goodrow had a hat trick for the Sharks in that game. Pat Falloon, Michel Picard, Dean Evason, and Mike Sullivan were the other Sharks goal scorers. Here tonight, well, could history repeat itself? Well, the Sharks down 6-2 to start the third period. Chris, I'm not sure if there's any similarities between these two games other than that, because right now the Sharks seem to be quite lethargic.
1: Well, and the Sharks are a different team this year. They're a different record-wise, a different coach-wise, different injury-wise. So it may be that time of the year. Their lull is happening right now. Thank goodness they are 3 points up on a playoff position right now. So you hate to say this, Dan, but they almost can afford to do it now as opposed to later.
0: Mike Ricci, our second intermission guest, has 4 goals. And he is obviously the top player of the game so far. Joe Sakic has 3 points tonight, 3 assists, and the Nordiques lead it 6-2. Underway in the third period, Bob Airey goes to the penalty box for the Sharks to serve out the remainder of a hooking call. It was issued with 11 seconds left in the period. But here comes Rob Goodrow, shorthanded, carries across the Quebec line, chopped to the ice by defenseman Tommy Chaudine, and a penalty is called against the Nordique defenseman for hooking.
1: I saw Tommy Chaudine and talked to him for a second in between the intermission here, Dan. I was running up to our booth again. Chaudine has a problem with his left thigh. He was getting worked on a little bit, getting rubbed down. Said it's been tightening up just a bit, and Chaudine showed there that he was slowing down. He got burned by Goodrow to the puck.
0: Chaudine used to be a member of the Dallas Stars, but was acquired in a trade that sent goaltending prospect Emmanuel Fernandez to Dallas. And they also got a draft pick out of the deal from Dallas, the Quebec Nordiques did. Here at the 37-second mark of the third period, Chaudine gets 2 minutes for hooking. You know something, Chris, there's something interesting. You know, you're calling the play-by-play, and you're saying Chaudine has the puck, goes to Sundin, to Chaudine, to Sundin. Sounds a lot alike, doesn't it?
1: Yeah, just make sure you get your shh right.
0: I'll tell you what, though. There's a big difference between them as players. Chaudine, an offensive defenseman, but not the power package that Matt Sundin is.
1: He had a great game, his first game with the Nordiques against the Rangers Monday. He was the best player on the ice.
0: Last year, Matt Sundin came into the Cow Palace with a 30-game point scoring streak, longest of his career, and the Sharks stopped him on that night. So far this evening, Sundin has 1 assist, and his sort of namesake, Tommy Chaudine, in the penalty box right now. 4 skaters aside for a little bit under a minute, and then San Jose will have a power play once Bob Airey's penalty is expired. Right now, the Quebec Nordiques moving up ice. A long pass for Sakic. Way too far. Jimmy Waite in relief of Artur Zerbe in the net to our left. Stops the puck. Leaves it for Sergei Makarov. And here come the Sharks. Skating from left to right. Here's Makarov to center. Down the left side. Cross the line. Tries the wrist shot. A little slow softy. It's easily sticked aside by goaltender Fissette. Now the Nordiques dump it back the other way. Jimmy Waite way out of his crease. Bounces it off the boards and all the way down the ice. It stops just short of icing. And the Nordiques will move up as the Sharks make a line change. 15 seconds left in Bob Airey's penalty as Mike Ricci, our second intermission guest, is offside. And so play is stopped at the Sharks' line.
1: Hey, how would you like to have one of the Sharks serve you lunch?
0: Sure.
1: Somebody like former Niner Keena Turner, Peggy Fleming. Some of the celebrities, they're just a few, serving lunch at the 1994 Celebrity Waiter Luncheon presented by the Sharks. This luncheon will take place Friday, March 4th, San Jose Arena, raises funds for Save School Sports in the San Jose Unified School District. $1,500 for a table of 10, or of course individual seats sold for $150. Call 408-998-6119. Hey, it may be your favorite Shark serving you lunch, or even Peggy Fleming, or even Keena Turner, or you know who. Dan Rusinowski.
0: I didn't know who I was waiting. 6-2, Quebec leading the Sharks. Penalty expiring on Bob Airey is off the draw. It goes behind goaltender Jimmy Waite. Now the Sharks have the man advantage for 45 seconds. They carry to center ice, and Ellick, who has a goal tonight, moves across the blue line. Drop pass goes to Odger, centers it in front for Airey, but Curtis Lecision defending poked it aside. In the left wing corner, Odgers with the puck, gave it up. 30 seconds to go on the San Jose power play. Nordiques at the near side. Lecision, one of 11 first-round draft picks on this Quebec roster, trying to clear, can't do it. Held in by Bob Airey. Airey working it around Odgers as Odgers and Lecision punch into each other. We got the late penalties coming up, and they will be called. As now pushing and shoving going on, Garth Butcher swinging in the direction of Todd Ellick. And the original penalty is going to come as a result of a Bob Airey, Jeff Odgers, Curtis Lecision collision in the corner. And it's going to be Garth Butcher heading off at this point. 2 minutes for roughing.
1: Garth Butcher reminds me of a kid who didn't get the extra dessert that he wants and goes out and beats up on the neighborhood kids. He played that way in St. Louis. He came here for his feisty attitude, I'm meaning to Quebec City, and he has played that way in Quebec City. Sharks have a two-man advantage now for 17 seconds, and of course they'll have the one-man advantage for a minute to 43 unless they score a goal.
0: Well, how about this? Two power play goals, one in the first 17 seconds, one in the remaining minute 43, and all of a sudden it's a 6-4 game.
1: Boy, you are the strategist right now, and you've got to be. It's the only way they can get back in the game, Dan, with 17:40 left. 6-2 here. Get one now.
0: Quebec leading by four goals.
1: Play your games in five-minute shifts now. Herb Brooks used to tell the American Olympic team that in 1980. Five-minute shifts. That's how you get your goals even.
0: Face off to the right side. If he's set, puck drop. Sharks have a two-man advantage. They've got it. On the left point, Goodrow winds up, drills one, and it's way up into the seats, about 60 rows up. Somebody got a haircut. But the Sharks didn't get a good chance on goal as the defense deflected it. Only 7 seconds left in the two-man advantage now. The faceoff will move not to the faceoff circle to the right side of Fissette, but from where that puck was shot by Rob Goodrow, just at the top of that circle, almost to the point. Bob Basson against Ellick on the faceoff. Ellick wins it. Tommy Peterson carries to the right, but loses on the poke check to Gusarov, and it comes back to center. That's it for the first penalty. Tommy Chaudine is back on the ice. Sharks led 1-0 tonight. Then Quebec scored 6 straight goals before Todd Ellick tallied with a minute 22 left in the second period. Right now the Sharks have a power play for a minute and a half as they set up inside the Quebec zone. Ellick to Airey. Spin. Shoots from the right wing. Kick save made by Fissette. Comes to the corner. On the rebound, Ellick back to the left point. Back skating. Stopping it there. Goodrow feeds to Peterson. Shovels to Ellick. Feed in close to Airey. Pounces one off a skate to the slot. Bounced away by Young, and he just clears it all the way down for Quebec.
1: Anytime the puck goes into the center of the crease, you've got to attack the net with just about a minute left in the one-man advantage for the Sharks.
0: And it's behind San Jose goaltender Jimmy Waite. The Sharks start to move it up. Here they come. They've made a line change. Peterson leading the attack to center, looking for Makarov. Batted it with his hand, lost his glove. And the Nordiques say thank you very much as they intercept that play and shoot it all the way down. That was a bizarre play. Makarov batted the puck with his hand and almost lackadaisically lost his glove, and now he's got it back. 38 seconds to go in the penalty to Butcher. Here's Makarov getting a drop from Larionov. Beautiful stick handling move on Ron Sutter. Floats it over to the left wing boards, Quebec zone, and it's Norton with the puck. 28 seconds left in the power play. Norton feeds right point to Mike Rathje. Over to Larionov at the near side. Trying to feed Makarov, broken up by Finn, but kept in by the Sharks. Norton, he gives it away. And here's Sakic, shorthanded, charging out to center. 15 seconds left in the Nordiques penalty. 3-on-2 Quebec. Here's Sakic shooting it. Blocked by Norton. And Norton comes up with it. Here's a 3-on-2 break for the Sharks. Makarov has Larionov breaking for the goal. Pass comes cross ice, diving. Making the play was the Quebec defender, and it's poked aside. Ron Sutter did the job there as the penalty to Butcher expires.
1: Sharks controlling the puck in their own end, Dan, getting ever so close but yet so far from getting another goal in the game and turning this thing.
0: 6-2 Quebec. Here's Wolan and lead pass Kamensky. Backhand shot from the slot. Stick save made by Jimmy Waite. Quebec gets the rebound. Sundin speeds it back to the right point. Woldanen winds up, shoots one, blocked in front, goes to the right wing board, Shark zone. Matt Sundin with it there. Kamensky hauled down by Rathje in the slot, no penalty called, and it's poked back to the right point. Woldanen will hold it in for a moment, but Rathje hustled over to the near boards and knocked it back to center. Now the Sharks putting a fresh line out there. They intercept the clearing pass. Here's Jason Moore across the line. Drop pass, Falloon walks in, shoots one, save is made. Moore going for the rebound, barely overskated the puck. It was nestled off of the stick of goaltender Fissette, and Moore had a golden opportunity to get the rebound but just missed. Now back the other way. A quick shot by the Nordiques goes wide, and the Sharks just trying to get control of it in their own zone. At 14 and a half minutes remaining in this third period, they're down 6-2. Quebec into forecheck. Fraser knocks it away from Jason Moore, but Slava Butsayev recovers for the Sharks. And spinning in Makarov-like fashion at the near side. He backhanded to center, but the puck knocked down. Now a delayed penalty coming up, and it's going to go against the Sharks as Odgers at the near boards was doing a little chopping, and he is going to get a penalty here in this third period. Power play for Quebec upcoming with the Nordiques leading 6-2. This is the San Jose Sharks Radio Network. Jeff Odgers gets 2 minutes for holding at 5:40 of the third. Here come the Nordiques. Rushinsky out in front of the net trying to set up Scott Young, but Rob Goodrow broke it up. And Igor Larionov will try to move out of the zone. Can't do it. Knocked away by Mike Ricci. Checks Larionov to the ice on the right wing boards. No penalty called as Igor is back up. Pokes free in front of his net, but Tom Peterson is there. And he sends it back to Larionov, but it goes off his stick at center. And the Nordiques back the other way on the power play. Here's Scott Young, lead pass intended for Rushinsky in front of the Sharks. Goal knocked down and cleared by Zmoldek. Minute 24 remaining in Jeff Odgers' penalty. Quebec on top by the score of 6-2 here in the third. Sharks have been lethargic and frustrated all night. Here comes Quebec on the attack. Chaudine crossed the San Jose line. Tried to make a move to the right. Lost the puck. Rushinsky recovers. Feeds in left wing corner to Young. Stick handles back to the point. Chaudine winds up. Drills one. Kick save made. Jimmy Waite. Nice stop. And the rebound out in front. Craigwell dives. Couldn't get it away from Young. His shot stopped by Waite. And now Mike Rathje gets the rebound and dumps it down the ice. And the Sharks fans, with not a lot to cheer about tonight, are giving some rounds of applause to goaltender Jimmy Waite, who's been pretty creditable in relief of Artur Zerbe.
1: He has played well tonight.
0: Nordiques offside as they walk to the Shark blue line, but they whistled it down as they make the touch. 43 seconds to go on the penalty to Jeff Odgers. Face-off controlled by the Nordiques. 36 seconds left in their power play. They set up in the Shark zone. Quebec on top 6-2. As Ron Sutter tries to give to Matt Sundin, stolen away, and Gaetan Duchesne carries it out for the Sharks. Down the right wing side, the Duke crosses the blue line, puts on the brakes, as applying the check was Mike McKee. The puck skitters free as he poked it loose. And now Kamensky recovers. Craigwell is knocked down by McKee, and a penalty is called for interference against Quebec's McKee.
1: And the Academy Award goes to Dale Craigwell for best performance behind the referee in the opponent's blue line. McKee has a right to complain. That wasn't a real hard hit, but it doesn't matter how hard it is. It matters what it looks like.
0: And so Mike McKee goes to the penalty box. And he's shaking his head as he takes a seat in the sin bin. 12:35 to go in the third period. Jeff Odgers' penalty still has 16 seconds left. And then the Sharks, trailing 6-2, will have another power play chance.
1: Yeah, they'll have 1 minute and 44 seconds to see if they can get their third goal here. Be three goals down with 10 minutes, 11 minutes to play. It'd be a new game, Dan.
0: Here's something that's somewhat disturbing. Sharks scored their first power play attempt against Philadelphia and then had 10 consecutive chances and didn't score. Tonight, the Sharks scored on their first power play attempt against Quebec. And now this is their sixth consecutive chance, and they have 2 minutes to end the streak. Here comes Mike Ricci with four goals tonight, shorthanded, carries across the Sharks' line, but good play by Mike Rathje to manhandle the puck away, And so the Sharks power play will begin back behind their own net. Rathje and Norton on the points. Up front, Larionov, Makarov, and Odgers. Here's Makarov, cross the line, drop pass Larionov, drop pass to the left point. Norton carries it, moves to his right, stops, gives to Makarov. Back to Norton on the point, return for Makarov on the near boards, feeds Larionov on the corner, stick handles, feeds it in front, bounces off the Quebec defenseman, precision skating almost in, but it went wide. Minute 13 on the Sharks' power play. Makarov, nice feed to Larionov in the corner. Now back to the right point to Norton. Stops it. Gets it by Ricci to Larionov. Backhand pass. Rink wide. Rathje going the wrong way. Quebec starting to move out on the attack. Shorthanded. Scott Young winds up. Drills one on goal. Save is made. Ricci there for the rebound, but Norton able to poke it loose, and it goes to Waits left and now in back of the San Jose goal. 50 seconds to go on the Sharks' power play. Mike McKee sitting in the box for the Nordiques. San Jose moving from left to right. Here's Rob Goodrow with the puck. He eludes the check of Joe Sakic. Now moves down the right side at center and across the Quebec blue line. Got it by Gusarov with a flick of the stick. And the Nordiques trying to clear cannot. Kept in. Goodrow feeds Ellick in the corner. He circles. Gusarov watches. In front. Airy now trying to get to Garpenloff off his stick. And Ellick recovers. Back to the point. Goodrow a blast. Blocked by the Quebec defender Ron Sutter. 20 seconds to go in the Sharks' power play. And Ellick's centering pass broken up. The Nordiques clear it. And maybe time for one more rush as Tom Peterson goes back to his own zone to feed it ahead. Ellick to Goodrow. Rink wide. Nice pass to Garpenloff. He pokes it ahead. 5 seconds on the penalty as Peterson throws it toward the slot in the Quebec zone. Broken up. Falloon on the far board centers it, but the penalty over. Goodrow a drive. It's blocked in front as McKee steps back on the ice. Sharks trying to keep the pressure going here. Ellick to the left wing corner. Garpenloff off of Goodrow's skate as he backhanded it, but feeds it in front. Ellick by himself, backhands in front of an open net, and it went off the side of the goal as Fisette dove out of position on the play. Now on the rebound, things are awfully sloppy in front of the Quebec net, but the Nordiques get this one, and Sundin dumps up the boards onto the stick of Basson. He weaves to his right, gets to the San Jose line, waited for Sundin to come onside, but then lost the puck. It bounces to the near board. Sundin carries it across. Drop pass Kaminsky. Walks to the slot. Backhand shot toward the goal. Knocked down side of a net. And it bounces free at the near boards. Chaudine, a defenseman in deep. Why not? The Quebec Nordiques have been doing that all night. Got it out to the slot. Sundin fed it in front. Intended for Kaminsky. Broken up on the Sharks. Clear it.
1: Yeah, outstanding work by the Sharks, Dan. At least they have kept the Nordiques off balance in that rush, and that's what you need to do.
0: And the Sharks ice the puck, and so we've got a break in the action with 9.5 minutes to go in the third period. Nordiques leading 6-2. We'll be back on the San Jose Sharks radio network. Quebec 6, the Sharks 2. 9.5 minutes to go in the third period here at San Jose Arena. And off the draw, a shot toward the net by Ian Fraser. Pinballs off a couple of skates and never got to Jimmy Waite. And so it rebounds at the near side now in the Shark zone. Jason Moore back to get it. Loses to Fraser. Centers it in front. A shot toward the net by... Poked it back to the Sharks line. On the left wing side now. Twist headmans to McDermott. Boy, is he drilled by Mike Rathje. That was a great shoulder check. But the puck stays inside the San Jose zone. And McDermott back on his feet. Has it in front. Twist to drive. Save is made by Waite. And he's able to hang on to the rebound with Bob Airy hitting Twist and knocking the net off the moorings in the process.
1: Outstanding save by Jimmy Waite. He has really been hot, Dan, making great point blank saves. Also, Mike Rathje made two outstanding hits. One was virtually just lifting the man up off his skates with his shoulder. The next one, Dan, was to follow up an open man who was breaking free in front of Jimmy Waite to try to follow up on a rebound. You have to cover up the players so they don't get secondary and third chances on rebounds.
0: If you've never seen a Sharks game in person, perhaps the best way to do it is get a group of 25 people together and come see the action for yourself at San Jose Arena. Call the Sharks Group Sales Office at 408-999-5765 and get more information on some of the great games available to you and your organization. Off the faceoff, Sharks skating it out. Here's Krinkwell down the right wing side. Comes across the blue line, puts the brinks on, and is checked at the near boards by Craig Wolanin. But he worked the puck free, got it to Goodrow behind the net. Goodrow loses on the poke check to Gusarov. Net pops off the mooring as goaltender Fisette backed into it, it appears. And it will stop the action here with 8:23 remaining in this third period, and the Sharks trailing 6-2.
1: Magic of Walt Disney's World on Ice presents the newest Disney classic, Beauty and the Beast, which plays the San Jose Arena the 23rd through the 27th of this month. No, it won't star the Flyers and the Nordiques. Also, everyone's favorite international ice skating superstar, Mickey Mouse, and his Disney friends, Minnie, Donald, Daisy, Goofy, Chippendale, Baloo, and Scrooge McDuck opened the production and introduced audiences. 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
6: Is Mighty Duck going to be there?
1: No. Mighty Duck can't.
0: They're busy. They've got a game. 8:12 to go in the third. 6-2 Quebec leading it, and play in the corner.

0: lot of focus on the part of the Nordiques.
1: They lead it over the Sharks, 6-2. Face-off taken by Quebec. They carry it out of their own zone. And leading the attack, Ian Fraser crosses the blue line, dumps it in deep. Back behind the Sharks goaltender, Jimmy Way. San Jose moving out quickly. Craigwell, Goodrow, Odgers, the combination as Craigwell carries across the Quebec line, but got checked by Butcher. Still Goodrow recovers in back of the net, centers it in front. Odgers, a tricky shot. And Fisette might have got a piece of it, but it went wide. Comes along the near boards now. Krupa couldn't hold it in as Butcher pokes to center. And it's back to the San Jose blue line, and Vlasta Krupa has it for the Sharks. Krupa noted for his offensive skills, moving away from a forechecking Fraser by spinning in his own zone. Got it cross-ice to Norton. Now rink wide to the right. Falloon lead pass at the Nordique line. Went off a Duchesne stick, and so it bounces back behind Fisette. Good check by Pat Falloon on the corner on Curtis Lecision. That caused a turnover, but a shot by Peterson went wide, and the Nordiques come back the other way. Sundin watches the puck bounce off his stick at the Sharks' line. San Jose recovers it, and Todd Ellick moves it out. Eluded the check of Sundin. Now gets by Kamensky. Feeds on the right Duchesne. Crossed the blue line. Has it tangled up in his skates. Lost the puck. Nordiques recover. And here's Sundin. Lead pass. Here's Kamensky. Breaks down the left side. Has it in alone. Shoot. Save is made by Jimmy Waite. Another good stop by Waite as Kamensky trickily got by the defense. And now Kamensky has dropped the gloves with Gaetan Duchesne after some pushing and shoving. And amazingly enough, the Russian-born Kamensky able to wrestle the Duke down to the ice at the far side, right in front of San Jose coach Kevin Constantine, and play will be stopped. They will be going to the box at least for two.
0: Both guys aren't known as fighters, Dan. They were more or less frustrated and both fell on top of one another to probably say, okay.
1: The only thing Kamensky's frustrated is the fact that he's only got one goal in this game, but Gaetan Duchesne obviously representing the Sharks, exhibiting his frustration. They pushed, they shoved, and now they're in the penalty box.
0: Well, certainly 1993-94 is not going to be a banner year when it comes to San Jose Sharks history, when it comes to playing the Quebec Nordiques. Quebec certainly has just had the advantage, it seems, mentally. Mentally is where the Sharks let down, because certainly team-wise, the Sharks have played much more disciplined this year than the Quebec team, but they seem to get the goals and the wins.
1: Seems like the powder blue kind of sweaters of the Nordiques seem to lull the Sharks to sleep a little bit. They lost to Quebec 7-5 back on December 19th at Le Colisée in Quebec City, home of the greatest hot dog in the National
0: Hockey
1: League. I was going
0: to say, the best bread.
1: Shinsho, yeah. Unbelievable. We even had a taste test on the air. Ken Arnold, the Sharks assistant public relations or media relations director, brought me a couple, and we talked about it. And then somebody at the press box came up to me after that little bit, and he said, "You like those hot dogs?" I said, "Yeah." He brought me three of them. It was great. Had them for the rest of the game. 6:45 to go in the third period, and two-minute penalties have been called to both Valeri Kamensky of the Nordiques and Gaetan Duchesne of the Sharks. Four skaters on the ice for both teams now. Quebec leading at 6-2. Here's Vlasta Krupa, nice spinning move. Headman pass to Larionov. Lead for Makarov on the left, cuts to his right. Drop pass Krupa, behind the back pass to Makarov. Over to Larionov, but no shot on goal yet. Still in the Quebec zone. Larionov sweeping it to the slot, but Fisette out of his goal crease knocked it aside and cleared it himself back to center. In spite of that, some pretty stick work, but still the symptom of the Sharks' problems tonight definitely there is the whirling Sharks, mostly Krupa and Makarov, couldn't get a shot on goal. And right now, Larionov in the offensive zone. To the point, Krupa winds up, does not shoot. Gives to Norton, and Norton lost the puck. Sundin knocked it away, and it comes back to center. Again, more symptoms displayed by the Sharks and their problems tonight. A lot of moves, not a lot of shots. Quebec on top of the shots on goal, 36-17. And they lead it 6-2 here as the Nordiques regain possession. And Ricci with four goals tonight streaks to center. Across the line, lead pass Basson, walking in, shooting it, save is made, rebound, score! Ricci gets the rebound, it's a five-goal game for Mike Ricci.
0: Boy, Mike Ricci now has tied Peter Bondra with the highest single goal output in the NHL this year, and that could tie, I believe, over the last 2 years. We haven't seen the five goals in one game. Ricci has been the man of opportunity, Dan, in all goals.
1: It has never happened before in a San Jose Sharks game. Nobody had ever scored more than three goals in a contest against San Jose goaltending. But tonight, Mike Ricci got his first career hat trick early, and he's added two more for a five-goal performance. Bob Basson gets the only assist as they exchange passes, but Ricci with the rebound again, taking advantage of the fact that the Sharks

0: lazy in front of their net.
1: Well, it was a horrible line change, Dan. Igor Larionov ran out of gas, and two guys ran into each other getting off the ice, and it was a two-on-one.
0: That goal came with four skaters on the ice for both teams. That situation remains as the Sharks now down 7-2, 5.5 minutes left. And here come the Nordiques again. On the right wing side and the left wing side, Scott Young shoots, score! Scott Young sneaked one through Jimmy Waite's pads, and now it's a disaster for the Sharks as Young comes up with his 17th goal of the season, and the Nordiques lead it 8-2.
1: That was the 23rd shot on Jimmy Waite, third goal that he has allowed, and that's the toughest one that he's allowed in tonight, Dan, in his short play here. That was just Jimmy Waite not being set. He was going to his right, Dan. Young got off a great shot to the left, and it didn't work.
0: Martin Rushinsky, the man who fed the puck over to Young, should get credit for the assist. And that's the only assist at 14:45, but goals 26 seconds apart in the 4-on-4 situation by Quebec. Ricci and Young making it an 8-2 blowout here at San Jose Arena with 5 minutes to play in the third. Sharks moving to the attack. Butsayev crossing the blue line, trying to drop it back for Airy, but Airy missed the play as they had no communication on the play, apparently. And Airy was just going the wrong direction. But Bob gets it back at his own blue line. Hit by Sundin, steals the puck, walks in, shoots one, and it's sticked away by Waite. Was possibly going wide. Over on the far boards now in the San Jose zone. And Mike Rathje trying to work it free. He does. And he got it over to Gaetan Duchesne. Duchesne carried it out, even though he's checked by Ron Sutter. A lead pass for Airy. Backhanded ahead to the Quebec blue line. Jason Moore knocks it down and shoots one in. 4:20 to go in the third period. And the play back behind the Nordiques goal for a moment, but Craig Gouldanen able to clear it back to center, and the Sharks regain control again. Nordiques 8, Sharks 2. 4:08 to go in the third now. San Jose moves into the offensive zone. Back behind goaltender Stéphane Fissette. They're struggling for the puck there. Clock continues to tick down. Puck bounces up in the air, deflected way up in the air, almost out of play, but now it knocks back down to the ice. It bounces weirdly to the slot. Nordiques have it, and Fraser is able to poke it out to center. Out of the stick of Paul McDermott. Lead pass intended for Tony Twist, knocked away. Bounces into the Sharks zone. Krupa stops the puck there. And he just drops it back behind the net to Jeff Norton. A bounce pass off the right wing boards, comes out to center. And it's knocked back the other way by the Nordiques. 3:28 to go in the third period. Quebec leading it in total command now, 8-2. You might say the Nordiques have had total command since the early stages of the second period. It was when they scored two goals in their first four shots on Arturs Urbe. He was pulled for Jimmy Waite, and until recently, Waite was playing a pretty strong game for San Jose. In the tough effort, back the other way. Ellick for the Sharks, shoots it toward the net, wide to Fissette. Fissette out of his goal, gave it away to Falloon, but the puck pinballed off his skates, and so that enables Tony Twist to knock it aside. Over at the near side boards now, 2:50 remaining in the game. Ellick carrying for the Sharks, lead pass across the line. Falloon shoots one, kick save made by goaltender Stéphane Fissette. It's bouncing wide of the net. Sharks keep it in. Smoldak cross ice. Jason Moore has it. Winds up, shoots it wide. Falloon has it on the left wing boards. In the Quebec zone, lead pass. Moore shoots one off the goal post. Hit the post. Now Falloon to drive. It's wide of the net. Moore in the corner is tied up by Sakic. Over at the near side now, it's worked free. Falloon has it for the Sharks in the corner. Back to the point. Ellick stops it, tries to shoot it, can't do it. 2:15 remaining in the third period. Falloon back behind the net again. Being checked by Lecision. Hit hard. Sakic pokes it free. Zmolek keeps it in. Rips a shot, but it's wide of Fissette. And in front of the net. Quick shot by Duchesne. Knocked down. Butcher and Duchesne pushing and shoving. There's going to be penalties. And we've got a break in the action as Duchesne and Butcher are looking like they want to drop the gloves and go. But it'll be blown dead with 1:59 left. A break in the action. 8-2 Nordiques on the San Jose Sharks Radio Network. After some pushing and shoving between Garth Butcher of the Nordiques and Gaetan Duchesne of the Sharks in front of Quebec goaltender Stéphane Fissette with only a minute 59 to go on this blowout in favor of Quebec. The penalties are both to the Nordiques. A high sticking penalty to Curtis Lecision of Quebec and a roughing penalty to Butcher. The Sharks have a two-man advantage for the rest of this game. But even a two-man advantage is not going to be enough, undoubtedly, as the Quebec Nordiques are on the verge of snapping a four-game losing streak, and the Sharks are just about ready to lose their second in a row. 8-2 Quebec, minute 50 remaining in the third period. Sharks have the advantage. Here they come across the line. Lariano, drop pass, Makarov, cross ice, Peterson, stick handling, feeds it over to the left point. Goodrill, back for Peterson, crowd urging him on. Peterson feeds Larionov, back for Peterson. He stops the puck. He has Goodrill open. He gives it to him. He winds up. He shoots. It's high and wide on the deflection. Minute 30 remaining in the game. Sharks have a two-man advantage, but they trail 8-2. Craig Woldanen now just trying to clear it, and he sends it around the boards and all the way down. Jimmy Waite, in relief of starter Artur Zerbe, stops the puck. Here come the Sharks up ice again. Minute 15 left in the game. Here comes Makarov, cross the line, offside, as Lariano fed him the pass, but San Jose just ahead of things, and so they bring it back. This broadcast brought to you in part by Southwest Airlines, providing frequent flights and low fares, which is why Southwest Airlines is just plain smart. Only a minute and 12 seconds remaining in this one, and the Sharks and their fans are looking forward to that time elapsing. Quebec on top by the score of 8-2. And the faceoff is dropped. Sharks have a two-man advantage. Here comes Todd Ellick with the puck. Across the line. Lead pass. Breakaway for Airy, but no, he's offside. And so they whistled it down with 1 minute to play in the third period. And the faceoff will be dropped back at center. Sharks will be back in action here at San Jose Arena on Saturday. Los Angeles Kings coming to town. It'll be Reveal Your Teal Night, if I'm not mistaken. Yes, it is. And the Sharks just looking to forget about this one and forget about the last one against Philadelphia. They want to get back to where they were when they had a four-game winning streak going into these last two games. On Monday, it'll be an afternoon game against Dallas. Get your tickets at San Jose Arena's box office or at Bass Ticket Centers near you. Here come the Sharks. Final minute of play in this game. Norton crossed the line to Krupa. Fans on the pass, but Norton recovered. Got it to Ellick. Walks toward the slot. Feeds to Airy. Turns and shoots. Save is made. Another shot for Airy. Stopped by Fiset. And 36.2 seconds remains in this one. The Sharks trailing by the score of 8-2. I'd like to remind Sharks fans that you can have lunch where the Sharks play. George's Arena Grill at San Jose Arena. It's open for lunch Monday through Friday, 11 a.m. to 2 p.m. with plenty of free parking just across the street. You can even watch the Sharks practice before or after your lunch. Call 999-6800 to check out when the Sharks practice and get an insider's view of the action at George's Arena Grill for lunch. Make sure you say hi to the maitre d' and the chef there, Eric Arnaud. Does a great job. 30 seconds remaining in this one at San Jose Arena. And the Sharks still have the power play for the rest of the way. Here they come. Krupa crossed the line, walking to the slot, trying the shot, blocked and cleared by the Nordiques. 20 seconds left, and Jimmy Waite is watching the puck in back of his goal, and he stops it for Jeff Norton. 14 seconds remaining in this game. And here come the Sharks for a final turn up the ice. Ellick to Falloon. Crossed the line, trying to get it over to Ellick, but now he has to take the puck. 5 seconds left, gets it out in front. Krupa shoots, save is made by Fiset, and the final seconds mercifully tick away. The game is over. The final score at San Jose Arena, the Quebec Nordiques 8, the San Jose Sharks 2, and the entire Nordiques team out to congratulate goaltender Stefan Fiset as he and the Nordiques, paced by a 5-goal performance by Mike Ricci, break their 4-game losing streak and send the Sharks to their second defeat in a row. We'll come back in just a moment after this timeout on the San Jose Sharks Radio Network.
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0: The final score at San Jose Arena, not pretty if you're a Sharks fan. The Quebec Nordiques had 5 goals from Mike Ricci, and they beat the Sharks 8-2. Quebec's 4-game losing streak is over. The Sharks have now lost 2 consecutive games. We'll come back with a post-game report and tell you how it all unfolded and have a guest for you next on the San Jose Sharks Radio Network.
2: The San Jose Sharks Radio Network presents the Sharks Post Game Report, brought to you by Cold Filtered Miller Genuine Draft. Get out of the old, get into the cold. And by Southwest Airlines, it's just plain smart.
0: The final score at San Jose Arena reads the Quebec Nordiques 8 and the San Jose Sharks 2. And once again, Mike Ricci does it to the Sharks tonight. He had 5 goals. Earlier in his career, his best individual performance ever was a goal and 5 assists scored against the Sharks. And that came about a year ago in December of 1992. Ricci, clearly the offensive scoring star for the game, but another man who always gets a lot of points for the Quebec Nordiques is our post-game guest. He had 3 assists tonight. Superstar center Joe Sakic is with Chris Collins.
1: That's a nice compliment to hear, huh? Superstar center instead of, hey, why aren't you doing more?
3: Yeah, we've been getting a lot of that lately, and, you know, it's good that the guys came out and played the way we did tonight. Everybody was hungry. You know, we're going through a stretch right now where we have to get some wins to get back in the race, or else it might be too late. So, you know, we had a long meeting today, and everybody came out fired up tonight.
1: Let's talk about that for a moment. Some of us came down from the media, the broadcast crew, to watch you guys skate, get some lines done like we usually do before games, and we heard a lot of French and a lot of yelling coming out of that locker room. Was it a motivational get-together?
3: We just had some things to discuss just to get everybody on the right page, and you know, I guess obviously it worked. You know, we played hungry tonight, and you know, it's just the first step. We got to go into Anaheim tomorrow and play the same way we did tonight and come out with 2 points.
1: What's been the most frustrating thing about being a member of the Quebec Nordiques 1993-94 season so far?
3: Yeah, I think that the expectations were so high. Last year we had 104 points. We were on a roll and played really well, and disappointed finish in the playoffs. But everybody was gung-ho about the year, and things just didn't turn out for us. And we got in a hole early, and we just haven't been able to get out. So hopefully this can be a turning point in the year, and we can come out and finish strong and grab that last playoff spot.
1: I've seen you have some incredibly outstanding games also, same with Ricci and Matt Sundin and so forth. Tonight wasn't one of those incredibly outstanding games, but it's a victory by a large margin. Maybe pride had a lot to do with it. How do you explain a game like tonight? Certainly you don't look like you've won the Stanley Cup here, and certainly not one of those games where the Nordiques were playing at their best, but enough was done to dominate the game.
3: I think everybody just did the little things right tonight. Nobody worried about scoring goals or anything. Everybody wanted just to play a good sound game and work for one another, and obviously it worked. I think lately we've had a lot of problems scoring goals, and we've been taking chances in those games. And I think tonight nobody really took too many chances, and we got a lot of goals.
1: Yeah.
3: So thanks to Mike.
1: Al, you don't seem to get too plussed about things when they go real great. You don't seem to get too plussed about things when you hit those valleys. That's something you've had since you were a junior. I mean, is that something you can pass on to maybe some of the youngsters that may be listening right now that are wondering, how do you get to the National Hockey League? Is there a balance to all of it?
3: Well, you can't get into too many highs and too many lows. If you do that, you'll just be, you'll be on a roller coaster. You won't know what to think. But it's a long season, and you're going to have your highs, you're going to have your lows. It's just up to everybody just to try and keep it at an even keel, and go out and work hard every night, and that's all you can ask from yourself.
1: You know, I saw the game, the last 2 games. I was telling Mike Ricci this on satellite. I saw the game against the Rangers Monday night, and I have to tell you, I like the attitude that Garth Butcher and Ron Sutter bring onto the ice. It's a little bit different feeling for the Nordiques now. It's a pretty much meaner attitude, or at least a no-gruff kind of attitude.
3: Well, those all the guys, Garth Butcher, Ron Sutter, and Bobby Bassin, they've came here, they've worked very hard, and they're great leaders in the dressing room, and they're doing everything that you can ask from them. We made that big trade to get those guys for their leadership and their work ethic, and I think they came in and they've done everything that we've heard about them.
1: 3 assists tonight. Congratulations. Best of luck to you. Of course, all Shark fans would like you to go in and stomp the Ducks tomorrow night. Whatever you need, duck repellent or what, do it.
3: We'll do our best. Thanks for having me.
1: All right. Joe Sakic, 3 assists tonight. Another outstanding game for Joe. And the Nordiques certainly need the wins. They want to be back in that playoff picture, and they want to go past the first round this year. The post-game report continues after this with Dan Rusinowski on the San Jose Sharks Radio Network.
0: Final score tonight, Quebec Nordiques 8, the San Jose Sharks 2. The attendance, 16,886 fans, just short of what would have been the Sharks' 12th straight sellout. And so it was a close one in the attendance department, but it was not a close one on the ice. First of all, let's take a look at our shots on goal. Quebec had 11 shots in the third period to 9 for the Sharks, and so the totals for the game ended up 40 for the Nordiques, 22 for San Jose. Mary Bechtel of Cupertino was our Southwest Airlines shots on goal contestant. She guessed 27 shots for the Sharks, and Mary, you were 5 off. Too bad you got to guess this perfectly right. To win the contest, had you been a winner, you would have won a pair of tickets anywhere that Southwest Airlines flies. To participate in the Shark Shots on Goal contest, all you have to do is fill out a postcard, like Mary did tonight, and put your name, address, and telephone number on it, and send it to Sharks Shots on Goal Contest, 525 West Santa Clara Street, San Jose, California, zip code 95113. Remember to include all the information I just gave you, but don't forget the most important thing, the guess as to how many shots you think that the San Jose Sharks will take on goal. We select one of those cards at random, and if you are correct, again, you win a pair of tickets anywhere Southwest Airlines flies. Mary Bechtel of Cupertino, you were close, but no cigar. You guessed 27 shots. The Sharks had 22, and so you do not win the contest tonight. Neither did the Sharks. They lost 8-2, a tough loss. San Jose looking lethargic at lots of parts of the game, and Kevin Constantine not looking any happier as the game went on. First, the goal was scored by the Sharks, ironically, in this game. They were on the power play at 7:20 of the first period, and it looked like all was going to be right with the Sharks in this contest. Minute and 8 seconds to go in the Sharks' power play. San Jose moves it back in. Larionov to Rathje. Cross ice, left point. North the drive, score! Johan Garpenlof might have deflected that shot in front, but a great play by Larionov on the blue line to control it in traffic. Then Rathje went cross ice over to Norton, and Norton drilled it down low. The Sharks, with a power play goal, lead it 1-0. That was at 7:20 of the first period. 1-0 Sharks. Garpenlof did deflect it, his 12th goal of the year. Norton and Rathje got assists. And again, it looked like the Sharks were getting off to a flying start. But then the Nordiques, in a kind of a bizarre play along the side of the net, got one by starting goaltender Arturs Urbe at 10:34 of the first period. Valeri Kamensky angled one off of Urbe and off of the post and into the net. 18th goal of the season for Kamensky. Matt Sundin and Joe Sakic got the assists on that one. Then it all started to fall apart, and the man of the hour, Mike Ricci, got things going with a shorthanded goal at 14:44 of the first to make it 2-1 Quebec. Ricci got a pass from Garth Butcher, and he beat Urbe with a wrist shot high to the glove side. Arturs was moving a little slowly during the course of tonight's game, and it showed on that play as Ricci picked up his first of 5 on the night and his 15th goal of the season. With a delayed penalty coming up against the Sharks, Slava Butsayev, the coach and general manager of the Nordiques, Pierre Paget, put out Mike Ricci as the extra skater. He got the puck in 52 seconds. Rushinsky's 9th of the season made it 4-1. Sakic and Fraser got the assists on that tally. And then Ricci went to work again. He had 2 goals already. He completed the 3-goal hat trick with a power play goal at 2:30 of the second period. His 17th goal of the season, Sakic and Chaudin the assists. And that was it for Arturs Urbe. He was pulled and Jimmy Waite stepped between the pipes. At 7:50 of the second period, Ricci scored his 4th goal of the game. His first one against Jimmy Waite and 18th of the season. Fraser and Basson got the assists on that one. And so Quebec led it 6-1 going into the final 2 minutes of the second period. And the Sharks, who had overcome a 6-1 deficit against the Nordiques to tie it late in the game last season, tried to start a comeback of their own with a goal by Todd Ellick. Larionov comes up with a puck, headmans to Duchesne, has Falloon breaking as he crosses the blue line, pass broken up instead by Wolanin. Falloon gets it back in front, Ellick by himself, shoots, score! A minute 22 to go in the second period, and that was another weird goal as Ellick was all by himself in the slot. Goaltender Stefan Fichette had no chance. The initial play was supposed to be a pass to Pat Falloon, who was breaking down the ice. But on the near boards, the Quebec defense broke it up. Falloon recovered along the near side and saw Ellick breaking down. And Todd picks up his 15th of the year, assisted by Pat Falloon at 18:38. And so now the Nordiques lead is cut to 6-2.
4: It was 6-2 Quebec as a result of that Ellick goal, his 15th of the season, assisted by Gaetan Duchesne and Pat Falloon. In the third period, the Sharks were hoping for history to repeat itself. They wanted to come back from the big deficit as they had last year against Quebec. But it wasn't to be. Mike Ricci, in a 4-on-4 skating situation, picked up his 5th goal of the game and 19th tally of the year at 14-19. Bob Basson got the assist on that one. And on the same shift, just 26 seconds later, while there were still 4 skaters aside for the Sharks and the Nordiques, Scott Young got a pass on the left wing side from Martin Rushinsky, and he drilled a shot past Jimmy Waite for his 17th goal of the season. That was the final scoring, 8-2. Quebec wins it tonight, outshooting the Sharks 40-22. Well, the Sharks have a lot of soul-searching to do right now as they lose their second game in a row, both with not what you would call par efforts, subpar efforts against Philadelphia and Quebec. This game definitely worse than the last one, and Kevin Constantine has got to get this club out of the funk as L.A. coming to town on Saturday.
1: Yeah, Dan, this is the time of the year when the teams that want to be contenders are, and the ones that are wannabes end up being wannabes. They don't really perform. The Sharks, to their credit, Dan, have played some incredible hockey over the last month. They're bound to get tired over a couple of games. I can recall the Edmonton Oilers in their Stanley Cup years going through 2 and 3 games getting bombed, and Glenn Sather skating the team 4 and 5 hours during a day off, getting them back into shape.
4: And as Kevin Constantine said in Coach's Chalkboard tonight, you know, the Sharks have been playing a lot of hockey
1: lately.
4: They
1: have. They certainly have. So, you know, let's see what happens over the next 4 or 5 games. I mean, you cannot judge a team, especially in the season they've had, off of 2 games.
4: Now it's time to name tonight's 3 stars, as brought to you by cold-filtered Miller Genuine Draft. Get out of the old, get into the cold. Star number 3 from the Quebec Nordiques, Ian Fraser. Had several assists tonight, and Fraser was kind of a pesky forward all night long. Checked well, he's star number 3. The second star was our postgame guest, Joe Sakic, with 3 assists. He is one of the true superstars of the National Hockey League, and Sakic is star number 2. The number 1 star, how can you not pick Mike Ricci? I mean, he had his first career hat trick in the first 2 minutes and 30 seconds of the second period. And then he came up with 2 more goals to have his first 5-goal performance of his National Hockey League career. And Mike Ricci, with a terrific effort, was star number 1.
1: Dan, when you scout the Quebec Nordiques, you know that if you take Mike Ricci out of the game and Joe Sakic, you have a better than even chance of winning the game tonight. The Sharks allowed Mike Ricci and Joe Sakic to dominate the game, hence the final score.
4: One thing the Sharks did do, though, was extend some scoreless droughts for Sakic and Sundin. Neither player scored a goal tonight. Sundin now has 1 goal in his last 19 contests. Sakic has 1 goal in his last 18. And Todd Ellick on the Sharks' side of things quietly slipped into the San Jose scoring lead with a goal tonight. He now has 46 points on the year in 49 games played for the Sharks, and he just passed Sergei Makarov, who did not get any points tonight, so Ellick is the Sharks' leading scorer. But that's about all you can talk about in terms of offensive performance or any type of statistics for the Sharks, as the final score reads the Quebec Nordiques 8 and the San Jose Sharks 2. Our statistician tonight was Herman Solomon. The on-site engineer for our broadcast was Bill Newbro. Production assistance came to you from John Bonacera, and our studio engineer at Network Central was Stefan Biscotto. For Chris Collins, I'm Dan Rusinowski. Once again, reminding you of the final score tonight. The Quebec Nordiques beat the San Jose Sharks 8-2. Quebec snapping a 4-game losing streak. The Sharks have now lost 2 in a row. San Jose will try to get back on the winning track on Saturday night right here at San Jose Arena. And it'll be the L.A. Kings and Wayne Gretzky, the league's leading scorer, coming to town. And so no nights off as far as the opponents are concerned for the San Jose Sharks. As usual, we'll be on the air at 7:15 with Coach's Chalkboard. The game, of course, starting at 7:30 between the Sharks and the L.A. Kings. And we remind listeners in the San Francisco Bay Area that you'll be listening to the game back on our number 1 flagship station, the Big 610, KFRC AM in San Francisco. And once again, we thank our secondary flagships, KKHI AM 1550 in San Francisco and AM 1590 KLIV in San Jose for carrying the game tonight. Until Saturday, so long from San Jose Arena.
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0: It wasn't a great night for the Sharks, but it was a night that Mike Ricci would never forget. I'm Dan Rusinowski. Join me next time for another episode of Classic Sharks.
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0: Hey there, welcome to The Undercurrent. I'm Tara Sloan. Well, to say Mary Kay Messier is from a hockey family is an understatement. Her last name is familiar, of course. Mary Kay is the younger sister of Hockey Hall of Famer and six-time Stanley Cup champion Mark Messier. She's the daughter of Doug Messier, a former pro hockey player and a coaching legend in Western Canada. Her son Luke is an Edmonton Oilers prospect playing for the Bakersfield Condors, and it goes on and on and on. But the niche Mary Kay has carved out for herself in the hockey world is one that's all her own. She is a champion of inclusion, accessibility, and a fierce advocate for growing the women's game. Among other things, Mary Kay is an advisor for the group Play Like a Girl and for the Professional Women's Hockey Players Association. And as the vice president of global marketing at Bauer Hockey, she is using the power of the Bauer brand to get eyeballs and money on women's hockey. Here's my conversation with Mary Kay Messier. Mary Kay, it's nice to have you.
1: Thank you so much for having me. It's awesome to be with you.
0: So I've caught you in the middle of the Women's World Championships, quite a whirlwind for a lot of different reasons, which we'll get to. But let's just start with the hockey and the vibe in Brampton, Ontario. What's it been like?
1: Yeah, the first game I got to was a doozy. It was Canada versus the U.S. on Monday. And it was just incredible. The energy, it started at the red carpet. We hosted a red carpet for the athletes, which I think they really appreciated, elevated the experience for them entering the rink. Got to check out all the outfits and the attitudes. And it was really amazing to see Team Canada and just the difference between the two and their approach before the game. And I think the venue is amazing. In some ways, I'm sure we could have more fans, so we could say that. But at the same time, it is so loud and the energy is so high. It must have been really incredible to be on the ice for that game. So pretty much had chills throughout the game. And then what an amazing finish. You know, the U.S. ties it up, goes into overtime. Hillary scores an incredible goal for the U.S. Then the first penalty shot. And then it's back and forth and back and forth. But Canada won. It was just an incredible game for the fans.
0: I'm so envious of everybody who gets to be there, but I've been following with rapt attention. Also, so weird for me to, you know, be in the U.S. where I'm, because I'm so used to, you know, giving the updates on Team Canada, but it's U.S. first here. But either way, what an incredible, I mean, matchup that was, 9-round shootout. I go back to the red carpet piece of that. And, you know, because so much of what you do with Bauer, it's not just the big things, it's kind of the little things, right? It's making these players not just feel like professionals, because we're not pretending here, but treating them like professionals.
1: Yeah, that was really our goal around Women's Worlds. It's really to celebrate the best players in the world, to elevate their experience. And then to also elevate the experience of the fans. So in addition to, you know, a national broadcast by in Canada and the U.S., a lot of content, we have an entire content team on the ground sharing stories, sharing different types of content all around the event. And then for the athletes, we put a red carpet, a little bit like going to the Oscars, but why not? Just celebrating the athletes. And we bring in community groups every night, so they can line the stanchions and see the athletes come in, really just pay tribute to them. And I've received so many texts from so many of the athletes saying, gosh, we just really appreciate this. Just that you really care about our experience and attention to detail, as you said. And then for the fans, we have an activation on the concourse. We have a big dream wall. It just says, share your dreams. And we have cutouts of the athletes. And it's amazing from, you know, it's not just girls, little girls and girls of all ages, but all people writing their dreams of what they would like to see, the vision of the future for hockey for girls and women. So it's pretty emotional and it's just a great experience. So we're thrilled to be there and to support the athletes and to elevate not only their experience, but the exposure as it should be.
0: Why is this so important to Bauer and you?
1: Well, I think it really starts with that we believe in the power of hockey to impact lives, teach life lessons, build lifelong friendships, develop character, all of these things, right? And if you believe in that, why not have those opportunities for girls? Why not make the sport more equitable, increase the access, and ensure that they have experiences that are consistent with the boys? So I think, you know, my view on that is one and the same with Bauer. And we're driving hard through a lot of different ways to drive equity in the sport, whether it's through partnering with people that are really doing the hard work, like Renee Hess of Black Girl Hockey Club, Amy Walsh, Future of Hockey Lab, and elevating the game and talking to other brands, which we were thrilled to host a panel at the Hockey Hall of Fame the other day. It's amazing panelists, Tahika Singh, as a moderator, to really have those deep conversations, no candy coating the conversation. These are the challenges. This is the work that needs to be done, and it's painstaking, and it really requires changes in process, systems, and policy. Mm-hmm. So we were thrilled to host that event and make a special announcement there as well.
0: Okay, so I was going to get to that. So Accentuate?
1: It's called Accelerate.
0: Accelerate. I'm not looking at my notes, clearly. Accelerate. Okay, so tell me about Accelerate.
1: Yeah, well, just as we talk about that work that needs to be done, it's critical to driving sustainable equity in hockey. We also need these quick wins. Like, we need to find a way to look at immediate needs and solve for them. And I think that helps us build the momentum and keep it moving in the right direction. So we had this idea to, one request I get often from the athletes is they need help with their summer camps and clinics.
0: Right.
1: And I'm thinking to myself, well, why wouldn't we do that? These are not only some of the best players in the world, but they're the best ambassadors, and they surely have the best ideas on how to create exceptional experiences for girls. So I made three calls to three friends, one at Canadian Tire, one at Harvey's, and one at FanDuel, and said, hey, look, we don't have the program totally fleshed out, but this is what we want to do because we want to combine it in an event that talks about the deep-rooted challenges that need to be addressed, and at the same time say, we can have a bias to action. We can bring about change more quickly, and that's why we named it Accelerate. All three jumped on board immediately, said, we're in. So we announced the pilot. It's a program, and the athletes, Brianne Jenner, Renata Fast, both Olympic gold medalists and world champions. And then in addition to that, Alana Ma is the team captain for the women's para program in Canada. And then we also signed Sophie Jacques, who plays for Ohio State University, and she's only the second defenseman ever to win the Patty Kazmaier Award, right behind the iconic Angela Ruggiero. So really exciting news. And it just, it makes me feel really hopeful to see that there are so many more across all different sectors coming together to really elevate and make girls and women in hockey a priority.
0: I want to go back to, I guess, last year when the House of Cards started to crumble with Hockey Canada. And it came out that they were using funds internally to make payments regarding sexual assault allegations, and on and on and on from there. I won't go on. But what started to happen was that sponsors started to revoke their funding, or at least for the men's game. First of all, Bauer, you were very outspoken about it. You were one of them. Maybe I'll just start by asking, why was it important to not just withhold the funding, but also talk about it?
1: Well, I think initially we had been working behind the scenes to try to bring things to a resolution. Hockey Canada is a critical platform for more than 500,000 people to play the game. And while there's programs that are small and really making an impact, people who are community leaders, there's no possible way in any kind of relative time frame that these programs could grow quickly enough to serve all the families in Canada. So we know that we need to get Hockey Canada on track. And we've been trying to have those conversations I think at the turning point, it was clear it wasn't going to happen. And the leadership at the time had become a distraction. Mm-hmm. As long as all the emphasis was there, it was not on starting to think about solutions and how we can move forward. So I think we, in a way, felt that that was the only option at the time. We would have liked to have done it in a different way. But we felt it was necessary to speak up and call for a change so that we could start to focus our efforts and start to hopefully bring people together towards solutions. And really, because it's really about keeping kids on the ice and helping families, you know, get their kids back.
0: So just to be clear, now your sponsorship lies on which side of Hockey Canada? Because you never revoked the funding from the women's side.
1: Right. So what we did was we basically pulled out of the World Juniors and we pulled out of the men's, anything related to the men's, and we diverted those funds to support other programs that often get hit when something like this happens. So women's obviously is a clear choice, but also para. And then we continued with all grassroots initiatives, anything toward introducing new families into the game, or anything towards retaining kids in the game. Mm-hmm. So really it was just, and look, that's tough because those teams, those boys that played in the World Juniors, they didn't have anything to do with it. But these decisions come with difficult consequences, and it was something that needed to be done.
0: So all of that leads me to wonder, you know, because it felt like at that time, certainly things were stagnating with Hockey Canada. Things did not feel right. The culture was tarnished. What is the role then of sponsors in moving things forward? Because that's where it seems to lie. And if sponsors are on board, then one must assume that also they're obviously you're doing the right thing to do the right thing, but there has to be some financial sense, which I truly believe there is. Mm-hmm. So how come these greater, you know, these organizations aren't kind of growing the game in the same way at the same pace?
1: It's complicated, and it's not always, the answers aren't always right in front of you. But I would say there's a lot of progress being made. I mean, the announcement by Canadian Tire to have equal funding for women's sports as men, I think it was by 2026. I'm not positive mm-hmm. on the date. There are some massive announcements being made. And I think we see brands coming together. You know, Megan Chaika of Stathletes and FanDuel was on the panel. And she talked about all the statistics we see, all the data, the record-breaking audiences, the viewership that's climbing. And basically, that takes us out of the heart for why we do what we do and into the business case. And it was just so compelling to hear her talk to some of the top corporations in Canada about why supporting girls and women in hockey makes sense. From a brand perspective, we know it's what consumers want. Consumers want to align with brands that have shared values and really have a purpose. So it's not just girls and women that want this anymore. It's people all over the world. They, you know, this is something that's in front of us as a society. People want to see girls and women getting more opportunity and the situation being more equitable, whether it's across sport, business, whatever. So we have all of these points coming together in a beautiful kind of crash, if you want to call it, to say, like, this is the key inflection point. We need to take all that energy, all the energy of the people around the world, of the brands, of everything that's happening, and make it happen now. This is mm-hmm. our time.
0: I guess I just look at, you know, I mean, I won't speak to Hockey Canada because they're in flux and I don't know what's going to happen. And I have to hope that things will be moving in the right direction when it comes to equity. But, you know, you look at what's happening with Soccer Canada, you look what's happened in the US with US soccer. So you have to, I guess for me, I just like, I can't wrap my mind around why the business minds in sport get it, yet these governing bodies don't yet.
1: Well, hopefully they're starting to, but I agree. So. At times it can feel every day that I see progress, I see something. It's mind-boggling to me. Like, it just makes zero sense. But that's the role we need to play. We need to keep asking the questions. We need to keep challenging. And I do think that some of the change you're talking about is what I started with. Like, this is really hard change. It's, you know, Renee Hess of Black Girl Hockey Club talked about it. It's about deep systems change, right, and policy changes. And, you know, that takes time. And thank goodness we have these incredible women leading the charge and others that are doing that work every day. It's so painstaking. It's arduous. And yet it's critical. Well, at the same time, a lot of us in other fields can get involved and start to bring about change now. When I think about Hockey Canada, I see some signs of progress. I think the new board, I think, you know, Hugh Fraser, I think these people are making a difference. And I just want to say that because we've been involved with Hockey Canada for many, many years. And with everything that happened, we need to still realize that there are a lot of good people doing really good work, and they kind of got all cast into the same face. And so I think that's important to recognize. There's so many good people working. Is there a long way to go? Yes. Should anybody be patting each other on the back yet? No. But I took an active role. I'm sitting on the Hockey Canada CEO search committee because I do believe, as I said, that Hockey Canada needs to be a part of the solution. They need to be a part of determining the vision of hockey in Canada. And I think that means listening to people and bringing new voices in. We need more diversity. We need those diverse perspectives that represent our communities. And if we can do some of those things with bringing in a new CEO that will help create a team that fosters that type of diversity and equity, I think we'll be in a good place.
0: So I want to go back to the very beginning because you stand for so much that is, I think, positive and forward thinking, and it didn't come from nowhere. As I said in the introduction, to say that you grew up in a hockey family is kind of an understatement, because it's more like just embedded in the world in which you grew up and have lived. First of all, what was it like growing up Messier? I have to tell you a funny story. Ron McLean and I were doing this funny preseason game for social media, and they gave us little slips of paper with questions on them. And we read it. It was like, who's this? You know, who listens to Music Loud, or who blah, blah. And we read, which one of you is Messier? And we spent like 5 minutes going like, I don't know, like who's Gretzky, who's Messier in this equation? And then the person, the producer goes, no, the question is, which one of you is messier? And like, we're so trained in our hockey brains that we're like, which one of you is Messier? Which is the leader? What was it like growing up Messier?
1: It was amazing. It was, you know, we were four kids in 5 years. My parents were very, very young. My dad played professional hockey. My brothers were into it at a young age. There wasn't a lot of opportunities for girls when I was growing up, but it didn't mean that hockey wasn't a real part of our life. It was really ingrained in our family. We spent countless hours around the island. It was like the hockey boardroom table, dissecting games, you know, all the way up. We used to watch Hockey Night in Canada together on the couch on Saturday night. It just was a big part of who we were as a family. Both my brothers played. And then, you know, I had four kids, three boys and a daughter. All three of my boys played. And my dad coached all of them. My brother, Mark, and my dad volunteered for many, many years. And, you know, just seeing all of that, all my boys went to college. One still plays pro. But I think hockey brings families together. It not only has an incredible impact on the kids, but it really is something that is fundamental to how families see themselves. It's more than just a game. It's more than just a sport, right? It's kind of part of who we are. And it becomes part of the kid's identity too. And that was certainly the case. And then when my brother, both my brothers played pro, but obviously Mark, enjoyed a pretty strong career. And he always included family in everything. I mean, he always said that that was why it was all worthwhile. Like, if not for all the people you met along the way, he was very, just had this incredible grounded sense of gratitude of all the people that helped him get where he was and how they contributed along his journey. And he just was really core to that and included us in everything. And we had a blast.
0: I mean, the core values, though, I mean, granted, I haven't met your entire family, but I've certainly spent enough time with Mark and with you. Your dad is a legend, especially in Western Canada, where I spent a lot of time. But, you know, the name that is, or the word that's synonymous with the Messier name is leadership. And that comes from core values. I mean, is that something that was instilled on you just naturally and early on?
1: I think my dad was a leader. My mom was a leader. They both played a real part in that development, I think, and really through living their life as an example of how they treated others, of how they stood up for what they really believed in. Family was just everything. But if you weren't family and you needed a place to go, our door was always open. My mom always had all the boys that were young and couldn't get home when Mark played for the Oilers. We had a lot of players for Christmas and Thanksgiving. And then later, as our friends were around and kids were in college or whatever, we just always had a place for people to be. So I think, you know, that was fundamental to how we were raised is how can you help others? And also to just be confident and speak up when you know it needs to be said, even if others don't want to hear it.
0: Mm. So your professional trajectory, I know you worked, you know, with Mark for a long time.
1: Yeah.
0: And then when did you decide to go off on a different path?
1: That's kind of a funny story. And I will say that Mark was so core to how I developed as a professional, but also a person, just to have the honor really and privilege to work alongside what I think is, you know, who is the greatest leader in all sports. And he was very principled and there was no gray areas. It was always black and white. He always did the right thing. It didn't matter how difficult the situation. And I always thought about it. It wasn't that I was most impressed with Mark, how he acted when they were winning. It was, I was always most impressed with how he acted when things were really tough. And so that made a huge impact on me. And we worked together for over 20 years. And then a company came to us that they were trying to introduce a new technology into helmets, Cascade, their big lacrosse company. And we heard the story. And at the time, concussion was really front and center. And we deliberated over it for a long time. And then one day Mark said, this really needs to be done. Somebody really needs to raise awareness. And I think I should really do this. And I was like, oh, that's great. And he said, yeah, but if I'm going to do it, you need to work there and make sure it all gets done. So I took a job with Cascade Sports. I worked there for 3 years and Bauer acquired the company.
0: Ah.
1: And that's how I ended up at Bauer.
0: And the rest is history.
1: Yeah.
0: How was First Shift born? When did that happen?
1: So when Bauer acquired the company, the CEO at the time said, what I really want you to do is create a global strategy to grow the game. So I thought about that too and thinking, I mean, that's really what we want to do. And my brother and I talked about it too, and he was very supportive as well. So I said, okay, I'm going to come on board. And I remember like maybe the first day going into the office to find out about what I had for a budget and a team. And he looked at me and he said, well, you don't, but you have a ton of freedom. You can set this up however you want. And so that's what I did. I basically started to try to build a program alongside Bauer, which offered a lot of flexibility. to be able to make decisions quickly, and also to have the freedom to think differently about how you pull something together outside an organization.
0: Mm.
1: So we did a lot of research to uncover the barriers, and then we ran a pilot, and we worked together with Hockey Canada to take it back to the annual general meetings, to talk to all the branches, to talk to the associations about why it was so important to grow the game in a different way, to create a different invitation into the game. And it was tough. In the early going, it was really tough. It's like, well, we have this program, it works. And the answer is yes, you do. And it does for 10% of the population.
0: Right.
1: But for the other 90, it doesn't. And we went forward with that. A couple of the associations came on board, and it started to grow, and it just continued to grow. And we were lucky enough to sign on Canadian Tire as a partner in the early going. And then later, now, still to this day, we have the NHL and the NHLPA on as partners, and the program has continued to grow and put through tens of thousands of kids into the game. So for me, it's probably one of my most rewarding experiences in my professional career, because if you go to these welcome events, they really started as a way to distribute hockey equipment. But we also talk to the parents, and we show them everything, and we fit the kids head to toe with gear. And we always plan for like one parent and one child. But what happened was siblings came and grandparents came, and people felt very emotional about getting this opportunity. A lot of times it was new Canadians, or it was hockey had skipped a generation, so the grandparents would be there. And there were a lot of tears, you know, tears of joy. And I just remember feeling very sentimental. And I think you with Ron McLean were out doing hometown hockey in St. Albert when we did the first shift in St. Albert. And that association was the first association to really take the cue and break the initiation program up into two seasons, so parents would have a choice.
0: Right.
1: So, yeah, to this day, and we continue to expand it. This year we focused last few years on girls, and we have over 40% girls participation,
0: wow,
1: which is much higher than the registration. So that's exciting. We do para programs. We have all kinds of different programs to reach out to underrepresented communities, and the response has just been outstanding. So it's, and kids love the game if you offer it in the right way.
0: Absolutely. There's nothing more beautiful to me. I've been to some, there's a really great program here called One Step Sharks, which is for adults and kids with intellectual disabilities, and basically just gives them access in whatever way they need it. Right.
1: Yeah.
0: And I mean, just

0: But I have an amazing team.
1: Mm.
0: Really talented, super passionate. And I think the same for them. I think they could say we have all these things to do to bring our products to life. Everything that we do, the engine of marketing that we are. And then this work is just as critical. And maybe some might say, if not more, for brands to really demonstrate what they stand for, who they are, and as importantly, what they don't.
1: Mm.
0: And that's been, I think, our focus for at least the last 2 years. There's always been parts of it. We have been involved in many of these programs over many, many years. Started back in 2017 when I, you know, recruited a lot of women for our elite athlete roster and made them part of the global campaigns alongside their NHL peers, our all-female campaigns to, you know, challenge stereotypes and also raise awareness to inequities in the sport. So we've been at it for a long time, but I would say in the last 2 years, we're really finally focused on the things that we can do to make a difference in the game, to grow the game, because we have an obligation as a leader in the sport to do that. The good news is there are a lot of others that are getting on board, and people like you that are such important voices in all of this that continue to say it over and over and over again, and people are starting to listen. So we're making progress.
1: Well, and I'm so grateful, you know, I mean, I can't tell you how many times in my hockey career, you know, I've learned about people, I've learned about players through your initiatives. You know, I'm pretty sure Dayton O'Donohue was somebody that we learned about through Bauer. So, you know, there's a great reciprocity that can happen when somebody decides to elevate, you know, a voice, and then all of a sudden, oh, wow, okay, let's tell more stories about this person. So, you know, you're in Brampton, Ontario. You are watching best on best when it comes to women's hockey. We don't get to see that all the time the way that we should. It's the Dream Gap Tour for the PWHPA has grown. Clearly, there's been a lot more opportunities and a lot more games. But I mean, I think we're all just jittery waiting for this viable league where the women's elite players can play. What do you think the timeline looks like?
0: You said we're waiting, yes, on bated breath, as are the athletes.
1: Yeah, of course.
0: I think these women have sacrificed so much for the greater good of the next generation to hold out for a league that really is sustainable, that provides elevated marketing, the exposure, and all the support that they need. I think we're close. I really do think we're close. And I'm hopeful that we can start thinking of a unified solution that features the best players in the world. I think there's a little bit of confusion out there, and we need people to understand what it is, and they're seeing it. So at Women's Worlds, they're seeing it. They're seeing the very best talent in the world. And there's no question that it's marketable. There is no question that there is an audience for this and a viewership for it. And we're seeing these statistics, like we said, going back to that over and over again. So we need it. It's time. And I really, truly believe, hope that it's coming right after this tournament. I think there was a real desire to allow this to play out.
1: Mm-hmm.
0: To celebrate this tournament and to celebrate the athletes. But if it doesn't come out shortly after that, I think there'll be something lost. We going back to momentum.
1: Right.
0: Now's the time. We got to make it happen. It's time to celebrate, but it's also time to take action.
1: Well, you know, I'll be waving that flag forever and ever. Mary Kay, is there anything else you wanted to add? Any other work you're doing that you wanted to highlight, or anything you just want listeners to know about?
0: I think, you know, lifting the voices again that you do so well of other people that are doing great work, leaders across the sport. That was the whole goal of the panel yesterday. Tara Chisholm joined us, who's you know, the coach of the Women's Para Team of Canada. Her voice was so strong, and

0: powerful, but emotional. And people heard her. And, you know, afterwards we all came together and nobody was in a rush to leave. And I saw a lot of people making connections. It was that whole idea that if we come together, the collective, we can do more together versus all to, or amplify the work of people that are doing what needs to be done, that know what needs to be done because they are part of these communities. They have that lived experience. So I think, wow, just for me, you are doing so much work and it's such important work because we need the awareness for these voices and we need to highlight the work that they're doing to continue to drive change. So thank you very much for what you do.
1: Oh my gosh. Well, thank you. I truly, you know, I consider you somebody really to look up to and to aspire to. And I'm really looking forward to, you know, helping shift things and grow things in the Bay Area, which is a new place for me, you know, and with
0: exciting.
1: A lot of opportunity. Right.
0: Exactly. In some ways, you know, there's more opportunities in those markets because not everyone thinks they should know what it's supposed to be like. Mm. And you can kind of have the freedom to invent a new experience. And I think a lot of the teams, on the West Coast have done an amazing job growing the grassroots and understanding the communities that they're talking to, not trying to deliver up hockey the way it's always been delivered. Mm-hmm. So I think that's amazing. And I just want to share with you too. I just thought of a couple of things. We did launch a girls hockey bill of rights.
1: It really does
0: talk to the inequities in the sport, really talks about not only access, but you know, this experience that can be inconsistent and the need to change that. And we're working to drive policy change, working on these initiatives that can really make a change for girls, working with community leaders. So there's a lot more to find out about those types of initiatives and get behind for people. I think that's important.
1: I will make sure I post that in the show notes, actually, so people can take a read through that.
0: Awesome.
1: Mary Kay, thank you for taking the time in the middle of this incredible tournament. And I really look forward to seeing you in person sometime soon.
0: Yeah, that would be great. I really look forward to it. Thank you for having me on. Really appreciate it.
1: Anytime. I can't tell you how much I loved that conversation. I admire Mary Kay so much. And she is a role model and a mentor, and her core values are just so solid. I want to let you know that I did put a link to the Girls Bill of Rights, the Hockey Girls Bill of Rights, in the show notes. So thank you to Mary Kay for joining me today, and it really will be under her watch that the women's game grows. And thank you to you for listening. I will be back next week with more on The Undercurrent. In the meantime, keep your fins above water.

0: Now, the San Jose Sharks Locker Room Report with Dan Rusinowski.
1: For the first time since signing his 5-year contract extension, Macklin Celebrini met with the media. Let's listen in.
2: How nice was it for you to just to get something done, you know, with the Sharks? Obviously, you signed for 5 years. How nice is that for you just to kind of maybe get it out of the way so you don't have to be concerned about it anymore?
3: Yeah, I mean, it was great. I think, it was something I wanted to get done this summer. I didn't really want to wait until next summer and have it hanging over my head all year. I think it worked out, and I'm thankful for everyone that we worked to get it done this summer.
4: Why was 5 years sort of the right term, you know, for you, I guess?
3: Yeah, I think overall, just all the different factors with where our team is going and kind of having that flexibility, and I think we're all really excited with where we're going and what we're building. So just kind of keeping a little bit more flexibility for everyone. And I mean, it's not really a bad thing. I'm committed to this team and this organization.
4: Is there a balance there? I mean, obviously you want to be compensated, you know, for, you know, with what you're worth, but also, like you said, in a cap era, you want that given front office that kind of flexibility. Is there a balance there, maybe, just between the two?
3: 100%. I think, I mean, that was at the front of my mind throughout the whole negotiation. I think, I want to make sure that with where the cap was going and that the number made sense for the team first and foremost, and making sure that everyone can get paid and everyone that we're in a good spot to build the way we want to build. And I felt like we kind of landed on that number.
5: It is the last year to sign an 8-year deal. Was there a thought to maybe do that or to even go shorter than 5 years?
3: Mm-hmm. I think five was just the right number. I think everyone kind of agreed on that.
4: You guys have made it, you know, clear at the end of last season, and a lot of guys talked this summer about the playoffs being sort of, you know, needed sort of next step. In your opinion, how does this team take that next step?
3: I think defending, keeping the puck out of our net. I think we created a lot of offense last year, but letting in goals that off mistakes and kind of mental errors kind of hurt us. So I think the more we can keep the puck out of our net, I think the better spot we'll be in.
4: You're obviously playing with Darnell at the Worlds there, and obviously got to get to know Jacob here too. What do those two guys bring to this team?
3: They're great. I mean, I think just obviously their physical presence, they're both big bodies, and they'll really help us defensively. But I think they're both great skaters too. Like they'll be able to kind of work the puck up the ice and kind of advance it, which would be helpful. But I think just defending for the most part, just the way that they're able to defend, and I mean, just the physical presence that they bring, I feel like it'll bring some toughness to our back end.
5: Did say about just how much the Sharks believe in you, you know, this contract, you know, what do you take from that part of it?
3: I mean, it means a lot. I think throughout the negotiations, I think, I mean, obviously we talked a lot and just kind of went back and forth, and they were super great with everything. And yeah, I mean, it means a lot to kind of have their faith and have them put that trust in me.
5: One of the things that Mike mentioned was that in June that he met with your agent Pat and also with Hasso too, and so, you know, that's a part of that too, right? That belief that, I mean, not every day is, you know, the owner going to meet with an agent to talk about a player like that, right?
3: Yeah, 100%. I mean, kind of that all comes from the top down. Obviously Hasso with how excited he is with our team and where we're going, and the guys that we have, and obviously that means a lot, kind of having his trust as well.
4: You mentioned the wanting to give Mike some flexibility in terms of building out this roster for the future. I think Will mentioned in April too that he was open to signing an extension this summer too. How much do you hope that, you know, something can get worked out there, and, you know, he'll be here for a long time as well?
3: Yeah, I think everyone in our room hopes he's here for a long time, and I think, I mean, it's not really my business. I think that that's something that they got to sort out, but for sure I'm hoping that that gets done.
4: What do you expect out of yourself here in year three in the NHL? Obviously, last year was record-setting, but what are your expectations for yourself this season?
3: I mean, I still have a lot of space to grow, I think, in my game and off the ice. I feel like just kind of growing into myself as hopefully a leader for this team. And I mean, we have a great group of vets that have been amazing and help guide all of us young guys and give us the best kind of role models as possible. And I think just overall, just kind of growing on and off the ice, just keep building. And I know that our whole team is excited for this year and the possibility to make the playoffs.
6: You've been asked to provide leadership in the dressing room. You wore an alternate captain's A last year. Now you go to Team Canada and you get the opportunity to actually wear the C and actually take that responsibility on. How much have you learned about leadership through all of your experiences in the last year?
3: A lot. It's helped me grow. That's a pretty special experience, just being surrounded with guys like Ryan O'Reilly and John Tavares and obviously Sid. I think wearing the C there meant a lot, just having those guys around and in full support of that, and being able to learn from them and have their guidance. I think that helped me a lot.
4: Do you feel you're ready to wear the C, the Sharks this year?
3: I don't know. I think that's a decision for my career.
5: Is that something though that if it is given to you or offered to you that you know you're ready for that challenge?
3: I mean, I feel I'm comfortable with myself and how I lead, and I don't think it'd really change anything in the way I approach every day and do stuff.
4: Was there anything specific you wanted to work on this summer? I mean, you know, obviously, I think we talked to Mike earlier, and he said he almost calls you and says you got to get off the ice kind of thing, you know. But anything specific that you're looking to sort of improve upon or just work on this summer?
3: I think just building my game out. I mean, there's lots of different things, just, I mean, specific things that I saw in my game. One or turnovers. I turned the puck over a lot last year, so. I mean, there's different things that I saw in my game that I wanted to clean up, and some of that will be kind of a growing process throughout the year as well. But a lot of that skill stuff is was a focus this summer.
6: Season's now going to 84 games, and you played, obviously, the full season last year. How much did you learn about off-season training and what was needed going through that and getting through it?
3: Mm-hmm. I think that's a big thing. I mean, with the Olympics last year and the tight schedule, that was hard. So I think just taking some of the preseason games out of it and adding two regular season games, 84 does sound like a lot of games, but I feel like it'll be nice kind of not having as condensed of a schedule.
6: Well, you can get to 112 games.
3: Yeah.
6: Exactly. That'd be nice.
3: Yeah, we're hoping to play more.
4: What was your reaction to the draft lottery and seeing the Sharks get a chance to – up to number two and get a guy like Stenberg? You know, what's looks like he was gonna be here in San Jose pretty shortly here. What was your reaction to that, and what were your thoughts on? And you've already competed against him at the Worlds.
3: Yeah, I played against him over at Worlds, and he's a heck of a player. It was really fun to watch him over there and play against him. Like, it was just fun. It was fun to compete against him, and I know we're all really excited to play with them.
4: Does the contract, I know no one expects more out of yourself than you, but does the contract put more pressure on yourself? Because it's up there, right? I mean, it's the highest AAV in the league, you know, starting next year. Just does that put a little extra pressure on yourself, or how do you approach it?
3: I don't think so. I don't think anything really externally will affect the way I play or who I am. I think, yeah, I don't see anything like that changing the way I play the game or the approach that I take.
5: Now, you signed that a big contract. Do you treat yourself to something or your family to something nice?
3: Not yet. I'm planning on taking my family out to dinner.
4: Did you take, I guess, Mason Dickinson came out to Vancouver. Did you give him the grouse grind?
3: they did do the grouse grind. And, I mean, it was awesome to have them out there. It made it a lot of fun skating with them and training with them that week.
5: How did you guys do in the grouse grind? Who was first, second, and third?
3: We actually didn't do it together. They did it separately because a couple of their friends and Misa's brother was there as well. So they did it together, and I think they did really well.
6: How are you and Will Smith going to set up the chores at home with the cooking, the cleaning, and the vacuuming this year?
3: We still got to figure that out.
2: So you guys are going to be sharing a place this year, is that right?
3: Yeah, we are. Yeah.
2: How was it just living with Jumbo these last couple of years and just kind of learning to, I mean, just what did you take away from that experience? And you looking forward to sort of getting on your own?
3: Yeah, I mean, his family was so great to me. Just being able to spend time with them and everything that they did for me. I couldn't be more grateful for them, and having kind of a home right when I got here, I think it helped me a lot. And I think I'm just grateful to them and just let me live in their house for the last 2 years.
5: Did you do anything this summer to get away from hockey, you know, take a week or two off, you know, not get on the ice and go anywhere, vacation, that sort of thing?
3: I didn't really travel this summer. I went to, obviously going to Worlds was a really cool trip. Switzerland's a beautiful country, but I think I went to a couple World Cup games in Vancouver, which was awesome. Growing up in kind of a soccer household, I think having the World Cup and watching Canada on home soil was really cool.
2: How much time after the Worlds did you give yourself just to kind of decompress and, you know, rest up kind of thing?
3: I actually forget. It was. I took a little bit of a break.
2: Yeah. It was nice, though. I mean, just to kind of, you know, just get away from the game a little bit.
3: 100%. Yeah, I think after the long year and then kind of the Worlds, it was a little bit draining. So kind of taking a little bit of a break was nice.
6: It's one thing to, you know, to watch guys that are in the Hockey Hall of Fame, to watch them play on the ice, to get an idea of who they are personally, but you got a chance to spend time with Joe Thornton and his family and find out how those guys live. How much did you learn?
3: I mean, his life's a little bit different now, taking kids to school and doing all that stuff.
2: Sure.
3: And I don't really think I learned how to live, but I think, I mean, it was great to be in their house.
6: But isn't it cool, like, to just see the other side of that? For, you know, everything is so focused on hockey and in your career, but then you have this other life too.
3: Yeah, 100%.
2: What was your reaction when you saw that the Florida Panthers are going to be your first opponent here? Obviously, that's a team that's won 2 Stanley Cups the last 3 years. They look like they've loaded up again. Barkov's back. I mean, is that a good thing to have as sort of a big test right away for this group, sort of get something to point to, maybe?
3: 100%. I mean, definitely starting off the season strong, and I know we all want to start off on the right foot, and I mean, they have a great team over there, but I think we're all really excited for that game. I think just wanting to start the season off on the right foot and just get going.
5: Are you and Will doing like an apartment thing, or, you know, having a house, or, you know, what are you guys doing?
3: We got a house.
5: Oh,
3: okay. So yeah.
5: There's gonna be space in the basement for Layla Edwards.
3: Yeah, I think so.
2: What do the next 2 or 3 weeks look like for you, just in terms of polishing things up and, you know, getting ready for camp, I guess. Just kind of doing what you're doing right now, kind of thing.
3: Yeah, exactly. Just kind of getting the guys together, doing some scrimmages. Start playing a little bit more 5-on-5 and getting back into playing full ice hockey.
2: What's the identity of this team have to be this year? You mentioned tougher on defense, you know, harder to play against, better on defense kind of thing. Is that what the identity of this team has to have to be, I guess, going forward?
3: Yeah, I think so. I think we really have to take pride in our defense. I think we have enough talent to score and produce offense, and I think we. But that's going to be a big thing for us if we want to make the playoffs and take the steps that we want to take. Is limit some of those mental errors and defend as hard as we can.
4: the numbers said last year that when you scored or hit an assist, the Sharks had a really good record, and when you didn't, Sharks didn't have a really good record kind of thing. Do you feel now that there's a little bit more depth, a little more experience on this team, that even if you don't have if you have an off night, then there's enough depth there to sort of pick up the slack, I guess.
3: Yeah, I think we have enough talent up and down our roster to produce and score goals. I think maybe that a little bit of that was a coincidence, but I think we definitely have a deep lineup in terms of producing offense.
4: What did you take away from the Worlds and being around Tavares and O'Reilly and Sid, just being around those guys for a couple more weeks in May there? Just takeaways from just kind of getting to those guys a little better, I guess.
3: Yeah, I think same as last time I went, I think just kind of seeing different guys' process and what they do to get themselves ready. I think those guys are some of the most professional in the world, and how they handle themselves and the things they do to make sure they're prepared and ready to go on the ice. And I think it was great to just see a different group and see some different guys and how they do it. And we had a great group as well, so it was a lot of fun.
5: Speaking of Layla Edwards and the TWHL, just how cool is that for them to be coming here?
3: That's awesome. I think it'll be great for the city and for hockey in the Bay. I think bringing that audience to the PWHL, I think it's really exciting, and hopefully we can go to a couple games.
4: How have you dealt with just off ice, like just being recognized, especially in Canada? I mean, pretty much, I assume you do, like wherever you go, you get recognized kind of thing. How's that been for you, just being kind of a more recognizable player, I guess?
3: It's been fine. It's been great, especially with, meeting kids and stuff that maybe look up to me or just fans. I think it's just really cool just knowing that I was their age once and I looked up to NHL players and wanted to be like them. So it's cool to kind of have those kinds of interactions.
5: Coming back to Sam,
7: maybe a few minutes here.
5: And Michael coming up to Vancouver, just what was sort of the thought behind that? And maybe in the upcoming summers, do you maybe plan on having maybe inviting a few more guys up there and to kind of train with you for a little while?
3: Yeah, I hope so. I think it'd be really fun if we got more guys. I know guys want to be home for the summer, and maybe we can figure some out to escape. But I hope so. That'd be really fun.
5: Speaking of that, is it true that Gavin McKenna said that he had him on ice for like 17 hours in a week?
3: That was a little bit of a crazy week.
5: So it's true.
3: Yeah.
7: Max, you had a couple questions here on Zoom?
8: Yeah, Max, thanks for doing this. Sorry, I couldn't be there. I've got some wedding stuff this weekend. But I
3: congrats.
8: To ask you a little bit. Thank you. I appreciate that. I wanted to ask you about NHL 27, being named the cover guy. It's 20 years old. How did that feel?
3: It's really cool. I think when I heard about it, I was kind of shocked that they wanted me to be on the cover. But it's really cool just having played the game with my buddies and my brothers growing up and just having fun. I think it's really cool to have my face on the game now.
8: When did you find out about your overall? Were you happy with the 95?
3: I found out at the EA photo shoot. I think I'm more than happy with it. Yeah.
8: When you look at just I'll segue from NHL 27, right? They talk about the arenas looking all nice. The SAP Center is getting upgrades. Have you had a chance to get over there, or has somebody talked to you about what they might look like? And are you excited? What have you seen about the upgrades to the building?
3: I haven't seen or heard anything about it, but I'm really excited to.
8: and just last one for me. Lost a little bit here, right? Is this the stretch where it's like you're just itching for training camp to get going? How excited are you just to play hockey games in the NHL again?
3: Yeah, I think we're all really excited. It's a long off season when you don't make the playoffs, so I think we're all really excited to get going here. And I know a lot of guys are coming in early, which is awesome to skate together and get ready. And I think that'll help us a lot.
1: Training camp is fast approaching, and it's going to be an exciting NHL season. I'm Dan Rusinowski. Thanks for joining us.
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1: The Sharks Audio Network is proud to present Quentin Musty to its audience. Quentin, you've been through quite a bit already as a professional, first starting in Sudbury with your first round draft selection by the Sharks, and then moving on to your first full season in the American Hockey League with the San Jose Barracuda. And now you're on to another part of your NHL career, taking part in the NHLPA's Rookie Showcase program in Chicago. What was that program like for you?
12: Yeah, it was a great program. I mean, it was more fun than anything, obviously educational too, but I think just being there with, you know, I knew a lot of guys there and meeting new guys there and other young guys and that are coming into the league, it was a good program. It was a lot of fun.
1: All in all, your relationship to the game changes a little bit when you become a professional, and I suppose that's part of what the goal of that program is, to make you realize that there are other business opportunities, other ways to promote your own personal brand. Did you get a sense of that during the program?
12: Yeah, for sure. I mean, it's definitely a program where, you know, you got to make it first, and then there's just, you know, so many options that they, you know, show to you, and it's just... You know, obviously, I don't think they even go over half the stuff they can do for you there in that short amount of time. But, yeah, it's very interesting and very, you know, helpful that there's so many, you know, things that they can do for you. And, it was really cool to learn about that.
1: One of the interesting things is you get a little bit of swag to take home. Those varsity jackets look pretty cool. What did it look like on you?
12: Yeah, it's pretty cool. I mean, I've never had one of those or seen one of those, so it's cool to see that and put that on. It's pretty cool, fully custom and stuff. So yeah, it's nice. Something I'll probably look back on and remember.
1: So tell us a little bit about your first full professional season in the American Hockey League. You had a very good year, over the 20-goal mark, one of the key players on John McCarthy's Barracuda team. How much did you learn about yourself and about what you need to do to get to the National Hockey League?
12: Yeah, I think it just, you know, took some time to, you know, get used to the AHL. Obviously, it's a tough league to play in and, you know, succeed in. It's just, you know, everyone wants to make the NHL in that league. And, you know, everyone's playing their hardest every night. So it was, it took me, a couple months to get used to. And then I think, I figured it out and I liked my game for the last half of the year. And yeah, it was a lot of fun. We had a good group and obviously a lot of injuries kind of, you know, sidelined our season a little bit. But, yeah, it was a ton of fun, and it was a great learning curve for me to, you know, get used to this type of hockey and, you know, do what it takes to make the NHL. So, yeah, it was a lot of fun.
1: But that's part of it too, right? You have to understand how to deal with injuries over the course of what's going to be now in the NHL an 84-game schedule, and you have to find a way to pull yourselves together and to try to make do with what you have. How much of that makes you a better pro?
12: Yeah, I mean, obviously you want to be on the ice as much as you can, and you know, you want to stay, you know, not injured as much as you can. Obviously, that's probably the worst part about the game, and you know, just trying to do everything, you know, right to prevent those injuries and prevent missing any games for whatever reason. So, you know, you want to take care of your body and, you know, eat the right way, train the right way, stretch the right way. And, yeah, that was a big important part for me this year, just, you know, learning how serious everyone, you know, takes it and, you know, how dialed in everyone is. And it's, had a lot of good teammates, older teammates this year that were good and showing me the way, kind of. So I'm excited to get back and, you know, get to camp and show that. So,
1: one of the people that was one of your great teammates was Philip Biestead, and he was part of the NHLPA Upper Deck Rookie Showcase program with you in Chicago. Tell us about what it was like playing with him and getting to know him.
12: Yeah, I mean, we're pretty close as teammates off the ice. And, yeah, he's a great guy to be around. And, you know, obviously I love playing with him as well. He's just such a smart player. And, you know, whenever we got the chance to play together, I think we took advantage of it this year. And yeah, I love playing with him. And he's a lot of people are going to see he's a pretty special player. And you know, hopefully, you know, we get to play together a little bit more this year, so it'll be fun.
1: When you were growing up in the Buffalo area, did you collect hockey cards, and did you get a sense of just memories of that when you went to the Upper Deck event?
12: Yeah, I didn't personally collect a lot of cards, but my dad actually collected a ton of them, and he's got a big stash back home. So definitely got to go to that. There's a big convention for trading cards, and you know, you guys have opened a bunch of packs and stuff. So I brought them back a couple, and he's pretty happy with that. So,
1: well, that sounds great. The other part too is because you were at that convention, you got a chance to meet the people, so to speak. Not only collectors, but people that are hockey fans. Has that been a benefit to you to learn the responsibility of presenting yourself to the public and learning how to do that very well?
12: Yeah, I mean that convention thing was pretty crazy to me. I didn't know how, you know, insane opening cards is and, you know, trading cards and stuff. And yeah, it was pretty cool. You got to, you know, sit and open cards with some people, some fans, and it was cool just seeing them pull the cards and, you know, being so excited about a card. And yeah, some people were pulling, you know, $1,000 cards, and it was just crazy to see how the business of trading cards is. And yeah, it was really cool to see, and a lot of fun to, you know, open those packs and stuff. So
1: a lot of people are talking about the value of these cards in the future. Macklin Celebrini's card certainly getting a lot of attention. What's it like, by the way, to go through a trading camp with a player like that?
12: Yeah, I mean, it's cool. He's obviously, you know, such a leader already. You know, we get to the last three training camps I've been to with him. You know, he's kind of setting the bar. So, you know, obviously, if you want to play, you know, with him, obviously, is a dream on the Sharks. You know, yeah, you have to be able to keep up, and you know, he really kind of sets the tone every training camp, you know, even though he's 20 years old. So it's cool to be out there with him, and obviously he's just a generational player, so it's honestly more fun to watch. And you know, it's tough to keep up sometimes, but it's fun. He sets the tone well. So.
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1: We're visiting with Quentin Musty. He was selected in the first round of the San Jose Sharks draft a couple of years ago, and now he is an up-and-coming player in the Sharks organization. Quentin, what's the biggest difference between the OHL and your experience and the American Hockey League?
12: Yeah, I think obviously, you know, the compete is there every night, and you know, you got to work every single game in that league. You know, some games in the OHL, you know, there's kids that, you know, are not playing hockey next year, or, you know, they're going to play elsewhere. And, you know, but in the American League, you can't take a night off. You know, everyone's a great player. Obviously they're playing pro, and they want to make the NHL, and they're one step away from it. So, Yeah, I think that was the biggest thing, just, competing as hard as you can every single night, every time you get on the ice in that league. And, yeah, it was good to learn that this year and, apply that to my game.
13: Also, what about the ramp up when you get to the Calder Cup playoffs? I imagine that that's even a little bit closer to the NHL intensity, but you get a sense of what it's like in the postseason. You're going to need to know that.
12: Yeah, I mean, it was obviously it's weird with there being a best of three in the AHL. I would have hoped to get a little more experience this year, but like you said, any game is in the postseason is a good game for development, and I thought we had a pretty good postseason, honestly, and just didn't go our way. So yeah, it was good to get those two games in, and the ones the year prior as well, watching and stuff. So yeah, it was good.
13: You've been mentioning that you're pretty close with Michael Kesselring, the newest acquisition for the Sharks on defense. What's it like having a friend that you've lived with to actually join the organization, and what's he going to bring to the team?
12: Yeah, no, it was cool. I mean, they called right when he was traded. He kind of told me, and I've been up here for a little bit now, and yeah, he's obviously a pretty big guy, and he's a good solid defenseman. He's a huge body, and he can shoot a puck, and he can defend well. So yeah, he's a good player, and I'm happy to be obviously here training with him every day, and then obviously hopefully playing together soon. So yeah, it's cool to see him play and see him train here.
13: One of the things that's interesting is that because of your association with the Players Association, you get to meet some new people. You did that at the rookie showcase, in fact, met people that you mentioned you didn't know before. But now you get to also train with some of the NHL guys in the summer. You were mentioning you train a little bit with Will Smith, several of the other guys in the Boston area. What's an average summer training experience like for you? What do you do every day?
12: I like to lift before I skate, so I like to get in the gym in the morning. And then after that, we got a bunch of different skates we can do here. There's just so many guys around this area that are high end. And that's mostly the reason I came here, is to, skate with those guys and, compete with those guys every day and try to get better. So yeah, usually it's, work out and then skate right after, and then you're done by 12 usually, and you can have some fun, you can play some golf, and do whatever you want. So yeah, it's been a fun summer so far, and excited to finish it out. We've got a hard month here. So,
13: what's in the store for you in the month that leads up to the training camp?
12: Yeah, obviously training camp's a little shorter this year, and there's no testing, but they can still tell obviously if you're in shape or not. So you just want to get in the best shape you possibly can. Put on a couple more pounds and coming to camp ready. So this last month is obviously the most important month for everyone in hockey. So yeah, just focusing on that stuff and trying to come in as ready as possible.
13: That's the readiness part. But where do you feel that you need to raise the level of play in your game to get that next step notched in your career?
12: Yeah, I think just play a little meaner, honestly. I think something they want to see out of me is just finishing hits, playing a little meaner, and getting in the corners and, winning pucks back and stuff. So yeah, just playing more physical and working to protect the puck and get the puck back. I'm a bigger body, so I think just got to add those things to my game, and I'll be happy with it.
13: We definitely see a growth of the sport in the United States, and you're an American native. You're from one of the traditional cities in the NHL, in Buffalo. Does it ever cross your mind that you're always kind of carrying the flag for your hometown as another Buffalo native that's making his way in pro hockey? And do you have a lot of pride in that?
12: I do, yeah. I mean, it's obviously, I feel like it would be a bigger hockey, city, just kids playing and stuff growing up. It is pretty big, but as a kid, and just, not a lot of kids stick with it in the area. And, some kids, it's just, great to be someone to look up to and in the Buffalo area. And obviously, I got a lot of buddies that I grew up with that are, trying to make it as well. And they are making it. And it's, it's good for the city and, good for the sport in Buffalo, just to, see that there is guys that can't make it. Obviously, they had Patrick Kane there, and that's about it for those guys. There's a couple other ones, but yeah, it's just you don't want to be a role model for kids. And obviously I love Buffalo, it's my home, and yeah, I love going back there and just trying to be a role model and, you know, doing stuff like that in the community just to, you know, try to get kids into hockey. So yeah, it's important for me. And yeah, I have a lot of pride in, you know, being from Buffalo and, you know, being obviously a pro hockey player from Buffalo is tough to do. And it's very cool.
13: Given what the winters are like in Buffalo, what's it like playing in Northern California during hockey season?
12: Yeah, it was great. Obviously, like I said, I'm a big golfer, so it was cool to be able to golf, you know, all year round this year. And yeah, I haven't had that climate. I've been playing in Sudbury before that, and it's about the opposite of that. So yeah, it was cool to have that warmth, and yeah, it was great all year. Good year.
13: Wrapping things up, as far as the NHLPA Rookie Showcase is concerned, what did you gain the most from that to make you a better professional?
12: Obviously, they're just showing you things you can do while you're professional. But I think the best advice I got is, you know, this stuff doesn't matter if you don't make it. So, you know, they were kind of telling you what all the stuff you can get and all the stuff you can explore when you become a pro, but you have to become a pro first. So they honestly said, don't even worry about any of this stuff for another 2 or 3 years to every kid. So it's just, it's a great learning like exposure to all the stuff they can do, but they're very keen on saying you got to make it first. So that's the most important part. This next month is, you know, pushing for that roster spot. You know, I've been trying the last 3 years, and you know, hopefully this one's my year, and yeah, I'm working as hard as I can, you know, to, you know, reach my dream this year. So
13: we are really excited to watch you try to reach that dream. Certainly you've made a lot of progress as a pro with the Barracuda, and Quentin, I really appreciate the time today to chat about all of that.
12: Yeah. Thanks so much, Dan. Appreciate it.
13: Quentin Musty joined us today to talk about his experiences at the NHLPA's Rookie Showcase. I'm Dan Rusinowski.
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9: The San Jose Sharks proudly present Sharks Hockey Digest. Here's your host, Dan Rusinowski.
13: He was the 53rd mayor of Boston, the U.S. Secretary of Labor under President Biden, and now he's the Executive Director of the National Hockey League Players Association. He is a great friend of the game, Marty Walsh. Marty, it's great to speak with you. It is an exciting summer. It's an exciting opportunity for the game to grow once again. Overall, what are your thoughts about the health of the game?
14: I mean, the game's in probably one of its strongest places, if not ever. You know, we're coming off an incredible season, great Olympics, on the heels of Four Nations, where we started to do best on best again in the NHL and the PA working together. You know, the talent, the young people, players that are in this league are incredible. They're coming in at a very young age, making a big impact, like Macklin, like Will Smith, and other players in San Jose and other teams around the country, or other teams around the league, have their own little stars. It's been great. It's been great to see, you know, it's great to see the attendance numbers up. It's great to see the ratings up during the Stanley Cup playoffs. In the final, I mean, that's what we look at, right? You want more people watching the sport, more people following the sport, more people loving and enjoying the sport.
13: Also in the state of California, of course, with all of the excitement over the summer about the contract that Leo Carlson ended up with Anaheim, and also with Macklin Celebrini extending his agreement to 5 years, the PA has to be awfully pleased.
14: Yeah, and California's on a roll. I mean, you have great hockey going on there right now, and great players, and two teams that are on the rise, which is great to see. You know, the PA is very happy. I mean, to see these players finally starting to make some, getting their contracts. But it's a combination of a lot of things, right? It's a combination of, for many years, we had a cap that was very flat, that in the last couple of seasons has grown pretty bit significantly. Next season, it's going to grow again to, as long as everything stays on target, about $113 million. So there's money in the system. The players, for you know, many years, almost two decades, they've paid escrow, which means that the players that haven't gotten 100% of their salary, they've had to make up for the shortfall with the way the cap works. The last couple seasons, they haven't had to worry about that. So we're seeing that. You know, we have a new Canadian TV deal that kicks in this year. We have the commissioner's working on a new deal for American TV, We're having games in Europe now, which people are watching TV all over the place, watching these games. So it's great to see. I mean, the more we can globalize the sport, because it is a global sport. We have players from all over the world, particularly Eastern Europe, North America. But we want to continue to globalize the sport and have people get a chance to experience it, because it's such an amazing game.
13: Well, it is an amazing game in San Jose, and everybody is really excited about Macklin Celebrini, who was a finalist for the Ted Lindsay Award, which is an amazing thought at the young age that he is, that he was voted upon as the players as one of the top three vote getters for that prestigious award. What does it mean for Macklin Celebrini's life, and what does the PA think about utilizing a player like this to promote the game?
14: Well, it's amazing watching Macklin play, and for a bit last year, Leo and Connor Bedard and Macklin were in the top five scoring for most of the season until Connor got hurt, and then you have Matthew Schaefer, who's an 18-year-old player in the Islanders. It's just the way I said this a little second ago, but you know the way they play on the ice, they play amazing hockey. They know the team game. They're super talented, and off the ice, they're just great ambassadors for the league. And, you know, I think that's something that in the past, a lot of players, you know, didn't want to talk about themselves off the ice. And I think it's important for people to get to know their heroes, if you will, off the ice. And they're doing it in a very nice way. They're not being boisterous. They're being, you know, being respectful. They're all humble. And I think having that's important. But watching Macklin play this year and, you know, be one of the finalists for Ted Lindsay certainly is an amazing feat at such a young age. And you know, I think that the thing that's important, we have to remember, these are all young guys, and you know, not every year they're going to have a Ted Lindsay type year or a hot trophy type year, but they're still incredible talent. They're going to add so much to their teams. And when you think about hockey, when I think about hockey now, you know, you think about what's happening in San Jose. It's important for the entire league to get opportunities and every team to get opportunities, because you need that. You need that to keep a great competitive season, competitive league. And, you know, most of the teams, there's a few teams that's still struggling right now that will have to figure things out as they move forward here. But it really is great to see.
13: With that great attention comes great responsibility, obviously, and your relationship when you become a professional hockey player changes with the game in part because of many things that happen off the ice. And in part of that, the NHLPA, in cooperation with Upper Deck, has started the Rookie Showcase. They've done this for 16 years in a row, and this season it was in Chicago, a chance to be part of the National Collectibles event, too, over at Rosemont. So it gave a chance for players to interact with the public, but also to start to understand the business aspect of hockey. You know, Marty, it's said that that the very most basic form of property is money. Well, the most basic form of publicity is your own image and likeness. So why don't you tell us about that event that you've partnered with Upper Deck with and how it went this year?
14: Yeah, we did something different this year. Every year we do some type of rookie showcase, and it's a very scaled down version where players will come in and you know, wear their uniforms and take pictures for their rookie cards. And you know, we'll have a little bit of a breakfast with them and talk to them about different things. This particular year, we in the Players Association, we have revamped, if you will, or redesigned our business office. We call it Players Collective now, where we're working to create opportunities for our players moving forward. And Players Collective and Upper Deck partnered to create this rookie showcase. And it was really an opportunity. We still did the basics as far as taking pictures of the players and letting them for their rookie cards, things like that. But we also explained them about the business side of it. They had a chance to go to a card show and really see that the other side of it, where, you know, for years, this card show is one of the biggest in the country, if not one of the biggest in the world. And we really haven't had much of a presence there. This year, we had a lot of young players there. They had a chance to experience it firsthand. And I think it's important for us as we think about these players, explaining right out the gate now what the business opportunities might be for them and what the responsibilities that come along with that business is for. So I think we're working with them on that. We had a chance to kind of talk to them one-on-one. We had a dinner, and you know, a bunch of the staff from the PA was there, and we were able to sit down and explain to them about the Players Association and what we do and how we help them on the business side, but also on the life side, on the other side, if they need anything. So it's a great introduction for them into the business community. Like I said, in the past they've had it, but not quite to this magnitude, this is a whole different experience. And, you know, as I talked to the players in the last night, they all loved it. They all had a great time. You know, they were interactive with fans. They were interacting with each other. They had a chance to talk to us. They had a chance to meet businesses like CIBC and Upper Deck and Fanatics and things like that, that are connected to the PA and the league and sponsors of ours. So I think it's important. It's important for the sponsors too, to see who they're using in their commercials and who they're reaching out to, so they get a chance to understand the personality. So it was a win-win all around.
13: It's also an opportunity for them to see how the public interacts with all of these partners, such as Electronic Arts is another one that that you guys have been involved with. CIBC, you mentioned, Fanatics, all of these different elements that that help promote the player. How much does content creation these days fit into all of this?
14: It's all about content creation. I mean, people are constantly looking for new content to look at their players and the sports that they follow. And I think that, you know, when you think about hockey cards, as a kid, I grew up and I collected hockey cards. And then in the period in the late 90s to through the 2000s, you know, it was kind of, they were there, but they weren't as quite as popular. And then COVID happened, and it's been an explosion of hockey interest, all cards, basically, not just hockey cards, but hockey cards primarily for me. And it's about the card, and it's about being creative, but it's also about the content and understanding behind the card. And, you know, we did a show with Upper Deck not too long ago where several players came and, you know, they opened cards and they talked about the cards they opened, and the collectors were there, and there were some fans there too. So it's really about giving access to players, to fans, and fans to players, so they get an understanding that it's not just about the ice, it's about all the other things that come along with it. It's not just about the performance on the ice, it's about all the other things around it too. And people really want to get to know who they're supporting and why they're supporting them. And when you hear those heartwarming stories of these players, you know, donating to somebody or going to a hospital or doing a golf tournament for a charity or what they're engaged in, it really makes a difference.
13: It really does. You know, the NHL has done a lot of things on this regard, too. Recently, giving the guys opportunities to understand what it's like in the broadcast world with their little training camp in New York. On the other side of things, what you're doing is you're working with some young players from the San Jose Sharks perspective at this recent showcase. Philip Bystedt and Quentin Musty, both first round picks of the Sharks, who haven't gotten to the NHL yet, or were both part of this. How important is that for you to make sure that these young guys that haven't gotten to the NHL yet, but are certainly part of what's going on in the PA, need to get attention?
14: Yeah, we want them to know. I work closely with Brian Ramsey, who's the executive director of the union that covers the AHL and ECAC. We work a lot together on stuff, and we want to make sure our players understand, you know, like when you think about hockey, people think about hockey, it's performance on the ice. There's so much that goes on with it. The business aspect of it, the mental health aspects of it, the potential, what's going to happen after your career, what you're doing. We have a program called Unlimit. So we do a lot to support our players off the ice as well, to make sure that they have all the tools they need to be successful. Because there's a lot of pressure on these players when they get drafted to make the league, to stay on the team, to perform at the highest level. And, you know, when you think of anybody in the world that works in any particular profession, you don't always have a great day. And you know, for hockey players, this is their job. You know, it's for us, it's a sport. We watch it as entertainment and something that we believe in and love. But for them, it's a job. And not every day you're gonna wake up and feel at the top of your game. And we want to make sure that as a union, that we're supporting our players, not just through collective bargaining and contracts and things like that, but we want to make sure we're helping them completely as they progress through their careers as they get older. Some players will play 20 years. Some players might play two. And we want to make sure the players that play two have opportunities as well when they're done with hockey. And if whatever they're dealing with while they're in the moment is something that we want to also support them with.
13: During the course of your career, you've been president of a laborers' council union. You've also been part of the building trades council in the Boston area. You've been involved in the construction business. How is being the president or the executive director of the NHL Players Association different than those jobs?
14: It's a little different because there's a lot more emphasis on the business side of it. But when you at the bare basic of it, it's similar. You're representing people who are members of your organization. And you represent them on their work conditions. You represent them in their wages. You represent them with their health benefits and their pensions and things like that. So all those fundamental things that I did when I was the head of the building trades in Boston is the same as being the head of the Players Association, all the fundamental of a union. The difference is when you're the head of the building trades, you're not necessarily putting projects together, economic development projects together, where at the head of the Players Association, you're working with companies, you're working with sponsors, you're working with agents in some cases, and you're working with the players to create opportunities for them off the ice.
13: One thing you're also working on is giving back. And that's something that the players who are very fortunate to earn the salaries that they do earn are very involved within the NHL. Hockey Fights Cancer has been a huge partnership that the league and the PA have undergone over many years. And I know that as a cancer survivor yourself, that's a very, very important charity for you.
14: Yeah, Hockey Fights Cancer is a we partnered with the V Foundation about 3.5 years ago now, ourselves and the NHL. It was an important something that Gary Bettman wanted to do. He came to me on. I'm like, I love it. Let's do it. And we partnered with Hockey Fights Cancer. We do a lot of during the Stanley Cup Finals. We present a lot of money grants jointly to do particularly around research. It was great to do that. We did in Carolina last year. We were in Boston for the Four Nations, and we did in other places. So giving money away for research is really important. A lot of our players and certainly tons of our fans have experienced cancer in their families, so we want to make sure we give back. We also have another program inside the Players Association, Goals and Dreams, that is run by Andrew Wolf, and it's a program that our players can give back to their local communities where they played hockey, and we will do equipment donations, and we'll do different types of donations as well to make sure that they want to give back always. Like,

0: He Fights Cancer certainly is something that has been around for a long time, and the partnership with the V Foundation is very, very important to all of us.
1: What are some of the topics that are of importance now to the PA? Lately, they've talked about tax equalization. There are a couple of other things. What are some of the topics that are important to the PA these days?
0: I think players have different topics that they're concerned about. What I'm focused on now going into this season is the implementation of the rest of the collective bargaining agreement. We negotiated a new four-year deal that we implemented some of it early a year ago when we finalized the deal, and the rest of it's going to be implemented this year, so fans are going to see an 84-game season. This particular year, fans are going to see the return of the All-Star game. It's going to be out in Long Island. Next season, fans are going to see the World Cup of Hockey. A lot of fans asked us and talked to me about, we want the Four Nations back. I'm like, well, we're going to have the World Cup of Hockey, and they can't quite wrap their hand around it. What the Four Nations was and what the World Cup of Hockey is, it's twice as big. So you have eight teams playing. We're going to have games in Europe. We're going to have games in Canada this in 2028. So we're preparing for that as well. It's coming quick. So, you know, best on best again. And then in 2030, we'll be going to France for the Olympics. So we're looking ahead forward that way. But right now, for the next couple of weeks, our goal will be we're going to have a gathering of players, young players that will be playing some of their first games in the league or might have played a few games at the end of the last season. We call it the Player Orientation Program, where we sit down and explain. About 100 players come. And there'll be four guys from the San Jose Sharks there. And, you know, we'll talk to them about what to expect when they're in the league, both on ice, off ice, and walk them through all that. And then, you know, then training camp opens up and the season starts, and it'll be exciting.
1: Well, it's going to be a really fantastic season. And I want to commend you and the PA for doing such a great job with the young players to teach them a little bit about what it means to be in the business of hockey, as well as to be prepared to play the best game in the world. Marty, I want to thank you so much for your time. We appreciate it.
0: Thank you. Good luck this season. Hopefully I'll get on again as the season's going on.
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2: 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Here's your host, Dan Ruzanowski.
1: The Sharks organization has a lot of great prospects that are getting ready to play in the National Hockey League, and it won't be too long before we start to hear the name of Philip Bystead quite a bit at the NHL level. Philip, you had a great season with the Barracuda. You doubled your point totals in the past season from 1 year to the next and had a fantastic year with 60 points. How are you a better hockey player after a couple of years in the American Hockey League?
4: Yeah, I think the development things that they have going on with the development days, and yeah, obviously a lot of games has helped in that way. And then, yeah, just my second year over there playing on the smaller ice, getting more comfortable with the language around the guys, and obviously with the smaller ice as well. So I think that has helped.
1: What's the hardest part about adjusting to that ice size? For people that don't know, the European ice is wider. It's more closer to the Olympic style ice, much wider ice surface. But how does that change the way you play?
4: I think it's a little bit like timing stuff and where to be on the ice in certain situations. Obviously a little bit more rims as well to on smaller ice, so be better at that. But yeah, more just like timing and knowing a little bit where to be.
1: When you first came to North America to play, obviously you were a first-round draft pick of the team. First, we're told, from the Linköping area to be picked in the first round by the San Jose Sharks. And you're joining an organization that's on its way up and is got an exciting group of young players in your age group. What is it like to finally get that dream realized and be drafted by an NHL team in the first round and represent your community?
4: Yeah, it's amazing to hear your name there and in the draft, to be able to hug your family and friends that's close, and just a little milestone from when you started to where you're at, and couldn't be happier.
1: Before you got to California, did you have any knowledge of what it was like in this state? Had you ever been to California or the United States before you came over?
4: I had, yeah, when I was little, but I was a little too little to

0: to know exactly. I didn't remember as much, but yeah, it's kind of what you think California is when you hear it on, see it on TV and hear it on the news and stuff. So it's been great.
1: But what you also have to come to realize is how much people really like hockey here. San Jose is a really supportive hockey community. Have you noticed that?
0: Yeah, I have. The people that comes to the games and even travels with us to watch away games as well. It's very fun.
1: We're talking to Philip Biestad of the San Jose Sharks organization. He took part in a very important development project in his career with the NHLPA's Rookie Showcase program in Chicago. Tell us a little bit about what that experience was like for you.
0: Yeah, it was cool. Getting there, get to meet all the players, and Musty as well, teammate, haven't seen him in a while. So that was fun. And then, yeah, just very cool. Just seeing everything that they've set up, be able to take the pictures and see them afterwards, and hearing a lot of different things from former players and players that's in the league right now as well. So it was a fun and cool experience.
1: Some of the great stars of the game actually talked to you. Was that a big thrill to hear from people like Wayne Gretzky?
0: Yeah, it was. Obviously great player, so it's fun to hear his words and kind of take in a little bit of what he has to say.
1: All of that is part of a program that the NHLPA has for its union membership to understand that hockey is more than just playing. That's the thing you focus on all the time. But you also have to understand you have a social media presence. You have hockey cards. They take the pictures. You have an opportunity to be part of the EA Sports Group, which came to show what their video games are like. How long does it take to understand that hockey really is a business?
0: I kind of noticed more when I came over to the US. It's a little bit bigger, obviously, with the NHL and everything they're doing. And yeah, that week in Chicago as well, you kind of realize it even more that it's a business and so much going on around it.
1: This is really more of a North American kind of history, I think, in terms of kids growing up and collecting hockey cards, from what I understand. But did you collect any hockey cards when you were a kid, or did you have posters of your favorite players when you were growing up?
0: No, not much cards, but I had some posters of Henrik Lundqvist. We were in New York with the family and watched one of his games when they were there. And then after that, I wanted a poster.
1: Well, he's one of the great goaltenders, certainly, that came out of Sweden to play in the NHL and had an amazing career. So you've had contact with a lot of other National Hockey League people. And was he your favorite player? Did you have some others when you were growing up?
0: Yeah, Crosby was one of them. Also Sedeman, and yeah, I loved the way he played and yeah, how good he was. He was one of them.
1: Yeah, Sidney Crosby, one of the great stars of the last 20 years in the National Hockey League. One of your organizational teammates, Macklin Celebrini, has been compared to Sid in terms of the style of hockey that he plays. How enjoyable is it for you to go to training camps, to be around an organization that has a player like that, to be a teammate potentially in the future with?
0: Yeah, it's awesome. Be able to see him, what he's done the last year and the Worlds and the Olympics, and yeah, I also skated with him in training camp. Yeah, I think it's something that pushes everyone around him to be better as well, to compete a little bit harder when you play against him. So I think it helps everyone in the organization as well.
1: Has it been a little bit easier for you to adjust to North America because Matthias Hävelid has come over here with you? I know you guys grew up together and came up through the system and were coached by his dad, who used to play for the Anaheim Ducks, Niklas Hävelid. But what about having him as a teammate? How much easier does that make it for you?
0: Yeah, a little bit easier, obviously. Old friend coming over, playing in the same team, speaking the same language as well. Helps a little bit to relax, stay off the hockey on days off and stuff like that. So it definitely helped.
1: Tell us about your training process. I know that you want to take another step forward. You really upped your points total. But what else are you working on in terms of getting ready for a new season?
0: Yeah, it's a lot of my motor, getting I'm obviously getting stronger and faster and more explosive, but also be able to maintain that speed and that strength throughout a whole shift and throughout a whole game and throughout a whole season. So the motor and has been a big part.
1: Another part too is understanding what a playoff run might be like. And I know you've had some playoff experience in the American Hockey League. Do you notice a real change in the style of play and the uptick in the level when you get to the postseason?
0: Yeah, it obviously uptick a little bit in the level. Everyone wants to win those games a little bit more. It's now or never type of games, and it's the most fun games when you have to win, and playoff hockey a little bit more tougher as well, with more hits and stuff like that.
1: What would you say your greatest strength as a player is? I know you've got a lot of skill. You're a pretty good face-off man. You've got decent size and speed. But what do you think is your most important attribute as a player?
0: I would say the way I read the game, the hockey IQ. To be able to read the game, to be able to play both parts of the ice, a 200-foot game.
1: What about the idea that that you're kind of modeling yourself after some players, even on the Sharks, somebody like, say, Alex Wennberg, or a player like that that has so much experience?
0: Yeah, obviously, I heard that from different people in the organization last year as well, to look at him. And I watched most of the games the Sharks played and try to just watch even closer when Alex was on the ice, and just trying to take in what he's doing and trying to mimic that when I'm playing.
1: One other thing too that you've worked on is your defensive game, the fact that you want to be a good 200-foot player. Is that one of the things that young guys who are used to being the best player in their league have to realize, that if you want to get to the NHL, you have to be good at every little detail of the game?
0: Yeah, obviously it's in juniors and stuff, you come away with not have to be as detailed in those parts of the game. But yeah, obviously when it comes to pro and even NHL, AHL level, it's even more important. And that's one thing I want to take a big step in, with faceoffs, winning those and playing PK and all that stuff.
1: Want to also ask about the support that you get from the coaches here, John McCarthy and the staff, and also general manager Mike Greer and Joe Will, who runs things with the Barracuda, but also on the other side with the NHLPA, the fact that these guys are getting young players like yourself integrated and understanding what events like the Rookie Showcase can help you with. What about all that support that you get?
0: Yeah, it's been awesome. It helps a lot to get that support and help in my development and all around that, like talking to the coaches, talking to everyone throughout the season, what I need to work on, what is going good, and I think that helps a lot to kind of get inputs when you're doing something good, but also when you're doing something that can be improved as well.
1: What would it mean for you to win a Calder Cup with the San Jose Barracuda to help your development to get to the National Hockey League?
0: Yeah, it would mean a lot. I mean, it's a tough trophy to win, and it takes a lot to do it. So to be in a group with that and to do it would be great.
1: Well, Philip, we're really excited about the way you're developing. We want to wish you the very best. Thanks a lot for joining us today.
0: Thank you.
1: Philip Biestad was one of over 20 National Hockey League prospects who took part in the NHLPA's Rookie Showcase. I'm Dan Rusinowski.
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1: Our spotlight guest today is a new assistant coach for the San Jose Sharks, Jeff Ulmer, who has had a varied and lengthy professional career with a variety of organizations. But Jeff, I want to start our conversation, first of all, by saying welcome to San Jose. But number two, you are part of a lot of hockey traditions. I want to start with the Notre Dame Hounds at Wilcox, Saskatchewan, moving on to North Dakota. Just tell us about where you got your hockey started and how you got attached to these great traditional programs.
2: Yeah, I grew up in Wilcox, Saskatchewan. Like you said, it's Notre Dame is a big hockey hotbed up there. And my father, Dennis, worked for Notre Dame for 30 years. He was a teacher. He was a coach, mayor, everything for that town. And so I grew up in that small town watching all of the legends come through Notre Dame. Rod Brind'Amour, Curtis Joseph, Wendell Clark, Vinnie LeCavalier, and Brad Richards. I had the chance to go to school with there. And so just a lot of big-time hockey players ended up with great careers. And so even growing up, I'd always wanted to, you know, play on the junior team there and make it as far as I could that way. And grew up in that small town of 200 people watching all these legends play. And I had the chance to play junior hockey there. And like you mentioned, got a scholarship to go play at North Dakota. And then after that, graduated there and then went on to play quite a bit of pro hockey. And now I'm here in San Jose. So, like you mentioned, two great programs and both, fortunately, I had the chance to play with and be at.
1: Well, back when I was broadcasting college hockey, Dean Blaze was actually doing color commentary on the radio in Grand Forks, but he obviously was the head coach. Scott Sandelin was the assistant coach. Give us an idea just of a little taste of what the tradition at North Dakota is all about.
2: Yeah, you always I grew up, like you had mentioned, going there and watching my father's teams when he was the coach at Notre Dame. He would take his Bantam team, which is the U-15s, and go and watch a series there and just see the tradition and see the energy and the life in the building. And so I would be the water boy, you know, for those teams, or a stick boy or whatever, and go watch those games. And so I had always wanted to go there. And then my first year playing junior hockey, accepted the tryout or whatever it is, the fly down to go view the college, and really wanted to go there. And that was the only one I ever took. I was scouted by quite a few, but really wanted to go there. And like you mentioned, Dean Blaze was the coach there. Really, really gritty, hard coach, and really demanded hard work. And I think I learned a lot as far as work ethic in those 4 years at North Dakota. And the tradition there, like you had also mentioned, is it's one of the top college hockey programs. And for good reason. They get a lot of players. They recruit well. Obviously, the building now and everything with the organization, with the school there. It's just the tradition there. It really meant a lot to me at the time, and still does. And I think everybody that goes through there is proud to be a member of the Fighting Sioux, now the Fighting Hawks.
1: Related to all of that, obviously, is the fact that your brother Jason also played there, and so you guys obviously grew up playing together. What was it like to have a brother that also extended his career to that high of a level?
2: Yeah, that was really neat for me to get a chance. He came in as a freshman when I was a sophomore, so I got to play three seasons alongside him on the same line quite often as well, which was special for me, and to win together was very special also. I ended up winning the first year when he was a freshman. I was a sophomore. We won the national title, then he ended up winning it again the year after I'd left. So he had two, I had one, but that was special. And then I got a chance to play pro against him in the American Hockey League and over in Europe as well. So that was special for us. We got some good pictures of that and definitely some good memories. So yeah, we played, I think he played 15 seasons, I played 19. We played a long time. And especially over in Europe, it was special to play against each other and kind of meet up for some breaks over there and stuff like that. Was a lot of fun.
1: But you're a poster child for really what being a professional athlete is all about, because what was it, 24 teams you played for? Do you have all the jerseys?
2: I have a lot of them, actually. My wife and I just mounted a bunch of them or hung them up in my office here in San Jose the other day, and it's amazing. Just to look at them. At the time, I loved it, though. I loved going to the different organizations. I know it's special. Guys like you know, Patty Marleau and Jumbo and all these guys that, that play for the same team for their career is great, and that's special too. I liked learning new cultures and different languages and just seeing the different organizations, how they work, and you know, going back there, I liked to just meet new people and have new experiences, and that's something that I'm always going to remember. 13 countries, I think it was 13 leagues, 11 different countries or something like that. It's a lot for sure, and it's a lot of packing and unpacking, but the memories, I mean, you'll take forever. It was great.
1: But talking about tradition, your National Hockey League career, although short, was with a very traditional team, the New York Rangers. The very first game you ever played was against the Montreal Canadiens. Mark Messier and Adam Graves, if I'm not mistaken, were on your line. So that reminds me of one of my old broadcast partners, Jamie Baker, who came from St. Lawrence University, as I did, went to the Quebec Nordiques organization. And his first NHL game, they put him on the wing with Michel Goulet and Joe Sakic. So there you go. That must have been an amazing moment.
2: Yeah, I didn't even know if I was going to play. I had gotten there. It was kind of a surprise to get called up. Got there and was very surprised in the morning skate. I thought I was going to play center with Theo Fleury and I think it was Sandy McCarthy or somebody else, maybe Mike York or something like that. And then right before warm up, Ron Lowe was our coach, and he came in and said, "Actually, you are playing. You know, this guy's out. You're in, and you're going to play on the wing with Mess and Gravy." He had said at the time, and so I didn't have time to get nervous. I didn't have time to think about it or overthink about it. But it was neat. We started the game, and so I got the on the blue line for the anthems and that. So that was a special time. I just remember it being so hot in MSG, and I had traveled the day before. But you kind of forget about that once the game gets going. And yeah, for sure, I was fortunate and lucky to be a part of that storied tradition of the Rangers also.
1: So in the morning, you didn't think you were playing, or you didn't know?
2: I didn't know. No, he had said, "Well, they were still going through some things," and I thought there was a good chance that I was going to play, but there was a couple of guys dinged up, and I think my versatility helped a little bit that I could play center and play the wing, and so they had me warm up with a line, but they weren't really sure if somebody was going to play or not, and I ended up, for me, it worked out in my favor.
1: You skate hard in the morning skate that day?
2: I sure did. Every practice when I was up there at first, especially, you're kind of, you know, you're happy to be there, and it feels like you just have to, you know, give your best at all times, which you should do nonetheless everywhere. But it was a special feeling and just a different feel, especially being up in MSG.
1: But the other part of it is you didn't have time to think about it, as you said. And I remember a story here in San Jose at the Cal Palace back when the Sharks played there. I watched Brian Butsy Erickson skate as hard as you could imagine for at least an hour after practice. Somebody got sick in the afternoon. He had to go in, and I'm thinking, he's not going to have anything left in the third period. Guess what? He scored 2 goals in the third period.
2: Yeah, it happens like that sometimes, too. As coaches, too, sometimes, especially at the American League level, I've learned in the last few years, being a coach there, you can skate guys in the morning, and then so many things can happen with call-ups and injuries and such like that. I've seen guys, we've skated for, like you mentioned, 30, 40 minutes, and then it just turns out someone gets called up and they're in. So anything can happen in this game, and fortunately for me, that was ended up in the lineup, which was good.
1: Well, Adam Graves was certainly the first San Jose Shark eventually that you started to get hooked up with. And I'm looking at your career, and you keep bumping into all kinds of people from different backgrounds. I suppose that's the case if you play for 24 teams. But first NHL goal coming for the Rangers, and it was in a victory, and it came against Dominik Hasek, of all people. Talk us through your first goal, if you remember it. Did it bounce off of your leg and you tell everybody it went top corner?
2: You're almost right on there, actually. You know what? My coach at the time, Ron Lowe, had said, you know what? Hit everybody when you're out there. Be as physical as you can. You can skate, so just make sure you're finishing checks. And then when you go to the net, make sure you stop. And so you might play left wing. You might play right wing. You can play center. And so I think I was playing left wing in my second game. I think I played right wing the first game, and I could play center. And I just remember it was a shot on the net, and I was playing left wing as a right-hand shot and went to the back post and stopped, and it actually went off Hasek's pad, and then it did hit me in the shin pad, but I did have 2 or 3 whacks at it, and I was staying there until it went in, and it on about the third whack it went in. So it's a good lesson to teach players now, and just what he had told me at the time, the coach, was, you know, go hard to the net, be around there, and basically I cleaned up my own rebound, which was good. And obviously it was an exciting time. I think we got thumped in the game. I think that was the third goal in a 6-3 or 6-2 loss or something. But yeah, something you'll always have with you. I still have the first goal plaque there from the Rangers that I look upon, you know, every once in a while in my office, which is great. But yeah, memories long time ago, but one that I won't forget.
1: Well, you had three career goals. Your second one came on the road in Columbus, and one of the guys who got an assist on that was Manny Malhotra, who, of course, with the Vancouver Canucks organization, you'd later hook up with him, but he's another ex-Shark that has spent some time in San Jose. So you got a lot of people that can tell you all about this city.
2: Yeah, great guy. He was a really good teammate, and Manny is actually the head coach in Abbotsford for this year, where I was had signed for a couple more years before the Sharks called me to interview for this, so I was excited to get back with him. Great guy, really good teammate, and yeah, another good former Ranger.
1: One of the reasons why I think that you might have been inserted and recalled at that time was because of Ron Lowe, because he already knew you. You played for him in Houston, did you not? So I want to talk about that issue of trust between coach and player, the fact that that is so important, it seems, in any player's career.
2: Yeah, Ron was an honest, hard guy, but really, really honest, and he'd kind of lay it out for you what he wanted, and I think he was fair in that way. You knew what was expected of you, so I think you came in, he got to know you a little bit, he said, okay, this is what we want from you. If you do this, you're going to play. If you don't, you probably won't. He laid it out for me, be as physical as you can, and up until that point, I tried to kind of be a skilled player, and he kind of instilled that physicality. He said, well, you have pretty good size. You should be hitting everybody. You can skate. You can really shoot. So I want you to shoot the puck. I want you to hit people. You know, be a little bit pesty and whatever. And I think that, had I not played like that for him in Houston, I wouldn't have signed with the Rangers the next year when he got the job. And I may have made it another way, but I wouldn't have played for the Rangers for him had I not shown him that I could do what he asked of me. So I think it's important, the clarity between coach and player, the honesty, and you know, I think I learned that in that situation. And having been on the other side of it, like you mentioned, being the player, you know, playing in a certain style for the coach definitely helps, and showing that you can play different roles, I think, helped me in being versatile, being more of a checker, and then ended up making the NHL through that route rather than being more of a skilled guy.
1: But also playing 19 years and playing for all of those teams, 24 in your professional career in North America and in Europe, you have to have a unique kind of understanding of that guy that's sort of a borderline player, the guy that's really good in the American Hockey League. And then he gets recalled, and he's a top-line guy there, and then they're asking him to be on the fourth line and penalty killer, or they're giving him two shifts and then sending him back to the AHL. Don't you think you understand that person's psyche more than maybe most other people?
2: For sure. I think that's one of the things that I think has really helped me in being in those different situations. Like signing with the Rangers, we didn't have a ton of prospects in that time. So I think I was a prospect for them in, you know, the fact that I was probably going to get a chance to play some games, and that was good. But then I had to kind of work my way back up, being undrafted, you know, go to the American League, kind of prove that you kind of can play that style, play a top couple line role in the American League. But then when you get called up, you know, remember those checking habits and being on the top of the puck and on the right side of the puck, and make sure you finish checks and then reload, track, get back, be physical. And then the versatility definitely helps. And I think that's something that can really help players nowadays, is being, you know, being able to play the wing if you're a centerman, being able to take some faceoffs if you're a winger, play in different situations, kill some penalties. If you're not going to be on the top power play unit, you got to make sure that you can kill some penalties so you can get out on the ice that way. So I think it's important to kind of be versatile and not kind of be painted with one brush as a player.
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1: We're getting to know Jeff Ulmer, assistant coach of the San Jose Sharks, on this edition of Shark Spotlight. you know, looking at all the people you played for, the coaches you played for, I mean, I'm going to go through it. After your time with the Rangers, you ended up going to the American Hockey League a couple of teams and finally went over to Europe. But you played for John Paddock. You played for Bruce Cassidy. You played for Rich Chernomaz, who was a very good AHL player in his own right. Jim Hughes, who's got a couple of kids that are pretty good players. And you also played not only with Mark Messier and Adam Graves, but against all of these greats. You know, one of the games that you played, you scored a goal, was the night that Mario Lemieux went crazy for Pittsburgh. But also, you played with people like Peter Forsberg in Sweden. What about what you learned from all of these different players? What is it that crystallizes what makes a player great?
2: Different things with different guys. I think you mentioned some of them, Messier, Graves, over here. But then also over in Europe, like you had mentioned, Peter Forsberg. He was trying to come back from an injury at the time, so it wasn't really the best version of Peter. But just his professionalism, his commitment to being great in practice and after practice really taught me a lot. Puck protection, he would want to, you know, stay out after practice and grab a few of us and be like, hey, let's go do this. And this is what helped me be effective in the NHL level. And that really helped, and that's something that stuck with me, and I teach players now, are things that guys like Peter showed me. Also, Theo Fleury, really good along the wall. For a small guy, you wouldn't think he would be, but really good along the wall, and some of the lessons he taught me, I still remember. And then some of the years in Europe as an older player, in my late 30s even, getting to play with guys like Victor Hedman, Matt Zuccarello, Alexander Barkov, when these guys were 17, 18 years old, their draft years, that was valuable too, because you just see the next wave of players and how good, and especially seeing like Barkov this year win the Stanley Cup and how far he's come. Just being able to play with some of these older players and learn in that way, and then seeing this young generation, this new generation of players that are special in their own right, the Hedmans, the Barkovs, even Zuccarello, can mention him. Just a really different perspective being an older player and seeing the young wave come in. So rewarding to see them have success, and definitely I value the experiences in playing with all those different players.
1: What about the idea that you're now maybe going to coach the sons of guys that you played with? I mean, you know, Nicholas Havlid was one of your teammates in Linköping, and his son is property of the San Jose Sharks, not here at the moment, but what do you think of that?
2: Really cool. He was one of the most, like you mentioned, 24 teams, how many hundred players that is that I've played with. Havlid was one of the most committed players that I played with. So he's obviously got good bloodlines. His father was one of the guys that would straight from practice, he would go and hit the stair climber or something for an hour, just a crazy, in shape, really committed defenseman. So, that's obviously, as you keep going along and getting older, you see some of the sons of some of the guys you played with and played against. And it's cool, because you can see the similarities between them and remember and give you good fond memories. But also, yeah, it makes you feel a little bit older for sure. But, it's rewarding and fun to see.
1: All the talk about young guys like Hedman that you saw very young and players like that probably was around the time when you started to think about coaching, I would imagine, because you were a veteran player. Obviously, you were in Europe. You were certainly having an adventure with all these great places you played in. But was that right around the time when you started to evaluate young players and start to and watch what the coaches were doing and thinking, maybe I want to do this myself?
2: Yeah, I remember being, I think it was my third or fourth to last season, I think my 15th or 16th season of going over there. And, you know, I was in my late 30s now, and I had never thought about coaching up until that point. And then it just, you kind of, you've been around for so long, you see, you know, the young kids come in, and I'd be 30, whatever it was, 37, 38, and you look over and you got a 17-year-old on your one wing and an 18-year-old or something on the other wing. So you can naturally see that the coach is putting you with, you know, some inexperienced players hoping to gain from your experience. So after practices, I would stay on with guys and you're going to show them some things and just tell them, hey, this is what's worked for me, this might work for you, let's try and do this. And some of these players, especially the young guys in Europe, they had never been around, you know, high level coaching or high level players. And so by the end of my career there in my late 30s, I was no longer in the KHL or the SHL or the top Finnish league or Switzerland. it was the Alps League, the Austrian League, the Danish League. And so these leagues, some of these guys hadn't had top level coaching. So I kind of took it upon myself to, you know, show them some tips and show them some things that might have worked. Whether it worked or not, I'm not sure, but I'd like to think it did. But, you know, they appreciated it. And then I kind of got the bug in me that, you know what, maybe I should try and do this and help some other players. I think I did like a little bit of a blog type thing where I just put some tips and things for players. And I think that gained a little bit of traction. And then that kind of got my name out there. And my last couple of years, I was just kind of adding things to my resume as I was continuing to play. I was still in shape and could play, you know, even into my 40s. I had just turned 40, I think, and was about to turn 41 when the Coyotes called and kind of offered me a skills position and some hockey ops stuff. And so I was going to continue playing for as long as I could until I got the offer that I wanted outside of playing in the in professional hockey. And I wanted to add a bunch of things to my resume, but I also wanted to help some young players along, and I feel like I did a pretty good job of that, and I think that prepared me for the next, you know, version of my career, which is now, which is the coaching side.
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1: We're talking to Jeff Ulmer, Sharks assistant coach, and you know, you talked about moving on to Arizona with the Coyotes. Who did you know in the organization? I suspect that all your years in hockey, you probably knew somebody.
2: Yeah, I knew a few guys, and just from, you know, playing golf in the summers and skating in the summers a little bit. And I think it was Steve Sullivan that contacted me at first, and then I think he had passed my number on to their hockey ops person, and then he called me for a job opportunity. And I just went in, kind of, I was planning on maybe even going back for another year, for year 20, over to Europe. But they called and we talked, and I think they kind of molded a position for me that was, it was a skill development position, but also kind of a coach's assistant, where I did a lot of the skated the injured players and prepared the practice plan for Tockett and his staff there in Arizona for a few years. So that was good for me. And at the time I had just had my first daughter. She was one, or just had turned one. So it was kind of time for me to stop taking the family over to Europe and try and get something a little bit more stable and get going on the coaching side, I think. So looking back, it was a good time for me to switch over and, quit the playing career and get going on the coaching side, and I'm glad with how it's turned out.
1: Well, since you brought up family, I was going to ask you, how much of this journey was your wife and your family on with you?
2: Yeah, my wife hadn't been out of Canada, the U.S., or I think it was Dominican or something for one vacation, and then she ended up moving to, I think, 8 or 10 different countries with me, from Russia to Finland to Sweden to Switzerland to all these places. So my first daughter, who turns 8 in about 5 days here, she was born overseas. My second to last season, she was born in Glasgow in Scotland. And then I have a 5-year-old also, almost 5, and she was born in Arizona. So they've been with me, you know, for the last few years of playing, for my first daughter, and then the second daughter, just the last, you know, my last two stops in Arizona and then in Abbotsford. But my wife's been a trooper, having to pack and unpack. And Robin does a lot for the family, for sure, and it's kind of enabled me to chase this dream, and this is the next spot, which I'm very excited for.
1: One thing that certainly had to be a factor in the latter stages, especially in your playing career, was that even though you weren't officially a coach, as you said, you were doing some tips with some of the younger guys, especially in Europe, that hadn't had the coaching yet. That brings up another topic, the idea that in the American Hockey League, John McCarthy's team here with the San Jose Barracuda has a whole group of guys that are, on average, younger than an NCAA team most of the time. But you have one or two guys that have a little bit of experience that go there with the right attitude and are able to be good mentors for these guys. Tell us about the importance of that in your mind.
2: You need that. I think it's tough. The guys go through college, they go through junior, but there's never really that, you know, that experienced player, because they're all around the same age. So I think it's important that you have some guys that have been through it. They've been in the situation where they're prospects, and then they've been in the situation where they're kind of, you know, a little bit older, and they got the new young wave coming in and pushing them. And so how do they react to that? Because it changes. It, you know, when you're a fresh-faced kid that's, you know, a big-time prospect, you're going to get a lot of opportunities. And then all of a sudden, you know, the next year there's two or three more guys coming to push you. And so it's how do you react in those situations? What can you gain from that experience of now being pushed? I mean, you've got to still stay in shape and have that drive that you had as a rookie. And I think it helps to have these older guys that have been through that and been on the other side of it and experienced that. And, you know, J-Mac and his staff, and I've seen it in the past too. It's very beneficial to have these older guys. And like I mentioned, you know, playing with guys like Adam Graves, like you mentioned, and Peter Forsberg and these guys, that it's a similar situation where they can, you know, share what they've learned, and it's valuable. You always take the credibility from an older player, and the experience factor is definitely beneficial for young players.
1: And of course, you know J-Mac and the staff, and you know TechSU Arena and all that because of your 3 years with Abbotsford, where Justin Bailey spent a little bit of time, obviously. Tell us about transiting from being in player development with the Coyotes organization and then getting involved in the day-to-day coaching aspects with Abbotsford.
2: I loved it. I loved the you know the skill development and player development was good at the time to kind of get in and see the different areas of how NHL hockey and the hockey operations works. For me, having played for so long and, you know, over 1,000 games as a player, it was just I was so used to being in the mix and being on the bench and being kind of in the decision making stage, and being able to run a special team was valuable for me, and working with the forwards, I still got that development side. I still got the skill development side because I love to do that. I do that after practice and before practice anyways. But just being in the mix and in the heat of the action and having to make decisions, and, you know, now you have the goalie pulled, and what just the strategy of that, you know, in my character and being such a sports fan and being in the mix, and that I missed that a little bit with just the skill development and the player development. So being on the side now where you're on the bench and you're in the heat of the moment, I think that was very valuable to me, and I love the part of that and the competition and the strategy. And I love the last few years, and I'm looking forward to doing that here in San Jose.
1: We're talking to Jeff Ulmer, Sharks assistant coach. And being a sports fan and growing up in Saskatchewan, you probably had to at least maybe peek at the Saskatchewan Roughriders every once in a while in the CFL. But who were your favorite hockey teams growing up?
2: Well, we were close to Calgary. You know, I think it's 6 hours each way from between Winnipeg and Calgary. So there isn't an NHL team, obviously, in Saskatchewan, so there are the Rough Riders, so a lot of people are fans there. But I was a hockey fan. Actually, I grew up, you know, the Oilers were good back in the early 80s, obviously, and when I was born in the late 70s, but I was still a Red Wings fan. I liked Steve Yzerman. He was my favorite player, so I followed the Red Wings and loved the Red Wings. And then they had the Russian Five, and they were really just kind of fascinating to watch, so for me, growing up as a Red Wings fan, it was great. And then I actually got the chance to play against them when I was with the Rangers, which was really cool. So, Red Wings for me was my team.
1: Also had to be pretty cool that in the heyday of the Oilers, Marc Messier obviously was one of the critical people, and then you played with him. That had to be something special.
2: Yeah, that was great. And it was neat that Glenn Anderson was around too. I'm not sure. I didn't play with him, but he was around some of the home games, so I got to hang out with him if I went out for dinner or something with Messier a few times. So that was kind of neat. But yeah, it's kind of when you get up there and, you know, you're playing with a legend like that, you kind of forget about it after a while. But definitely the first few times he was probably sick of me asking him questions for sure.
1: Jeff Ulmer is with us, new Sharks assistant coach. And before we get to your role today, I'm looking at all these teams, and you played in some amazing cities in some interesting leagues. The Alps League was kind of a unification of several of the smaller leagues, and that's the team you played with last in your pro playing career. Did you have a favorite place to play? Did you have a favorite city?
2: They're all so unique. In speaking about the Alps, it was... There's memories I have from each spot. Definitely the Alps League was the memory I have is just on the bus driving up the mountains. Like you're winding up these mountains to go play at the top of a ski hill, basically. And then you wind down after. So you definitely don't want to look out the window if you get a little queasy with the bus trips. So that was something there. Switzerland's beautiful, really cool country to live in. I loved that. Obviously Russia was good with the paydays, but other than that, I wasn't huge fan. I loved Sweden and Finland, really, really similar to living in Canada. And then Germany, Austria, I learned how to speak German, took some classes, so that really helped me in those cities. And living there was very similar to living over here in North America. So I would say those were some of the highlights of my playing time in Europe.
1: So Ryan Warsawski is the boss behind the bench, and he obviously has some ideas as to what he wants his assistant coaches to do. What are you going to be doing mostly with the San Jose Sharks organization?
2: I think that's still kind of evolving. I think I'd spoken to Wars, obviously, in our interview process. It was really impressive. He's a really impressive guy, really smart guy. Really kind of motivated me to win this position and be a part of it. And I had mentioned to him, I'm, you know, willing to do whatever it is. And I know that's a cliche, but I've said that to him directly. And I think, you know, at first it's going to be, you know, some of the face-off stuff, a little bit of neutral zone, some overtime stuff. And development's obviously going to be a huge part of what I do. I think I think we all know some of the players that are coming in on the forward side especially. And I think the importance of working with these guys and making sure that we develop them and to be, you know, great players and also great teammates and big character guys, which they are, is going to be a big part of my day-to-day focus as well. So I think, you know, and then helping out on the special teams, I think would be something that I would be looked upon to do. But literally, you know, I know I said it in my interview process and say it to people. I'm willing to do whatever it is to help the staff and excited about it. And yeah, really, really excited to get going.
1: It's kind of interesting because through my years in pro hockey, American Hockey League, NHL here, I always remember the balance. Some people say that development equals winning. And then other people say winning equals development. And it's kind of a combination of both. Your job in the NHL is to win. And I wanted to ask about what you're going to have to probably go through with some young guys, whether it's Macklin Celebrini or Will Smith or a player that's not as heralded, to have to be at the NHL level and develop at the same time. It seems like that's a pretty hard thing to do, especially when, even if they were star players before, they come to the NHL and they find out that it's not as easy and they're going to have some tough days.
2: Yeah, I think it'll evolve, and it's kind of a moving target. I mean, winning is it's the NHL level. It's a business. It's important that you win, but I also think that it's important to, you know, to get the most. Like, how can we develop these young players to be great San Jose Sharks this year also, and not just, you know, 3-4 years down the line? You want them to contribute to the team and be a big part of the team environment and the team culture. Not just, you know, 2-3 years down the road, but how can we, you know, get them to be valuable once they first get here? And that's kind of, you know, things that I look at and how can we, you know, hit the ground running. And like you mentioned, it's going to be a process for sure. There's going to be some bumps in the road, but there is for veteran players too. So I think it's important. You know, you work with them, you spend time with them, but you have to be prepared to let them, you know, make mistakes, and you know they're going to make a few mistakes, and it's just not to, you know, like you hear, take the stick out of their hands or you know, be too hard on them, but you also have to find that fine line where you can, you know, they don't have a certain set of rules that the other players don't have, so they got to learn within the team and be the best San Jose Sharks that they can be for this season also. So that's an important part of it.
1: Isn't another important thing is during the hard conversations, which you're obviously going to have at times, that this player will respond because he knows that you believe in them?
2: Yeah, I think you have to be personable, you have to be credible, and you have to be honest, and they have to kind of get a feel for what you're like and know that you're genuine in what you're trying to say, because while I haven't been at a level that, you know, Macklin or Will are currently at, obviously they're special players, but at the same time, you have to, you know, believe in what you're teaching them and believe in what you're doing and know that what you're teaching them and coaching them to do is going to, you know, help them in the long run. And I think the quicker that you can be, you know, gain that respect and gain the trust of the player and kind of work as a partnership with them and not just you telling them to do something, I think they have to buy into it and be, you know, it's a partnership. So that's going to be one thing that's going to be a focus for me, is building these relationships and gaining their trust and then having them, you know, work hard and work hard in yourself too, like bring your work ethic to the table and roll up your sleeves and get with them and see if you can figure out a way that they can contribute immediately.
1: We're really excited for all of this to happen. We really appreciate the time you gave us today, and thanks for the insight, and we wish you the very best.
2: Thanks, Dan. Excited to get started.
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1: Doug Bodger wore a Sharks uniform for three seasons, from 1995 to 1998, during a turbulent time in franchise history. He played for four Sharks coaches in that time: Kevin Constantine, Jim Wiley, Al Simms, and Daryl Sutter. Although he never skated in a playoff game for San Jose, Doug was one of the veteran players that helped establish what turned out to be two decades of competitive hockey in Northern California. Bodger was originally drafted by the Pittsburgh Penguins in 1984. He went ninth overall, but was the second player selected by the Pens. Mario Lemieux went first overall. He played 5 years in Pittsburgh and eight more in Buffalo before being traded to the Sharks for five prospects in November of 1995. His hockey career began in Chemainus, British Columbia, a small town located on Vancouver Island, where he continues to live to this day. We spoke to Doug Bodger about his successful hockey career, and we began with a chat about growing up in Western Canada, where he first fell in love with the greatest sport in the world.
3: Well, it's back in those days, you know, the arenas were just being built around here, so everybody played hockey. It was a mill town, sawmill. The lumber industry was really in high gear, and we have a lot of trees around here, so the forest industry was really big, and the towns were full of families. The Schmance was full of families. They built a hockey rink, and everybody played. And my brothers played, so I just wanted to play too. And every Saturday seemed to be at the rink in Schmance, and Duncan built an arena. So that was the connection. And, you know, Vancouver Island is a great spot where there's the ocean. You can go fishing. We have lakes. We have rivers. We have mountains. So if you're an outdoors person, it's pretty much, you can do everything right here.
1: How old were you when you started playing?
3: I think I was 5 years old. I think, yeah. They would split the ice in half, and there'd be four teams out there going and for an hour, and then another four teams would come on. So it was just about everybody getting together and through the Couch and Valley and playing.
1: When you were growing up, did you have a favorite hockey team?
3: I really didn't, though. Of course, I followed Vancouver because they were local here, but I just liked watching. I love watching the teams and love watching all the games and love watching the playoffs. So really didn't follow one guy. We followed every player pretty much is what we did. So my brothers and I would all go out and play road hockey, and we'd be those players, whoever we watched that night on Saturday night.
1: You got an opportunity a little bit later. You had a chance to play in the Western Hockey League, where you would later coach. But back then, they didn't exactly have a draft. They had what was called a negotiation list. Why don't you describe what that was?
3: Yeah, there was no draft back then. You got put on a list, and the team had a certain amount of names to put on this list. And I think if you were of underage, it took up two spots. So originally, I heard I was maybe 14. I was listed by Regina, and they wanted me to come out there. I didn't even know where Regina was. So my mom said, "You're not going to Regina. I'm not putting Deegan out there at 14. So obviously they dropped me off their list, and I picked up by the New Westminster Bruins, the old Big Bad Bruins, and I ended up going there for a camp in Vancouver. And Edmonton ended up buying the New Westminster Bruins and moving to Kamloops. So we were the Kamloops Junior Oilers. So that's how I got there. And I was on the list there and got to play there for a couple of years.
1: Kamloops is a city that's certainly very famous for being a great producer of NHL talent out of that city. You played for a pretty tough coach there, Bill LaForge. Why don't you give us an idea of what that was like?
3: Well, that was definitely interesting. Bill was a tough guy. You didn't get away with much with him. He was very disciplined and loved fighting. And if we didn't win the games, we'd win the fights. That was his motto. But he really taught us, though, you know, it probably would be bullying or abuse now, but he taught us how to a work ethic, and he taught us how to be men, and really grew up at a young age of 16 by the discipline, the hard work that it took. And, you know, even the ups and the downs, the bad times and the good times, he would deal with it. And didn't seem fun at the time, but you look back at it now and really changed the way that I approached the game.
1: I'm looking at the list of some of the guys that played on that team. Dean Evason was the leading scorer of the team, and of course he became a San Jose Shark. Now he's doing a great job as a head coach in the National Hockey League. And you talk about tough, Mark Kachowski, Rudy Poshek, those guys could really drop the gloves and throw them. And then in goal, you had Darryl Ray, one of the more interesting characters in the broadcast side in the NHL. That was quite a team.
3: Yeah, it was. Yeah, we ended up going to the Memorial Cup that year. Well, I don't think Dean was on the team that year. He had already gone, but Dean was a great player. People know him now as a coach, but he was fantastic centerman. He wasn't a big guy, but he could score. He could play. He was a great in his own end. He got labeled as a defensive guy when he got to Washington in the NHL and Hartford, but he did what he did to stay in the league. We had a tough team. Bill wanted tough guys, and we did. The teams didn't want to come play in our building. And of course, the character Darryl Ray that we all know him as, and he still is. He's quite a funny guy, and he still makes me giggle every time I hear him talk.
1: Yeah, he certainly has that reputation, and he is with us too when he's off the air, so he hasn't changed one little bit. That little run that you had in the playoffs in the Memorial Cup was really a great setup for you for the NHL draft. You had a point a game that year in 17 games, and then the discussion going to the draft was who was going to select you? And I think that was an interesting story, because isn't it true that you were asked to wear a red tie to the draft by the Detroit Red Wings?
3: That's correct. That's correct. We were in Kitchener for the Memorial Cup, and my dad had come down to watch. And Jimmy Devolano was the GM back then, and Nick Polano was the coach. And they invited us to come to Detroit for a meeting for dinner. Kamloops team, we lost out. So they got to go to Edmonton to watch the Stanley Cup, but I had to go to Detroit to meet them. So I missed that, but that's okay. And went out for dinner with Jimmy and Nick had a good meeting it took us to a ball game, and my dad was psyched. He was a big ball fan, so we got to go to Tiger Stadium. Jimmy had told me that they're 90% sure they were going to take me in the draft and to wear a red tie. And I said, okay, sounds good. So when the draft in Montreal came up, the Detroit Red Wings selected Sean Burr. I just went, oh wow, what am I going to do with this red tie? So I think Pete Savoto in that draft was a bit of a – nobody knew who he was, and Montreal Canadiens snuck him in, and that kind of just changed everything.
1: Yeah, I was at that draft, actually, when that occurred. And, of course, the big story was who was going to go first, especially since it was in Montreal. It was the year that Mario Lemieux was drafted first overall, and you would later eventually play with him. But what about the hoopla surrounding the fact that it was in Montreal? Mario Lemieux was the greatest thing since Guy Lafleur to come out of Quebec, and here he was going number one.
3: Yeah, I didn't think there was any question who was going to go number one. I think he had 272 points in, like, 50 games, so – nobody does that. So pretty much sure. Yeah, it was a big hype around there. He didn't seem too interested. I think they were in contract negotiations. I'm not certain, but he didn't want to go to the table because they wouldn't give him $200,000 a year.
1: Incredible, isn't it?
3: Incredible. It's pretty funny when you look back at it now, but he wasn't interested in being there. He wanted to go golfing. So, and I was just this kid from a small town, just jacked to be in the Montreal Forum. And I stayed all day. So, pretty funny. It was pretty exciting. It's the first time they televised the draft. So a lot of people back home got to see it. And it was something. It was a pretty special day.
1: And as it turned out, that first round was really just dotted with amazing players. Kirk Muller went second, and there was a big trade, the trade with the Chicago Blackhawks, where Eddie Olczyk got the chance to be drafted by his hometown team. And as it turned out, you were the fourth defenseman that was selected in that draft. Al Iafrady, who would later play with the Sharks, was the first one. And then the Svoboda that you mentioned, I always remember that caused a big stir because nobody even knew that he would be there. I mean, he's from the Czech Republic, and they figured he wouldn't even show up. And I remember when he came out, the place went bonkers because he was actually in the building. And then L.A. took Craig Redmond, and Sean Burr got selected by Detroit. But after Montreal got that next pick and took Shane Corson, it was time for the Pittsburgh Penguins to draft you. And what a lot of people don't remember is that was originally the Winnipeg Jets pick, and they actually traded Randy Carlyle to the Jets. So when you got selected, there had to be a little bit of pressure on you, given the fact that Randy Carlyle was an offensive defenseman that had won the Norris Trophy in Pittsburgh.
3: Yeah, for sure. at the time, I was just excited. I didn't really think of that, but he was a pretty Randy was very well-liked. I mean, he had a great year in Pittsburgh, and say he was a Norris Trophy winner. So, I didn't try to think about that. You know, all the hype was on Mario, so I just went in and played my game and did what I did. And I didn't expect to make the team, but it was a rebuild. And Bob Berry was the coach, and he said, you know what, we're going the young guys, you're in. So I go, really? okay, here we go. And so threw me in right away.
4: What was it like playing with Mario Lemieux for several years?
3: It was amazing. The guy is just an amazing player. I played with some great players, LaFontaine, Howard, Jack Mulgilney, and, you know, but Mario, he was just amazing. The things he could do that we knew were hard were amazing. Like, he make a move and you look down our bench and everybody was going, did you just see what he just did? And his mind was so good, and he was so calm and so skilled that, you know, we didn't need to be out there at the time. He could have done it by himself, but incredible talent.

0: eyeball. I go, how do you think that fast right in front of the net? So that tells you where his mind was at.
1: With the power that he played with, he had all the skill, he had all the speed, but he was big and strong, and he was actually had a mean streak too when you played against him.
0: Mario, well, he did have a bit of a temper on him. You know, they tried to get under his skin, but he kept his composure most of the time, and sometimes it made him madder, so that was not good. I remember Tiger Williams calling him a few French names, and I said, don't do that, and he ended up scoring three. So he goes, yeah, I shouldn't have said that to him, right? So anyways, but I haven't seen anybody that I could say was Mario-like, just that tall, lanky body. Maybe Jagr was pretty close. You know, McKinnon can fly. He's got great speed. Mario was good, had some speed, but he was just dangly and long legs, and it didn't look like he was going fast, but he was. But just his balance and his composure, it was incredible.
1: And it's really tough to compare eras, too, because, of course, Mario had guys hanging all over him for a lot of the game.
0: For sure, yeah. Hooking, holding, grabbing, hooking. And nowadays you look back on those games and you go, oh, that's a penalty, that's a penalty, that's a penalty. So to fight through all that is pretty good.
1: I was looking this up. You scored your very first goal in Montreal in the NHL. And what's interesting, it was the same night that Chris Chelios scored his first NHL goal.
0: Really? I did not know that.
1: I couldn't believe it when I saw it. I said, just, I wonder when Chris Chelios had his first NHL goal, and it was the same night. Huh. What about the idea that that was full circle for you, the fact that here you are in Montreal, and if I'm not mistaken, it might have been Mario's first game in Montreal after he got drafted. And here you go. He has an assist. You score a goal, your first one in the NHL, and I'm sure that the place was just electric that night.
0: It was, yeah. Well, the first game was in Boston. And Mario walked around Ray Bourque first shift and beat Pete Peters on the first shift. So everybody goes, yeah, okay, he's going to be okay. And then the next game was in Montreal. So he was going back home and he had all a bunch of family and friends. And yeah, so I was playing and just happened to shoot one from the point and end up going in and just went past Pat Buttet's head, who didn't have a helmet on. So he just got out of the way in time. So I went in the net on who was the goalie?
1: It was actually Steve Penny.
0: Steve Penny. Yeah, that's right.
1: Listen to the names of these guys that were in it. Larry Robinson scored a goal in that game for Montreal too.
0: Yeah, I ended up coaching me in LA, so that was pretty cool.
1: Yep, Guy Lafleur played in that game. So that really had to be an amazing night, and you just described it so very
0: in
1: well.
0: Montreal form, you know.
1: One of my favorites, really.
0: I was there for the draft, and to play there was incredible. The place was spotless. It was shining. The app and the other people were, they did the buzz and the horn going off and the French, and it was pretty cool.
1: Yeah, and the sirens at the end of the period, the whole thing. That was just, and by the way, in the press box, the hot dogs were the best in the NHL.
0: Yeah, I heard, never got the chance.
1: So a number of years in Pittsburgh, and then you're suddenly traded to the Buffalo Sabres. And kind of an interesting note that was a pretty big trade at the time because, number one, you were an up-and-coming, outstanding younger player. And Pittsburgh was looking for a goalie, and they ended up picking up Tom Barrasso in that deal. So that's one of the first guys you were traded for. And yet it seems like all these famous names keep coming up with you.
0: Yeah. Isn't that funny, huh? the team was really coming along. The first couple years were a struggle. We needed a goaltender, and everybody knew it. So my first year there, I heard a rumor that they were after Andy Moog. Because they had Grant Fuhr and Andy Moog, they had two goaltenders. And I had heard that since I played for the Junior Oilers and they'd seen me a lot, that they wanted me. So here I am my first year in the league, and I hear the next year I'm going to get traded. And I'm going, what? How does this happen? I think I'm here in Pittsburgh. I want to be here. And, of course, two more years went on. There's some young guys came in that played great and then flopped. And then, obviously, the goaltender, but Pupa and Barrasso were available, and one of them was going. So I got to go the other way, and the rest is history.
1: Buffalo is one of those cities where they really love the hockey team. They love the sport, and they really get behind the team, win, lose, or draw, and that's the way it's been forever. Is that a fair assessment?
0: Yeah, for sure. It's a great, a lot of Canadians come over the border too right there, so there's a lot of season ticket holders from Canada. And because they can't get tickets in Toronto. So, they love their hockey there. Love

0: sports. The football team, you know, is big. The Bills are big there. That rink was tough to play in. It was small. You know, we from the old Odd to the Garden, and that both tough places to play in a tough division, the Adams division with Montreal, Boston, Hartford, us, Quebec. You know, it was a tough place to play, but it we had a great team. 94 or 93, 94, where Montreal won the cup. We had a better team. We lost McGinley and LaFontaine was hurt, and we had a really good team that year. And our goaltenders were Grant Fuhr and Dominic Hasek, and they won three overtime games and two overtime games that year against us, I think. So, but didn't work out, and played with some great players there and some great memories.
1: He also played for some interesting coaches. John Muckler was your coach, and he's often been described as a really great mentor for young players. Did you have that experience with him?
0: Yeah, Muck was fantastic. He was very calm at times. He was also very bad at times, but I guess I shouldn't say he's very calm. When things were going well, he wasn't calm. But his first speech hit me really good. He said, you know, I don't like to dump it in. I don't like to give away the puck. Once you get over the blue line, be creative. That's what you have to do. You have to be creative. And we go, oh, this is great, right? Let's play. And he always wanted offense. He wanted offense. I learned a lot from him. He was always pushing me. He knew I was capable of doing things. And he'd always tell me, you got to get up with the play. You got to get up with the play. So I always join the rush. He always wanted me in there. So, he did a lot for me. I really respected him. I know he coached great teams, and you know, I'd come say, how you doing, Muck? And he says, greatest day ever. So when he passed away last year, I remembered that. I said, hey, imagine Muck would have said greatest day ever. And every time I said hi to him.
1: By the time you got to Buffalo, of course, San Jose was coming into the league. And I just opened up my game sheet back to November of 91. When you visited the Cow Palace for the very first time, and I flip open the sheet, and I see a 7-1 Sabres victory, but the Sharks outshot Buffalo 42-30. Tom Draper was amazing in goal that night, and Doug Bodger scores a goal, his third goal of the season. So your very first game against the Sharks, you got a goal.
0: Yeah, with that. Who could forget the Cow Palace, you know, going up those stairs? Yeah, well, when San Jose came in the league, everybody's going, this is great, California again. Everybody loved going to L.A., especially if you're coming from Buffalo. And going to that Cow Palace was something. And we go, what are we doing here? And, you know, they're building a new rink and ever. But, and the fans were fantastic. And I remember going to San Jose. I remember we weren't a very good team when I got there, but the place was sold out every game, and they really loved their hockey and really wanted to get into the game. And I remember some parents telling me, man, I never played hockey when I was growing up. I wish I could have. I played baseball, but it's great to see. And I imagine we'll be turning out some players from San Jose. Actually, we had some players from San Jose come up here and play junior for me years ago that were really good players. So that's great to see. And it's great to see California producing some great players.
1: We're visiting with Doug Bodger, San Jose Sharks alumnus, who was with the Sharks from 95 until 98. You alluded to the fact that when you were traded to San Jose, that was a tough year. Things weren't going all that well. And I was actually struck by the fact that the Sharks made a pretty big trade that season with the Quebec Nordiques successors, the Colorado Avalanche, when they traded Sandis Oselinch over to pick up Owen Nolan in the trade that made Owen a San Jose Shark. And I had forgotten about this, but you had dropped the gloves with Owen a couple of times, and then you have to have that guy as your teammate. First of all, what's that experience like to you know, be battling against somebody like that and then to welcome him into the dressing room and patch everything up? And what was it like having Owen as a teammate?
0: We really didn't talk about it that much. I remember the fight because he ran over Charlie Huddy. I said, you can't hit an old guy like that. So drop the gloves. And he goes, hey, I respect you because I knocked over an old guy and you jumped in there. So that's just the way it was. And it was good. Owen, he wasn't too thrilled about being there because he came from a good team and he got traded to a bad team. And this was the beginning of something, you know, to build for the Sharks. And I think as time went on, I think Owen, he warmed up to it, and I really loved playing there. But obviously, he was devastated by the deal, and you know, obviously, he's been one of the most famous Shark players in history. So when he got rolling, a big tough guy that could score, he can't find those very often. So San Jose was lucky to have him, and I think he was there for quite a few years. And then with him and Patty Marleau, two great guys to represent that organization.
1: No doubt about that. And, of course, you were part of the beginnings of the Sharks building. Unfortunately, you were there for the third year. When Daryl Sutter started with the team as head coach, you were moved to the New Jersey Devils, so you weren't able to reap some of the benefits. But what about your years playing in San Jose? You were talking about the sellout crowds and the fun atmosphere at what's now called SAP Center. What are your other memories of actually playing in a Sharks uniform?
0: Oh, I love playing there. It was great. My very first game, my most memorable thing was coming through that Shark head. Nobody came through a Shark head. I thought this was fantastic. I loved it. The guys are going, what's wrong with him? He's all excited. This is great. I love it. Get me pumped up. But I love the area. Love playing there. Wasn't happy that I got traded to New Jersey, but well, I was on the first place team in the East, so I really couldn't complain. But really didn't want to leave, but that's the way hockey is, and I love San Jose. My family loved it there. I love Los Gatos. It was one of my favorite stops, and the people were so good, so friendly, and so knowledgeable, or wanting to learn. That was the big thing, and wanting to be a part of what was going on and what the Sharks were building, and that was great to see, and the fans were supportive. Like I say, when we were there, we were struggling, weren't very good, but they always showed up every night, and I think that was really important.
1: You scored your last goal in the NHL as a member of the Los Angeles Kings against the Anaheim Ducks, and then briefly went to Vancouver the next year, and your career came to an end. What's the experience like for a person that's played hockey his entire life, that knows only one kind of a life, and then all of a sudden it has to come to an end and you have to adjust? Is this one of the most difficult parts that young pro players have to remember, that it just goes all by in like a flash?
0: Yeah, it sure is. It seemed like the longest years of my life, but as you look back on it now, it was a very short time in your life, because there is life after hockey, a lot more than there is hockey. So it's difficult. I was okay with it. My heart wasn't in it anymore. I'd moved 4 times in 3 years with kids, and that was bothering me, that I had to move my kids around to different schools. You know, they were fine. It probably hurt me more than it hurt them in the end, but it's difficult. I call it like falling off a cliff. You're playing one day, and then the next day you're just a normal Joe guy. So, and that's okay. And it was okay for me. I was willing to accept that. I had lots of people around me that were, you know, said, "Hey man, you're just the same guy I know when you left." And I said, "Yeah, that's the goal, really. It's, you got to approach this as you're just back into it again." And, but it is, you miss it at times. I go, "Wow, I could have played more. I should have stuck it out." You know, there's those things you always say, but, you know, guys are playing till 40 now. So at 32, I thought I was too old. I couldn't move anymore. So yeah, it's definitely a difficult transition. Some guys have trouble with it. I know there's a lot of guys struggling right now that are old timers, and it's very sad, and guys are lost, and some guys are great. Some guys are doing way better than they did when they were playing hockey. They're going, "Why did I play hockey? I should have been doing this all my life." So it's just how you take it and how you approach the next part of your life.
1: But even through that, you know, you played over 1,000 games, even though you retired at a relatively young age. So that's really an incredible accomplishment. You played with people like Pat LaFontaine and Alexander Mogilny and Mario Lemieux and players like that, Owen Nolan on the San Jose Sharks. You have to be awfully proud about everything you've accomplished.
0: Yeah, for sure. Yeah. You know, I didn't even know this, and you mentioned it earlier, that I was the highest scoring BC born defenseman, and my dad had gone through a book and looked it up and looked at every BC born defenseman. He said, "Do you know you're the highest scoring BC born defenseman?" I didn't even know that. And then recently Shea Weber had passed me. So I was up in Sycamoose last year and saw his dad and him. And I said, "You bugger." I said, "But congratulations, you deserve it. He's a great kid and a great player. And you know, who else would be great to be number two to a guy like that?" So, yeah, it was proud of it. I didn't didn't think I'd play 10 games, 50 games, and I ended up playing 1,000. So the 1,000 mark, I thought, wow, I'm never going to make it the way I feel. You get beat up, and you're tired, and you're traveling. But I ended up squeezing it in, and yeah, very proud of what happened and very proud of my accomplishments. And, you know, I wish it could have lasted longer, but that's the way it goes.
1: After retiring and after, you know, going back to Vancouver Island, you, your wife, Tracy, and your kids settled in, and you were in the sporting goods business for a while. And then I guess you must have gotten the hockey bug again because you started assisting and becoming a coach, and you ended up with the Victoria Royals of the Western Hockey League. Tell us about the transition, about A, dealing with all of the technology changes to hockey, from sticks to equipment to having to understand how to use a computer and video compared to the way it was when you played.
0: Yeah, well, it's definitely different. Yeah, well, when you leave the game, you kind of leave like, I got to get out of this. I got to do something different. And, you know, I had a sporting goods store. I thought, you know, but it's retail. And I sat there for a while and go, you know what, I need to be busier. I can't do this. But you try to go on. And then when you sit back and you think about it, it's the one thing I did in my whole life. It's the one thing I really know. I see what's going on. I see plays. I see, hey, you should have done that. Oh, that guy should have been over there. In my mind works that I see what's going on. So, well, I might as well go back into coaching because that's what I know. And so you go in, it's fun. The kids loved it. And they, you know, like you got a pro guy coaching you. Wow, this is spectacular. A few tips here and there that they didn't know, and a few tips that I learned along the way. And it was fun. It was fun. The travel in the Western League is very difficult. The bus rides are very long.
1: And yeah, that trip to Brandon's pretty tough, isn't it?
0: Oh, 2 days. I don't think the driver touched the steering wheel going through the Saskatchewan there. I said, have you turned the wheel yet? He goes, nope. but, yeah, they're pretty long, and it's tough. You get older, and it's harder to ride the bus, but I enjoyed the kids and enjoyed that atmosphere again. You get game time, and you're right there again, and, you know, teaching these guys. So, yeah, and then the technology, like you say, is like the computer work is it's crazy. It's over the top, I think. But the video stuff and the teaching and the skills stuff, and we never went through any of that. So we had to figure it out ourselves, and we seem to be figuring it out for them. But, that's just the way it goes. That's the evolution of the game, and let's hope it, you know. But you look at some of the success of the NHL coaches this year, Daryl Sutter, Bruce Boudreau, and the older guys seem to be more productive. So maybe it's going to go back the other way. Maybe, who knows?
1: What about the way that playing defense has changed, or at least the way that it's evaluated? You hear more now that they want puck possession to be the key to being a strong defenseman rather than the way that you actually defend.
0: Yeah. It's very funny to watch sometimes, and even watching some games where the guys are standing in the middle of the ice and nobody's chasing them. I'm going, what's going on here? And you know, just teams sitting back waiting for you to come, more like the European game was. But defending's hard. You know, I still see guys standing in front of the net, and they said you can't touch the guys anymore. But the goalies are so good these days. I think if they see the shot, they're going to stop it. So you look at all the goals, the goalie can't see it. So somehow that may come back in the fold. I think everything comes around, goes around, and you'll probably see it change again. You know, the possession style is good. Different coaches play different ways. You know, this power play where they throw it back to the back guy with speed, and I see Gerard Gallant's team in New York going, no, let's get over there as fast as we can. So, yeah, everybody's got their own different ways.
1: And that's another interesting factor, that back in the day, it used to be they put more emphasis on how good a penalty-killing team you were, but it seems like the power play is taking more precedence now.
0: Oh, for sure, yeah. Some power plays now are so creative and so good, and so many different ways, a bumper guy and the top three guys in the umbrella, the down low guys. Edmonton is, wow, it's scary on that. Every time I see them, either got Dreisaitl, you got McDavid and Nugent Hopkins over there, and just go, wow, these three guys just know how to play. If he's not open, the other guy is. So it's really fun to watch.
1: Pretty special stuff. Now, you were with the Royals until the pandemic hit, basically, to help out as an assistant coach. So I don't want to put you on the spot, but the San Jose Sharks just signed a kid out of there. He's a defenseman named Gannon LaRocque. I was really impressed by him when he came to Sharks development camp. But can you give us a feeler for what kind of a player this kid is?
0: He played a few games when I was coaching there. He was a call-up at the end of the year. He was a young kid. He might have been 16, I think. I really liked him. He came up. He was a big kid. We were a little bit small on defense, and he came in, and he was really good. I was really impressed. He was physical, good attitude. He could skate. He could shoot. I only had him for about 10 games, but I watched him again this year, and he had a phenomenal year. He's a player. He's going to be a good one. It was a pretty funny story. What I liked about him was he was a young kid, and he was smiling on the bench, and Bowen Byram was there, and he was yapping at him, and he said, "Can you sign my stick after the game?" And I said, "I love it." That was pretty funny. I said, "Hey, I like this kid." So I haven't talked to him for a while. I really hope he does good. He got a great kid there, and he's down to earth, real nice guy, and a good player, and I hope for the best for him. I hope he can, you know, make the squad.
1: Well, Doug, we're hoping for that, and we're really, really happy that we were having a chance to visit with you today. Thanks so much for reminiscing about some great times with the Sharks, and I'm just so glad that you and your family are doing well. If you ever get to San Jose, we'd love to see you. We love having the alumni here, but maybe we'll see you in Vancouver at some point.
0: Yeah, sounds good, Dan. Thank you for having me. I'd love to come back anytime.
1: It was really great visiting with former Sharks defenseman Doug Bodger. I'm Dan Rusinowski. Join me next time for another episode of Where Are They Now?
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1: Hello, Sharks fans. I'm Dan Rusinowski. Let's go back to April Fool's Day, 2007, as the San Jose Sharks get set to host the Los Angeles Kings at home at the Shark Tank. In this game, the magic of Joe Thornton and Jonathan Chichu rose to the very top of the class, as Thornton tied a Sharks record with 4 assists, all in one period, by the way, and Jonathan Chichu scored his 8th career hat trick in a Sharks uniform. Let's go back to that big date against their rivals from Southern California, the Sharks and the Kings, from 2007 on the San Jose Sharks Radio Network. Everybody, I'm Dan Rusinowski, along with Jamie Baker. No, Gary Bettman is not leaving the NHL to pursue a marketing career in another field. He is still the commissioner of the National Hockey League, and the San Jose Sharks are still in the exact same position that they were a couple of nights ago. In 6th position in the Western Conference, because everybody keeps on winning. Jamie, it's been an interesting couple of days. The San Jose Sharks opponents have continued to win. Last night's game between Dallas and Nashville, I think, was one of the more dominant performances that the Stars have put on in a couple of weeks. And, of course, Anaheim continues to stay on top of the division.
3: Well, Sharks are 9-1-2 in their last 12 games. And, of course, what's that get when we play that type of hockey? Nothing. Absolutely nothing. Today, Danny, I'd like to talk about the word Christmas, and here's why. No, I don't have a Christmas present for you. I do not have a Christmas present for you. Two Christmas analogies.
1: All right.
3: It's early December. I have 2 children. They're very excited for Christmas. They can't wait for it. They're talking about it. What are they going to get? I feel the same way. I feel their pain right now, and here's why. Enough of the regular season. Today, I'm looking forward to the game being over. I hope it's a good game, a good contest. I hope we can have a good show. But I'm looking forward to being over, because then we're one game closer to the playoffs. Enough is enough. I want to see the playoffs. If a team's going to go 9-1-2, that's like my kids waiting till Christmas, and their behavior is tremendous, and they open up a box and there's nothing in it. I mean, the Sharks, they've been playing great hockey, yet they're not moving anywhere in the standings. And that just gets me even more excited for the playoffs, because it tells you that all the playoff teams are playing great hockey, which means anything can happen. Are you curious to finally know who the Sharks are going to play in the first round?
1: I think I already know who they're going to play in the first round. I think it's going to be the Vancouver Canucks. I've been thinking about it for a couple of weeks. I've noticed that the teams match up against each other very intensely and very well. You've got the goaltending of Luongo, the great goaltending of Evgeny Nabokov. Yep.
4: You've got the hardworking Sedin twins. You've got the one important thing that I think I want more than anything else, a first-round playoff series against a club in your own time zone.
3: Couldn't agree more. What is it, two and a half hour flight?
4: Yep. Very, very nice. Very, very basic.
3: Thought I was going to say more, didn't you?
4: Nope. I didn't expect anything, but I do expect that the San Jose Sharks are going to be thinking about today's game and the next couple because they've got an important opportunity where even though they're 6 points behind Anaheim, they can still capture the Pacific Division. That's the goal of the players inside the dressing room. And people like Mike Greer are looking ahead to the playoffs, but also thinking about the present.
5: Yeah, I think we've done a pretty good job. And in the playoffs, it's even more important, you know, that everyone bears down and gets their assignments right and gets pucks out and things like that. So I think all of us have to kind of, come down the stretch, keep focusing on that and making sure we tied it up. So come playoff time, you know, we're on the top of our game.
4: Well, Mike Greer was on the top of his game, let me tell you, the last game against the Phoenix Coyotes. A couple of assists, some dominant skating performances, and a pretty nifty pass to Scott Hannon on the game-winning goal as well after showing just the absolute power that he has breaking down the wing. It's that line combination of Brown, Rissmiller, and Greer that was the big story last game, along with the Sharks' penalty killing that managed to kill off 9 penalties at the hands of the Phoenix Coyotes' moribund power play. But they really had to work hard to stop all of those opportunities. And with Nabokov in net and with the penalty killing going well, that's just another step forward in the Sharks' hopes to get to a good spot for the postseason. The Los Angeles Kings have an entirely different story today. They're facing off after losing their third straight game on Thursday against Vancouver. But coach Mark Crawford continues to work on the bright spots for his hockey club. And the brightest spot of all wears number 33 on the LA Kings roster. He'll make his debut against the Sharks. Jack Johnson is the great hope of the organization for the future. He is the number one draft pick of the Carolina Hurricanes out of University of Michigan that was traded to Los Angeles in a big deal that involved Eric Bélanger and Tim Gleason going back east. And he's somebody I am very excited to see play in only his second NHL game tonight.
3: Absolutely, you know, and there's really there's no pressure for him to come in this situation. This is a come in, get used to the size and the speed of the NHL, and it's a perfect opportunity because Jack Johnson gets to play against teams that are preparing for the playoffs. So it's not like this is just another whole. It's not like he's coming in and it's the 35th or 40th game in the regular season. He's coming in when the Sharks want to have playoff intensity in preparation for the playoffs. You know, it's his first game was against the Vancouver Canucks, same situation for him. So this is a great opportunity. And talk about motivation. He's going to get a real good idea of what he's going to have to do from a summer training standpoint because of out here. He's going to get to test his strength, his lateral mobility, little things like that. That will dictate what he does, his quickness. So his whole summer routine could depend on how he plays here in the last couple of weeks. So it's a great opportunity for Jack Johnson and for the LA Kings to find out what he has. And it makes things a lot easier next year when you go into your first training camp, Dan, and you actually know some of the guys. It's not like you're part of the camaraderie yet, but you have some comfortable surroundings. You've met the coaching staff and so on and so forth. So good opportunity for him. And he gets a chance to play against one of the elite teams and arguably, you know, the top three best players in the NHL, last year's MVP, Joe Thornton. Have fun.
4: Should be a great game. San Jose Sharks and the Los Angeles Kings here at HP Pavilion. After an action, the game is nationally televised on NBC. We'll be back with more coverage on Sharks warm-up next on the San Jose Sharks Radio Network.
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4: I'm Dan Rusinowski along with Jamie Baker, and it's got to be awfully tough in a certain sense to play at this time of the season if you are the San Jose Sharks, because there's so much anticipation heading into the playoffs, and yet you can't lose focus in games against teams like the LA Kings, a hockey club that's 30 points out of the playoffs. So I wonder just what the keys to today's game could be.
3: Jamie Baker,
4: an opportunity for you to give them to me.
3: We are so in sync already, and yet you do not know it. I did 4 keys last game, Dan, so I hope I'm not disappointing you or any of our listeners, but today I only have 2 keys. Key number 1, playoff intensity. I said it 3 games ago. I'm sticking to my guns. I thought about it today. I said, Jamie, should I change the first key in that? The answer is no, because the Sharks have to keep playoff intensity. It's the hardest thing to do. This is the third game now that they're playing against a non-playoff team. It was LA, Phoenix, LA again. And you still have to find a way to play playoff intensity. It's absolutely critical this time of the season. I would be shortchanging everybody, all our listeners, myself and you, if I came up with any other key, because really that's all that matters. Key number two, you just said it, focus. Focus, which really is attention to details. Key focus here today, though, I want the Sharks to focus on a little more discipline, and that's just going back to last game. Three high sticking penalties, that's a lack of focus. You've got to control your sticks. You can't take nine penalties. And I think, you know, sometimes you have those types of games. Well, get those games out of the system before the playoffs. You can't go into a playoff game and give up nine power play opportunities for two reasons. One, you're giving the other team, obviously, an opportunity to score power play goals and take advantage of the game, take control of the game. The other thing, it really, really, last game against Phoenix, the Sharks, I thought, completely dictated the game. After 18 minutes in the first period, they'd only given up four shots. Then they got a penalty. I think LA ended up with seven shots in the first period. So they got three shots in the last 2 minutes, and that was because they were on the power play. In the second period, the San Jose Sharks took three consecutive penalties, starting at around the seven-minute mark, somewhere 5, 6, 7-minute mark, right around there. Three consecutive. So they were shorthanded, I think, 5-on-3 for 20 seconds, but otherwise for almost six consecutive minutes they were shorthanded. Changed the entire flow of the game. They never really got back the momentum that they had in the first period to really dictate control of the game, especially in the offensive zone. Why? Because they get out of a rhythm from all four lines. You got just penalty killers out on the ice. Then you got guys like Jonathan Chichu, who doesn't really kill penalties very much. Same thing with Billy Guerin. They're sitting on the bench for six straight minutes, start to tighten up a little bit, playing a non-playoff team. You get out of it just even a little bit of momentum goes the other way because, Phoenix Coyotes get some scoring chances. They believe that they're in the game. Next thing you know, you can't really regroup and get it back. So tonight, focus, attention to details. Same as, two games ago, Dan. Win your faceoffs. Get the pucks out inside your blue line. Get over the red line. Don't turn it over in the neutral zone. Don't turn it over at the other team's blue line. Finish your checks. Stay out of the penalty box. Talk out there. Do all the little things that the San Jose Sharks need to do in preparation for the next three games and then ultimately the playoffs. So today's keys, playoff intensity, focus. And you led me right into it, and you said they got to keep their focus. So really, I only had one because you stole my show and took the other one. Today I only have one key, playoff intensity.
4: Well, there's an old phrase in the medical profession that 50 is the new 30. At least it's a phrase that's been old for about 5 or 6 years. Well, right now in the NHL, there's another phrase. 100 is the new 90. We'll come back and tell you why next on the San Jose Sharks Radio Network.
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4: In the world of fitness and medicine, it is said that 50 is the new 30. And in the world of the National Hockey League, it's starting to become apparent, at least in the Western Conference, that 100 is the new 90. What am I talking about? Well, they say that 50-year-old people are like 30-year-old people 50 years ago. Well, 100 points now in the NHL isn't anything special anymore, at least in the Western Conference. Six of the top eight teams are already there.
3: And you got four teams in the Eastern Conference. There's only going to be four teams in the Eastern Conference unless... Nope, there's only going to be four teams in the Eastern Conference. But six teams in the Western Conference, again, who knows what's going to happen. It's starting to look like Detroit's going to win the Western Conference at 108 points. Yet to be determined if they can win the President's Trophy as the with the most points in the overall in the NHL. That's right now between them and Buffalo. But looks like Detroit right now, 108 points, three ahead of Nashville. And both teams have played 79 games. Let me flip over my sheet here and check it out. Detroit plays at home versus Columbus, at Chicago versus Chicago. I would have to say that Detroit looks like they're going to win the Western Conference, which would mean I'm going to put a one beside them, a four beside Nashville. Now, Minnesota's not a lock anymore. They are not a lock for seventh place.
4: May I interject for a second?
3: Sure.
4: You just put a number four next to Nashville. Why are you guaranteeing them fourth place?
3: Well, I think that's where they're going to end up.
4: They're only 3 points ahead of Dallas.
3: You're right. Well, that's where they are right now.
4: Okay.
3: I can, I'll highlight it, which means it could change. How's that? Or I'll put it in pencil next
4: That's
3: time.
4: The Ford C. Frick style of
3: So right now, as it
4: statistics.
3: Changes, because of the way Calgary's playing, 1 through 8, looks like 2 through 8 is yet to be determined. Because Anaheim, they could actually, if there's one team that could catch, they got a better chance of catching Detroit than Nashville. So Detroit actually could come in second in the conference. Both Detroit and Anaheim have played 79 games. Anaheim's 2 points behind, and both have played... Anaheim's got 47 wins. Detroit has 48. So if they catch them, they'll both have the same amount of wins. I don't know what the next tiebreaker is. So what do you think?
4: I think Anaheim's going to finish second, probably, or the winner of the Pacific will finish
3: too.
4: Second.
3: Detroit's got an easy schedule. And remember, Anaheim's got Dallas and San Jose. two of their last three games. That's not easy. Detroit, Vancouver, 101 points. Minnesota, 98. Both teams have, Vancouver's got a game in hand, so it looks like Vancouver's going to come in third. So then it comes down to 5, 6, 7, 8. I wouldn't be surprised if what we're looking at right now, I think 1 through 6 might stay the way it is, which means you could be right. San Jose plays Vancouver. Yet to be determined, but that's a bit where we are in this, you know. It's one of those things you want to try and figure it out because you want to, you know, for the San Jose Sharks standpoint, very difficult from a video standpoint. They'd be tracking all the games, but you want to start at least narrowing down who you're going to play. Like if it was only two or three teams, you'll start breaking them down, watching all the rest of their games the regular season. If it's a chance that it could be six teams, you're just sitting there waiting. It just means more work to be done for the assistant coaches once the actual regular season is completed.
4: Well, let's not forget that it's not just video that they depend on. And what they can probably do with, as far as the scouting assignments are concerned, is to have Paul Fink, the Sharks video coordinator, concentrate on two or three teams and then have a professional scout physically be in the building.
3: Absolutely.
4: For some of the
3: others. Right now, with all the junior leagues winding down and that, scouting staff doesn't have to go and see as many of the amateurs right now because a lot of them aren't playing. What's that mean? That means a lot more pre-scouting. So you'll see Shark scouts heading out to the other rinks around the lake. Same thing. If you came here tonight upstairs into the press box, you're going to start seeing some of the scouts from other Western Conference teams to watch. You're really going to see it. Like when we go to Anaheim this Wednesday, you're going to see some scouts there because there's two teams. I would not be surprised if Calgary, Minnesota, and Dallas, and potentially even Nashville, but definitely Calgary, Minnesota, maybe even Vancouver, have scouts in Anaheim on Wednesday's game to watch the Sharks versus the Ducks.
4: Well, I can tell you that there are some scouts in the building here this afternoon to watch the San Jose Sharks face off against the Los Angeles Kings. I was down in the lunchroom and I saw Mark Howe, son of Gordie Howe, with the Detroit Red Wings scouting staff already taking a look at the San Jose Sharks.
3: So West Coast, and you know why he's doing that? Because the Sharks are sitting in sixth place. If they end up being fifth, they're not going to play Detroit. If Detroit comes first overall, what am I talking about? I'm thinking fourth or fifth. If they move back to fourth, which we don't think has happened, or 2-7.
4: I also saw another interesting individual inside the elevator coming up to the press box here, the broadcast booth. That would be Jack McElharkey, the former defenseman and a member of the tough guy squad in the NHL. Well, he scouts for Vancouver, already here.
3: Those are
4: just two of the names I've seen.
3: I think Vancouver's going to follow the Sharks the rest of the way.
4: I think I saw Phil Russell downstairs.
3: Who's Phil Russell?
4: I'm not sure who he's working with these days. I always remember him working for Pittsburgh.
3: Well, the point of all this to our listeners is the fact that there's a game at hand against L.A., but there's bigger implications starting to happen, and that is the preparation for the playoffs. Because once we get a week from today, Dan, the regular season is dust. It doesn't matter. Everybody gets gauged by how you do in the playoffs, including the players, including the coaches, including the management, and it is big time. Everybody knows how awesome the NHL playoffs are. I don't know if there's anything more grueling than trying to win the Stanley Cup, going through that two-month odyssey where you got to win 16 games. Every player ends up being injured. I mean, it's unbelievable at the end of the playoffs when you hear the two teams that go to the Stanley Cup. All you got to do is read basically the transactions or anything in about 2 weeks after you find out how many guys had surgery. It's kind of hidden in there, and it's like knee surgery, elbow surgery, wrist surgery, surgery here, surgery there, and it's because so many guys play injured for so long, and it's because of those first few games in the playoffs are just so grueling, and it just carries on. Right now the Sharks want to be rested, obviously. You want to be rested, but you want to be prepared, and prepared means playoff intensity. So all eyes right now, we're within 10 days, 10, 11, 12 days, within 2 weeks, San Jose Sharks are in the playoffs. Dan, we know it last year, and I think Ron Wilson said it best. It's like a greasy pole. Once you're on it and you start sliding down, you can't get off it because the momentum can be fast and furious in a seven-game series. And if you hit a quick rut, the next thing you know, it's done, over, and the Sharks did it last year, up 2-0, going to Edmonton. Everything looked great. They're the top seed in the Western Conference.
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4: Welcome to the GMC Professional Grade Coach's Chalkboard Show. I'm Dan Rusinowski along with Sharks head coach Ron Wilson. And Ron, it's the Sharks and the LA Kings again for the second time in the week. And I've been looking at the medical journals the last couple of days, and they say 50 is the new 30. Well, what about the NHL standings? Is 100 the new 90?
6: It sure appears so, but I like the other one. 50 is the new 30. I can handle that because I'm 51. I'll be 52, so it means I'm only 32 years old. But yes, in our conference right now, 100 for sure. You know, it had been creeping up from about back when I started coaching. 82 or 83 got you home ice. 70 got you into the playoffs, and it was up to when I first got here, maybe between 90 and 95 to get into the playoffs. 96, 97 get you home ice. And now it's 100 points, at least in the Western Conference. I think that'll drop down as the lower echelon teams in our conference improve. The top eight teams have pretty much pummeled the bottom eight teams all year. And like you look at Nashville, and they're like 27-2 in their own division. And that's phenomenal when you look at that. It should be a little bit over 500 in a good division is the way it should be, like the Northwest Division, where everybody's got a similar record against each other except Edmonton. But certainly has changed my philosophy next year. When we start and have a meeting at training camp, I have to think about setting a goal. You want to make the playoffs, we got to get 100 points. That means 45 wins or so or better, and that's a pretty tough stretch, to be honest with you.
4: In a sense, it's still great because you've got a great week coming up, an opportunity still to catch Anaheim. I think you ought to be excited about the next coming week.
6: No, we are. You know, there's a lot of teams. Dallas has suddenly jumped right back in the mix, winning a couple of games on the road. I wasn't exactly sure that they would. Big comeback from 3-0 against Detroit to win in overtime. Totally dominated Nashville last night. So they've managed to put themselves in the mix. So every game this week is going to be very important, because we're also playing, after tonight's game, Anaheim, huge game for us. Then come home, play Calgary, be a big game for them. And a huge game against Vancouver. And we could, I mean, if you were to look at it right now and try to plot things out, I would guess we're playing Vancouver in the first round. And that might be a precursor to the opening series, the last game for us on Saturday.
4: Which makes things awfully fascinating from a Sharks fan's perspective down the stretch in the regular season. One thing about last game against Phoenix, what was the best thing for you, aside from getting the 2 points, that you got a little bit of variance in the scoring and got some production from Curtis Brown's line?
6: Yeah, but what was good was how we killed penalties. And under the circumstances of the penalties that we had to kill, we didn't lose our composure on the bench, and we managed to get the job done. And that's what we have to maintain going forward, composure when it's not going our way, and the ability to kill penalties, because that could be the difference in a playoff series. And on top of that, seeing Nabby play right now as well as I've ever seen him play is a good, warm feeling going into the playoffs.
4: That's it for Coach's Chalkboard. Stand by for the San Jose Sharks and the Los Angeles Kings coming up next on the San Jose Sharks Radio Network.
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4: It's time for the San Jose Sharks to play hockey against the Los Angeles Kings, and here are the starting lineups, brought to you by Orchard Supply Hardware. Osh, Complete Home and Garden, proud sponsor of the San Jose Sharks. In the nets to our left, it's Yevgeny Nabokov, going for his 23rd win in tonight, his 47th game of the year. It'll start up front with Marcel Gotch at center, Steve Bernier and Ryan Clough on the wings, and on defense, it'll be the 20-year-old Marc-Edouard Vlasic alongside Scott Hannon.
3: Veteran Sean Burke starting in goal for the LA Kings, with Mike Weaver, Yaroslav Modrý on defense. Up front, Ryan Wilsley with Scott Thornton and Tom Kostopoulos.
4: Referees today are Rob Schick and Dennis LaRue. The linesmen are Tony Saracoto and Shane Heyer. Everybody's at center ice getting set for the opening faceoff. This game is being broadcast nationally on television on NBC, and so a slight delay to the proceedings to get started as the network joins up. Now the drop of the puck And away we go. San Jose Sharks control the faceoff and move from left to right. Here comes Marcel Gotts through center and across the L.A. line. Snaps one in deep, heads into forecheck, puts the body check on Yaroslav Modrý and steals the puck in the left corner. He goes to Bernier, then the club. Close to Canling in the left wing corner of the L.A. zone. Cycling it back, Bernier back behind the net, checked by defensive centerman Brian Wilsey. He peels off that check, moves into the circle on the left wing and tried to sweep it toward the slot, but it went wide with nobody home in front to deflect it into the net. Instead, Marcel Gotts and Ryan Clough go back to work in the right wing corner of the L.A. zone. Vlasic keeps closed pass in the territory, sends it in deep to the corner. Grabbed there now by the Sharks. Gotts to close, centering feed through a couple of players, bounced off the stick of Yaroslav Modrý and knocked back to center ice. And so the Sharks will get their first line change going here in the opening minute of the first period. Kings back to get it in their own zone after the Sharks dumped it deep to the L.A. end. And back behind the net, L.A. will give it away. The defense handed it right to Joe Thornton, but he lost the puck. Mike Weaver, the man who gave it away, threw it back to center ice. Joe Thornton takes it back from him and moves in offside the call against the Sharks.
3: Well, Ron Wilson continues to start different lineups up front. Today, Marcel Gotts with Steve Bernier and Ryan Clough. I'll tell you, when I played with Kevin Constantine, we took a lot of pride. My line took a lot of pride in starting games. He said he wants his starting line to go out, win the faceoff, first faceoff, get the puck in deep, get the first hit. So my job was to get to win the faceoff. Jeff Hodger's job, get the first hit. Chris Tansel's job, go get the first shot on net. We took pride in it. You talk about roles and goals. It was a goal that our line would do it. And, you know, you feel like you're getting the other team, you're getting everyone on your team going. And that's exactly what Marcel Gotts' line doing. I'm wondering if Ron Wilson's actually getting his players, see which line comes out and has the best start in preparation for the playoffs.
4: Back to action. Jonathan Chichu gets a pass in the right circle and teed up to shoot it, but Yaroslav Modrý got a stick on it and deflected it away from Sean Burke. Kings move from right to left. Here's Dustin Brown moving it across the San Jose Sharks line. Drops it off into the corner, but Andrzej Kopitar overskated the puck. Righteous Ivanov goes in to hit Christian Ehrhoff, but Ehrhoff doesn't even pay any attention to that. He spun it around the boards. Now gets a return feed from Joe Thornton and flips it away from the forechecking attempt of Ivanov and throws it on the left wing side. Kyle McLaren poked it out to center. Joe Pavelski replacing Bill Guerin on the Patrick Marleau line moves on now. And Pavelski sets things up with Mark Bell. Bell takes his pass into the offensive zone. Carries to the corner. Rookie defenseman Jack Johnson in only his second NHL game. Rode Bell into the boards. Did the job. But at the final analysis, Bell was the man who knocked Johnson down. Jack Johnson out of the University of Michigan still getting used to the larger sized players and quicker players in the NHL. Meantime, an almost breakaway from Mark Bell. He dumped one in off the boards after the pass didn't hit his stick. It got checked away and stopped by Sean Burke. Sharks throwing it around to the offensive zone. Lassett hangs on to it on the right point. Crosses down low to Pavelski. Twists, turns, stick handles, gives to Marleau. Now to Bell. Shoots, star! Great finish by Mark Bell from the left circle. Gets his 10th goal of the year. He had a first try earlier, missed the puck. This time he made no mistake with it. Snapped it home. The Sharks are up 1-0.
3: Welcome to the NHL, Jack Johnson. I watched him in the entire shift. You know, he's just playing a little bit tentative. He's not sure what, you know, this is only a second game, but you get against a team like the Sharks, you can't give them time. He doesn't close the gap quick enough down in the right corner to the left of Sean Burke and Joe Pavelski. Pavelski gains the back of the net. That shifts all the LA King forwards. Pavelski gets it over to Marleau. Boom, out to Bell. Next thing you know, it's deposited in the back of the net. Great job by Mark Bell. Left-hand shot. Sees the puck over in the left corner. Finds the seam in the high slot area. Perfect tic-tac-toe pass. 1-0 Sharks.
4: Time of the goal, 2:49. Mark Bell's 10th from Marleau and Pavelski. And again, a little extra jump as now the Kings move back into the Sharks' end. Nabokov comes out and challenges Frolov and Armstrong. And the puck bounces off of the pads and over to the near side of the Sharks' end. Armstrong, Frolov, and O'Sullivan up front for the Kings against the Curtis Brown line for the Sharks. Brown to Rissmiller. Rissmiller moving into the offensive zone, looking for Greer in the left corner. Greer tries to dig it free, gets it to Curtis Brown in the left circle of the Kings zone. Tipped it around the LA defensive forward O'Sullivan. Greer put it back to the point. Carl cross-ice, but Ravain was moving in, and nobody was on the point on the right side. Carl rushed the pass just a little bit, and so the Kings were able to clear. Carl from behind his own goal line grabs the puck, skates quickly to center, hit across the line, makes the move on the defense and couldn't poke it on net as Weaver got a stick on it defensively for LA. In the right corner, the Sharks have it in the offensive end. Rivet got it back on the point, sent it in deep behind the net, grinding it out there at Steve Bernier. twisted it around Modri, but it's intercepted and pushed out to center by Mike Weber, and it goes all the way down. That's going to be a whistle for icing, and so they bring things back. 1-0 Sharks on the strength of a Mark Bell goal, his 10th of the year. Patrick Marleau and Joe Pavelski again assisting. Time of that goal, 2:49. 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Great tasting food that's always fresh, always unique, and always good.
3: Well, Mark Bell's kind of one of my guys. Keep an eye on him in the playoffs. I have a feeling he's going to have a real good playoff. Remember we talked to him earlier in the year. It's like he's one of the guys they brought here for the playoffs. Struggled earlier in the year, but he's really picked it up here in the last 10, 15 games, playing with more confidence than he has all season.
4: Barton, Mikotic, and Chichu up front. Ehrhoff and McLaren back on D. Off the draw, the Kings managed to get it out to center ice. Former Sharks Scott Thornton poked at it and got it to the red line, but the Sharks turn the corner and shoot one deep to the LA zone. Slight line change for the Kings now. Wilsey stepping out on the ice along with Dustin Brown and Mike Camilleri, but that's going to change in just a moment as the Sharks have it in the neutral zone, and Wilsey wants to get off the ice and get replaced by the center on this line, Andrzej Kopitar for LA. He jumps out there. Kings with the puck in their own zone. Jaroslav Modrý couldn't clear it. Marteau intercepted it. Lugs it down the left. Rink wide toss. Bell stops it. Throws it toward the net. Good idea. He had Chichu and Marteau in front. Neither one of them could get their sticks on it, however. And it went wide of the goal.
3: I think the puck might have got tipped because Marteau was heading for that far left post, and he was open.
4: Marteau is flying today. He grabs the puck in the first period. Stick handles deep into the corner. Pavelski stopped it. Gets body checked there by Jaroslav Modrý against the boards. They both fall down, and now Pavelski hauled down. Marteau hauled to the ice, actually, in the corner in that traffic, and there's going to be a penalty to Los Angeles. Rob Schick is the referee closest to that, and he says, Michael Camilleri, I think you're going to have to take a seat in the penalty box. A two-minute penalty for boarding.
3: Well, that's Camilleri. I mean, he's a feisty character. Again, we talked to Nelson Emerson, assistant coach, one of the assistant coaches for the LA Kings last game, and he just loves Camilleri. It's his first year with LA, that is Nelson Emerson. He said Camilleri every game, he just gives everything he wants, loves to score goals, loves to grind it out, loves to be feisty, get under the nerves of the other players in the other team, and that's the type of player that, you know, you could see him wearing this Kings jersey. If they can keep him, you know, in the right contract situation, he could be playing for the Kings a long time. You don't want to ever get rid of a player, a character player like that.
4: Want to wish Nick Poister from San Francisco the best of luck as the Sharks go on their first power play, because if San Jose scores on the man advantage, Nick will win free gasoline from 76. You can sign up too by sending us your postcard. We'll get you the address in a moment. Right now the Sharks with a 1-0 lead. Stick handle on the power play into the offensive zone. Carried there by Carl, swung it around the near boards. Kings try to clear, cannot. Kept in by the body of Craig Rivé. Bell took a bump at the near side from Kostopoulos, but he kept it in. Marteau grabs in the right wing corner. Loose puck now worked free by the Kings, and it will be poked out. Good effort combined there by Jamie Heward and Tom Kostopoulos to clear it out to center. Now to 1:05 remaining on that Mike Camilleri penalty at 5:19 for boarding. Here come the Sharks on the power play through center. Joe Thornton jumps on. He gets the drop pass. He moves down the right wing. He's across the line as two guys drawn to him. Gives to Chichu, who shoots it on net from the right circle. Nice stop by Sean Burke. Rebound back behind the goal line. King swing it around to the far side. Vlasic pinched, kept it in, got it to Mikotic. Fed behind the net to Chichu. They give to the near side to Thornton. 40 seconds left on the power play. Thornton to the slot, turning. Mikotic trying to set up Chichu. He gets knocked down by Froloff, and no penalties called. And here comes Lundmark up the left wing side for LA. Shorthanded, he moves in. He shoots. It's blocked in front as the Barkov got very deep in the nets, backing up with traffic in front of him just to try to see it, but the defense blocked it in front. Here's Mikotic the other way, shooting it. Nice stop. It was tipped and went high and wide
3: right
4: off the top of the crossbar, very top of it, and trickled away. Now over at the far side of the ice, the Kings clear back to center. Boy, that was awfully close for Milan Mikotic. It just grazed the top of that crossbar. In the neutral zone now, Rhys Mitter feeds it over to the left wing side to Brown. Penalty almost over on Camilleri. Mike Greer gets it in the left corner, checked by Aaron Miller. But the Sharks will forecheck and steal it. Good job there by Brown to poke it free. Greer tried to sweep it in front of the net to Rissmitter, but it was checked aside. Penalty is over on Camilleri. The Sharks continue to keep the pressure on here as Greer gets in the left circle and shoots. Hit the outside of the post on that one. This line is really doing a great job these last couple of games. But now the Kings move out to center. Kopitar on a 3-on-2 to the right to Dustin Brown to Camilleri. Back to Dustin Brown. But he's in too deep into the Sharks zone, and he doesn't have a good angle to shoot. So he dumped it around the near boards, and the Kings will just try to cycle it out. Dustin Brown, a prominent player for the U.S. national team at times, tries to throw back to the point, but Mike Greer deflected it out of the zone, and the Sharks get the change. 11:55 left in this first period. 1-0 Sharks leading it as the Kings now on the attack. Go for broke with a long Hail Mary pass that goes up the middle and is deflected by right winger John Zeiler inside the Sharks zone. Zeiler digs it out. Goes for the wraparound from behind the net. Stick save on the left side there made by Evgeny Nabokov. Rebound. Zeiler fights Rebay for it. Zeiler knocked into the boards by Rebay. Ivanon steps up and hammers Rebay. And oh boy, Rebay chopped Ivanon's right in front of the referee. No penalty call. Play continues. Shot from the right point by Dahlman is knocked away by Nabokov. Rebound picked up. Sharks stride out. Moving from left to right, here comes Klo. Straight down the right wing side, in across the blue line, gets body checked by Zeiler, and the Kings take over. Jack Johnson, who's said to be very good with the puck, throws it out to center ice. Dahlman shoots the rest of the way down, and the teams are changing as the play goes on. We've got 11 minutes to go in the first period, and the bodies are starting to fly around, mostly on the side of the LA Kings. But that was a pretty big hit that Ivanon's put on Rivet. What a response on the other side. Here's Marvel. Pavelski shoots. He scores, but they say no goal. The red light came on, and
3: well, we're going to find
4: the
3: out.
4: Horn
3: we'll go to
4: went
3: review.
4: Off,
3: we'll go to
4: and the referee said no goal, play on, and so the Kings are able to clear. It's still 1-0. As soon as the play stops, we're going to get a review of this one. Here's Martel, pokes to Bell. Bell 2-on-2, here Pavelski across the line. Bell has it, looks for Pavelski back behind the net. He bodies Modry off the puck, takes it, moves to the left circle, shoots block, and Bell drives. Save is made, rebound went back behind the net. Martel goes back to the point, stopped by McLaren, shoots one hit. Pavelski in front of the net along with Lundmark, and Lundmark settled it and moved it out for the Kings. He carries to the Sharks line. He moves into the sideboards. He's checked there, into the boards by Ehrhoff. And a penalty is coming up to Christian Ehrhoff.
3: But
4: they're going to review this right now.
3: We may not have a penalty because it could be 2-0 if they give the goal. If the Sharks get awarded for the what looked like a goal from up here, we'll find out after this short break. San Jose Sharks Radio Network.
4: Penalty on Christian Ehrhoff for tripping at 9:56. And after the review, it was no goal. So the Kings down to the Sharks. 1-0. Go on the power play right now. Here's Andre Kopitar carrying it to the corner. Tried to throw it out in front. And an attempted batting play. Dustin Brown took a right-handed swing at it. Didn't get it. It was deflected away from him. And the Sharks clear.
3: Well, upon review, clearly the puck hit the post down for the San Jose Sharks. So they didn't get it awarded the goal. But, man, did it? Was that a weird carom off the post?
4: Very.
3: It came off it from the angle. It came. It looked like it was came off dead. That's why I thought it hit maybe down in the just the inside part of the post. You know, because it came out softer. Usually, you hear a big ting, and it really can bounce it. A hard shot. It's going to bounce much further out than it does. But right now, Sharks have hit the crossbar, left post, right post. So, you know, at the end of practice, a lot of guys do shooting. That's what you do. You play the shooting game. Left post, crossbar, right post. Well, Sharks have done it here tonight in the game so far.
4: Offside against the Kings at the Sharks blue line with 1:10 left in Christian Ehrhoff's stripping penalty. We've got 9:13 left in the first period. Sharks with the goal by Mark Bell lead it 1-0. Weir and Brown are out there killing the penalty for the Sharks, but Curtis Brown loses the draw to Derek Armstrong, and here come the Kings. Dahlman carries into the Sharks zone, dumps into the left corner. Armstrong kept it going to Froloff. He backhands it up the right boards to the right point man. Johnson kept it in, but it skips over his stick. And here goes Mike Greer down the left wing side, trying to make his maneuver across the blue line, but Dahlman did a good job to position his body between himself and the net, and then he reached out with his stick and poked it away from Greer.
3: Now, good play. Greer's right-handed shot coming down the left boards. He tried to actually bank the puck off the boards to himself, then he was going to do a little spin-a-rama, throw it out into the slot area because Curtis Brown would have been walking in for a breakaway.
4: O'Sullivan now on the ice for L.A. Throws it back behind the San Jose net. Sharks down a man for 25 more seconds as the Kings power play throws to the point. Froloff to Dahlman. Back to Froloff. Left circle shot, and it was deflected by Vlasic's stick off of O'Sullivan, too, and went wide. Mike Greer, nice body check on the far side. Hits Jack Johnson. Welcome to the NHL, kid. You can pinch in and get the puck, but you're going to have to face the wrath of Greer. Meantime, here's Froloff, drops it back, and Armstrong shoots, save made. Froloff, another shot, split save by Nabokov, went down to the butterfly, and the rebound is poked out of play with 2 seconds left on the penalty to Christian Ehrhoff.
3: Well, I think Ron Wilson said it best in the coach's chalkboard, Dan, when he said Nabokov's playing as well as he's ever seen him play, and that brings a nice warm smile to his face. And we're seeing why. Again, he's coming out, he's challenging, he's got tremendous lateral movement, and I think we forget that last year, first year after the lockout, there were some adjustments to the different type of game, first of all. And second of all, he had to deal with that sports hernia all year. And I think this year coming back in, and he lost his confidence a bit this year. Well, he has played probably some of the best hockey in the last month than we've ever seen him play.
4: Off the faceoff, flip shot on net by Aaron Miller is gloved by Nabokov, and he will cover up with 7:59 remaining in the first period. A break in the action. The score, the Sharks 1, the Kings nothing. This is the San Jose Sharks Radio Network. 7:59 to go in the first period of play. Faceoff coming up to the left.

0: 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A couple of the parents had an excellent time there, about 3 or 4 hours. Tim, thank you very much. Great meeting you.
1: 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Dave & Buster's, proud sponsor of the San Jose Sharks Radio Network. 1-0 San Jose on top, 7:40 to go in the first. Off the faceoff, Sharks clear to center, but the Kings pick up. Here comes Lundmark, lead on the left for Scott Thornton. He moves one-on-one against his old buddy Kyle MacLaren and throws a pass into the left corner for Lundmark, but it was knocked away. Good hit by Christian Ehrhoff to jar it free. And now on the far side of the ice, MacLaren is able to flip one clear. Right after that, he got hit hard there by Lundmark, who steals the puck, and he draws a penalty, and he breaks in the shot. Save made. It went wide. It's going to be MacLaren taking the penalty, but the extra skater is coming on right now for Los Angeles. Scott Thornton moves into the slot, throws it over to the right side. Quick slap shot went high and wide for Kopitar, and now the penalty will be called. And again, MacLaren had just cleared the puck out of the zone, Jamie, and then he got hammered by Lundmark, who stole the puck at the point when they tried to dump it back in. MacLaren ended up hooking him because he got by him.
0: Well, and you know, that's a classic case, Dan, of having your controlling the lane, having your hips in front of the opponent. He got caught a little bit outside towards the boards. And Lundmark, he kind of lunged for the puck a little bit, can't play the puck, have to play the hips. Lundmark had an inside track. Typically a defenseman, you want to be inside, force a player to the outside. That was a case where Lundmark got inside, got the lane, and created a good scoring chance. And, you know, Scott Thornton had on the second rebound, had a great chance. Bad angle, great chance to put it home, and just missed the net.
1: From the faceoff, here come the Kings. Down to the Sharks, 1-0. Camilleri lugs down the left wing side. Stick handles into the zone. Couldn't get around Marc-Edouard Vlasic. Vlasic and Brown combined. You clear it out to center. Now Brown for the Sharks gets hit by Dustin Brown of the Kings. They kind of hook into each other a little bit and have a little maybe northern-southern California negotiating session at the near side for a moment, but then everything got poked away from them, and the Sharks were able to clear it down the ice. Kings take it back and move quickly to the Sharks' line. Jamie Heward dumped it in deep into the right-wing corner of the Sharks' zone. Down to a minute 13 remaining on the San Jose penalty as the bouncing puck picked up by Kopitar. Flips to the point. Johnson fakes the shot. Hands to Kopitar. Makes the move on Gotch. Goes back to Jack Johnson. The rookie in his second NHL game fakes. Now shoots. Hit the post! What a rocket of a wrist shot. Nabokov dove and it hit the post and ricocheted away. Watch this kid, Jack Johnson. Everybody says he has tremendous offensive skills, and that was the first sign of it for LA. He'll get it back on the point, on the power play. Moves away now. Uh-oh, lost control of the puck as he was pressured. And we get pushing and shoving in the slot. Looks like it's going to be a penalty against the San Jose Sharks as somebody, I think Camilleri, got dragged down in front. Extra skater will jump on. Heward drops for Armstrong into the zone. Dustin Brown, cross ice. Jack Johnson one-times it, but this time he fanned on it, and it's out of play. And a penalty is coming up against the Sharks here at 14:28 of this first period. Jamie, it'll put the LA Kings on the power play 5-on-3 for 27 seconds.
0: Wow, we got to see Jack Johnson. What a great wrist shot he took from just inside the blue line. And, you know, if you can have a wrist shot with the velocity that Jack Johnson just showed, that's why he has great offensive potential in this league. Because you got the patience, but it's not a big windup. That means anytime you have the puck up there, you can pick your spot. You're going to get less shots blocked, first of all. Pick your spot, easier to tip. And if he can score, he's going to have a chance to score if the goalie's screen is Nabokov was there. He did another heads-up play. Got the puck, and he made a nice little nifty move. Lost the puck. Bounced over stick. Came out in the neutral zone.
1: Poked it back to his goalie.
0: Went right back to his goalie. Here's second game in the NHL. This guy knows. He's got some good hockey sense.
1: Here comes Johnson. Nice flip pass to Frolov down the left wing side. 5-on-3 for a few more seconds for L.A. As it's dumped by Frolov. Intercepted and cleared out by Ehrhoff. And here's Curtis Brown with it. Shorthanded down the left. Slap shot right on goal. Save made by Burke. Sweeps the rebound off right to Curtis Brown. But he's just going to take it and flip it away from the power players for L.A. And it went back to the Sharks zone as Brown fed it back to the defensive pair. Now it's poked toward the net by Mike Greer after Vlasic and Hannon dumped it all the way down. Burke's got to make a second save on it. Crowd loves that. Here come the Kings on the man advantage. 5-on-4 now. First penalty is over. They got to the Sharks' line. MacLaren stood up, and the Sharks cleared it. Penalty kill looks pretty good, doesn't it?
0: Very good.
1: Meantime, the Kings, undaunted, move from right to left. Down to the Sharks, 1-0. They've got 50 seconds to go of power play time. Heward leads the way in. Backhands it around the boards. Into the Sharks' zone. Left wing corner. Armstrong is there. Hooked down to the ice by one of the Sharks. There's going to be a penalty against Christian Ehrhoff. As the goaltender, Sean Burke, looks like he's going to skate back to the bench, but the Sharks touch the puck, And Ron Wilson has got to be a little bit concerned.
0: Absolutely,
1: here,
0: yes,
1: as a tripping call is issued on Earhart.

0: off. Two Sharks defensemen going into the penalty box. Actually, three in this first period.
1: Three, but all four penalties. That's it. Erhoff second. So you look at the amount of power plays that the Sharks are giving up right now. This is a lot.
0: This will be the fourth power play of the period, and it'll be the second 5-on-3 that LA has been able to enjoy. Rivet and Erhoff are both in. When Rivet took his penalty, McLaren was finishing out the final seconds of his call. And Ron Wilson has got to be saying, what on God's green and globally warming earth is going on around here?
1: So in the last three games, if you take the last previous three games and the first period, the Sharks have 25 minor penalties. They had 25 minor penalties in the previous 10 games. This is something that will have to get addressed.
0: Off the faceoff. Here comes Kopitar. Up the right side. 5-on-3 for the Kings for 27 more seconds. Kopitar exchange there with O'Sullivan. Put it back to the point. Modri, pressured by Curtis Brown, moves down the right wing in deep to the circle. He got checked, but Kopitar recovered it to O'Sullivan. Moves it across the ice. Here's Camilleri. Shoots it high, and he scores! 5-on-3 power play goal for Mike Camilleri of the LA Kings. The crowd tells the referees what they think about things, but Camilleri scores his 32nd goal of the year, a 5-on-3 power play goal at 16:15, making the score the Sharks 1 and the Kings 1.
1: Well, it's bound to happen if you continue to get one penalty after another, and it's not just, you know, it's not that it's over the course of a game. These penalty killers are getting tired. You look at where the Sharks are. They have penalties throughout the starting at the 10-minute mark. They've basically almost been in the box the last 10 minutes of the second period. That's too much. You get the same players out there. They're getting tired. And you know what? You saw it from Curtis Brown in that case, Dan. He got kind of a little too high, kind of pushed out a little bit in the triangle. Tried to get back to the middle, but there was a pass right through the seam that led to Camilleri. Nabokov comes all the way over. Good hesitation by Camilleri. He waits, makes sure that the screen isn't there from the defenseman, or he's not going to get the shot blocked. And once Nabokov goes down, he goes cross the seam over Nabokov's glove into the top corner.
0: 1-1 the score. 5-on-3 power play goal by Camilleri, his 32nd from Kopitar and O'Sullivan at 16:15. Still 1:09 left in the Erhoff penalty, the second one. And the Sharks clear it all the way down, but here comes Dahlman striding up the middle for the Kings. In across the San Jose line, goes to the right boards. O'Sullivan was supposed to be there, but he wasn't. McLaren got the puck off the carom and chopped one all the way down. Sharks will make changes here with 50 seconds left on the Christian Erhoff penalty. 1-1 the score. Kings move from right to left. Armstrong with speed to center. Across the San Jose line, tried to stick handle around Marc-Edouard Vlasic. Vlasic bodied him off the play and winds up in the left corner. Uh-oh, Hannon got high stick. Down he goes. He's shaken up. The back referee, Rob Schick, has the penalty. He's going to call it against the LA Kings.
1: And I think I see some blood on the ice, so this is going to be a 4-minute power play for the San Jose Sharks. Oh, he's cut pretty good, too.
0: Yep. He's making his way back to the bench. Ray Tupps will attend. After assisting on Camilleri's goal, by the way, at 16:15, Anze Kopitar went to the dressing room, assisted by trainer Chris Kingsley. Right here, Eric Armstrong, who high stick. Hannon gets a double minor for that infraction because he drew blood. Automatic call at 17:12. So for the next 35 seconds, Jamie, we have a 4-on-4 situation, and then the Sharks will carry the power play into the second period.
1: Yes, they will. Armstrong got him. He kind of spun around, and his stick just came up, and he got him with the top portion of his blade. And I don't know if people realize it. It's kind of sharp, actually. You know, it's different than getting hit in the shaft. The shaft isn't necessarily going to cut you. This will. Caught him, and it looked like it caught him right on the bridge of his nose.
0: Well, here we go. 4-on-4. 1-1 the score. Wilsey for the Kings. Moves to the Sharks line. Dropped it back for Lundmark. Good check by Pavelski. Bennett ahead to Marlowe. Lost the puck. Gets it back. Moves it back to Pavelski. Got to the blue line as he received the pass, but a good back check by Brian Wilsey. Body check. Joe Pavelski off the play. King sends it back to the Sharks zone. Picked up by Pavelski. Shoots it all the way down. This will be icing against the Sharks and Joe Pavelski. And let's pause 10 seconds for station identification on the San Jose Sharks radio network.
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0: Sharks 1, Kings 1. We'll be back to HP Pavilion with more action next on the San Jose Sharks Radio Network. The season finale will be Saturday, April 7th between the Sharks and Vancouver at 1 o'clock in the afternoon here at HP Pavilion. And as is the tradition, the fan appreciation giveaway will take place, brought to you by HP. Each fan in attendance will receive a San Jose Sharks t-shirt, courtesy of HP, all about 1 o'clock next Saturday, April the 7th. And it could be not only the last game of the regular season, we know it's going to be that, but it could be a battle between teams that will meet the very next week in the first round of the Stanley Cup playoffs. How exciting would that be? Here come the Sharks now. 4-on-4 for a couple of seconds. Now the penalty is over. They're on the power play. Next 3 minutes and change. Double minor penalty called against Derek Armstrong of L.A. And the Sharks will begin in the neutral zone now. As they pick up, give to Joe Thornton on the right. Thornton carries it in methodically. Stops on the right half boards. Moves it back to the right point. Rivé spins to the left to Carl. Back for Rivé. Sends it around Scott Thornton to Joe Thornton at the near side. He centers in front for Carl, breaking in from the point, but he couldn't quite get it. Chichu got it. Threw it back to the point. Off the stick of Rivé. And so it bounces back to center, and the Sharks will regroup there. Thornton to Carl. Carries down the right wing. Lead pass. McCulloch breaking in. Pokes at the puck. Good defense by Aaron Miller. Deflected it just wide. Thornton gets the rebound at the near side. Skates away from Christopoulos. Moving in from the point, it's Carl. He's in front of the net. Thornton now throws it back to the other point. Rivé the shot. Stick save made by Sean Burke. And he did a great job to keep the puck away from Milan Mikhailuk, who was prancing around looking for a rebound. Minute remaining in the period. Sharks will have the power play carrying over into the second, even if they score. If they score twice, that won't happen. Meantime, the Kings skate from right to left. O'Sullivan down the left wing of the Sharks line. Dumped it into the offensive zone. First penalty has expired, but Armstrong is in for a full 4 minutes. So the Sharks, with 40 seconds left in the first, will move back to the power play as they regroup in their own zone. Carl moves out to center down the left side. Watched by Throdoff. He carries to the red line. Winds up, shoots one in. Weaver tried to clear, couldn't do it. Erhoff goes in deep, keeps it in play. Spins it back behind the net. Bell is checked by Heward. Loses on the stick check to Heward, who steals it. Heward spun it around. Good job by Jamie Heward. He got it over to the right wing boards, and throwed off clear to center. 13 seconds left in the period. Time for one rush, perhaps. Here's Bell moving in. Drops for Marlo. Looks for Bell off the stick. Throwed off takes it. Marlo checks it away from him. But that will wind time down to zero in this first period of play. The horn sounds, and the teams tied 1-1 will move into their respective dressing rooms, with the Sharks still having a minute and 12 seconds of power play time left in this penalty against Derek Armstrong. Shots on goal in the first period, 9-7 in favor of Los Angeles. Again, at the end of one is a 1-1 tie. We'll be back after this on the San Jose Sharks Radio Network.
4: This copyrighted broadcast is presented by authority of the San Jose Sharks, solely for the private, non-commercial use of our radio audience. Any publication, reproduction, retransmission, or other use of the descriptions and accounts of this game without the express written consent of the San Jose Sharks is strictly prohibited.
0: I'm Dan Rusinowski, along with Jamie Baker, back in HP Pavilion's Cavernous Arena. It is a 1-1 tie at the end of the first period. Sharks at the Kings, even. Mark Bell, his 10th of the year. Marlo and Pavelski, the assist at 2:49. At 16:15, Mike Camilleri's 32nd from Kopitar and from O'Sullivan. And now we go to the Sharks locker room. Curtis Brown is standing by with Jamie.
1: Curtis Brown, Jamie Baker, how are you?
5: Good, thank you. Good, thank you.
1: Sharks have 25 penalties, minor penalties, in the last 10 periods. In the previous 10 games, Sharks had 25 penalty minutes, or 25 minor penalties. What exactly is going on? How do you guys address this?
5: Well, I think some of it is up for interpretation. Obviously, the main story that we have to take out of this is we just got to be as smart as we possibly can. Unfortunately, in some instances, you may not think that the infraction was committed, or it was the same on both sides of the rink. So I guess those are just one of the things you have to just fight through. I think there's some situations out there where they're a little bit iffy, but you know what? You got to go out and you just got to keep battling. That's what we have a great goalkeeper for, and hopefully we'll have a real strong penalty kill when we need it. But obviously, the more we can play even strength, the better for our hockey club. We get everybody rolling, draw penalties, and then get our power play out there.
1: Do you think also it might have something to do with the fact you're playing L.A., Phoenix, L.A.? You know, as much as you guys want to stay motivated, you want to have a playoff intensity, there's still a slight drop-off. And in doing so, that's why we're seeing some hooking, some tripping. You guys are like a quarter, half step behind.
5: I'm not sure. I wouldn't go that far. I think obviously there's tons to play for. If you look at the standings right now, as you guys know, it's a race. We want to try to continue to climb up the playoff standings. Who knows? We could still catch some teams that are ahead of us. So I think there's lots of motivation out there. I don't think that's a factor. But I think we do have to be a little bit smarter and try not to take those little infractions. Sometimes it's a good penalty if you can take a scoring chance away from the opposition and hedge our bets on our penalty kill. But other than that, you're right. We'd like to stay out of the box a bit more.
1: I'm trying to focus a little bit on penalty killing because the Sharks have been doing so much. Do you guys do much communication out on the in the defensive zone while you're out there?
5: I think the more you play with one another, defensive groups and forward groups, I think you have some chemistry where you just kind of know. One of those things where you just know where the other guy is going to be and you can make some plays that way. But I think it doesn't matter if you're on the penalty kill or even strength or on the power play. I think communication can always be better. We try to communicate a lot, but I think it's a note well taken. Good advice by you. I think we should talk even more.
1: Well, and talk about, like, you and Mike Greer are out there a lot. Do you have a preference of being either the top left forward or top right? And if so, do you guys do switches and that type of thing?
5: No, we haven't. There may be groups like that throughout the NHL, but we're not one of them. We just go out there, and however the play develops, that's how we take our position, and then we just stay on whichever side we're on. And obviously, through the course of a penalty kill, pucks bouncing around or different things happening, you could switch. But it's not something that we focus on.
1: Well, listen, good job penalty killing so far. You guys are getting lots of work on it in preparation for the playoffs. Good luck for the rest of the game, Curtis.
5: Thanks, man.
1: All right, that's Curtis Brown of the San Jose Sharks, who are tied 1-1 with the LA Kings at the end of the first period. We'll be back more with the first period intermission after this short break on the San Jose Sharks Radio Network.
0: Time now for this date in NHL history, brought to you by HP. The computer is personal again. April the 1st, April Fool's Day. Always brings out some pranks, some thoughts that obviously aren't true, and here's one that probably Oakland Seals fans would not have been happy, would have been happy to have gotten rid of. Los Angeles Kings played their very first April Fool's Day game against the Seals at the Fabulous Forum on this date, April 1st, 1972. In that game, Butch Goring recorded his first NHL hat trick for the Kings, and Gilles Marat, of all people, had a goal and three assists as the Kings beat the Seals 9-4 at the Forum in Los Angeles. This date in NHL history has been brought to you by HP. The computer is personal again. We'll come back after this with a score 1-1 at the end of one. 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
0: Second period action getting set to start here at HP Pavilion. The Sharks and the Kings are tied at one. San Jose on the power play for the next minute and 10 seconds or so as the faceoff has been dropped and the Sharks will go right to work. Nabokov in nets to our right. Leading the attack, it's Matt Carl for San Jose. Stick handling to the Kings line, flipping it in. He goes in deep to try to grab the puck, but it's sent around him by the LA penalty killers, who begin with Dustin Brown and Scott Thornton at forward, Yaroslav Modrý and Aaron Miller on defense. Scott Thornton has already jumped off. Chris O's Patrick O'Sullivan steps on. And O'Sullivan chasing the puck as the Sharks at center ice dump it into the offensive end. Joe Thornton, right wing side, shoots one right on net. Stick save made by Sean Burke. Barely got to it, but the Kings cleared the rebound all the way down. 30 seconds left on the penalty on Derek Armstrong of the Kings. And it's bounced around the boards now. And the Sharks, they get it out to center. Marlowe and across the line. Kind of twisted his foot, making the move on Kostopoulos, and went down. He's fine, but he poked the puck off to his right and couldn't finish the playoff. Instead, the Sharks flip it around the boards. Pavelski worked it free, dumped it behind the net. Sean Burke stepped out of the goal, swung it around, not out, held in by Rive. Penalty time winding down now as Armstrong about to step out. Once Marlo over back behind the net looking for Mark Bell. Bell's got the only goal of the game so far. Penalty is over. Bell flipped behind the net to Marlo, trying to center it, blocked by Aaron Miller, but a penalty is coming up right here. And we've got a time called at 1:24. LA's defense is going to take a penalty here. I'm not sure who's going to take it here, but we've got the stoppage of play at 1:24. Moving his way to the penalty box, it's Mike Weaver. He'll be taking a seat for the next 2 minutes.
1: Antti Kopitar joining the LA Kings. Came in a few minutes. He left the left the ice three-quarters of the way through the 15-16 minute mark of the first period, shaken up off a face-off play. Not exactly sure what happened. He just joined the team now, so whatever they did, they were a little extended after the first intermission. Hopefully he's all right.
0: Well, the Sharks are 0-3 on the power play here today. They're going to try to connect on this fourth one. Erhoff on the point. Shoots it just wide. Klo, Gotch, and Bernier up front on this man advantage. Gotch takes the hit from Brown. Moved it back to the point. Erhoff kept it on the left side to Vlasic. Two young guys on the points in the power play. Over to the far boards. Gotch to Vlasic. Threw it to the slot. Off the stick of Bernier, but it was blocked by Jamie Heward. He fed it to the far boards. Gotch stops it there and sets up on the man advantage. Minute 20 to go on the power play as he gets the puck to Bernier for the shot, but the one-timer deflected up over the glass and into the netting, back behind Sean Burke.
1: Well, Sharks were 0-for-3 in the power play, not really mustering any type of opportunity, so Ron Wilson elects to put Gotch out there with Bernier and Klo. That's beneficial for them for two reasons. They get an opportunity to try and get some scoring chances, but more importantly, Steve Bernier, Ryan Klo, they lose out in ice time when the Sharks take a lot of penalties. Marcel Gotch is one of the penalty killers. Neither Klo or Bernier are on the penalty kill. So what happens? You got Riss, Miller, Brown, and Greer, three guys all on the same line. They're getting lots of ice. But you got Gotch. Well, you got Bernier and Klo. Well, they both just played over 2 minutes in the first period because of all the penalty men.
0: Minute four remaining on that Mike Weaver penalty. Play inside the LA zone as we are underway in the second period. Kings will shoot one all the way down. And, of course, there's no icing because L.A. is down a man for another 53 seconds. Greg Rivet is back to get it. He's on defense along with Matt Carr. Rivet flips to Joe Thornton. Now to Matt Carr down the left side. Breaks it across the blue line. Checked by Miller, so he swings a pass down low around the boards. Joe Thornton exchanges with Rivet. Gives it back to Rivet on the left point. Backskating, shooting, tip, score! Greg Rivet blasted that shot, backskating from the right point to the left, a nice flip by Joe Thornton, and it got tipped out in front. The Sharks get the goal, and they lead it by the score of 2-1.
1: I love the way you just put that, Dan. Skating from the right backwards towards the middle, so he's gonna, and then he shoots kind of across the grain. Jonathan Chichu parked perfectly right in front of Sean Burke. I think he got a stick on it and is going to get credited with this goal.
0: Well, it's going to be a big goal to put the Sharks in front by the score of 2-1. We'll get the official call on it. Aaron Miller was defending on Chichu on that play, and it either went off of Miller or Chichu, either one. I think you're maybe right, Jamie, though. Chichu celebrated as if it hit his stick.
1: He did.
0: We'll have to see, though. If it is Jonathan Chichu's goal, it would be his 33rd of the season. If it's Craig Reves, it would be his 8th, and only his 2nd since joining the Sharks. Back to action. Sharks 2, Kings 1. Time of that goal, 2:49 of this second period. First power play goal in 4 attempts for the Sharks tonight. Now it's picked up by Dustin Brown of the Kings. Moves into the Sharks zone with Kopitar and Camilleri. Kopitar gets the pass to the point. Heward shoots one. Didn't get all of it. And it just sort of floated wide of Nabokov. Buck Karam's off the end board. Bounces to the left corner. Kings grind it out. Camilleri looks for Dustin Brown in the slot. But it's blocked by Curtis Brown of the Sharks. Brown, Greer, Rissmiller up front. Back on defense, Hannon and Vlasic. It's going to be Jonathan Chichu's 32nd of the year. We'll get the assists in a moment. Meantime, Kings putting the pressure on. Kept in there by Dahlman. Stick handles away from Greer. Flips the wrist shot up in the air, but it hit Erhoff or Vlasic in front of the net. And it'll be cleared out by the Sharks out to center ice. Kings get it back. Move in. Frolov had a man. O'Sullivan breaking for the net. Got by McLaren, but the pass just missed his stick. Otherwise, he would have been in alone on Nabokov. Kept in on the left point. Barely by the Kings, Jack Johnson. Loose puck grabbed by Rissmiller on the far side. He'll skate out from the red line. He caroms one off the right wing boards, and the puck goes all the way down. Sharks will make the line change as we continue. 15:33 to go in the second period. Sharks 2, Kings 1. Marlo Pavelski and Bell jump on. Bell has a goal today. He stick handles down the left side. He pokes it past Miller. The pair chase for it in the left corner of the Kings' end. Nice body check there by Bell. Knocked Miller off the puck. Good recovery by Miller, though. As he skated back, Bell lost his balance. Miller got it back. He couldn't clear it, however. Not the first time, anyway. The second chance, he swept it cross ice, and the puck is back out to center. Grabbed there now by the Sharks. Pavelski does a 360 at the red line and shoots it the rest of the way down. Sharks make the line change with 5 minutes gone by in the second period at HP Pavilion. The score, the Sharks 2 and the Kings 1. Los Angeles gives it away in the neutral zone. Klo intercepts. Passes to Gotch on the left. Reaches back, grabs the puck, moves to his forehand. Shoots. Save made from the left circle by Sean Burke. Rebound. John Zeiler's got it for the Kings. He's been a pesky player in this series in the latter stages of the season. He carries to center ice. Runs into the check of Klo, who steals it back. Klo powers his way across the L.A. blue line. spins a back pass off the boards to Carl. Cross ice Revet. The shot hit the skates of Johnson and Bernier and ricocheted back. Here come the Kings. End-to-end action. Wilsey gets a pass. Moves in. Tries the shot. But it's wide of goaltender Yevgeny Nabokov. Bouncing puck now in the far corner of the Sharks zone on the rebound. Grabbed by the Kings. They will float it out to center ice. And they'll get it back now. Hewitt moves down into the offensive end for L.A. Over to the left side of Yevgeny Nabokov. But as he cut in deep, he loses on the check to Gotch. And he swept it ahead. And Ryan Clough, at the end of his turn, will carry all the way to the L.A. line and slip one in. And the Sharks will get a line change. A fresh set of forwards now stepping up. It's Thornton, Chichu, and Marto. Methodic. On the ice now, actually, with Thornton and Chichu. Here comes Joe Thornton and across the line. Stick handles, gives to Bukotic, wide open in front, shoots. He scores! Elon Bukotic had so much time in front of the LA Kings net, he could have had a ham sandwich and a Pepsi before putting that one in. And he bangs it home. At 6:23 of this second period, his 24th goal of the year, Sharks 3 and Kings 1.
1: You know what I like? Milan Mikolic had obviously made a great move down by the net, but in the neutral zone, he had the puck, gives it to Joe Thornton, then he starts to attack. Doesn't go to the net right away. Once Joe Thornton goes over the blue line, what he does is he skates right at Jamie Heward. He's the left defenseman. What's that do? That creates space for Joe Thornton to cut across the high slot area. So he goes, he gets right in front of Jamie Heward, takes that space away. Then he slips by him, goes down towards the net. So he gives Joe Thornton time. Joe Thornton cuts across the high slot area, and then he goes against the grain over to Mikolic, left-handed shot, and then he holds on for a second, waits. Burke goes down, changes the angle of his stick, fires it far side under the post. 3-1 King, or 3-1 Sharks. Great play in the neutral zone and by scoring by Milan Mikolic.
0: Mikolic's 24th from Joe Thornton at 6:23. The first goal was Chichu's 33rd from Thornton and Revet at 2:49. Sharks up by two goals on the Kings. 12:58 left in the second period as we continue with action here at HP Pavilion. Camilleri, Kopitar, Dustin Brown on the ice up front, at least for a couple of seconds. But as they weave it back to their own blue line to regroup, Coach Mark Crawford makes the line change. He puts out Armstrong, O'Sullivan, and Wilsey at the moment. Pardon me, Frolov on the right wing side. Picked back up now by the Sharks. Here's Marto rocketing his way in across the LA line. Puts on the brakes on the left wing boards against Miller. Tried to stick handle away from him. He did, but good coverage by Armstrong. Sweep check to puck free. Here comes Alexander Frolov. He got to the Sharks line, bodied up there by McLaren, who went for the hip check. Didn't quite get all of it, but he slowed him down enough to get a piece of the puck and jar it free.
1: And that's one thing. Kyle McLaren likes playing the right defense because he can use that hip check. Has a bit, little difference on from pivoting and timing when he's playing left side to make that big hip check.
0: Erhoff eludes the check of Frolov and moves his way through center across the line. Wrist shot right on net. Glove save made by Sean Burke. And we get a break in the action with 7:58 gone by in the second period. The score, the Sharks 3, the Kings 1. This is the San Jose Sharks Radio Network. 12 minutes, 2 seconds remaining in this second period of play. Sharks with a 3-1 lead. Mark Bell scored in the first period, his 10th of the year from Marto and Pavelski. Then two goals, 4 minutes apart. At 2:49, Jonathan Chichu deflected a Craig Revet slap shot home. Chichu's 33rd from Thornton and Revet. Then Joe Thornton, a nifty combination with Milan Mikolic at 6:23 to record Milan's 24th of the season. He had oh so much time in front of the net to finish it off.
1: He did. He's second year in the NHL, Dan. He's got 62 points so far this year, 24 goals. He's just one of those guys you just think he's got so much potential to have a good long career as Milan Mikolic.
0: Here come the Kings now back on the attack into the Sharks zone. The Kopitar line is out there, and Anze Kopitar, one of the better rookies in the league this year, being checked by veteran Craig Revet in the Sharks zone. Revet poked it loose up the right boards, grabbed there by Mike Greer. Greer cross ice passes it over to Carl, and the Sharks break to center ice. From the blue line of the Kings, Carl shoots one in. Greer rushes for the puck, get tripped up back behind the net. His legs went flailing in the air, but it didn't sell to the referee. No penalty called. Kings rush up the ice to try to take advantage, but they get called on the offside at the Sharks' blue line. A pause, 10 seconds for station identification. This is the San Jose Sharks Radio Network.
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0: On the United Rentals out-of-town scoreboard, Detroit already beat Columbus 4-1. Chicago down to Edmonton 2-1. Devils beat Boston 3-1. And how about this one? Carolina midway through the third period, is down to Florida by the score of 3-1. The Hurricanes are in desperate straits. They need this game. They need it badly.
1: They are in deep trouble, let me tell you.
0: Penalty coming up here as we get back to action. Kostopoulos down on the ice, but the penalty coming up against the Kings. Extra skater jumping on, it's Patrick Marleau. He grabs the puck on the right wing. He stops the puck. He tosses it off to Bernier. Drops it off. Klo, the shot. Nice save by Sean Burke. Just grabbed it with the glove hand at chest level as he dropped to his knees. A two-minute tripping penalty right in front of Sean Burke, and the officials getting called at 9 minutes and 15 seconds of this second period of play. And making his way toward the penalty box right now is Tom Kostopoulos, who doesn't seem to understand the call. Neither does former Shark Scott Thornton, wearing the A for alternate captain. He gets the explanation, but Kostopoulos goes off for tripping. And the Sharks will have the man advantage. They've already lead this game 3-1.
1: Getting back to Carolina, they had a good game against the Sharks since then. They've lost three in a row. Almost about to go down, lose four in a row. They lost 5-1 to Toronto, 5-1 to Philly, 4-2 Tampa. They've been outscored 14-4 since that victory against Sharks.
0: Can you imagine?
1: Well, first time ever the two teams that went to the Stanley Cup might not play and might not make the playoffs next year. That
0: not
1: shows
0: just recently.
1: Parity. That's parity, though. First
0: ever.
1: Time there's ever been a salary cap.
0: Back to action now. Sharks have the man advantage. Thornton to Rive to Carl. To Chichu in the near boards. Back to Carl on the left point. Dustin Brown and Kopitar are the two forwards pressuring the point men, but Rive backskates away from Kopitar. Flips to his right to the boards. Joe Thornton stops it. Flips a backhander back to Rive. Now to Chichu on the point. Shoot! Score! Well, Jonathan Chichu really nailed that shot from 60-plus feet away. It went off the glove hand of Burke and into the net. Jonathan Chichu is going to get his 34th goal of the season and second of the game. The Sharks are on top 4-1 with a power play goal.
1: That's interesting. I think Sean Burke probably could have had it, but Craig Rive and Chichu, they were only about 10 feet apart. Typically, and Chichu's a right-handed shot, so he's backing up. He's kind of in the high slot area. And he's backing up more to back towards the boards open. So he's opened himself up for a one-timer. The thing that caught, I think, Sean Burke off guard, Dan, is the fact that it was such a short pass that typically, usually longer passes, the goalie has a little more time to get across and get set for the shot. Here, short pass, and then it's a one-timer. Chichu's going. And Sean Burke was still moving from his right to his left, and he had to get his glove over there and just misplayed a little bit. He should have had it, but very, very uncommon to see such a short pass turn into a one-timer. Usually spread the ice a little bit more. Nice play by the Sharks.
0: Well, they're giving credit to Milan Mikotic for deflecting it. I thought it went off the defense and not Mikotic, but they're giving it to Milan from Chichu and Rive. 25th goal of the year for Mikotic. That would be his second goal of the period. And it's a 4-1 Sharks lead. Either way, good news for the Sharks.
1: And that would explain why Sean Burke didn't catch it, because it got tipped right in front of him. That makes sense.
0: I'd love to take a look at that again, because I thought it went off the defenseman, not Milan, but Jonathan Chichu. The hard shot about, I don't know, about belt high, I guess.
1: Yeah.
0: Ended up going
1: go
0: off his glove hand
1: go
0: into the net.
1: Depending on how tall you are.
0: Here comes Erhoff. Splits the defense with the speed. Almost got the breakaway, but Kevin Dahlman checked him off the puck. Pavelski swarms on it now as the Sharks really seem to be garnering a killer instinct in the second period.
1: So when you say belt high, are you assuming an average man at 5'11"?
0: Yeah,
1: I guess so. Okay.
0: Sure.
1: Making sure. Could have been an extremely tall man at 6'8" and would have been higher, maybe towards top corner a little bit.
0: This is not the National Basketball Association we're discussing, and Zdeno Chara plays in the Eastern Conference, so we'll have to withhold on that for a later game.
1: Just clarifying, make sure our listeners understand that we're dealing with the belt height of a 6-foot man.
0: Alexander Frolov for the Kings moves back to the Sharks' end. Looks like Derek Armstrong shaken up a little bit back on the L.A. bench, moving back in. Meantime, it's Modrý holding the puck for the Kings on the left side. Checked there by Brown as he tried to pass to Frolov. Loose puck along the board. Scramble for it. Vlasic's in there. Brown's in there for the Sharks. Frolov in for the Kings. And now Modrý reached into the pile and poked it free. It goes in deep. Hannon gets it around the near boards. Got bumped by his old teammate Scott Hannon, but Scott Thornton that is, but Hannon cleared it out to center ice. Sent back the other way by the Kings. Again on the left half boards. This time Mike Greer and Scott Thornton are scrambling for it. Greer kicked it free. Gotch fed it across the ice. Hannon skates it out to center, and here come the Sharks. Hannon to the red line. Winds up, shoots one in. Gotch stops it. Tried to send it down low to Bernier. He got it to him. Bernier scoots behind the net. Makes the move to the forehand in front of the net. The shot by Klo. I don't know how that it didn't go in. Somehow, Burke got a piece of it, and it was floating in the air, and he grabbed it with a goalie stick and tipped it out of danger. It was going toward the left-hand corner of the net.
1: Now this line's having a good game. Had a good first start to the game to get things going for the Sharks. Drew a penalty their last shift. Got a great scoring chance on this shift.
0: Sent all the way down by the Sharks this time, and icing is going to be the call as Bernier couldn't quite beat Jack Johnson to the puck. We get a break in the action with 7:14 to go in the second. The score, the Sharks 4, the Kings 1. This is the San Jose Sharks Radio Network. Milan Mikhailuk has 2 goals. Jonathan Chichu has scored his 33rd of the season and has an assist. And Joe Thornton has 2 assists. The San Jose Sharks have a 4-1 lead over the Los Angeles Kings. 2 power play goals for the Sharks, both by Milan Mikhailuk and both in this second period of play.
1: Sharks have now scored a power play goal in 10 of 12 games. They're not at that dominating pace that they were earlier this year, that midseason when they were like 50%, but that's because they scored 6 goals one game, 5 the next game. This is much more consistent power play. This is a good power play right now. They've six power play goals in their last 18 opportunities in the last 11 periods, but more important, scoring 10 goals in 12 games. I like to see that kind of consistency heading into the playoffs.
0: Jack Johnson's on the ice for the Los Angeles Kings, paired off with Aaron Miller. They combine to shoot one into the Sharks zone. Marcel Gotchlein is out there. Ryan Clough grabs the puck. Miller charged in from the near side. Zeiler pushing and shoving with Marcel Gotch. Gotch flips the puck back, and it ends up on the net. Nabokov grabs it and hangs on. But this line of Evenons, Lundmark, and Zeiler picking up where they left off a couple of nights ago here at the Shark Tank, causing all sorts of shenanigans away from the puck.
1: That's starting with Evenons. He's jawing away with Clough out there with Bernier. You know, that line actually got things going. It got to create a little physical presence about midway through the first period. That's good. That's actually good for the Sharks. Create some emotion out there, a little passion, kind of get everybody a little feisty. Again, everything I'm talking about right now is preparation for the playoffs. That's a good thing for the Sharks if these guys are out there kind of stirring the pot a little bit.
0: Face off to the left side of Yevgeny Nabokov. Puck is dropped. Controlled by the Sharks along the near boards. Gunned around the backside of the net by McLaren. Gets a return from Chichu. Moves it again in a reverse pattern around the boards to the left side. And Christian Ehrhoff knocked it out to center. Martin goes cross ice to McLaren. At the red line, he shoots one in. Back behind goaltender Sean Burke. 6:20 left, second period. Sharks 4 and the Kings 1. Kept in neatly on the point there by the San Jose Sharks, but pass went off of the stick, and so the Kings able to sweep one out to the Sharks' line. Backskating Kyle McLaren takes it there. Gives to Ehrhoff, moves it out. Kings changing on the fly as we continue. Ehrhoff stick handles it across the line, throws to the right side. Chichu stops it, moves along the boards, puts on the brakes against Kopitar. Backskates, tosses down deep to Mikhailuk. Mikhailuk looking for Joe Thornton back behind the goal line. Thornton has a stick tied up there by Jamie Heward, who pushes Joe Thornton. Crowd reacts. Thornton spins it from the goal line, and it looked like he was trying to feed it behind the net to Chichu, but it wound up going on net at the short side, and Burke got a stick on it. Now the Kings move it out from left to right. Heward stick handles to center. He's got the big shot. He winds up, tried the shot on net, but that was blocked by the skates of Scott Hannon. And the Kings regroup at their own line.
1: And when Joe Thornton was going off the ice, had a few choice words for Denny LaRue, obviously thinking that Jamie Heward should have got either a holding or interference penalty.
0: Meantime, at the Kings' blue line, Marlowe on the ice now. Four checks with Dahlman and Weaver moving for the Kings. And Marlowe ends up stealing the play. He gets checked by the two Kings defensemen, but he poked it over to the left boards in the L.A. zone. And Mark Bell combines with Marlowe to keep the puck in Sharks' control. Bell for San Jose, flips to the point, Carl DeBrevet shoots one wide, it caroms off the end board, and almost a deflection for Pavelski. He moves behind the net, he feeds in front, and there's the shot by Carl. It's on net from the left circle, and it's stopped and covered by Sean Burke. Breaking the action, 4:51 to go, second period. The score, the Sharks 4, the Kings 1. This is the San Jose Sharks Radio Network. Welcome back to HP Pavilion at San Jose. It is going to be a lot of fun when the Stanley Cup playoffs get started. And if you buy season tickets for the 07-08 season, you can buy playoff tickets this year. 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Sharks 4, Kings 1. Play in the LA zone. 4:40 to play in the second period. Kings with the puck, skate from left to right. led by Scott Thornton. The veteran carries through center. Dumps it diagonally into the right corner of the Shark zone. Kostopoulos in there forechecking. Puts the hit on Carl. Jars the puck free. Now Lundmark, the center on this line. Stick handles with the puck back behind the goal line. He twists off a check from Pavelski. Flips to Kostopoulos behind the net. Centering attempt blocked by the stick of Matt Carl. And Nabokov is reaching over to grab it in case Carl couldn't get it. Sharks skated out quickly. Pavelski to Bell. Got to the red line. Dumps it the rest of the way down. And a quick line change for the Sharks. Outstep Curtis Brown, Patrick Rissmiller, and Mike Greer. The Kings going with Heward and Johnson defensively at the moment. Heward bounces one down the ice, but they're going to make a complete set of changes for the forwards and the defense here. Mark Crawford putting out a combination of Modry and Dahlman to go up against the Curtis Brown line on defense. Up front, it's O'Sullivan along with Armstrong and Camilleri. It's a Shark shot by Ehrhoff, gets tipped just wide of the net. Kings clear the rebound out through center and all the way to the Sharks line. Mike Greer is going to play a carom off his foot, and he chops it in the direction of Rissmiller, but Patrick couldn't get it. Now Brown, nice check from Camilleri, floats one across the line, and they're calling Rissmiller for the offside. Brown says, I'm onside. It's okay. My foot is on the legal side of the blue line. And the linesman said, absolutely not. I do not believe your attempt at a sales pitch. Tony Cerakoto says, offside, the play is stopped.
1: A lot of talking out there between the linesmen. I am not going to jinx the San Jose Sharks right now by telling our listeners what these shots are this period. That's all I'm going to say. Not going to say it. I'm not going to say what the Sharks have. I'm not going to say what the LA Kings have. I'm waiting.
0: Well, it certainly has been an interesting period. And the Sharks, as they did in the first, have had the better of the play by far. First period, they got a little bit sloppy, took some penalties, but the penalty killers did a great job. Here in the second, the Sharks have taken control of the game with goals by Chichu and by McCulloch twice. Three goals for the Sharks. Two by McCulloch, one by Chichu, and one by Mark Bell in the first. Makes it 4-1 San Jose. Little collision between Jack Johnson and Ryan Clough. Down goes Johnson, and up goes the decibel count here at HP Pavilion. Bounced around the boards, not out of the zone quite. Johnson back on his feet, grabs on the left wing side for the Kings. He carries to center, shoots one in. Johnson kind of looking a little dazed there as he gets back on the bench. Got a pat on the shoulder from one of his teammates as he takes a seat.
1: Well, remember I said it's a good thing he gets an opportunity to play in the NHL right now, and one of the reasons why, he gets to find out what his summer workout routine is going to be. Well, he just found out one of them, leg strength and upper body strength.
0: Jonathan Chichu steals the puck in the corner of the King zone and moves to the slot, tried to get a shot away, but didn't really get all of it. Burke got a stick save and was cleared down the ice by the Kings. Nabokov stopped it in front of his net. Fired to center to Chichu. Makes the move at the Kings' line. Tried to stick handle around the defenseman. Heward couldn't quite do it. The puck is loose on the near side, and it'll be cleared out by the Kings to center. Chichu got it back to his own blue line. Rivet and Carl handle it there. Matt Carl, long pass for Chichu. Moves it into the offensive territory on the right wing. Chops at it. Deflected by Dahlman. And back to Ivanons, who just jumped on. But he made a bad pass off the skate of his line mate Wilsey, taken back by Joe Thornton, who turns, moves down the left wing, and shoots one. Stick save from long distance, made there by goaltender Burke. Thornton gets it back from Chichu behind the net. He stick handles, throws in front. Chichu shoots, he scores! An amazing cross-ice pass from Joe Thornton to Jonathan Chichu, who gets his second goal of the game, 34th of the season. And again, he had all kinds of time and all kinds of space to finish it off to make the score. The Sharks 5, the Kings 1.
1: That's embarrassing defensively from the LA Kings standpoint. I mean, Jonathan Chichu scored the most goals in the NHL last year. For him to find an opening, he knows he's going to do it. Comes in, kind of cycles in from the high slot area, almost like the top of the circle. Comes all the way down. And I'll tell you, he goes right to the slot area, and then he backs up just a little bit. And all the LA King players, all of them, get transfixed on the puck. Joe Thornton creates the time, as he does as well as anybody in the NHL, and just feeds it over to Chichu. Chichu's right in front of the right goalpost. He deposits into what is affectionately known as an empty net. Easy goal.
0: The thing is, Burke didn't react to it either. He did not move laterally at all, and there was all sorts of space to his right. In fact, three-quarters of the net was open.
1: Empty net. Easy goal.
0: Sharks 5. Kings 1. Jonathan Chichu's 34th of the season, coming at 18:26. Joe Thornton getting his third assist of the night or afternoon on that play. And Joe Thornton now has 87 assists, Jamie. He's only three away from the 90 assist mark. He had 96 last year. So if he gets to 90, and I say it's when, he will become only the second, well, only the third time, third player that has ever had two straight 90-assist seasons. The only other two to do it are Wayne Gretzky and Mario Lemieux.
1: And there it is. L.A. just got their first shot on net. We didn't say it. Didn't want to jinx them.
0: Off the faceoff. First shot on net of the period by the L.A. Kings. And it's cleared back out in the final minute of this second period of play.
1: Over 19 minutes. In the first 19 minutes second period, the Sharks outshot L.A. 16-1.
0: Zeiler gets hammered by Bernier. Bernier gets the pass back from Hannon. 2-on-1. Bernier makes the move. Can't get around Heward. The puck got through, but Burke poked it away from Bernier as Heward tied up Bernier's stick. 20 seconds left in the second period. Kostopoulos kind of pushing and shoving with Bernier in the neutral zone. Gotch battling Zeiler on the far boards. Gotch poked it free, but at the L.A. blue line, it's checked away from him. Kostopoulos gives to Scott Thornton, and a long shot is stopped by Nabokov. And he will cover up second shot on goal for the Kings in this period. Both of them in the last minute. And we might have a penalty coming up here behind the play as we have pushing and shoving going on. Some sticks were up in the air with 9.1 seconds remaining.
1: And both of those shots coming right at the Sharks' blue line. Absolutely no danger of scoring. So the Sharks, up until now with 9.1 seconds left, have not given up one scoring chance the entire period. Only given up two shots, both of them coming from the blue line.
0: Meantime, on the Sharks' side,
1: Scotty Hannon's getting a penalty, and he's
0: 15
1: sure
0: shots
1: why.
0: On net.
1: I have 16. But
0: 16 now? Yep, 16 shots on net now. Cross-checking against Scott Hannon at 19:50 of the second period. So the Kings will go on the man advantage for the fifth time in this game. They have their only goal on the power play, and off the faceoff, they lose the draw. Greer shoots it all the way down. And that'll do it for the second period. Horn will sound. Second period's over. And how about these shots on goal? The Sharks outshot the LA Kings 16-2. Totals after two periods of play, 23 for San Jose, 11 for Los Angeles. Total domination in the second period. Four goals for the Sharks. Two by Chichu, two by Michalik. The Sharks 5, the Kings 1.
1: Well, total domination. Outshoot them 16-2. Outscore them 4-0. Two even strength goals, two power play goals. More importantly, they took away all the time and space of the LA Kings, and that's what the Sharks do when they are playing their best hockey. Their forwards are so fast, and they're so big, and their sticks are in the lanes, that when LA Kings have the puck, they don't have any time to make good plays. They don't have, so if one of the defensemen, doesn't matter who it is, has the puck, he doesn't have time to make a good pass. The other four guys, they don't have time to get out and get open. And you just don't see a lot of tape-to-tape passes because the Sharks play that five-man unit out there, and they played it to an absolute T in the second period. That's why they dominated this game. That's why they got 16 shots, only gave up two, and outscored the Kings 4-0.
0: At the end of two, the score once again, the Sharks 5, the Kings 1. Stay tuned for our second intermission. Coming up next on the San Jose Sharks Radio Network. I'm Dan Rusinowski, along with Jamie Baker, between periods 2 and 3 of this exciting matchup between the Sharks and the Los Angeles Kings. San Jose 5, Los Angeles 1 after two periods of play. Sharks totally dominated the Kings in the second period, outshooting LA 16-2 and outscoring them 4-0. Right now they're reviewing the fourth San Jose goal. It looks like that it might have deflected, as I suspected, off of the LA defenseman Aaron Miller. And if that's the case, they're going to change the goal to Jonathan Chichu's. And if that's the case, he would get his seventh career hat trick in this game today against the LA Kings. It would be his third hat trick of the NHL season. And Joe Thornton also would pick up an assist if they change the goal after their review. So that would give him four assists, which would tie a San Jose Sharks franchise record. But right now it's time to see what other great players are going around the NHL this past week. And for that, we have our game day feature from National Hockey League Radio Studios in New York. That is This Week in the NHL and the Plays of the Week, brought to you by DVD Play. 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
6: Gonchar goes to the right point, covered by Christensen. Now to Gonchar, back to Christensen, right down the alley, in front for Armstrong, picked up by Crosby. He puts it into an open net, and the Penguins have a 5-0 lead. Sidney Crosby Oh, slap me, silly Sidney. His second goal.
7: Sidney Crosby and the Penguins are ready for the Battle of the Atlantic. Mike Lang, the call on the Penguins Hockey Network as Crosby's second goal capped a 5-0 win over Boston and pulled the Penguins level on points with New Jersey. It was the third straight road shutout for the Bruins, the first time that has happened since they entered the league back in 1924. The Devils still had a game in hand on Pittsburgh, but the Pens got some help from conference leader Buffalo.
6: Kalinin took it away and got it out to center for Briere. Briere, oh, what a move on Rafalski. Cleared it in front, they score! Jochen Hess after Danny Briere turned Rafalski inside out, and Buffalo has a 3-1 lead.
7: Rick Jenner at the call on Sports Radio 550 WGR in Buffalo as Jochen Hesch led the way with two goals in the 4-3 victory. An impressive performance from Hesch if you consider he had only one goal in his previous 14 games against New Jersey goalie Martin Brodeur. The New York Rangers climbed up the standings with a pair of road wins. First, they beat Boston 2-1 in a shootout for their eighth straight win over the Bruins and then went to Nassau Coliseum to battle the rival Islanders.
8: Nylander with speed into the Islander zone with a pass to Jager. Top of the right circle. Feed to Roosevelt, to Shanahan. Brendan Shanahan's entering feed. Tipped by Nylander. He scores! Michael Nylander, the redirection off the post and in, and the New York Rangers win in overtime on a power play goal.
7: Steve Mears on Bloomberg Radio in New York as Michael Nylander was the hero in a 2-1 final. That lifted the Rangers into sixth place in the East. Against Montreal, however, the Rangers were again done in by a two-goal lead.
9: Kovalev digging against Malik this time. Koivu tries to come up with it against Cullen. Tip back to the point, Surrey. Over to Markov to his left. Markov to Koivu, to the doorstep, bouncing puck, scores! 5-2 Canadiens!
10: And that's Alex Kovalev willing to pay the price.
7: Rick Moffitt and Murray Wilson on CJAD in Montreal as former Ranger Alex Kovalev's second goal of the game was the Canadiens' fifth goal of the second period. The Habs held on for a 6-4 win. It's the seventh time this season New York has wasted a 2-0 lead, the first time any team has done that in 20 years. Versus wraps up its regular season schedule this Monday and Tuesday. First, the Blues visit the Stars with coverage Monday evening at 8 Eastern. Then the Sabres and Pens clash on Tuesday at 7 Eastern. It's the NHL on Versus. Vancouver and Minnesota are battling for the Northwest Division, and Calgary is trying to hold off Colorado for the final playoff spot in the West. Worlds collided on Tuesday night. The Canucks put a dent in the Avs' hope.
11: There goes Theodore to the Colorado bench for the extra attacker. Right now it's a 5-on-4. As Salo hooks the puck to center, here come the penalized players back on. Cook has a chance at the empty net. Matt Cook scores. It's 2-0 Vancouver, and the Canucks are going to clinch a playoff spot here in Denver.
7: John Shorthouse on the Canucks Radio Network as Matt Cook provided the insurance goal, although Daniel Sedin would add another empty netter for good measure in Vancouver's 3-0 win. Roberto Luongo stopped all 34 Colorado shots for his fifth shutout of the season. Finally, Calgary had struggled on the road, and they had to go into Minnesota, where the Wild have one of the best home records in the league, and they were riding a 9-game winning streak. While Mika Kiprusov and Nicklas Backstrom stopped every shot through regulation and overtime. So for just the third time since its inception, a 0-0 game went to a shootout where Alex Tanguay and Jerome McGinley scored and Kiprusov slammed the door. Peter Maher with the call on 960 The Fan in Calgary.
8: Rolston moving in, faking the shot, getting in close. Kiprusov makes the save! You can put it in the win column! The Flames defeat the Minnesota Wild in the shootout. 2-0 in the shootout, 1-0 overall on the night, and the Flames pick up their fourth straight victory while handing the Wild their first loss after 9 straight wins as Mika Kiprusov again flawless in the shootout.
7: I'm Joe Tolleson for NHL Radio.
0: That's the DVD play. Highlights of the week from NHL Radio Studios in New York. A lot of highlights today here at the Shark Tank. The San Jose Sharks 5, the Los Angeles Kings 1. We'll be back with the summary next on the San Jose Sharks Radio Network. Welcome back to HP Pavilion at San Jose. They have changed a couple of goals, so let's go through the summary of tonight's action so far. Really afternoon action, 3 o'clock. It's still daylight outside, Dan. And we have a Sharks 5-1 lead over the Los Angeles Kings after 2. Mark Bell scored his 10th of the season in the first period at 2:49 from Marlowe and Pavelski to make it 1-0 San Jose before Mike Camilleri tied it with his 32nd of the year on the power play, assisted by Patrick O'Sullivan and Andrzej Kopitar. Then, in the second period, the Sharks dominated the Kings, outshooting them 16-2 with both L.A. shots coming in the final minute of play, and neither of them even close to being a scoring chance. Jonathan Chichu scored his first goal of the night, his 33rd of the season, from Craig Reve and Joe Thornton at 2:49, tipping a Reve slap shot from the point and getting his 33rd of the year. Then, at 6:23, Milan Mikotic scored his 24th of the season. Joe Thornton and Marc-Edouard Vlasic were given the assists. At 9:54, Jonathan Chichu apparently gets credit for this goal. As I thought, he shot the puck off defenseman Aaron Miller's stick on its way in, and it bounced off of goaltender Burke and into the net. Chichu's second of the game, 34th of the year from Reve and Thornton. So that means the goal that Chichu got at 18:26 was his third hat trick and eighth career hat trick, third hat trick this season, 35th goal of the year, 88th assist for Joe Thornton. Matt Carl also an assist on that one at 18:26. And so what an afternoon for the top line. Teams are coming back on the ice. We'll return for the third period with the Sharks 5, the Kings 1. 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
0: To start the third period, Sharks up 5-1 on the LA Kings, but let's get right to the meat of the out-of-town scoreboard from United Rentals. Rentals, sales, service, supplies. 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Here's the game we've been watching.
12: Yep.
0: Florida had a 3-1 lead over Carolina after two periods of play, and it looked as if Peter Laviolette's hope to get to the playoffs was going to be over. But they came back with a vengeance in the third period, tying the game and forcing overtime. And then Chad LaRose gets his sixth goal of the season in overtime, or I should say to tie it, his sixth goal of the season to tie the game. Game-winning goal, Ray Whitney's 31st of the year at 1:30 of OT, Carolina 4, Florida 3.
1: That gives them 86 points, 2 points behind Montreal, who's in the eighth spot right now. Now they also have to catch Toronto, who's got 87 points. Huge game underway right now, Toronto and New York Rangers. Toronto 2 points behind Rangers. Toronto has 87 points, Rangers have 89. Rangers currently in seventh place in the Eastern Conference. So if you're the Carolina Hurricanes, you're cheering for the Rangers to win that game because they have to pass two teams, not one, Toronto and Montreal.
0: Boy, what a battle that's going to be at Madison Square Garden tonight, as everybody knows what's going on in the league. We got a goaltending change to our right.
1: Matthew Garon's in.
0: Matthew Garon, who I thought might have started this game, is in the next to our right to start the third period of play. Not a surprise, given the fact that the Sharks were totally dominant in the second period. And Sean Burke was looking 41 years of age by the end of that period, unfortunately for
1: him. Nine scoring chances for the San Jose Sharks. LA Kings did not have a scoring chance in that period.
0: Underway in the third. And the Sharks are down a man. And Scott Hannon finishes out his cross-checking penalty that was called the final 10 seconds of the second. They dump it all the way down. San Jose does. Matthew Garon handles the puck for the first time today. Stopped it with a stick. Left it to the defense. Dustin Brown carries up the left side of the Sharks line. Rips it across the ice. Kopitar moves in and shoots. Oh, a stick save down low by goaltender Nabokov. That's a great save by Nabokov. Maybe the best one he's made today. Kept in by the Kings on the power play and the rebound. Jack Johnson playing with Camilleri. Camilleri on the right boards, exchanges with Kopitar. He shoots it up high from the right boards, but he missed the net. Johnson's got a back skate as here come the Sharks up the right side. Shorthanded. It's Gotch moving to the San Jose line. Bodied up there by Johnson, but he slipped off that check. Bounces a backhander all the way down. But killed off another few seconds, so Gotch and Rissmiller can step off.
1: I'm going to go back to that save. I agree with you. I think that was the best save Nabokov made. Great kick save with his right leg.
0: Offside against the Kings, breaking up the Sharks' line. 22 seconds left in the Scott Hannon penalty. Sharks up 5-1, a minute 29 into the third period.
1: Well, Jack Johnson, no longer a prospect. His second game in the NHL. All-CHA first all-star team this year. 36 games for Michigan Wolverines, had 39 points, 87 penalty minutes, so he doesn't mind mixing it up. Just finishes, or in the process of finishing, a sophomore year. 6'1", 201 pounds, from Indianapolis, Indiana. As we already said, I would expect that he'll be hitting the weights. He's going to anyway, but it's a good opportunity for him to see what it's like in the NHL, especially playing against a team like the San Jose Sharks. Sees the size, the speed, and the skill of the big leagues. A little different than playing college.
0: Penalty's over on Hannon as the final seconds tick off on his cross-checking call. And the Sharks will steal the puck and backhand one down the ice and get a change. Of course, Jack Johnson is getting good tutelage in college because his coach there is Red Berenson, former NHL great, who also played college hockey at the University of Michigan and has done a great job with that program. So the players that leave the Michigan program are very prepared for pro hockey.
1: Well, they are, and that's Red Berenson's done a great job. And he knows that when he recruits guys like Jack Johnson, he's probably not going to have guys for full years. So it's a different type of recruiting process when you know that. I mean, you really, really have to have great, your assistant coaches have to do a good job, because it's not like you're just, hey, we're going to go recruit four guys. You don't know how many guys, one, could graduate or move on to pro before graduation.
0: Sharks 5, Kings 1. Kings move in. Long shot from the right point by Aaron Miller. Misses the net. Jonathan Cicciu reached for it, but we

0: to the net, you never want to tip the puck. Obviously, a tip is a tip. You can't really control where it's going that much. So he was trying to move his stick out of the way, and in doing so, it actually hit it, went over the net. Got a little bit of a break there for the Sharks.
1: Off the draw, Bell banks one ahead to Pavelski. Moves down the left wing into the zone, drops it back, and Bell had a great chance to one-time it from the top of the left circle, but he fanned on it, and here come the Kings. Camilleri down the left, long shot on goal, save made by Evgeny Nabokov. Rebound popped out. Dustin Brown drives one from the top of the left circle, and Nabokov deflected it, doing the splits and knocking it into the near corner. Nabokov playing strong hockey for the last month and a half. As now the Sharks up 5-1. Try to scramble it, move it up the left boards. It came around to the near side instead. And Marleau sent a diagonal pass out to center ice. Going back the other way by the Kings. Jamie Heward dumped it back behind the San Jose net. Taken there by Christian Ehrhoff. Moves smoothly around the forechecking attempt of Kopitar. Swings to the right to Vlasic. From behind the red line, he shoots it all the way down. And it's an icing call as the touch made by Dahlman. And we get the whistle with 16:20 remaining in the game. Sharks up 5-1. Jonathan Chichu, his third hat trick of the season. And a very satisfied look on his face as they announced that goal was changed to his.
0: Absolutely. Sharks fans also showing their push. What do you think? I'd say 52 hats were thrown out. What do you think?
1: It's a pretty good guess.
0: That would be a fun little competition.
1: Guess how many hats are thrown out of the ice? Have somebody count it down on the surface for us? Why not? Off the draw, dumped down the ice by San Jose. Kopitar back to get it in his own zone for L.A. He's bothered there on the left wing by the Sharks' Marcel Gotch, but he fed it cross ice. Modri leads Frolov, moves up the right wing side, has Ivanons breaking to the net. Ivanons came together there with Marc-Edouard Vlasic, and we have a whistle and a penalty is coming up. A two-minute hooking call is going to be issued at 4:07 of the third period of play. And I've got a feeling that it's going to be the youngster from the San Jose Sharks that's going to have to take the penalty here, because the Sharks' penalty box door is open and 20-year-old Marc-Edouard Vlasic is heading for the box for two.
0: He's got 14. This will be his... He's now got 18 penalty minutes this year. Nine minors. This is his ninth minor penalty this year in 78 games for a guy that's leading the NHL in time on ice for rookies. That is an amazing statistic right there. Nine minor penalties in 78 games when he's got over 22 minutes on the ice against the best players in the NHL as a 19-year-old. That is absolutely staggering that he hasn't taken more hooking, tripping, holding interference penalties.
1: I'm going to say this now on the radio. I think that Ryan Clough has had a great rookie campaign. I think that Matt Carl has had an excellent rookie campaign, but I think the Sharks' Rookie of the Year is Marc-Edouard Vlasic by a mile.
0: I agree.
1: 15:19 to go in the third. Vlasic's in the penalty box. Time of the call, 4:07. He's in for hooking. Kings on the attack, down 5-1. Just trying to muster some sort of an opportunity here, but O'Sullivan gave it away to Gotch. Here come the Sharks, shorthanded out to center. He beats to Ehrhoff. Ehrhoff flips one in. Right side of Matthew Garon, who relieved Burke to start the third. Garon directing traffic as the Kings' power play shifts into high gear. Kopitar across the line, shoots one, and a nice split glove save by Evgeny Nabokov. And he's able to hang out.
0: Well, I'm going to take this opportunity, Dan, to congratulate a few teams. The girls' USA Hockey National Championships at Logitech Ice. Great turnout. And I'd like to congratulate the Anaheim Ducks U-12 team. They ended up beating the Aspen Valley. Aspen Valley U-12 team had won it five consecutive years. They're out of Concord, Mass. The Ducks. So you got another team from California winning the national championships. And then at the U-14 level, Team Illinois. And at the U-16 team, Aspen Valley. I don't know who won the U-19. It could still be on right now, but congratulations to those teams winning the national championships.
1: All the girls were playing at Logitech Ice over the last couple of days, and it was a great tournament and a great event for the city of San Jose.
0: I'll tell you what, rave reviews for Logitech and Stanley's and everything that the host Junior Sharks, so congratulations, and hopefully I think you're going to get a lot of teams coming out to the girls' tournament next year at MLK. A lot of coaches were talking about coming out here next year.
1: That should be fun. We're back to action on the ice here. Power play for L.A., but they give away the puck. Mike Greer intercepted it. He streaks to center. He's across the line, gets the backhand shot toward the net, and Matthew Garon went to the butterfly and knocked it down. But the Kings move out with a three-man attack. Camilleri on the left. Veers to his right, crosses the line, stops it, drops it for Dustin Brown. Makes the move on Ehrhoff. Tried the one-handed shot, and Nabokov went down. The puck went to the outside of the net, and Nabokov deflected away, and the Sharks clear. And that's it for the penalty on Vlasic. The Sharks are back even, and they still lead 5-1.
0: Nice move by Dustin Brown coming down the off wing.

0: one hand on a stick trying to drive the net. Nabokov reads it perfectly, gets his stick out there so he can't, Dustin Brown can't get to the top of the crease and try and tuck one in the far side.
1: Now John Zeiler moving back into the shark zone against Scott Hannon. Zeiler, I think, is going to take a penalty and a retaliatory move as Hannon knocked him down. And the Sharks put it right on the stick of their old friend Scott Thornton, I should say. And we get a stoppage of play. And Zeiler will take the penalty right here for hooking. Breaking the action. Sharks 5, Kings 1. This is the San Jose Sharks Radio Network. Welcome back to HP Pavilion. Sharks with a 5-1 lead over the LA Kings, and they go on the power play as John Zeiler gets a 2-minute holding penalty at 6:33. In the second period, Joe Thornton tied a San Jose Sharks record with 4 assists to basically have 4 assists in a game. That's most assists in a game. But he also set a new Sharks record for most assists in a period because all 4 of assists were in the second.
0: How's that?
1: Pretty amazing. He's only 2 points away from Owen Nolan's all-time Sharks record for most points in a game. And he's 1 assist away from setting a new record for most assists in a game. He's done it a couple of times for the Sharks. This is the 13th time in San Jose history that one player is at 4 assists in a single game. Most recently, Joe did it against the Detroit Red Wings in that 9-4 win here on January the 4th. Off the faceoff now. Dumped in by the Sharks players into the offensive end. They're on the power play with Zeiler in the box. Rivet on the point, shoots one, tipped wide, and cleared by the LA defense.
0: It's a nice play by Rivet there. He looked like you'd think that he was going to go back to Joe Thornton, post up on the right-hand side. Instead, kind of fools the LA Kings, takes a quick shot, had 2 Sharks down low. Only one of the defensemen for the LA Kings was down in front of the net because they were getting ready to go make a move on Joe Thornton.
1: Kings shoot one all the way down the ice. Craig Rivet circling back behind his own net. Moves up the right side. Flips to Chichi with the red line. Gears to his left away from O'Sullivan. Backhands cross ice. Methodic flicks it diagonally into the right corner of the LA zone. Joe Thornton's in there forechecking on Aaron Miller. Miller slides it up the boards. Rivet pinching a bit now back. Skating gets the pass. Winds up. Shoots right on. Might have been tipped by Chichi. Nice save by Garon and he hangs on.
0: Well, I took a note in the first period and I don't know if the coaches track this when they watch the video or not. And they can track with the software they use, XOs. They can track so many different things. But the Sharks right now, if they're not the best team at winning battles along the boards, they have to be in the top 3. I mean, obviously they have an advantage because of their size. But even Joe Thornton's line, he, McCulloch, and Chichi, they are so good along the boards. And, you know, that gives you so many extra scoring opportunities, especially on the power play.
1: 50 seconds left in the man advantage for the Sharks. Marlowe's on, gives the bell, turns on the right boards and goes to the slot to shoot, but stopped by Garon, and he hangs up.
0: And you know, that was one of the things that management and coaches addressed, was winning battles along the boards 3 years ago, so two playoffs ago, Dan, when the Sharks lost in the conference finals to the Calgary Flames. They thought the reason they lost was because Calgary won a lot more battles along the boards, and that's what they addressed. And you look at this team now, it's one of their best attributes.
1: Sharks on the power play for 40 more seconds as they win the draw. Mark Bell had a great chance a moment ago. Now he loses on the stick check to Scott Thornton. Thornton playing pretty high up on the right point. Knocked it away from Mark Bell. It was just skating through open space. Sharks take over back at the Kings line, but they're offside as they backhand in. So the Kings have a chance to get it. Heward shoots one all the way down. It caroms off the inboard to Nabokov, and he made the stick stop and left it for Ehrhoff circling behind the back of the net. Christian Ehrhoff moves through center. Gives to Marlowe, who flies down the right side and across the Kings line. Trying to center it, blocked by the skates of Miller. And the Sharks will keep it into the far boards. For a moment anyway, good effort by Marc-Edouard Vlasic, but the Kings do win the battle and skate out. Penalty on Zeiler is over as Kopitar moves in for the Kings. Backhand shot as he cut to the right on Ehrhoff, went high and wide and off the glass behind Nabokov. Miller keeps in, throws to the front of the net, and Frolov shoots and scores! A clearing attempt barely kept in by Aaron Miller, who's played well for the Kings today in a lot of respects. And Frolov was able to slide in his 35th goal of the year to make the score the Sharks 5 and the Kings 2.
0: That was a good play by Aaron Miller. He was shaken up earlier in the game, has obviously come back. Just saw he broke in place, saw Frolov down there, didn't take a slap shot, just got the puck as quickly as he could to Frolov. Vlasic was posted in front of the net, but he was coming in from the other side. He didn't get a chance to get on Frolov. And Nabokov went down, but Frolov, right at the exact same time he got the puck, kind of just changed the direction and then tucked it in underneath the pads. Nice move by Frolov in tight. Good got to have good hands to be able to move that quick little stick handling real tight in around that goalie.
1: So it's a 5-2 hockey game. Sharks with the lead in the third. We've got 10:59 left. Time of the goal, 8:49 actually, just before the time I just announced. Frolov's 35th from Miller. Again at 8:49. Here come the Kings right back in there to the Sharks zone. Dustin Brown to Camilleri to Jack Johnson on the point. The shot tricked off a couple of people and it was blocked in front. The Sharks able to clear out to center. Bernier just keeps it going the rest of the way down. He and his line mates, Marcel Gauch and Ryan Klo, will step off. Jumping back onto the ice now, Curtis Brown, Mike Greer, and Patrick Wismiddle. Since Joe Thornton already has 4 points, I'm wondering if we're going to see these third and fourth units out a little bit more in the third period. We'll have to wait and see. Right now, Wismiddle with a puck in his own zone. Had a goal and an assist the other night against Phoenix. Played very well, and he and his line mates are doing the job defensively tonight. Wismiddle fed it ahead to Brown and Greer. They dump it into the offensive zone. It popped around all the way to the left point. Carl cross ice, Revee the shot. Save made by Garon. Lost the rebound. It's in front, stopping at Brown for the Sharks. Tried the shot, it got blocked. It went back to the point. Revee the shot, hit Greer's stick, and went wide. It goes to the right boards. Scramble for it. Weaver beats Greer to it. Protected the puck with his body. Fed it around the boards, and Frolov flicks it ahead for LA. Sharks 5, Kings 2. 9.5 remaining in the third. Kopitar at the end of his shift will shoot one into the Sharks' end. Brian Wilsey jumps on for LA. On with O'Sullivan and Lundmark. Wilsey in forechecking, trying to force the play, but the Sharks get it behind him without too much trouble. And here comes Thornton. Flying in across the line. Makes the move of the defense. Draws a penalty. Nope, it's not going to get called. I thought that Modrý got a piece of Joe skating by him, but play continues without a whistle from the ref. Now the ref, Rob Schick, does put his hand in the air. Seeing some hooking going on, and we get the whistle, and the penalty is coming up to Modrý. At 10 minutes and 48 seconds, the score in the third. The Sharks 5, and the Kings 2. Back after this, San Jose Sharks Radio Network. Let's pause 10 seconds for station identification on the San Jose Sharks Radio Network.
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1: I'm Dan Rusinowski along with Jamie Baker back in HP Pavilion in San Jose. The Sharks already are 2-4-6 on the power play. And now they get another chance on the man advantage at 10:48 of the third period. Modrý for hooking at that time. And off the faceoff, the Kings penalty killer is able to shoot one all the way down. The Sharks with a 5-2 lead in this one. Just doing everything right. Back call through center. Stick handles it across the LA line. Stops. Guns it around the boards. McGodick is rushing forward. He'll stop it on the far side boards. Checked by Dustin Brown. Poked it clear. Trying to get it to Joe Thornton. And Joe Thornton hangs out of the puck. Apparently it's a hand pass violation here against the Sharks. Joe didn't want to touch the puck. So he got the whistle. And the faceoff will be outside the LA zone. Jamie, you're looking over the standings very closely.
0: I am. You know what? I am doing. I'm assuming the Sharks are going to win, so I've already put in those 2 points. I hope that that continues for the next. Their three-goal lead is maintained, or at least a lead is maintained for the next 8:36. And then I'm doing some other notes here. Would you like me to tell you what it is without giving you the numbers? I'm looking at the teams win. The teams in the Western Conference playoff race right now. The eight teams, looking at their win-loss tie record the last 10 games, just to kind of see who's hot, who isn't.
1: It's so kind of interesting. Eric Duhacek, the esteemed columnist in Western Canada, wrote a big column for the Globe and Mail. I believe it appeared in today's editions, that said that if you're playing well at the end of the season, it means absolutely nothing. And he went back the last 5-6 years and found out it wasn't as important as he thought. I'd like to look at that article a little bit more closely, because if I'm Ron Wilson, I want my team playing well at the end of the season. Sharks on the man advantage here for 50 seconds. Gotch on the right boards. Winds up, doesn't shoot, gives down low to Klo, moves to the slot, got it toward the net. Stopped by Garon's right pad. It trickled off to the near side, and Gotch stops it. Beats Klo behind the net, deflected it back to Gotch. Behind the back pass for Klo. He's checked there by Weaver. Grabbed by the Kings. Nice job by Weaver and Miller to clear it all the way down. 30 seconds left on the Sharks power play. The walk-off fires it up the ice to Klo. Moves across the line that apparently Bernier, crisscrossing with Klo, went in ahead of it and offside. So they bring it back with 27 seconds left in the penalty against Yaroslav Modrý of the Kings.
0: Well, I'm almost done. I got to get Nashville. Let me see what Nashville's doing here, Dan. The last, they're not very good. Nashville 5-5-0 in the last 10 games. You've got Dallas, Detroit 5-2-3, Anaheim 6-3-1, Vancouver 6-2-2, Nashville 5-5, Dallas 8-1-1, Sharks 8-1-1, Minnesota 7-2-1, Calgary 7-3. So if you look, the teams that are doing the best are 5-8. Coming down the stretch, trying to improve their positioning, coming in from behind. Isn't that interesting?
1: And it's all conference play, so it's pretty obvious that the top of the West is just making mincemeat of the bottom.
0: It has been now for the last few weeks, absolutely.
1: In the neutral zone, Jack Johnson gets the puck around Marleau, but Pavelski trailing the play, tipped it back to the L.A. line. Grabbed there by Hewitt for the Kings, throws it ahead to Frolov. He's got a goal today. Stokanos to his left across the Sharks' line, tried to drop it back, but it was checked away by Pavelski. He's racing away with the puck. Joe Pavelski has a semi-breakaway. Goes into the zone, tried to pass it. It deflected off the defense and onto the goal. Garon, the stop was made by Garon. We get the whistle, and a penalty is coming up to Los Angeles on that play. I was pretty surprised Joe Pavelski didn't shoot the puck, but he wanted to give it to Mark Bell off to his left.
0: He did three little detail things that were very impressive. Frolov does a nice tight turn just inside the Sharks' blue line. Pavelski reads it perfectly. He gets a stick in the lane, deflects the puck, the pass, goes out into the neutral zone. Then, instead of going right for the puck, what's he do? Tries to gain the lane in front of Frolov because there's going to be a race, which could potentially be a breakaway. Gains the lane, takes the puck, then pushes the puck about 10 feet in front of him. So now he doesn't have to skate with the puck. He can skate into the puck to get some speed going, goes in, and that's where he led. It was basically a two-on-one. He tried to, you know, get the pass over. Didn't get it, but what a great three little small details that you can see he's why he's playing where he is here in the NHL.
1: Sharks have the power play. Weird, the wristman over the slot, tees up, shoot, score! Well, Rhys Miller has goals in consecutive games. He's got 7 on the season. This one's a power play goal. The Sharks 6 and the Kings 2.
0: Well, that's great. Ron Wilson here in a game that Sharks are obviously going to win. They're up 5-2. They've already scored two power play goals. Gives the Brown line with Greer and Rhys Miller, who've worked very hard. All three of them doing tremendous job penalty killing in the last four games because Sharks have taken a lot of penalties. Rewards them with some power play time, and they go out and capitalize. That's great. Love it. From great job by Ron Wilson and great execution for those guys. And it just shows you, even though third, fourth liners, they're grinders and all that, you give them some time and space out there, they're still some of the elite hockey players, obviously, in the world. A lot of these guys, third, fourth liners, were the scoring leaders in their respective leagues before making it to the NHL.
1: Time of the goal, 13:31. Third power play goal of the night for the Sharks. They are 3-for-8. Rhys Miller from Greer and Brown. The Sharks 6 and the Kings 2. 6 minutes to play in the game this afternoon. Sharks have control of the puck in the offensive end. Brown's line stays out there. Brown grinds it out down the boards behind the net, but lost it on a stick check. And O'Sullivan and Dahlman move from right to left, get to the Sharks' line, but can't gain the zone. Sharks have done such a great job in standing up and taking away the space, especially of whatever opponent that they're facing. But today against the Kings, they've been masterful at it since the second period. LA back behind their own net. Modry, a long feed to absolutely nobody. This is going to be icing if the Sharks can get to it. Do they get it? Nope. Kings did touch it. Got a piece of the puck. So the Sharks say, no problem. We'll fire it out to center. Chichu looks for McCulloch, breaking across the ice. The pass just missed. And retreats inside the L.A. zone. Scramble for it. Winds up back behind the L.A. net. In the trapezoid, Garon stepped out of his goal crease and kept it going behind the net. But Thornton grabs it, centers it out in front. McCulloch slap shot blocked by Frolov. Pardon me, by Dustin Brown. Brown breaks in. And on the right wing, he takes the shot, but he put it wide of the net. Brown blocked that shot and rushed up the ice. Good opportunity for him. At the end of his shift, too, he will head off as the Kings put fresh skaters on.
0: Craig Rivet, good defensive play. Doesn't allow Brown to get into the inside the dots too much. Keeps him on the outside, gives him a bad angle. What's that mean? Nabokov reads Rivet's good defensive positioning. He comes out and challenges. There's nowhere to shoot. Dustin Brown shoots it wide.
1: Here are the Kings right back to it. Kostopoulos flips it in the air for John Zeiler. Zeiler across the San Jose line, bounces one in deep. It's back behind the San Jose net. Dodge there, body check there by Zeiler, but Dodge got it around the left boards. Poked at there by Klo, pushed it ahead to Bernier, and Bernier moves up the left wing and now cuts to his right as he moves to center ice. Bernier gets to the right wing board. One-on-one with Jack Johnson, the rookie out of the University of Michigan. He threw it into the corner. Left side of Garon, dug out by Klo. Might have do it himself a little bit too long against Scott Thornton. Got checked away. Puck popped.